0: While you were so busy drinking and trying to get still another drink, I saw two men come up to the bar, each of whom laid down a bowie knife.
1: A bowie knife? How did a bowie knife get into our conversation?
0: It got into our conversation by the simple expedient of my starting to believe a bowie knife is the letter of introduction the Arbuckle Kid and his alter egos use to get information from your most attractive Mexican friend, Senorita Dolores.
1: Counselor, if you don't mind, I'm going over to the doctor's. There must be something wrong with my hearing.
0: No, there's nothing wrong with your hearing, although there may be something wrong with your believing.
1: You mean to sit there and look me square in the eye and tell me you think the lovely Dolores is the Arbuckle Kid?
0: No, I don't. But since Jim Baker lives at the Stockman's Hotel while he's in Dos Rios, which is quite often, and transacts his business there, I'm starting to think that Dolores picks up what information she can gather and passes it on as a go-between.
1: But what about these four bandits you say passes one? Are you sure of that?
0: I'm not sure of anything, Cherokee. But as that stage driver said, by Godfrey, we're certainly going to find out. All right, come on, O'Bannon. You and I have got another 40 miles to ride, and we're going to burn up the road to Steamboat Springs and find our friend Jim Baker.
1: Jim, what do you think? Do you think Chad's proof makes sense?
2: Chad hasn't got any proof, Cherokee.
1: Well, I'm glad you... Huh? No proof? But the boot prints? Blackguards with the bowie knives?
2: Oh, that is far from being proof, boys.
0: Well, you can't say that I didn't try, Jim.
2: All I'm trying to say, Chad, is you've turned up the first clues. The only clues we've had in 16 months. I even spent 7 weeks making the rounds of all the grocery stores trying to find out who might be buying Arbuckle coffee. But since everyone around here seems to drink nothing but Arbuckle coffee, it was a neat little blind alley.
1: Well, then if you're as delighted as you sound with what Chad has turned up, wouldn't this be an occasion for... A little celebrating?
0: They don't start ringing the church bells till the wedding's over, Cherokee.
2: As long as all of this is your doing, Chad, how would you like to proceed from here? Any ideas?
0: Well, since, as we lawyers say, time is of the essence, I don't think we ought to waste any time trying to outsmart the Arbuckle Kid and his gang and catch them while they're in the act of holding up a coach.
2: How else would you catch those buzzards?
0: You give the Stockman's Hotel in Dos Rios a lot of business, don't you?
2: I sure do. Not only do I spend about 10 nights out of the month there myself, but our drivers stop there on their layovers. Why?
0: In that case, McMurtry, who owns the hotel, should be willing to do you a favor, wouldn't you think?
2: He sure should.
0: Good enough. And instead of wasting any more time up here in Steamboat Springs, I say let's find some fresh horses and get to riding. With McMurtry's help and without the lovely Dolores being aware of it, the crowd in the cafe of the Stockman's Hotel suddenly thinned out until there was nobody there but Cherokee, Jim Baker, and myself. And, of course, the languorous but attentive Dolores. Then, much to Cherokee's distaste, I got up, walked over to the bar, and with a quick flip, threw a bowie knife into it so it stuck there and quivered.
3: Señor, what is meaning to this?
0: You ought to know what a bowie knife means, Dolores.
3: All I know is I shall call Mr. McMurtry and tell him you put big hole in his beautiful bar.
0: Sure, go ahead. Call McMurtry. And while we're waiting for him, I'd like a drink.
3: A drink, senor?
0: A drink, senorita. A cup of coffee. A cup of Arbuckle coffee.
3: No comprendo, senor. I can't...
0: The only place you're going, young lady, is with us.
3: You help me. You let me go.
0: Dolores, I'm going to let you go. But when you leave here, you're going to one of two places. Either you're going to lead us to the Arbuckle Kid's hideout, or you're going to jail.
3: No comprendo. I do not understand what you say.
0: Then let me tell it to you the way you will understand it. You lead us to the hideout, and you'll cut in for 20% of the reward money. That'll amount to better than $600.
3: No.
0: All right, then. Jim, you're a fully authorized deputy marshal. Let's get started and escort Dolores down to jail.
3: No, senor, no. You sure I get $600 if I show you?
4: You'll get at least $600, maybe more.
0: Well, Dolores?
3: You get for me a horse, senor. I'll show you how to...

0: That's the hideout cabin.
1: Better stop and get off here, Chad. Buna.
2: What do we do now, Chad?
3: I'm afraid that we'll have a little trouble getting any closer to the cabin by ourselves, so I think the smart thing to do is to send Dolores on ahead.
1: Huh? Send her on ahead? She can warn him that way, Chad.
3: With these rifles pointing at her back.
4: Senor Remington, no! No!
3: Senorita Dolores, yes. Now get going. Jim, we three had better spread out.
1: Okay, Chad. This is your party.
4: Roberto! Roberto!
2: Now, blast that girl. She's warned them.
3: Jim, cover the side of the building. Come on, Cherokee. We're going to close in from the front.
2: There, man. She's been shot.
3: Use your rifle, Jim. Use your rifle.
2: Coming, you know. If you don't believe me, ask Baker here.
5: Yeah, he's got the money coming, all right.
3: But he's not spending it on any more drinks.
2: Why, Chad, I'm virtually a hero.
3: Virtually, but somebody's got to pay Dolores' hospital bill, and that's what you and I are going to do with at least part of our reward money.
2: Well, even then, Chad, can't I spend enough just to buy a little gin fizz?
3: You can't spend anything. That girl's apt to be in the hospital for a long time. The doctor says she's going to have a slow recovery.
2: Well, in that case, I've got the drink to match her recovery. McMurtry, I'm having a drink. Bring me a slow gin fizz.

Frontier Town, starring Reed Hadley and featuring Wade Crosby, is a Bruce Ells production. Supervision and direction by Paul Franklin. Music written and played by Ivan Dittmar. Be sure to be with us again same time next week for another fine action-adventure story with your favorite young Western star, Reed Hadley. And now this is Bill Forman telling you that Frontier Town comes to you from Hollywood.

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0: This is Laurence Olivier. Once again, it is my pleasure to introduce a good friend of mine from the theater and the story that he's chosen for your entertainment. An actor whose name will be familiar to you all, John Gielgud. His work in the theater, both in London and New York, will of course be familiar to you. And many of you will have seen him in the recent Hollywood film production of Julius Caesar. John has chosen a story which is among my own favorites, Max Beerbohm's The Happy Hypocrite. I myself will be setting the scene for you. And so here now is John Gielgud in the role of Lord George Hell in Max Beerbohm's Tale of England in Regency Days, The Happy Hypocrite. None, it is said, of all who reveled with the regent was half so wicked as Lord George Hell. I will not trouble my listeners with a long recital of his great naughtiness, but it were well they should know that he was greedy, destructive, and disobedient. I'm afraid there is no doubt that he often sat up at Carlton House long after bedtime, playing at games, and that he generally ate and drank far more than was good for him. His fondness for fine clothes was such that he used to dress on weekdays quite as gorgeously as good people dress on Sundays. He was 35 years old and a great grief to his parents. And the worst of it was that he set such a bad example to others.
1: Lord George Hell!
2: Why, yes, here comes George Hell. Gad, there's a buck for you.
3: Oh, how wicked my lord is looking.
4: Why, they say it is quite unsafe for a lady to be in the same room with him.
2: I've known ladies make for the door as soon as he entered, but they generally pause to watch him through the keyhole.
4: I vow you're a tease, my lord. But heavens, he's coming this way.
2: Led by the twinkling candles of your eyes, my dear.
4: I vow I shall die.
5: Good evening, my lord. I hardly expected to see you at such a tedious function.
6: Noblesse oblige, my dear fellow. His Royal Highness was good enough to command me.
5: May I present your lordship to my Lady Jane Windermere?
6: Your slave, madam. I am happy that the season has brought you up to town.
4: It is all such a mad whirl, my lord, after the peaceful calm of the countryside.
6: A fool's paradise, madam, if you'll pardon me.
4: But surely, my lord, you would not deny the ennobling influences of trees and flowers or the English lakes.
6: Quite unknown to me, madam. I've not seen a buttercup for 20 years.
7: Yet I fancied you had come into an estate in Hertfordshire, my lord. Followed chase.
6: Oh, why, to be sure. I won it off Sir Follett, followed by a chuck of the dice at Boodle's. Not that I ever dream of going there.
5: They tell me the baronet lost every penny he had to you.
6: True, sir. The fellow was ruined.
5: And you then refused him his revenge, I hear. Surely, my lord, that was unkind.
6: Unkind, sir? Why, when I'd won his mansion off him, didn't I offer to install him in the lodge?
7: And did he accept?
6: After a little hesitation, he did. Uh-huh. On my soul, the man's place is a sinecure. He never even has to open the gate to me.
4: Love, lord, I vow you're a tease.
5: What's more, my lord, I have even heard it whispered that the dice you were playing with were loaded.
6: I've never been at pains to deny the rumor, my dear fellow. Everybody knows that I cheat, but nobody has the effrontery to tax me with it to my face.
5: Indeed, I've heard it asserted that you never sit down to a game of limbo with less than 4 aces up your sleeve, my lord.
6: I have had as many as 7, sir.
7: Oh, I wonder that you are tolerated at all, my lord.
2: But didn't I see you at Garble's the other evening with that celebrated dancer on your arm, La Signora Gambogi?
6: You'll see me there again tomorrow. They tell me there's a merry little dwarf whose debut will be quite an occasion. Also, a new singer who is to open in The Fair Maid of Samarkand. I shall be there to pay my homage.
4: Love, lord, I vow.
6: Bravo, bravo, Sagittaro, bravo.
8: You are in a good humor tonight, my friend, no?
6: Uncommonly. Last night I had the good fortune to relieve His Royal Highness of another 5,000 guineas. Oh, there's our merry little dwarf again. Bravo, Sagittaro. Bravo, Garble.
9: Come in, my lord.
6: Champagne, Garble, another bottle of port.
9: Yes.
6: I'll have that little homuncule, the merry dwarf yonder, come here to my box. I wish to compliment him on his skill as an archer and pledge him in a bumper of the grape.
9: Oh, my lord is too kind. I will send him immediately.
6: A clever little dwarf, if ever I saw one. Did you mark how accurately he shot his arrows, even when the scarf was tied across his eyes, and how he pierced the waxen figure through the heart?
8: Take care he does not pierce you to the heart, my friend. I think I have seen the dwarf before somewhere.
6: A merry little dwarf. On my soul, he's quite taking my fancy with his fooling. Why, and here he is, gilded bow, arrows and all.
10: Your servant, my lord.
6: On my soul, you have a genius for the bow. Come and sit down by me. But first, let me present you to my divine companion, the Signora Gambogi, Virgo and Sagittarius again.
10: To the health of your lordship.
6: And by what means, or miracle, did you acquire your mastery of the bow?
10: By long practice. Long practice on human creatures.
6: Oh, on my heart, you'd be dangerous in a quarrel. Let me hear the music of that bowstring once again.
10: As your lordship commands. This time, I will shoot at the stars.
6: Bravo, bravo, Sagittaro. Huh? You're dangerous company.
10: Your lordship would certainly be a good target.
8: He is certainly a fat one.
10: But look, here comes the new singer, my lord. Jenny Mere is the fair captain of Samarkand. I commend her to your favor.
6: But she is entrancing.
8: I do not think she is very much. She is not at all pretty.
6: She is entrancing. What beauty, what innocence.
8: Ah. My lord, you are hurt.
6: Ah, a sudden twinge in my heart. Oh. But where's our little dwarf? He must have flown away. Marble. She's entrancing. I must positively be presented.
9: If your lordship deign to wait the conclusion of her humble toilet. Ah, I hear her footfall on the stair. Miss Mere, come hither. Miss Mere, this is my Lord George Hell, who's been graciously pleased.
6: Miss Mere, listen, I pray you, to my poor words, nor spurn me in misprision from the pedestal of your beauty, genius, and virtue. All too conscious, alas, of my presumption in the same, I yet abase myself before you as a suitor for your adorable hand. I grope under the shadow of your raven locks. I am dazzled in the light of those translucent orbs, your eyes.
4: Sir.
9: Say, my lord.
4: My lord, I thank you for your words. They are beautiful. But indeed, I can never be your bride.
9: Oh, child, let not the sun rise ere you have retracted those wicked words.
6: My wealth, my rank, my irremediable love for you, I throw them at your feet. I would wait an hour, a week, a lustre, even a decade, did you but bid me hope.
4: I can never be your wife. I can never be the wife of any man whose face is not saintly. Your face, my lord, mirrors, it may be, true love for me. But it is even as a mirror long tarnished by the reflection of this world's vanity. It is even as a tarnished mirror.
6: I can...
4: Do not kneel to me, for I am poor and humble. I was not made for such impetuous wooing. Kneel, if you please, to some greater, gayer lady. As for my love, it is my own, nor can it ever be torn from me. But given as true love must needs be given... Freely. Rise from your knees. That man whose face is wonderful, as are the faces of the saints, to him will I give my true love. Good night, my lord.
6: Miss Mere, I beg you. Oh, she's gone.
9: If your lordship pleases to rise from his knees, I...
6: Oh, thank you, Garble, thank you.
8: Oh, so there you are, my friend, and how ridiculous you look. Come, it is time we were going.
6: No, I cannot... Goodbye.
8: But, George...
9: I will call the Signora's carriage.
6: What shall I do? Whither shall I go? My past life swims before me, shallow and artificial as the lake at Garbles. Shall I drown myself? There will be no one left in the gardens now to prevent me, and in the morning they will find me floating there, one of the noblest of love's victims. At last. How many weary miles have I wandered this endless night? 3 at the very least.
11: for these must be the woods of Kensington. How cool the country is. It seems to cool the feverish maladies of my soul and to consecrate my love. Only now, in the fair light of the dawn, do I begin to see the means of winning my adorable Jenny. Only now, as the sun wakes up the beauties of the countryside, with her I shall always live in the country. But to win her, I must return to the maelstrom of the town. There is only one man that can help me, Aeneas, the mask maker of Old Bond Street. Woodman!
12: Morning, sir.
11: I'm lost in these woods. Tell me the way to London.
12: London, sir? Yonder pathway will take you there, sir. Keep straight on. I can't miss it, sir.
11: Thank you, honest woodman. Thank you 1,000 times.
13: Good morning, Mr. Aeneas.
14: Good morning, Julius. A warm and sunny day. Now, this morning, I want you to put the finishing touches to the Mask of Barbarossa.
13: Yes, Mr. Aeneas. Who's it for, Mr. Aeneas?
14: None of your business, Julius, but it is for the young king of Zarenburg. He is to wear it at his coronation next week. Now, get on with it.
13: Yes, Mr. Aeneas.
14: La Signora Gambogi across the way. Seems lost in thought this morning. Never even acknowledged me bow. Aha! Here comes her inamorato, Lord George Hell himself. And with a little posy of wildflowers. But no, he's coming here. Good morning, my lord.
11: Good morning, Aeneas. I want the mask of a saint.
14: The mask of a saint, my lord, certainly. With or without halo?
11: Without halo.
14: Certainly. His Grace, the Bishop of St. Albans, always wears his with a halo, but not for your lordship. Now, if your lordship will allow me to take his measurements.
11: Measurements? But I must have the mask today. Have you none ready made?
14: Ah, I see. Required for immediate wear. You see, your lordship takes a rather large size, but I think... Julius!
13: Sir?
14: Bring me the saint's mask we made for Mr. Ripsby a couple of years ago.
13: Yes, sir?
14: Mr. Ripsby only had it on her, my lord. I fancy it is just what your lordship would wish. Spiritual and yet handsome.
11: Is it a mask that is even as a mirror of true love?
14: It was made precisely as such. In fact, it was made for Mr. Ripsby to wear at his silver wedding and was very highly praised by the relatives of Mrs. Ripsby. Thank you, Julius. Will your lordship step into my little room and... Now, then, is the expression exactly as your lordship would wish?
11: I wish it were more as a perfect mirror of true love. It's too calm, too contemplative.
14: Easily remedied. The eyebrows, just a shade closer together. Like that. Slightly fuller curve to the lips. So, there.
11: Oh, yes, indeed.
14: And how long does your lordship wish to wear the mask?
11: I must wear it until I die.
14: Kindly be seated, then, I pray. For I must apply the mask with great care. Warm the inner side of the mask over the lamp, Julius, if you please.
13: Yes, sir.
14: And now, if your lordship will permit me this pomade. Yes. That's better, I think. Mask is warmed.
13: Yes.
14: Thank you. Now, fire to the inner side. So. And now, my lord, keep quite still for an instant.
11: Yeah, yeah.
14: There. Does that feel quite comfortable?
11: Mm-hmm.
14: Good. Now, please, look in the mirror, my lord.
11: But I do look like a saint.
14: I am proud to have served your lordship. That will be 50 guineas.
11: Thank you, Aeneas. Thank you 1,000 times. Thank you, Aeneas. Thank you 1,000 times. Face of the saints. Yes, but what does it cover? Should I not be ashamed so to cheat the girl that I love? Behind this fair mask there lurks Furies, the Gambogi, waiting for me.
15: Why, George, but what a change. So you have taken to wearing a mask?
11: Madam,
15: I... But I cannot let go so handsome a lover, even though he spurns me. Do not spurn me, George. Give me your posy of wild flowers. Why, you never looked so lovingly at me in all your life.
11: Madam, I have not the honor to know you.
15: Oh, yes, you have, my friend. You have the honor to know me very well. And you will know me better still before very long.
11: So here, beside this tiny stream, I have found peace at last. Peace from all but my thoughts. These waters, which mirror within themselves the mask which has become my life, are not their murmurs a reproach? Though she be taken with my looks, behind that mask still lurks the evil face that so repelled my dear. Yet may that mask itself not be a secret symbol of my true repentance and my love. My face was evil because my life was evil. Since I have seen her beauty, my soul has changed.
10: My lord.
11: Who is there hiding in the bushes?
10: Only your merry little dwarf, my lord. But look, there on the further bank. Have you no eyes for her?
11: Heavens, tis she. Will she not know me?
10: No, my lord. But she will love you.
15: Oh, I have disturbed you.
11: Never. Without you, I am as nothing.
15: Surely you are that good man, whose features are the features of a saint, for whom I have waited so long. Oh, therefore, do not kneel to me, but rise and suffer me to kiss your hand. For my love of you is lowly, and my heart is all yours.
11: Nay, you are my queen, and I must needs kneel in your presence.
15: Oh, no, no. Then I shall kneel with you.
11: Beloved.
15: Beloved.
11: This posy of wild flowers, they are for you. I gathered them for you hours ago in this very wood. See, they are not withered.
15: How was it for me that you gathered them, though you had never seen me?
11: I gathered them for you, knowing I should soon see you. How was it that you, who had never seen me, yet waited for me?
15: I waited, knowing I should see you at last.

0: Are not the flowers beautiful in this wood? Which do you like the best? Primroses? Or ladies' feet? Or forget-me-nots?
1: I know the names of no flowers, my dear.
0: Is it worldly and wrong of me to have loved the flowers? Ought I to have thought more of those higher things that are unseen? Surely the flowers are good. And did you not gather this posy for me? But if you do not love them, I must not. And I will try to forget their names, for I must try to be like you in all things.
1: Love the flowers always, and teach me to love them.
0: Every day I have come to this wood because I was lonely, and it seemed to pity me. But now I have you, and it is glad.
1: I too came here once, last night.
0: Last night? Oh, will you try not to be angry with me if I tell you something? It is something which will seem dreadful to you.
1: Pauvrette, you cannot have anything very dreadful to tell.
0: Oh, I am very poor. And every night I sing in a theater. It is the only thing I can do to earn my bread. Do you despise me because I sing?
1: Do you like singing?
0: In the theater? I hate it. I hate it indeed. Yet tonight, alas, I must go back there.
1: You need never sing in a theater again. I am rich and I'll pay them to release you.
0: Oh.
1: You shall sing only for me. Sweetheart, it cannot be much more than noon. Let's go into the town while there's time, and you shall be my bride, and I your bridegroom this very day. Why should you and I be lonely?
0: Oh, I do not know. I often used to envy the woodman living in that dear little cottage there on the edge of the wood.
1: Let us live there, then.
0: You are so good that you can deny yourself all the vanity and pleasure that most people love. Otherwise,
1: my love, there's something that you want that I can give you. Tell me, I beg you. Anything in the whole wide world.
0: If we are going to get married, we will pass a pastry shop in Kensington Village. Should you think me greedy if I wanted a bun?
2: By the way, I wonder what's happened to Lord George Hell. It seems an age since last we saw him at Boodle's.
3: Boodle's or Garble's? Come to think of it, I haven't seen him since that little singer vanished. Had the lead in the Fair Captive of Samarkand and vanished after the first night. George Hell had been after her, I heard tell, but Garble told me she would have none of him. Or I'd have thought they must have eloped.
2: And what had Garble to say about her disappearance?
3: Said he'd been compensated for it, but that he was sure she'd not succumbed to his lordship. In fact, he said she'd rejected him soundly.
2: The most astonishing thing is that he should have restored all the money he had won at cards. Even his Royal Highness has been repaid, and old Sir Follard is back in his old home.
3: A very queer business indeed. I've heard it said that he was seized with a sudden repentance and fled overseas to a foreign monastery. Maybe he's even dead.
2: Well, peace to his ashes in whatever urn they may be resting.
1: This waxen mask, though it has been the means of my happiness, is it not still a barrier between me and my bride? Though it is sweet to kiss her through it, to watch her through it with loving eyes, it's remained a mockery that I must wear for the rest of my life. No longer do I even feel it jarring on my face, the evil face that it covers, the face of my past. It's become a very part of me, and for all its rigidity, at least it expresses the one emotion that fills and suffuses me. True love.
0: My love?
1: Dearest?
0: Look at this little pagoda I have built with all our buns. Is it not pretty? Oh, dear, it has tumbled down. Oh, dear husband. Why do you not smile at my folly? Your grave face rebukes me. Smile. Or I shall think I vex you. Please, smile a little.
1: My dear one, I cannot. I find my lips will not curve into a smile, however much amused I may be. Love of you has bound them in a spell.
0: But I can laugh, though I love you. I do not understand.
1: Ah, my dear, if only I could smile. If only I could show you all the fondness which is locked in me and all the smiles and happiness with which you fill my soul. Some day, perhaps, you will tire of my monotonous gravity. Some day... But, Jenny, what is it? Why do you look so frightened?
0: There is a strange woman smiling at me across the palings. I do not know her. There, behind you. She's nodding to me. I think she's foreign, for she has an evil face.
1: Do not notice her. Does she look evil? I do not wish to look.
0: Very evil and very dark. She has a pink parasol. Her teeth are like ivory.
1: Do not notice her. Think. It is the anniversary of our wedding, dear.
0: I wish she would not smile at me. Her eyes are like bright blots of ink.
1: Let us eat our beautiful bun.
0: Oh, she's coming in. George, forbid her to come in. I'm afraid.
4: Pray pardon me. I could not mistake the back of so old a friend.
1: So, you found me at last.
4: But of course. How nice to see you again, even though your face has changed so marvelously.
1: Madam, begone, I command you, from this garden. I do not see what good is to be served by the renewal of our acquaintance.
4: Acquaintance? Surely we were friends, rather. Nor is my esteem for you so dead that I would crave estrangement.
1: Madam, you see me happy, living very peacefully with my bride.
4: To whom I beseech you, old friend, present me.
1: I would not desecrate her sweet name by speaking it with so infamous a name as yours.
4: Your collar hurts me, old friend. I shall compose myself, if you will forgive me. I may sit down.
1: Jenny, then please retire, pending this lady's departure. Go into the cottage, my love.
0: I am less frightened by your side. Do not send me away.
4: Suffer her pretty presence. Indeed, I am come this long way from the town that I may see her no less than you, George. Come and sit by me, little bride, for I have things to tell you. Are you expecting guests, George? And by the way, your wife's mask is even better than yours.
0: Oh. What does she mean? Oh, send her away.
1: Serpent, crawl from our Eden. Ere you poison with your venom its fairest denizen.
4: Even my pride knows certain bounds. I have been very forbearing, but even in my zeal for friendship, I will not be called a serpent. I will indeed be gone from this rude place. Yet ere I go, there is a boon I will deign to beg. Show me. Show me but once again the dear face I have so often caressed. The lips

0: Show me. Show me but once again the dear face I have so often caressed. The
1: no.
0: lips that were dear to me.
1: No, no.
2: What does she mean?
0: Bid him unmask for me, little bride. Intercede for me. You have more authority over him than I. Doff his mask with your own fingers.
2: George, please tell me. What does she mean? What does she mean?
1: If you do not go now of your own will, I must drive you, man, though I am violently from the garden.
0: Doff your mask and I am gone.
1: You leave me no alternative, madam. Come.
0: False saint, and I will unmask you!
3: Like a panther, she sprang upon him and clawed at his waxen cheeks. There was a loud pop, as though some great cork had been withdrawn, and La Gamboge recoiled. She had torn away the mask. It lay before her upon the lawn, upturned to the sky. George stood motionless. La Gamboge stared up into his face, and her dark flush died swiftly away. For there, staring back at her, was the man she had unmasked, but lo, his face was even as his mask had been. Line for line, feature for feature, it was the same. It was a saint's face.
1: Madam, your cheek may well blanch when you regard the ruin you have brought upon me. Nevertheless, do I pardon you. The gods have avenged through you the imposture I wrought upon one who is dear to me. For that unpardonable sin, I am punished. As for my poor bride, whose love I stole by the means of that waxen semblance, of her I cannot ask pardon. Ah, Jenny, Jenny, do not look at me. Turn your eyes from the foul reality that I dissembled.
2: Dear husband, look at me. I do not understand. Why did you woo me under a mask? And why do you imagine that I could love you less dearly, seeing your own face? Look into my eyes.
1: But, Jenny, my face, it has become the same.
2: Surely your face is even dearer to me, even fairer than the semblance that hid it and deceived me. I am not angry. 'Twas well that you veiled from me the full glory of your face. For indeed I was not worthy to behold it too soon. But I am your wife now. Let me look always at your own face. Let the time of my probation be over. Kiss me with your own lips.
1: My love, I have grown worthy of you.

0: This is Laurence Olivier again. I'm sure you would like to join with me in my thanks to John Gielgud for his interpretation of the role of Lord George Hell in Max Beerbohm's The Happy Hypocrite. In next week's program, my guest will be another good friend of mine, and I think of yours too, Robert Donat. I look forward to the pleasure of your company. Until then, au revoir, and thank you.
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1: This is Nightline, the line that's open at the right place at the right moment, and this is Walter O'Keefe. Good evening, and here's our first Nightline call tonight from Hollywood. Groucho Marx and You Bet Your Life. 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
4: This is Lester B. Granger, Executive Director of the National Urban League, which is an agency geared for constructive interracial action, looking toward the welfare of our Negro population. After a quarter century in the Urban League, I have come especially to appreciate that organization representing individuals who believe in action rather than talk, and believe in action geared to helping people rather than merely exciting them. A solid example of an action movement is the American Red Cross. This is a great organization that does very little talking. In fact, you are asked to join only once a year. Yet, when action is necessary at any time, the Red Cross is always on the job. The recent past has witnessed an unprecedented number of disasters. The Red Cross is hard-pressed to stay on the job, and so I urge you to support the Red Cross by supporting your local chapter. Every dollar counts.
2: And here he is, the one, the only...
3: Well, here I am again with a chance for each of our couples to win up to $10,000. And if any of them say the secret word, they'll win an extra $100. George, who's first?
2: Well, Groucho, Louise Randall Pearson is waiting to talk to you now, and her partner is a special guest, a good friend of yours, Mr. Sammy Kahn.
3: Well...
2: So, folks, you've been pleased, and meet Groucho Marx.
3: Welcome to Your Bet Your Life. Say the secret word and divide an extra $100. It's a common word, something you always have with you. Sammy, glad to see you.
5: Glad to see you.
3: Glad to see you. We'd both be sued by Phil Silver. Sam here happens to be a very good fair-weather friend. Incidentally, also happens to be one of the country's leading songwriters. Isn't that true, Sam?
5: Unquestionably.
3: He's also very modest. And you are Louise Randall Pearson, huh?
6: Yes.
3: That's a very imposing moniker, Louise. Are you married?
6: No, I've been a widow for 10 years.
3: Oh, I'm sorry to hear that. Well, what do you do for a living? How do you get along?
6: Oh, I write. I write a daily column for the Santa Monica Evening Outlook and a couple of feature articles a week about interesting personalities.
3: Would you like to quit working and try another crack at matrimony, Louise?
6: Well, I'll tell you, you know how it is. You sit around...
3: No, I absolutely don't know how it is.
6: Oh. Well, you sit around in the evening, and it's kind of lonesome, and you think, oh, if I only had somebody deductible beside me.
3: Ah, love is a proud and gentle thing. It's nice to know that the fair sex still places some value on a husband. Apparently, you consider a husband almost as important as a bad debt. Sammy, let's get back to you. What are some of the big smashes you've written?
5: Well, I've written songs like By Mir Bist Du Schön.
3: You always write in German?
5: No, only when I'm stealing from a German.
3: Oh. And what German was that you stole that from?
5: I never wanted to know his name, so he couldn't accuse me.
3: Wait a minute, you said the secret word. You said a secret word, which happens to be name, so you get $50, Louise.
6: Ooh.
3: And Sammy, and I know you need this desperately, you get $50. Well, tell us
5: she something. Didn't like me when she met me.
3: She didn't? I don't believe that. Is this true, Louise?
6: No, I thought he was awfully serious, and I thought he knew so much more than I did that I wasn't going to have a chance.
3: Well, you're partners, you know.
6: Are we?
5: I didn't know that till she took the 50.
3: some of the other songs that...
5: Well, I wrote by Mayor Mr. Shane.
3: You said that.
5: I wrote it twice, actually.
3: Oh. Once you mean the second voice?
5: Then I wrote a weather song called Let It Snow, Let It Snow, Let It Snow. I wrote a song like Give Me 5 Minutes More. I wrote songs like I've Heard That Song Before, et cetera, et cetera, et cetera. That's my best one, et cetera.
3: Well, just about everything you write turns out to be a hit. How long do you sit at a piano before you come up with one of these blockbusters?
5: I don't sit at a piano. I sit at a typewriter.
3: Typewriter? How do you get music out of a typewriter?
5: I don't get music. I get words. I write the words.
3: Sammy, you've written a lot of songs for pictures. Didn't you win an Oscar a few years back?
5: Yes, I did win an Oscar, and I am proud to say that I am one of the few songwriters who's also won... who has also won...
3: That's all. You don't have to be grammatical. They know you're a songwriter.
5: Who has also won an Emmy.
3: What did you get the Oscar for?
5: I got the Oscar for Three Coins in the Fountain.
3: Well, what song do you think will cop the award this year, Sam?
5: Well, frankly, I think that the very, very best song this year is the song All the Way from the Joker's Wild.
3: I saw the picture and I've heard the song. Sinatra had a record of it, too, didn't he? Now, why did you pick that over all the others? There are hundreds of songs this year.
5: I wrote it.
3: Now, he's certainly the most modest songwriter you've ever seen. Who was the mediocrity who wrote the music?
5: Some talented fellow named Jimmy Van Heusen.
3: Could you sing the song for us?
5: Groucho, I'd love to do All the Way, but could I do it with the orchestra?
3: Orchestra, will you join him? Have you got any glue out there? He wants to be joined.
5: We will do it in the key as written.
7: Okay.

0: that Sinatra sings that better alone than we sing it together? Sammy, it was nice having you here tonight, and I hope your song wins the Academy Award. Now, let's play You Bet Your Life. You have selected professions of famous people. I'm going to ask you some questions. If you miss two in a row, you're out. If you get four in a row right, you win $1,000. You ready?
1: Yes.
0: What was Alexander Graham Bell's profession?
2: I would say he was an inventor.
0: That's right. What made Jacques Cartier famous?
2: Jewelry.
0: C-A-R-T-I-E-R.
2: He was a jeweler, a designer of jewelry.
0: J-A-C-Q-U-E-S. C-A-R-T-I-E-R.
2: Cartier? My guess is he was a jeweler.
1: I thought he was a dancer.
0: I claim he invented the telephone. Actually, he was an explorer. He discovered the St. Lawrence River. You got mixed up with that expensive fella in New York.
1: Yeah.
2: I didn't know there was another Cartier.
0: Oh, sure. Why, your wife must have a lot of jewelry.
3: Now have one more.
0: Who was Ruggiero Leoncavallo?
2: He was a composer.
0: Yeah.
3: You now have one right.
0: Who was Charles Dana Gibson?
1: He was an artist.
0: Charles Dana Gibson. All right, illustrator, artist.
3: You're halfway to $1,000 now. I'll get the next two right and it's yours.
0: How did James Watt make his living?
2: He was an inventor.
0: That's right. You don't remember what he invented, huh?
2: I believe I do. But if it's important, I...
0: No, it isn't, no.
2: I don't know what he did then.
0: See, actually, he invented the steam engine. Now, what was the profession of George A. Custer?
2: He was a soldier.
1: Fighter.
0: Yes, he also made pies, didn't he? Custer pie.
3: Did they get that right?
0: Yeah, they got it.
3: Oh, then you got four in a row, you won $1,000.
0: Four in a row. Now you've won $1,000.
2: She's liking me better all the time.
1: Oh, yes.
0: You can keep it and quit, or else you can come back late and try to double your money. You may even get a chance at $10,000. So go over there and sit down and think about it, kids. And whatever you decide to do, thanks for being on the show. Out of it, Ed.
4: In just a moment, our second couple will join Groucho to play You Bet Your Life.

0: Yes, Pabst. 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
2: Groucho, we have a couple of single girls who are anxious to talk to you. They're Dolores Olson and Sandy Silent. So, girls, you come in, please, and meet Groucho Marx.
3: Welcome to You Bet Your Life. Say the secret word and divide an extra $100. It's a common word, something you always have with you. Let's see. Who are you? Your name is?
4: Sandy.
3: Your name? You're both named Sandy?
5: No, mine's Dolores.
3: Your name is Dolores, huh? Which one is the oldest? Which one is Dolores? That's you?
5: I'm 20.
3: And how about you?
4: I'm 22.
3: Oh. Well, why are you here together? Are you sisters?
4: No.
3: Brothers?
4: No.
3: Why are you here together?
5: Mr. Fiddeman found out that we're roommates.
3: I beg your pardon?
5: The show.
3: What was that?
5: Mr. Fiddeman.
3: Mr. Fiddeman? What show is he connected with? Huh? You don't mean... You mean Fenneman?
5: That's right. Oh.
3: Does he tell you his name was Fiddeman?
5: I can't pronounce it.
3: Hey, Fiddeman, come out here. You changed your name, I see. Huh? Oh, have you been doing this for a long time?
2: What?
3: Using two names?
2: I.
3: Why do you call yourself Fiddeman when you met these girls?
2: I think she called
3: you. You know
2: me.
3: They'd find out your name was Fenneman, didn't they? Why did you do this, George?
2: I didn't do anything, honest.
3: They told me that you said that your name was Fiddeman. Now, you must have been doing it for some reason. When I use a different name, there's a reason for it. And I'm sure there is when you do it. Aren't you a married man?
2: Up till now, I was, yes.
3: How did you find out they were roommates?
2: Well,
3: George...
2: I'm
3: not criticizing you. I just want to know what technique you use, that's all.
2: Oh, actually, a friend of mine told me about the girls.
3: A friend of yours knew these girls, and he introduced you to them?
2: Yeah, well, he told me. He didn't even... I wasn't even there.
3: You know that old line, the light that lies in a man's eyes and lies and lies and lies... Well, there it is, folks. The private life of George Fiddeman. Now, Sandy, where did you meet Dolores?
4: A couple years ago, we worked at NBC in Portland.
3: You worked at NBC in Portland? Mm-hmm. Well, it's a wonderful network, NBC, and I'm glad you're with us. Portland, I salute you. NBC adds another affiliate. What station does NBC have in Portland?
4: It wasn't a station. It was a National Biscuit Company.
3: Well, NBC just lost another affiliate. Now, what did you do for the National Biscuit Company?
4: I packed cookies for about 3 weeks, and then I was fired.
3: Why? Were you putting too many cookies in the box?
4: No, it was...
3: Why did they fire you?
4: It was a personality clash.
3: With who?
4: My boss.
3: I mean, well, what happened? I mean, was he fresh?
4: No.
3: Well, what other reason could that possibly be?
4: I think he thought I didn't know how to pack cookies too well.
3: Well, it's not easy, you know, putting those things in a box. Believe me, it's quite a job. What did you do for the NBC Biscuit Company, Dolores?
5: Oh, I fed cookies to machines and watched them go down a conveyor belt.
3: Well, that's interesting. It's something like Niagara Falls, isn't it? Well, now we have you in L.A., Dolores. How did you go about making your fortune after you landed here?
5: I got a job working at an aircraft office as a private secretary.
3: Oh, well, that's much better, isn't it, than feeding cookies into an iron machine? How long did this job last?
5: 3 weeks.
3: Why'd you quit?
5: Well, I didn't really quit. They let me go after they found out I couldn't type.
6: You got a job as a secretary and you couldn't type?
5: Well, I can't type. I don't know shorthand. I don't like to file.
6: He must have hated to see you go, huh? You must have had more coffee breaks than all of Brazil. Well, what was your next job?
5: I went to work at Hughes Aircraft Company in their blueprints department. I handled missile and airborne prints.
6: You handled missiles? If I could get the audience to chip in, would you like to go to Moscow?
5: When?
6: I mean, be in their employ over there in the missile department? Well, you're charming girls, and I've enjoyed talking to you. Now, let's see how much you know. Now, you selected the dictionary quiz, and since you don't know anything about an office, I imagine you're going to be great at this. I'm going to say something, and you're going to give me the meanings. Mr. Fitterman, you've met here. You miss two in a row, you're out. If you get four in a row right, you win $1,000. Now, what is a statute?
4: A statute?
6: S-T-A-T-U-T-E.
4: Well, I think it's a kind of a law.
6: That's, you don't have to go any further. Say, you've got plenty on the ball there, kid.
2: You have one right.
6: How do you like that, huh? Your friends are doing well, aren't they, George? Huh?
2: I'm not going to say anything.
6: I think you said plenty before they come out of it. What kind of an animal is a dromedary?
4: A dromedary?
6: Talk it over. Come on, girls.
4: Kind of a rat?
6: Let's keep George out of this. It's a camel. You should have known that.
4: A what?
6: A camel. They know the hard ones. They just don't know the easy ones. Now, what is myopia?
4: Could you spell it, please?
6: I'll try. M-Y-O-P-I-A. Myopia. The adjective is myopic.
4: Myopic?
6: Yes.
4: I think it has something to do with singularly or one.
6: No, it means nearsightedness.
4: Myopia?
6: No, they're all through.
2: I'm afraid you've gotten... Well, I know you've gotten two.
6: I'm sorry you missed two in a row because of the relationship between you three. We don't want you to go away empty-handed. So I'm going to ask you one question for $100. What was the profession of the famous painter Rembrandt?
4: I guess he was an artist.
6: No, I'm sorry. He wrote Beethoven's Eighth Symphony. But thanks for being with us. So you win $100, and we were delighted to have you on the show. And you're a couple of fine guys.
0: We'll find out if our first couple will try for $10,000 in just a moment.
7: Who's going to win the thoroughbred Kentucky Club's thoroughbred? 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Pipe Tobacco has to find a winner. 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Get your entry blank today.
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0: George, who's going to try for the 10,000?
1: Louise Randall Pearson and Sammy Kahn. Would you come in, please?
0: Sammy Kahn?
1: Give you their decision?
0: Sam, you're not satisfied with what you've won.
2: I'm satisfied, but I'm also older.
0: Oh. Well, you've won $1,000 so far. Now, if you decide to try for the 10 and you fail, you wind up with a total of 500. Now, what are you going to do?
3: We're going to try for it.
0: You're going to try? Well, pick a number.
3: Five.
2: Five.
0: If any number besides the one you pick comes up, the question is worth 2,000. If your number comes up, the question is worth 10,000. Give it a try. Go on. Your number was five and it landed on two, so this question is worth $2,000. Now, there's a prominent line painted on all large ships to indicate the depth to which the vessel may be submerged by loading. For $2,000, what is the name for this line? Talk it over.

0: Take a guess.
1: Submersion?
0: No, it's the Plimsoll line.
1: Anybody knows that.
2: Why, sure.
0: It's a well-known. I'm sorry you missed it, so you wind up with 500. That isn't too bad. Congratulations. And thanks for being on the show. And, Sammy, your songs are just wonderful.
1: Thank you.
3: 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Directed by Robert Dwan and Bernie Smith. Music by Jack Meekin. This is George Fenneman reminding you to tune in again next week, same time, same station, to hear the one, the only Groucho. And see Groucho every Thursday evening on NBC television. 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

0: Soprano Lucina Mara joins Donald Voorhees and the Bell Symphonic Orchestra on the telephone hour tonight on most of these NBC stations.
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3: Charlie says, love my good and plenty. Charlie says, really?

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5: The Harold Perry Show. And now, Harold Perry, as Honest Harold, the homemaker.

0: In the little town of Melrose Springs, the kind of a day when it's pleasant to bask in the warmth and comfort of home. And that's where we find Honest Harold in a nostalgic mood as he's looking through his high school annual.
1: Well, this annual sure brings back old times. Melrose Springs High, class of 27. Yeah, here's a picture of the camera club taken on the front steps of the school. And who's this little kid on the end with a pompadour? Looks like a frightened porcupine. Whoop, that's me.
2: What are you doing, Harold?
1: Oh, hello, Mother. Just looking at my picture here in the high school annual.
2: Let's see. Oh, yes. Why, Harold, you haven't changed a bit.
1: Zeef.
2: You are the handsomest boy in your class.
1: Oh, well, thank you, Mother. Glad you think so.
2: I'll never forget graduation night. Mm-hmm. I was so proud when you sang the class song. Farewell, Melrose High.
1: Oh, yeah, that's right. I wrote that, too. Let's see. How'd it go?

0: Gerald. When you sang that, there wasn't a dry eye in the audience.
1: It got me too, Mother. I had a soggy necktie the rest of the evening.
0: Oh, here's the class prophecy. Yeah. Let's see what it says about you, Harold.
1: Yeah, let's see. Harrison, Hartzell, Hemp, here I am. Some night in 1935, we'll tune our radios to the big city just to hear that famous singing star, Harold Hemp. Well, that prophecy sure didn't come true, Mother.
0: Well, you could have gone to New York and been a big success if you wanted to, Harold.
1: Well.
0: But I'm sure you're much happier right here with your old friends, all the people you grew up with.
1: Yeah, guess you're right, Mother. Anyway, look at Marvin Hartsock. He's the fellow that went to New York, the only one. Nobody's ever heard of him since. Poor Marvin. Probably got some terrible job back there, like pie checker at the automat.
0: He should have stayed right here, Harold. Why, he might have become almost as big a success as you.
1: I'm not so much, Mother. Just a crooner on a small radio station.
0: Oh, you have a beautiful voice, Harold. Why, if you wanted to, you could have Bing Crosby worried about his job.
1: Well, I wouldn't want to do that, Mother. Bing has a big family and he needs the money. Where the blue of the night meets the gold

0: Yeah, Mother's right. I was smart to stay in Melrose Springs. After all, I'm a big success here. Everybody in town knows me. Good morning, Mrs. Proudfoot. Good morning, Mrs. Probably didn't see me. Wasn't wearing her bifocals. Hey, look at that big car parked up there. Green Town and Country. Chrysler. Must belong to some wealthy out-of-towner. Probably a salesman for Hattacall.
1: Hey, you!
0: Wonder who he's calling.
1: Hey, you in the green galoshes.
0: Green galoshes? Ooh, that's me. Were you calling me, sir?
1: Yeah, come here.
0: Yes, sir.
1: Say, I'm looking for someone. Maybe you can help me out.
0: Oh, of course. I know just about everybody in town. Who are you looking for?
1: Well, you ever hear of a corny, small-time radio performer named Harold Hemp?
0: Let's see, a corny, small-time... What?
1: Hi, Harold.
0: Marvin. Marvin Hartsock.
1: In the flesh.
0: Hey, well, I thought you were in New York.
1: Oh, I keep a penthouse there.
0: Penthouse?
1: Then I have a summer house up in Vermont. Where do you spend your summers?
0: Well, I have a tent in the backyard. Army surplus.
1: Yeah. Well, I had to come out this way to attend a big stockholders' meeting. Thought I'd drop in and take a look at the old burg.
0: Well, Marvin, you've certainly changed.
1: You haven't. You still look like a frightened porcupine.
0: Yeah. You look pretty prosperous, Marvin. Gabardine overcoat. Guess you've done pretty well.
1: Yeah. Made it on the curb, Harold.
0: The curb? Oh, well, I guess if you wait there long enough, something will come along. Yeah, I'm still the same old Harold, Marvin.
1: Yeah, same old jokes, too.
0: I'd like to kick in his sidewall tires.
1: Harold, how can you stand it living in this one-horse town? What do you do for excitement around here?
0: Excitement? Well, every Wednesday night we have bingo at the Bijou. Last week we had the giant jackpot, $7.40.
1: Oh, Harold, why don't you shake yourself loose and take a crack at the big town? Who knows? You might get into television.
0: Well...
1: I don't suppose you have television in Melrose Springs.
0: Well, we have the same thing. Old movies.
1: Well, I guess you'll always be a hick, Harold.
0: I despise people with funny laughs.
1: Well, I'm driving back to New York tomorrow. If you change your mind, want to go with me, just give me a buzz. I'm at the Antler Hotel. Buffalo Suite.
0: Oh, yeah. Thank you very much, Marvin, but I don't...
1: So long. Bingo at the Bijou.
0: Yeah, big city smart aleck. Think I'll go home and cut his picture out of my annual. Felt fine till I ran into Hartsock, the billy goat. Now I feel like a failure. No, I'm not. I've got the kind of success I want. Friends, a lot of loyal fans, a charge account at Gallen Camps. And everybody loves my voice.
2: Hello, Harold!
0: Oop, Doc and his horse and buggy.
2: Oh, Silver Moon.
0: Yeah, it's a one-horse town, all right. What a horse.
2: Say, Sinatra, I was just talking to one of your radio fans. She said she likes your singing better than Perry Como.
0: She does? Well, who is she, Doc?
2: My horse, Silver Moon.
0: Silver Moon. Some fan.
2: What's that, Silver Moon? Oh, isn't that sweet, Harold? She wants you to autograph her hay bag.
0: Hay bag? Wonder if I have any two-legged fans.
3: Well, howdy, boy.
2: Oh, hello, Pete.
0: Hello, Marshal.
3: Hi, Harold. How's Easy Old Pincher today?
0: Another comic.
3: Oh, say, we heard your radio program down at the jail this morning, Harold. Really made my prisoners feel good.
0: It did?
3: Yep. They said if that's what it's like on the outside, they'd rather stay on the inside.
0: Okay, Pete.
3: Yep, they'd rather be laughing on the inside than crying on the outside.
0: Even Silver Moon is laughing at me. If Marvin is right, I am a failure. Well, I'll see you later, fellas.
2: Oh, Harold, Harold. Oh, what's the matter?
3: We didn't mean to hurt your feelings, boy.
0: It's all right. After all, what am I? Just a small-time corny radio performer.
2: What? Why, Harold, you're the most popular man in Melrose Springs.
3: You sure are, and your program is wonderful.
2: Well,
3: and we're proud to be your friend, boy.
2: And so is Silver Moon, aren't you, girl?
0: Well, gosh, Silver Moon's licking my face. Yeah. Who's got a fountain pen? I will autograph her hay bag. Good old Pete and Doc. With friends like that, who wants to go to New York? Well, I think I'll drop in to the Dancing Academy and see if Theodora's in. She wouldn't want to go away and leave Theodora. Well, pretty door chimes. Yeah, she must be in the ballroom. Theodora!
4: Who is it?
0: It's Haroldy Waroldy.
4: I'm coming, Warming.
0: You're coming, Warming. Yeah, that's cute. They think I'll act like I am going to New York. Get her to kiss me goodbye.
4: Hello, Harold. How's my little cinnamon roll?
0: Cinnamon roll. Well, I do feel kind of spicy. Theodora.
4: Yes?
0: There's something I have to tell you.
4: Well, Harold, you sound so serious. What's the matter?
0: Theodora, I don't know how to tell you this, but I'm thinking of going to New York.
4: You're going to New York?
0: Yeah, I'm just wasting my talents here in Melrose Springs.
4: You mean you'd go away and leave your little dancing teacher here all alone?
0: Well, I might.
4: Oh, Harold, I might never see you again.
0: She's putty in my hands. Theodora, guess you better give me something to remember you by. Something I can treasure.
4: All right. I'll give you a pair of my old castanets.
0: Oop. That wasn't quite what I had in mind. But Theodora, what do people usually do when they're saying goodbye forever?
4: Oh, they kiss.
0: She got it. Theodora, let's sit here on the piano bench and pretend we're saying goodbye at the station. The train's just pulling out. You give me a goodbye kiss.
4: Well, all righty.
0: Theodora.
4: Yes.
0: I missed that train. Let's keep kissing till the next one pulls in.
4: Harold.
0: You're wonderful, Theodora. I'll never forget you.

0: beautiful, Harold.
1: Do you think so?
0: Mm-hmm.
1: Theodora, how about kissing me goodbye again?
0: Harold, are you really going to New York?
1: Of course not, but it's sure fun saying goodbye.
2: Good afternoon, Station KHJP. I'll connect you.
3: Well, hello, Gloria.
2: Oh, hello,
1: What's the matter now?
2: Gee, you look cute in lipstick.
1: Lipstick? Oh, yeah, I was playing a little game with Theodora, Gloria. I told her I was going to New York, and she kissed me goodbye. Say, I wonder if that would work with my dear boss, Stanley Peabody.
2: You want him to kiss you?
1: Yeah, no. He thought I was going to leave. He might get scared and give me a raise. Certainly worked with Theodora.
2: But Theodora and Stanley are different.
1: You said it. Well, I think I'll go in and see Stanley right now. See you later, Gloria.
2: Okay. Good luck, Harold.
1: Yeah. I'll bet this will work. Stanley wouldn't take any chances on losing a valuable man like me. Wonder if I can get my raise retroactive to last Saturday.
4: Come in. Oh, it's you, Hamill.
1: Yes, sir. Stanley, I've had an offer to
4: Yep. Don't stand so close to my desk. You're breathing on my nameplate.
1: What a sneaky fella. Stanley,
4: Silence! I'm drinking my yogurt.
1: Sounds like water running out of a dishwasher.
4: There. Now, what is it, Hemp?
1: Well, Stanley, I just came in to tell you I'm thinking of going to New York.
4: What? What would you do in New York?
1: Well, I'm sort of wasting my talents here in Melrose Springs. I might become a big star back there.
4: Girl.
1: You know, I'd look pretty handsome on television.
4: I see.
1: Well, I could probably get a contract for $50,000 a year.
4: $50,000?
1: Yeah. Of course, I hate to leave you, Stanley. So if you want to persuade me to stay by giving me a raise, say, $4.50 a week. What's the matter?
4: $50,000 a year. How ridiculous. And you'd look handsome on television. Why, I've seen kinescopes better looking than you.
1: That's an insult. Now, look here, Stanley. You know what I ought to do? I ought to walk right out of here. I ought to go to New York and leave you flat.
4: All right, Hemp. I hope you have a nice trip.
1: Huh?
4: And when you get there, drop me a postcard.
1: But, Stanley...
4: Goodbye, Hemp. I'm sure you'll make a big splash in New York.
1: Big splash? I feel more like a little drip.

return for the second act of our story, Honest Harold, in just a moment. Some swell music making and a good stiff fight are on the docket for CBS listeners later this evening. Tony Arden will be on the Bing Crosby Show with some of her very special kind of singing, and she'll be joined on Bing's guest list by three outstanding popular musicians, Louis Armstrong, Jack Teagarden, and Joe Venuti. Later, Russ Hodges' blow-by-blow account of the fight between light heavyweights Bob Murphy and Henry Brim in Detroit will be heard on most of these same CBS stations. And now, back to Harold Perry as Honest Harold, the homemaker.

0: Well, the best laid plans of mice and honest Harold sometimes go wrong. When Harold threatened he was going to New York, he thought his boss, Stanley Peabody, would give him a raise.
1: I sure did.
0: Instead, Stanley has practically pushed him on the train.
1: The double-crosser.
0: Harold would like to ask for his job back, but he has his pride.
1: I sure do. Now, what am I going to do? Say, if my fans found out Stanley was going to let me go, I bet they'd insist he keep me here. I could drop a little hint to old Doc Yak Yak. Yeah, he'd spread the word. Probably gallop around town on his horse like Paul Revere. One if by land, two if by sea. I'll have Stanley up a tree.

0: Yeah, just wait till Doc hears I might go to New York. He'll take it awfully hard. Better bring it up kind of easy. I hate to see a grown man cry.
1: Come in. Oh, well, hello, Harry.
0: Well, hello, Doc.
1: Sit down, old friend.
0: Old friend. Hope he's got a handkerchief. This'll be a big blow to him. Doc, what would you say if I told you I was going to New York?
1: Why, that's a wonderful idea.
0: Huh?
1: Now, when you get back there, Harold, be sure to look up my old friend Hector Rumpelmeyer.
0: But, Doc...
1: Hector and I were classmates at veterinary college, canine tech.
0: Yep.
1: You like him, Harold.
0: Doc, I thought you'd
1: just be... tell him you know Doc Yancey's old classmate. He'll remember I used to sit right behind him in distemper 1A.
0: Heaven's sake, Doc, don't you care? I'll be all alone in New York.
1: Well, that's why I want you to look up Hector. He'll introduce you around. He knows every Airedale in town.
0: Doc!
1: Oh, he'll show you a good time, Harold. He'll take you to all the dog shows.
0: Oh, they ought to put you in a dog show.
1: Oh, I'm not eligible, Harold. I lost my pedigree papers.
0: Oh, you lost your mind, too. Goodbye. Doc was certainly a big help. Well, I'll drop in and see Pete. I bet he'll want me to stay.
2: Well, hi, Harold.
0: Pete, brace yourself. I've got some bad news.
2: What's that, boy?
0: I might leave Melrose Springs and go to New York.
2: And I ain't that a doozy. I think I'm going to have to do something about that, boy.
0: Yeah, I knew I could count on Pete. You mean you're going to stop me from going to New York?
2: Well, no. I'm going to have to transfer your bicycle registration. First, I'll have to fill out a form.
0: Oh, for Pete!
2: Here it is. Transfer of bicycle registration outside of state.
0: You don't understand. Pete, I may leave Melrose Springs and never come back.
2: Date of return may never come back. Let me write
0: that. Pete, I thought you might want to go down and see Stanley.
2: What do I want to see him for? It's your bicycle.
0: I don't care 2 cents about my bicycle.
2: Value of bicycle, 2 cents. Let me write that down. What make bicycle is it, Harold?
0: It's a double doozy.
2: It's a double doozy. What are you?
0: Pete, without a doubt, you're the most bungling, inefficient, irritating, exasperating...
2: Not so fast, boy. Let me write that down.
0: At the bottom, put jackass. Goodbye. Fine friends I've got. I went to New York, they'd never miss me. It's like I'm going to have to go now. I've told everybody. How am I going to break the news to Mother? Dear little Mother, she'll be brokenhearted.
3: Is that you, Harold?
0: Yes, Mother.
3: Hello, son.
0: Hello, Mother. Mother, I don't know how to tell you this, but, well, it looks like I'll have to go to New York.
3: I know all about it, Harold. Dr. Yancey just phoned.
0: He did?
3: Yes, and I think it's wonderful.
4: Huh?
3: It'll be a grand opportunity for you.
0: But, Mother...
3: I'm sure you love New York, Harold. Grant's Tomb, the Woolworth Building, the Bowery. East Side, West Side, all around the town.
0: Mother...
3: Oh, and you'll have such fun seeing all the new shows. Sarah Bernhardt, Francis X. Bushman, Weber and Fields.
0: Weber and Fields? Mother, you must have been in New York when it still belonged to the Indians.
3: Oh, but you love the Bowery. East Side, West Side, all around the town.
0: See you later, Mother. I'm going to my room. Mother, too. Guess I'll have to go now. I'll sit down. Look out the window. Probably the last time. Never thought my life would turn out this way. I'll probably be a big failure in New York. I can just see myself there. Gosh, broke and hungry. Been in New York 3 months. Lucky I got this job as pie checker at the automat. Wonder what everybody is doing back in Melrose Springs. Uh-oh, here comes the pies. Blackberry, gooseberry, blueberry, boysenberry, corned beef hash. Oop, how'd that get in there? What a job for a hungry man, checking pies. Hey, nobody's looking. Think I'll eat one. Just reach out there and grab one. There. Now I'll eat it real fast.
4: Yeah, I caught you, Hemp. Did you just eat one of those pies?
0: Who? Me?
4: Yes, you. Come on now, confess. Why did you eat that pie?
0: I was just trying to tell if it was blackberry or blueberry. You see, I'm colorblind.
4: Hemp, you're fired.
0: What?
4: Turn in your pie tins and go.
0: For that, I won't tell him it was blueberry. Out of a job again. What am I going to do? I've already pawned my moose button. Hey, that fellow over there looks like old Doc Yancey from back home. Doc, old friend.
1: Are you speaking to me, bub?
0: Say, aren't you Doc Yancey, the fellow who loves horses?
1: I hate horses. I just lost $50 at the track.
0: Pardon me. Gee, people are unfriendly here. Wish I could borrow enough money to get back to Melrose Springs. Who's that? Getting out of that Chrysler. Marvin Hartsock. Marvin!
5: Who are you?
0: I'm Harold Hemp, who went to high school with you. Remember me, the frightened porcupine?
5: Never saw you before in my life.
0: But Marvin...
5: Officer, this derelict is bothering me.
2: Sure and Begorra, what's going on here?
0: Say, aren't you Pete?
2: Sure and Begorra, what's that?
0: Aren't you Pete from Melrose Springs?
2: Me from Melrose Springs? Sure and Begorra ain't had a doozy.
5: Officer, will you see that this man is locked up?
2: I sure will, Sure and Begorra. Come along, you.
0: But, officer, don't arrest me. Please don't arrest me. Please. Officer, let go. Stop shaking
3: Harold,
0: me.
3: Harold, wake up.
0: Zeef, what you for? Oh, hello, Mother. Am I still in Melrose Springs?
3: Of course.
0: Thank goodness.
3: Harold, Dr. Yancey and Pete are here to see you. They've come to say goodbye.
0: Oh, tell them I'll be right out, Mother.
3: All right.
0: Well, this is it. Gosh, I don't want to go to New York. I don't want to be a pie checker at the automat. Well, might as well say goodbye to the fellas.
1: Hello, Harold.
2: Howdy, boy.
0: Hello, fellas.
1: Harold, Pete and I got your little going away present.
0: Going away?
2: Yeah, a genuine cowhide suitcase.
0: Oh, thank you, fellas.
1: you make the presentation speech, Pete.
2: Oh, sure. I ain't no Calvin Coolidge. You make it.
1: all right. Harold, we just want to say to you that we'll be thinking of you when you're far away from your friend.
2: And that goes for me, too, boy.
0: Thanks.
1: We know you'll be a big success. And I can't go through this, Pete. We don't really want you to go, Harold.
2: What? We sure don't, Harold.
0: But, fellas, today you both acted like...
2: Oh, we were just putting on, boy.
1: Sure, we thought it meant your career, and we didn't want to stand in your way.
0: Gee, fellas, I don't want to go to New York. I want to stay right here with you.
3: I'm awfully glad you're going to stay, Harold. I was just pretending to.
0: Well, that's wonderful. You're all wonderful.
1: Well, so long, old friend.
2: Yeah, goodbye, pal.
0: Goodbye, fellas. Great fellas.
3: Yes, they are, Harold.
0: My only problem now is getting my job back at the radio station.
3: Well, I don't think you'll have to worry about that, son.
0: What? Come in. Well, Stanley.
6: Hello, Hemp. Good afternoon, Mrs. Hemp.
3: Good afternoon.
6: Hemp, I hope you've changed your mind about going to New York.
1: Huh?
6: Well, the most amazing thing happened this afternoon. I received over 100 telephone calls demanding that you stay at the station.
0: 100 calls?
6: Yes, all from women. So, Hemp, if you'd consider coming back...
0: Well, all right, Stanley. Wouldn't want to disappoint all my women fans.
6: Good. You know, it's a funny thing.
0: Mm-hmm.
6: Every one of those women who called had a nasal voice. Well, goodbye.
0: Yeah, goodbye. Mother, sounds to me like those 100 phone calls to save my job were made by one woman with a nasal voice. Wonder who she is.
3: I don't know, Harold. There are a lot of colds going around now.
0: Mother? Mother.
1: You're wonderful.

0: You have just heard the Harold Perry Show, Honest Harold. The supporting players tonight included Jane Morgan, Tyler McVeigh, Mari Alden, Olin Soule, and Parley Bayer. And featured Gloria Holliday as Gloria and Joseph Kearns as old Doc Yak Yak. Norman McDonald directed, and the music was composed and conducted by Jack Meekin. Honest Harold, created by Harold Perry, was written by Gene Stone, Jack Robinson, and Dick Powell.
1: Yeah.
0: CBS vivacious Sunday night star Eve Arden will leave her Our Miss Brooks classroom to star in a different kind of role on Suspense tomorrow evening. You'll find Our Lady Eve is a best-dressed woman out for the kill in her suspense drama, and it's one of her best dramatic roles in a long time. 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We cordially invite you to be listening tomorrow evening when on most of these same CBS stations, Eve Arden stars on Suspense in the Well-Dressed Corpse, and Raymond Massey stars in the Hallmark Playhouse, An Old Soldier Never Dies. 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
1: Philip Morris presents The Bickersons, starring Francis Langford and Lou Parker.

in yourself. Yes, believe in yourself. Compare Philip Morris. Match Philip Morris. Judge Philip Morris against any other brand. Then, decide for yourself which cigarette is milder, tastier, more enjoyable. Believe in yourself, and you'll believe in Philip Morris, America's finest cigarette. And now, Philip Morris presents The Bickersons, produced and broadcast, transcribed from Hollywood, starring Miss Frances Langford and Mr. Lew Parker. Together, they will portray the lead characters in Philip Rapp's humorous creation, The Bickersons. And as the battling John and Blanche, they will bring you an unretouched picture of domestic tranquility.

0: humorous creation, The Bickersons. And as the battling John and Blanche, they will bring you an unretouched picture of domestic tranquility. But first, here's Lou Parker as Lou Parker.
1: Thank you, ladies and gentlemen, and good evening. I'm quite sure you're all waiting to meet that gracious young lady who has earned the undying love and gratitude of our boys both here and overseas for her tireless efforts in still another role. Here she is, the Purple Heart girl, Miss Frances Langford.
2: Thank you, Lou.
1: Frances, before we put the gloves on for our Bickerson stint, I have a little favor to ask of you.
2: Anything you want, Lou.
1: Well, it isn't for me, although I'm sure I'll enjoy it. A couple of weeks ago, when you were entertaining the servicemen at the Long Beach Veterans Hospital, one of the boys fell in love with you.
2: Only one?
1: Well, this one's doing something about it. He's written a letter to you asking that you sing a song especially for him. His name is Terry Amico of Ward N3. And the song he'd like to hear is Blue Skies. Okay, Frances?
2: Nothing would give me greater pleasure. So with the help of Tony Romano and his orchestra, this is for you, Terry.

0: Friends, in a moment, we'll have a look in at the Bickersons. But first, I'd like to have a word with the most important person in the world when it comes to choosing a cigarette. That person, of course, is you. We of Philip Morris believe that no one's taste is more important to you than your taste. No one's judgment is more important to you than your judgment. That's why we ask you to believe in yourself. That's why, unlike others, we of Philip Morris never ask you to test our brand alone. That's no test, because it gives you no choice. We say compare Philip Morris, match Philip Morris, judge Philip Morris against any other cigarette. Then, make your own choice according to your own taste, your own judgment. In short, believe in yourself. Later, you'll hear an interview with an actual smoker, not an actor, not a paid performer, but a real person who will make the only fair cigarette test, the Philip Morris nose test. I know you'll be interested, so stay with us, won't you? Now, light up a Philip Morris, and let's join Francis Langford and Lou Parker as John and Blanche Bickerson in The Honeymoon Is Over. In the Bickerson bedroom, there is an infernal machine. With a persistent, inexorable ticking common to all time bombs, it gradually approaches the hour that will shatter the ears and destroy the happiness of the unsuspecting John. It's a matter of seconds now. 8, 7, 6, 5, 4, 3, 2, 1.
1: I wish I was dead. All right. All right. All right. Blanche. Blanche.
2: Wait a minute. I'm putting a ribbon in my hair.
1: Where are you going?
2: I'm not going anywhere. Just thought I'd like to look nice for this morning.
1: Why?
2: I knew you'd forget. You did forget. Today happens to be our wedding anniversary.
1: I didn't forget it.
2: Then why didn't you say something?
1: I just opened my eyes.
2: Well, we've been married 8 years. What do you want to do?
1: Nothing. It's too late now.
2: I mean, haven't you got any plans for tonight?
1: Sure, I got it all worked out. I'm going to...

0: taking a dinner and a burlesque show.
1: No, you're not. I'm having a party tonight.
0: Then what did you ask me for? Where's my pants? Somebody stole my pants.
1: Nobody stole your pants.
0: I just looked under the bed and they're not there.
1: Here are your pants.
0: Thanks. Blanche, these aren't my pants.
1: Then whose pants are they?
0: That's a good question. Only I should be asking it.
1: Don't be so funny in the morning. They were baggy, so I pressed them.
0: Baggy. Hand me my tie.
1: Which one?
0: Doesn't matter. I want to use it for a belt. My suspenders are broken.
1: Why don't you use your belt?
0: I'm using it to keep the soles from falling off my shoes.
1: John, fixing your shoes.
0: I know it. I haven't got a belt. Where's my shirt?
1: Your coffee's getting cold.
0: I don't want any coffee. Where'd you hide my shirt?
1: Didn't hide it anywhere.
0: Well, where is it?
1: I draped it around the canary's cage.
0: Is my shirt the only rag you can find to cover that cage with?
1: Hasn't hurt it any, has it?
0: No, but I don't like the way that bird pokes into my pockets. Every time I take a cigarette out, I'm smoking birdseed. Why do you have to cover the cage anyway?
1: The canary is sensitive to light.
0: Well, get him a pair of sunglasses and leave my shirt alone.
1: Why must you be so mean on our anniversary?
0: Blanche, I'm not mean. I'm worried. I haven't sold a single vacuum cleaner for 4 weeks.
1: You sold one on Thursday.
0: I know, but we bought it. I had to sell something to keep him getting fired. I'd like to take it back, Blanche. I can't make the payments on it.
1: You leave it alone. We'll need it when we get a carpet.
0: Okay. Bye.
1: John!
0: What?
1: I've been standing here waiting for you to kiss me goodbye, and you haven't even looked at me.
0: I looked at you.
1: What do you mean by that?
0: Nothing, Blanche. I'm late. Wait a minute. You got any money?
1: Well, there's a quarter in the sugar bowl.
0: A quarter?
1: You can bring me the change when you come home.
0: Now listen, Blanche, something's got to be done about this. I can't get out of work like a pauper every day. A man's got to have a couple of dollars in his pocket.
1: Well, don't yell at me.
0: Well, I don't mind going in torn clothes, holes in my socks, but I'm not going to suffer through those lunches anymore.
1: What's the matter with your lunches?
0: You ought to know. You pack them for me. I'm just getting sick of carrying my lunch to work in a paper sack. Why can't I go to a restaurant like the other fellas? Why can't
1: John,
0: I order...
1: John, what are you talking about? I haven't fixed your lunch for 2 years.
0: Oh, Blanche, every morning of my life I find my lunch wrapped in brown paper on the side of the sink.
1: Lunch? That's the garbage.
0: No wonder nobody wants to swap sandwiches with me. Goodbye, Blanche.
1: Goodbye, dear, and happy anniversary. Happy anniversary, dear sister.
2: Oh, thanks, Clara. Where's Barney?
3: I'm here. Clara's getting late. Why don't you tell her?
2: Tell me what?
4: Barney can't come tonight. He's been invited to a masquerade party at the United Nations pool hall. You know, his friend's place.
2: No.
3: Tell her already.
4: Well, anyway, he wants to go, and it's sort of a hard times party. Everybody's going dressed as a bum.
2: What are you telling me for?
4: Well, I thought maybe he could borrow some of John's clothes.
2: Well, that's a nice thing to say.
4: Barney, come away from that closet.
3: Why can't I borrow this old gray suit? Them raglan shoulders are way out of style.
2: Oh, I forgot about that suit. John never wears it. It just hangs there. You can have it, Barney.
3: Oh, thanks. The boys will get a kick out of those open-toed pants. You coming, Clara?
4: In a minute. Blanche, I wonder if you'd mind lending me your vacuum cleaner.
2: Well, I can't do that, Clara. It's never been used. It's still in the box.
4: Oh. Well, what's the matter with John's sample?
2: He's using it for demonstrations. How do you suppose he sells his vacuum cleaners?
4: With his disposition, I'll never know.
0: Good morning, madam. I'm from the Eagle Appliances. Paying a call in answer to your letter.
5: Oh, I'm sorry. You're 20 minutes late, and I've got an appointment at the dentist.
0: Well, you see, I'll only take a few minutes of your time.
5: I can't wait. I'm getting my bridge today.
0: But I just want to see you about...
5: I'm sorry. Not now. I've got to get to my dentist.
0: What good are teeth if your house is dirty? Oh, well. How do you like that? 5 o'clock, and I haven't even got a foot in the door yet. Well, this is my last call. I'll have to high pressure this one. I've been giving up too easy. Good afternoon, sir. I represent the Eagle Appliance Company, and I'm about to give you your wife a demonstration that will simply amaze her.
6: My wife ain't home.
0: Well, no matter. If you'll just follow me into your living room.
6: Hey, get out.
0: Ah, here we are, and a charming room it is, too.
6: Look, Buster.
0: Now then, let's just empty these ashtrays on the floor.
6: What are you doing?
0: The wastebasket is full, too. Well, we just scatter this junk all over the place.
6: Listen, you cut that out.
0: Now, don't be alarmed, sir. Now I'm going to go over this rug just once. Oh. And if this vacuum cleaner doesn't pick up every single last speck of this filth, I'll eat it.
7: Well, you better start eating, mister. Our electricity's been shut off.
8: Oh, hiya, Dickerson. Your wife just called.
0: Yeah.
8: It's your anniversary, huh?
0: Yeah.
8: What's the matter? Forget to get her a present?
0: I think I got her one present too many. Picked up a couple of cheap things at first, then I got sentimental and bought her a diamond ring.
8: A diamond ring?
0: On time. Nothing down and $10 a week for life. 3 weeks behind on the first payment. Say, listen, Mom.
8: Oh, no, no, you don't, Dickerson. I got no money. And if I did have any, I wouldn't lend it to you. You still owe me $4.
0: I know that,
8: but
0: after...
8: Nothing doing. If you need money, sell a vacuum cleaner.
0: Hmm? Yeah. Sell a vacuum cleaner. Yeah. Say, how much will you give me on this vacuum cleaner?
8: Does it work?
0: Well, it's brand new, right off the shelf. It's worth $115. Give me 20 and let me get out of here.
8: Well, all right. You wait here. I'll go make out the ticket.
0: Fine.
9: Police headquarters.
8: This is the Argyle Pawn Shop. I think I've got the man you've been looking for, the cat burglar.
0: It was a wonderful anniversary party, Mrs. Bickerson. Too bad John couldn't make it.
2: I can't understand it, Dr. Hersey. He's never been this late before.
0: Well, I wouldn't worry about it. He probably got tied up with some tough customer.
2: Probably. Good night, Doctor.
0: Thanks, officer. I'll be over in the morning to claim the vacuum cleaner. Please make sure they take my name off the police blotter.
10: Bickerson, what happened?
0: Oh, hello, Doc. Nothing. It's a long story. I'll tell you about it some other time.
10: Well, I certainly enjoyed your party. Happy anniversary.
0: Thanks.
10: Oh, I didn't want to tell your wife, Bickerson, but I left a little something for you on the hall table.
0: Well, thanks.
10: You needn't pay it until the 10th. You can mail it in with last month's bill. Or if you pass the office, drop in.
0: Drop dead. Oh, I'm out on my feet. I'll probably be up all night answering Blanche's questions. What a life. If I tell her the truth, she won't talk to me for a week. So, I'll tell her the truth.
11: In a moment, you'll hear the truth from poor John Bickerson. Right now, we invite you to hear the truth on a more serious matter. You'll hear it not from an actor, not from a paid performer, but from a real person. From a smoker who was interviewed by our roving reporter in the lobby of the Battle House in Mobile, Alabama. Let's listen.
12: Hello there, this is Bob Pfeiffer. While we've been arranging our microphone here in the lobby of the Battle House in Mobile, Alabama, my assistant has been locating a volunteer to try the Philip Morris nose test. Frank, how are you doing?
13: Okay, Bob. Bob, I'd like you to meet Mr. Richard Hewitt from Fairhope, Alabama. Mr. Hewitt is not a Philip Morris smoker.
12: Thanks, Frank. Mr. Hewitt, it's mighty nice meeting you.
14: We're glad to meet you, Bob.
12: Now about the test. Would you do me one favor? For obvious reasons, we don't want you to refer to your present cigarette by its brand name. Is that okay?
14: It's okay.
12: Now, I'd like to give you a Philip Morris cigarette, Mr. Hewitt. I wonder if you have one of your own brand handy, do you?
14: Right here.
12: Fine. Now, I want you to light up one of these two cigarettes. It doesn't matter which one you try first, or you make the choice.
14: All right.
12: Which one do you want to try first, sir?
14: My own brand.
12: Your own brand first. I see it's also one of the leading brands. Now, I'll give you a light, then I want you to take a puff, don't inhale, and slowly let the smoke come through your nose. All right, sir, that was your own brand first. Is that correct?
14: That's right.
12: All right, let's try exactly the same test now with the Philip Morris, remember? Give you a light, then take a puff, don't inhale, and slowly let the smoke come through your nose. All right, Mr. Hewitt, you tried the test by your choice, first with your own brand, then with the Philip Morris, and you made exactly the same test with both. Now, what we want are your reactions. Did you notice any difference between the two cigarettes?
14: Oh, I think there was a little less, or quite a bit less, burn in the Philip Morris.
12: Thank you very much, Mr. Hewitt.
11: Remember this. The test you just heard is entirely voluntary, and no promise of any kind, no payment whatsoever, is made for any statement in the interview. Friends, the Philip Morris nose test is the only fair test. for it allows you to compare, match, judge Philip Morris against any other cigarette. Yes, try this test. Believe in yourself, and you too will believe in Philip Morris, America's finest cigarette. And now, the Bickersons. The Bickersons have retired. Blanche Bickerson lies tense and sleepless in the dark as poor husband John, tortured by the guilt of having missed his own anniversary party, suffers another attack of intermittent insomnia, or woodchopper syndrome. Listen.

0: like he swallowed the thing. Oh, dear. John! Mm. Turn over on your side. Go on! Stop it!
1: Stop it, Blanche. What's the matter? What's the matter, Blanche?
0: Whining and giggling and grunting and snorting is driving me crazy.
1: Me too, Blanche. Who's doing it?
0: You're doing it. It amazes me that you can sleep at all with your guilty conscience.
1: Not guilty. Put out the lights.
0: I will not. I've got plenty to say to you.
1: Blanche, what's the matter with you? It's 3 o'clock in the morning. You had a good time tonight. Now, why don't you let me sleep?
0: I had a miserable time. It was the unhappiest anniversary I ever spent. Why didn't you show up for the party, John?
1: I told you. I got stuck at the office.
0: Funny, nobody else got stuck. And everybody who came tonight was sweet and thoughtful, and they all brought presents.
1: Good.
0: That's more than you did. The Homers were here, and they brought something. The Hydes were here, and they brought something. Even my sister Clara was here.
1: What did she take?
0: She didn't take anything. And if she didn't bring a present, it's because she can't afford it. Barney isn't working.
1: He never works.
0: He does, too. It's just that he's recovering from his accidents.
1: What accident?
0: When he was out looking for a job last month, he tripped over a barrel and 2 cases of bourbon fell on his head.
1: It was the first time the drinks were ever on him. Go to sleep, Blanche.
0: You said you didn't have dinner. Why didn't you eat something when you came home?
1: There wasn't anything left.
0: Well, who told you to come home so late? Clara took what was left of a ham, and Dr. Hersey cleaned up the spaghetti. I gave Nature Boy the rest of the chicken.
1: Who's Nature Boy?
0: Our cat. Did I hear him yell when you came in?
1: I stepped on him.
0: Well, what'd you do that for?
1: I was fighting him for the chicken bones. What do you mean, what did I do that for? It was dark, and he got under my feet.
0: You never liked that cat.
1: I like him fine. Just keep him out of my way.
0: You hated the other cat we had.
1: Which other cat?
0: Shiners, the big black one.
1: Shiners?
0: You know, the one you said committed suicide after you caught him drinking your bourbon.
1: He did commit suicide.
0: I'd love to believe that.
1: What are you hitting at, Blanche? Cats have been known to commit suicide.
0: They don't hang themselves.
1: He didn't hang himself. He got his neck tangled in a ball of twine, and I was trying to loosen it when you walked in. Don't start making me into a cat killer.
0: A man who could forget his own anniversary is capable of anything.
1: I tell you, I didn't forget.
0: Not even a card. The least you could have done was send me an anniversary card.
1: I did send you a card. I told you 50 times I sent you a card. Must have got lost in the mail.
0: Swear you sent me a card.
1: I swear. It was trimmed with lace and it had a wonderful poem on it. I picked it especially for you.
0: What did it say on it?
1: Go to sleep.
0: Well, if you picked it especially for me, I want to know what it said.
1: It said, happy anniversary to my love.
0: That could be anybody.
1: Let me finish. It said, happy anniversary to my love. My wife, my life, my turtle dove. Life with you is great, it seems. I love you more than pork and beans.
0: You're only adding insult to injury.
1: Well, how do I know what it said? I can't remember the stupid poetry they put on those things. Put out the lights.
0: You're torturing me every year on our anniversary.
1: Oh, dear.
0: Am I so old and homely that you can't show any affection or sentiment? The trouble with you is you're tired of me.
1: No, I'm just tired. Good night.
0: Look at George Wood. There's a wonderful husband for you. He's been in love with the same woman since the day he was married.
1: Does his wife know about her?
0: Never mind the sarcasm. You didn't have those evil thoughts. You'd make a better husband. I'm not a demanding wife. All I ever ask from you is a pleasant smile or a kind word. Wake up, John!
1: What do you want?
0: Say something nice to me.
1: I love you. I adore you. I can't live without you. Now shut up and go to sleep.
0: On our wedding anniversary.
1: You'll just keep quiet for a while. I won't scream.
0: I'm going to talk whether you like it or not.
1: I don't like it.
0: Don't forget, Mr. Bickerson, I gave you the best years of my life.
1: Were those the best?
0: Keep it up, John. Night after night, I go to sleep crying into my pillow. It's soaked through from my tears. And one kiss would make it all perfect.
1: Well, throw over your pillow and I'll kiss it.
0: You see, you're starting again. Is it asking too much for you to be nice to me once a year?
1: I'm always nice to you.
0: You never are. You're perfectly horrid. You'd never have a single argument if you'd just give me a little attention.
1: Well, nobody gives you as little attention as I do.
0: Well, I'm surprised you admit it. You never take me anywhere. You never show me the slightest consideration.
1: What consideration? Don't I offer you half the newspaper every morning at breakfast?
0: You shouldn't read the table at all. When you drive the car up in front of the house, you might be a gentleman and help me in.
1: Help you in?
0: Oh, no, I have to fling open the door and throw myself onto the seat.
1: Well, I slow down, don't I?
0: No, Oh, I'd like to see you act that way with Gloria Gooseby.
1: Now, don't start with Gloria Gooseby.
0: You'd sure be a gentleman if you had her in your car.
1: I've had her in my car plenty of times, and I've never been a gentleman.
0: What?
1: I mean, I hate Gloria Gooseby. Why don't you let me sleep, Blanche?
0: We've had 8 anniversaries. This is the most miserable one of all.
1: It's no worse than last year.
0: Our whole marriage started on the wrong foot. It was your idea to elope, not mine.
1: Yep.
0: I wanted to have a real ceremony like all my friends, but you said it was more romantic to elope. We had to be married by the Justice of the Peace.
1: Should have been the Secretary of War.
0: Didn't talk that way then. Why didn't you let me have a big ceremony, John?
1: I wasn't working at the time. I didn't have any money.
0: Well, you're working now, and I want a real wedding with a big ceremony.
1: Okay, I'll arrange it next week.
0: You say it, but you won't do it. Do it now.
1: What?
0: Go on, get up and let's get married.
1: Are you out of your mind, Blanche? It's almost 4 o'clock in the morning and I have to go to work at 7. Why do you do this to me? Haven't I suffered enough for one day?
0: You haven't suffered half as much as I have. I go to all the trouble of making an anniversary party and you deliberately stay away.
1: It wasn't deliberate.
0: Why don't you say you're sorry you married me?
1: Because I'm not sorry.
0: Not at all?
1: Not at all.
0: Do you hate me?
1: You know I do.
0: What?
1: I mean, I don't. Please let me sleep.
0: Well, I will as soon as you show me the anniversary present you got for me.
1: Put out the lights.
0: Where is it, John?
1: Hmm?
0: Where's my anniversary present?
1: No, you won't like it. It's just a little old beach bathrobe. It cost
0: $8. $8? Our 8th anniversary, and that's all I'm worth to you? $8?
1: Now, listen here, Blanche.
0: $1 a year for washing your shirts, cooking your meals, darning your socks, raising your children?
1: We haven't got any children.
0: Well, what do you want for $1 a year?
1: Blanche, all I want is sleep. I'll get you something nice tomorrow.
0: You told me that yesterday. Today's my anniversary. Why couldn't you get me something nice today?
1: I did, Blanche. I did get you something, but I can't give it to you now. Go to sleep.
0: What did you get me?
1: A diamond ring.
0: Wake up, John. I'm still talking to you.
1: I'm not sleeping. I really bought it for you.
0: A diamond ring?
1: Yeah.
0: Where is it?
1: What's the difference? I can't afford it. I'm taking it back in the morning.
0: I don't believe it. Show it to me.
1: It's right there in the closet, in the pocket of my old gray suit.
0: Your gray suit? You mean the one I gave Barney?
1: That's right. In the left-hand pocket. The one you gave to Barney. Blanche, you didn't.
0: Don't get hysterical. I emptied out the pockets. The stuff's on the dresser. There wasn't any ring box.
1: It wasn't in a box. I tied it in my handkerchief. Oh, thank heaven. Here it is.
0: Oh, John. It's beautiful.
1: It's got to go back. Take it off.
0: Such a lovely diamond.
1: Take it off, Blanche.
0: Look at it.
1: I've seen it. Take it off.
0: Here. Well, it's nice to know that you were thinking of me anyway.
1: I'm sorry, Blanche. I did want you to have it, but... You can see how impossible it is.
0: I know, dear. You've got enough debts now. It was a wonderful, foolish gesture, and I love you for it.
1: Keep the ring, Blanche.
0: Don't be silly, John. You can't afford it.
1: Keep it. I'll find a way to pay for it. I'll get an extra job or something. Don't worry. Go to sleep.
0: John.
1: Hmm.
0: You can be so sweet when you want to.
1: Hmm.
0: I'm so happy. This feels just like when we were first married. You were so kind and considerate. You do love me, don't you, John?
1: Yes, Blanche, I love you. Good night.
0: I remember our first anniversary. You were so upset about something, and I kissed you goodnight and tucked you in bed like a baby. In the morning, everything was fine.
1: Go to sleep, Blanche.
0: John, would you mind if I just tucked you in bed tonight?
1: Okay. Tuck me in.
0: Lift your head, dear, so I can straighten the pillow. Now, let me get these covers under. Stretch out your feet. There, that's it. Now, all tucked in.
1: Thanks, darling.
0: Are you comfortable, sweetheart?
1: Perfectly.
0: Are you sure?
1: I never felt more comfortable in my life.
0: Fine. Now, you get up and tuck me in.
1: Good night, Blanche.
0: Happy anniversary, John.
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2: Now, here are John and Blanche Bickerson as Francis Langford and Lou Parker.
1: Well, Francis, that puts the lid on number one for Philip Morris. And I might add that I couldn't think of a more pleasant way of spending a half hour than working opposite you.
0: Why, thanks, Lou. I think you do a pretty good job yourself.
1: I think so. Let's hope the listeners agree with us and that they'll be around next week for another session with the Battling Bickersons. And the honeymoon is over. Good night, Francis.
0: Good night, Lou. Good night, everyone.
2: Be sure to listen next Tuesday night when Philip Morris again will present the Bickersons. And don't miss the Philip Morris Playhouse this coming Thursday night over this same station. In the meantime, don't forget to...

0: The Dickersons came to you transcribed from Hollywood, California. John Holbrook speaking.
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1: Lovely, isn't it? 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
1: Hold it. 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

A fiery horse with the speed of light, a cloud of dust, and a hearty hi-yo, Silver, the Lone Ranger.

0: In the early days of the Western United States, there were honest men who did their best to maintain the law on the frontier. But the jails were primitive, and even a capture and a conviction did not always mean a criminal would pay for his crime. It was not until the masked rider of the plains started his great fight for justice that the forces of law and order became strong enough to do their work. It was the Lone Ranger, more than any other man, who made possible the winning of the West. Return with us now to those thrilling days of yesteryear. From out of the past come the thundering hoofbeats of the great horse Silver. The Lone Ranger rides again.
1: Come on, Silver! We're heading for the Gap! There's going to be trouble! Hail, Silver! Away!
0: The crowded courtroom was silent as Judge Homer Ellis pronounced sentence upon the two prisoners at the bar.
2: You have been fairly tried. You have been found guilty. Therefore, you, Red Banning, and you, Slim Thatcher, I hereby sentence to 20 years at hard labor. These sentences to be served in the state penitentiary and to be considered as dating from this hour and day. That is all. Sheriff Pierce, take the prisoners into custody.
3: Right, Your Honor. Come on, you two.
4: Strangle me. Judge.
2: Well?
4: You think you got me and Slim where you want us, don't you? Well, there ain't a jailmaid that can hold us. There ain't a judge alive that can send us to the calaboose and get away with it.
3: Come on, get moving.
4: We'll be out sometime. And when we're out, you'll pay.
2: Quiet. Quiet in this courtroom. Quiet, I say. Bailiff, clear the court.
4: I'd mention it before you lock me and Slim up, Warden. Watch us all you want, but we'll bust out. We owe the judge that sent us here something, and he's gonna get it. So don't get rough. If you do, well, maybe when we make the break, you'll wish you hadn't.
5: We ain't tough with the gents that treats us friendly.
6: Thanks. I'm glad you spoke. I'll know what to expect. Mike, these men go to the rock pile. If they won't work, put some blisters on the hides. How do you like that? Threaten me again and you'll get worse.

0: A rock pile in the morning, huh, Slim? The fool, that's just what I wanted. Slim. Hey, Slim.
1: What?
0: Go on working, idiot. Want the guards to look this way? Keep working and listen.
1: What's up?
0: Look at this.
1: A gun?
0: Yeah. I told you Bart had come through, didn't I? Left it here last night for me to pick up this morning.
1: Red, when do we make the break?
0: Just before sunup. At 5. 20 years. The idiots couldn't even keep us in one whole day. I gotta get back. I'll see you later.

0: trouble.
1: Hey, Sanders, what's the trouble? What's wrong? What's going on here? Mike, where are you, Mike?
2: Keep your head down, Slim. There was a posse just rode by.
3: Did they see us?
2: Would they kept going if they had? Slim, without dogs to help them, they could comb these breaks for 1,000,000 years. Never come close to finding us.
3: How long you figure we better stay here?
2: Just till morning.
3: And then?
2: Back to Rimrock Gap. Bart will hide us out. We made that judge a promise, Slim. We better keep it.
4: The following day, the Lone Ranger raced into the camp where Tonto was waiting for him.
5: Hold this, Silver. Hold there.
6: What's the matter?
5: Plenty, Tonto. Get to the saddle.
6: Here, Scout.
5: Red Banning and Slim Thatcher broke jail. They killed one guard and wounded two others. They escaped the posse. And if I'm not mistaken, they're on the way back to Rimrock Gap.
6: Huh? Why them go there?
5: They threatened to kill Judge Ellis for sending them to jail.
6: Oh.
5: I know those men, Kemosabe. They're killers, thieves, and worse. When they make a promise, they keep it.
6: We go Rimrock Gap.
5: Right. Judge Ellis has to be warned. Come on, Silver.
6: Get him up, Scout.
5: Come on, old fellow.
6: Hello, Silver. Away.
4: Ten days later, Red and Slim had reached the wild, rough country to the north of Rimrock and finally drew their tired horses to a stop in front of a small cabin.
6: Ho, there.
2: Come on.
6: Yeah. Bart. You home, Bart? Open up.
7: Red. Slim.
2: Let us in. Close the door.
7: Look for you two fellas for another week yet.
3: He stole a couple of horses and made good time.
2: We ain't going to bother you long, Bart. Just long enough to pay off that judge. He in town?
7: Not just now.
2: Oh, where is he?
7: I don't know. Ask around, but couldn't find out.
2: But
7: I know when he'll be coming back.
2: Yeah, when?
7: 4 days from now. On the Logan's Port stage. I got that out of the postmaster.
2: 4 days.
3: Where'll we hide out for that time?
2: I'll find out.
7: Why not here?
2: Don't talk loco. Can't be done. The law knows we're pards. It's the first place it'd look.
7: Yeah? Well, I was slick enough to get that gun to you, wasn't I?
2: What do you mean?
7: Told you I looked for you sometime or other, didn't I? Come here.
3: What's up?
7: See that bunk?
2: Mm-hmm.
7: Looks like it's built right onto the floor, don't it?
2: Ain't it?
7: Well, sometimes looks are deceiving. You, Slim, grab hold of the bunk there at the other end.
3: Like this?
7: Yeah, now swing it out. Pull it around towards you just like you would a gate.
3: Hey, but it's out.
7: Go on, pull.
3: I'll try.
2: Doggone.
3: Oh, my gosh, it moved. And Red. Hey, come here. Look what's under it.
2: What is it?
3: Well, just look.
2: Well, I'll be. Bart, you fix that by yourself?
7: Sure. Dug it out and dump the dirt in that gully outside. Fix that ladder so you can climb up or down any time. We'll keep watch. See anybody coming, we'll just swing the bunk out. You fellas climb down that hole. I'll put the bunk back in place. And if you can be found, I'll walk to Frisco barefoot.
3: Doggone
2: That's
3: slick.
2: That's using your head, Bart.
7: And that ain't all.
2: No?
7: Won't be satisfied you fix a judge, would you?
2: You know that's the only reason we come back.
7: Sure. Well, look up there on that top shelf.
2: Huh?
7: Blasting powder. Plenty of it. You're welcome to all you'll need.
2: Need?
7: You hombres don't care how many others you have to do for to get the judge, do you?
2: Why should we?
7: Then act smart. Get him before he reaches town where the law will be handy. Get him with the stage when it's coming through the hills from Logansport. There's a place where it has to crawl along with a cliff on one side and nothing but a drop of 2,000 feet in the other.
2: You mean
7: what? Land blasting powder there. Fix your fuse so you can light it from up above. Drop a tree across the trail so the stage will have to stop to clear the way. And then while it's standing there...
2: She blows to glory.
7: Just so.
2: Bart, how far is that place in the trail from town?
7: About 20 miles.
2: 20 miles. A 20-mile start. Slim, with that kind of a start, they'd never catch us.
3: They sure wouldn't, Red.
7: Well, what do you think?
2: 4 days till the stage gets in, huh?
7: That's what I said.
2: Let's have a look at that blasting powder, Bart. I reckon we'll use it.
5: searched every place in the hills where they could be hiding, Tonto. There's no trace of them.
0: And what do now?
5: We're calling on Sheriff Pierce. Come on, Silver. Come on, old fellow. Stay here.
0: What in thunder?
5: You can keep your hand from that gun, Sheriff. You and I are going to talk.
4: Several hours later, the Lone Ranger and Tonto were holding their powerful mounts to a slow pace as they drew near to Bart's cabin.
5: There's Bart's place, Kemosabe. He's supposed to hunt and trap for a living. The sheriff suspects, however, that he has no scruples against stepping outside the law every once in a while. He's known to have been a friend to Red and Slim. They're in the district. There's no doubt they'll get in touch with him.
0: We make them talk?
5: We'll see. First, we'll have a look around. They've been here. We may be able to pick up their sign.
0: Wind spoiled trail, though.
5: Yes, it's beginning to blow the dust around. Won't leave as much to go by unless we pick up something inside the cabin itself. See that granite shelving, Tonto?
0: You see it.
5: Pull up there when we reach it. It'll give you cover. We may not be welcome. If we aren't, they won't be able to pick you off, and you can come to my aid if it's needed. But there shouldn't be trouble unless Red and Slim are there. And under the circumstances, that's hardly likely. All right, Tonto. This is it. Drop back. No sign of anyone but Bart around, old fella. He's there, though. There's a saddle beside the door. It must be his horse staked out in that pasture. Oh, boy.
8: I seen you come and reach, mister.
5: Put down that shotgun.
8: Jump right there. Don't you come one step closer.
5: You listen.
8: You hear me? Don't try to draw. I can pull this trigger before you get started. Stay back. Stay back, I tell you.
5: I'm going inside.
8: And take it. Oh!
5: Good work, Tonto. You're not hurt. Now inside with you. Out of my way.
8: I got nothing. He's trying to rob me.
5: That isn't what I came for.
8: What did you?
5: Red and Slim escaped from the penitentiary. But you most likely know that already. They're after Judge Ellis. They're headed back for this district. What do you know of their whereabouts?
8: Why should I know anything?
5: You happen to be their friend. Luckily, Ellis is out of the town and no one knows just where he is. Red and Slim will have to wait for his return. And while they wait, they'll need supplies and a place to hide. You're the man they'd expect to help them.
8: You think I'm a crook?
5: Yes. Keep still. Maybe I'll remember that you were going to fire that shotgun at me a moment ago.
8: I was just bluffing.
5: Were you? Bart, what's this mean? These dirty dishes. Quite a few for just one man, aren't they?
8: Think it shows somebody's been here?
5: Never mind.
8: Then you got another thing coming. They don't mean nothing. I just ain't bothered to wash them lately.
5: I see. What's all that blasting powder for?
8: There's a couple of old mines up in the hills I work once in a while. Anything else bothering you?
5: It doesn't look as though anyone but you has been here.
8: Because there ain't been.
5: Very well. That's all. I just wanted to look around. And by the way, Bart.
8: Now what?
5: If your friends are around here, if they're hiding out somewhere close by and coming here at night for food and shelter, tell them I promise they'll hang before they harm Judge Ellis. Adios.
8: Steady, old boy. Come on, Silver. Tonto, follow me.
1: Out of the door. Head around the ground.
9: Hail, Silver! Away!

0: Now to continue our story. The masked man and Tonto drew rein again, less than a mile from Bart's cabin.
1: Oh, there's
2: someone.
1: Oh, fella. Now, where are going now?
2: No farther than here.
1: What you mean?
2: I'm not satisfied with my call on Bart, Kemosabe.
1: Oh.
2: Maybe I should have attempted force to make him talk. It didn't seem wise, however, with nothing to go on.
1: That right.
2: And everything seemed to be in order. There was nothing to indicate that Red and Slim might have been in the cabin recently. And yet...
1: What you think?
2: Yet, Kemosabe, I have the feeling there was something right there before my eyes. Something I saw. Something important that I overlooked.
1: What that?
2: That's just what I don't know. It's bothering me. I can do nothing about it. So we'll camp here. You can return to our old camp and get what we left there.
1: How to do it?
2: Here, we'll be in a position to keep our eye on the cabin without being discovered ourselves. If those killers do try to get in touch with Bart...
1: We get them, huh?
2: Right. Hello. The wind's getting worse.
1: That
2: sky looks bad off to the west there.
1: Looks heap bad.
2: Well, whether it means wind or rain, Kemosabe, we can't prevent it. At least we have shelter here. You'd better be on your way.
1: Me go now. Back soon.
2: Good.
1: Get him up, Scout. Get him up.
3: And there we was, down below there, underneath the floor, where we could hear every word he said. It was so funny, I thought Slim was going to bust out laughing so hard he'd give us away.
4: Yeah, I almost did.
5: Well, he was here and never saw nothing. It means as long as we're careful, you're safe. If he didn't see anything, neither will anybody else.
3: He's probably close by.
1: Spying on us?
3: Sure. But there's nothing for us to worry about. He can't see in. This means we can't go out.
4: But we have to. When the stage comes
3: Judge
4: along...
3: Slim, we'll manage that. You said the stage crosses that one particular stretch of trail about 8 in the morning, Bart?
5: Yeah.
3: And that's all right. We'll sneak out before sunup and we can't be seen. That'll give us just about the time we want to get there, fix the powder, lay the fuse, and get overhead out of sight. And it's us for the border, Slim, and a lesson taught to them as thinks they can jail us.
0: The windstorm continued without a let-up, and 48 hours later at the Lone Ranger's camp.
2: Tonto, we've been here almost 2 days. We've kept constant watch on the cabin, and we've discovered nothing.
1: Think them not round?
2: They're in the district. They must be somewhere close by. Well, we'll wait another 24 hours. And then...
1: Look somewhere else?
2: We'll have to, Tonto. The stage returns with Judge Ellis tomorrow. When he reaches town, they'll strike.
0: But the following morning, long before dawn, Red, Bart, and Slim were awake. While the mounting wind roared and screamed outside, shaking the cabin as though it would lift it up and hurl it against the rocky hills, Red and Slim completed their preparations for departure.
5: All set, fellas?
3: Yeah.
5: Then get ready. I open the back door, slip out, and make tracks. I told you how to find your horses where I hid them. Should be there in 5 minutes. You'll find your saddles easy. But after your saddle, lead your horses for a bit. Not much danger that masked hombre will hear you with all the racket the wind's making, but don't ever hurt to play safe. You've got plenty of time.
3: Sure. Get the blasting powder, Slim.
6: Right here.
3: And we're set. All right, Bart, open up.
5: Right. Doggone wind. Never seen it so fierce. All right, fellas, on your way.
3: Come on, Slim. Let's go.
0: Lone Ranger, made uneasy both by the increasing power of the gale and the approaching arrival of Judge Ellis, was also awake and dressed before sunup. Tonto watched him in silence. Although the masked man could not see it, he stared in the direction of the cabin as if trying to find the answer to a question. Suddenly, and so swiftly that Tonto instinctively drew back, he turned and shouted,
1: Silver! Here, Silver! Tonto called, Scout. Here's Tom.
2: Kemosabe, remember that I told you something at the cabin bothered me? Didn't seem to fit in?
1: Remember.
2: I think I've got it. To the cabin, Tonto. Pick up the saddles. We haven't a minute to waste.
1: Come on, Silver.
7: Come on, Scout.
1: Hurry!

0: feller.
1: Oh, there. Oh, oh. Oshka.
2: Oh. Wait for me. Mask me.
1: Bart, when I was here the other day, Red and Slim had already been here before me.
3: You don't know what you're talking about. I ain't seen them.
1: Those dishes. You said you'd let them gather for several days. I saw nothing suspicious about it at the time because you're not the only man living alone who does the same.
3: And what in the...
1: There were several dishes, all of them soiled with food. And all of them soiled at the same time.
3: Are you loco?
1: You told me the truth. The food on some of those plates would have had time to dry out.
3: I don't know.
1: None had. Don't try to tell me you used more than one plate at one meal, Bart. I won't believe it.
3: Now, wait.
1: You leave the blasting powder. The powder you had on that shelf is gone.
3: Bart, where are Red and Slim?
4: You can go to place.
3: Talk!
4: I go!
3: There, now I'll fix you. I'll fix
1: you. All right, you asked for it, though.
3: I'm not finished with you, Bart. Up on your feet.
1: Let go of me.
3: Ready to talk?
1: I won't. You can't make me. I'll let go.
3: A man's life depends on your talking, Bart. I've just started. I can keep this up as long as you keep still. Up with you. Up on your feet.
1: Oh, please, don't hit me again. I'll talk.
3: That's better. Out with it.
1: They're headed for the trail just below Eagle Crest. That's the way the stage comes. They'll blow it up. They're on their way there now.
3: Don't hit me.
1: Tonto, come here.
5: Tie this fellow up. Tie him up so we'll be here when we get back.
6: Tonto, do it.
5: Then we ride.

0: With Bart securely lashed to a table, the masked man and Tonto leaped to the backs of their powerful stallions and raced madly through the terrific windstorm toward the trail. As the sun rose higher above the horizon, the masked man urged Silver to greater and greater speed.
1: Hurry, boy! Hurry! 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Come on, old fellow!

0: In the meantime, Red and Slim, reaching their goal, laid the powder and attached the fuse, then dropped a tree across the trail to make certain the stage would have to stop long enough for the blast to take effect. Finally, they concealed their horses and climbed to the edge of the cliff, towering overhead. They were panting from their exertions when they reached the top and...
1: There. The fuse stretched, Slim. Here, let me give you a hand.
2: Oh, thanks. Oh, almost didn't make it. Wind just pulled at you.
1: The fuse.
2: Right here. It was just enough. Oh, gosh, Red, we should have rode up here. See over there? The horses could have made it up that way.
1: Then how'd we get the fuse here?
2: Yeah, I guess that's right.
1: Hold on. Doggone wind's most strong enough to blow you away.
2: Never seen a wind like this.
1: Bad, ain't it?
2: Wasn't this bad when we started out?
1: It's been getting worse. And we're right where it can get a clean sweep at us. Look there. Away from the cliff here, it's flat as the top of a bar for miles. Look. Ain't that sky something to see?
2: Purple. Gray and brown. Looks thick like.
1: Yeah. Well, keep your eyes on the trail. There's a stretch below us to the south there you can see. I want to know when the stage is coming.
3: Come on,
2: you got the time on you.
3: Come on, follow.
2: Red, turn around over there.
1: What? Slim, it's that masked man.
2: And a redskin with him.
1: After us.
2: What'll we
1: Slim, do? Let him have it. Turn him back.
2: Right.
1: Pull up.

0: Colonel! Oh, over, Silver! Oh, well, they've seen us. They're firing. Back, Silver! Back out of range,
1: you go, Scout!
0: Surrender, or we'll come after you! Give yourselves up!
1: What them say?
0: It's hard to tell. The wind's making too much noise. But they don't mean to surrender, or they wouldn't be firing. Come, Tanner, we'll work closer. Take advantage of every bit of cover you can find. We'll
1: shoot.
0: A tornado!
1: It come this way.
0: Tanner, it's heading right for the edge of the cliff where those fellas are standing. And they weren't too busy firing at us, they'd see it.
1: Watch out! Look behind you! Hey there! Behind you! Look behind you!
2: What's he hollering, Red? What's he trying to say?
3: Who in blazes gives a hoot? Blast this wind, it's spoiling my aim. Come on, don't listen to that, hombre. Grill him!
0: Donald, they don't understand me.
1: That's right.
0: Crooks or not, I can't let them stay there. I'm going after them. Red! Slim! Listen to me! The wind!
1: You wait!
0: Stay back, Tonto!
1: You don't go there! You get killed!
0: Stay back, that panel, Tonto! Go back where you were! Stop shooting, Red! Watch out! Run for it! Run for it!
1: You get down!
0: Tonto, let's go!
1: Wind! It!

0: As swiftly as it had come, the tornado passed, to be followed by a light rain. The Lone Ranger and Tonto mounted. Once more, they stopped at the place where Red and Slim had tried to kill them.
1: Done for, Kemosabe. Because they were so anxious to kill, it blinded them to their own danger.
2: There's the stage.
1: Where, Tonto?
2: Look down.
1: Yes. We've been 30 minutes later getting here.
2: Them die.
1: But now they can go on to town in safety. They'll most likely never know how close they came to disaster. Well, Tonto, back to the cabin. We'll pick up Bart and take him into town. He'll be the sheriff's only prisoner, Kemosabe. I'm sorry we can't take the others in. But maybe...
2: What you think?
1: Maybe, Tonto, they were punished by a higher justice than the law. Come on, Silver.
2: Get him up, Scout. Hail, Silver!

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2: Andy, you know what that music say?
3: Yes, sir, Amos. 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
4: And Andy Show with Ernestine Wade, Johnny Lee, Amanda Randolph, Roy Glenn, Jester Hairston, Norma Green, Piddle Colvig, Jeff Alexander's music, and radio's all-time favorites, Amos and Andy.
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4: Last week, Sapphire's mother moved in with the Kingfish. However, the Kingfish got an unexpected break. Judge Quigley of the Domestic Relations Court ordered...

0: However, the kingfish got an unexpected break. Judge Quigley of the Domestic Relations Court ordered that the mother-in-law stop interfering in their domestic quarrels. The judge ruled, quote, "In all arguments between husband and wife, the mother-in-law shall remain silent at all times." Naturally, the kingfish is taking full advantage of the situation.
1: George Stevens, I don't care what the court ordered. You're going to have to stop picking on Mama.
2: Now listen, I got that big mouth of hers in dry dock, and that's where it's going to stay. I tell you, when you finally get a tiger locked up in a cage, you don't go in there and dance the Tennessee Waltz with him. That old gal has been making trouble for me for 22 years.
1: George, I don't see how you could say that. In our whole married life, Mama has never interfered.
2: Never interfered? She was all set to butt in from the day we was married. She even come to church looking for trouble.
1: Why, George, at our wedding, Mama was nothing but sweetness and light.
2: Then how come she was carrying that lead pipe in a prayer book?
1: Now, George Stevens... wait a minute. Here comes Mama.
3: Good evening, Sapphire. Good evening, George.
2: Listen, I didn't like the tone of that voice there.
3: But all I said was good evening.
2: Yeah, well, I detected a sneer in it. And I think in the future you best just curtsy when you come into the room.
3: I just come in to find out what you wanted for supper tonight.
2: Well, I'd like to have some nice lamb chops.
1: I thought chicken croquettes would be nice.
2: No, sir. I don't want them camouflage foods. Never know what you was at till the indigestion hits you.
1: George, we is having chicken croquettes, and that's final.
2: We is going to have lamb chops.
1: I said croquettes, and that's final.
2: We is going to have lamb chops.
1: I said croquettes.
2: See here now. Now, there goes your mama again. She's interfering. You see that?
1: George, Mama just cleared her throat.
2: Yeah, well, she done cleared it in your favor, I saw. I'm going in the bedroom and get washed up for supper.
1: I'm sorry, Mama, about the way George has been acting towards you, but there ain't nothing we can do about it.
3: Don't be too sure, daughter. I'll tell you about it later. But I think I got a way to take the breeze out of that old wind jammer.
2: Good morning, Ender.
4: Oh, hiya, Kingfish, hiya. How you feeling this morning?
2: Oh, not too well, Ender. Chicken croquettes don't agree with me too good.
4: Say, how you doing with your mom-in-law? Is you still got a muzzle on the old hound dog?
2: Yeah, we giving each other the silent treatment now, but it ain't working as well as I think it would. She just don't say nothing. But that old gal can sit still nastier than anyone I'd have ever...
4: Tell me this, Kingfish. You don't think you is overdoing this, do you? After all, your mom-in-law is a human being, in the broader sense of the word.
2: Listen, Anna, that whole family of hers has always been obnoxious. There ain't one of them that's had the decency to show me a least bit of notchiness.
4: Yeah, I guess you is got a pretty nasty crop of in-laws, Kingfish.
2: Yeah, running through them in my mind, I think they're nastiest of the lot of Sapphire Sister Hortense. He's the one that beat her husband to death with his own wooden leg.
4: Oh, yeah, I remember her. And take that brother-in-law of yours, Leroy. He ain't exactly no Freddie Bartholomew, neither.
2: Yeah, Leroy's really something, all right. He's a regular Dracula with horn-rimmed glasses. I never told you this, Andy, but Leroy done dealt me one of the cruelest blows of all. He was responsible for me getting hitched up with Sapphire, you know.
4: Well, that is really hitting below the belt. How's it happen, Kingfish?
2: Well, it was a pretty sneaky way he'd done it, Andy. Back in Marietta, Georgia, we was out on one of them summer picnics.
4: Yeah.
2: And me and Sapphire got tied together in a three-legged race. And that was the longest time she'd ever gone steady with anyone, you see. Well, when we crossed the finish line, Leroy stuck out his hand. I shook hands with him. The next thing I knew, he was announcing our engagement. That's all I know.
4: Well, why didn't you back out the thing, Kingfish?
2: Listen, I done fought the thing all the way. But on the day of the wedding, when his relatives started nailing the church doors shut, I knowed I was a-goin' then, boy.
4: Well, you know a funny thing. I has always heard so much about Sapphire's relatives. Don't you have no relations yourself?
2: Well, and, I didn't have a big family to start with. And my uncle...

0: Harry fell into Jute Mill up the state pen. Why, that's just the family tree clean as a whistle, you see. Matter of fact, the only relative I know as I have is my cousin Sidney. But I ain't seen him since I was 5 or 6 years old.
1: Yeah, well, if I was you, I'd go kind of easy on that silent treatment with your mother-in-law. You know, it's like an old fire horse. You can hold him back just so long. One of these days, they're liable to be one of them five-alarm arguments, and the old lady will go berserk.
0: Well, don't worry about me, Andy. I got everything under control. I'm sitting on top of that old elephant like Sabu. Oh, boy. Well, let me get in the apartment, yeah? I'm really going to give my mother-in-law a rough time tonight.
2: George, is that you?
0: Yeah, it's me.
2: George, I got a big surprise for you. Since you've been giving Mama the silent treatment, she's been lonely, and she just felt she had to have somebody to talk to. Look who just arrived this morning from Florida.
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1: Well, it's so nice all of us sitting down to breakfast together.
2: Oh, and I am so happy. I got my little baby Leroy here with me, too.
3: Yes, and I'm here with my dear sister and my dear sweet mama.
2: Oh, Leroy.
3: Oh, mama.
4: See us, folks, I was eating.
1: I'll get us some more coffee.
3: Yes, and get me some more of those flapjack sapphire. In the words of John Paul Jones, I have not yet begun to eat.
4: Ha, ha, ha. And in the words of Benjamin Franklin, drop dead.
1: Now, no fights while I'm gone.
2: Leroy, seeing as I ain't allowed to speak to him, would you ask that muttonhead sitting next to you to pass the sugar?
3: Of course. Would you please pass Mama the sugar, muttonhead?
4: Hey, Leroy, would you inform that old walrus next to you that she ain't supposed to be talking to me?
2: And would you inform that nincompoop that I ain't talking to him?
3: She ain't talking to you, nincompoop.
4: Now, wait a minute, Chuck.
2: And furthermore, he ain't having his way around here no more.
3: And furthermore, you ain't having your way around here no more, fathead.
4: Now, look, Goofy, don't go jumping the gun on the insults. Wait till the old goat gives them to me before you lays them on me. Brother-in-law, you're going to get in trouble here. The court done ordered you not to speak to me.
2: I ain't talking to you. I'm talking to Leroy. And from now on, Leroy's going to have plenty to say to you.
3: Oh, boy, I'm going to enjoy this visit more than usual. Go ahead, Mama. You ain't even got warmed up yet.
4: Now, listen, I've had enough of this. I was getting out of here. I'll fix you two.
3: Oh, look, Mama. He fell over my foot and hit his head against the radiator. I do believe he's unconscious.
2: Well, let him lay there till Sapphire gets back from the kitchen. Maybe she want to go through his pockets. Pass the maple syrup, son.
4: I tell you, Sapphire, there's got to go. I just can't stand it.
1: I wouldn't say that if they was your relatives.
4: Now, listen, you only saying that because you knows the only relative I have is Cousin Sidney.
1: Now, George, you'll just have to put up with them because they is safe.
4: Honey, I say they got to go. They is eating us out of house and home. Why, this morning your brother tried to eat the light bulb out of the icebox. I thought it was a boiled potato. Calhoun, you is my lawyer. Now, how in the world can I get rid of my mother-in-law and her goofy son, Leroy?
5: Well, don't despair, Kingfish. They're stamped out yellow fever, so we ought to be able to do something about them, too.
4: Well, it'll take something stronger than that mercurochromium to put a dent in them two viruses.
5: Wait a minute. Maybe there's some way you could scare your mother-in-law into getting out of there.
4: Yeah, well, I don't know anything that would scare that monster would be too horrible to mess with, you see?
5: Yeah, but that's the only way I think you're going to affect a successful relative removal.
4: Yeah, well, now, it's worth a trial, all right. Now, look here. I got to get them leeches off my back somehow. Yeah, wait a minute. I'll get Andy to help me.
6: Yeah.
4: I'll invite him up for supper, and then while Sapphire's doing the dishes, me and Andy will get a hold of a mama-in-law. Well, Andy, Sapphire and Leroy are doing the dishes. Let's you, me, and Mama squat down in the living room here.
7: Thank you, Kingfish. And Mrs. Smith, may I say that it was charming to come up here and renew our pleasant acquaintanceship of the past?
2: Ah, shut up!
4: That's my mother-in-law for you. Always ready with a witty retort.
6: By the way, Mr. Brown, I ain't seen the newspapers today. Is there anything new in the world today?
7: Oh, nothing much, Mrs. Stevens. A man over on 138th Street got his nose caught in a gum machine. A couple more senators popped each other on the beezer. Mm-hmm. Oh, yeah. By the way, that fiendish mother-in-law killer is on the loose again.
6: You don't mean to tell me.
7: Oh, yeah.
6: You ain't by any chance referring to the man who has knocked off 18 mother-in-laws in the last month. The notorious Harpoon Harry.
7: That's the one. It seemed from the best reliable information, this Harpoon Harry used to work on a whaling ship.
6: Mm-hmm.
7: He come home from a voyage once, and his mother-in-law made trouble for him.
6: Yeah.
7: He let her have it with the instrument of his trade, and he's been on the go ever since.
2: Wait a minute. You mean to say this man has been going around killing mother-in-laws?
6: I beg your pardon, Mama. I didn't know you was eavesdribbling on our conversation here.
2: Well, what is this about a mother-in-law killer?
6: Oh, that. Oh, well, I didn't realize that you had overheard my conversation with my friends here. Well, it seems that this fiend he is referring to is something like Jack the Ripper. Only he has developed a natural hatred for mother-in-laws.
2: Mm. And you say he's an ex-whaler?
6: Yeah, when you think of it, it wasn't too big a jump from gaffing whales to harpooning mother-in-laws, you see.
7: Oh, yeah, he'd been shish-kebobbing them old ladies right and left.
2: Well, George, not that I'm frightened or anything, but... does the newspaper say anything about where this fiend is operating?
6: Well, the last report, he was pig-sticking his way up 134th Street.
2: George, we is on 135th Street. You don't think he's going to come around here, do you?
6: Well, now, that's hard to say. And, Mama dear, I wouldn't want to alarm you or nothing, but if you were sleeping in our guest room some night and wakes up and there's a man standing over you in a pea jacket hollering, "There she blows," if I was you, I'd get my blub out of there in a hurry.
8: Mother dear.
2: Leroy, pack our bags. We're leaving right now.
9: But, Mama, what's the matter? I thought you was going to stay for another month.
2: No, sir. We're going back to Brooklyn. The only monster we got to worry about over there is Leo DeRocha.
7: You know, Kingfish, your apartment here is really peaceful and quiet these days. I'll say that.
6: Yes, Andy, since I got Leroy and his mom-in-law out, this place is like Madison Square Garden the day after the circus leaves. Yeah, Sapphire's out shopping, too.
7: Hey, look out the window, Kingfish. Ain't it a beautiful day?
6: Yeah. Spring is really here, all right? Look at that, beautiful.
7: Yeah, wait a minute. Look down in the street there. That couple getting out of that cab. The ones with the four suitcases in the parrot cage.
6: Yeah, and look at the sport coat. Look at the sport coat on that fella. The way he's got his hat turned up there. He looked like a fella that once sold me a green tuxedo.
7: Yeah, and that gal with him is really something, too, with them bobby socks. And that's the first plaid fur coat I've seen in a long time. Look at that. Look at that. Show is a big parrot they got in the cage. Hey, look. They're coming up to your apartment steps here.
6: Yeah, probably dropping in on someone else in the building here. I sure hate to be the sucker that that trio descends on.
7: Yeah. Well, it takes all kinds of people to make a world. Hey, Kingfish, that's your doorbell. You don't think that them people could be...
6: Don't be silly, Andy. They just probably want to ask directions or something. Yes, what is it?
10: Hiya, sonny boy. Could you tell me where I could find a George Stevens?
6: Well, I is George Stevens.
10: Bring in the bags, Annie. This here's the place.
11: I'm not looking, Sidney.
6: Hey, wait a minute, sir. What is this? Get them bags out of here.
10: Don't you recognize me, Georgia? I'm your little cousin, Sidney. Me and the little woman done come to visit with you, ain't we, Luella?
11: Well, it ain't the Waldorf Astoria, but it'll do.
10: Georgia. You know, I knowed you wouldn't mind if we dropped in on you for a couple of months. I says, Lou, we can always count on good old cousin Georgie.
6: Oh, my back. Don't hit me like that.
10: What did you think of Georgie, Luella?
11: I like him fine, but you didn't tell me the poor old man had been in an accident.
6: Well, now, wait a minute, Cheryl. You can't move in on me like
10: that. Now, George, Doc, I want you to meet the baby of the family right here in the cage. Say hello to Cousin George, Herman.
2: Ah!

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3: Well, Cousin Sapphire, this looks like a wonderful supper. Wonderful supper, don't it, Luella?
4: You said a mouthful, Cindy.
5: Thank you. I brought our steaks in on the platter. Would you help yourselves and pass them along?
3: Thank you, Cousin Sapphire. Here, let me help you to a steak. Now, Luella, you better take two. They're small. These three will do me nicely. Now I'll pass the platter to you, Cousin George.
6: Would someone please pass me a piece of bread so I can sop up some of this gravy here?
7: Well, that sounds like some supper you had last night, Kingfish.
6: Oh, I tell you, Andy, I never seen nothing like it in my whole life.
7: Nah.
6: You know, my cousin Sidney and his wife done set a new low in obnoxiousness.
7: Yes, huh?
6: Oh, yeah. You ain't got no idea of the day I put in with them yesterday.
7: It was pretty bad, huh?
6: Bad? I'm going to tell you, son, this is one of the nastiest hunks of infiltrating I done ever seen in my life. I'm going to tell you something. When I got home last night, he was making a frontal attack on the icebox. She had established a beachhead in the bathroom. And when I went to take refuge in my easy chair, I was attacked from the rear by a man-eating parrot. Now, that's what I was...
7: Well, that is something, all right, I'll tell you that.
6: Yeah, but the crowning blow come in the middle of the night. Andy, has you ever gotten up at 4 a.m., gone into the bathroom for some aspirin, and got slapped in the face by a wet camisole?
7: Holy smoke, Kingfish. This sounds like the worst invasion since that Mongolian general took over Europe, Genghis Khan.
6: Listen, Andy, they gotta go. I'm going over now to see my lawyer. I'm going to tell him to consider everything from a court order to mustard gas. Oh, he got to get up. Now, listen, Calhoun, you got to do something for me. You just got to.
8: Now, take it easy, Kingfish. Take it easy. Just tell me what the problem is, then we'll get the solution. Because I have found that when you get the solution first, you have an awful hard time getting a problem to fit it.
6: You got something there, but listen to the problem, and here it is. Now, the thing is to get the relatives out of the house.
8: Wait a minute. I thought you already done got them out.
6: No, these ain't the same relatives. This is a new batch that done showed up.
8: A new batch?
6: Yeah, they moved in on us.
8: You know, Kingfish, when it comes to relatives, I think you got a bad leak somewhere.
6: Calhoun, you see, these relatives is four times worse than the other ones ever was.
8: Kingfish, I beg to differ with you. I ain't seen your mama-in-law and that Leroy, and I contend that there ain't nobody on the face of the earth that could be worse than they is.
6: Yeah, but Calhoun...
8: I hold to my contention that there couldn't be no one more obnoxious and more despicable than them two vultures.
6: Calhoun, these new ones, though, is my relatives.
9: I concede the point.
8: The only thing you got is a choice between the two evils.
6: What do you mean, Calhoun?
8: Well, now, to get your relatives out, you has got to talk Leroy and his mama into coming back.
6: Yeah, well, I guess you're right, Calhoun. Mm-hmm. Yeah, it's pretty bad, but at least Leroy ain't never nipped me on the ball spot with his beak. I'm going to get a hold of Leroy and see if I can't get him and his mama to move back with us.
8: You know, Kingfish, This mess you was in reminds me of one of the most famous events in history. That sad day when Julius Caesar was walking along the streets of ancient Rome. Suddenly, without warning, a figure snuck up behind him and plunged a knife right between his shoulder blades, piercing him to the heart. It was then, as he lay dying, that he uttered them famous words, "Et tu, Brute?"
6: What did that mean, Calhoun?
8: I didn't know my mother-in-law was in town.
6: Leroy, I asked you over to the large hall here to have a heart-to-heart talk with you.
9: Well, what can I do for you, brother-in-law, dear?
6: Leroy, I have reconsidered my harsh actions, and I want you and your sweet mother to move back in with me and Sapphire, you know.
9: Move back in? Well, I don't know about that. I had the impression that we wasn't exactly welcome there.
6: Why, Leroy, whatever give you that idea?
9: Oh, I don't know, Kingfish. I guess it was the little things. The way you hid my upper plate at mealtime. And the broken glass you put in my bed every night.
6: Oh, come now, Leroy. I think you was just being super sensitive. That was just a little boyish pranks there. You couldn't... You coming back, though, ain't you, Leroy? Ha, ha, ha.
9: Ha, ha, ha. No, I ain't.
6: Now, listen, Leroy. If you and your mama will come back, I'll give you $100 in cash money.
9: Yeah? Well, now that you put it on a sentimental basis... Mother and I would be delighted to move in with you, brother-in-law, dear.
6: Oh, yeah.
10: Well, Andy, so the Kingfish finally got his cousin Sidney and his wife out of the apartment, huh?
7: Yeah, Amos, while Sidney and his wife was attending services this morning, Kingfish throwed her suitcases out in the street and snuck Leroy and the old lady back in.
10: Yeah, well, I guess when Cousin Sidney got back, he didn't want to tangle with Sapphire's mama, huh?
7: Oh, no. According to the Kingfish, Sidney got a look at the old lady through the peephole in the front door and give up without a struggle. He cleared out of there lock, stock, and parrot.
10: Yeah, well, that was something, all right. The Kingfish's cousin Sidney and his wife showing up after the Kingfish and Sidney hadn't seen each other since they was kids.
7: Yeah, well, relatives is tricky things, all right. They is just like radishes. When you think you was here the last of them, there they is, giving you trouble.
9: Well, Mama, we is all set back here with George and Sapphire again.
5: That's the way I figured, Leroy. If I don't miss my gas, we're good here at least till Christmas.
9: Yes, Mama, it's like old times, the way you has George under your thumb again. I don't think he'll get out of line for a long time.
5: I say he won't.
9: And you know, I gotta hand it to you, Mama.
5: Yeah.
9: That was a great scheme of yours to get us back here.
5: It sure worked fine, didn't it? But we must never let George know that we got those two friends of ours from Brooklyn to pose as his long-lost cousin Sidney.
0: Rexall Family Druggist.
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0: Be sure to be with us next Sunday at the same time when your Rexall druggist will again present the Amos and Andy Show. 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Ken Niles speaking. 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

0: I'm the Whistler.
1: There's something wrong. Terribly wrong. I'm going to wait a few more days, and when I'm sure, I'm going to take care of you, Joe.
2: Well, what do you mean?
1: I'm going to kill you.
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0: I, the Whistler, know many things, for I walk by night. I know many strange tales, many secrets hidden in the hearts of men and women who have stepped into the shadows. I know the nameless terrors of which they dare not speak. And so tonight I tell you the bewildering story of Mirage. Fred Adams is an attorney, a promising young attorney. Fred is a specialist, for his practice has been limited to nightclubs and bars. In other words, Fred is what is called a mouthpiece. He steps gaily down the street tonight, unaware of the two men leaning against the black sedan parked in the shadows between the lampposts.
4: Hi, Fred. What's your hurry?
5: Huh? Oh, hello, Joe. What are you and Mike doing in this end of town?
4: We're waiting for you, Fred. Thought you might like to take a little ride.
5: Ride?
4: Yeah, the boss wants to have a little talk with you, Fred.
5: Well, not tonight. I'm busy. Got an appointment.
4: The boss would like to talk with you, Fred. Get in.
5: I told you I'm busy. I'll drop around tomorrow.
4: What are you so busy about, Fred?
5: How'd you like a poke in the nose?
4: Get in the car, Fred.
5: Let go of me, you hood!
4: We ain't kidding. Get in.
5: What would you two guys do without a gun?
4: Get in.
5: Okay, okay.

0: 15 minutes later, Fred makes his way through the crowded tables of the Swank Tripoli Cafe toward a door marked manager. He hesitates a moment, glances at the two men beside him, and knocks. Across the room, a beautiful woman sits behind the desk, toying with a long cigarette holder.
1: Come in, Freddy. Come in.
2: Well, we got him, boss. And where do you think he was? Over on Park Avenue.
1: How fancy. Wait outside, Joe. I want to talk to Freddy. Alone.
2: Yeah.
1: Sit down, Fred.
3: Well, what's wrong? You in trouble again, Gloria?
1: Would it matter to you if I were in trouble?
3: Of course it would.
1: Where have you been the past week?
3: Has it been a week since I saw you last?
1: You know it has. And a week is too long to suit me, Freddy.
3: Well, you know my phone number. If anything had happened, you'd have found me.
1: Doesn't make me very happy to think I have to go out looking for you. Kind of lets me down.
3: Oh, for the love of Pete. What happened?
1: Nothing's happened here at the cafe.
3: Well, what's the matter, then?
1: It's you, Fred. It's what you've done.
3: I haven't done anything.
1: Why do you think I paid your way through law school?
3: Well, because you wanted to. And because you needed a lawyer around.
1: Is that all?
3: I don't know.
1: I thought we were together in this thing for keeps.
3: Well, yeah. I'm still your attorney. What else do you expect of me?
1: You have the nerve to sit there and say that. You know how I feel about you. You've always known.
3: We've always been pals, good friends.
1: Pals? Friends? Oh, Freddy.
3: Now, what are you trying to say?
1: I knew for the past 3 weeks that you were changed. Couldn't figure it out. But I found out this afternoon. Here it is in the paper. District attorney's daughter to wed young lawyer.
3: Well, what about it?
1: Are you really in love with her, Fred?
3: Certainly. Why shouldn't I be?
1: I don't think you are. I knew you were campaigning for the DA in this last election. I know you're ambitious. I think you've got your eyes on a job in the DA's office more than you have on the girl.
3: I tell you, I love Brenda Gibson, and you can think whatever you like.
1: Is she pretty?
3: Very pretty. Young.
1: I don't like the way you said that, Fred. I'm not so old.
3: I didn't mean it that way. You're a very beautiful woman, Gloria.
1: Am I?
3: But, well, I don't know what it is. You've done everything in the world for me. No one could ask for more. And I've always cared more for you than any woman I've ever known. Until now. But there's something about Brenda. That, well, she's so different.
1: Go on.
3: I hate to say this to you, but I've got to make you understand. Brenda's intelligent. She comes from a fine family. She has... well, she has culture.
1: And I came up from the chorus.
3: Now, Gloria, I didn't expect you to take it this way.
1: Well, how did you expect me to take it?
3: I didn't think you were really in love with me. It never occurred to me that you had any ideas about marriage.
1: What do you think I am, a totem pole?
3: I looked at our association more as... well, as a business arrangement. You financed me through school, and when I got up in the money, I'd pay you back.
1: Oh, Fred, don't say any more.
3: I know I've been blunt, but how else can I tell you? What else can I say?
1: There's nothing you can say, but I'll tell you something. You're getting out of your element. You don't belong there. You belong here with me. And if you marry her, you'll live to regret the day you met her.
3: Now, look, don't be like that. Don't be a hard loser.
1: You'd be better off dead.
3: You don't mean that, Gloria?
1: No. No, Fred, I didn't mean that. Oh, darling, please go before I say any more. I know I haven't a chance, but I... please go.
3: I'm sorry, Gloria. Terribly sorry.
1: Bye, Fred.
3: I'll be seeing you. Goodbye, Gloria.

0: Now, a week later, the papers are filled with stories and pictures of Fred and Brenda and the district attorney, and parties and dinners and teas. Read them, Gloria. Pore over them. Mr. and Mrs. Frederick Adams this and Mr. and Mrs. Frederick Adams that. Read them, Gloria. Read them and weep. Meanwhile, on a train to Miami.
1: And Fred, darling, after we spend a few days in Miami, we can fly over to Nassau. Father has a place there, and I know some wonderful people. We can have a great time. Fred?
2: Hmm? Oh, what did you say?
1: Snap out of it, darling. We're on our honeymoon.
2: Yes, Brenda, I'm sorry. I know we're going to have a swell time.
1: My sister Nella's spending the summer at Nassau.
2: Why didn't Nella come home for the wedding? She was to be your bridesmaid.
1: I told you, dear, you can't always get transportation just when you want it these days.
2: After all, Nella's your only sister. She could have made an extra effort.
1: What are you thinking about?
2: Oh, business.
1: Business? What business?
2: I was thinking about my new job. How did your father happen to make a place for me in the DA's office?
1: I suppose he thinks you're a capable young attorney.
2: Did you ask him to appoint me?
1: Well, I may have had something to do with it.
2: Oh,
1: I wanted you to start out right. You don't mind, do you?
2: Certainly not. What's swell of you? I only hope I can make good.
1: You will. And who knows, maybe you'll be the district attorney yourself someday.
2: I hope so. At least I'll break my neck trying.
1: Oh, let's forget about everything for the next 2 weeks, but I
2: love you so very much, Brenda.
1: Darling, I'll spend all my waking moments trying to make you happy.
2: Thanks, dear.
1: You'll never regret the day you met me.
2: What did you say?
1: I said you'd never regret the day you met me.
2: Oh. I should say I won't. Not a chance in a million.
0: Now the happy honeymoon is over, and Fred and Brenda are back home. Fred is in the district attorney's office and progressing nicely. But Gloria, poor Gloria, still sits in her office at the Tripoli and broods over her fate. She scans every item in the society columns, searching for news about Fred and Brenda. And every item, every picture, nurtures her resentment. And her resentment slowly turns to hate. And finally something snaps in her mind and she begins to harbor thoughts of revenge. Yes. Revenge.
3: Joe! Joe!
4: Yeah? What are you yelling about, Gloria?
3: I wasn't yelling. Close the door.
4: Sure sounded like yelling to me.
3: I said I wasn't yelling.
4: Okay, I apologize.
3: Oh, sit down.
4: Oh, look, Gloria, what's eating you? Why don't you get out of this office? Go out and visit with the customers the way you used to.
3: Why should I?
4: Well, they all miss you. They're all asking, where's Gloria? I run out of excuses.
3: I didn't call you in here to talk about the business.
4: Well, maybe not, but I thought it was time I said something.
3: Where's the evening paper?
4: I didn't get it.
3: Why not?
4: Oh, look, Gloria, snap out of it, will you? Why don't you quit hunting for news about Fred? You're only driving yourself nutty. Fred was a nice guy, but he's gone. He's married. Forget him.
3: I can't.
4: Well, you could try.
3: It's not as easy as that.
4: After all, he ain't the only man walking around. There's one or two others, you know.
3: Yeah?
4: Well, there's one guy in particular who might get your mind off Fred, if you'd give him a chance.
3: Yeah? Who?
4: Well, I know I'm not as good-looking as Fred, and I ain't got his fancy manners. But I like you just as much as he did. Probably a lot more.
3: Sorry, Joe.
4: At least I wouldn't walk out on you for any other dame.
3: If you did, I wouldn't blame you.
4: No?
3: No. I'd blame the other woman. She had no right to take him away from me. He belonged to me.
4: Oh, Gloria, please forget it.
3: No, I won't. I can't. I've made up my mind.
4: Huh? What are you thinking?
3: Where's your car?
4: Outside.
3: Where's your gun?
4: In my pocket.
3: Some people are giving a party at their country place tonight for Fred and his wife.
4: But Gloria...
3: But Fred was called out of town on business. They're giving the party anyway. And she'll be there. Brenda will be there.
4: So what?
3: You'll wait for her. And follow her when she leaves.
4: Wait a minute. Nothing doing. I ain't bumping off no woman.
3: Sit down and shut up.
4: You're crazy. You're gone absolutely nutty. I'm getting out of here.
3: You're driving me to that house.
4: I won't.
3: No? I wonder if the police would be interested in knowing who killed Lefty Hammond.
4: Gloria... You wouldn't.
3: Wouldn't I?
4: Well, okay, you win.
3: Better. Go get in your car. I'll go out the back way and meet you in the alley.
0: Gloria and Joe sit in the car in the deep shadows of a spreading tree. The hours drag on, and then about 1:30 in the morning, the party breaks up and the cars begin to leave. Finally, Brenda comes through the gate, driving her own coupe.
3: There she is. That's Brenda. Get going, Joe.
4: Is she alone?
3: Yes, she's alone.
4: I sure wish you'd change your mind.
3: Don't get too close to her.
4: I ain't got nothing against her or Fred either. What good's this going to do you?
3: You wouldn't understand.
4: I think you've gone off your beam. Maybe you're cracked.
3: Shut up. I'm not crazy, if that's what you mean.
4: That's what I mean.
3: Drop back a little.
4: They say crazy people never think they're batty. You might feel different about this in the morning, Gloria. Maybe you ought to see a doctor. Oh. Cut it out. Cut it out. Where do you get off slapping people?
3: Move along. You're losing her.
4: Well, lay off that rough stuff. Or I might decide to change my mind about the whole thing.
3: Nah, you won't change your mind.
4: It'd be funny if something happened to you.
3: If anything happens to me, there's a letter in my safe that tells all about you. So you better see that I get back to the Tripoli.
4: Okay. I was only kidding.
3: Yeah. We're coming along to that long stretch now. No cars behind us and none coming. Step on it now. Run her off the road. Now, run her off in that ditch.
1: Say, what's the idea? Are you trying to wreck me?
3: Get out of that car.
1: What is this, a holdup?
3: Get out and shut up.
1: I haven't anything but a couple of rings.
3: Take her rings, Joe.
1: Well, this is a new one, a woman bandit.
3: Any money in your purse?
1: A few dollars.
3: Take the money and scatter the rest of the things around.
4: Yeah.
3: Now, ruffle up her hair, Joe. Muss her up.
1: You take your hands off me.
4: Oh, have a heart, Gloria.
3: Okay, I muss her up, but good.
1: What are you? Take your hands. What's the meaning of this? You've got what you want. Why don't you let me alone?
3: I'll let you alone, Mrs. Adams.
1: Who are you?
3: Start walking.
1: What?
3: Start walking off through those trees.
1: I won't. Oh, stop.
3: Get moving.
1: What are you going to do?
3: See to it that you don't do any more chiseling in, Mrs. Fred Adams.
1: I don't know what you're talking about.
3: What? Let her have it, Joe. Well, what are you stalling for? You missed her. Give me that gun. Well... and that's the last of Mrs. Adams.
4: She's dead.
3: Yeah. There's your gun. Now, let's get out of here.
4: Oh.
3: Well, what's the matter? What are you waiting for?
4: I'm kind of dizzy. Kind of sick. I can't drive, Gloria. You better drive.
3: And I thought you were experienced at this business.
4: If I hadn't seen you do it, Gloria... nobody in the world could have made me believe it. Nobody.

0: Anything about it in this morning's paper, Joe?
1: No. No, not a thing about it. And it was the night before last, too. I can't understand it.
0: Are you sure she was dead?
1: Of course I'm sure. Well, what do you suppose could have happened? She couldn't have walked away. Say, maybe they haven't found her or the car yet, huh?
0: It's impossible. That's the main highway. Hundreds of cars passed there in the course of a few hours.
1: Oh, well, maybe they've seen the car, but just thought it was a wreck. Yeah, maybe that's what it is.
0: Hey, you better lay off that stuff, Joe. You've been drinking for 2 days now.
1: Yeah, but I need it. I'm jittery. I got the willies like I never had before. Say, maybe I ought to drive by that place and see if the car's gone.
0: Okay. Get back as soon as possible.
1: Yeah, sure. I can't get it off my mind. I don't mind telling you. I'm scared.
0: Go on. And quit talking so much.
1: Gloria, we're not there.
0: Yeah, well, I know. What did you see?
1: Nothing. The car was gone. I looked all around for the spot. There wasn't a sign of anything. No trinkets, no blood marks, no nothing.
0: Well, then they must have found her.
1: But why don't they say something in the papers about it? If they just said something, I could stand it. It's driving me nuts.
0: Are you going to lay off that stuff?
1: No, I ain't. I need it.
0: I don't need it.
1: Yeah? I don't know what you're made of, but whatever it is, it's sure tough. I never knew a woman could be your stuff. I'll never forget it as long as I live.
0: Ah, you're a jellyfish.
1: I can understand one guy rubbing out another one for doing something against the gang, but I never thought I'd see a woman do a thing like that. And for no good reason.
0: There was a reason. And shut up.
1: I couldn't have done a thing like that. You could have turned me in first. There she was. Laying there, covered with...
0: Shut up!
1: It's funny, this stuff don't seem to have any effect on me. It's just like some water.
0: Get hold of yourself.
1: Poor kid. I never felt so miserable in all my life.
0: Did you get the late papers?
1: Yeah. Here you are. Well, anything in it?
0: No. No? Not a word.
1: Hey, maybe we didn't do it, Gloria. Maybe it was just a nightmare.
0: No, we did it all right and proper.
1: If I don't hear something soon, I'll go crazy.
0: Hey, wait a minute.
1: Huh? What is it? Did they find her?
0: No. Well, what do you know about that?
1: Well, what is it?
0: Look at this picture.
1: Holy smoke. It's her and Fred.
0: Mr. and Mrs. Fred Adams attend the races.
1: When?
0: Yesterday. It isn't possible.
1: But it's her. I know it's her, Gloria. How could she? She's dead. Hey.
0: What's the matter?
1: Maybe it's her.
0: Her ghost? Don't be silly.
1: I'm getting out of here. I'm leaving town.
0: Look. You're in the other paper.
1: Huh?
0: Day before yesterday. Fred Adams and wife attend tennis match.
1: And another picture.
0: What could this mean? What did they say something about it?
1: You see, Gloria, it's getting you down, too. Oh, please, Gloria, let's pull out.
0: It's uncanny. I can't believe it.
1: If it's in the papers, you gotta believe it.
0: Did you double-cross me, Joe?
1: What do you mean?
0: Did you have blanks in that gun?
1: Blanks? I'd certainly hate to get hit with what I had in that gun. She's dead, I tell you.
0: But she better be.
1: What'll we do?
0: We'll wait. That's all, just wait.
1: Okay. But I don't think I can stand it, Gloria. I'm going to pieces.

0: But they did wait. They waited for two more days, and Joe, fortified with his bottle, was able to hang on. Then Gloria began to crack under the strain of waiting.
1: Joe, I can't stand it any longer. I gotta do it.
2: Do what?
1: I'm gonna call Fred's apartment to see if she's there.
2: I wouldn't.
1: Hello? Is this the Adams apartment? Is Mrs. Adams there? An old friend from out of town. Yeah, thank you. She's there.
2: Holy gee.
1: She answered. I heard her. You lied to me, Joe.
2: I didn't lie. I didn't. I had bullets in that gun. I saw her and she was dead.
1: There's something wrong. Terribly wrong. I'm going to wait a few more days. I'll check again. And when I'm sure, I'm going to take care of you, Joe.
2: What do you mean?
1: I'm going to kill you.
2: That's crazy.
1: I don't think it would be safe to have you walking around and talking.
2: Gloria, listen, listen.
1: Come on, we're going to my apartment and wait. The story's bound to break sooner or later.
2: I'd rather get out of town.
1: You're coming with me to my apartment. Get moving.
0: Then three more days of sleepless waiting. The tenseness grows and grows. The suspense is almost stifling. Poor Joe can neither sleep nor eat, and Gloria becomes pale and drawn. Then Joe finally emerges and goes on a little scouting tour about town to see what he can learn. Then on the next night, a knock at Gloria's apartment door.
1: Who is it?
3: It's me, Fred.
1: Fred? Wait a minute.
3: Hello, Gloria.
1: What do you want, Fred?
3: May I come in? I'd like to talk to you.
1: Yeah, of course. Come in.
3: It's rather late, but, well, I had to talk to you.
1: What about? I never expected to see you around here again.
3: Well, I was lonely. I had to talk to someone.
1: Lonely? Well, sit down, Fred.
3: Thanks. You look kind of tired, Gloria. What's wrong?
1: Well, since you mentioned it, you look a bit weary yourself. What's wrong with you?
3: Oh, nothing much. I sent you a check clearing up what I owed you. Did you get it?
1: Yeah. There's something wrong, Fred. What is it?
3: Oh, a little trouble, that's all.
1: Sort of trouble.
3: Domestic?
1: Domestic trouble? What do you mean? That isn't...
3: It isn't possible? Is that what you're going to say?
1: Yes, I thought you were quite happy with your wife.
3: Well, things can develop suddenly. I certainly found that out.
1: Well, what happened? Or do you want to tell me?
3: Yes. As a matter of fact, I do. Guess that's why I came here. You're always so darn understanding. You always knew the answers to things.
1: But what happened?
3: Well, I guess I really didn't belong in the upper crust. You had it figured out about right. Everything was all right until Brenda started to shape my career.
1: Shape your career?
3: Yes. She had everything all planned out for me. She and her father had it all figured out. I wanted to go into the DA's office and move up on my own initiative. They didn't want it that way. They wanted me to start out as a big shot.
1: Did she leave you?
3: Well, yes. We just agreed to disagree.
1: Oh. Well, where is she now?
3: Her father's place, I suppose.
1: When did she leave?
3: Yesterday.
1: Are you sure it was yesterday?
3: Of course. Why do you ask that?
1: Well, no reason, I suppose. I just can't believe it. Seems a shame. Well, I'm very sorry for you, Fred. Believe me. I know how you feel. I was let down with a dull thud once.
3: Were you?
1: You should know.
3: Oh, Gloria, I was such a fool. You were right. I should have listened to you. You could see what was coming, and I was too dumb to realize it. Have you forgiven me?
1: Yeah, Fred. I'd have to forgive you. I love you so much. I've never been able to forget you for one single moment.
3: I'm sorry, Gloria. Terribly sorry.
1: Fred, I've got a strange feeling. I don't know what it is, but I've got a feeling you're not telling me the truth.
3: What? You mean you don't believe me?
1: There is something you haven't told me. What is it?
3: Why, nothing. I've told you everything.
1: I don't believe you, Fred.
3: All right. Gloria, I'm in a tough spot. Brenda hasn't gone away. She's dead.
1: Dead? What on earth do you mean?
3: Yeah, she was found dead beside a car a number of days ago. The day after we had a nasty argument, but I didn't do it. There have been many threats against the district attorney and a member of his family. It may have been any one of a number of persons.
1: Nothing's been said about it in the paper.
3: I know it. They purposely kept it quiet, hoping the real killer would show his hand.
1: That's silly. Why should he?
3: I don't know. Oh, darling, it's all a mess. I'm completely worn out over it. I know they suspect me. I don't know what to do about it.
2: Gloria! I seen her.
1: Who?
2: She was standing under the lamppost at the corner. She spoke to me. She said, "Hello, Joe. How's Gloria?"
1: Shut up, you're drunk.
2: No, it was her. It was Brenda. I ran for the elevator, and as the doors closed, she was coming into the lobby. She was terrible. Old, pale and awful looking.
1: You simpleton, you got the snakes.
2: No, it was her. And she's coming up here. It's her. I don't want to see her. I can't look at her. I can't stand it.
1: Joe, turn on the lights.
2: I won't.
1: Turn on those lights.
4: Never mind the lights. I can see you. All three of you.
3: Brenda. What do you want?
4: So you're Gloria. Yes, I met you for the first time not many nights ago on a deserted highway.
1: Joe, it is her.
4: Come out of the corner, Joe. I can see you. Joe, the man who pulled the trigger.
2: I didn't.
1: What do you want?
4: So, Fred, you were in on the plan, too. You wanted me out of the way because of Gloria. You were back of the whole thing.
3: No, Brenda, no. I had nothing to do with it.
4: You decided you'd made a mistake, that you wanted Gloria.
3: I didn't. I swear I didn't.
4: Tell him, Joe. Tell him how you shot me down. You had the gun. Tell him or I'll...
2: No. Get away from me. Don't touch me. I'll tell. I didn't do it. She did it. Gloria did it. I didn't have the nerve.
1: He's lying. I didn't do it.
3: Go ahead, Joe. Spill it.
2: I ain't going to take the rap for this. Gloria went off her beam when you married Brenda. She went crazy with jealousy. She knew about that party, and she made me drive her out there. We followed Brenda and then ran her off the road. She tried to make me do it, but I couldn't. I fired wild, and Gloria grabbed the gun from me and let her have it.
1: He's lying.
3: How could she make you do it?
2: She threatened me. She's got something.
1: Shut up!
2: I don't care. She can tell what she knows about me, but I can prove that she killed Brenda.
3: How can you prove it, Joe?
2: I wore gloves. I still have the gun, and the only fingerprints on it are Gloria's.
1: You dirty little...
2: I figured she might try to double-cross me.
3: What about it, Gloria?
1: All right, I did it. I shot her. I couldn't stand it any longer.
3: Turn on the lights, Joe.
2: Hey, she ain't dead. It's her. It's her. Brenda ain't dead.
1: Good Lord.
3: Oh, yes. Brenda's dead, all right. Quite dead.
1: What is she?
3: You'll find out, Gloria. What a strange quirk of fate. It was your money that caused all this. It was you who put me through law school so that I could defend you. But now, I'm sorry to say I'll be forced to be your prosecutor. Sorry, Gloria. Terribly sorry.
0: Well, Gloria, you've come to the end of your rope. Things didn't work out as you'd planned. You really killed Brenda that night. But Fred got a brilliant idea. He had Nella, Brenda's twin sister, come up from Nassau and pose as his wife. That's how all the pictures appeared in the papers. And it was Nella who just walked in on you and got a confession. And how did Fred know you were the one? Well, there were several suspects. But you, Gloria, made the mistake of phoning for Brenda too many times. And the police traced your calls. Too bad, Gloria. Jealousy is a terrible thing.

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5: Yes, it's the new Gay Family series starring Lucille Ball with Richard Dunning as Liz and George Cooper, two people who live together and like it. As we look in on Sheridan Falls and the Coopers, Liz is in the living room reading a magazine as Katie the maid dusts around the room.
6: No April showers.
7: Katie.
6: Think I'm your way.
7: Katie, has the mailman come yet?
6: Yes, ma'am, he has. And gone away.
7: Well, when you get through looking for the bluebird and listening for his song, will you bring it in to me?
6: Whenever April showers, come along. Yes, ma'am.
7: Oh, sorry, I didn't mean to ruin your mood, Katie. Was it Mr. Negley, the mailman, who made you so gay?
6: Yes. We were playing post office.
7: Well, he ought to be pretty good at that.
6: Oh, he's so imaginative. He told me my mouth was like a postage stamp.
7: He did?
6: Yes, and then he canceled me. Here's the mail.
7: Let me see. A blotter from our insurance man, an ad, and... here's trouble.
6: Who's it from? The income tax collector?
7: I wish it were. It's a letter to George from his mother.
6: How can you tell?
7: I just sense it. No one else addresses a letter to George Cooper only, marked personal all over, and then seals it with scotch tape.
6: My goodness. Doesn't she ever write to both of you?
7: Write to both of us? Huh? She won't even admit we're married.
6: Oh, you don't mean that. She was at the wedding, wasn't she?
7: Oh, she was there all right. I suspected it when someone tripped me going down the aisle. And I was...

0: You don't mean that. She was at the wedding, wasn't she?
1: Oh, she was there all right. I suspected it when someone tripped me going down the aisle. And I was positive when she threw a fake heart attack that interrupted the ceremony.
0: Oh, Mrs. Cooper.
1: Honest. She flopped just before the preacher said wife. For half an hour, George was pronounced man and is there a doctor in the house?
0: Well, if that's true or not, she's certainly used to the idea of your being married by now.
1: You think so, huh? Then why were the towels she sent us last Christmas marked his and his? Gee, I'd certainly give a lot to see what's in this letter. But it's addressed to George, and that's that. Mm-hmm.
0: Can you see anything when you hold it up to the light like that?
1: No, she cheats. She uses thick envelopes.
0: Oh, what a dirty trick.
1: Wait a minute. If I crumple the flap a little, I can peek in this corner.
0: Is that ethical?
1: Certainly. You don't steam it, tear it, or x-ray it. You can read whatever you can see. That's the snooper's code.
0: Oh, I didn't know.
1: I can just barely see some of the writing. It says K-E-E-P, keep O-U... Well, of all the nerves.
0: What does it say?
1: It says, keep out nosy. You see what I mean, Katie? She doesn't trust me.
0: Well, now, what are you going to do?
1: Well, there's only one way left to find out what's in this letter. It's a desperate measure, but I'm afraid I'll have to resort to it.
0: What?
1: I'll wait till George comes home and let him open it.
2: Hey, honey, I'm home.
1: Oh, George, here, how are you, dear? Here's the mail.
2: Well, don't I get a kiss?
1: Oh, yeah, here. Here's the mail.
2: Wait a minute. What kind of a kiss is that? Come here, wife.
1: But, George...
2: Now, where's the mail?
1: What mail?
2: The mail you've been talking about ever since I came in the door.
1: Oh, here it is.
2: A blotter from the insurance company. Oh, that's an ad.
3: Oh, well, here's a letter from Mother.
1: Oh, really?
2: Yeah. Didn't you notice?
1: No, I saw the letter was addressed to you, so I didn't give it a second glance.
2: I wonder what Mother wrote to us about.
1: I didn't notice any us on it.
2: Oh, you know she means it for both of us.
1: Oh, sure.
2: Yeah, let's see what she has to say. Look at this under the flap. Keep out nosy. She sure doesn't trust those mailmen.
1: No.
2: Dear Georgie, how's my little baby? Mother still thinks of me as her baby.
4: Goo-goo.
2: How are you and what have you been doing lately? How's your golf game and how are things at the bank? I'm sending you some Argyle socks to go with your gray suit.
1: Yeah, I suppose that's for both of us.
2: Liz.
1: I'll wear one sock and you wear the other.
2: Oh, now, Liz, she probably talks about you in a minute. Oh, sure, here. How's dear Liz? I'm always telling people what a wonderful person she is and how lucky you are to be married to her.
1: Does it really say that? Let me see it.
2: No, that's what she says. Now let me finish the letter.
1: Well, let me see that for myself.
2: Liz, let's go!
1: There, now let's see. I thought so. Say hello to what's her name?
2: Now, Liz, that's Mother's idea of a little joke.
1: Oh, she's a real scream, isn't she? What other funny things does she have to say?
2: Oh, look, she says, now that Aunt Elva has gone east and lots of my old friends have moved away, I'm bored, and I'm planning to go somewhere where there'll be a little more excitement.
1: Oh, George, your mother's going to join the Foreign Legion.
2: And so I've decided to come and live where I can be near you. I'm moving to Sheridan Falls.
1: George, your wife's going to join the Foreign Legion.
2: Well, Liz, I don't think that's a very nice attitude to take.
1: Well, I was just joking, George. I think it's swell.
2: That's better. She says, could you please find me an apartment? I'll be there Friday. Regards to everyone.
1: Oh, she mentioned me again.
2: Well, now, let's see. We'll have to find her.

0: spot. Where do you think would be a good place for Mother Liz?
1: You wouldn't want me to answer that, Mrs. Lloyd.
0: Now, Liz, be serious.
1: Well, how about the Sheridan Arms?
0: Well, but they're way over on the other side of town.
1: Yeah.
0: I wonder if the Garden Court has a vacancy.
1: George, that's only two blocks away. It's too close.
0: Look, Liz, I've had enough of this. Mother's moving here, and I want you to be nice to her. Understand?
1: I'll treat her the same way she treats me.
0: What a nasty thing to say.
1: Well, George, give me a farewell kiss.
0: What do you mean? Are you going someplace?
1: No, but your mother gets in tonight, and we haven't found her an apartment, so I don't think we're going to be alone very much from now on.
0: Oh, you don't think she's going to stay here with us, do you?
1: Oh, no.
0: No, Mother has too much pride for that.
1: Well, George, just in case Mother's lost her pride, how should we spend our last few minutes together? Hmm? Come on, let's smooch.
0: Smooch?
1: Yeah. Let's stock up in case we have to ration our passion.
0: Okay, give me a kiss. Oh, let's not ration that.
1: Hold me tight, George.
0: Okay.
1: Tighter, tighter!
0: Oh, but Liz!
1: Go on, pretend you're a cyclotron and smash my atoms.
2: Isn't anyone going to say hello?
1: Oh.
0: Well, look, honey, Mother's here. Hello, Mother.
2: George, what a disgraceful exhibition.
0: Well, since when is it disgraceful to kiss your own wife?
2: Why? Oh, it is you.
1: Yes, it's me. What's her name, Cooper?
2: Oh, forgive me for not recognizing you, Elizabeth. I've never seen your hair these colors.
1: She started it, George.
0: Now, let's all calm down. Mother, let me have your coat. I didn't even hear you ring the bell.
2: Oh, I didn't, dear. I kept my key from the last time I was here.
1: I knew I should have frisked her.
0: Liz, please. Did you have a nice trip, Mother?
2: Nice? Well, I'm here. I think my heart stood the trip pretty well.
0: Oh, well, good. You look great.
2: Well, you look all right, dear. A little thin, though. Have you been getting enough to eat, baby?
0: Oh, sure. Liz looks after me.
2: Well, you look a little peaked to me. Are you sure you're over that cold you had last month, baby?
0: Oh, I'm fine.
2: Well, I hope so, baby.
1: Oh, good heavens, come here, George.
0: What for?
1: I just remembered you had your breakfast an hour ago, and I haven't burped you yet.
2: Well, I certainly get the full import of that.
0: Now, let's all relax. Yeah, sit down, Mother. Make yourself comfortable.
2: Oh, no. I'm anxious to see where I'm going to live.
1: So am I.
2: Well, let's go and take a look at the stuffy little cracker box you've rented for me.
0: Well, Mother, I've been meaning to tell you, we haven't been able to find an apartment for you yet.
2: Oh? Well, then I guess I'll just have to go to a hotel until we find one.
1: Yeah.
0: But, Mother...
2: Now, son, you know I don't believe in barging in on my in-laws. I certainly respect my children's privacy. I'll just quietly go to a hotel for lonely old ladies.
0: Well, Mother, we have extra room here.
2: Well, if you insist.
1: I have a lady in the guest room, Doctor.
0: Well, then it's all settled, Mother. You're going to stay with us.
1: For a few days.
2: Well, it would be more comfortable here.
1: For a few days.
0: We want you to feel that our home is your home.
1: For a few days.
2: Well, I'll stay. But remember, only for a few days.
1: It sounds longer when she says it.
2: Well, I think I'll go up to my room and lie down. Travel is tiring, especially when you have a weak heart.
1: I'll get it.
3: Transfer company. Sign here, please.
1: What for? Oh, George, look. Oh, here you are, mister.
3: Thanks.
4: What's the matter?
1: So your mother didn't plan to stay here, huh? While she let you talk her into staying a few days, the moving van was unloading all her worldly goods on our front porch.
0: I don't understand.
1: Look, six suitcases, a trunk, an easy chair, a potted plant, a barrel of dishes, two crates of books. Just enough for a few days.
0: Well, there must be some explanation.
1: Oh, George, open those baby blue eyes of yours. She's landed. She's moved her supplies up and she's dug in for the winter.
0: Now, Liz...
1: You can throw away your calendar, George. From now on, every day is Mother's Day with us.
5: Well, George's mother stayed a few days. And then she stayed a few days. And then she stayed a few more days. Well, she's still there 2 weeks later, and Katie the maid has called Liz into the kitchen to make an important announcement.
1: Mrs. Cooper, I quit. You can't quit, Katie. I haven't hired you back since you quit yesterday.
2: Well, hire me back.
1: Okay, you're hired.
2: Good, I quit.
1: What's she done now?
2: She changed everything in the kitchen around to make things more efficient. It just took me 45 minutes to find the stove.
1: Katie, I'm sorry. Please stick with me. I'll figure out how to fight this.
2: Well, can't you just lay down the law?
1: She's too tricky. Every time I raise my voice, she puts her hand on her chest and says, oh, my heart.
2: Her heart, my foot.
1: Well, George believes her, so I'm dead. Anyway, Katie, at least you have some privacy. I never get to see George alone.
2: Mrs. Cooper, you don't mean that...
1: Oh, yes, I do mean. The three of us have been inseparable ever since you've been here. I'm beginning to feel like one of the Andrews sisters. Well, I guess I better go in and see how Patty and Laverne are getting along. They're talking about George's childhood and a million people I never heard of.
6: And right after that, he left town and no one's seen him since.
1: Oh, boy, I bet I missed a good one.
0: Honey, you're back.
1: Yes, I thought I'd drop in and see what's old.
2: Well, that was subtle. George, I think we're boring Liz with our talk of folks back home.
1: Oh, no. Go right ahead. It's fascinating.
0: Well, after all, dear, these people are my oldest and dearest friends.
2: Oh, George, speaking of your oldest and dearest friends, I saw Betty Johansson just before I left town.
0: No kidding. Betty Johansson. A girl I used to know slightly, Liz.
2: Slightly, he says. Oh, George.
1: Now, there's a laugh that's chock full of nasty.
0: Who else have you seen, Mother?
1: Wait a minute. Let's go back to slightly, he says.
0: Oh, Betty Jo, why, I haven't seen her in, must be 12 years.
2: Well, she's prettier than ever. Time hasn't changed her a bit.
1: Oh, now, wait a minute. 12 years and she hasn't changed a bit.
2: Not a particle.
1: Where does this kid live, in a bottle of alcohol?

0: I'm home.
1: I'm in the kitchen.
0: Well, what are you doing in here, Liz? You're cooking.
1: I'm burning.
0: Where's Katie?
1: She quit. Your dear mother went into Katie's room when she was out and rearranged her furniture.
0: Well, that's not so awful.
1: George, people have habits, you know. Katie sat down where her chair used to be and almost broke her back.
0: No.
1: Yes, there was a tin wastebasket there instead. It took me half an hour to pull it off her.
0: Well, it won't be for long. Mother's been out all day looking for an apartment.
1: For your information, Mr. Gullible, she went to a movie instead.
0: Liz,
1: I saw her myself coming out of the Strand Theater.
0: Well, that might have been a coincidence. Maybe she was just walking by.
1: All right, she was just walking by, eating popcorn and crying like a baby.
0: Look, Liz, if Mother said she was looking for an apartment,
2: oh,
0: she...
2: There is everyone!
0: Out in the kitchen, Mother. We'll find out about this right now.
2: Oh, George, baby, I didn't know you were home.
0: Hello, Mother. How'd the apartment hunting go today?
2: Oh, so discouraging. I walked my feet off from one end of town to the other, and I couldn't find a thing.
0: See, Liz?
1: Well, I thought maybe you'd gone to a movie.
2: A movie?
1: Mm-hmm.
2: Oh, my goodness, I don't have time for things like that. I have to find an apartment so I can stop imposing on you dear children.
1: Well, if you were tired, you should have gone to a show. There's a good one at the Strand, Tokyo Joe, starring Clark Gable.
2: Gable? Oh, no, it was Humphrey Bogart. I just saw it this after... Oh, dear.
1: See, George?
0: Mother, I thought you said you went looking for an apartment.
2: Oh.
0: What's the matter?
2: My heart.
0: Shall I get a doctor, Mother?
2: No, it was just a minor attack, dear. I'll go up and lie down. Don't bother about me.
1: Well, George, are you satisfied?
0: Oh, I know it sounds bad, Liz, but she didn't really get a chance to answer.
1: Oh, George, you make me so mad. Can't you see through her? She's camped here and she thinks she's got squatter's rights.
0: Now, honey.
1: And she'll be here forever. She can out-squat anybody.
0: Now, Liz, now, don't lose your sense of humor.
1: What sense of humor? We never see each other alone anymore. She makes Katie quit and she runs the house. She runs you and it's a big mess.
0: Well, what do you expect me to do?
1: I want you to go right in and tell your mother that she can't stay with us any longer.
0: Well, I'll tell her tomorrow.
1: That's just what I expected. Goodbye.
0: Liz, where are you going?
1: I don't know, but I'm not coming back until your mother's out of this house.
0: But Liz!
1: Goodbye, baby.
3: Another cup of tea, Mrs. Cooper.
1: No, thank you, Mr. Wood. It was awfully nice of you to let me come over here now that I no longer have a home.
3: Well, now I understand about that mother-in-law business. Why, Mrs. Wood's mother moved in with us right after we were married. But I got rid of her.
1: You did?
3: Yes, she moved out right after the birth of our 11th child.
1: Mr. Wood, is that the only cure?
4: Mr. Wood!
1: Oh, it's George. Quick, open the window.
4: Okay. Mr. Wood, is Liz at your house?
1: Tell him I'm not here.
4: Tell him I'm...
1: Well, now that he's called, I can play hard to get. Tell him I'm not here.
3: All right.
4: Mrs. Cooper says to tell you she's not here.
1: Oh.
4: Tell her to come back.
1: Tell him I'm not speaking to him till he sends his mother home.
4: She's not speaking to you till you send your mother home.
5: I'll send my mother home when she speaks to me.
4: Now look, Mr. Cooper, send her home and you can get some rest.
5: Send her home and the whole neighborhood gets some rest.
4: Okay, I give up.
3: Okay, he gives up.
1: Will he send her home?
4: Will you send her home?
5: She's packing right now.
3: She's
6: packing right now.
1: Oh, George, darling, you're wonderful.
6: Please, Mrs. Cooper.
2: Oh, I'm sorry, Mr. Wood. I'll be right over, sweetie pie.
4: She'll be right over, sweetie.
1: George, is she really packing? How'd you ever get her to do it?
0: I was just strong. I said, Mother, you'll have to leave.
1: Oh, what did she say?
0: Oh, she was as sweet as could be. Said she wouldn't come between us for the world and went right upstairs.
2: Really? That doesn't sound right.
0: Oh, you've misjudged her, Liz. See, there's her suitcase all packed.
2: Well, I'll just put it over here by the door so she won't have to waste any time looking for it.
0: Now, here she comes. Now, be nice.
2: Oh, I will. You don't know how good she looks to me now.
7: Well, I guess I'm all ready, children. Elizabeth, dear, I'm sorry you didn't tell me sooner that you felt I was in the...
1: Oh, my heart. There she blows.
7: Oh, this is the worst.
0: Oh, Mother. Mother, speak to me. Oh, Liz, she's unconscious.
2: You're not going to fall for this again, are you?
0: Oh, let's not be nasty at a time like this. Mother's unconscious. Come on, help me carry her up to her room.
2: Well, all right.
1: Oh, George, look out.
0: Oh, what's the matter?
1: A mouse running across the floor right by your mother's head.
2: A mouse. Ah!
1: Wow! Look at her go!
0: Oh, Mother. Mother, what happened?
7: Oh, my ankle. Oh, I think I broke my ankle. This means 6 weeks in bed.
0: Oh, help me carry her upstairs, Liz. Oh, how did this happen, Mother?
7: I tripped over my suitcase. Someone put it by the

0: George. George, wake up.
1: What is it? What's the matter, Liz?
0: Well, I'm not sure.
1: What did you wake me up for? I was sound asleep.
0: I know. I didn't like that smile you had on your face. What were you dreaming about?
1: You really want to know, Liz?
0: Yes.
1: I was dreaming about the most beautiful creature in the world.
0: Oh. Oh. Well, did she look like me?
1: Very much.
0: Did she have a figure like mine?
1: Mm-hmm.
0: Did she have eyes like mine?
1: Exactly like yours.
0: Uh-huh. Did she have red hair like mine?
1: No, she didn't have any hair at all.
0: What? George, wasn't it me?
1: No, it was a rainbow trout.
0: Oh,
1: fine. Are you jealous, Liz?
0: No, but if I ever find one scale on your lapel, I'll swim upstream to Mother. Now, good night, George.
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2: 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Here is the adventurous story of the early West, the tamed and the untamed. From the Pecos to Powder River, Dodge City to Poker Flat, these are the towns they fought to live in and lived to fight for. 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Frontier Town!

0: Friends, howdy. This is Chad Remington. Of course, if you don't know who Chad Remington is, let's just say that I'm supposed to be a lawyer and that my headquarters are in the bustling and noisy frontier town called Dos Rias. Naturally, there's not too much law business in a cow town on the frontier, but I managed to get by what with the troubles most folks seem to stir up or run into. Of course, like most everyone else, I do own a ranch which was left me by my father when he died a few years ago. And it's this combination, part-time attorney and part-time rancher, which plummeted me into the adventure I'd like to tell you about now. So settle back, close your eyes, and see if you can conjure up this mental picture. A few days back, I was riding for my ranch into Dos Rias, accompanied by the ex-medicine man, Cherokee O'Bannon.
1: Counselor, I say, Chad.
0: What is it, Cherokee? What brilliant idea have you thought up now?
1: Oh, none, Chad. None at all. However, I was about to make an observation.
0: I thought it would be something like that. Every time I see the cooking sherry in my kitchen go down 4 or 5 inches, a few minutes later, you come up with a brilliant observation. What is it this time?
1: First off, sir, I suggest you refrain from poking fun at the healthy stimulation provided by alcoholic nectars. And in the second place, can you explain to me why, owning as nice a little ranch as you do, you continue to risk your life daily by the so-called practice of law?
0: Oh, probably for the same reason that you abandoned your medicine van and your genuine Cherokee Indian rattlesnake oil and bought out the Dos Rias livery stable.
1: You mean the sheriff was about to catch up with you, too?
0: No, I don't. And that isn't the real reason why you quit peddling patent medicine. You were looking for a permanent business you could build up, just as I'm looking for a profession I can fall back on in my old age.
1: Have you ever lived to an old age? Why, the crooks and desperados around this part of the country have taken more shots at you than Santana and his whole army threw at the Alamo. One of these days, your luck is going to run it. Hey, Chad, do you see what I see? Look, down there in the... where I'm pointing on the road.
0: A great big wagon. Now, what in the... Cherokee, it's a patent medicine van. A medicine wagon.
1: Certainly is. Although from here, I'm unable to recognize who it might belong to.
0: Hey, what do you say, Cherokee? Want to go down there and find out and have a little reunion?
1: I most assuredly do. If I find it's an old friend of mine... Billy, blue places, Chad. Those rascals up on that hill are trying to ambush that wagon.
0: They most assuredly are. All right, come on, Cherokee. Even for a medicine man, the odds down there are too doggone uneven. We're both wearing 6 irons. Let's see what we can do if we really try.

0: I don't know who it was trying to ambush the medicine show wagon or why, but when they found a pair of Colt 44s on the other side of the battle, they wasted no time beating a hasty retreat and vanishing into the woods. Cherokee and I chased them until we realized it was futile. Then we came back to where the medicine van had stopped.
1: Well, what happened here? Was anybody hurt?
2: Yeah, they shot my man, my Spieler, Doc.
0: Was he killed or just shot up?
2: For yourself, you had better see. I do not know.
0: He's still breathing. But a few inches higher, and he would have breathed his last.
1: Where'd they get him, Chad? Through the neck?
0: Through the neck and the throat.
2: Doc's all right. He's alive.
0: Yeah, he's alive right now, miss. But unless we get him into Dos Rios and to the doctors, he certainly won't stay that way.
2: Doc. Poor Doc.
0: Cherokee, you trail my horse back to town. I'll get up here on the seat with this young lady and drive a wagon. As soon as we've gotten this man to the doctor's, I'll meet you back at my office.
1: Right you are, Chad. I'll tell the doctor you're coming.
0: All right, young lady. Up on the seat again. There we are. I'll drive as slowly as I can so we don't jostle him too much. But at the rate he's losing blood, unless we find the doctor and have him taken care of, this man's not going to last much longer. All right, get up there. Come on now. Ha! Ha!

0: Fortunately, our town physician, our only physician, was in his office when we arrived in Dos Rios. He saved the poor chap's life, but he told us it would be a month or even two before he'd be able to use his voice again. Fine thing for a medicine show spieler, no voice. However, knowing that he would live was a relief to the young lady. And as soon as we had made the wounded man comfortable, we both went over to my office to meet Cherokee.
1: Miss, I'm afraid in all the excitement out at Blue Bottle Canyon, I didn't get your name.
2: Schiller. Gretchen Schiller.
1: Schiller? Well, then you must be related to Alfred Schiller.
2: Alfred Schiller was my father.
0: Was?
2: Papa died last spring.
0: You knew Miss Schiller's father, Cherokee?
1: No, I didn't know him, Chad, but I heard about him. In the fraternity, Alfred Schiller was supposed to be the only legitimate itinerant purveyor of medicines and nostrums.
2: Oh, the way you talk, you sound like a medicine man yourself.
0: A former medicine man. Cherokee hawked his genuine Cherokee Indian rattlesnake oil to the unsuspecting public in 9 states and 2 territories.
2: Rattlesnake oil? That is good?
1: Well,
0: containing 85% alcohol. After drinking half a pint of Cherokee's rattlesnake oil, the patient thought he felt better.
2: Oh.
0: What is it you sell?
2: Well, my papa, he was a physician from Austria. But when he had office in Boston, he developed consumption, so he prescribed for himself. That is why we bought medicine wagon and came out west where papa could get fresh air.
1: That's true, Chad. I heard about Alfred Schiller from a lot of other medicine men who had the pleasure of knowing him. Schiller's prescriptions and remedies were legitimate. You can buy them just the way you can buy a prescription from a physician.
2: But with my assistant, Doc, short so that he cannot talk, I'm afraid nobody will be able to buy Dr. Schiller's remedies because there will be nobody to sell them.
1: Ah, yes, that is unfortunately true.
0: Is it, Cherokee? Why couldn't you substitute for a few weeks until Doc gets his voice back?
2: Hey, Cherokee, you are able to do that? You can mach what they call spiel?
1: I do not wish to seem immodest, Miss Gretchen, but I have been known as the Silver Tongue Orator wherever I have spoken.
2: Oh. Yes,
0: and after a successful day, they changed Silver Tongue to Thick Tongued. Oh, but seriously, Cherokee, would you be willing to help Miss Shelley?
2: It would be wonderful if you would do that for me. Because if I do not make sales, then I have no money, and if I have no money, I must sell out.
0: You must sell out?
2: Yeah. You see, there is another medicine man who now for 2 years has been trying to buy out my father's remedies and medicine show.
0: Who might that be, Miss Shelley?
2: A man Papa could not abide, and I do not like. He calls himself Dr. Pasco.
1: Grifter Pasco?
0: You know him too, Cherokee?
1: Do I? Why, Grifter Pasco was one of the most scurrilous, underhanded, vicious blots on the name of the entire fraternity of medicine men. Why, he's so crooked they wouldn't even let him run the shell game at the traveling fair.
0: Well, this is throwing a mighty wide loop. But that may supply the answer as to just who it was that shot up the wagon at Blue Bottle Canyon.
2: Nine. This is hard to believe, even of a man like Pasco, 9.
1: 10, this is easy to believe. Grifter Pasco would love nothing better than to get a hold of Dr. Schiller's legitimate formula so he can stay in business.
0: Well, we're all getting exercised over something which is just pure guesswork. But if Grifter Pasco is around Dos Rios, we'd better help Miss Schiller get her wagon out to the exposition grounds and set up for her afternoon show.

0: There you are, Miss Gretchen. That's the exposition ground straight ahead. We'll just set the wagon. Billy Blue Blazes, Chad, do you see what's there? Seems to be another wagon in the exposition grounds ahead of us.
1: This means trouble, real trouble. That wagon belongs to Pasco.
2: Pasco, huh? Well, the way I'm feeling now, I'm glad he's here because I intend to make mighty short work of that gentleman.
0: But you can't have two medicine wagons putting on two shows, Chad.
2: I know that, Cherokee. And what I said before still goes. Ho, ho there.
3: Something on your mind, mister?
2: Yes, are you Pasco?
3: No, the doctor's inside, in the wagon. Resting up for this afternoon show.
2: Well, tell the doctor there's not going to be any afternoon show and that I want to see him.
3: Yeah, well, I told you the doctor's resting.
2: He's apt to have a long rest, a permanent rest, unless he gets out here and talks to me.
3: You think you're mighty sorely, don't you?
2: Now, look, why don't you go and do as you're told?
3: Why don't you go and stick your head in a well? Because I'm not calling Dr. Pasco for you or anybody else.
2: Well, then I'll go in and get him out of there myself.
3: Oh, no, you don't. Get back on that crummy wagon you drove in on. You're going to need to see the doctor professionally.
2: You wouldn't want to bet on that, would you? No, get out of the way.
3: Why, you big mouth!
1: Here, Remington, be careful!
4: Don't worry, Remington. Chad can take care of
2: the I sure can try. And now I'll just step over you and...
4: Chad, look out! The other one!
5: I watched your little pugilistic exhibition from the window in my wagon.
2: Oh, your wagon, huh? And you must be Dr. Pasco.
0: Grifter Pasco, huh?
5: Hello, Cherokee. When did you get out of jail?
2: It seems to me a more important question is, when are you going to jail, Pasco?
5: I don't know who you are, but you sure don't make much sense.
2: Oh, I believe that we've met before.
5: Really? Well, you look like the kind of a lunkhead who wouldn't make a lasting impression on me anyhow.
2: Probably at that distance, I didn't make the impression I was aiming to make. Cherokee and I ran you out of Blue Bottle Canyon this morning.
5: What did you do, mister? Drink a bottle of O'Bannon's alcoholic rattlesnake oil? I've never been in Blue Bottle Canyon, and what's more, I don't even know where it is.
2: Well, we'll skip that for the moment and get down to what I've got to say to you right now.
5: Yeah.
2: Pasco, you'd better pack up your wagon and get out of the exposition grounds so Miss Schiller can use them before you get into real trouble.
5: I always heard it was first come, first served. But if you think you can make me get out of here...
0: Chad, look out! He's got a gun under his coat.
2: Oh, you sneaking snake! And don't try to pick that gun up, Pasco. Because now I'm taking it down to the sheriff's as Exhibit A in the mysterious shooting up at Blue Bottle Canyon this morning.
5: You're a smart apple, ain't you? Well, go on. Go down to the sheriff's. Because I'm going down there myself and charging you with trespassing and with assault with intent to kill.
6: We'll return to the second act of Stampede, our exciting frontier town adventure, in just a few moments.

0: And now, Frontier Town.
1: I knew that Grifter Pasco's threat to have me up before the sheriff was just an idle one. Or so I thought. But when I realized he had no intention of being bluffed into moving off the exposition grounds, I did turn Gretchen Schiller's wagon around and head back to town. For town and the sheriff's office. I was running a bluff, too. And both Cherokee and Gretchen were disturbed about it. But then, being a lawyer...
2: Whoa, there, you equines! Whoa, hold it!
3: This is the sheriff's office, Mr. Remington?
1: It is, and I can see that the old gentleman is in.
2: Chad, I wished you wouldn't go in there. You're just going to make a fool of yourself.
3: No, I would not say make a fool of yourself, but I am afraid it is wasted time and will be embarrassing.
1: Well, I don't know how it is with lawyers in Austria, Miss Schiller, but out here on the frontier, 20% of a lawyer's success is Blackstone, and the other 80% is bluff. All right, come on.
2: Here, Miss Schiller, I'll open the door.
4: Well, howdy there, boys. Young lady, a new client of yours, Chad?
1: Well, in a way, Sheriff, I guess you could say that she is. Oh, Miss Schiller, I'd like to introduce you to Tom Bemis, our sheriff.
3: I am very pleased to make your acquaintance, Sheriff Bemis.
4: Same here, Miss Schiller. What did you say her name was again, Chad?
3: I am Gretchen Schiller, Sheriff.
4: Oh, German, eh?
1: No, Tom. Miss Schiller's an Austrian, and she's over here in this country selling medicines.
4: Medicine show gal, huh?
2: Yes, sirree, and one of the best. Well, that's Miss Gretchen's wagon outside.
4: Wagon? Here in the street?
1: Why, yes, Sheriff. Cherokee charges too much to put the wagon down at his livery stable.
4: Well, I see here, Chad, you're a lawyer. You ought to know that no public exhibitions of any kind can use the streets of Dos Rios without a license.
1: License? When did all of this happen?
4: There's an ordinance been on the books of this town about 7 years now.
1: Well, I've never heard of it before.
4: Can't be any public exhibitions without a license. Matter of fact, in town or out of the exposition grounds.
2: Sweet suffering sassafras, Chad. This is the answer to our problem.
1: What problem, Cherokee?
2: Well, don't you see? If you've got to have a license for a public exhibition, we've got Grifter Pasco by the back of his neck.
1: By golly, you're right. Sheriff, there's a man out at the exposition grounds right now without a license.
4: Yes, I know all about it. And if you mean Dr. Pasco, he has got a license.
1: He has? When did he get it?
4: Oh, maybe 10-15 minutes ago.
3: Only so soon? Then you know what, Mr. Remington? Dr. Pasco must have ridden in on horseback when we were coming slow with the wagon.
1: Well, I'm starting to see now why I never knew about that license ordinance before. This Pasco, Sheriff, he told you about it, didn't he?
4: Well, not exactly, but he had me look it up, and it's true.
2: Well, this isn't going to stop us from getting a license for Miss Gretchen.
4: I'm afraid it is, Cherokee. There's no way of licensing two shows for Dos Rios at the same time.
3: Oh, but if I cannot do my show here, sell some medicine, and raise some money... Oh, this is frightful.
4: Well, miss, I'm mighty sorry about it, but the law is the law, and there just ain't much I can do.
2: But we've got proof this Pasco is a blankety-blank bushwhacker. Tried to raid Miss Schiller's wagon this morning as we were coming through Blue Bottle Canyon.
4: You say you got proof?
1: What's the use of bluffing anymore? No, we haven't got proof. Not the kind of proof you'd want, Sheriff. All right, come on, Miss Schiller. Since we can't get a license right now, we'll put your wagon in Cherokee's livery stable and then go up to my office and put on our thinking caps.
3: Thinking caps?
2: That's just a manner of speaking, Miss Gretchen. It means to think hard.
1: Oh. And in this case, if we think hard enough, a thinking cap might look like the hood they slip over a condemned man's head before he falls through the trap and the scaffold.
3: Mr. Remington.
1: How about just making a Chad, Gretchen? We're all in this together, and we seem to be tied with the same stick.
3: That's the trouble, Chad. There's no reason you should get... how do you say over here? Involved on account of me?
1: If I'm involved at all, it's because of that poke I took at Pasco's bodyguard. No, Gretchen. We're in this now, and as far as I'm concerned, I'm not getting out.
2: You don't mind my intruding again, Chad. You seem to be overlooking one irrefutable fact. With the doctor bills piling up for Gretchen's assistant and the recent lack of business she's had, She has to raise some money and raise it quickly.
3: There is no way for me to do that without selling some of my remedies. That is not here in Dos Rios. And the next town is 2 days' ride away. Besides, what good would it do me without a medicine man to put on this show?
1: I've just been thinking. There's nothing in that ordinance the sheriff suddenly found that could possibly prohibit our putting on a public exhibition on a private place.
3: Private place?
1: I mean, I own a ranch not too far outside of town. Why couldn't you set up your wagon and show out there and leave it up to Cherokee and me to see that people get out?
3: Oh, this is a wonderful idea. Do you think, really, we can do it?
1: Well, if we can't do it, it's only because Pasco caught up with us, and after this morning's practice, his aim's better. Cherokee, let's get busy. While you get the wagon harnessed up again, I'm going to drop into every store in town and see that everyone who is able to walk is out at my ranch for the medicine show before sundown tonight.
5: Rifter, I know what I'm talking about. I was in the grocery store when this lawyer came in.
6: Yeah, well,
5: don't you see? The way he put it up to everybody, like it was a charity or something, they ain't going to come to near our show now. I'll all traipse out to Remington's ranch and go to that Schiller gal's pitch.
6: That ain't a fair and cheap lawyer. Why did he have to butt in here?
5: I don't know, but if that girl has a good day over here, she won't have to sell out. And then where'll we be?
6: Well, I'll tell you one thing, Jumbo. I ain't going to waste 6 months' work.
5: What do you mean, boys?
6: I don't know what I mean exactly, but I'll figure out something.
5: You sure had better.
6: Go on, go. Go saddle up a couple of horses for us, Jumbo, you and me. We're taking a little ride. A ride out toward Remington's ranch.

0: Well, Grifty, you've been thinking for an hour now. You got any bright ideas?
1: Why don't you shut up?
0: Okay. Well, with nobody showing up at our show at the exposition grounds and everybody going out to Remington's ranch for the girl... Great Caesar's ghost, look at that, will you?
1: Huh?
0: See what I'm pointing? There's a whole mob of people around a wagon. I'll bet your pennies to popcorn we're on the road to Remington's ranch, and that's the show going on down there.
1: Yeah, look at him, will you? He must have a crowd of more than 200. Slow down, boy.
0: Okay.
1: Easy now.
0: Well, if you're ever going to buy Schiller's business and his formulas after the business he's doing down there, he'll be wearing a long gray beard.
1: Ah, you think so, huh? Hold it.
0: What's gotten through you, Grifter?
1: Nothing's gotten through me, Jumbo, except an idea. An idea how to bust up that sale. Put an end to Gretchen Schiller's business and get even with that tinhorn lawyer.
0: Oh, sure. You turned magician or something. Why don't you admit that you...
1: Do you see what's on the other side of this fence, Jumbo?
0: A lot of beef cattle. Why?
1: Let's suppose you and me crawled through the fence, got behind them cattle and threw a few shots at them. What do you think would happen then?
0: Happened. Them cars would stampede. Stampede all over the place.
1: No, not all over the place, Jumbo, with us behind them. Them cows would make a beeline down the hill and head right for where they're holding the show. You get the idea now, huh?
0: I sure do, boys. A couple of hundred head of cattle stampeding down on that show would sure break that up.
1: Yeah.
0: It wouldn't surprise me none if they just happened to trample a busybody like Remington to death.
1: Well, what are you waiting out here for? Come on, Jumbo. Down off that horse and over the fence. We're going to give Remington and Miss Schiller some real trouble.
2: 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It says, "Dear Doctor, I can't tell you how pleased I am with the results I've gotten from your headache remedy. Ever since I've been married, I've suffered from a constant headache. So after 3 doses of your remedy, taken by my mother-in-law, we buried her last week." Of course I'm only fooling. It's just a joke. Part of the entertainment that we... Billy Blue Blazes, Chad! Chad, come here quick.
3: What is it, Cherokee? What's the matter?
2: Look at all those cattle pastured out in the grass lot. They're stampeding and heading right this way.
3: Oh, for the love of... Everybody quick. Scatter. Get behind the wagon. Cherokee, come on. We got to hit our horses right into the middle of that stampede and see if we can't turn them back before everyone down here is trampled to jelly.
0: Look at them cattle go. Another 10 seconds and they'll be down on top of the wagon and...
3: Jumbo, what's that?
0: Somebody's down there with the cattle, shooting at them, turning them around.
3: Well, I'll be... Jumbo, come on, let's get back over the fence. We gotta get out of here.
0: Drifter, we can't. The cattle are splitting up. They're all around us.
3: Run, you fool. Run before that... Ah!

0: It is too bad Pasco and his friend were trampled to death, nicht wahr?
1: I'm afraid, Gretchen, that's what they call poetic justice.
2: Hey, verily. Oh, and another well-turned phrase, hoist by their own petard. Talking about hoisting, Chad, don't you think that after all that excitement and exertion, I'm entitled to some sort of libation?
1: Oh, maybe you aren't that, Cherokee. Here's a nickel. Go get yourself a drink.
2: A nickel?
1: You say that's not enough? You say you want more of my money? Very well, then, I'll tell you what I'm going to do. I'm going to give you absolutely free one bottle of Dr. Schiller's instantaneous headache remedy. Because knowing what you'll be doing when we get back to town, Cherokee, you'll be needing a headache remedy tomorrow morning.

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Be sure to be with us again same time next week for another fine action-adventure story with your favorite young Western star, Reed Hadley. And now this is Bill Forman telling you that Frontier Town comes to you from Hollywood.

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4: Unsolved Mysteries.

Out of deference to persons who may still be living, character names in some of these true unsolved mysteries have been changed. The moving finger writes, and having writ moves on. Nor all thy piety nor wit can lure it back to cancel half a line, nor all thy tears wash out a word of it. In all the history of crime and criminals, the truth of that quotation was never better proved than in the amazing case of Bela Kiss, the mystery man of Europe.

0: It is the year 1914. The scene is the office of the chief of police in Budapest. The chief is seated behind his desk, while in the doorway stands a woman. Her face is white. Terror stares from her eyes, and her hands tremble as she tears her tiny handkerchief to pieces.
1: But, Chief, you must believe me. Your assistant does not. But I tell you, someone will be killed if you do not listen to what I have to say.
2: Now, sit down, my child. Calm yourself. I am ready to listen to your story.
1: Last night, I went to the theater. I sat next to a gentleman. He looked like a gentleman. We spoke about the program, you understand?
2: I understand. And having spoken to him of the program, he suggested you have supper?
1: Yes, we went for a drive in his motor car.
2: And he asked you how you would like to visit his home.
1: Yes, sir, but how...
2: How do I know? Huh. It's always the same story. Of how much money did he rob you?
1: Money, sir. I had no money. He did not rob me. He tried to kill me. It was horrible. I nearly died of fright.
2: Now, complete the story.
1: I went to his home. My car slip was. He asked if I would like to have my fortune told. I said yes. He told me to gaze in the crystal globe. But first he gave me some pale yellow wine to drink.
2: Go on.
1: I felt my senses slipping away from me. I was staring hard in the crystal. A shadow, I know not what, made me glance in the mirror. I saw him. He stood behind me, his eyes glaring, green they were, eyes of fire, his face almost black, and in his hand he held a piece of green silk cord. It was looped and had a slip knot. He was going to slip it over my head.
2: Yes, and then?
1: Then I fainted. The next thing I knew, I was lying among the shrubbery in Erskine Park.
2: Very well, we will look into the matter.
1: You do not believe me, do you?
2: Oh, I would not say that. No, I...
1: You will be sorry. Someday you will regret. Goodbye.
0: 3 weeks later, a wealthy society woman tells a similar story to the Budapest chief of police. 4 weeks later, another. In each instance, the description given by the women of the castle, of the fiend who drugged them, is the same. The World War breaks out, and the police department is disrupted. But the citizens of Vienna and Budapest are terrified at the alarming number of missing women. On farms, in gardens, behind hedges, in abandoned buildings, bodies in various stages of decomposition are found, and all are bodies of women. The chief is frantic, and with a woman assistant and two detectives scouring the countryside in search of a building that will answer the description of the castle, he meets a government official.
3: Well, chief, what are you doing out here? Seeing the country?
2: Well, what are you doing here?
3: The government has ordered the seizure of all gasoline for the war, you see. I'm detailed to this district. I'm in a few minutes going to that castle upon the hill.
2: The castle? May we go with you?
3: Certainly, it will be a pleasure. Oh, this is Herr Hartmann. He is the gentleman who told us there was gasoline stored at the castle. But get into the car. We should be off.
2: Oh, yes, indeed. I am very
4: stories you hear around here.
5: Yes, it's an unusual country.
4: You know, there is a tragic story behind that castle.
2: Yes?
4: Indeed, yeah. Bela Kis, he owned the castle. It's a very beautiful wife. They were so happy. Everybody in the village was happy in their love. But alas.
5: What?
4: He disappeared. Poor Bela Kis was desolate. She had run away with a younger man. It was terrible.
2: Well, what did he look like, this Bela Kis?
4: He was a handsome man, tall, elegant, thin-faced, I would say, and black-haired, high cheekbones.
5: Ah, it's the same man.
2: It's the description given by these different women. All right, you're looking for him.
4: Yeah, we certainly are.
2: But go on. What is the finish to the story?
4: The old woman went to do the cleaning at the castle. Bela Kis told her she must not go into a certain room. Regular Bluebeard story. But the old woman, like all old women, was inquisitive. She looked.
2: And saw what?
4: 5 big vats.
3: We have good reason to believe these vats contain gasoline. Oh, but here we are at the place. We'll soon know for certain.
0: Out of the car pour the officers. The empty castle rings to their footsteps as they make their way to the forbidden room. Strangely enough, the key is in the lock. The door creaks. There are the 5 vats against the wall. A strong odor of alcohol. They move forward and look into the vats. Horror stamps their faces as they see in each vat a naked woman, and around each neck the bluish mark made by the strangler's cord.
2: Name of all the saints, where is the rat? This is ghastly. I come to find gasoline, and I find 5 corpses.
4: 5? Yes, but with all the corpses found throughout the city.
5: The garden. Get the men to dig the gas.
3: I shall have it done. On the instant, I shall have it done.
2: Sir, you have, you know of this monster, this Bela Kis. Where is he?
4: He was killed in the war.
0: 26 bodies of women were found buried in Bela Kis's garden. Over 160 pawn tickets relating to the women's wearing apparel and jewelry. Furious that death in the war had cheated in the capture of the monster, the chief returned to Budapest and tried to forget the horror of the 5 vats. The war over, the chief is sitting in his office when through the door bursts the woman who had first warned him of Bela Kis.
1: I have seen him. him. I saw him today, not half hour ago.
2: Why, who? What are you talking about?
1: The man who tried to kill me at the castle. I saw him, I tell you.
2: Oh, impossible. I have checked the war records. He was killed in Serbia in 1916. See, here are the records. I have kept them. Bela Kis died of wounds, August 9th,
1: 1916. I do not care. Do you think I could forget him? Never, never, I tell you. He is alive, this fiend.
2: But it's impossible, I tell you. Bela Kis is dead.
0: But soon the chief was to doubt his vehement assertions, for within a month he was to hear another story of a woman almost strangled under identical circumstances, although at a different place from the now empty castle. Besides this, the terror of missing women returned to haunt the citizens, and once again the decomposed bodies of long dead women were found in desolate places. In just a moment you will hear a solution to the strange case of Bela Kis, the mystery man of Europe.

0: Ladies and gentlemen, inasmuch as any solution must of necessity be supposition, liberties of time, place, and character have been taken in the solution for which you have been waiting. The solution of why the murders continued in the same manner as before Bélekhis's reported death in the war is taken from the statements of the chief of police of Budapest, who supplied the information, which, to the best of our belief, has never been published in American newspapers. The scene is the hospital in which Bélekhis had been reported as having died of wounds. The chief of police, remembering how the first woman had warned him of the fiend's activities, determines to carry his investigation further than the official army records reporting death. The chief questions a nurse.
1: You, of course, know the murders in and around Vienna and Budapest.
2: Yes, naturally. Although, like everyone else on war service, I was too busy to really keep up with the reports.
1: Well, we did not give all our information to the press. We decided that we would have more success by keeping something secret.
2: I can understand that.
1: Now, this man, the fiend is a better name, has probably been responsible for the death of over 300 women. I would like to find out if there are any hospital records other than the official report of Bélekhis' death.
2: You don't mean that Bélekhis is the man you suspect?
1: I do. In fact, it isn't suspicion. It is an established fact.
2: But that's impossible. I nursed Bélekhis till he died. And a young and pious-minded boy of 20 could hardly...
1: 20? Why, Bélekhis was over 40.
2: Not the Bélekhis who died here in this hospital. He was a young boy, I tell you, and I know I nursed him till he died.
1: Ah, then I have the solution. How badly wounded was Bélekhis when he was brought here?
2: There never was any hope that he might recover. Anyone could have seen that he must die.
1: And Bélekhis, the real Bélekhis, undoubtedly exchanged his identification disc and papers with the wounded man, knowing full well that the young boy would be buried as Bélekhis. And he, the monstrous wretch, free to pursue his murderous career unhindered. But I'll get him. I'll get him.
0: Back to Budapest races the chief. For 4 days, he works feverishly, taking no one into his confidence, but ordering his men to stand by. One night, to a house on the outskirts of town, drive two police cars filled with officers. The chief leads the way from the back of the house to one of the upper rooms.
1: Now, listen, you men. Listen, I want absolute silence. I am deciding in my own mind that Bélekhis has trapped the various women he has killed by advertisements in the papers. So I decided to use his methods and inserted this advertisement. I read it. Young woman, widow, with moderate fortune, and with moderately good looks, desires company of men of culture, preferably 40 or over. Must be tall and dark. Object matrimony.
3: And you expect Bélekhis to answer that?
1: He has answered it. He'll be here.
4: A taxi at the door. A man is getting out.
1: Ah, gee, it's Bélekhis.
4: He looked up. He's getting back into the taxi.
1: Ah, after him, please.
0: Down the stairs rush the police. The taxi, with Bélekhis standing on the running board, speeds toward the river with the police car in pursuit.
1: He's going to shoot. Get him.
0: Bélekhis slumps. He's hit, but he hangs on. The taxi reaches the bridge. Another burst of bullets. Several shots take effect, but with one last effort, Bélekhis throws himself from the taxi, pulls himself over the parapet of the bridge, falls like a plummet, and disappears forever under the foaming waters of the Danube. And so, coincidence, the World War, a search for gasoline, a nurse who remembered a patient, provide the solution for a 15-year-old unsolved mystery. Bélekhis, the mystery man of Europe.

0: 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I'll put one at Lads onto it. Very nice, young Harold. If you like that sort of thing.
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0: This is Nightline, the line that's open at the right place at the right moment, and this is Walter O'Keefe. Good evening, and here's our first Nightline call tonight from Hollywood. Groucho Marx and You Bet Your Life. Hey, George, you tell us, what is tonight's secret word?
1: Ladies and gentlemen, the secret word is people. P-E-O-P-L-E.
2: Really?
1: You bet your life. 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
3: In centuries past, this was the sound that used to get the news around. Yes, in centuries past, the people on one side of the hill beat the drum to share the news of the world with the people on the other side of the hill. And since the world in those days was a smaller, more easygoing world, this was enough to get the news around. Ours is a chaotic age with critical events flashing across the face of the earth. Fortunately for us, we can keep up with these events because we have at our fingertips the fastest means of communication ever devised. We have radio. And NBC Radio, with news on the hour, keeps you alerted to world events wherever they happen, as soon as they happen. From ages primitive to present, people have wanted to keep up with events. And in our day and age, this is the sound that really gets the news around. This is Leon Pearson inviting you to keep up with the news on the hour all day, every day, over most of these NBC stations.
1: Here he is, the one, the only...
4: Well, here I am again with a chance for each of our couples to win up to $10,000. And if any of them say the secret word, they'll win an extra $100.
1: Groucho, I
4: now, have... Now, who's first, George? You're supposed to wait until I say who's first.
1: Oh, am I?
4: You can be replaced, you know.
1: Mr. Stephen Perkins is waiting to
4: Stephen
1: talk.
4: Stephen Foster, isn't it?
1: No, Stephen Perkins is this gentleman's name.
4: Oh,
1: he's
4: this
1: waiting.
4: Is not the songwriter, huh?
1: No. Groucho, I have Mr. Stephen Perkins waiting to talk to you, and his
4: you
1: partner...
4: You said that, George.
1: His partner is a special guest, Mrs. Catherine Godfrey, and I think I might mention here that Mrs. Godfrey is Arthur Godfrey's mother.
4: Well, shucks. Well, welcome to your next life. Say the secret word and you'll divide an extra $100. It's a common word, something you see every day. Well, what do you know? Arthur Godfrey's mother, huh?
5: People say, are you related to him? And I say, I'm his producer.
4: No. Well, you said the secret word, people. So you and your partner over here split $100. So now you're
5: wonderful.
4: Already $50 ahead. Okay. Back where you came from, huh? You're Stephen Perkins?
6: Yes, sir.
4: Where are you from, Mr. Perkins?
6: Marblehead.
4: No, I don't want a description of you. I just want to know where... All I want to know is where you hail from.
6: And then...
4: Where are you
6: from? I went
4: from?
6: To the Granite State.
4: Oh, the Granite
6: Born
4: State.
6: Born in Marblehead.
4: Well, tell
6: Granite.
4: Us something about Marblehead. What was your boyhood like there?
6: Didn't have one there.
4: What was it like in New Hampshire?
6: It was mighty cold. Mighty cold.
4: Mighty cold. Say, you're a regular fountain of information, aren't you? Steve, you said it was cold back there in New Hampshire. We don't have cold winters in California, you know. We just have colds. But I know what it's like back there in the winter because, you know, I was brought up in the East. How'd you like it as a boy, for instance, in the winter? How would you get to school?
6: Well, we used to have to walk to school. We used to plow through a lot of snow. Some mighty cold, cold weather.
4: Well, that's admirable. Those are the things that made America great. Nothing could stop the children of those days from achieving an education. Now, how far was the school from your home?
6: 3 blocks.
4: Well, you were a real pioneer, weren't you, huh?
6: Mm-hmm.
4: 3 blocks. When I was in school, I had to go 10 blocks.
6: Heavens.
4: Yeah, well, these were cell blocks in a reform school. Catherine, where are you from?
5: New York City.
4: New York City, huh? And when were you born?
5: I was born in 1879 in Oswego, New York.
4: You swing on who in New York?
5: Oswego, New York.
4: Oh, I thought you said you had Oswego in New York. By the way, how does it feel to be the mother of a famous celebrity?
5: Oh,
4: what
5: I'm
4: did you say his name was?
5: Arthur Godfrey.
4: Godfrey. Catherine, you seem interested and alert in what's going on around you. How do you spend your time? Do you have any particular projects and interests?
5: I'm a composer, and I write music, and I brought you two marches to heaven for you later.
4: Oh, good.
5: And I play the organ, the piano, everything I can lay my hands on. I have a hammer.
4: Well, could you play him? You could lay your hands on him.
5: And I am quite a cut up. If you give me a piece of paper, I'll cut
4: you
5: something
4: out. Piece of paper?
6: Check with you.
4: Well, I don't have
5: No, I don't want that. I want a piece of that white paper. That
4: this? This is cardboard. Could you do it
5: on
4: this?
5: Yes, I can do it with that. And do you know what?
4: The thing is, if you cut that up, your name is on there, and I won't know who you are.
5: Cut up anyway. You know what the telephone number is of the Garden of Eden?
4: The telephone number of the Garden of Eden?
5: Yeah.
4: No, what is it?
5: 281 Apple.
4: That's mighty good.
5: I gave you a cigar instead of a pipe.
4: No, you gave me a pipe instead of a cigar. Why did you do that? Do you object to cigar smoking? That's rather good, isn't it, huh?
5: No glasses.
4: You see them?
5: I can cut your name out, but you have to have a typewriter paper to do it.
4: No, well, I don't. I haven't even got a typewriter.
5: Well,
4: now, Catherine, I want you to be honest. Do you think this really looks like me?
5: No.
4: You know what it looks like, don't you? It looks more like one of those tea bags that your son is always holding up. Well, you're a charming couple, and I've certainly enjoyed talking to both of you. And, Catherine, I think your son is a real big talent. And when you see him, you give him my regards on another network. You think he's going to be happy with your appearance here tonight?
5: He doesn't know it.
4: Well, he will if he sees it, won't
5: he?
4: Or doesn't
5: he
4: watch?
5: Well, what can he do? It's all over.
4: Yeah. But do you think he'll enjoy it?
5: Oh, he must.
4: I mean, does he approve of you having a theatrical career?
5: It's fun.
4: Huh?
5: When I'm out. I do lots of club work. I sing and recite and read and everything else at clubs, women's clubs.
4: Yeah. Well, I mean, but does he
5: approve? Well, he'd rather stay home and knit, but I'm not going to.
4: You're the boss, though, aren't you?
5: I'm the boss
4: to
5: myself.
4: Well, you just keep throwing your weight around. You selected United States geography, and I'm going to ask you some questions. If you miss two in a row, you're out. If you get four in a row right, you win $1,000. Now, what state is famous for its bluegrass region?
5: Kentucky.
2: You have one right.
4: Now, talk it over before you answer, because he might have a different answer.
5: We couldn't.
4: What state lies directly north of Louisiana? Now, talk it over.
5: Arkansas
4: is right, yeah.
2: You have two right. Two more right, and you'll have
6: $1,000.
4: Good. Now, what city is the Alamo?
6: That's in Texas.
4: What city?
5: San Antonio
4: is right.
2: You're almost there. Get the next one right, and $1,000 is yours.
4: Now, which of our state capitals is situated at the highest altitude?
6: I would say Denver.
5: Washington.
6: I'll just say Denver.
5: Denver?
4: Well, I'm glad you have different answers, because you're both wrong. It happens to be Santa Fe, New Mexico.
5: Oh?
6: That's a fooler,
4: isn't it, huh? Yeah.
2: Well, now you have one wrong. If you get the next one wrong, the game is over.
4: Now, what state is known as the land of sky blue water?
6: Land of sky blue water.
4: That's Minnesota. Minnesota is right.
2: Well, you're back on the right track. You have one right now.
4: Now, what state lies directly east of Oregon?
5: East of Montana.
4: Well, what do you decide
5: east
4: on?
5: East of Montana, west.
6: You said east of Oregon, did you not?
4: East of Oregon.
5: I thought you said east of Montana. Excuse
4: well, do you agree
5: me.
4: With that, Captain?
5: Yes,
4: Idaho. Well, he's right. It was Idaho.
5: I thought you said east
4: of Montana. And you pretty talked him out of the money, eh?
2: Well, you have two right anyway.
4: In what state do you find Bunker Hill?
5: Massachusetts
4: is right.
6: We agree on that.
4: You got three right.
2: The next one right, and you'll have your $1,000.
4: The Lake of the Woods projection is the northernmost point of the United States. In what state is it?
6: That's Minnesota, primarily. You agree to that?
5: Minnesota.
4: They haven't given it. Yeah, Minnesota? It's a good thing you got him here tonight, Catherine. Minnesota is right.
2: And you have four in a row, so you win $1,000.
6: Oh, that's great.
4: Now you've won $1,000. Now you can keep it and clear it, or else you can come back later and try to double your money. You might even get a chance at $10,000. So go over there and sit down and think about it.
6: Well.
4: And thanks for being on the show.
1: In just a moment, our second couple will join Groucho to play You Bet Your Life. Open a beer.
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0: Pabst Brewing Company, Milwaukee.
1: All right, George, carry on. Who's our next couple? Who's on deck?
2: Groucho, Miss Ziva Rodan and Mr. Murray Rose
1: are
2: standing.
1: On deck?
2: No, they're just standing by to talk to you.
1: Standing by what?
2: They're standing by the outside here. Would you please come in, folks, and meet Groucho Marx now?
1: Welcome to You Bet Your Life. Say the secret word and divide an extra $100. It's a common word, something you see every day. Murray Rose and Ziva Rodan, is that right?
3: Right?
1: Well, you're an attractive young couple. And Ziva, I'll start with you. And what I'd like to do is wind up with you. Now, what kind of a name is Ziva?
3: Ziva is an Israeli name. It means sunshine.
1: It does, huh?
3: Yes.
1: Well, would you mind coming a little closer? I'd like to get sunburned before the evening. Are you from Israel?
3: Yes, I am.
1: You
3: I was
1: are.
3: Born in Haifa.
1: Yeah. You speak very good English. Did you learn it in Israel?
3: Well, basically, yes, but I went to school in St. Louis, Missouri.
1: St. Louis? Why did you go to St. Louis school? Did you like the draft beer there with your lunch?
3: Well, I have an uncle who is a psychiatrist in St. Louis, and he invited me to visit with them for a couple of years, and I finished high school there. And then I went back to Israel and joined the army.
1: Joined the army? What did you do in the army? General housework?
3: No, I... The first 2 months, I went through a basic training just like a regular soldier, and then I was placed under in the entertainment division.
1: You entertained the whole army?
3: Well, not quite the whole army at once, you know.
1: What did you do in the army? I mean, what did you do in the army?
3: Oh, I danced and I sang and I...
1: Is this while the war was on? You were singing and dancing?
3: Of course.
1: They have dancers in the army in Israel?
3: Well, it's something like the U.S., so, you know...
1: Apparently, the Gaza Strip isn't what I thought it was. No wonder they've been fighting over it.
3: You know.
1: I'll get around to you in a moment, Ziva. And get started with this character here. You're Murray Rose, huh?
4: Right.
1: Now, where are you from?
4: From Australia, Groucho.
1: Whereabouts? Were you born under a kangaroo, or...?
4: I was born in Birmingham, England.
1: You just said you were from Australia.
4: Well, I was born in Birmingham, England, and I traveled to Australia when I was one, and I've been living there in Sydney ever since.
1: Well, what are you doing here?
4: I'm studying. I'm a student down at SC, Southern California.
1: Oh, I didn't know they had any students at USC. What are you studying there?
4: I'm taking a course in television and cinema from the point of view of acting and directing and producing.
1: What did you do in Australia? Is that the way you pronounce it, Australia?
4: Australia.
1: Yeah.
4: Well, I've been swimming since I was three.
1: You must have more barnacles on you than the Queen Mary. How old are you?
4: 19.
1: I thought you were around 30. You're not old enough for this girl.
3: Oh, yes, she is.
1: This kid talks for herself, huh? Have you achieved anything as a swimmer?
4: I've had... quite a good success. Yes.
1: Have you been on any big swimming meets?
4: I was in the recent Olympic Games in 1956 in Melbourne.
1: Really?
4: Uh-huh.
1: Well, you had some stiff competition, as I recall, in the Olympics. How did you make out?
4: I did quite reasonably. I won 3 gold medals.
1: This is... this is what is known as typical British understatement. Isn't that something of a record, 3 gold medals?
4: I believe so, yes. The last person to do it was Johnny Weissmuller in 1924.
1: Oh, and he wound up a tree. Now, Murray, do you have any particular secrets for winning gold medals? Any training rules that we'd be interested in that would help these people out front, for example?
4: Well, I restrict myself to no drinking, no smoking, no late nights, no dates...
1: How about diet? Do you eat anything special, like steaks and strawberry shortcake and things like that?
4: Well, to you, I probably have quite an unusual diet. I don't eat meat or fish or poultry, and instead I eat a lot of fresh fruits and vegetables. And at the same time, I stay away from most devitalized and unprocessed foods, such as white sugars and white flours.
1: Well, if you don't eat meat and fish, where do you get your proteins?
4: Well, from such foods as nuts and soya beans, and yogurt. We germ.
1: Well, now, let me get this straight. You don't have any late hours, no smoking, no drinking, no girls,
4: you said it.
1: No steaks,
4: no.
1: And no sweets.
4: That's right.
1: Well, when you're out there swimming, have you ever thought of just drowning yourself? Well, you're a lovely couple, and if you don't get married tonight, you both ought to have your heads examined. Now, you selected world geography. I'm going to ask you some questions. If you miss two in a row, you're through. If you get four in a row right, you win $1,000. What is another name for the Republic of Ireland? It's one word.
3: Ire?
1: That'll do. Could be Aaron, too.
2: You now have one right.
1: I used to know a boy in Ireland. He was an Aaron boy. No, it's E-R-I-N. Cologne is the city on the Atlantic side of the Panama Canal. What is the city on the Pacific side?
3: It isn't
1: France, isn't it? Mm-hmm. Take a guess. Well, the bell is rung. Well, it's Balboa. Abyssinia is the former name of what country?
3: Persia?
1: No. Gee, you ought to know this. Ethiopia.
2: Well, that's
1: well, I'm
2: too
1: sorry.
2: Long in a row.
1: Sorry. I was hoping you were going to win some money.
3: Oh, me too.
1: All right, I'm going to give you one more question for $100, and please don't help because it's rather difficult. Are you ready? What color was the old gray mare? Pink, that's right. Sorry you didn't win more, but thanks anyway
3: Thank
1: for being with us.
3: Much.
1: And I know you're going to have a very successful
3: Thank
1: future,
3: you
1: and
3: much.
1: You too.
4: Thanks, Groucho.
1: You'll get along swimmingly.
4: Before I go, I'd just like to say I'd like to donate my money to the community chest.
1: Oh.
4: Because I come under the rules of the Pacific Coast Conference and they don't allow me to accept money at the present.
3: Oh. Oh.
1: Well, you're a fine young fellow and I'm sure you're going to be a great success. And thanks for being here.
0: We'll find out if our first couple will try for $10,000 in just a moment.
5: Hi, folks. This is Pat O'Brien, speaking to you about the many things crippled children need. Special care, muscle training, special schooling, to name just a few. But most of all, they need to belong. They need to be part of the everyday life about them, to play in the sunshine, to be accepted by other children. Have you ever listened to the slow shuffle of young feet heavy with braces that reach from shoes to hips? Or the measured tapping of the child who must walk with crutches when he plays? If you have, I'm sure you've found yourself wishing that every child could walk or run freely. That is what crippled children wish, too. And you and I have a part to play in making some of their wishes come true. One of the ways to do this is by giving to Easter Seals so that more crippled children may have special care and treatment. Or you can contribute directly to crippled children in care of your local post office.
1: George, we're ready to see who wants to get a crack at all this fabulous money.
2: All right, here's Stephen Perkins and Mrs. Catherine Godfrey. Would you come back out here again, please?
1: Now, if you decide to try for the 10 and you fail, you wind up with a total of 500. Now, what are you going to do?
6: Well, I think I will let him do it, and I'll back up.
1: Well, congratulations on winning the 500. Now, take a seat over there. Now, Mr. Perkins, you're going to try for the big money, huh?
7: Yes, I'll go on.
1: Now, think of a number between 1 and 10.
7: Nine.
1: Well, give the wheel a turn.
7: Okay.

0: us.
1: Well, you chose nine. It came up four. So this question is worth $1,000. You ready?
0: All ready.
1: The Emporia, Kansas Gazette became nationally famous through the efforts of its wise and gifted editor. For $1,000, who was this outstanding small-town newspaper man?

0: What have you got?
1: That was Mr. White.
0: That was William Allen White is right. Yes, he said. For a country boy from New Hampshire, you've done pretty well. Now you've got $1,000. What are you going to do with all that money?
1: Well, I don't mind hard work, but that's a difficult decision, and I think I'll let Mrs. Birkin decide.
0: Oh. Well, congratulations, and thanks for being with us. You bet your life.
2: 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Directed by Robert Dwan and Bernie Smith. Music by Jack Meekin. This is George Fenneman reminding you to tune in again next week, same time, same station, to hear the one, the only Groucho. And see Groucho every Thursday evening on NBC television. 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
1: If you're paying this kind of money for a car, you'd want it to have a touch of style, legroom, four doors, and all that. And if this is what you had in mind, you don't even have to pay that kind of money for the new Skoda Super Estel. Skoda's new Super Estel puts the man in the street
2: and his dog
1: on the road.
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0: Well, let's look in on the little town of Melrose Springs, home of that popular radio entertainer, Honest Harold the Homemaker. It's morning now. We find Harold and his mother at the breakfast table. Harold is a little dreamy, thinking of his date last night with the lovely dancing teacher, Theodora.
1: I saw you last night and got that ooh feeling.
2: Harold.
1: La-dee.
2: Harold.
1: What is it, Mother?
2: You haven't touched your Regina, son. And I bet I know who you're thinking of. Theodora.
1: Yeah.
2: Harold, I forgot. Here's the morning mail.
1: Oh, yeah. Well, let's see it, Mother. Maybe Theodora sent me a little Billy Doo. Hope there aren't any Dewey bills.
2: What?
1: Eh? Skip it, Mother. It was intended for a joke.
2: Oh.
1: Oh, what's this? A letter from Charleville. Why, it's from my old high school sweetheart, Flora Bell Breckenridge.
2: Oh, I remember her. She was awfully sweet on you.
1: Yeah, and she was awfully sweet, too. Let's see what she says. Dear Tootsie Roll. That's what she used to call me in home economics. I made a Tootsie Roll pie once. Let's see. I heard you sing on your radio program yesterday, and it brought back memories of that night we went on the hayride together. Gosh, I remember that hayride with Flora Bell.
2: What else does she say, Harold?
1: Let's see. If you'd like to see me again after all these years, just sing that song you sang to me on the hayride. For you. Well, that's the first song I learned on my mandolin.
2: Oh, yes.
1: Gosh, little Flora Bell Breckenridge. We were engaged, practically. She wore my gold senior class ring till her finger turned green. And just think, Mother, she wants to see me again.
2: But, Harold, you wouldn't want to see her now.
1: Of course not. I'm true blue to Theodora. Just nice to know I'm still so attractive, though.
2: Harold, you and Theodora have been going together for quite a while now. Have you ever thought about getting engaged?
1: Well, I've thought about it.
2: I'd like to see my son settle down. Just think. One of these days, I'll be a grandmother.
1: What? Mother?
2: You'll bring your little family over to see me on Sunday, and I'll say, hello, Harold, and hello, Theodora, and hello, little Harold, and hello, little Haroldine.
1: Oops.
2: And hello, little Gerald, and hello, little Geraldine.
1: Mother!
2: And hello, little Norman.
1: Stop it, Mother. I'd never be able to afford all those Hopalong Cassidy suits.

0: Little Haroldine. Mother's pretty cute, all right. Not a bad idea, though, getting engaged to Theodora. She's a wonderful girl. And being engaged is still one step from being married. But old brother, watch that last step.
1: Hello, Harry.
2: Oh, hello, Doc. How's the veterinary business?
1: I'd say it was going to the dogs.
0: Gee, you might say it when nobody else would.
1: No, I'm only joking, Harry.
2: Yeah?
1: I'm waiting for Pete. We're going to the park and build a snowman. You care to join us?
2: Well, sounds like a lot of fun, Doc, but I really can't. I'm on my way to Theodora's.
1: Oh, better be careful, Harold, or someday you'll be deserting the ranks of us eligible bachelors.
2: Well, don't let it get around, Doc, but I am thinking of getting engaged.
1: Well, congratulations, Harold.
2: Of course, I haven't asked the lady yet. Thought I might go by this morning and ask her that $64 question.
3: Well, howdy, boys.
2: Well, hello, Pete.
1: Hey, Pete. Our old friend Harold here is thinking of getting engaged.
3: Well, he's lovely. He's engaged. He uses Burma shave.
1: Pete, if Harold's going to be engaged, we ought to give him a shower.
3: A shower? Okay, I'll bring the soap.
0: Lummin' Abner.
1: Harold, I can just see you walking down the aisle. Here comes the bride, wiggling from side to side.
3: Stop.
1: Here comes the groom, going to his doom.
2: Ain't that a doozy?
1: It is.
0: It certainly is. I think I'll elope.

0: Hope my little dancing teacher is in. She must have borrowed those door chimes from Carmen Miranda.
1: Who is it?
0: It's Haroldy Waroldy, Theodora.
1: Yeah.
0: Bet you'll be thrilled when I pop the question.
1: Hello, Harold. How's my little gumdrop this morning?
0: Yeah. Tootsie Rolls and gumdrops. Guess I'm the candy kid. Theodora, we've been going together quite a while now.
1: Yes?
0: I've been seeing you just about every night. And I've been a bachelor for an awfully long time. Of course, that's kind of hard to understand, being such a ladies' man.
1: A ladies' man?
0: You said it. Why, just this morning I got a letter from an old sweetheart of mine. She said our romance could flame up again. All I'd have to do is pour in a little lighter fluid.
1: Oh.
0: So, you see, I must be still pretty attractive.
1: Harold?
0: Huh?
1: I just received a letter, too, from an old sweetheart of mine.
0: You did?
1: Yes. Charlie Cathcart. Oh, we were very fond of each other back home.
0: Oh, you were?
1: Yes. We used to have such good times together. He sent me some old snapshots. Here's one. The two of us canoeing on Groundhog River.
0: Who's that in front of the canoe?
1: Why, that's Charlie.
0: Thought it was a groundhog.
1: Harold. Oh, here's a picture of Charlie on a picnic. He's drinking a glass of water while he's standing on his head.
0: That's not so hard to do if you got a flat head.
1: He was always doing cute things like that.
0: Show off.
1: He said he might come here for a visit. My, it would be a lot of fun to see him again.
0: It would?
1: Oh, Harold, what did you come in to ask me?
0: Nothing, Theodora. Goodbye. Give my regards to Charlie Flattop. Oh, shut up. Charlie Cathcart. Suppose she thinks I'm jealous. Well, I could make her jealous if I wanted to. One word from me and Floribel Breckenridge would come flying in the first bus. All I'd have to do is sing our song on my radio program this morning. By George, I'll do it. As we used to say in home economics, what sauce for the goose is best described on page 13.

0: All right, quiet, musicians. We're about ready to go on the air, you know.
1: Hit it, Yasha.
0: Good morning, radio listeners. This is Honest Harold, the homemaker. Ladies, I'm going to start my program this morning with a very special song dedicated to a very special young lady. I hope you're listening. It's for you.

0: I wonder if Floribel will come. I'm getting tired of waiting around this bus station. That darn bus from Charleville is late again. Never been on time since that bus driver started running an egg route on the side.
1: Harold, there you are.
2: Fyodora, what are you doing here?
1: I've been looking all over town for you.
2: Oh?
1: Harold, I heard you sing that special song on your program this morning.
0: You did?
1: It was so sweet of you to sing that just for me.
0: Huh?
2: You see...
1: And Harold, I was just teasing you about Charlie Cathcart. Did I make my little teddy bear jealous?
0: Jealous? No.
1: Harold.
0: Yeah?
1: When you came to see me this morning, I had a feeling that you were going to propose.
0: Well, I did think we might get engaged.
1: Oh, isn't that wonderful? Why don't you ask me now?
0: Well...
1: I accept. Oops. Harold, we're engaged.
2: We are?
1: Oh, I've got to get back to the dancing academy. What? I have to give a Charleston lesson. But... See you later, lover boy.
2: Hey, that was a quick engagement. I didn't even get a ring.
0: Well, glad it worked out this way. Guess I'll go home and tell Mother the good news.
3: Oh, Tootsie Roll!
2: Zeef, who's that?
3: Tootsie Wootsie Wootsie Roll!
2: Ye gods, Floribel Breckenridge.
0: Out of order. Floribel, fancy meeting you here.
3: Oh, Harold, isn't this the most romantic thing you ever heard of? You called to me on wings of song, and I came on a Greyhound bus.
2: Hope you got a round-trip ticket. Floribel.
3: Harold, let me look at you. Why, I declare, you haven't changed an itty-bitty bit.
2: New suit?
0: Well, thank you. But, Floribel, I...
3: Oh, remember that night on the hayride? We snuggled together, and you held me closer and closer. Will you ever forget it?
0: I sure won't. I cracked my mandolin.
2: Floribel, There's something I've just got to tell you. And I just don't know how to say it.
3: I know what my bashful sugar plum is trying to say.
2: You do?
3: You want to tell little Floribel you still care.
2: But...
3: Well, I still care, too.
2: But...
3: And look, Harold, I'm still wearing your senior class ring. It's kept your memory green.
2: Yes.
0: Sure has.
3: Did you want your ring back?
2: Oh, no. You keep it right there on your little green finger.
3: No, Papa, that means I'm engaged.
0: Huh?
3: You're engaged, too.
2: Two? You said it.
3: And just think, this wouldn't have happened if I hadn't heard you sing on the radio.
2: I knew I should have gone into television.

0: return for the second act of our story, Honest Harold, in just a moment. Jimmy Stewart will be the special guest on the CBS Bing Crosby Show tonight. That's your guarantee of some very amusing sketches, plus some of that wonderful Crosby singing.
1: Oh?
0: The Bing Crosby Show is heard every Wednesday evening on most of these same CBS stations. Join Bing and Jimmy Stewart just a little later this evening. And now, back to Harold Perry as Honest Harold, the homemaker.

0: Well, when a man becomes engaged to a woman, that's serious. When a man becomes engaged to two women at the same time,
1: that's murder.
0: Yes, one of these days, wedding bells may be ringing for Honest Harold. But who will be the bride?
1: I hope it's Theodora. But what am I going to do about Florabelle? Oh, quiet.
0: Well, it's afternoon now, and we find Honest Harold at home in his living room, talking over this weighty problem with his mother.
1: Woe is me.
2: My son, you do have a problem engaged to two women.
1: Yeah, I wonder how the Court of Human Relations would handle this.
2: Where is Florabelle now, Harold?
1: Florabelle is waiting for me right now down at the malt shop. Gosh, Mother, I don't want to be engaged to Florabelle. What am I going to tell her?
2: Well, son, the only fair thing to do is go down and tell her that you made a mistake.
1: That's not going to be easy. Florabelle's always had an awful temper. She's liable to turn on me like a wounded puma.
2: Well, Harold, it'll take courage, but we Hemps have always had that.
1: Oh?
2: Just look at that picture on the wall. Your grandfather, Claptrap Hemp.
1: Yeah.
2: There was a brave man. You can just see courage sticking out all over his face.
1: Oh? Well, that was his beard.
2: One day out west, Claptrap was walking through the woods all alone. Suddenly, he ran into a bear. The bear growled at him.
1: Oop.
2: But did your grandfather run away? No. He just growled right back. Then the bear grabbed your grandfather and they began to wrestle. First the bear was on top, then your grandfather was on top, then the bear was on top.
1: Mother, who won the first fall?
2: Well, when it was all over, your grandmother had a new bearskin coat. Yes, Claptrap had real courage, Harold.
1: Mother, you're right. If grandfather can do it, I can do it.
2: Of course you can. Just take another look at that picture.
1: All right. Brother, what a beard. Mother, are you sure that isn't the bear?

0: Isn't this thrilling, Harold?
1: What's that, Florabelle?
0: After all these years, us two sitting in the same old malt shop, in the same old booth, in the same old way.
1: Yeah, and I'm in the same old trouble.
0: The only thing different is now we're engaged.
1: Zeef. And Florabelle, there's something I've got to talk...
0: And looky here. Here's where you carved our initials on the table. H.H. loves guess who. Know what that means?
1: H.H. loves guess who. Oh, sure. That's Herbert Hoover loves Harry Truman.
0: Silly boy.
1: You mean it isn't?
0: Oh, no. It means, Harold, that our love will last as long as this table.
1: Wonder where I can hire some good termites. Florabelle, I'm going to be frank.
2: Pardon me. What'll it be, folks?
1: What? Oh.
0: Oh, well, I'll have a chocolate malt, nice and gooey.
2: Chalk malt, lots of goo, right, Char? What'll you have, sir?
1: Give me a chocolate ice cream soda with chocolate ice cream.
2: Chalk soda with chalk ice, right, Char?
0: Oh, Harold. Remember when we used to order one strawberry soda and two straws?
1: Yeah.
0: And we'd sit there sipping our sodas and spooning.
1: Yeah.
0: Why don't you lean over like you used to and kiss my ruby lips?
1: I better get this thing over with. Florabelle?
2: Pardon me, sir.
1: What?
2: I have to change your order. We're out of chocolate ice cream.
1: Well, give me vanilla.
2: Okay, chalk soda with vanilla ice. Right, Jar?
1: Florabelle, I've been thinking about this engagement of ours.
0: Oh, so have I. I hope we're not going to be engaged too long.
1: So do I. Well, Florabelle, I have to be brave and tell
2: Pardon
1: you...
2: Pardon me, sir.
1: Oh, for heaven's sakes, what now?
2: We just ran out of vanilla ice cream.
1: Well, give me Tutti Frutti.
2: One chalk soda with Toot Fruit. Right, Jar?
1: Now, Toot Fruit, I mean Florabelle, there's something I just got to tell you. And right now...
0: All right. What is it?
1: Well, Florabelle...
3: Hello, Harold.
1: Oh, my goodness. Doc.
4: Howdy, boy. Yeah,
1: Pete, what are you two doing here?
3: Harold, we just come down to tell you Pete and I are going to give you an engagement party tonight.
1: Engagement party?
4: That's right, boy. For you and Theo.
1: Yo! See you later, fellas.
0: Well, now, isn't that thoughtful of you gentlemen, giving an engagement party for Harold and me?
3: What?
4: How's that, ma'am?
0: Well, yes. Yes, Harold and I got engaged this morning at the bus station.
4: You sure get around, boy.
1: Oh, wait, Pete.
0: Well, Harold, aren't you going to introduce me to these two charming gentlemen?
1: Charming gentlemen? Oh, yeah. Florabelle, this is Doc and Pete. Goodbye, fellas.
3: Oh, just a minute, Harold. Looks like we'll have to make some new plans for the engagement party tonight.
4: Yeah, we're going to have to change the wording on that cake. What'd you say your name was again, miss?
0: Florabelle.
4: Florabelle. Let me write that down.
1: Fellas, go away.
3: Well, I guess we better be going. Goodbye, Miss Florabelle.
0: Goodbye.
3: Come on, Pete. We better get going before Harold changes his mind again.
4: Yeah, I declare. That Harold is a regular Tony Martini.
0: Well, so that's what you were trying to tell me, you sweet little old Tootsie Roll. We're having an engagement party tonight.
1: But, Florabelle, you've just got to listen.
2: Pardon me, sir.
1: What is it now?
2: Here you are. One chalk malt, lots of goo, and one Toot Fruit.
1: Thanks.
2: And by the way, I just heard about your engagement. The drinks are on the house.
1: Why don't you go up there with him?

0: Honest, Harold, you're just a coward. Just sat in that malt shop all afternoon and didn't tell Florabella. All you did was have four tutti-frutti delights. Rum-flavored. Well, I'll tell her tomorrow. I can just keep Theodora from finding out about that engagement party tonight. Well, I'll think of something.
1: Hello, Harold.
0: Oh, hello, Theodora.
1: Where's my little honeybee been all day?
0: Honeybee? Oh, I've just been buzzing around.
1: Harold.
0: Yeah?
1: This is our first day of being engaged. What are we going to do to celebrate tonight?
0: Theodora, maybe we better wait and celebrate some other time.
1: What? Well, what are you going to do tonight?
0: Well, I'm going to be engaged. I mean, busy.
1: Now, Harold, you're keeping something from me. I wonder what I'd see if I could look inside you.
0: Four tutti-frutti delights. Oh, Theodora.
2: Hello, Harold. Theodore.
3: Howdy, fool.
1: Hello, boy.
0: You too again?
2: Now, Harold, we just wanted to know what time you wanted to have the party tonight.
0: Boys, not now.
1: Party?
3: Yeah, Doc and I are giving Harold an engagement party tonight.
0: I'm sunk.
1: Why, Harold, that's why you were acting so funny. You were going to give me a surprise party to celebrate our engagement.
3: How's that again, man?
2: Did you say you and Harold are engaged?
1: Why, of course.
3: Well, ain't that a doozy? Guess we have to change the frosting again.
2: Yeah. But I thought
0: fellas,
2: you were engaged.
0: I'll talk to you later. I'm very busy.
3: Boy, you sure are.
4: You must have a bicycle, Harold.
2: Harold, before we fix the cake again, you going to make any more stops today?
1: Are we going to have a cake tonight?
2: Yeah, if we don't wear it out before we eat it.
0: Well, scram. Goodbye.
2: Well, we'll see you tonight.
3: Yeah. And Harold, don't get no more ideas, boy. I swear we're almost out of icing.
2: Cute fellas.
1: Oh, just think, Harold. Your little Theodora is going to have her name on your engagement cake.
0: Hope there's enough room.

0: Good afternoon, Station KHJP.
1: Hello, Gloria.
0: Oh, hello, Harold. Congratulations on your engagement.
1: Which one?
0: What? Are you engaged to two girls?
1: I know this sounds ridiculous, Gloria, but yes.
0: I know one thing, Harold.
1: What's that?
0: You're in trouble.
1: No kidding.
0: Gosh, it's just like a case I read about in the paper the other day.
1: Huh?
0: A fellow was engaged to two women, just like you.
1: He was?
0: Yes, but he got out of it all right.
1: He did? How, Gloria?
0: He died. Two women both shot him.
1: Zeef.
0: One with a .32 and one with a .45. That makes 77 altogether.
1: Yes, Gloria.
0: And they shot him at an engagement party.
1: Zoof.
0: Right between the demi-tasse and the hors d'oeuvres.
1: See you later, Gloria. I'll send you my forwarding address.
0: Harold, where are you going?
1: I gotta see a man about a greyhound. Bus, that is.

0: Wonder what time the next bus leaves. I wonder where I should go. I could go to Washington, D.C. and be a music critic. No, it's safer here. I ought to be ashamed of myself sneaking out of town like this. What would Grandfather Klimtrap say? He'd have gone to the engagement party and faced them both. By George, that's what I'm going to do. They can't scare me. I'm not afraid. I'm not...
1: Carol, there you are.
0: Ooh, Florabelle.
1: I've been looking all over for you.
0: Florabelle, please don't shoot. I'll put your name in the cake.
1: Harold, what are you talking about? I'm not going to shoot you.
0: You're not?
1: But I am going to break your little old heart.
0: What?
1: I'm sorry, but I can't be engaged to you.
0: Huh?
1: I've been keeping something from you. You see, I'm practically engaged to a man in Charleville, a big grain merchant.
0: Grain merchant?
1: Yes. The poor man called me today and said if I didn't come back, he'd just go to seed.
0: Florabelle, do you mean that you were engaged to two people at the same time?
1: Yes. Can you ever forgive me?
0: Well, sure. What the heck?
1: Of course, if you want to hold me to my promise.
0: Oh, no. That is, I'll give you up.
1: Oh, that's big of you.
0: Yeah, that's me all over.
1: Oh, well, there's my bus for Charleville. Goodbye, Tootsie Roll, Tingley.
0: Goodbye, Ding Dong. Well, Harold, you're a lucky fellow. You certainly get out of things. Guess I'll go to my little old engagement party now. I will gather stars out of the blue for you.
2: Harold.
0: Theodora.
2: Harold, what's this I hear about your being engaged to another woman?
0: Oh, that. Well, that was nothing. She's gone and our engagement is off.
2: Well, I think we'd better call ours off, too.
0: What? But Theodora...
2: I don't think my gay little bachelor is quite ready to settle down yet.
0: Well, maybe you're right.
2: And maybe we shouldn't see each other for a while.
0: Ooh? For how long?
2: Well, say until tomorrow night.
0: Tomorrow night? Yeah, it's a date.
2: See you then. Goodbye.
0: Yeah. Toodaloo.
3: Hello, Harold.
4: Howdy, boy.
0: Well, hello, fellas.
3: Just checking up for the last time, Harold. Yeah.
4: Are you sure now what you want us to write down on that cake?
0: Boys, I'm a bachelor again.
4: Boys, I'm a bachelor again. Let me write the... What?
0: How about celebrating, fellas? Come on. I'll buy you both a double Tutti Frutti delight. Ooh.

You have just heard the Harold Perry Show, Honest Harold. The supporting players tonight included Jane Morgan, Parley Bear, Mari Alden, Shirley Mitchell, and Dick Prenna, and featured Gloria Holliday as Gloria and Joseph Kearns as old Doc Yak Yak. Norman McDonald directed, and the music was composed and conducted by Jack Meekin. Honest Harold, created by Harold Perry, was written by Gene Stone, Jack Robinson, and Dick Prenna.

0: Drummond McDonald directed, and the music was composed and conducted by Jack Meekin. Honest Harold, created by Harold Perry, was written by Gene Stone, Jack Robinson, and Dick Powell. 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
1: Oh?
0: Mr. Pinza will be heard in a new Dwell drama, Aria from Murder. 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CBS invites you to hear Ezio Pinza on Suspense and Bruce Cabot on The Playhouse tomorrow evening on most of these same stations. 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Bob Lamon speaking. 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

0: Is that proper farmhouse cheddar?
1: No, I don't think so.
0: What about that?
1: No. It's quite nice, though.
0: Is it? Do you think I might try a piece? I'll have 2 ounces, please.
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0: The National Broadcasting Company, in cooperation with the United States Navy Recruiting Service, presents Now Hear This, dramatic stories based on the personal experiences of those gallant men and women who embody the great traditions of a great service, the United States Navy.
1: Second Division, report to the supply officer to handle stars.
2: A couple of hundred years ago, a few guys on horseback would meet in an open field, and they called it a battle. Two wooden boats tossed marshmallows at each other, and it was a naval engagement. Brother, take it from me, things have changed. Modern civilization has seen to it that a sailor can fight his way through a jungle, toss broadsides over a mountain, or act as nursemaid to an airplane in a land where when the weather gets bad, you can count on it's getting worse. The land I'm referring to is a series of islands known as the Aleutians, the first United States possession to be taken over by the enemy, the first United States possession to be won back. The Aleutian Islands, where our worst enemy wasn't the Imperial Japanese Air Force, it was the weather.
3: Why is it, Nevada? Every time I make a statement, you have to say no.
4: Because every time you open your mouth, hogwash comes out.
3: Hogwash? What an expression. You hick? I'm telling you, I got the story out of a history book. The United States paid over $7 million for these islands.
4: Hogwash.
3: Hey, Professor.
5: I'm sleeping.
3: Wake up.
5: Well, it hurts me to say this, but Pete is right.
3: Now, do you believe me, Nevada? The professor backs me up.
4: He was sleeping. He only said you're right to shut you up.
6: We bought them from Russia in 1867. Of course, as an added inducement, they gave us Alaska.
4: Pete, what the professor's saying is that we bought Alaska for $7 million, and we had to take these lousy islands or the deal was off.
3: Same thing?
4: It isn't the same thing. Nobody wants these hunks of rocks.
3: The Japs want them.
4: Only because they belong to us.
3: They belong to you. As soon as my transfer comes through, I'm going to shove off. Nevada, I'm...

0: fed up with these islands. And with the PBYs. And with the guys who fly them.
1: They're doing a good job.
0: Propaganda. You hear those guys carry on? The only reason we're alive is to patch up their babies.
1: Well, you consider that they're only patrol ships, and yet do the job of fighters, bombers, anti-submarine killers.
0: What's that word you use, Nevada? Hogwash?
2: Shut the door!
0: Hey, you deaf? What are you, an open-air fiend or something? These Quonset huts are drafty enough without you leaving doors open.
3: You've got your mouth open again, Pete.
0: Oh, it's you. Ryan the Rigorous. Ryan the Righteous. Ryan the Flying Fool, the Navy's top co-pilot, pride of the enlisted men.
3: At your service. Hey, you're sitting on my bunk.
0: Just keeping it warm.
1: How was it, Ryan?
3: Oh, lousy. The fog was so thick we could have gotten out and walked in it.
4: Catch anything?
3: Oh, he dumped a couple on a cruiser. The skipper checked it as a near miss because we lost her in the fog. Oh, I'm frozen. Oh, we had a little company. Three Zeros jumped us, knocked out the port engine, and put about 70 holes in us. There must be 20 below outside.
0: Now, Ryan, you're just saying those things to get under my skin. You know you're not happy unless I'm working over your plane.
3: Oh, I can think of better ways of riding you, little man. Smitty has a hole right through his shoulder from one of the bullets.
1: Maybe I could take his place.
5: They won't let you off the ground, Professor. As a machinist, mate, you got magic in your fingers. I got that from the CO himself.
6: Now, hear this. Ground Crew 1, report to the dock.
1: Is she anchored in the harbor, Ryan?
3: Yeah. The skipper brought her close to shore so that if she went down, we wouldn't have far to swim.
5: You see my gloves, Pete?
3: No.
1: Come on, guys. Let's get moving. I'll probably want to take off again tonight.
0: Hey, Nevada.
5: What?
0: The guy who bought these islands for $7 million?
5: Yeah.
0: Said he was the first guy to buy the Brooklyn Bridge.
7: If you've ever been based on one of those garden spots, the Aleutians, you stop and wonder just what anybody ever wanted with them. A fog comes down and just sits. A rain swings in and beats holes in a Quonset hut. The wind? Well, for a wind, they have a special word. It's called a willowah. And the willowah sounds like the inside of a kettle drum and feels like 1,000 whips cutting across your back. This is the kind of weather that the ground crews had to battle so that the flying crews could battle it in the sky when they could find the sky.
0: Well, I wouldn't be caught dead in one of these flying coffins.
1: Keep working, Pete.
8: Hey, Professor. I need Stilson.
1: Right.
0: My hands are frozen. Look at them. They're turning blue.
1: Keep plugging up those bullet holes.
0: And that big shot, Ryan, sitting toasting his feet while I freeze. There's no justice. For him, it's always the easy way.
8: Professor, we better strengthen this wing. A little too much ice and keep track off.
1: Yeah, hold it a second. Hey, Pete.
0: I'm busy.
1: Crawl out on that wing and help Nevada.
0: Now, what's wrong with the rest of the guys? Are they unemployed?
1: I'll worry about them. I'll start on that wing. I want to finish this job in an hour.
0: Yeah, there's a naval base at Pensacola. Maybe they'll send me there. Or San Diego. That could be real valuable in San Diego.
5: What are you mumbling about?
0: The wing looks solid enough to me.
5: Take a look at this.
0: You got a 3/4-inch bolt?
5: Look in the box.
0: It's getting cooler. I'm blue all over.
5: You were saying something about San Diego.
0: I know. Hey, give me the torch.
5: You might as well make up your mind, Pete. This is a global war.
0: I read that in the Philadelphia Inquirer. Everybody reads the Philadelphia Inquirer.
5: Forget that transfer business. Besides, they'll never transfer you to San Diego. What could you do in San Diego? I mean, after you take off your ski boots.
7: I've been in Chicago when the wind was crossing the loop. I walked down Wall Street and felt a gale playing tag through the canyons of New York. But after a couple of months in the Aleutians, the windiest corner in the world seemed like a spring breeze. We had playful little breaths of air that could pick up a full-grown sailor, toss him 20 feet in the air, and then, just when the ride got interesting, he was slammed down into mud up to his hips. And, to see that it didn't get monotonous, we had rain that could turn a Quonset hut into a shower bath without faucets. And all of this climate was tossed toward a few lonesome volcanic islands in the middle of the Bering Sea.
1: Well, it's hard to explain, Pete. I just feel that I'd be of more use if I were fighting the war instead of... fixing it so that others fought it.
0: Well, I'd like to be sitting behind a desk in Washington. And, Professor,
4: if you can get me behind that desk, I promise to get you in the front line.
2: Close the door!
7: Pete, it's practically impossible to get into a Quonset hut without opening the door first.
0: We got holes in the roof big enough to slip a horse through.
1: What's doing, Boats?
7: I just dropped in to tell Pete that his transfer was turned down.
0: Oh, not again. I worked a week on that letter. I looked up every word to make sure I spelled them right.
7: The commander considers you essential. Right here.
1: Say, Boats, Ryan's going to fix it so I get assigned to his crew. Now, you've got the COs here. How are my chances?
7: Ryan's plane is 2 hours overdue.
3: What's the word?
7: We got a message by radio. They were jumped by 7 zeros.
1: How far from base?
7: 200 miles. That's just a guess, though. I'll let you know if I get any word.
0: Ryan will get her in. He wouldn't hurt that precious skin of his. I feel sorry for the pilot if he makes a mistake.
2: Close the door!
3: Get a look at that weather, Professor.
1: There's 7 zeros on their neck. They'll need plenty of dirty weather. Nice, fat clouds to hide in.
0: Now, that Ryan's a clown. Probably only a joke.
1: You don't like Ryan, do you?
0: That's right. Ryan is a no-good heel.
5: He might have been shot down.
0: That don't make him any nicer a guy. Well, don't look at me like that, Professor. I didn't shoot him down.
1: Well, that's your business.
5: Or even if he did get shot down, he'd still get picked up.
0: Just because we're in the same Navy doesn't mean I have to like him, does it?
1: Boats will let us know.
3: Ryan swore by his pilot that he had the best in the business.
0: Well, you're not a kid, Professor. You're an old guy for the Navy.
3: I bet you lied plenty to get in, Professor.
5: You've got grown kids.
0: You didn't like everybody you met, did you? There must have been plenty of guys rubbed you the wrong way. Well, Ryan just rubs me the wrong way. I don't know what it is about him, but I just don't like him.
2: Close the door!
7: You can't see 2 feet in front of you. Every day this weather gets worse.
3: What's the news, Boats? Get another report?
7: The radio shack got to them again. They were limping home.
1: We were worried.
7: Well, don't stop. They gave us a report, got in sight of the island, and we lost them.
3: They'll send a rescue squad out.
7: Too dirty. Crew has been alerted, but they can't take off. The CO ordered flares sent up, but we didn't get an answer.
1: Suppose they made the island, Boats. They may be wounded. They'll freeze.
7: Well, we'll just have to wait until the storm cuts down.
1: 3 of us could make it.
7: Don't try it. I know that Ryan is a pal of yours, but don't try it. That's an order.
0: Ryan's no pal of mine. Besides, I'm no St. Bernard.
7: I'll let you know how things look. When the weather clears, we'll send out a rescue party.
1: We can't let those men freeze to death.
3: You heard what Boats said.
0: We're mechanics. The CO knows his job. When it's safe, when there's a chance, a party will hoof it out.
1: There is a chance.
3: There's easier ways of getting killed.
1: I'm going to try it.
0: You'll be AWOL.
1: You two can cover for me. I'll pack some sulfur and some flares.
3: One guy, no equipment. What good can you do?
0: You're talking like a crazy kid, Professor. Use your head.
1: Orders or no orders, they may be alive.
0: Look, I'm sorry I sounded off about Ryan. Only he's not your responsibility, Professor. Not mine either.
1: The pilot on that plane is my son.
0: Okay. So I'm a St. Bernard.

0: You know, not all of us can be members of the United States Navy or one of the other branches of the armed forces which defend our American democracy and way of life. But we can actively support our sailors, soldiers, Marines, and airmen by making donations of our own blood, which in many cases is the contribution of life itself. You see, the Department of Defense's supplies of dried human blood plasma has been gravely depleted by the demands of the Korean campaign and must be replenished to give the greatest degree of protection to our men in the service. The need is vital, for it's essential that an adequate supply be maintained at all times, ready for the immediate use of our military men in any given emergency. The Navy urges you to contact your nearest Red Cross office and ask where and when you may make your contribution of blood to our armed forces. And remember, when you make the gift of blood, you're making the gift of life itself to those who have defended and are defending the principles by which we live, the armed forces of the United States.
1: Once in a while, a sailor gets into trouble. A mild sort of trouble, like floating in a life raft a million miles from nowhere. Or an air attack when your rudder has been fouled. Or maybe a forced landing on the corner of a blizzard-blanketed island. During the Aleutian campaign, if a plane full of flying sailors disappeared, you began to improvise. Improvise such happy little deals as hauling your tail through a snowstorm so thick you could tie a half hitch in it.
2: We could get in trouble, Professor. The Navy doesn't hold with a guy taking a bit in his mouth.
3: Don't look now, Pete, but we are in trouble.
2: Yeah. If we happen to be lucky enough to get out of this alive, which I doubt, the best we got to look forward to is AWOL and the brig.
4: According to the information I got from radio, they were headed toward the southern end of the island.
3: You sure are a close-mouthed guy, Professor. I didn't know you had a kid in the service.
4: Yeah, two of them. Both officers.
2: Two in one family's enough. You should have stayed home. Besides, you're overage.
4: One in the army. I'm only 42.
3: Come on.
4: I'll give or take a couple of years. I owned a garage. Sold it. I'd like to fly with my boy. We'd be a team.
2: I didn't think it could get so cold. Professor, if the Navy ever tips to the fast when you're pulling, you'll be shipped stateside so fast.
3: I got a hunch we passed this mound before.
4: I don't think so.
2: Well, you're leading this expedition. I sure hope you know where you're headed. It's no fun pulling this sled.
4: Well, you can't count on a compass. There's a magnetic field that...
2: What a jolly thought. Wait a minute. You mean we're walking blind? You mean we're just guessing?
3: Of course he isn't guessing. Are you, Professor?
4: Oh, it's such a small island.
2: Well, we could be walking in circles.
3: Hold on, Professor. My hands are frozen to the sled.
4: Let's rest for a minute. And only a minute. If we stay in one place too long, we're liable to freeze.
2: I may have missed the island. It could have gone in the drink. 20 minutes. That's all you can last in that water. I read it in the manual.
3: You read too much. I'm okay now. The gloves are loose. How much distance have we made?
4: About a mile and a quarter.
2: And an hour and a half.
4: Maybe you two would better go back. The weather seems to be getting worse.
2: How about you?
4: You're AWOL. I don't want to be responsible.
3: We didn't get orders not to look for him. Of course, we didn't get orders to make Pete, who was the guy who walked across the South Pole?
2: Well, how should I know?
4: I think you must mean Scott.
3: That's the guy. If he walked across the South Pole, we can walk across a dinky little island.
2: What happened to Scott, Professor?
4: He froze to death.
1: Sitting on an open porch trying to fan a breeze out of a hot summer afternoon makes it a little tough to realize that men can freeze to death. But there was no summer in the Aleutians. There was no change of season. There was nothing but wind, rain, fog, sleet, snow, and conditions so bad that the weatherman didn't have the courage to put a name on them. Such was the weather that the men who flew the PBIs went out to battle in and afraid to come home to.
5: Think you could make it on your own?
2: Not on one leg, Ryan.
5: You got any idea where we are, Lenny?
2: I think it's Kiska.
6: But don't bank on it. This island came up so fast. Navigation is 90% guesswork up here.
5: Anybody else get out?
6: Woody's in pretty good shape. If you can call having a bullet in the hip good shape. How are you?
5: I got a bullet in the back. I'm afraid to move. Just the three of us, huh?
6: And the skipper.
5: How is he?
6: Oh, he's pinned down. I tried to lift him free, but I can't. He goes out of his head every once in a while. The engine is sitting right on his arm.
5: Tell Woody to stick with him.
6: I did. Anything I can do for you?
5: No. I'm all right. The wind isn't too bad on this side of the hill.
6: Ryan, radio was sending right up until we hit. Only I'm not sure if he was getting through. In this country, nothing runs through. The radio goes haywire.
5: Take it easy, kid.
6: Well, don't you think they would have sent a plane out after us? We've been here for hours.
5: With visibility at 10 feet, they'd never spot us.
6: Radio smashed. Whole plane looks like a junkyard.
5: Hey, you think you can light a cigarette for me?
6: Oh, sure. Here. Got this lighter for a present. Works, too.
5: Oh, thanks. If this weather lets up, we've got a chance.
6: Sure.
5: There's some flares, too, left.
6: Sure. At least you don't bleed long in this weather. Woody froze solid.
5: Cut him open and toss himself on it.
6: You serious?
5: Go ahead.
6: I never did anything like that. I never cut a guy with a knife.
5: Look, I saw that wound. It's got mud, oil, everything. You think you can find the sulfur?
6: Well, I used some on the skipper. Only Ryan,
5: come on,
6: I never...
5: get him.
6: Okay. Hey, Woody. Ryan wants to see you.
5: Here's a bullet, Woody. Bite on it.
7: No.
5: Come on, life flight. Sit on him, Lenny.
7: No.
5: Knock him down, Lenny.
7: Look, I'm all right, Ryan. Look, the bleeding stopped. I gotta go back and take care of the skipper.
6: Better do what he says, Woody.
7: And let him cut me open. You're crazy.
5: Here we haven't got much of a chance, Woody. Maybe 1 in 1,000. With a wound like that, your chances are about 1 in 5 less.
7: You're no doctor.
5: Look, sailor. Right now, I'm the ranking man. I've got the stripes.
6: Yeah, but...
5: Keep out of this, Lenny. Now, lie down, Woody.
7: You won't hurt me, will you, Ryan?
5: Bite on this bullet. Bite! Hold him, Lenny. Okay. Let him up.
6: I'm gonna be sick.
5: You okay, Woody?
7: It hurt, Ryan. It hurt.
5: I know, kid. I'm sorry.
7: We're all gonna die anyway.
5: Yeah. But at least we'll die healthy.

0: I get 8 hours a week off, and I spend them walking around in circles.
1: You want to keep trying, Professor?
2: A half hour more. Just another half hour.
0: That's what you said an hour ago.
2: We walked in a circle. We wasted all that time walking in a circle.
0: You want some advice from me?
1: No.
0: I'm willing to keep trying, even though I'm frozen stiff. But let's try my way.
1: This ought to be great.
2: The weather's letting up a little. Might clear any minute.
0: Then again, this storm could last for a week. But we won't. I say we stick close to the shoreline. It's our best chance. They couldn't have gotten too far inland.
1: We could step off into nothing.
2: He's right, Pete. This island isn't symmetrical.
0: I'll take the lead. We'll stay 5 feet apart. As long as we can see water, we won't walk in circles.
2: The fog would only lift. 5 minutes of clear weather, and you'd find them easily.
0: 5 minutes of clear weather and an airplane would have saved us a lot of walking.
2: Better keep talking and serve as contact for us.
1: We could sing.
0: I feel like enough of a jerk without... Now, watch it. If they're right.
1: Pete, what do you got against Ryan? He seems like a nice enough Joe.
0: I just don't like him.
1: That's no reason.
0: We come from the same town.
1: Still no reason. Huh, Professor?
2: Maybe.
0: We went to high school together. He got all the headlines. I was the guy that took the beating. He was the captain of the football team. I was the blocking back. His folks had dough. My old lady did the washing. He has a kid sister.
1: I never held dough against anybody.
0: I was always making it easy for the guy. So we both enlist at the same time. Sure enough, he becomes a pilot. I'm back in the garage. I just don't like the guy.
1: Watch it here, Professor. Yeah. These rocks are loose.
2: The story's interesting, Pete.
0: What story? I just don't like the guy.
3: Lenny? Lenny?
4: Huh? Oh. Yes, I must have dozed off.
3: If this is no place to fall asleep, you'll freeze solid. Keep moving. Walk around and see how the skipper's doing.
4: What is with him?
3: You know, I bet we aren't more than 20 miles from the base, maybe even closer.
4: Have you got a pencil?
3: Yeah, in my pocket. No, the other one.
4: I gotta write a letter.
3: What kind of letter?
4: Oh, just a letter. My mother worries a lot, so I write to her twice a week.
3: All mothers worry.
4: I was small when I was a kid. Always getting into trouble. Skinned knees, black eyes. Broke my collarbone.
3: We had an apple tree in the backyard. I built a tree house and fell out of it.
4: When I was being shipped out, she said to me, Lenny, be careful. Take care of yourself. And please, don't fight.
0: I can't feel a thing on the left side of my face.
1: I don't think I got a face anymore.
2: Pete?
0: Yeah?
2: I think we'd better turn around.
1: You mean it, Professor?
2: We've been out 3 hours. It'll take us that long to return. Maybe tomorrow.
0: You're the boss, Professor. I'm sorry. Nobody can say we didn't try.
1: Sure.
0: Let's rest a couple of minutes.
1: Hey, Pete, how does this look like to you?
0: Huh? Like a piece of patched-up fuselage. The island's loaded with them. Somebody did a hurry-up job plugging a bullet hole.
2: Now, let me see it.
5: Hey! Anybody around?
0: Oh, this is nuts.
1: You're yelling right into the wind.
2: Ed, I'd have come off their plane. Try calling again.
5: Ryan! Ryan! Hey! Over here! Here!
0: I should have known. Come on.
5: Over here.
3: Oh. What'd I tell you, Lenny?
0: I knew it. Goofing off again.
3: I've been expecting you, Pete. You better give the skipper a hand. He's pinned down.
0: I'll show you.
3: How does he look, Professor?
2: I can't tell.
4: Probably just passed out again. Woody, help Ryan. Can you get him loose?
1: I'll boost the wing up. You slide him out.
2: He's free. It's just his arm. Get a sled, Nevada. Son, can you hear me, boy?
6: Pop?
2: It's me, boy. You're going to be all right.
6: I wonder why you didn't come. I was calling you.
2: I'm here now. Just like Wyatt.
6: I heard Dad.
2: He's all right, Nevada. He's all right. Get a sled.
4: So you'll end up with a purple heart and headlines. I'll end up in the brig.
3: I knew you'd come, Pete. You always came running.
4: Pete the sucker. Legs hurt much?
3: I got a bullet in the spine.
4: Now the doc will fix you up. Only Ryan, don't think I did this because I like you. I don't.
3: You'll change someday.
4: Not after the dirty deal you pulled on me. Your sister and I were getting on swell until you said I wasn't good enough for her.
3: You said that. I didn't. She broke off with you because she got tired waiting for you to prove something to yourself.
4: We were getting along swell.
3: You've got a great big chip on your shoulder. Too big.
1: I don't like to interrupt you guys, but it's snowing outside.
7: The casualties were heavy, but those who returned to fly again. The storm raged on for 3 more days and then subsided. And the routine continued. The same complaints, the same laughs, the same tears. The wind still howled and the Quonset hut still leaked.
1: Hogwash. Just because the book says so doesn't make it true.
4: I got this book from the professor. It's loaded with things that make you tick. For instance, when you say hogwash, that's a complex. You're fighting something.
1: I am?
4: You're trying to hide the fact that I know more than you do. It's warping your whole life.
1: I wish you'd go back to comic books.
4: Now, my desire for a transfer stems from the deep-rooted instinct I cultivated back in my infancy.
1: That wasn't so long ago.
4: Ryan, you amaze me. Anybody else with a bullet in the back is in trouble, but not you. Now, quiet. I'm not quite up to the chapter where I don't like you.
1: You mean they only wrote one chapter on that?
4: Please, Ryan, when I know why I don't like you, I'll first begin to enjoy it. Close the door!
7: Raining outside.
3: And what else is new, folks?
7: Pete.
4: Yeah?
7: I got a letter for you. I think it's your transfer.
4: Transfer? Hey, let me have it. Oh, brother. Hawaiian Islands, here I come.
1: This could be a relief for both of us. I might even bake a cake.
3: You know, I better write and tell my sister to stop knitting that scarf and start turning it into a grass skirt.
4: I quote, Seaman First Class Peter Bonner, your transfer has been received and acted upon. Such courtesy. Due consideration has been given to your reasons for requesting transfer, and you are hereby ordered to report to Lieutenant Commander Stevens at... Oh, no! No, no! At United States Naval Base, Reykjavik, Iceland!
7: Just another incident in another war that took 3.5 long years to end. Another incident of a sailor and his shipmates. Of heroism beyond the call of duty. Of the spirit which has built the United States Navy into the position of being second to none on the seven seas of the world.

0: until 1730 next Sunday.
1: The National Broadcasting Company, in cooperation with the United States Navy Recruiting Service, has brought you another in the series of dramatic incidents based on the experiences of the men and women in the United States Navy. In today's story, Boats was Arnold Robertson, and the cast included Bernard Lenro, Jim Bowles, John Sylvester, Michael O'Day, Sandy Becker, and Joseph Julian. The program was written and directed by David Harmon and produced by Chick Vincent and Cy Levine. Jack Costello speaking. Tune in again next week at this same time when the National Broadcasting Company will once again present...

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A fiery horse with a speed of light, a cloud of dust, and a hearty hi-yo, Silver, the Lone Ranger.

0: In the early days of the western United States, the grazing rights to the open range were fiercely contested by sheep herders and cattlemen. Sheep ruined the range for cattle, and the ranchers stopped at nothing to drive them from the country. Open warfare might have continued for years if it had not been for the masked rider of the plains. It was he, more than any other man, who convinced both factions there was plenty of room for all, and that only through cooperation could the winning of the West be accomplished. Return with us now to those thrilling days of yesteryear. From out of the past come the thundering hoofbeats of the great horse Silver. The Lone Ranger rides again.
1: Come on, Silver! There's going to be trouble! We've got to hurry! Hi-oh!

0: One morning, unknown to the cattlemen whose territory lay to the north, an order was given that led to one of the most deadly range wars a district ever knew. On the level floor of a broad valley, thousands and thousands of sheep had been herded together, and around a tall, grim-faced man on horseback were clustered their herdsmen, each, in spite of his trade, a fighting man, and each carrying a rifle and sidearms. Finally, the mounted man spoke.
1: Shut up and listen. Now then, I suppose you're wondering the reason for this meeting. Well, I'll tell you. Some of you work for me, some don't. That don't make no never mind. I'm here to give you your orders, and you'll take them whether you're on my payroll or not. I'm speaking for your bosses just as much as for myself.
2: Senor, what is it that we must do?
1: It's the start of a new season. It's time them sheep started following the grass.
2: Si, senor.
1: Every year before this, you've taken them south. But this year, you're taking them north.
2: But, senor.
1: Well?
2: To the north, that is cattle country, senor. Sheep, they are not permitted.
1: Oh, they ain't, eh?
2: No, senor. It will mean trouble, much trouble.
1: That's why we give you them extra guns.
2: But, senor...
1: Any trouble comes up, you'll be able to handle it all right. If you couldn't, you wouldn't be drawing wages. And another thing. Just keep this in mind. That's open range where you're going. Open to anybody, savvy? Ain't no legal way any common can keep you off it. So if there's trouble, shoot to kill. The law's on your side.
3: All right,
1: get them sheep moving.
3: All right, come on.

0: Hey, turn them sheep back. Where do you think you're going? Doggone you, get them sheep off this range.
1: Stop where you are, senor.
0: Whoa, whoa, boy. Whoa there. Whoa, whoa. You'd pull a gun on me?
1: Do not make the trouble. The sheep, they are going through.
0: Like fun they are.
1: Senor, do not draw.
0: You dirty...
1: Oh, I warn you, amigo.
0: You shot me.
1: But you would not listen.

0: There comes Andy.
1: What's his hurry?
2: Looks like something's up the way he's spurring that bronc.
0: Hey, listen, I think he's yelling something.
3: The sheep are coming.
1: What? What's that?
3: They're across the deadline. They're on our range.
4: Whoa, bronc.
5: Hank Duncan tried to turn him back, and a murdering breed shot him down. It's just lucky Hank wasn't killed. Well, where's Matt Carpenter? He'll know what to do. Anybody seen Matt? Where's he at?
1: Seen him down at the cafe.
0: Think he's still there?
5: Then one side, out of my way. If them sheep ain't drove back, there won't be enough grass left to feed an ailing doggy. Get up,
1: boy. Come on.
0: We'll get those sheep, man.
1: Try and tell us.

0: Matt Carpenter organized the resistance of the cattlemen. The reports that reached Hauser were not encouraging. And one day, about a week later...
1: And what's the matter with you?
2: Confounded cattlemen.
1: Sit down and cool off. Getting under your skin, are they, Hauser?
2: Yeah, I'd like to sit. Where's the rest of the men? You the first one here?
1: Sure, but I'm early. You ought to know that. It was you that called this meeting.
2: What time is it?
1: Just 7.
2: Oh.
1: The others ought to be along pretty soon. Hauser, what's wrong? I don't reckon you call this meeting for nothing.
2: Dirk, it's Matt Carpenter.
1: Yeah?
2: He's raised Cain with the whole scheme. Wasn't for him, it would have been a walkover. My sheep and yours and all the rest would have been feeding right now in the richest range this side of the Rockies.
1: Yeah.
2: We hired enough breed gun hens to outnumber them 2-1. But Matt's got them fighting mad. Making a stand over beyond Hank Duncan's place. Can't get them sheep 1 foot further.
1: Look, Hauser.
2: Well?
1: I don't know whether I'd be so ready to tell the rest of the fellas that things ain't going just like they should if I was you. Maybe you'd better tone it down a little.
2: Why?
1: Well, in the first place, this was your scheme.
2: You'll make us rich. Grab that range and we can feed twice as many sheep.
1: Sure, but that's just one thing. The second is, when we agreed to it, we decided to leave the whole thing to you.
2: Well?
1: Well, things are going wrong, it's your fault. Can't put the blame nowhere else.
2: But doggone it all, that's what I'm trying to tell you. Things wouldn't have gone wrong if...
1: If what?
2: Well, if it weren't for Matt. He's a fighting fool. The rest of them cattlemen could have been licked in no time.
1: So?
2: There's a thing that's got to be done.
1: What?
2: Get rid of Matt.
1: You mean that...
2: I reckon you savvy what I mean without me putting it no plainer.
1: And that's why you called the meeting?
2: Has to be done. But I ain't taking the blame alone. We've all got to agree to it.
1: Where's most of the men now, Hauser? And you know something?
2: Huh?
1: If Matt's got to be took care of, I reckon there ain't none of us will holler. Come in, boys. Come in.
3: Toto, pass me your rope.
4: Here. Rope.
3: Good. The nose ahead, there's the runaway, all right. Now we'll see who he belongs to. Come on, Silver.
4: Get him up, Skull.
3: A little closer, old fellow. Just a little closer, boy. Now. Got him. Hold him, old fellow. Hold, boy. Hold, Silver. Hold,
4: Skull. Hold,
3: hold.
4: That's it, boy.
3: Easy, boy. Stand still, fella. Let's see where you came from.
4: There. There, Brand.
3: C bar C.
4: Who that?
3: I think... Wait a moment. There are some initials on the saddle. They've been worn almost smooth, but it's still possible to make them out, Tonto. M.J.C. Kimasabe. This horse must belong to Matt Carpenter.
4: That's right. You look.
3: And what is it?
4: Look here.
3: A stain. Tonto.
4: What you think?
3: This looks as if Matt may have been shot. Back into the saddle, Tonto.
4: We take horse.
3: Let him loose. He'll find his way home all right. We've no time to bother with him.
4: And what we do?
3: We're back trailing until we find what's happened to Matt. Can you follow the trail all right, Tonto?
4: Me follow it.
3: Then hurry.
4: Get him up, Scout.
3: Come on, Silver.
4: Come on, old fellow. Come on.
0: Two hours later, in a wild, deserted canyon, the Lone Ranger and his faithful Indian companion reached the end of the trail and... Dead. Murdered, Tonto. Shot in the back. Look at his guns. Both still in his holsters. He never had a chance to defend himself.
4: Not right.
0: He was a fine man, Kimosabe.
4: Tonto, no.
0: And no one in the West could have wanted his death. Unless...
4: What you think?
0: Unless it were the sheepmen who have been trying to invade this range.
4: Them killers.
0: I know them, Tonto. Ex-rustlers, ex-bandits, ex-gunmen. And the sweepings and the dregs of the cattle country. They banded together to raise sheep because no self-respecting cattleman would do business with them. Now they're after more than wealth at the expense of the ranches. Tonto, they're after revenge.
4: That right.
0: And with Matt murdered, they're likely to get it. He was a grand fighting man. I'm afraid without him to lead them and keep up their spirits, the others are bound to be beaten.
4: That'd be bad. Plenty bad.
0: I hate to let them know that Matt... Wait.
4: What matter?
0: Toto. He's just about my build. Darker, but that can be remedied. A dye for my hair, a stain for my skin. Kimasabi, I think I have it.
4: You got plan?
0: Toto, say nothing of Matt's death to anyone. To anyone, understand?
4: Me savvy.
0: The sheepmen won this round, Toto. But we may rob them of victory yet.
5: It was on the evening of the next day that Hauser and Dirk rode toward the sheep herder's camp.
1: Hauser, how much are you going to tell Manuel?
2: About Matt?
1: Yeah.
2: No more than I have to. Just enough so him and the rest of them breeds will get their nerve back and keep going. Once Matt's found... Well, that'll be just about the finish of any fighting we'll have to do. That'll show them cattlemen we mean business.
1: It ought to.
2: Then if Manuel and his pards get a move on, their range ought to be ours inside another week.
1: Hauser?
2: Yeah?
1: Don't get me wrong. If I ask anything you'd rather not tell, just say so. But as long as there's just the two of us with nobody to hear...
2: What are you getting at?
1: Well, I've been wondering just how you did fix Matt. And where?
2: Over by one of them canyons inside of Bald Mountain?
1: Yeah?
2: Sure. Trailed them till you went where there weren't no danger of me being seen.
1: Did he put up much of a fight?
2: No.
1: But how...
2: You know why?
1: No.
2: Because he never even knew I was there. He never knew what hit him.
1: Figured that's the way you'd do it.
2: What'd you mean by that?
1: Now, don't get mad, Hauser. No harm meant.
2: You better not. Just because I was the one who did the shooting don't mean the rest of you ain't just as much to blame as me. You were first.
1: I know.
2: And don't go hitting, I'm yellow.
1: Shucks, you're too touchy. Never meant no such thing. Look, Hauser... I was thinking... Hey, what the... Hold still, doggone you. Hold still there.
2: Hey, what's the thing scared him?
1: I don't know, but I'll teach the pesky...
2: Hold it.
1: Huh?
2: What's that over there? Something kind of white and wiggling around. But that's what done it.
1: Say, that looks like... That looks like a man. Come on, get up. Get up.
2: It does. Get up there.
1: Whoa, fella.
2: Whoa,
1: hold there.
2: Hold on, Randy. Hold there. Whoa.
1: It's Manuel.
2: Yeah, tight and gagged. Now, who done this?
1: Now, give me a knife, quick.
2: Here you are. Cut his ropes. I'll take care of the gag.
1: Oh, hurry.
2: Hold still, doggone it.
1: Back. There. Suck on, Manuel, who done it?
2: Hey, pull your stuff together. Did you hear Dirk? Who tied you up?
6: It was the Senor Carpenter.
2: Huh? What's that?
6: He catch me. Diablo. He tied me up. Sacre. He say if I make the trouble one day, he kill me.
2: You say it was Matt Carpenter?
6: Si, senor.
2: You loco. You must have been seeing things that couldn't have been him.
6: No, senor, it was. I see him with my own eyes.
1: Hauser, were you lying to us?
2: No, Dirk. I tell you, I wasn't. Matt can't be alive. Or if he is...
1: Yeah?
2: He couldn't be human.
5: The curtain falls on the first act of our Lone Ranger drama. Before the next exciting scenes, please permit us to pause for just a few moments.

0: Now, to continue our story. The Lone Ranger and Tonto raced toward a small woods. And there they took cover among the trees.
1: Oh, there, Silver. Oh, Scout. Oh, boy. Oh, there. Steady, Silver. Steady. Well, Tonto, we've given them something to think about.
2: That's right.
1: How's my disguise now?
2: It's good.
1: You'd still take me for Matt? Then we'll soon strike again. The first, Tonto, for a message. You'll have to carry it. The paper in your saddlebags. Give it to me.
2: What message?
1: I'll address it to Hank Duncan.
2: Your paper.
1: Thanks. Hank was a good friend to Matt, but I doubt that he knew Matt so well that he'd be able to say that this wasn't Matt's handwriting. There. Take it.
2: You got it.
1: Now ride, Tonto. Ride for town. Need you to find Hank at the cafe.
2: Get him up, Scout. Get him up.

0: Hey, fellas, listen to this. Look at what I got here.
1: Well, Hank, what is it?
0: A note from Matt.
1: What you're talking about?
0: The engine just brought it.
1: You see Matt, engine?
2: Where's he at?
1: Why ain't he here?
3: Me not talk.
0: Leave the redskin be, fellas. Matt says here he don't want anybody to know where he is.
1: What's the idea?
0: Them coyotes or sheepmen are out to drill him.
1: Sure, we could guess that. But he ain't afeard of them, is he?
0: Afeard? Matt? Don't talk loco.
1: Then what are you getting at?
0: Fellas, Matt's got his own way of fighting.
1: Sure, but all the same...
0: And it's a good one, as we ought to know. Well, he says we're to keep on holding back them sheep. And he says...
1: Huh?
0: He says it's going to make them skunks wish they'd stayed where they belong. Are we going to do like he says, fellas? Are we going to keep on fighting? Fine, I knew you would. You heard him, engine. Wherever Matt is, you tell him we'll fight as long as there's one of us left alive.

0: They said that, Tonto?
1: Uh-huh.
0: And I'll have time to carry out the rest of my plan. It means a week's journey. But if they'll hold for that long, all will go well.
1: Where you ride?
0: After the closest United States Marshal, Tonto.
1: Oh.
0: The range is open. As far as the law is concerned, sheep have as much right to it as cattle.
1: Tonto no.
0: In cases where the two parties conflict, the law usually refuses to step in.
1: Not right.
0: So they can't be arrested for invading the cattleman's territory, Kimasabe. But they can be jailed for murder.
1: How proven killer?
0: I've got a way to force a confession, Tonto.
1: Oh.
0: But that can wait until my return. You'll stay here. Keep an eye on the ranchers. Help them if you can. You can look for me back within the week.
1: Ah.
0: Come on, Silver. Hurry, old fellow.

0: Riding day and night, scarcely pausing for either rest or food, the masked man raced for Cascade Falls, a little town where the United States Marshal for that district made his headquarters. Then, once there...
1: Marshal, I said I'd prove those men are murderers, and I will. You won't regret taking me at my word. We'll return to my camp. Follow me. Come on, Silver. Come on.

0: horse ridden by the marshal was no match for Silver. But with the masked man to lead the way and to urge the other on, they made good time. On the fourth day...
1: Oh, there, Silver.
2: Whoa, there.
1: I'm glad to see you.
3: Santa, what's happened while I've been gone? The rancher's still holding out?
1: Them make good fight.
3: Fine. The marshal here says he won't take sides. But if we can prove who murdered Matt, he'll arrest the man or men responsible.
1: Not good.
3: Which means work for you, Kemosabe.
1: Not all right.
3: You'll call on the ranchers. You'll take them where I tell you, when I tell you.
1: Huh?
3: No mistake must be made. They must be there just when I say.
1: And where me take them?
3: Remember that old line cabin in the hills where we made camp once before?
1: Huh?
3: It hasn't been used for years. It's isolated. Whatever happens there, no one will ask questions.
1: Not right.
3: Get as many of the ranchers as you can. Tell them to wait until dark. Then take them to that cabin without being seen.
1: Tonto do it.
3: And in the meantime...
1: What you do?
3: You'll disguise me to look like Matt again. And I'll make some calls myself.
1: Ah.
3: The men I call on won't be pleased to see me, Tonto. When I'm done, they'll be headed for the rope.

0: Then, that night, at spaced intervals but losing no time, the Lone Ranger paid several calls.
1: Who is it? What is it? Matt Carpenter!
2: Outside!
1: No, no! Let me be! I didn't try to shoot you! No, please!
2: No Matt. Use calling for help! No. Into the saddle with
1: no.
2: you!
1: No! Matt, please!
2: Come on, Silver! Come on! You're another man I want, Squint. Ride ahead of me, or get blasted out of that saddle.
3: What in blazes?
2: Reach for that gun, Hauser, and I'll let you have it.
3: Matt Carpenter.
2: Didn't expect to see me alive again, did you? We'll square accounts tonight, Hauser. Out the door.
3: Don't shoot. Don't shoot, Matt. Don't.
2: Keep going, Hauser. Keep going.

0: Hauser was the last of 12 men to be made a prisoner by the Lone Ranger. He was taken to a lonely line cabin, and when the door was thrown open...
1: Quiet! Quiet, I said! Inside, Hauser. Go on. I keep my promises. One attempt to make a break, and it'll be your last.
2: Got you too, Hauser?
1: What in thunder do you think it looks like?
2: Well, I just...
1: Quiet! When I want you to speak, I'll let you know it.
2: Matt, you look here. You got some kind of notion you can scare us into clearing out or something, you're clean crazy. Maybe you have got us tied up, but you can't...
1: But what?
2: Well,
1: you seem to forget that you are tied, every one of you. That every one of you here is at my mercy. Remember that.
3: Don't get him mad, Dirk. Matt, what are you figuring to do? Can't we get together somehow?
1: After attempting my murder?
2: What murder? You weren't killed.
1: But the attempt was made.
3: I...
2: Hauser, quit acting like a yellow pup. Can't you see he's all bluff? Figure it out for yourself. You think he'd bring a whole dozen of us out here, then finish us off all by yourself? Don't be a fool.
3: Yeah, but I
1: You needn't look so frightened, Hauser. That isn't my plan.
2: Didn't I tell you? Well, mister, just what did you figure to gain by this?
1: I'm going to turn the lot of you over to the law.
2: What's that?
1: For trying to dry gulch me.
2: Matt, did I hear you right?
1: You did.
2: You really mean to say you're going to turn us over to the law?
1: I am.
2: On what charge?
1: I've told you that already. Attempted murder.
3: But you ain't cute.
1: That doesn't enter into it.
2: Matt, you're barking up the wrong tree. Just try and find any lawman in this territory that'll jail anybody for just attempting a killing. You'll have about as much chance as you would of finding snow in summertime.
1: But you do admit you did try to get me, huh?
2: I didn't. Hauser did.
1: That right, Hauser?
3: Blast you, Dirk.
2: What do you care whether Matt knows it or not? Can't you get it through your head that as long as you didn't get him, it don't make no difference? You'll get more yellow by the minute.
3: Well, maybe it don't matter.
1: So you're the fellow.
3: Well, I shot at you, sure.
1: The rest of these men had nothing to do with it?
3: Nothing. They had plenty to do with it. Maybe they didn't shoot, but they was in on it just the same. It was agreed between a bunch of us. Just happened I was the one to try it. Oh, it's different when I tell about you fellas, huh? You say it don't hurt for Matt to know about me. But you polecats don't aim to share the blame.
2: Hauser's right, fellas. We're all in on this. All right, Matt. Now you know the whole thing. Just what he aimed to do about it.
1: I'll show you.
3: What are you going to...
1: Dunham, bring the marshal and the rest of the men in here.
2: The United States Marshal.
3: And the cattlemen.
1: They were outside and heard everything that was said.
4: And every one of you skunks is gonna hang.
5: Rotten pack of sneaking killers.
2: We never killed nobody. You can't do a thing. I don't care what you heard. As long as Matt's still alive, you can't hang us for nothing.
1: But I'm not Matt.
2: You're not.
1: And Matt isn't alive. Tonto, show them. Here, take this stain off my arm.
6: Tonto,
1: do it. Rough heart.
3: Fellas, that is a stain. It's coming off.
2: That ain't Matt. He was disguised.
4: Which is how he was able to trick you.
5: You was willing to admit you tried to kill Matt, because you thought Matt was still alive.
1: The marshal told you, men, Hank?
5: He did, stranger. And thanks for everything you've done. We owe you more than we can tell you.
1: Forget it.
3: You fool! You fool, Dirk! It was you made me talk! You thought you knew so much!
1: Grab that man before he strangles Dirk.
4: Maybe we ought to let him. It'd save the law some expense.
1: This will end any trouble over the range, Andy. I think your worries are over.
4: You bet they are, friend. But these skunks, their worries are just beginning. All right, fellas, let's help the marshal herd these gents to town.
7: All right.
4: On your feet, you polecats. Well, maybe you don't like walking so much. But when you're hanging from a rope, you'll wish you could. Now just keep moving.

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2: Andy, you know what that music say?
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4: And Andy Show with Ernestine Wade, Lou Lubin, Johnny Lee, John Brown, Will Wright, Leo Cleary, Jeff Alexander's music, and radio's all-time favorites, Amos and Andy.
2: How do you do, ladies and gentlemen? This is Amos. But when I change my voice from Amos to my own natural voice, my name is Freeman Gosden. My partner, Charlie Carell, and I want to thank you for the many wonderful letters you've sent us, telling us how you've gotten acquainted with your Rexall family druggist in your town or neighborhood. We are very grateful that you've done this, and we hope that you'll continue to do your shopping in a Rexall drugstore. And the reason we feel that way is because we know that you can depend on any drug product that bears the name Rexall.
4: Everything is peaceful in the home of George Kingfish Stevens. His mother-in-law and brother-in-law have moved out, and it looks like a nice, quiet spring. He's just settled back in his easy chair, and his wife, Sapphire, has just entered, wearing a printed blouse and a wide, sweeping peasant skirt, and twirls around the living room.
5: Holy mackerel, what was that?
6: I was singing, George.
5: Oh, I thought the cat fell into the Bendix again.
6: Don't you knock my singing, you nincompoop. Well, ain't you gonna say nothing about my new dress?
5: Yeah, I've been looking at it, but I've been trying to think of something to say that won't jeopardize my front teeth.
6: George, this happens to be a peasant dress, the kind the gypsies wore.
5: Well, if the gypsies wore them things, no wonder they had to keep moving. What'd you all dress up like that for anyway?
6: George, this Saturday is the day of the annual picnic for the lodge members and the women's auxiliary.
5: Oh, the Tomian Festival has come around again. Yeah, what a clam bake that was last year.
6: Oh, it wasn't so bad, George. We had a lot of fun playing games.
5: Yeah, I remember young Widow Jackson won the 100-yard dash. I never seen a gal run that fast in my life. You know, it wasn't until later that we found out that Andy was chasing her. I didn't know. I thought after last year they'd call off future hostilities with that thing.
6: Oh, of course not, George. It's all set for this Saturday.
5: This Saturday?
6: Mm-hmm.
5: Well, where are we going to get the money?
6: Why, from the Lodge Hall Picnic Fund.
5: Picnic Fund?
6: Why, yes, George. Last January, the members collected $380. You took it down and put it in the bank.
5: Oh, yeah.

0: Yeah, I did put it in there, didn't I? Yeah.
1: The members are really looking forward to it. And it's wonderful knowing we got that $380 down there in the bank. Why, George, just think what it would be like if we didn't have the money there.
0: Yeah, that's exactly what I was thinking about. Oh, come on into office, Brother Ender.
2: Good morning, Kingfish. I've been out shopping. Getting all set for the picnic on Saturday.
0: Yeah, what you got there in the box under your arm?
2: Got a pair of track shoes. I'm getting a flying start on that Widow Jackson this year.
0: Yeah, well, listen, Henry, about the picnic, there's something that
2: Boy, you know, I'm really looking forward to that picnic. The baseball game, the gals, the bathing beach. Oh, I tell you, Kingfish, between swimming, sliding, and smooching, I'm going to have a busy day, believe me. I suppose you got everything all laid out for the picnic.
0: Well, it all depends on what you mean by laid out. If you was using it in the funeral sense, I think you hit it on the head.
2: What is you talking about, Kingfish? I don't like the look on your physiognomy.
0: Sit down, my lifelong friend. My understanding old pal. Dear friend who realizes that in every man, along with the noble and good and the pure, there's also a generous helping of dirty dog. You know.
2: Kingfish, you done spent that picnic money.
0: No, I ain't. Now, wait a minute now. Last January, I done hid the money in a good, safe place.
2: Oh, well, that's different. Just get it out.
0: Yeah, but I don't remember where I hid it, don't you?
2: Now, listen, Kingfish, I is inclined to believe you, but on the basis of your past record, I don't think the brothers will. Now, what in the world are you going to do? They're going to fracture you, Kingfish.
0: Well, I was thinking of using the money from the insurance fund for the picnic fund, but I done already used the money from the insurance fund to replace the money in the welfare fund and that I used to make up the deficit in the health fund. You see?
2: Well, why don't you fall back on the sinking fund?
0: Well, I've been drawing on that, Andy. When it comes to falling back on 36 cents, that don't give you much of a cushion, you know.
2: Yeah, you know the thing this lodge needs is less funds and more money. Kingfish, you ought to be able to remember where you put that $380. After all, it was only 6 months ago.
0: Now, look, I was a married man, and after you've been hit on the head as many times as I have, you have trouble remembering what you had for breakfast, boy.
2: Well, listen, Kingfish, I'm going to tell you something. You was in big trouble, because them brothers ain't going to stand still for this losing the money story.
0: And you don't think they're going to resort to violence, though, do you?
2: Well, I don't know. They kind of got it in for you. Special after that little incident over the burial fund last year. After all, lowering Brother Simpson into the ground in that moth-proof bag didn't set too well with some of them.
0: Holy mackerel, Andy, what you think they'll do?
2: Well, I'll tell you, to put it blunt, Kingfish, unless you come up with that money by Saturday, you're going to be just as moth-proof as Brother Simpson.
0: Oh, me. It's 2:30 in the morning. I'll come out on the couch here to get some sleep. I can't do it. Them brothers will kill me. Oh, where did I hide that money? Where did I hide it?
3: George.
4: Who that?
3: Me, George. Your conscience.
0: Oh, for a minute there, I think it was Brother Simpson coming back to complain about the moth-proof bag. What do you want, conscience?
3: George, I know where you hid that money.
0: Oh, well, fine. Tell me where it is. Nothing like having a conscience that's got a nose for money.
3: No, George, I'm not telling you.
0: What do you mean you ain't telling me? What, is you a wise guy? I'll report you to the Conscience Union, you know, I.
3: George, as your conscience, I know of all the bad experiences you've had in handling other people's money in the past. If I were to tell you where this money is, the same thing will happen all over again.
0: Oh, no, now look, conscience, just look. If you just tell me where that money is, I promise you that I'll do the right thing this time. I won't try to jip or chisel with it or nothing. I'll give you my word as a gentleman.
3: What?
0: Well, I'll give you my word.
3: George, George, you know that loose board under your desk?
0: Oh, yeah, that's right. Yeah, that's where I put the $380 in that coffee can under the loose board. Oh, thank you, Conscience. You sweet darling boy, I'll never forget you for this.
3: All right, George, and do the right thing. Remember, you promised.
0: Well, let me get a pencil here and figure out how I can put on a $380 picnic for around 50 bucks. Kingfish, you is in the driver's seat now, boy.
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0: Come on in the office, Ann, and lock the door there.
2: Yeah, okay, Kingfish. Say, you say you think there's a way we can swing this picnic and end up with an abnormal profit for ourselves, huh?
0: Yes, Andy. You get a piece of paper out there now, and we'll write down the fixed expenses, and we'll start shaving them from there.
2: Yeah, okay, I got it. I'm all set.
0: We got to net something out of this now. Yeah. Now, the committee is set on going to Oceanside Park again this year. Now, there's a rental fee for the use of the park and the facilities of $150.
2: Yeah, use of park, $150.
0: Now, there's something that we can't dibble-dabble with, you see.
2: Yeah.
0: Now, come the food and the refreshments. Here, where we chiseled you.
2: Yes. That sounds like dibbling stuff, all right.
0: Yeah. Now, last year, we spent $75 for hot dogs. Mm-hmm. But I figure this year that we can cut that down to the bone. Now, you see, Andy, I'll put you behind the hot dog counter. Now, when you serve a brother a hot dog, as you reaches for the mustard stick with your right hand, you palms the hot dog out of the roll with your left hand.
2: Yeah, but your brother's going to know if he's eating a hot dog or not, ain't he?
0: No, Andy. Now, that's where the mustard comes in. You see, we loads it with horseradish, and between the mustard and the horseradish, his gums is going to be so numb he ain't going to know what done happened.
2: In other words, we're going to be able to serve 200 people with one hot dog.
0: Yeah, well, we better take two in case the first one gets tattered or something like that. And now the next thing it comes to is the sauerkraut.
2: Now, wait a minute. I ain't going to palm none of that. I'll tell you that much.
0: No, you don't have to palm no sauerkraut. We're going to follow the same principle we've done with the mustard. We're going to load the stuff in our favor, you see. In other words, we're going to have more sour than we does kraut. That's what that was.
2: Yeah, well, that take care of that, all right. Now, what about the lemonade?
0: Now, listen, Andy, by the time they get through fighting the mustard and the sauerkraut, they ain't going to be in no shape to drink no lemonade.
2: Yeah, you know the way this thing is going here, we could turn a nice, tidy profit on the side there with a bicarbonate concession. Now, about the only sizable food item we got left here is the cost of the rolls.
0: And I got that covered, too. I know where we'll buy some week-old rolls at 2 cents a dozen, and we'll soak them in water the night before, you see.
2: Yeah, and we could throw in a quarter of a pound of hamburger in the water and give them that meaty flavor.
0: Well, I've been thinking here, from a total food last year of $102, we have managed to cut it down to $18.60.
2: Yeah.
0: And most of that is for horseradish, you see that?
2: Yeah, but we still got this item here of $150 rental for the use of Oceanside Park.
0: Yeah, we ain't going to make no real profit unless we can siphon some of that off, is we?
2: No. And that's the rock-bottom rate, because we've been going out there for the past 3 years.
0: Yeah, if there was just some way that we could, Well, Shorty the Barber, what you doing over here?
5: Yes, I come over to... I wanted to tell you that... I just wanted you to know... I'm here to let you know that I... And I can't stay long, neither.
2: Listen here now, you was interrupting us here. We figuring out the festivities for the picnic Saturday.
5: Oh, the picnic, huh? See, I'm looking forward to that. If we go into Oceanside Park again this year.
0: Yeah, well, we think about it, but there's that rental of $150 we got to pay.
5: They got their nerve charging that much, you know. Think of the free picnic grounds around that you can have picnics on.
0: Yeah, well, I don't think, though. I don't think free picnic grounds. Andy, is you thinking what I'm thinking here?
2: Yeah, Kingfish, and I think this is better than the sauerkraut, too.
5: What's up, fellas?
0: Shorty, you done give us an idea, but you don't know that you done give us an idea.
5: I'm always doing things like that. Well, I got to get running along.
2: Now, wait a minute. Is you going to the picnic this year, Shorty?
5: Well, I don't know. You see, I had quite an experience on the picnic last year. I took my fiancée and my best friend, and after we were there for a while, my friend said to me, Shorty, why don't you get us all some hot dogs? So I left and went for the hot dogs, and you know something? When I come back with the three hot dogs in my hand, there was my best friend kissing and smooching with my fiancée.
0: Holy mackerel, what a situation.
5: Yeah, and boy, was I mad. I decided right then and there to teach them a lesson once and for all.
0: Yeah, what did you do, Charlie? What did you do?
5: What did I do? I took my fist and I grabbed that fella by the collar and I punched, I hit, I ate all three hot dogs.
0: Hello, Andy. Hello, is your dad? This is the Kingfish.
6: Yeah, Kingfish, what's up?
0: Listen, Andy, I done found a great free picnic ground that we can use. It's got a brook, a lake, and everything. It's called Sleepy Valley. And it's up to Hudson around West Point.
6: Sleepy Valley?
0: Yeah, Sleepy Valley. Yeah, a fella at the pool hall told me about it. Andy, this will make a total of $250. We'll make profit.
6: Yeah. You know, we ought to hold this annual picnic 6 or 7 times a year.
0: Oh, boy. This is great. And nobody knows what's going on.
3: I do, George.
0: Now, wait a minute, Conscience. Don't start buttoning now. You ain't getting no cut out of this. This is my deal. Go get your own racket if you want something.
3: George, you promised you'd do right with this money. You promised. You can't go back on your word. I tell you, you can't.
0: Oh, shut up. Out of all the consciences in the world, I got to get one that thinks he's Spencer Tracy.
3: George, if you don't hold that picnic at Oceanside Park, you're going to regret it.
0: Now, listen, the picnic goes on at Sleepy Valley. And if you start bothering me on that picnic, I'm going to eat some of that sauerkraut and make you sick as a dog. Huh. How do you like that conscience bothering me? The picnic goes on at Sleepy Valley and my troubles is over.
7: You sent for me, Colonel Morgan?
8: Yes, Captain. With the defense program stepping up activities here at West Point, we decided to open up that new small arms and mortar range.
7: Very well, sir.
8: Yes, starting Saturday morning, all small arms and mortar practice will be confined to our new range, Sleepy Valley.
7: Yes, sir. I plan on having my platoon fire for record at 11:30 Saturday morning.
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4: And no wonder 10,000 family druggists tell you you can depend on any drug product that bears the name Rexall.
0: Well, Well, great picnic, ain't it, Brother Ender? Great
2: picnic.
0: Oh,
2: yeah, yeah. Going fine, Kingfish. This Sleepy Valley is the best place we done ever had.
0: Yeah.
2: Funny, though, when we come in here, we had to crawl under that barbed wire.
0: Yeah. With all them keep outs, son, it make it more private, you see.
2: Yeah.
0: How you coming with the hot dog concession here, Ender?
2: Well, I served 18 people already, and I ain't used the second hot dog yet.
0: Say, just looking at that dog there on the grill, looked like it tore in one or two spots there.
2: Yeah, well, that happened with Mrs. Van Porter. She got them protruding teeth, and I didn't palm the dog fast enough. By the time I got it back on the grill, I had to pry her pivot tooth out of it.
0: Well, listen, Andy, I broke down the last minute and brought three dozen hot dogs more.
2: Oh.
0: We got about 200 people here. You better start slipping a hot dog in every third one.
2: Yeah, okay.
0: Well, Andy, it's around 11 o'clock. I'm going to wander around and see how everybody's doing. I'll see you later then, boy. Well. The baseball game going nice and everybody happy.
11: Yeah, Kingfish, I want to have some words with you.
0: Oh, Calhoun, what's the trouble, boy?
11: Well, I want to raise the complaints about the conduct of this here picnic.
0: No.
11: On behalf of a committee of the brothers, I want to... By the way, Kingfish, is you got any iodine?
0: Iodine? What you want with iodine?
11: Well, when we crawled through the barbed wire coming in here, where I was high, the wire was low.
0: Now, wait a minute, Calhoun. What complaints has you got on behalf of the brothers you started?
11: I got them all written up here in legal fashion. One, hot dogs. It is alleged that instead of hot dogs, mustard and horseradish is being served. And it is my contention that said mustard is a violation of the Pure Food and Drug Act. And the aforementioned horseradish is against the best interest of the brothers' gallbladder.
0: Well, that's all been took care of, Calhoun. We're putting hot dogs in the hot dogs now.
11: Two, lemonade. This alleged beverage is being, after being analyzed, was not only found to be lemonless, but it contains several foreign objects, to wit, four bobby pins, a tea strainer, a golf ball, and an unidentified toupee. I tell you, Kingfish, some of the brothers had all the time drinking that stuff.
0: Well, there's little things like that that make a picnic, Calhoun.
11: Yeah, item number three. It is further alleged by several of the brothers...
2: Hey, Kingfish, come here.
11: Picnic is
2: okay,
11: not Anna, being run
2: I want to show you something over here. Come here.
11: And furthermore, it is being held and the whole affair is mishandled and misrepresented in a shameful fashion. And, Kingfish, it is further maintained that you oh, that's funny. Is I've been talking to this tree all this time.
0: And what are you dragging me away from the picnic way over here for?
2: Kingfish, I done stumbled across something on the other side of this hill here that made my blood turn cold. I want you to get a look at it and see if it puts any frost on your arteries.
0: Well,
2: here we is, Kingfish. Look at that sign.
0: R-A-N-G-E. Range number 4. And what'd you bring me over here for this for? This sign just means that this is a cattle range here.
2: Yeah, but look at the word in front of range. I has heard of Aberdeen Angus and the Guernsey and the Hereford, but I ain't never heard of no cow's name Howitzer before.
0: Howitzer? Yeah, well, that's probably one of them little node breeds of cows like Rhode Island Reds, you know what I
2: mean? Listen, Kingfish, I don't like the looks of this thing. Read that whole sign there. 75 mm howitzer range.
0: Well, that means that there are 75 howitzer cows on the range. That's all it is to them.
2: Yeah, but what do the mm mean?
0: Well, that's probably a cattle term, Andy. It means some is moors and some is milkers. That's right. I don't know why you dragged me away from the picnic for a crazy thing like this.
2: Well, listen, Kingfish, forgetting the milkers and the moors and the Horowitz cows. Explain something else to me here. Explain to me what them four great big signs on top of the hill there is.
0: Where?
12: Right
0: oh.
12: up there.
0: Oh, you mean those with the white background and the big red circles inside each other?
12: Yeah.
0: There's billboards. Yeah, probably an ad for Lifesavers, Andy. You know, the cherry kind. Yeah. That's funny. The sun is out bright as everything, and I could have swore I heard thunder.
12: That thunder sure got a mean whip to it.
0: And I was just looking at the billboards. One of them is gone.
12: Kingfish, I got a sneaking suspicion them cattle is carrying guns.
0: Now, the thing to do is let's be calm, Andy. That's
1: John! John, something terrible is happening back in the picnic grounds. Somebody is shooting at us. George, what kind of place is this you brung us to?
0: Well, now, listen, Sapphire, this ain't no time to ask questions. Round up everybody and let's go back to the buses.
1: Oh, George, this is terrible. Let's get out of here.
12: Now, wait for me. Now, wait. If this is hunting season, I don't want to end up on nobody's living room wall.
0: Listen, fellas, quiet down, please, won't you? Everybody is all right. Now, listen, the Kingfish has done went to speak to the man from the army.
5: Well, we wants to get hold of him. He done jibbed us.
11: Yeah, we'll fix that chisel up.
0: Well, now, look, let's all get back to the buses, and we can settle this thing when we gets back to New York. I know you're mad at the Kingfish, but... Say, wait a minute. Here he comes now. Here's the Kingfish. Oh, wait a minute now, boys. Now, calm down, boys. Calm down, everybody. This is one of them unfortunate mistakes. But I was happy to tell you, loving brothers, that I was going to refund everybody their money they paid in. Even though I was losing money, everybody gives every nickel back.
5: Well, that's different.
0: All right, now everybody back to the buses. Everybody going to get every nickel back now, boy. Yeah. Oh, me. What a day this has been. Oh.
3: George.
0: Oh, conscience.
3: Well, George, you got in a lot of trouble. But I must say you redeemed yourself wonderful, giving everybody back their money.
0: Well, Conscience, I realized my mistake, and it was the only thing I could do. I lost money on the deal, but it was the only thing I could do for my dear friends.
3: Yes, George. Don't you feel much happier this way?
0: Yes, Conscience, I ain't never been happier in my whole life.
8: Why, Captain Morgan, this is terrible. You mean to say there were people on our target range and we were firing into them?
7: Yes, Colonel, it was a terrible shock to me when this fellow Stevens ran up to me and told me. We ceased firing immediately.
8: Well, thank heavens no one was hurt. Was there any loss of life?
7: Well, no human life, but this fellow Stevens is an old farmer. He told me our mortar shells killed 12 of his prize cattle, and the Army has settled this case on the spot for $700 cash.

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0: 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This is CBS, the Columbia Broadcasting System.

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0: I'm the Whistler.
1: I was with Danny when it happened, but I couldn't hang on to him. He ran off and left me, and I've been looking for him ever since.
0: That was Captain Fowler. Something had happened to his friend Danny.
2: I ain't going to no doctor at this time of the night. Tomorrow, maybe, but I'm not going tonight.
0: That was Danny. Danny knew something had happened to him, but he didn't know what it was.
3: But, Danny, you couldn't have done a thing like that. I know. Don't worry, Danny.
0: That was Faye, Danny's girlfriend. And this is Joe Rodriguez, a fisherman.
4: It's much better that I leave town, Danny. If I stay, I might forget I am your friend.
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0: whistler know many things, for I walk by night. I know many strange tales, many secrets hidden in the hearts of men and women who have stepped into the shadows. And so I tell you tonight the strange story of fog.
1: Well, Danny, my boy, this is the thickest fog I've seen in this harbor in many a year. Mm-hmm. Now, I've been a sailor man for a long time.
2: Yeah, that's right, Captain. Can't see a single light along the entire waterfront. But we don't need light for where we're going. I know the way to the anchor pool room.
1: Yeah, I know too. Hey, Danny, you didn't bring your gun, did you?
2: Sure I did. Why?
1: No, wait a minute. I'm not going to let you talk to Duke Moran with a gun in your pocket.
2: Why not, Captain?
1: Well, you might lose your temper and do something you'd regret.
2: What's the matter with you, Cap? I ain't going to shoot anybody. I just want it in case Duke Moran gets tough.
1: Oh, sure. I know, but if he gets tough, you can handle him with your fists.
2: Sure. Unless he tried to slip a knife through my ribs.
1: Well,
2: don't worry about the gun, Captain. I won't lose my head.
0: So Danny and Captain Fowler continue on their way toward the anchor pool room, Duke Moran's usual hangout, where Danny intends to have a showdown with Moran. But the captain is worried about Danny's gun, for he knows that Danny hates Moran to the core of his being.
1: Now, look, son, I hate to keep bringing this up, but, you know, I wouldn't go storming up to the Duke and start raising the devil.
2: He borrowed money from me, and he ain't kept his word about paying it back.
1: Oh, I know, my boy, but he'll pay it back.
2: Oh, no, he won't. He's planning to skip town and leave me holding the sack.
1: Now, look, you're working for me, Danny, and you're my best friend. And I'm going along to back up your claims because I was a witness when the loan was made. But look here, I don't want to see you in no trouble.
2: Oh, I'll take it easy. But I can tell you one thing.
1: Hey, look out for that hydrant. Oh, look up. Danny, you're hurt. Here. Let me help you.
3: No.
1: That's it now. Easy does it. Up now. There we are. Nasty spill. You just sit here for a bit. Boy, you took a real header.
2: Huh?
1: How do you feel, Danny? Yeah, better let me see if you cut yourself.
2: Keep your hands off me. Who are you?
1: What?
2: What is this, a stick-up?
1: Danny, are you kidding?
2: Go away! Get away or I'll call the cops.
1: Why? But Danny, you're out of your head.
2: Get away!
1: But don't you know me?
2: Let me alone!
4: Oh,
1: come back here! No, don't go away! Come back! Danny!

0: Danny breaks away and quickly disappears into the fog. For a quarter of an hour, Captain Fowler searches the vicinity and finally hurries on to the anchor pool room.
1: Hey! Hey, any of you guys here in the pool room seen Danny Price?
2: Oh, hello there, Cap. No, I haven't seen Danny.
3: Neither have I, Cap. Don't think he's been around.
1: Oh, I see. Well, is Duke Moran here?
2: The Duke? He was here a minute ago. Where'd he go, George?
3: Out in the alley, I think.
2: Yeah, that's right. Some guy opened the back door and called him.
1: Some guy?
2: Well,
1: tell me, was it Danny?
2: I don't know.
3: I don't know either, Captain. We didn't pay no attention to who it was.
1: Oh, I see. Well, okay, boys. Thanks.

0: Later that night, groping his way along the waterfront, Captain Fowler arrives at the box office of the Crystal Motion Picture Theater. An attractive girl is selling tickets.
1: Hello, Faye.
2: Well, hello there, Captain. Going to the show?
1: Oh, no, not tonight, Faye. I'm looking for Danny. Have you seen him?
2: No, I haven't. And I'm sore at that big lug, too. He promised faithfully he'd be here to take me home, and it's time to close the box office right now.
1: Well, look, Faye, I don't want to excite you, but I've got to tell you something. Danny's had an accident.
2: An accident?
1: Yeah. He fell down on the street. He tripped over a fire hydrant, and when he got up, you know what happened. He couldn't remember nothing. He was walking around someplace in a daze.
2: Good heavens.
1: Yes, I was with him when it happened, but I couldn't hang on to him. He ran off and left me, and I've been looking for him ever since.
2: Would you tell the police?
1: No.
2: Well, for heaven's sake, tell him, Captain. Maybe they can find him.
1: No, Faye, I don't want to tell the cops.
2: Why not?
1: There's a certain reason, and I don't want to talk about it here.
2: Look, you wait here till I check in the cash. It'll only take a few minutes. I'll be right with you.
1: All right, Faye.

0: All right, Captain, now tell me. Why didn't you notify the police?
1: Because Danny's got a gun on him.
0: Oh.
1: Yes. He was on his way to see Duke Moran. You know about that money.
0: Yes.
1: And he was afraid the Duke might start something.
0: I see. You say you've been looking for Danny?
1: Yes, I've been everywhere. Been to the casino, over to the bowling alley.
0: Have you been to Fred's Cafe?
1: Well, no.
0: Well, Danny goes there for coffee sometimes.
1: Well, all right. We'll take a look. Fred's Cafe, why, it's in the next block, ain't it?
0: Yeah.
1: Oh, I tell you, Faye, we got to find that kid. Well, he's like a crazy man. You know what he did? He looked me right in the face and he didn't know me.
0: Oh, my goodness. Captain, suppose his memory never does come back.
1: Oh, no, Faye, don't carry on like that. And don't you start worrying. Yeah, oh. I know how you feel. You and Danny engaged to be married and all, but don't you worry. I think everything will turn out all right.
0: Oh, I hope so.
2: Hey, wait!
0: Listen.
2: What's your hurry, folks?
0: That's Danny.
1: Well, sure it is.
2: You going to a fire or something? I've been chasing you for a block.
0: Oh, Danny.
3: Hiya, Faye.
0: Oh, Danny, you're all right.
3: Oh, sure. Sure, I'm all right. Except I'm kind of mixed up. All of a sudden, I'm sitting in the Clark Hotel. And I don't remember going there at all.
1: The Clark Hotel?
3: Yeah.
1: Well, so that's where you've been.
3: Well, seems to me I was walking along with you, Cap.
0: Of course you were, Danny. Don't you know what happened? You had a lapse of memory.
3: Huh?
0: Yeah, we've been worried to death about you. The captain and I were looking for you. Oh, Danny, I'm so glad you're all right.
3: Oh, so I've been off my noggin.
1: Sure. Don't you remember falling over that fire hydrant?
3: Fire hydrant?
1: Yes, that's what did it, Danny. When I helped you up, you thought I was a stick-up man. You ran off down the street.
3: Well, I'll be darned. How long ago did this happen, Cap?
1: Well, it's been an hour ago or more. You've been in the Clark Hotel all that time.
3: Well, how should I know?
0: When did you come to your senses, Danny?
3: Well, just now. I'm sitting there in the lobby wondering what it's all about when I seen you folks passing the window.
0: Oh, swell. But look, Danny boy, you're going to a doctor right away.
3: What do you mean, doctor?
0: Well, your head. You must have struck it when you fell.
3: Oh, my head's all right.
0: Oh, now, please, don't put up an argument, Danny.
3: Oh, now, look. Hey, here comes an ambulance. Maybe I better flag it down and crawl in.
0: Oh, now, don't be smart.
1: Wait a minute. That's no ambulance. Well, it's a police car.
3: Yeah?
1: Yeah.
0: Come on, never mind the police car. Danny, come over here under the light. Let me take a look at your head.
3: Oh, now, look, Faye, I tell you there's nothing wrong with
1: Hey, look. You see where that car's stopping?
3: Huh?
1: Over in front of the Anchor pool room.
3: Yeah? Well, wonder what's happened there.
1: Well, I don't know.
0: Well, forget it.
1: No, I want to find out what's going on.
3: Yeah, so do I.
1: Come on, Danny, let's go over and see.
4: All right, you people, get back now. Don't block the doorway.
3: Hey, what's happened, officer?
4: The guy's been killed. Shot.
1: Yeah?
4: Yeah. They just found his body out in back of the pool hall. Well,
3: who was he? Do you know?
4: Yeah, Duke Moran.
5: Duke Moran murdered, killed on the very night that you, Danny, with hatred in your heart and a gun in your pocket, were on your way to demand your money. Could it be that after your mind went blank, you continued on to the Anchor pool room? Look at your gun, Danny. If no shots have been fired, you're all in the clear.
6: Did I kill him? Did I kill him?
1: Come on, Danny, let's go.
3: Well, how do you like that? A guy gets bumped off owing me $100.
1: Yep, and you can kiss that dough goodbye.
3: And how?
0: Captain, who do you suppose killed Moran?
1: Well, how should I know? Didn't have any enemies that I know of. Except Danny.
3: What do you mean, except Danny? I wasn't the guy's enemy. I just wanted my money back, that's all.
1: Sure, I know.
3: You know what?
1: That you just wanted your money back? What are you getting so excited about?
0: Hey, boys, let's not walk down this way. There's no doctor in this direction.
3: Oh, Faye, will you let up on that doctor thing? I tell you, there's nothing wrong with my head.
0: How do you know?
3: Well, anyhow, I ain't going to no doctor this time of the night. Tomorrow, maybe. My head starts aching or something.
0: Is that a promise?
3: Oh, okay, that's a promise.
1: Hey, Danny.
3: Yeah?
1: You know, I went to that pool hall right after you disappeared. I thought maybe I'd find you there.
3: Yeah? Was I there?
1: No, you wasn't. I asked about Moran, and they said he'd just gone out in the alley. Somebody opened the back door and called him.
0: Why, Captain, You must have been there just before the murder.
1: Sure looks like it. I'm sorry now I didn't go out and back and see who Moran was with.
0: It's a shame you didn't.
1: Yeah. Hey, Danny, I've been wondering...
7: All right, go ahead and say it. It was me that called him out and back. It was me that killed him.
0: Why, Danny!
7: Well, that's what he's thinking, Faye. I can see it sticking out all over him.
0: Danny, you mustn't say that.
7: He knows I've been out of my head for an hour. Can't remember a thing, so now he's trying to pin a crime on me.
1: Shut up, you fool. Shut up. Why should I want to pin a crime on you?
7: That's what I'd like to know.
1: What if you did kill Moran? I'm not holding it against you. You couldn't be blamed. You was off your nut.
7: Well, I didn't kill him.
1: How do you know?
7: I didn't. I know I didn't.
1: Yes, but how do you know?
0: Oh, Captain, use your head. Danny lost his memory, and that includes his memory of Moran and his grudge against Moran and everything.
7: Sure. So now what do you got to say?
1: Well, maybe that grudge was in the back of your mind, Danny. Even while your memory wasn't working.
7: Now, you see, Faye, he's bound to make out I did it.
1: Oh, no such thing. But look here, if you was mixed up in this murder, Danny, it's up to me to help you. I'm your friend. And I gotta find out about it, Danny. Let me see your gun.
7: Huh?
1: Let me see your gun.
7: Oh, the devil with you.
0: Let him see it, Danny. That'll settle everything.
7: Sure. Sure he can see it. There you are, Cap.
1: Thanks, Danny. Yeah. The barrel smells of powder.
7: Are you crazy?
1: And two slugs have been fired, Danny. Look here.
7: All right, so the gun's been fired. And that means I killed Moran, I suppose. You're crazy, I tell you.
0: He's right, Captain. That gun doesn't prove a thing. He might have fired those shots anywhere for no reason at all.
7: Sure, I've been out of my head, ain't I?
0: Don't you worry, Danny boy. You didn't kill Moran.
7: Of course I didn't.
0: You couldn't have done a thing like that. Not even in a trance. So don't worry. Everything's going to be all right.

0: Poor Fay. She doesn't believe her own brave talk. Deep down in her heart, she's afraid. Afraid that Danny is a killer. It is nearly midnight now. Danny and Captain Fowler have returned to their boat, the fishing boat Dolphin, in the harbor. Danny sits on the deck, gazing morosely into the fog.
1: Well, hadn't you better turn in, kid? You ought to get some sleep.
2: Oh, I couldn't sleep. Stick here a minute, will you, Cap? I'd like to talk to you.
1: Well, sure.
2: Sorry I blew my top the way I did when we was ashore.
1: Oh, that's all right, Danny.
2: I know you was thinking of my interest when you asked to see the gun.
1: Well, sure I was.
2: All kidding aside, it looks pretty much like I bumped off Moran, doesn't it, Cap?
1: Well, Danny, to be honest with you, it does. Still, there's room for doubt. And if I was you, I'd lay low and say nothing.
2: And I know one thing. I could never be convicted of murder, even if I did do it.
1: Why not?
2: Because I was suffering from amnesia.
1: Yeah. The trouble is, how are we going to prove that?
2: How are we going to prove it? Well, couldn't you prove it? You was there when it happened. You saw me go slug nutty.
1: Sure, but who's going to believe me? I'm your friend. They'd think I was lying to save your neck.
2: Yeah. Yeah, I see what you mean. But things look pretty bad then, don't they?
1: Ah, now look, Danny. Don't go hanging yourself in advance. You know, maybe it's like Faye said. Maybe you just happened to fire them shots.
2: Hey, listen.
1: Hmm?
2: I hear a motorboat.
1: Well, so what?
2: It's coming this way. Hear it?
1: Well... Yeah, sure, sure, I hear it.
2: It's the cops. They're coming here to ask questions.
1: Oh.
2: I'm getting out of here, Captain.
1: No, you keep your shirt on. I'll hail the boat and find out who it is. Now, you wait right here. Ahoy there!
3: Ahoy!
1: Who is it?
3: It's me, Joe Rodriguez.
1: Oh. Hey, what, Danny? It's only Portuguese Joe.
2: What's he doing out here this time of night?
1: Well, I don't know.
3: Here is my line, Captain. You make me fast. I'm coming aboard.
1: Okay, Joe.
2: How'd you know we'd be up this late?
1: Yeah.
3: I just took a chance, Danny. But I am glad you are up.
2: Oh, don't tell me you ran out of live bait again.
3: Oh, no. I got plenty live bait.
1: Huh? What can we do for you, Joe?
3: Captain, I got a little business proposition I would like to talk over with Danny. And I would like to talk to him private.
1: Private?
2: Oh, now, wait a minute. Anything you got to say to me, you can say in front of the captain.
3: No, no, Danny. This is private. Very private.
1: Oh, see. Well, that's okay, kid. I'll go below. I was about to turn in anyway.
3: Thanks, Joe, Captain.
1: Oh, don't keep him up too long, Joe. He needs some sleep.
3: It'll just be a few minutes, Captain. Good night.
1: Good night.
2: Well, what's on your mind?
3: Danny, I'm fed up with East Town. Business is rotten here. I want to go to Seattle.
2: Yeah?
3: And I need a little money, Danny. $200. And I want for you should let me have it.
2: Are you kidding?
3: Ain't you got $200?
2: Sure. Sure I have, but I'm getting married in a few days. I need every cent I've got.
3: Oh, yeah? The sweet young lady who works at the Crystal Theater, huh? You'll be very happy with her, Danny.
2: You bet I will.
3: But you'll be much more happy if you give me the money so I can get out of town, Danny.
2: What do you mean?
3: I am your friend, Danny, and I do not wish to cause you any trouble. But I know something about you that nobody else in this world knows. Not one soul.
2: Yeah?
3: Yeah. Tonight I am in an alley behind the anchor pool room. There is much fog. But I can see a little bit because there is a light. I see you shoot to Moran. Twice. To the heart.
2: You're a dirty liar.
3: So, you see, Danny, it's much better I should leave town. If I stay here, I might get drunk someday and forget I am your friend. I might talk, Danny.
2: You climb in that boat of yours and get back to shore. Go on or I'll throw you overboard.
3: You come to see me tomorrow, huh? Before noon? If you don't come by noon, well, maybe I get drunk, huh?

0: Jeff, you awake?
1: Oh, yes, Dan.
0: Well, there's no room for doubt now. I'm the guy that did it.
1: But how do you know?
0: Portuguese Joe was an eyewitness. He was there in the alley, saw the whole thing.
1: Oh, now, wait a minute.
0: That's right, Cap. A dirty rat came out here to blackmail me. Tried to shake me down for 200 bucks. Said I'd have to dig it up by tomorrow noon or he'd start talking.
1: Well, I'll be darned. Kid, I guess it's time we started doing some fast thinking.
0: Now, that ain't necessary, Cap. I'm clearing out tonight.
1: Oh, now, wait a minute. Don't get panicky now. Now, let's give it some thought.
0: No, I'm on my way, Cap. No fooling.
1: Where are you going?
0: I don't know, but I'm going for good. I won't be back.
1: You won't be... Oh, now, look here. What about Fay? What about your wedding?
0: Well, that's just a broken dream, Cap.
1: Oh, Dan. Well, at least you're going to see her before you go, ain't you?
0: No.
1: Well, Danny, what's the matter with you? It ain't fair of you to run out on Fay.
0: It's the fairest thing in the world. Why prolong the agony? There's got to be a clean break.
1: Oh, but Faye's such a grand kid, and she'll wait for you. Faye's loyal. Yes, sir, Danny, after this thing blows over, you'll find Faye right here waiting for you.
0: I don't want her to wait for me, and I ain't coming back. Can't you understand that? You think I'd marry Faye now? Me, a killer?
1: Oh, yeah, I know.
0: I love that girl. I wouldn't bring disgrace on her. And it would be disgrace, even if I cleared myself of the charge. I'd still be a killer.
1: Yeah, I guess you would. Well, I guess there's no use talking to you. You won't listen to a word I say.
0: No, Cap. I've made up my mind. I'm going to pack my grip now and go ashore.
1: Aye, golly, kid, I sure hate to lose you.
0: Yeah, I hate to go, too, Cap. You've been a prince to me. More like a brother than a boss.
1: Well, all I can say is... Thanks, Danny.
0: Even when you knew I was saving up my money to buy a boat of my own, to go into competition with you, you never said a word.
1: Why should I? Oh, this is a free country. Every man has a right to advance himself.
0: And about Faye, I wish you'd explain to her. You know what to say.
1: Well, not quite as good a talker as you are, Danny, but I'll try.
0: You know something, Cap? I wish you and Faye'd get married. I know you'd make her happy.
1: Me and Faye? No, she wouldn't have me.
0: Don't be too sure about that. She'll forget about me after a while. But explain things to her, will you?
1: Well, okay, Danny. I'll try. I'll do my best.
0: Well, I'm going to hit the first freight train out of town. So long, Captain.

0: Say, what are you doing here?
1: Oh, Danny, I'm so glad I saw you. I was about to get a boat and go out to the Dolphin.
0: Yeah?
1: I've got some wonderful news for you.
0: What?
1: At least I think I have. What caliber is your revolver?
0: Well, it's a .38.
1: I thought so. Danny, you didn't kill him. You didn't kill Moran. He was shot with a .45.
0: Huh?
1: Yeah. I just came from the police hospital. They took the bullets from Moran's body. They were bullets from a .45.
0: Oh, no. No, no, that can't be right.
1: It is right, Danny.
0: Oh, there's some mistake, honey. Look, I hadn't figured on telling you this, but there was an eyewitness to the murder. Portuguese Joe, the bait peddler. He's just been out to the boat trying to shake me down for some hush money.
1: Well, he's a liar if he says you did it.
0: Oh, no, honey, you got a bum steer about them bullets.
1: I didn't, I tell you. I got it straight from the doctor. What's more, I've been to the Clark Hotel. The clerk said you were there for practically an hour, sitting by the window. That means you went there right after you left the captain, so you couldn't have been to the pool room.
0: Well, I'll be darned. Now, look, Faye, suppose you go out to the Dolphin. Here, take this grip. Tell the captain what you just told me. And tell him I'm paying a visit to Portuguese Joe right now.

0: Yeah. Just 1 minute. Who is it? Who's there?
1: It's me, Danny.
0: Oh. Well, I wasn't expecting you so soon, Danny. You could just as well have come in the morning.
1: I wanted to get this thing settled.
0: Sure, sure. Have you got any money?
1: Joe, you didn't see me shoot Moran.
0: Nah, Danny, I hope you're not going to put up no argument.
1: You lied to me, and I'm here to get the truth.
0: Now, look, Danny.
1: Come on, admit it. You lied to me, didn't you?
0: No.
1: No, you sure did.
0: Oh,
1: you...
0: Let me go! Let me go!
1: I'll choke the living daylights out of you, you rat! Oh. Come on! Come on, tell me you lied!
0: Yes, I lied to you.
1: I thought so.
0: Let me go now.
1: Sure, I'll let you go. But you're going to come clean. You're going to give me the lowdown on this whole rotten business. Come on now, start.

0: has lifted now, and the eastern sky heralds the approach of dawn. As Danny returns to the Dolphin, he finds Faye standing on the deck.
1: Gee, Danny, I thought you'd never get back. It's almost daylight.
2: Well, I had a long ways to go, honey. Joe lives way out at the end of the Channel Street Wharf. That's where his bait shack is.
1: Well, what'd you find out? Did you face him with his lie?
2: I sure did. Is the captain in his cabin?
1: No, he's not. He's, gone ashore.
2: Gone ashore?
1: Danny, there's something wrong with the captain. He's been acting very queerly.
2: Yeah?
1: When I told him you'd gone to see Portuguese Joe, his face went as white as a sheet. Then he went over to his desk and wrote a note, sealed it in an envelope, and told me to give it to you when you come back.
2: I'll bet I know what's in it.
1: What?
2: A confession. But I won't need it now. I got one from Joe.
1: Well, what do you mean?
2: Honey, the captain's been framing me.
1: Framing you?
2: Yeah, that's right. It's hard to believe, but it's true. Remember he said he didn't go out in back of the pool hall to see who it was that called Moran out in the alley?
1: Yes.
2: Well, he lied. He did go out there, and he saw the murder committed. He knew who did it.
1: Why, Danny.
2: And right then, he got a bright idea. He figured he'd make me believe I committed that murder. So I'd take it on the lam, get out of town. You see, honey?
1: Well, why would he do that?
2: Because he was in love with you.
1: What?
2: Our wedding day was getting closer, and the captain was half crazy with jealousy. He wanted me out of the picture so that he could marry you.
1: Oh, Danny, I can't believe that.
2: It's true, honey. Joe told me. I'd have gotten a lot more out of Joe, too, only he broke loose from me and dived into the water. Last I seen of him, he was swimming away.
1: Well, what about the murder? Did you find out who killed Moran?
2: I got a hunch that Joe himself did it. After he left, I looked around his shack, and I found an IOU there signed by the Duke.
1: You did? Then the Duke owed Portuguese Joe money, too.
2: Yep. And I figured the captain made Joe a proposition. If Joe'd come here and make me believe I was the killer, the captain wouldn't squeal on me.
1: Sure, Danny. That makes sense.
2: Well, I better see what the captain wrote.
1: Yeah. Open it up, Danny.
2: Dear Danny, I suppose you know everything by now. I haven't got the nerve to face you, kid, so I'll be the one to hit the freight. You won't need to save any more money for that boat. I've signed over the Dolphin to you. You'll find the papers in my desk. Good luck, Danny. And make Faye a good husband.
0: Yes, the captain was the villain in our story. But wait, what about Danny's gun with the two empty shells? That doesn't fit into our solution at all. Or does it? Remember when the captain and Danny were on their way to the pool hall and Danny stumbled over the hydrant? The fog was pretty thick, you know. The captain didn't have a bit of trouble in slipping that gun out of Danny's pocket. He wanted to make sure Danny didn't use it on Moran. And later, after the captain had formulated his plot against Danny, it was a simple matter for him to fire a couple of shots from the gun and then slip it back into Danny's pocket when he met Faye and Danny on the street. Yes, a fog sometimes has its advantages.

0: 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Original music for this production was composed and conducted by Wilbur Hatch. Tonight's Whistler story was written by Herbert Connor, directed by J. Donald Wilson, and originated from Columbia Square in Hollywood. Next Sunday, same time, 9:15.
1: I, The Whistler, will return.

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1: It's time for My Favorite Husband, starring Lucille Ball.
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1: And now Lucille Ball with Richard Denning as Liz and George Cooper. Two people who live together and like it. As we look in on the Coopers, it's morning. George Cooper is in the dining room eating breakfast. And Liz is hiding in the kitchen with Katie the maid.
4: Why are you afraid to see Mr. Cooper this morning? Is it something about money?
2: Shh, that's a dirty word.
4: Oh, dear, what is it this time?
2: Well, to put it in a nutshell, George wants to go over our Christmas list this morning, and I'm supposed to buy the presents with the money I'm supposed to have been depositing in our Christmas club account at the bank each month.
4: Well, don't you have enough?
2: Well, not quite. You see, Katie, I missed a few months.
4: How many?
2: 12. I just got a letter from the bank yesterday.
4: Was it a statement?
2: No, it was more of a question. It said, what happened?
4: Cooper, why don't you just go in and tell him the truth?
2: Tell him the truth? Katie, your brakes are slipping. You know how George is about money. You'd think it was made out of gold or something. Now, I'll just stay right here with you until he leaves for work.
5: Liz, will you come in?
2: Oh, trapped. Well, I'll just have to rely on the old standby. I'll lay down a smooch screen. You know, that always sort of takes his mind off things.
4: Coming, baby.
2: Good luck.
5: Hey, what were you doing out there, Liz?
2: Well, I was just making sure that my little husband gets enough to eat for his breakfast.
5: Oh, I had plenty, thanks.
2: Well, that's good.
5: Look, Liz, I had a couple of minutes, and I thought it
2: might be you great big adorable thing.
5: Oh, man.
2: Where'd you ever get such beautiful blonde wavy hair, George? Hmm?
5: I got on a deal. It came with my head.
2: Ooh, you're so witty. Give me a great big kiss, honey.
5: Where'd you learn to kiss like that?
2: It's a gift.
5: Oh, that reminds me, we just have time to go over the Christmas list.
2: Oh, I had to open my big fat kisser.
5: Now, here's the list.
2: Yeah, it's a long one, isn't it?
5: Well, we don't have to worry about that, as long as we have that old Christmas club money salted away.
2: Yeah.
5: No charge accounts for us. No worrying about how to pay next January. We can show them the color of our money, that beautiful green.
2: Something tells me there's going to be a white Christmas. George, you know something? I don't think we have enough money in the Christmas account.
5: What? Well, Liz, you haven't been skimping, have you?
2: Oh, no. Every month I put in the same amount.
5: That's pretty good.
2: Oh, it was nothing. But what I meant was, I like our friends twice as much as I thought I did. They're so wonderful. Why don't you give me some more money, and then I'll have enough, twice as much for everybody.
5: You know, that's a funny thing. I've been thinking about our friends, too.
2: You have?
5: Yeah. And I think half as much of them as I thought I did.
2: Oh.
5: I think we...

0: you take half the money in our Christmas fund and pay bills with it.
1: Oh, no.
0: Well, what's the matter with that?
1: Well, George, let's be practical about this now. I scrimp and save all year long to get that money together, and now you want to throw it away on bills.
0: Well, after all, Liz,
1: what about the Christmas spirit?
0: Well, it's
1: stockings
0: true.
1: On the fireplace.
0: Well, it's just that this
1: was
0: would...
1: the night before Christmas and all through the house.
0: Liz, I was
1: up,
0: only...
1: Donner, down, Blitzen, here, Dancer, here, Prancer, here, Vixen, here, Schmixen, here, dee-dee-dee-dee-dee. Jingle bell, jingle bell, jingle all the way.
0: All right. We won't use any of the money for the bills.
1: Goody.
0: But I won't give you any extra either. Just use what you have in the Christmas Club account.
1: Goody dipped in pickle juice. Katie?
2: Yes, Mrs. Cooper?
1: I just figured out how to send presents to everyone, and it won't cost us a cent. We'll make fruit cakes.
2: Oh. But Mrs. Cooper, that's a lot of work.
1: Well, I'll help you, like we did when we baked the cakes for the church bazaar. We'll do it together.
2: Yes, ma'am. I'll bake the cakes, and you'll lick the bowl.
1: Oh, I love you, Katie. Well, that takes care of everyone on my list but two. George and, one other. Katie, do you mind...
2: No, I don't mind.
1: Merry Christmas.
2: Gosh, just what I've always wanted, a fruitcake all my own.
1: Don't rub it in.
2: Oh, I won't. What are you going to do about Mr. Cooper?
1: Oh, I don't know. I could always suggest that we don't exchange presents, but it would be just like him to be a stinker and not give me anything. I'll have to get some money some way. I wonder if I could get a part-time job.
2: A job? You?
1: Well, you don't have to use that tone. I'll show you I can get a job. Where's the paper?
2: Oh, Mr. Cooper took it with him. Why don't you go next door to Mr. Woods? 4 of his 11 children have paper routes.
1: Oh, that's a good idea. I'll be right back, Katie. If you want me, I'll be in the classified ad.
3: Good morning, Mrs. Cooper. How are you?
1: Oh, I'm fine, thanks, Mr. Wood. I wonder if you...
3: Mrs. Cooper, jump out of the way.
1: What's the matter?
3: The children are ready to leave for school. Stand back.
1: Well, I don't see what all... Oh!
3: Goodbye, Bob. Madeline, Adele, Lucille, Ruth, Lucien, Jesse, Walter, Jeff, Joanne.
1: My goodness.
3: Do you mind if I don't speak for a minute, Mrs. Cooper? My lips get so tired. 11 of them just went by.
1: I only counted 10.
3: Oh, no, I'm sure that all 11... Sure. Goodbye, Hugo! Oh, you were right.
1: Do you go through that every morning?
3: And every night, too. Although the morning is the most hazardous.
1: What's hazardous about it?
3: Well, I haven't found out who it is. But someone's got a sharp propeller on his atomic beanie.
1: Well, I guess having 11 children does have hazards.
3: Well, I can't blame anyone but myself.
1: True.
3: To think that two words caused this whole thing.
1: Two words? What were they?
3: I do.
1: Well, you certainly did.
3: True. Well, Mrs. Cooper, what did you come over for?
1: Oh, I wanted to see a morning paper. I'm looking for a job.
3: Mr. Cooper lost his?
1: No. I'm trying to earn some money for Christmas. I spent the money I was supposed to buy presents with.
3: Oh, no, wait a minute. My oldest girl, Adele, has just taken a new position. Perhaps you could get her old job.
1: What is it?
3: Babysitting. Do you think you could do that?
1: Well, I don't know about the baby part, but I certainly know how to sit.
3: Good. I'll call the Pearsons this afternoon and see if they'll give you the job.
1: Well, I'm all ready to go to work, Katie. How do I look?
2: Oh, you look fine, Mrs. Cooper, but I don't know what you got so dressed up for.
1: Well, I want to make a good impression. I never babysitted before. Babysatted. I never sat on a baby. I'm so nervous.
2: Well, how old is the baby?
1: Adele Wood wrote the details down. See, he's 5 years old. His name is Tommy Pearson, and don't bend over when he has a bean shooter in his hand.
2: Where does Mr. Cooper think you're going?
1: I told him I was going to a lecture at the women's club with Iris Atterbury. Just to make it look good, I even asked George to come along. Naturally, he said no.
2: Oh, you're a tricky one, Mrs. Cooper.
1: Yeah, I know my way around. Well, so long, Katie. I'll go in and say goodbye to George. Well, goodbye, honey. I'm leaving for the lecture now.
0: Goodbye, baby. Have a nice time.
1: I hate to go alone. Are you sure you won't reconsider and come with me?
0: No.
1: Oh, come on.
0: Well, okay, I'll go with you.
1: Huh?
0: I'll go with you as far as the door. I left my pipe in my overcoat.
1: Oh, George, you're so clever.
0: Well, it wasn't that funny.
1: Oh, yes, it was. You have no idea. Well, goodbye, dear. Iris will be waiting for me.
2: Mr. Cooper, is there anything I can get you? You've been pacing around the house like a caged lion.
0: No, it's funny. I don't know what to do with myself when Liz isn't here. She ought to be home soon.
2: Home? She's only been gone 20 minutes.
0: Oh, really? Say, if Liz is out with Iris, Mr. Atterbury must be alone. I'll call him and see if he wants to go to a show.
2: That's a good... Oh, no, that's a terrible idea. Don't do it.
0: Well, why not?
2: Well, I just feel it wouldn't be good.
0: Oh, nonsense.
2: I can tell about these things. I'm psychopathic. Hello?
1: Bye.
0: May I speak to Mr. Atterbury, please?
4: Well, just a minute. Is this George?
0: Yes. Who's this?
4: Iris.
0: Iris? Well, why didn't you go to the lecture?
4: What lecture?
0: The lecture at your club.
4: Well, there's no lecture at the club. What are you talking about?
0: I'm talking about the lecture that was left an hour ago to go to with you.
4: Well, I don't know what that... Oh, that lecture! She's probably waiting for me at the club. I'll put my shoes on. Goodbye. Goodbye.
0: Nice try, Iris, but the cat's out of the bag.
4: Yeah, and she left me holding it. Well, the cat forgot to tell me I was her alibi. Where do you suppose she is, George?
0: I don't know, but when she gets home, there's going to be a question and answer session, and she better know the answers.

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0: And now, back to the Coopers. Liz Cooper has taken up babysitting to earn money for George's Christmas present. Well, right now, she's just getting home from her first night on the job.
1: Thank you for driving me home, Mr. Pearson.
2: Oh, you're very welcome, Mrs. Cooper. After all, it's after 1 o'clock. I'm sorry Tommy gave you so much trouble.
1: Well, it was my own fault. I shouldn't have bent over. I didn't dream a bean shooter could shoot that far. Well, good night.
2: Good night.
1: Gosh, I didn't know I'd be out this late. I better tiptoe in so I won't wake George. Now, if I can just get up...
2: Liz!
1: You! What are you doing up?
2: I'm waiting for you.
1: Oh, you were worried.
2: Yes. Tell me about the lecture, dear. What was it about?
1: Oh, the usual thing. Go to bed, George.
2: What was it about, Liz?
1: Don't separate your words at me, George Cooper.
2: Liz, the lecture must have had a subject. What was it?
1: Finance.
2: Good. As a banker, I'm interested.
1: As a subject picker, I'm stupid.
2: What did he say about finance, Liz?
1: You wouldn't be interested, George. It's elementary.
2: You mean things like inflation, the fiscal year, and the devaluation of the British pound?
1: Oh, George, you're so smart. Those are exactly the things he talked about. He told us all about that fiscal business.
2: What did he say about it?
1: About what?
2: That fiscal business.
1: Oh, he said not to put your money in fiscals this year. That's right, isn't it?
2: Oh, yes. Did he say why?
1: Yes, because the frost ruined them all.
2: Certainly knew what he was talking about.
1: Oh, thank you.
2: What did he say about the British pound?
1: It's being invalidated.
2: Devaluated.
1: Oh, yes, that's it. And it won't be long before the pound only weighs 8 ounces. You see, George, it makes it lighter for the English people to carry their money around.
2: I see. How did Iris like the lecture?
1: Iris? Oh, she fell asleep.
2: No, Liz.
1: No?
2: No. Iris was home all evening. I happen to know there was no club meeting and there wasn't any lecture.
1: Boy, have we been wasting each other's time.
2: Elizabeth, where were you tonight?
1: Well, I'm sorry, George, I can't tell you.
2: Oh, fine. My wife stays out till 1:30 and then can't tell me where she was.
1: Oh, George, if I told you, it would spoil everything.
2: I'll bet it would.
1: Now, George, you're not going to be stuffy about this, are you?
2: No, I can take it. Who is he, Liz?
1: Who's who?
2: This other man, my rival.
1: Rival? Oh, George! Oh!
2: Never mind the act. Who is he?
1: Oh, this is wonderful. Georgie, you're jealous. Georgie, you're jealous.
2: I am not.
1: You are, too. If your eyes were any greener, you could stuff them with pimentos. Georgie, you're jealous.
2: Liz, for the last time, who is he?
1: Wouldn't you like to know?
3: Mrs. Cooper, did you sleep on the couch in the den last night?
1: No, Katie, that was my righteous, indignant husband, George.
3: Oh, didn't you tell him you were babysitting?
1: No, it's so funny, Katie. He thinks I have a secret lover.
3: You, a secret lover?
1: It's not that funny.
3: Sorry.
1: I just think it's a cute, harmless situation, and I'm going to enjoy it for a while. I'll get it. Hello?
4: Liz, girl. This is Iris.
1: Oh, hi, stool pigeon.
4: It wasn't my fault, girl. You should have tipped me off.
1: I guess I should have.
4: Well?
1: You do pretty good in the nose department, too. Well, I was going to tell you, but now it's none of your business.
4: Oh, come on, Liz. Tell me.
1: I can't talk now. George will be down any second.
4: Well, I'll talk. You just answer yes or no. Is he 6 feet tall with curly black hair, big blue eyes, and flashing teeth?
1: No.
4: Too bad, girl. Is he short, fat, and bald, but lousy with money?
1: No. Now, Iris, will you please?
4: I know. He's ugly and broke, and you're in love with his mind.
1: Iris, for the last time, there isn't anybody.
4: Well, this is a fine way to treat your best friend. Go ahead and be closed-mouthed. I'll find out anyway. Goodbye.
1: Oh, goodbye. Well, Katie, the word is getting round. I haven't had this much attention since the fifth grade when a little boy and I were caught in the cloakroom.
3: Really?
1: Yeah, nobody would believe we were dusting our erasers.

0: Mr. Atterbury, I'd like to ask your advice.
1: Come in, boy, come in. Iris told me all about your difficulties.
0: Mm-hmm. It's been 4 nights now. Every night Liz goes out. Another man is in love with my wife.
1: It's a problem, boy.
0: Has that ever happened to you?
1: With Iris? Ha ha! No such luck.
0: Well, what can I do, Mr. Atterbury? Well,
1: there's only one answer, George boy. Fight fire with fire. Do the same thing yourself. Pretend you're in love with another man. I mean, woman.
0: Say, that might work.
1: I've never seen it fail yet, and I've seen hundreds of movies. Now, if you're not good at pretending, really get yourself a date. It's a wonderful excuse.
0: Okay, from now on, it's George Cooper, philanderer.
2: Where's George, Katie? I'm ready to leave again, and he's not blocking the door or shouting, "Who is he?"
3: Well, he was around someplace.
0: Here I am. What's the matter, Liz?
2: Oh, nothing. I'm leaving, George. So long.
0: Yeah. So long.
2: Don't you care?
0: Hmm? Care about what?
2: I'm leaving. I'm going to meet your rival.
0: Well, goodbye.
2: My lover.
0: Well, what are you waiting for, Liz?
2: Don't you care?
0: Well, yes, but I can't be sore at you when I'm doing the same thing.
2: Well, of course not. If you're... What do you mean you're doing the same thing?
0: Well, I happened to run into an old girlfriend today, and I asked her if
2: she... What? Oh, you're being so smart, pretending you have a date. Ha ha!
0: You don't believe it, huh?
2: No. Oh, you're such a rotten actor.
0: Well, it so happens I was just going to call her and say I'm picking her up.
2: You got your finger on the hook.
0: No, I am. See?
2: Oh.
4: Hello?
0: Hello, Helen?
4: What?
0: Is this Helen?
4: No, this isn't Helen. This is Geraldine. Helen has a deeper voice than mine.
0: This is George.
2: She doesn't even recognize your voice.
4: Oh, George. What's going on?
0: Where would you like to go tonight, dear?
4: Oh, I get it. Any place you'd like to go, darling.
0: Oh, Helen. You shouldn't say things like that.
4: Oh, well, I'm just a devil.
0: Well, all right. If you just want to take a ride in the country. It is a full moon tonight. Just you and me.
4: Gad, what a disgusting thought.
0: Goodbye.
4: Goodbye.
2: George, who is she?
0: Wouldn't you like to know?
2: I'll tell you who mine is if you tell me who yours is.
0: No, I didn't realize this was so much fun.
2: I'll stay home if you'll stay home.
0: What? Would you want me to stand Helen up?
2: I'd like you to knock her down. For the last time, George, are you going to tell me who she is?
0: No.
2: All right. Good night. I'm off to see my lover. And he's young. A lot younger than you are.
0: Well, that's nice.
2: And he's handsome and dashing.
0: Good.
2: And he's loaded. He's a big operator in beans.
0: Anything else?
2: Yes. Why don't you ever put the cap back on the toothpaste?
0: Huh? Well, what's that got to do with anything?
2: I've been saving it up until I was mad at you. Goodbye.
5: Well, good night, Mrs. Cooper. I'll try to be home early.
2: All right, Mr. Pearson.
5: What's the matter? You sound blue.
2: Oh, I won't bother you with my personal problems.
5: Well, I'll pay you for all 5 nights when I get back. Sorry I haven't had any small bills before now.
2: That's all right. Goodbye, Mr. Pearson.
0: Oh, there you are. I've caught you.
2: George.
0: Yes, George. I followed you here.
2: Oh, darling, you do care.
0: Yeah, so this is Mr. Big Bean Operator. Come on, put up your dukes.
2: George!
5: Oh, what's the matter, Mr. Cook?
0: Hmm. I guess that takes care of your lover.
2: Oh, George, my lover is 5 years old.
0: What?
2: I've been babysitting to get money to buy you a Christmas present.
0: Oh, gosh, this is awful.
2: Well, it's worse than you think. He hasn't paid me yet. You just punched yourself right out of a Christmas present.

0: fast, Lucille.
1: What are we sticking around the city for, boy? Let's get out where the West begins and trap some cattle rustlers like the Western programs do.
2: Let her go, partner.
1: Howdy, partner.
0: Don't call me partner, stranger.
1: Don't call me stranger, partner. Although I've never had a stranger partner.
0: Now, look, smile when you say that.
3: Oh, I've never had a stranger partner.
0: What be your name, gal?
1: Hopalong Lucidy. I'm a-tracking down some rustlers called the Jell-O family. I'm a-looking for strawberry, raspberry, cherry, orange, or lemon.
0: Well, what about lime?
1: He couldn't have done it. He's too green.
0: How about lemon?
1: Yaller, through and through.
0: Hey, what was that for?
1: I don't know. Thought it was time for some gunshots. Well, don't just stand there. Start a-beating your gums, son.
0: Well, with Jell-O, the goodness is locked in and can't get out until your first delectable spoonful.
1: Let's keep it Western, bub. You mean the goodness is corralled in and can't break or tether till your first delectable spoonful is a-bloomin' on the sage with roundup time in Texas, yippee-i-o-ki-yay. Watch it, partner. If you out-yippee me, you'll find yourself so full of holes I can use you for a stranger strainer. I mean, strainer.
0: Yeah, you don't mean that...
1: Yeah, you're headed for the big corral up yonder.
0: Now, wait a minute. When I get there, will I be able to look for the big red letters on the box?
1: I reckon.
0: Will there be Jell-O to make me think of the real rock fruit itself?
1: I reckon.
0: All right, then, gal, go ahead and shoot. What a wonderful way to go. Will there be all six delicious flavors
1: on? Yeah, like that. I missed him. Good night, Bob.
0: Good night, Annie. Oh. Before long, all over America, folks will be sitting down to Thanksgiving dinner. And they'll feel happier if they've helped to bring individual aid to the people abroad who are still suffering from hunger and privation. CARE, a nonprofit organization, makes it possible for you to send more per dollar than any other way. 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
1: 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Frontier!

0: friends, howdy. I'm Chad Remington, frontier lawyer from the frontier town called Dos Rios. And you can take it from a frontier lawyer that the frontier is every bit as rough and tough and as strenuous as they say. Oh, I don't mean that everybody is a gunman or lives by the law of the six gun. But by and large, most of the enforceable law is the law that's barked out of Samuel Colt's single-action frontier model. With the frontier just developing, there are areas which are unincorporated and still have no law at all. Now, in my neck of the woods, there's a 1,200-square-mile section completely detached from any law-governing body, which we just call the Badlands. And it was only a few weeks ago that the United States Marshal in our district sent for me and told me that there was a man in the Badlands he wanted brought back. A man he couldn't get to because the badge of his authority wouldn't extend that far. Not wearing a badge myself, I offered to gather up Cherokee O'Bannon, ride into the Badlands, and see what I could do about bringing Slash Stoner back over the border and to justice. Well, it was while O'Bannon and I were on our way up to the Badlands that something was happening on a small ranch, the O Box O, owned by Judy McGovern, which colored and complicated the task ahead of us. Stepping out on her ranch house porch, Miss McGovern called to her foreman.
1: Cheyenne!
2: Hey.
1: Oh, Cheyenne, come over here a minute, will you?
2: Why, sure, Miss Judy, sure. Something I can do for you?
1: Are those our yearlings straggling in there through the brush?
2: Well, I'll be cow-kicked if they ain't. Can't understand it. Told the boys myself this morning to run them yearlings into a box canyon till we got some new drift fence up.
1: At the rate they're tearing our fences down, I wonder what's the use in putting new ones up.
2: Well, Miss, homesteaders never were welcome, even in so-called civilized country. When you get up here in the Badlands, where there ain't no...
1: Cheyenne, those shots, they're coming from our meadow.
2: They sure are, Miss. And before it gets any worse, we'd...

0: Go on, Drago. What else happened?
1: Well, that's about all there is to it, Miss McGovern. Me and the boys saw someone tearing out our fences, so we come out after them. By the time we got here, they was gone.
2: Yeah, I wished I knew who was tearing down our fences all the time.
0: You know as well as I do, Cheyenne. Who was using this land as open range before my father fenced it off? Slash Stoner.
2: Easy now, Miss. Stoner's a pretty powerful man around these parts. If I were you, I wouldn't talk too loose about a man like that.
0: A man like that? A murderer, that's what. He killed my father, and someday I'm going to prove it.
3: I hate arguing with a lady, Miss McGovern. Especially a pretty one. But if I was in
0: Stoner, where did you come from?
3: From my place. Heard some shooting and rode over to investigate. Looks like they wrecked your fences good this time.
0: Looks like they wrecked my fences. You've got your nerve, Stoner, when you know better than anyone else just who they are.
3: Miss, I used to figure you talked too much because you didn't think first. Now I know it's because you can't think at all.
2: Why, you...
3: Miss McGovern, if you've got half a brain in your head, you'll keep your mouth shut when I'm around. Because I'm afraid the only language you understand is hot lead.

0: Look, Cherokee, what do you make of all those punches milling around in front of that ranch house?
1: Billy Blue Blazes, Chad, that looks like a small-size riot.
0: And if it is a riot, and since we are up in the Badlands now, maybe we're getting close to doing what the marshal asked us to do.
1: You mean you think Sly Stoner is right there in that front yard?
0: I don't know, Bannon, but until we find out, suppose you let me do the talking and you just follow my lead. All right, slow down now. Well, yes and no, miss. But if you own this place, what with it getting to be roundup time, we thought maybe you could use two extra hands.
2: Well, I might have a minute ago. Now all that I need is a first-class miracle. All my men are quitting, and I'll tell you this much. I don't blame them.
1: Quitting? Well, they look like you feed them enough. What's the trouble?
3: Well, we're sick and tired of making clay pigeons out of ourselves for $30 a month. That's what.
4: That's right.
3: Why, not 2 months ago, the girl's father was killed. Just this morning, the town marshal was gunned down. From behind. We're getting out while the getting out is good.
0: What's wrong? A little gun smoke bother your nose?
3: There's one thing about my nose. I don't go around sticking it in other people's business.
0: We're looking at that twisted horn on the front of your so-called face. Any business you'd find to stick it into would have to be plenty crooked.
3: Yeah? Well, here's something straight. Straight for your jaw!
0: All right. Anybody else like a free swing at my jaw? Well, then, maybe you've all changed your minds and you'd like to stay on working for the young lady here.
2: Well, since they'll stay, how would you two like to stay?
0: You bet, miss. We'll get our blanket rolls right away.
2: Oh, incidentally, what's your name?
0: Oh, my name? Well, it's not much of a name, miss, but... Well, any time you call me, I'll answer to just plain John Doe.
2: I see. Well, the only place I've ever heard that name before was in court. Mr. Doe. And if you have any ideas of your own about this ranch, that's where you'll end up. Back in court.
0: That's fair enough. But from what I've just witnessed here, I suspect the only court any of us will be in for a long while will be presided over by Judge Colt. Now, if you want to cluck your tongues and wag your heads and say I didn't know what I was getting into, well, you're as right as an early morning rain. I didn't. But before that night was over, I started to find out, with a vengeance. Deciding to go into town, my first problem was to stop Cherokee from coming with me.
1: Billy Blue Blazes, Chad, I'm sick and tired of you treating me like an orphan.
0: But you are an orphan, Cherokee.
1: I certainly am not an orphan. I had just as many mothers and fathers as you did.
0: All right, Cherokee. You might as well stop all that blustering, because I know as well as you do why you're so insistent on going into town with me. You figure if I can run into Slash Stoner, that you ought to be able to run into an old friend of yours.
1: Friend of mine? Who could that be?
0: It couldn't be anyone other than your boozing companion, John Barleycorn.
1: Why, of all the unfair things to say... Here I make the unselfish gesture of offering to go in to protect you from the multitude of dangers which will beset you on every hand, and you have the temerity to call me a low-down name like a yaws.
0: Yaws? What's yaws?
1: Three fingers of bourbon and never mind the chaser. I certainly tripped you up on that one, Chad.
0: Yeah, you certainly did, Cherokee. But it isn't going to do you a bit of good. I'm afraid I've got trouble on my hands tonight, Cherokee. And when I find Slash Stoner... I don't want to have to keep one eye watching you at the bar and the other eye watching Stoner's hand at his holster.
3: Slash, will you listen to me?
5: What's eating on you, Drago?
3: It's like I just told you. After I had it all fixed so the McGovern gal's punchers quit, these two big Jaspers ride in and knock everything higher than a kite.
5: Have a drink, Drago, and quit worrying, will you? Suppose she signs on 20 new punchers. You think that's going to stop me?
3: But if you want to get that land back so that you can... Hey, see this maverick walking over here toward the bar?
5: Yeah?
3: He's the one that'd like to beat my head off this afternoon.
5: Very interesting, Drago. Let's call him over to have a drink. Hey, you! You! Come over here a minute, will you?
0: Are you calling me?
5: Yeah. Have a drink.
0: No, thanks. I don't like the company you keep.
6: Why, you cheap...
5: Drago was just telling me about you.
0: Oh?
5: He said you were one of the new hands Judy McGovern signed on.
0: Yeah, that's right. I'm one of the two new hands.
5: You may think you're a new hand, but to me, you look more like a broken-down old foot.
0: Well, you should know a lot about feet. I understand you escaped from the state pen on foot, Stoner.
5: Huh? What's that?
0: You mean you thought I wouldn't recognize you? Why, I got a piece of paper here in my pocket with your picture on it. Published by the United States Marshal.
5: When you see him again, give him my regards. If you live long enough to see him again.
0: I see you reaching down towards your holster. You want to try your luck?
5: Yeah. But not right now.
0: Thinking of waiting until my back's turned?
5: Maybe. It's a nice broad back. Room for about six slugs.
0: Stoner, I don't intend to have my back turned, but I do intend to get you back. Back out of the Badlands and across the border.
6: You sure talk tough, don't you?
0: I thought you and I settled that argument this afternoon. However, I see that you've got hold of your gun. You think you can do any better with that than you can with your fists?
6: I don't know, but I sure could make an awful good...
0: Now, the only reason I was interested in him, Stoner, was so that you could see I make a practice of hitting what I aim at. In your case, I'm aiming at bringing you back and turning you over to the United States Marshal soon. Real soon. Next morning, Cherokee and I managed to get Cheyenne alone and do a little groundwork on him. Important groundwork.
7: Partner, it's just like I'm telling it to you. The gal really can't run a ranch like her daddy could. And unless she can raise some money, the bank over here is going to gobble her up.
1: Well, then why doesn't she drive her cattle over to Mendocino and raise some money?
7: Oh, great idea. Drive the cattle over to Mendocino.
0: What do you mean, Cheyenne?
7: Well, how far do you think she'd get before some of these black-hearted, side-whining buzzards around here swooped down and took every head of cattle she had?
0: Do you think you could convince her to at least try to drive them to Mendocino?
7: Probably could, but it'd be just like convincing the gal to commit suicide.
0: I'll tell you what, Cheyenne. You convince Miss Judy to drive to Mendocino and sell the cattle, and I'll promise you that no matter what happens, she'll get enough money to pay off the bank.
7: Promises like that don't mean very much, son. Miss Judy's father now, he promised the bank he'd pay him off. And look what happened to him and his promises.
0: Now, you do as I ask you to, Cheyenne, and that'll make two promises I've got to fulfill while I'm up here. And believe me, mister, I'm going to make both of them stick unless I end up in a little ranch of my own in the Badlands, Boot Hill.
8: We'll return to the second act of the Badlands, our exciting frontier town adventure, in just a few moments.

0: And now, Frontier Town.
1: Well, maybe you're like Cherokee and thought that I was bluffing when I promised Cheyenne that I'd see Judy McGovern would get enough money to pay off the bank if she at least tried to drive her cattle to Mendocino. It was just an idea I had, but an idea I felt would work. And what happened subsequently over at Slash Stoner's dismal ranch house certainly proved that I was on the right track.
2: I told you that new man was going to make trouble, Slash. Now he's gone and done it.
3: Done what?
2: He's got her rounding up her beef, getting them ready to drive to Mendocino to sell. Once she sells the cattle and raises the
3: money...
2: And
3: what makes you think she can raise the money?
2: Now look here, Slash. If you mean you want us to raid that cattle drive, nothing doing. When you first hired me, it was a question of just scaring them off their spread. But now...
3: Yeah? But now...
2: Well, by thunder, first you kill her old man, then you gun down the marshal, and now you're talking about more shootings. Maybe you want to end up in jail, but I don't.
3: I've been in jail once too often, but I've got a pretty good idea where you'll end up, you yellow-spined...
2: Yeah? Does this look like it...
3: Yes, you backbiting rat. Because you haven't got salt enough to pull that trigger. Go on. Pull it. Why, your hand's trembling now like you had palsy. What you need is...
2: Blast you, Slash.
3: Look at that. Not 6 inches away from me. And the best you could do was break a window. Here, give me that gun.
2: Slash, you see, Slash...
3: Never mind that whining and crying. You get that job done for me right. Because if you slip up, the next time I see you, I'll blast you the way I did that town marshal.
2: I understand, Slash. Honest.
3: And something else. I don't just want that McGovern cattle. I want that busybody's hide. All full of holes. I'll get busy. I'm going to town and order a few dozen funerals.
4: Mr. Doe. John.
1: Oh, you talking to me, Miss McGovern?
4: Yes, I... Well, I guess I was wrong about you. You did a wonderful job rounding up the stock the way you did, and... Well, I appreciate it.
1: Thanks, miss, but... Well, you save your appreciation until you've got the bank paid off.
4: What do you know about the bank?
1: Oh, I know a few things, Miss Judy, that I don't talk about. Oh, Cherokee.
5: You call me, champ?
1: Yes, any sign of anything in that gorge ahead?
5: Don't see anything yet.
4: What do you mean, is there any sign of anything?
1: Well, if anyone's going to raid our drive, that's about the most likely place for it. Well covered and... Now, you see what I mean? All right, rein up, boys, and hit for cover. All right, find yourself a nice big rock, miss. Those mavericks are in dead earnest.
4: What are you doing? Are you just going to let them take my cattle?
1: I reckon so, miss. There are 5 of us and about 20 of them.
4: Why, you quitter! Well, I'm not going to let them get away with it without even trying. I've got a gun and I know how to use it.
1: Judy, get down. Drop that gun. Don't make me hurt you.
4: You! You let them get me. You're in with those rustlers, that's what you are. You're just as bad as they are.
1: All right, miss, have it your own way. But remember what I told you. Save your thanks and your condemnation for a while until the bank's paid off. Sounded bad for me, I guess, didn't it? Well, as you shall see, and soon, not only wasn't it bad, but it worked out. If not the way I'd planned it, certainly the way I'd hoped for. Judy McGovern's cattle had been rustled, and now it was up to Cherokee and to me to fulfill my promise that she'd get enough money to pay off the bank. With Judy's money and my promise about Slash Stoner to the United States Marshal fully in mind... Cherokee and I took up positions behind some rocks on the trail leading back from Mendocino to the Badlands.
5: Chad, I've taken chances with you on more bat-brained ideas than the law allows. But this one is about the most ridiculous I've ever heard of.
1: You've heard of the old saying, it takes a crook to catch a crook? Well, that's how I propose to catch Slash Stoner.
5: What about the girl's cattle?
1: Don't you believe that Stoner rustled her cattle?
5: Well, of course.
1: Well, but... since I promised to get Miss Judy her money, it's our job to get it back from Stoner.
5: Get it back? Why'd you let him rustle the cattle in the first place?
1: Well, since Stoner seems to be the only man who can get any cattle out of this valley, I simply let him take the cattle so he could sell them and get the money for us.
5: Billy Blue Blazes, Chad, here comes Stoner and some of his gun slicks now.
1: Yeah, and unless I'm mistaken, that bulge inside his shirt is the money he got for Judy McGovern's cattle. All right, come on, Cherokee. You and I are going to pull a hold up. All right, Stoner, and the rest of you, start clawing clouds.
3: What do you want?
1: That sack of money you got inside of your shirt. All right, come on, get it out. Oh, not that way.
5: He said your shirt, not your holster. Now, if you can still use your hand, toss that bag over to me.
3: Why, a thieving sidewinding. Yeah.
1: All right. Now, all of you, get down off those horses. Come on. And if you know what's good for you, you won't try to follow us. Because next time, I won't shoot over your heads. All right, Cherokee, we'd better be riding.
5: Get up there, you!
2: Slash, you're going to let him get away?
3: What do you think? Come on, back on them horses. Spread out and let's go!
1: Giving Cherokee the money for safekeeping, I circled behind Stoner, crossed his trail, and came out ahead of him, where I waited for him to approach. All right, Stoner, that's far enough.
3: Oh, who? Well, got the drop on me again, didn't you?
1: Never mind the chatter. My horse threw me and ran off. So just get off of yours and I'll be on my way.
3: Why, sure. Sure! Not as smart as you thought, are you? Now, get up. Watch it. This gun will go off right through you if you make one phony move.
1: All right, take it easy. I don't think even you would shoot down a man whose gun is on the ground.
3: Oh? Well, I got a better idea. I'm taking you into town, wise guy, and locking you up. Anything that ever happened around here, you're going to be blamed for now.
1: Well, there's not much that I can do about it. And I'd rather live in jail than be buried out here. By the way, with my horse gone, we'll have to ride double on yours.
3: Riding back of you won't be so bad. Not when I know when you're going. All right, Salty. Let's get started for town.

0: What's the matter, Stoner? 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
1: When we get to the road, I'm moving you over onto one of my boys' horses.
0: Hey, look. There's a stagecoach coming. How about trailing your horse and getting a ride in that?
1: Huh?
0: As long as I'm going to jail, well, I might as well go in comfort.
1: Yeah, I've been in this saddle long enough for one day. I guess the boys will find their way back. Come on. This stagecoach looks like a break for you.

0: 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Your last stagecoach ride for the next 50 years?
1: My last?
0: Yeah.
1: I guess you haven't been very attentive, Stoner.
0: What does that mean?
1: Take a look, Stoner. You should recognize that by now. We've just arrived in your old stamping grounds, Colorado.
0: Colorado? What? Hey, where are we? This isn't the road to the Badlands.
1: No, it's not. That sign we're just passing says state border. You just crossed the line into the United States Marshal's bailiwick. All right, driver, rein up.
0: Why, you double dealer?
1: Easy now, Slash. You see, you didn't clean out my shirt. I had another gun in there.
0: I'll get you for it.
1: You fool. That slug just went through the fat part of your leg. All right, come on, Slash. You're able to walk. It's not far to jail. Hey, Marshal. He's right in here and ready for a pair of handcuffs and a nice striped suit. Who says a prodigal son never comes home?

0: Chad. I guess I can call you Chad now instead of John or Mr. Doe.
1: By whiskers, Miss Judy, after what he done for you and for everybody else up here in the Badlands, you ought to call this broad-shouldered, trouble-shooting galoot your highness or something just as respectful.
2: No, no, a thousand times no. Your highness sounds too much like your honor to suit me. I've been healed up in court so many times, even I started to think my name was Mr. Defendant.
3: You know, he's not fooling about that either. When Cherokee peddled that rattlesnake oil of his that was supposed to do everything from growing hair to making a cooling drink in summer, well, you know, you can gun down a man out here on the frontier and go scot-free, but you certainly can't show a man he's a sucker and get away with it.
0: Well, you certainly made a sucker out of Slash Thoner and got away with it. Although I still don't know exactly how you did it.
3: Well, in the first place, when Cheyenne told me you had to raise some money to pay off the bank, I realized Stoner would never let you drive your cattle out of the valley.
0: Well, I understand that part of it. Tricked him into rustling my cattle and then stealing the money he got for them back from him. But how did you ever figure you could get him into that stagecoach you hired?
2: Chad hired? Why, I hired it. At the marshal's expense, of course.
3: You see, with Cherokee, you've got to give him something to keep his mind off his principal pastime. So, that was his assignment.
1: And just what is his principal pastime?
3: Bending his elbow, and then keeping on bending his elbow.
0: Why, Cherokee, I'm surprised. A man of moderation would take only one drink.
2: And being a man of moderation, I only order one drink. But the one drink invariably makes me feel like a new man.
3: What's a new man got to do with a second drink?
2: Well, Counselor, being a hospitable person, what else can I do except order another drink for the new man?

Frontier Town, starring Reed Hadley and featuring Wade Crosby, is a Bruce Ells production. Supervision and direction by Paul Franklin. Music written and played by Ivan Dittmars. Be sure to be with us again same time next week for another fine action-adventure story with your favorite young Western star, Reed Hadley. And now this is Bill Forman telling you that Frontier Town comes to you from Hollywood.

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There's a very sweet sound to cape plums when you have them for afters.

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1: I've been gardening in white gloves just to prove that dirt can't hide from new Tide. 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

0: much is that vase?
1: It's 1,000 years old and worth £10,000.
0: Ha ha! This curly whirly with all its miles of chewy toffee covered in creamy Cadbury's chocolate is 10 minutes old and only cost 3p. 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
2: This is Theater Royal. Tonight's play, the fourth in the important series of command performances, transcribed by the greatest stars of the English theater and their distinguished host, Sir Laurence Olivier. Tonight's guests, Robert Donat and his wife Renee Asherson in The Sire de Malatroit's Door by Robert Louis Stevenson.
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0: This is Laurence Olivier. My guest this week is an actor who will be familiar to you through films such as Goodbye, Mr. Chips, The Citadel, The Count of Monte Cristo, The Ghost Goes West, The Winslow Boy, The Magic Box, and many more. His name, needless to say, is Robert Donat. He has chosen a story by Robert Louis Stevenson, and it gives me particular pleasure to tell you that you will hear with him in this play an actress who it was my own good fortune to have with me in the role of Catherine in my film of Shakespeare's Henry V. I should perhaps remind you that while we all know her as Renée Acheson, she is also Mrs. Robert Donat. Here, then, is Robert Donat in the role of Denis de Beaulieu, with Renée Acheson as Blanche de Maletroit, in Robert Louis Stevenson's story, The Sieur de Maletroit's Doll.
1: It happened in 1429. France was still under arms, for Burgundy had not yet captured our Joan of Arc, and the English had not yet burned her. I was a younger man, more headstrong, and I fought for France. It was September, and I had ridden into Chateau Landor under a safe conduct, and I had been to dine with a friend.
2: It's been like old times seeing you again, Dennis.
1: Well, I couldn't pass so near the town and not look in on an old friend.
2: And you really must go.
1: Oh, it's after midnight, and I have to make an early start in the morning.
2: Well, two of my men will take you back to the inn, then.
1: No nonsense. It's only 5 minutes' walk.
2: But the town's full of soldiers, an English garrison, and 3 companies of Burgundians.
1: Well, what of it? I'm frightened of neither of them.
2: The streets are not safe. Suppose you were challenged.
1: No, I have my safe conduct.
2: Even so, I still think it better.
1: No, there is no need. I shall be up at the inn before they can find me in the dark. Good night, Pierre. I shall be back with you in a couple of weeks.
2: Well, good night, then. But be careful. The town's alive with soldiers.
1: Au revoir, Pierre. It was a moonless night and the streets were darker than a dungeon. They wound their way among the sleeping houses, many of them so narrow that I could touch both walls at once. I had only a general sense of direction to go by. I knew that my inn lay somewhere beside the church and that the way to it was uphill. When the lane I was following turned to the left and began to lead sharply downward, I knew that I'd missed my way. But I still went on in hopes of a bit more light. And at last, I found myself up against a high stone wall. The lane had come to a dead end. There was nothing to do but turn back. Then, suddenly, I heard them coming.
3: Wine, Corporal, wine!
1: Soldiers, coming this way.
3: Wine, Corporal, come on.
1: I can't go back. If they come down here, I shall... Oh, confound this dark.
4: Hey. Halt! Who goes there? Qui va là?
1: Quick, where the devil was that doorway? Ah, here we are, in here.
4: Who goes there?
5: You can't get out, it's a dead end. Bring the torches.
1: Burgundians. Well, if they want to fight with my back against this door. It's queer. The door's open. All right, then. Slip inside. I had slipped inside the door and partly closed it behind me to conceal myself. Nothing was farther than my thoughts than to close it altogether. But for some inextricable reason, perhaps by a spring or a weight, the ponderous mass of oak whipped itself out of my fingers and clanked to with a formidable rumble and a noise like the falling of an automatic bar. At least I was safe from the soldiers.
6: Open! Open!

0: Yes, I'd escaped the soldiers. I heard them go back up the lane, cursing and shouting. But I only escaped one danger to fall into another. For the door that had closed itself behind me could not be opened again. It was shut, fast and firm as a rock. I was caught there, trapped in a strange house, and still in this confounded darkness. Is anyone there? I stood there in the pitch dark, and somehow I knew that I was not alone. It was as though many men were standing there in the darkness near me, holding their breaths and not moving a muscle. I felt that I was in deadly peril. At last, I saw a chink of light. It was there, at the end of the corridor, a chink of light through the arras that covered the doorway of a room. Whoever was in that room, at least I should be able to see them and not be stabbed in the dark as I might be there in the darkness of the passage. I made towards the doorway, lifted the arras, and entered the room.
1: Good evening, my friend. I've been expecting you for some time.
0: I'm afraid there must be some mistake. Whoever you may have been expecting, it wasn't me. I never intended to intrude on you like this.
1: Well, here you are, which is the main point. Sit down and make yourself comfortable.
0: I must apologize. But that door...
1: What about my door? A little piece of ingenuity. You say you never expected to meet me. Well, old people like me must expect such reluctance now and then. And when it touches our honor, we find out ways of overcoming it. You may have arrived uninvited, but believe me, you're very welcome.
0: You persist in your mistake, sir. There can be no question of your wanting to see me. I am a stranger here. My name is Denis de Beaulieu. If I'm in your house, it is only because...
1: My young friend, permit me to have my own ideas on the matter. They may not be the same as yours, but time will show which of us is right.
0: As you wish. Sir, you're insulting me. If you're out of your mind, I've better things to do than stand here being laughed at by a lunatic. My conscience is clear, but you refuse to listen to explanations. You're trying to make a fool of me, but I don't propose to let you. If you won't open your door and let me leave, I'll hack it down with my sword.
1: My dear nephew, sit down.
0: Nephew, you lie in your throat.
1: Sit down, you rogue. Do you think I've nothing but a door to keep you here? If you don't want to be bound hand and foot, sit where you are and God be with you.
0: Do you mean I'm a prisoner?
1: I'm stating facts. You can put your own construction on them. Do you suppose that when I arranged that little contrivance that let you into my house, I stopped short at that? I advise you to regard yourself as a young buck, freely conversing with an old gentleman.
0: I might have expected better of you, sir. I see by the arms above your hearth that you are of the Malatrois family.
1: Quite right. I am the sire, de Malatrois. And when it is a question of my honor...
0: I have done nothing to impugn it.
1: I have my own opinion about that. Come in, father, come in. Is she in a better frame of mind?
2: She's more resigned, monsieur.
1: Resigned? Lord help her, the girl's hard to please. A likely fellow, not ill-born, and of her own choosing to. What more could she have?
2: The situation is unusual, monsieur. She's ashamed.
1: She should have felt rather more ashamed before she began the dance. It was none of my choosing. But since she has begun it, she can carry it to an end. Monsieur de Beaulieu, may I present you to my niece? She has been waiting for your arrival, I may say, with even greater impatience than I have. Will you come this way, please?
0: As you wish,
1: she's
0: sir.
1: She's waiting for you in my private chapel, and as you will see, she is fittingly dressed for you as a bride. Blanche, I have brought a friend to see you, my little girl. Turn round and give him your hand. It's good to be devout, but it is also necessary to be polite.
3: Uncle, that isn't the man. He isn't the one.
1: Of course not. I expected as much. So unfortunate that you couldn't remember his name.
3: But, Uncle, I have never seen this person till this moment. Never set eyes on him. I never wish to see him again. Sir, if you are a gentleman, you will bear me out. Have you ever seen me before this?
0: To speak for myself, I have not had the pleasure. This is the first time I have ever seen your niece, monsieur.
1: I'm sorry to hear it, but it's never too late to begin. So I will give him 2 hours to make up for lost time before we proceed with the ceremony.
3: Uncle, you can't be in earnest. I swear I will stab myself rather than be forced on that man. You are dishonoring your family.
1: I am dishonoring it.
3: Uncle, have pity. There isn't a woman in the world who wouldn't prefer death to a marriage like this. Don't you believe me? Is it possible that you still think that that you still think he is the man?
1: Quite frankly, I do. But let me explain to you once and for all, Blanche de Maltrois. When you took it into your head to dishonor your family...
3: Uncle!
1: Dishonor the family and the name I've borne in peace and war for more than 60 years, you forfeited not only the right to question what I do, but even the right of looking me in the face.
3: Please.
1: If your father had been alive, he would have spat on you and turned you out of doors, as you very well know. And you can be thankful that you have only me to deal with, mademoiselle. It is my duty to get you married without delay, and out of pure goodwill, I have tried to find your gallant for you. Personally, I still believe I've succeeded.
3: You haven't. You haven't. Sir, tell him. Tell him that you are not the one.
4: Monsieur, I've told you already. You're making a terrible mistake.
1: Very well, then, that's as may be. But I say this before all the heavenly angels. If this is not the man Blanche de Maltrois, I care not a jackstraw.
4: Monsieur, are you completely mad? I tell
1: you. Quiet, sinner. As for you, Blanche, I advise you to be polite to your young friend. For you can take my word for it. The next bridegroom may be less appetizing. Come, Father.
5: Monsieur.
3: Is your part in all this? What are you doing here?
0: What indeed? I'm a stranger in the town, traveling through under a safe conduct. I went to have supper with a friend and was returning alone to my inn. I lost my way in the dark and I found myself outside your door. I was suddenly confronted by a lot of drunken soldiers, Burgundians. And I stepped into the doorway so that at least they couldn't surround me. I was going to make a fight for it, but I found the door open, so I slipped inside like a fool, and the door slammed shut behind me. I suppose you don't believe that.
3: Yes, I believe you. I know that the door was open, and I can well believe that it shut behind you.
0: But why?
3: It was a trap. Only the trap was laid for somebody else.
0: I see. Well, I've told you how I come to be here. Perhaps you'll tell me a few things yourself. What does this comedy mean, and what's going to be the end of it?
3: I wish I knew the end of it myself. Well, sir, you have told me your story. It is only fair that I should tell you mine. I only wish I could do so without blushing.
0: If you would rather not tell me, mademoiselle, I've no desire to pry into your secrets. I'm only concerned with my own affairs.
3: I seem to have become a part of them, sir. My name is Blanche de Maltrois. My father and mother died when I was a child, and I've lived all my life with my uncle here. I have been very unhappy.
0: I can well believe it.
3: 3 months ago, a young captain began to stand near me every day in church. I could see that I pleased him, and I was glad that someone should love me. I should be ashamed of it, but when he slipped a letter into my hand, I took it home and read it. It was very wrong of me.
0: I should be the last to blame you, mademoiselle.
3: Since then, he has written me many letters. He was so anxious to speak to me, poor fellow, that he begged me to leave a door open some evening so that he might talk to me on the stairs.
0: I begin to understand.
3: How my uncle came to suspect, I don't know, but it is hard to keep anything from him. This morning, as we came from mass, my uncle took my hand in his and forced it open and read my little note, walking by my side all the while. When he had finished, he gave it back to me with great politeness. It asked me once again to leave the door open. And this has been the ruin of us all.
0: So it was your uncle who left the door open?
3: Yes. He kept me strictly in my room till the evening, then ordered me to dress as you see me, like a bride. I had refused to tell him the young captain's name, so he was determined to lay a trap for him. I was terrified, even when I found out what my uncle intended. For why should this young man wish to take me on such shameful terms? Perhaps he has only been trifling with me, or I might have made myself cheap in his eyes. I can well suppose that he might have despised me. I am sure that you must do so as well.
0: On the contrary, mademoiselle. Now, you have taken me into your confidence. I will try and deserve it. Where is your uncle now?
3: I think he is writing in his room.
0: Then will you take me to him? I think I can answer him. Come.

0: nephew?
1: Monsieur, as you said yourself, I suppose I'm entitled to some say in the matter of this marriage. So let me tell you at once, I refuse to be forced upon your niece. If she had been freely offered me, I should have been proud to accept her hand, for she is a good and beautiful woman. As things are, I have the honor of refusing her.
0: I am afraid, Monsieur de Beaulieu, you don't quite understand. You have a choice, yes. Outside this window, there is an iron ring in the wall. If you cannot bring yourself to marry my niece, I shall have you hanged from that ring at sunrise. I shall regret it, believe me. For it's not your death I want, merely my niece's establishment in life.
1: Monsieur, I
0: One
1: tell you...
0: One moment, please. Your family, Monsieur de Beaulieu, is all very well in its way, but if you sprang from Charlemagne, you could not refuse the hand of a Maletroit with impunity. Not if she was as ugly as a gargoyle. Neither my niece, nor you, nor my own feelings move me in a matter like this. The honor of my house has been compromised, and I believe you to be the guilty person. Even if you are not, you are now in the secret. That being so, if you refuse to wipe out the stain, your blood be on your own head. If I cannot cure the dishonor to my family, I can at least stop the scandal.
1: There are other ways of settling these matters, monsieur. You wear a sword, and I believe you've used it before now.
0: Oh, when I was younger, I should have been delighted to honor you, Monsieur de Beaulieu, but I'm now too old. Armed retainers are the sinews of age, and I must employ what strength I can. Father Paul.
2: Monsieur?
0: If you will draw back the arras, Monsieur de Beaulieu will see that I'm telling the truth.
2: As you say, Monsieur.
0: You see? The corridor is crowded with men, and they are fully armed.
1: So I see.
0: Well, you and the lady seem to prefer this room to the chapel for what is left of your 2 hours. I will gladly resign it to you.
1: Monsieur, I am not afraid of...
0: There is no hurry if you dislike the thought of hanging. There will be plenty of time later to throw yourself out of the window or be cut to pieces by my men. 2 hours more are not to be despised. A great many things can happen in 2 short hours.
3: Monsieur, I beg of you.
0: You see, my niece has something to say to you. If you will give me your word of honor not to do anything desperate until the 2 hours are up, I will take my men off and leave you both to yourselves.
3: Please, Monsieur de Beaulieu.
1: Very well, monsieur. I give you my word of honor.
0: Thank you. I shall return when the time is up.
3: Monsieur de Beaulieu, I won't let you die. I will marry you, after all.
1: You seem to think, mademoiselle, that I am very much afraid of death.
3: Oh, no, no. I know that you're not a coward. It is for my own sake. I couldn't bear to have you killed for a scruple.
1: I'm afraid that you underrate the difficulty. You don't seem to realize, mademoiselle, what you are too generous to refuse, I may be too proud to accept. Besides, your noble feelings towards me have made you forget what you owe to others.
3: I owe nothing to anyone.
1: She walked suddenly away and fell rather than sat on her uncle's chair at the other side of the room. I was in the very acme of embarrassment. Seeing a stool, I plumped down upon it for something to do, playing with the guard of my rapier and wishing myself dead 1,000 times over. My eyes wandered round the room. There were wide spaces between the furniture, and the light fell baldly and cheerlessly over all. The dark outside air looked in coldly through the windows. The regular sobs of Blanche de Maletroit measured out the time like the ticking of a clock to remind me that my last 2 hours were running out and death was on the march.
3: Can I do nothing to help you, monsieur?
1: Mademoiselle, if I've said anything to offend you, believe me, it was for your sake, not for mine. No, I'm sorry, mademoiselle. I wish there was something that I could do to help you. There can't be a man in all France who wouldn't gladly die to help you.
3: I know that you can be brave and generous. I want you to know that I'm grateful for that. But is there no way that I can help you? Now or afterwards?
1: Of course there is. Let me sit beside you as if I were a friend, instead of just an intruder who's got mixed up in your troubles. Try and forget how embarrassing all this is to both of us. Let me enjoy these last moments with you, and you'll be giving me the greatest possible pleasure.
3: You are very gallant, monsieur. But somehow, it hurts me more than ever. Come and sit beside me, if you like. And if you can find anything to say to me, well, at least you will find a friendly listener. But, Monsieur de Beaulieu, how can I look you in the face?
1: Listen, I haven't very much longer to live, mademoiselle, so try not to make those last few moments unhappy. They will be unhappy if you make me feel that I can't do anything to help you, not even by giving my life.
3: I'm sorry. I'm very selfish. I will try to be braver and stop crying for your sake, monsieur.
1: There now. That's better.
3: But surely there must be something I can do for you. Something. There must be some friends that I could go and find for you. If only to give them your goodbyes. Ask me to do anything you can think of. The more the better. For then perhaps I shan't feel so helpless. Put it in my power to do something for you more than weep.
1: Please, it isn't as bad as all that. Truly, it isn't. My mother's married again and has another family to think about. My brother Guichard will inherit my fortune. I'll be surprised if that doesn't amply console him for my death.
3: You are cynical, monsieur, or bitter.
1: No, not really. I'm trying to be philosophical. When a man's in a fair way and sees all life opening up in front of him, he seems to himself to cut a very important figure in the world. His horse whinnies at him, the trumpets blow, and the girls look out of the window as he rides into town before his company. He receives many assurances of trust and regard, sometimes in a letter, sometimes face to face with persons of great consequence falling on his neck.
3: It must be wonderful and exciting being a man.
1: Oh, it's not surprising if his head is turned for a time. But once he's dead, if he was as brave as Hercules or as wise as Solomon, he'd soon be forgotten.
3: Not always.
1: I've only a few friends just now, and once I'm dead, I shall have none.
3: You are forgetting me, monsieur.
1: You're a kind girl, mademoiselle. But you exaggerate what I'm doing for you.
3: No. You mistake me if you think I am so easily touched by my own concerns. I shall remember you because you are the noblest man I have ever met and because you have a spirit that would have made even a peasant famous throughout the land.
1: And yet here I am dying in a mousetrap with no more noise about it than my own squeaking.
3: No, you mustn't think meanly of yourself. You, my champion. Anyone who gives his life for another, as you are doing, will be met in heaven by all the heralds and angels of God. You have no cause to belittle yourself.
1: Neither have you.
3: Do you really think that I am beautiful?
1: Very beautiful.
3: Oh, I'm glad. Do you think there are many men in France who have been asked in marriage by a beautiful girl, and who have refused her to her face? I know that you men would half despise such a triumph, but believe me, women know more of what is precious in love. There's nothing that should set a person higher in his own esteem, and women prize nothing more dearly.
1: You're kind, mademoiselle, but you can't make me forget that I was asked in pity, not for love.
3: I am not so sure of that. Monsieur de Beaulieu, I know how you must despise me, and I feel that you are right to do so. I am too poor a creature to occupy a thought of your mind, even though you are going to die for me this morning. But when I asked you to marry me, it was because I respected and admired
4: you. Mademoiselle, please, don't.
3: Yes, and loved you with my whole soul from the very moment that you took my part against my uncle. If you could have seen yourself as I saw you, and just how noble you looked, you wouldn't despise me. You'd pity me.
4: But how can I?
3: Wait. Although I have laid aside all reserve and told you that, remember that I know your feelings towards me already. Believe me, I am not going to weary you with importunities into marrying me. I have some pride of my own. And I swear that if you are now to go back on your word, I would no more marry you than I would marry my uncle's groom.
4: It's a small love that shies at a little pride. Come over here to the window. Dawn is breaking.
3: Already? Well, the night has been long enough. Oh, what shall we say to my uncle when he returns?
4: What you will.
3: Oh.
4: Blanche, you've seen whether I fear death. You must know by now that I'd sooner jump out of that window and die down there under the ramparts than lay a finger on you without your free and full consent. But if you care for me at all, don't let me lose my life in a misapprehension. For I love you. I love you better than the whole world. And though I'll die for you gladly, it would be like all the joys of paradise to live and spend my life in loving you.
3: After all you've heard about me?
4: I've heard nothing.
3: The captain's name was Florimond de Chandivert.
4: I did not hear it. Blanche.
3: Oh, my love.

0: overcome your aversion, Monsieur de Beaulieu.
1: Monsieur.
2: Uncle.
0: Good morning, niece.
2: Good morning, uncle.
0: And good morning to you too, nephew.
1: Good morning, uncle.
0: Father Paul.
3: Monsieur.
0: Let us go back into the chapel. I fear the candles may now have all burned out.
1: Oh, sir, but we shall see well enough.
2: Yes, uncle. Look, it is a clear, sunny morning.

0: This is Laurence Olivier again. I would like to thank Robert Donat for his performance as Denis de Beaulieu and René Acheson, who played Blanche de Maletroit, together with the other members of the cast, in this week's play based on Robert Louis Stevenson's story, The Sieur de Maletroit's Door.
1: If you're paying this kind of money for a car, you'd want it to have a touch of style, legroom, four doors, and all that. And if this is what you had in mind, you don't even have to pay that kind of money for the new Skoda Super Estel. Skoda's new Super Estel puts the man in the street
2: and his dog
1: on the road.
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9: This is Pat O'Brien. Here's a riddle for you. What has more energy than a jet plane, makes more noise than a riveting machine, and has the enthusiasm of a firecracker? The answer? A boy. And what's a boy supposed to do with all that energy and vitality? He's going to use it up some way, that's for sure. So it's better for him and better for all of us grown-ups, too, if someone will help him find a way to channel that energy in the right direction. And that's why a boys' club has so many of the right answers. It's a place where a boy really belongs. Now, there's some 500 boys' clubs of America all across the country. And lucky the boy who lives near one. The whole place is set up for him, so he won't have any problem finding interesting things to do. Best of all, the people who run the clubs are there to help. They not only show him how, but teach him how to do it well. So while he's having fun, he's learning that there's certain rules of living, good rules that mean a good life. Why not take a look at the boys' club nearest you? Maybe there's some way that you can help.
8: And here he is, the one, the only...
10: Well, here I am again with a chance for each of our couples to win up to $10,000. And if any of them say the secret word, they'll win an extra $100. George, who's first?
8: Roger, we have Gladys Bentley and Onyag...
10: You have Gladys Bentley?
8: We have Gladys Bentley.
10: Since when am I your partner?
8: Miss Bentley is waiting outside, let's put it that way. And her partner is Onyago Ukano. And they're waiting to talk to you, and I'm sure if we play our cards right, they'll come in.
10: Welcome to Your Bet Your Life. Welcome to Your Bet Your Life. Say the secret word and you divide an extra $100. It's a common word, something you'll find around the house. Gladys Bentley and, Anna Gugu Okawana. Is that right?
11: That's Anyago Elekwachi Okano.
10: Oh. And why do you get an Irish name on the end there for O'Connor?
11: I think Irishmen borrowed their O'Connor from Africa.
10: Oh. Does your name have any translation?
11: Yeah.
10: Now he's talking German.
11: See, Anyago means a fighter, and Elekwachi means no procrastination, no waste of time, you know. And O'Connor, a public speaker.
10: Well, that clears that up pretty well, huh? Now, what part of Nebraska are you from, Anna Gugu?
11: Well, I was born at Ibere in Nigeria. From there, I moved to Aba.
10: Could you tell us something about Nigeria? Is that the way you pronounce it?
11: Yeah, Nigeria.
10: Nigeria. It's just over the border from Guatemala, isn't it?
11: You mean Nicaragua?
10: Yeah, Nicaragua?
11: you might be thinking of Nicaragua. It's a country on the west coast of Africa, having a population of about 35 million people.
10: 35 million people?
11: And I tell you, the size of Nigeria is twice of that of Texas.
12: Nothing is twice as big as Texas. Well, could you describe your home life something briefly?
11: Yeah. My father has about four wives.
12: Four wives? One for each season, is that?
11: Well, not that. And many children and servants running around the place, you see.
12: You say your father has four? Is that the legal limit for?
11: Well, in Nigeria, you can have up to seven.
12: Up to seven. Which do you prefer, your way with seven wives or our way with one wife?
11: Well, I think it's just the same thing all over.
12: Really?
11: In Nigeria, we marry seven at a time, and over here you marry seven one at a time.
12: Well, you see, over here, the entire nation has been brought up on the installment plan. The national motto here is buy now, pay later. I'll get back to you in a minute, Mr. Okanu, huh?
11: That's right, Okanu.
12: O'Connor. Oh, that's right. And you're Gladys Bentley, is that right?
13: Yes.
12: I'm sorry I neglected you, Gladys, but it isn't often we get a charming lad from Guatemala.
13: Right.
12: Now, where are you from, Glad?
13: Well, I'm from Port of Spain, Trinidad.
12: Oh, really? Huh?
13: When I was 13, I came away from there to Philadelphia to join my mother and father in Philadelphia.
12: You went from Trinidad to Philadelphia to enjoy your mother and father?
13: That's right.
12: Didn't you enjoy them in Trinidad?
13: Well, I joined them there.
12: Oh, you joined them there. Were they coming apart?
13: No, not quite.
12: And what did you do in Philly that you couldn't do in Trinidad?
13: Well, I finished journalism in school. I wrote quite a lot of... been writing fiction ever since.
12: Is that so? Do you have a job, Gladys?
13: Yes, I'm an entertainer. I sing and play for a living in nightclubs all over the country.
12: Oh, you're the Gladys Bentley. Well, you're the Gladys Bentley.
13: Yeah, that's right.
12: I thought your name sounded vaguely familiar. Haven't you put on a little weight in recent years?
13: Well, I took off 130 pounds this year.
12: You took off 130 pounds?
13: That's right.
12: And what did you weigh then?
13: 335.
12: And now you weigh?
13: 24.
12: You say you lost 130 pounds. Mm-hmm. Huh? Well, you see, there is something bigger than Texas. How about hobbies, Gladys? Do you have any hobbies?
13: Yes. I build miniature dollhouses. And I also swim. I swim. I'm 37. I did the Catalina Channel here.
12: You swam the channel?
13: Yeah, $2,500.
12: Catalina Channel?
13: Mm-hmm.
12: I tried that once, but it was foggy, and I missed Catalina Island. That's true, and I wound up in Alcatraz. Well, that Catalina Island swim, that's one of the toughest swims there is, wasn't it? Pretty cold?
13: I like ice cold water. I take about four cold showers a day.
12: Cold? No warm water?
13: Ice cold. I like real cold water. I belong to the polar club back east.
12: Oh. You take four cold showers every day?
13: Mm-hmm.
12: Look, if you'd stop using all that water, California could be independent of the Colorado River. Well, you're certainly an interesting and unusual couple, and I'd like to continue talking, but the time has come for you to win some money. So let's play You Bet Your Life. Now, you selected folk tunes and old-time favorites. The orchestra will play the tune. You tell me the name of it. If you miss two in a row, you're out. If you get four in a row right, you win $1,000. Remember your partners, and talk it all before you answer. What is the name of this old favorite? Play it, Jack.
13: Alouette?
12: Alouette?
14: Yeah.
12: Right.
14: You have one right now.
12: Now, what is the name of this familiar old song?

0: It's Sophie Tucker's father. It's old Dan Tucker.
1: Oh, it would be.
2: Well, all right, you're not out yet. You have one wrong, but don't get the next one wrong or you will be out of the game.
0: This next one is a folk song, but not too long ago it wound up on the hit parade. You tell me the name.

0: top old Smokey?
1: That's right, on top old Smokey.
2: Now you're back in the game with one right.
1: Had me worried there for a minute.
0: You know, this is not my line, you know.
1: Barbershop quartets like to sing this next one. You name it. My Bonnie lies over a barroom. That's right.
2: Now have two right.
1: All right, give me the title of this one, Jack.
3: Texas.
0: The something about Texas.
3: Yeah, Austin, Texas.
0: Yellow Rose of Texas.
1: Now, here's another traditional song. Play it, boys.

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1: No, Red River Valley.
2: Red River Valley.
3: And you got four in a row, so you win $1,000.
1: They win four in a row?
3: Yes.
1: Now you won $1,000. You can keep it and quit, or else you can come back later and try to double your money. You may even get a chance at $10,000. So go over there and sit down and think about it. And if we don't see you later, thanks for being on the show.
0: Thank you. Must come to the
3: In just a moment, our second couple will join Groucho to play You Bet Your Life.

0: proud of the good times and good people who've helped produce 100 million barrels, the five generations of Americans who've made Pabst Blue Ribbon part of their family life. Pabst Brewing Company, Milwaukee. Roger, we have two very special young guests who are waiting to come out here now and meet you. They're Candy Bergen and Melinda Mark. So, girls, come out and see Groucho, please.
1: Candy Bergen and Melinda Marks. Now, which one is Candy Bergen?
2: I'm Candy Bergen.
1: Oh, and you must be Melinda Marks, huh?
2: Yeah.
1: What do you know? I never heard of either one of them. Girls, if you say the secret word, you know, you split $100 with me. It's a common word, something you find around the house. Candy, it's nice to see you.
2: Thank you.
1: A beautiful girl. And so are you. Now, I know all about you, but I'm sure our listeners don't, so would you tell the audience what your father does and
2: well,
1: who he is?
2: He's not doing anything right now.
1: Well, you know, there's 5 million people out of work. He may get a job soon. Who is he? What is your father's name?
2: Edgar Bergen.
1: Your father is Edgar Bergen, the Swedish Nightingale?
2: Yeah.
1: Well, then your brothers must be Charlie McCarthy and Mortimer Snyder, huh?
2: Yes, I know.
1: Melinda, if I'm correct now, correct me if I'm wrong. You're 15 years old, is that right?
3: Daddy, you know I'm 11 and a half.
1: How old are you, Candy?
2: I'm 11 and a half.
1: Copycat. How is it you're both the same age and your father is Edgar Bergen and Melinda's father is Groucho Marx?
2: Well, that's life, I guess.
1: What are your favorite TV shows, Candy?
2: Oh, I like Science Fiction Theater, Gunsmoke, Wyatt Earp, Cheyenne, Bachelor Father, Danny Thomas, and a lot of others.
1: I didn't even come in seventh on that list. It's lucky she's not the Nielsen. Melinda, who are your favorite comedians? In other words, who are the funniest people you know?
3: Well, I think you're the funniest of them all. But I like Richard Goldstone. I think he's very funny. And Topper Wittenberg.
1: Topper Wittenberg and Richard Goldstone? Are there some new comics on TV that I never heard of? What program are they on?
3: Well, they're not on any program. They're in our class at school.
1: Well, that explains it. I can't compete with them. I'm just not in their class. They're in the sixth grade, and I never got further than the third. Well, it's been a lot of fun talking to you girls, and I hope we meet again someday. But now we're going to play You Bet Your Life. Now this is the reason Candy and Melinda are on the show tonight. They've been after me for a long time to give them a chance to win some money for the Girl Scouts. And just to make sure they win some money, I'm going to ask George Fenneman, who also has 7 kids of his own. I'm going to let him ask the questions and I'll join the girls in the quiz. Are you ready, George?
4: Yes, I am, Groucho.
1: May I offer you my seat?
4: Oh, all right.
1: I may need it later, but...
0: I think I'm going to enjoy this because we have a little surprise for you, Groucho.
1: You have, eh?
0: Yes, we're not going to use the category you studied. As a matter of fact...
5: I've been double-crossed.
0: When you hear the rest... We went to the Beverly Hills school superintendent, and together with these people, we prepared a test taken from the sixth grade. In other words, questions that any sixth grader can answer. And I have them right here. I don't know how long I have my job.
1: I only went to the third grade. I can't answer these questions.
0: You need any help, you think?
1: Your father is out here, isn't he?
3: Yes, he is.
1: Edgar. Edgar Bergen.
6: Yeah.
1: Edgar, what class did you go to in school?
6: What class?
1: I mean, how high did you go?
6: Well, when I got into college, I had a little trouble there. I was in summer school most of the time to get reinstated for the fall term.
1: You went as far as college?
6: Yeah.
1: I'll let you handle this by yourself.
0: Are you ready? Are you set?
1: Are you ready?
0: All right, here's number one.
1: Are you ready?
6: Go ahead, Candy. Go ahead.
1: How about you? Are you ready?
0: And here's the question.
1: Okay.
0: The Egyptians invented a means of writing by picture. What is it called?
1: Now, which Egyptians are these?
0: Why don't you...
1: Are these the old Egyptians?
0: Why don't you talk it over among yourselves there?
1: Let's talk it over. What are you doing later on? Would you mind repeating the question?
0: The Egyptians invented a means of writing by picture. What is this means of writing called?
1: Well, I mean, which company was it? Was it MGM or Paramount?
0: Well, this is historical Egyptians.
1: They wrote by pictures? Well, they ought to be ashamed of themselves. You got any answer to this problem?
3: Well, I think it
1: over. Huh? Well, tell me.
4: You got it, have you?
3: Yeah.
1: Well, what is it?
3: Hieroglyphics?
0: That's right. Yeah. You have one right. Three more, right?
1: I was going to say papyrus. Is that, would that be right?
0: Well, that's what they wrote on, isn't it?
1: Yes. What?
0: You want
1: they
0: them?
1: Wrote on hieroglyphics?
0: How about question two? Would you settle for that?
1: Well, I'm not satisfied with question one, but let's go ahead. This is the attitude you're going to assume.
0: Who was the king of Babylonia, famous for his code of laws?
1: Babylonia? Isn't that what hangs in the delicatessen?
0: No, no.
1: Hey,
0: Bergen.
1: All right,
0: guys.
6: All right. Wish I'd brought him tonight.
1: Can't you call him?
6: I brought Mortimer, I think.
1: Well, now, what was the question?
0: I've even forgotten it. Who was the...
1: about hieroglyphics.
0: No, no, that, you've already gotten that. Who was the great king of Babylonia, famous for his code of laws?
6: Yeah. Don't look at me.
1: Was it Jerry Geisler?
0: I'm sorry. The answer was Hammurabi.
3: Oh.
1: Hammurabi?
3: Hammurabi.
0: Oh, you knew
1: you
0: him.
1: You should have known that. You went to college.
6: I haven't read the paper for 3 days either.
0: All right, now we have one wrong. Don't get the next one wrong or you're out of the game. And here's the next question.
1: Well, now that we know the answer, can we have that same question over again?
0: What are the mountains that separate France from Spain?
3: The Pyrenees.
0: Say it. You got it.
3: It's P-Y-N-E-E or something like that.
0: Well, you know what it is.
3: Yeah,
0: you said it. Say it again.
3: Pyrenees.
0: That's right. Yeah. You have one right. What do you call the imaginary lines which circle the globe parallel to the equator?
1: The Maginot line.
0: No.
1: The wash line.
0: Now, wait a minute. Which one,
3: kid? The circle go this way?
0: The ones that no, parallel to the equator.
3: Oh, latitude.
0: Well, you're right. You now have two right. What was the
1: give
0: former...
1: an easy one, will you?
0: This is easy. What was the former name of Istanbul?
1: What is the farmer's name in Istanbul?
0: You got a little friend working over here, you know.
3: Constantinople?
0: You're right, Constantinople. Now we have three rights.
1: Three rights.
0: You'll almost have your $1,000 if you get this next one right.
1: $1,000?
0: Yes, you'll have it.
1: Gee.
0: You want to play the game with me here? How many degrees in a circle?
3: 360. No.
6: That's right.
0: You're right. Agreement. Four in a row. So, you've gotten four in a row and you got $1,000 for the Girl Scouts, haven't you? And would you please take your chair back now?
1: Thanks, Edgar.
6: Thanks, Scott.
0: We'll find out if any of our contestants will try for $10,000 in just a moment.
7: May 1945. The armies of the Allies hurl themselves against the desperate last-ditch resistance of Hitler's Wehrmacht, advance across the shell-torn German countryside with victory in sight. But when would it come? When would the terrible slaughter end? How many more good men would fall before victory and peace become a reality? May 1945, a time of hoping, a time of waiting. It was NBC newsman Morgan Beatty who broke the story, and exclusive. Heinrich Himmler had made an offer of German surrender to the Allies. Morgan Beatty, cited for outstanding radio reporting, is typical of the top NBC newsmen who bring you news on the hour. 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
0: Gaucho, here are Gladys Bentley and her partner to give us their decision on the big question.
1: Now you want $1,000. 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Now what are you going to do?
8: I don't want a part of that wheel.
1: You want to try the wheel?
8: I don't want no part of that wheel.
1: You don't want any part of that wheel?
8: Part of it.
1: And, Mr. O'Connor, what is your plan?
9: Gaucho, I just come to say goodbye. I like to see you.
1: Congratulations for winning the $1,000, and thanks for being on the show. You bet your life.
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7: 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Directed by Robert Dwan and Bernie Smith. Music by Jack Meekin. 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

0: Well, let's look in on that little town of Melrose Springs, home of that popular radio entertainer, Honest Harold, the homemaker. It's early morning now, and we find our hero just about to leave home for his day's labors, and just bursting with energy and puffed rice.
1: Well, Mother, I'm off to work.
2: My, you're going early this morning, Harold.
1: Yeah, I want to get a flying start. I'm going to do a lot of thinking today.
2: You are?
1: You bet. Mother, I've made up my mind I'm going to win this year's Civic Achievement Award.
2: Achievement Award?
1: Mm-hmm. It's given to the person who thinks of the best idea for improving Melrose Springs. The winner gets a statuette, just like that Hollywood Oscar, Mother. Only we call ours an Oswald.
2: Oh.
1: It was named after our first mayor, Oswald Boomer.
2: Oh, yes. Well, I'm sure you'll think of something, son.
1: You bet I will. Of course, my boss, Stanley Peabody, thinks he's going to win it. I've just got to beat old Prissy Pants.
2: Oh, now, Harold. When are they going to make the award?
1: Oh, tomorrow night, I think. The lieutenant governor's coming down to present it. They're going to have a swanky banquet at the Antler Hotel. Very classy. You get a demi-tassie. Yeah.
2: Oh, Harold, I'd be so proud if you brought home the Oswald. We could put it on the mantel, right between Grandpa and the stuffed owl.
1: Yeah. Just think, Mother, an Oswald on our mantle. I'll feel just like Betty Davis. Pita, pita, pita. Give me the letter, pita.
2: What's that, son?
3: Or, Mr. Christian, there's another mutiny on the Bounty. I'll have you hanging from the highest yard arm in His Majesty's Navy.
2: Oh, I just love James Cagney.
1: Better get started, Mother.
2: Goodbye, son.
4: Oh, I'd love to be an actor. Farewell, Mother. I go to smell the calla lilies. Farewell.
2: Sometimes I wonder about Harold. Honest boy, though.

0: Well, the old 36 Essex is really perking along this morning. Sure lucky I bought it when I did. You can't get them anymore. Yes, sir. You can have those new cars. Just give me a...
1: Thief.
0: Darn car. What's the matter now? Wonder if that rubber band slipped off the carburetor again. Come on, Essie. Sounds like I got influenza of the fan belt. Darn it, just when I want to get to work early, too. Oh, brother.
2: Hello, Harry!
0: Ye gods, old Doc Yak Yak and his horse and buggy.
2: Whoa, Silver Moon.
0: Hello, you old horse doctor.
2: Having car trouble, Harry?
0: No, Doc. Just parked here to watch the Rose Bowl parade.
2: Oh, really? I didn't know it came up this street. Be glad to give you a lift, Harry.
0: No, thanks, Doc. Doc, tell me, why do you go to town every morning? You closed your veterinarian office years ago.
2: Oh, I know, Harold. It's just that Silver Moon enjoys the trip so much. I haven't got the heart to tell her I've retired. Well, don't you tell her, Harold.
0: Oh, I won't say a word.
2: Well, thank you. What's that, Silver Moon? Oh, all right, dear. She's impatient to get started, Harold.
0: Oh?
2: She likes to go down to the depot and see the 9 o'clock express come in. She loves to wave at the engineer.
0: Oh, my goodness.
2: Well, goodbye, Harold. Get up, Silver Moon. Show Harold your knee action.
0: Look at those knees. Haven't seen knobs like that since I worked at the doorknob factory. Come on, Essie. Where's your pride? Are you going to let a horse get the best of you? Yeah, I knew that would get her.

Good old Essie, plowing through the snow just like a snowplow. Oop. What's that contraption blocking the street up there? Oh, my goodness, it's old man Walker driving his...

0: They're driving his tractor through the town again. He's certainly got a nerve. Driving right in the middle of the street, 5 miles an hour. Got a good mind to ram him right in his old spreader. Hey, Mr. Walker, out of my way. I'm in a hurry.
1: What's the matter, sonny?
0: I said, would you please move over?
1: What do you say?
0: I said, would you please kindly... He gods, now he stopped. Right where I can't get around him. I want to get out and give him a piece of my mind. Look at that sign he's got on the back. Keep your distance. This tractor is jet-propelled. Mr. Walker?
1: Hi, sonny.
0: You know that you're a menace to traffic driving that tractor down the street?
1: No, well, I guess I was speeding a little.
0: Speed? I don't understand. You're blocking traffic with that hot rod harvester.
1: Oh, I am?
0: Certainly. Now, why don't you drive your automobile to town?
1: Well, this beats an automobile any day. Never have any blowouts, and I can shuck a little corn as I go.
0: Walker, why don't you give up that tractor? Everybody else drives an automobile like mine back there.
1: Like yours? I'll stick to my tractor. Where'd you get that heap? Army surplus?
0: Look, Mr. Walker, I've got to get to work. I'm in a bit of a hurry.
1: What are you standing here talking to me for? It's kind of silly.
0: Will you please get moving and speed it up a little bit?
1: Okay, I'll rev her up to 6 miles an hour. Well, I put on my Barney Oldfield cap and my goggles.
0: Ye gods, he's got them.
1: Have I got a clear track ahead?
0: Yes.
1: Okay, stand back. I'm off.
0: You sure are.
1: Darn the torpedoes. Full speed ahead.
0: What a character.
2: Yeah, howdy, Harold.
0: Oh, hello, Pete. Hey, you're just the man I want to see. You're supposed to be the town marshal.
2: That's right, boy.
0: Then why don't you enforce the regulations? Walker's tractor goes so slow it holds up traffic. Now, there must be some kind of a law against it.
2: And I just relax, boy. I got the municipal code book right here in my pocket.
0: Yeah, good.
2: Let me see here. Pages are falling out. Cover's a little cracked.
0: So's the police force.
2: Very good. Here we are. Melrose Springs traffic regulations. When two vehicles meet at intersection, the covered wagon has the right-of-way.
0: Would you mind turning to the up-to-date section?
2: Okay, here it is. Traffic regulations revised.
0: Good. What does it say?
2: Stanley steamers will refrain from blowing steam while passing the city hall.
0: What?
2: The steam keeps taking the press out of the mayor's pants. Ain't that a dude?
0: Pete?
2: Only kidding, boy.
0: Isn't there anything in there about tractors?
2: Nope. Don't see anything in here about slow-moving vehicles.
0: The slowest-moving vehicle I know is a Pete.
2: A Pete? What year did they put them out? Oh, was that the model with no headlight?
0: No, that was the model with no head. Take a bow. Goodbye.
3: Good morning, Station KHJP. I'll connect you.
0: Good morning, Gloria.
3: Oh, good morning, Harold. You're late.
0: Oh, thank you for telling me.
3: You're welcome. You know, I was late this morning, too. I overslept.
0: Oh? Didn't your alarm go off?
3: Yes, it went off while I was asleep.
0: I've got news for you. You're still asleep.
3: Oh, well, you know the old saying, early to bed, early to rise, but I'd rather stay up and go out with guys.
0: Please, now, I've got a good excuse for being late. I got stuck behind old man Walker in his tractor.
3: Oh?
0: There ought to be a law against... See, that's right. There ought to be a law.
3: What?
0: Sure. Barring all slow-moving vehicles from the streets of Melrose Springs. Speed up traffic. Now, that would be a real civic improvement. Gloria, I bet that idea will win me the Oswald.
3: Oh, but Mr. Peabody thinks he's going to win it just because he's mayor.
0: Yeah, we'll see about that. I think I'll go in and tell Mayor Peabody about my idea right now.
3: Oh, I hope you win the award.
0: I will. And just think, Gloria, I'll have that Oswald on my mantle, just like all those Hollywood stars. Listen to this, Gloria.
4: Mr. Christian, if there's another mutiny on the Bounty, I'll have you hang from the highest yard.

0: Brown in His Majesty's Navy.
1: Oh, that was wonderful.
2: Yeah, thanks.
1: Mickey Rooney.
2: Well, I deserve it. Won't tell Stanley this is my idea at first, though. He just turned it down. I'll be clever about this. Hope Pickleface is in.
3: Come in.
2: Yeah, he is.
3: Oh, it's you.
2: Yes, sir. Stanley...
3: Silence! Can't you see I'm blowing up my seat cushion?
2: Always knew he was a big wind.
3: There.
2: Yeah, Stanley, the left side's sagging a little.
3: Be brief, Hemp.
2: But you're sagging, too, so it's all right.
3: I'm working on my acceptance speech for the banquet tomorrow night.
2: Oh?
3: I'll win the Oswald, of course.
2: Yeah, that's what he thinks. Mr. Mayor, you know what a nuisance old man Walker is, that tractor of his, blocking traffic all the time?
3: Yes, I know, Hemp.
2: Well, a very smart fellow I know had an idea. He thinks you ought to pass a law barring all vehicles that can't go 15 miles an hour.
3: Hemp, that's an excellent idea.
2: Yeah, I got him. Will it take long for you to pass the law, Mr. Mayor?
3: Of course not. As mayor, I move the law be passed. I second the motion. All those in favor say aye. Aye, the law's passed.
2: Well, that's one way to beat a filibuster.
3: Now, Hemp, who was the intelligent man who thought of that law?
2: Me, yeah.
3: What?
2: You passed it, Stanley. I stepped on a crack. You can't take it back.
3: All right.
2: And that's a civic improvement. I'll bet I win that Oswald tomorrow night.
3: Hemp, that was pretty underhanded. You ought to be shot for that.
2: Yeah, I better get out of here before he makes that a law.

0: Well, I sure put one over in Stanley this morning. Guess I'll go home and tell Mother to dust off the mantle for Ozzy. Oh, there's Doc and his horse. Hello, Doc. I'll race you in Silver Moon home.
1: Oh, hello, Mr. Hemp.
0: Doc, what's the matter?
1: Nothing, except I can't drive Silver Moon downtown anymore.
0: Oh, why not?
1: It's a new law, barring slow-moving vehicles that a certain fathead thought of.
0: Ooh, that's me. But, Doc, can't Silver Moon go 15 miles an hour?
1: No, she got up to 9.5 once with a strong tailwind.
0: Gee, Doc, I didn't
1: her think... Her pride is hurt. Why, they got her classified as a tractor. I know just how you feel, dear.
0: But, Doc, Silver Moon, I didn't know this would happen. Honest, Silver Moon, we're still friends, aren't we? Oop.
1: And that goes for me, too, Harry.
0: Oh, Doc.
1: Any man who'd let his friends down just to win an Oswald.
0: But, fellas, I didn't know it would turn out this way.
1: Never again will Silver Moon prance down Main Street, stop at the butcher shop and nibble on Mr. Keeler's ham hocks.
0: Doc, I didn't mean...
1: Just look at that poor horse. Tears running down her cheeks so hard her shoes are rusting.
0: See you later, Doc. I can't stand to see a horse cry.

We will return for the second act of our story, Honest Harold, in just a moment. On CBS this evening, Bing Crosby will play host to Tony Arden and the Firehouse Five Plus Two. Bob Hope will drop in and tune up with Bing for It Happened in Monterey. The Bing Crosby Show will come your way just a little later on most of these same CBS stations. And now, back to Harold Perry as Honest Harold, the homemaker.

0: Well, yesterday morning, Honest Harold made his bid to win the Oswald for the best contribution to the civic improvement of Melrose Springs. He got Mayor Stanley Peabody to pass a law.
1: Oop.
0: But Honest Harold didn't realize that his law would ground Doc's horse, Silver Moon.
2: I certainly didn't. Doc will never forgive me. Neither will Silver Moon. And their friendship means more to me than an Oswald any old day. I'm going right down to get Stanley to repeal that law. Don't worry, Silver Moon, I won't let you down.
3: Now, Hemp, yesterday you wanted me to pass this law. Now this morning you want me to repeal it. Why don't you make up your mind?
2: Well, you see, Stanley, Mr. Mayor, I didn't know it would keep Doc's poor old horse off the street. You see, she slowed down a little.
3: Well, you know what they say, Hemp. You can't put new spark in an old plug.
2: Well, that's very clever.
4: Oh, brother.
2: So you're going to repeal the law, Your Honor?
3: No, I'm not.
2: Oh, but Stanley, it won't be any trouble. All you have to do is bang your gavel again.
3: Even though you thought of it, Hemp, that happens to be a good law, and it stays on the books.
2: You know, Stanley, this law might win me the Oswald at the banquet tonight.
3: Oh, I doubt it, Hemp. Do you think they'd give the award to a nincompoop?
2: I don't know, Stanley. We'll see if you can get it. Gosh, it's going to be awfully hard to face Doc and Silver Moon. I hope you'll speak to me.
5: Come in.
2: Hello, Doc, old pal.
5: Oh, hello, Harry.
2: Doc, I just tried to get Stanley to change that speed law, but he wouldn't do it.
5: Oh.
2: I'm really sorry about all this. You know, I wouldn't hurt you and Silver Moon for all the world.
5: Oh, sure, Harold. I know you didn't mean to do it.
2: How is Silver Moon?
5: She's out in the barn taking a nap. She didn't sleep a wink last night. Now, I was up with her all night holding her hoof.
2: Gosh.
5: Barred from the streets like a common tractor. To think she was once a racehorse.
2: Yeah. Silver Moon was a racehorse?
5: Oh, yes, until she had to give it up.
2: Well, I didn't know that.
5: Why, her mother was that famous racehorse Melba Toast.
2: Yeah.
5: And her father was Graham Cracker.
2: You...
5: They were both related to Seabiscuit.
2: Say, Doc, maybe we could put Silver Moon in training again.
5: What?
2: We ought to be able to get her to speed up to 15 miles an hour. An old cracker, I mean an old racehorse like her.
5: I don't know her.
2: It's worth a try, Doc. We can give her a workout right now in the backyard. We'll make her think she's a racehorse again. You be the timer and I'll be the jockey.
5: Well, she's never carried that much weight. But it might work, Harry.
2: Oh, you bet it will. Come on, Doc. It's time for the big race. Here comes Silver Moon.
5: Ah, there. I got the saddle on her, Harold. Now, are you all ready?
2: You bet. This race will be once around the barn.
5: All right. Just look at Silver Moon wearing her racing colors again.
2: Yeah.
5: Turquoise and shocking pink. Well, you're pretty excited, aren't you, girl? Harold, she's got her confidence back already.
2: What?
5: Yeah, she just told me to bet $2 on her. To show.
2: Oh, my goodness. Come on, Doc. Let's get started.
5: All right, Harold. You're the jockey. Now you go on and get on her.
2: Okay. Brother, look at that sway back. This looks like a Hudson. When you get on, you step down. Only kidding, Silver Moon. Well, here goes. Pull still. There. Oop. My feet are dragging. Now you time us, huh, Doc?
5: Yeah, okay.
2: All right. Are you ready with the starting bell?
5: Yeah. I got the alarm clock all set here. Now, wait a minute. Hold on. That's time, Harold.
2: Good. Ring the bell, Doc.
5: Okay. The horse is at the post. She's off.
2: For heaven's sake, Silver Moon, get a move on.
5: Silver Moon is approaching the first turn.
2: Certainly taking her time about it. Come on, Silver Moon. Silver Moon, what are you stopping for? Doc, what's the matter with this horse? She's running the wrong way.
5: Well, she always did that, Harold. That's why she had to give up racing.
2: Oh! Silver Moon, turn back! Hi-ho, Silver Moon!

0: silver moon. Look where we are, right in the middle of the town. Come on, let's turn around and go home before somebody sees us. Oop, she stopped. And right in front of the police station. Come on, Silver.
1: Hemp?
0: Oh, hello, Stanley.
1: Well, Hemp, I caught you, didn't I?
2: What?
1: Do you realize that horse is breaking the law? Your law?
0: But Stanley...
1: As mayor, I have my duty to perform. I'm going to have to put that horse in jail.
0: Oh, no.
1: Oh, Pete, come out here.
3: You're coming, Mayor.
0: Stanley, please.
3: Well, hello, Harold.
4: How's the weather down there?
1: Pete, I want you to put this horse in jail.
4: How's that again?
1: She's broken the new traffic law. Arrest her, Pete.
3: Oh, Shaw, Mayor, I couldn't do that. My goodness, Silver Moon's a friend of mine.
0: Yeah, that's right. Don't do it, Pete.
1: Pete, you're the marshal. Do your duty.
3: Yes, sir. Come on, Silver Moon.
0: Don't worry, Silver Moon. I'll get you out of jail. Look in your bale of hay tonight. There'll be a saw in it. Pete, this is ridiculous. You can't do this. A horse in a police station?
3: I'm sorry, Harold. It's the law.
4: I got a booker. Have a chair, Silver Moon.
0: Goodness sake.
3: Besides, Harold, it's nice and warm in here. Look how it's snowing outside. Why, she'd catch her death of cold out there, wouldn't you, Silver Moon?
0: Well, Pete, whatever you're going to do, will you please get a move on?
3: Now, just a minute, boy. I got to fill out a form. Yeah, now let's see here. Name of prisoner.
0: You know her name, Pete. Silver Moon.
3: Silver Moon. Let me write that down.
0: Oh, for heaven's sake.
3: Age of prisoner?
0: Sweet 16 and never been kissed.
3: Never been kissed. Let me write that down.
0: Pete!
3: Sex of prisoner.
0: Let me see you write that down. Pete, if you aren't the most exasperate...
1: Hemp, I want to talk to you.
0: Well, I don't want to talk to you, Stanley.
1: Well, perhaps I was a bit hasty having the horse arrested, but we all make mistakes. Harold?
0: Harold?
1: The fact of the matter is, Harold, we're having a blizzard outside. There are piles of snow all over the street.
0: Why don't you go stick your head in one?
1: No, you don't understand. The Lieutenant Governor is coming to give the Oswald Award at the banquet tonight. If this snow keeps up, the streets will be blocked and he won't be able to get through.
0: Well, that's too bad, Stanley.
1: I just thought if Silver Moon would pull the snowplow, she's our only chance.
0: Well, so you want Silver Moon to plow up the snow for you, huh? Well, she refuses. Don't you, Silver Moon? Good.
1: Well, she's going to, if I have to take her out there myself.
3: Hey, what? Now, hold on there, Mayor. My goodness, that'd be helping a prisoner to escape. And that's pretty serious. I might even have to shoot you.
0: Good old Pete.
1: Well, Hemp, looks like you've got me in a corner.
0: Yeah.
1: What are your terms?
0: Well, now let me think. Well, Stanley, you can have Silver Moon if you repeal that stupid law you passed.
1: All right. It's repealed.
0: Yeah, good thing he brought his gavel. And another thing, Stanley, Silver Moon has to be the guest of honor at the banquet tonight.
1: What? Now, look here,
0: it's
1: Hemp.
0: It's snowing awfully hard out there, Stanley.
1: Oh, all right. She can come to the banquet tonight. Come on, Silver Moon.
0: Well, Stanley, look at that. Silver Moon likes you.
1: Oh, she does?
0: Yeah. She says you have a face just like her father's. Yeah.

0: Oh, this is just wonderful, Harold. I tell you the truth, I don't know how to thank you for all that you've done for me and Silver Moon.
1: That's all right, Doc. Uh-oh, look out.
2: Stanley is going to make a speech.
3: Ladies and gentlemen, as mayor, I am proud to introduce our distinguished guest of the evening.
2: Oh, prissy pants.
3: He is the man who will present the Oswald for outstanding civic achievement in Melrose Springs. The Lieutenant Governor of our fair state, Charles B. Crane.
2: All right, come on, sit down, Stanley.
4: Thank you, citizens of Melrose Springs.
2: Hemp, what is it, Stanley?
5: Silver Moon is eating my dinner.
2: Well, that's what you get for putting the a la carte before the horse.
4: Friend, on arriving in Melrose Springs this blustery evening, I was told the story of how the streets of your city were kept open by the prompt and decisive action of your wonderful mayor, Stanley Peabody. And believe me, this was a real civic achievement.
5: Now, you hear that, Hemp? He's getting ready to give me the Oswald.
2: Well, whoopee for you.
4: And so I thought Mayor Peabody certainly deserved the award.
5: Yes, I suppose I do deserve it.
0: Yes, I suppose I do deserve it.
4: And then I thought of the one who was really responsible for accomplishing this task.
5: What?
4: And I came to the decision that the Oswald for civic achievement should go to your friend and to my friend, Silver Moon.
5: Oh, dear.
0: Yippee, Silver Moon. Why, you won the Oswald.
1: Congratulations, Doc. Okay, how about a speech, Silver Moon? Atta girl, Silver Moon. Now you're talking real horse sense.

0: Say, Harold.
1: Huh?
0: Here's a telegram that just came for you.
1: Oh, a telegram. Wait, let me see that.
0: Here, I'll read it to you.
1: Yeah, I can read, but you go ahead. That's what it says here.
0: It says, Dear Mr. Perry.
1: You can read.
0: With great anticipation, we invite you to be our special guest and master of ceremonies at the annual March of Dimes Benefit Fashion Show, to be held this coming Saturday in Salt Lake City.
1: This coming Saturday? Well, that's February the 3rd, isn't it?
0: Inasmuch as you have many, many friends in this area who will be delighted to see you in person,
1: well,
0: your visit will help greatly in our fight against polio.
1: Mm.
0: P.S. Bring Honest Harold with you. He's a great guy.
1: Let me see. Can I do that? Oh, yeah, I guess I'll have to.
0: And it's signed by Alvin G. Pack, campaign chairman, Salt Lake County, March of Dimes.
1: Well, I'll be happy to be there, Bob. See you later, folks. It's really a great cause. So long. Good night.

0: You have just heard the Harold Perry Show, Honest Harold. The supporting players tonight included Jane Morgan, Parley Bayer, Cliff Arquette, David Light, Olin Soleil, and Jack Moyles, and featured Gloria Holliday as Gloria and Joseph Kearns as Old Doc Yak Yak. Norman McDonald directed, and the music was composed and conducted by Jack Meekin. Honest Harold, created by Harold Perry, was written by Gene Stone, Jack Robinson, and Dick Powell.
1: Who? Oh, yes.
0: Deborah Carr and Paul Douglas come to CBS tomorrow evening to star in the Hallmark Playhouse and Suspense, respectively. In the Playhouse, Miss Carr will be heard in a new adaptation of James Hilton's celebrated novel, Goodbye, Mr. Chips. On Suspense, Paul Douglas will star as a postmaster who receives a tip that a time bomb filled with high explosive has been sent through the mails. CBS cordially invites you to hear Paul Douglas on Suspense and Deborah Carr on The Playhouse on most of these same stations tomorrow evening. 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

0: Believe in yourself. Yes, believe in yourself. Compare Philip Morris. Match Philip Morris. Judge Philip Morris against any other brand. Then decide for yourself which cigarette is milder, tastier, more enjoyable. Believe in yourself, and you'll believe in Philip Morris, America's finest cigarette. They fight, they yell, they squabble and squawk, but they love each other as much as any married couple in the world. That's Frances Langford and Lou Parker, stars of Philip Rapp's humorous creation, The Bickersons, produced and broadcast, transcribed from Hollywood. And here is John Bickerson himself, Lou Parker.
1: Thank you, ladies and gentlemen, and good evening. Before we go any further, on behalf of Frances Langford and myself, courtesy demands that I thank you for your many kind letters regarding our first program. But inasmuch as you didn't send any, we'll dispense with that formality. Instead, I'd like to take this opportunity to present my favorite actress and singer, lovely Frances Langford.
2: Thank you.
1: Ladies and gentlemen, we mentioned on our first show that Frances would sing any number requested by a boy in the service. So if you're a GI, drop us a line. Tonight we've chosen a letter from the first Army man to come back from Korea, Corporal Thomas L. Alvarez, who's at the Wadsworth VA Hospital. And he'd like to hear On the Sunny Side of the Street. Is that in your book, Frances?
2: Right on page one.
1: Good.
2: So with the help of Tony Romano and his orchestra, this is for you, Tommy.

0: Friends, in a moment, we'll have a look in at the Dickersons. But first, I'd like to have a word with the most important person in the world when it comes to choosing a cigarette. That person, of course, is you. We of Philip Morris believe that no one's taste is more important to you than your taste. No one's judgment is more important to you than your judgment. That's why we ask you to believe in yourself. That's why, unlike others, we of Philip Morris never ask you to test our brand alone. That's no test, because it gives you no choice. We say compare Philip Morris, match Philip Morris, judge Philip Morris against any other cigarette. Then make your own choice, according to your own taste, your own judgment. In short, believe in yourself. Later you'll hear an interview with an actual smoker, not an actor, not a paid performer, but a real person who will make the only fair cigarette test, the Philip Morris nose test. I know you'll be interested, so stay with us, won't you? Now, light up a Philip Morris, and let's join Francis Langford and Lew Parker as John and Blanche Bickerson in The Honeymoon Is Over. The Bickersons are at the breakfast table. Adhering to the belief that it's wise to start the day with a substantial meal, they set to diligently at the groaning board. Blanche is groaning and John is bored.
1: John, you're not listening.
2: Hmm?
1: I've been talking to you for 5 minutes and you haven't heard a word I said.
2: Have too.
1: What did I say?
2: You said, John, you're not listening.
1: I mean, before that.
2: I wasn't listening before that.
1: What?
2: I'm sorry, Blanche. I got to finish these sales reports. What did you say?
1: For your information, Lorraine White's husband got her a new Cadillac last week.
2: Good.
1: And Elsie Block is on her third mink.
2: Well, her husband's a butcher. They can afford to eat mink and wear steak.
1: Why aren't you a butcher?
2: What butcher?
1: You just didn't have enough brains to see the beef boom coming.
2: Listen, Blanche, I don't know what you've got on your mind this morning, but I haven't got time for it.
1: Well, I'm just sick of going around dressed like a pauper. Wherever I go, all the women point at me and say, there goes Bickerson's wife. Look how she's dressed.
2: For heaven's sakes, look how I'm dressed, and I'm Bickerson. Forget about mink coats, Blanche. We can't afford it. Where's my hat?
1: You're wearing it. Where are you rushing? You've still got 15 minutes and haven't eaten a thing.
2: I haven't time. I'll eat out.
1: Why don't you eat at home?
2: I'm not hungry now. Save it for my supper tonight.
1: It won't keep. I saved it from your supper last night. I'm not going to throw away perfectly good food.
2: Well, then give it to the cat.
1: You hate that cat, don't you?
2: Blanche, please, I'll be late. Where's my vacuum cleaner?
1: You're wearing it. Must you carry that hose around your neck?
2: I only have two hands. Open the door.
1: Here, take the orange juice squeezer with you.
2: Is that thing broken again? Cost me $6 to have it fixed last week.
1: Well, they didn't do a good job. The first time I used it, an onion got caught in the motor. Now, why don't you fix it?
2: I'll fix it tonight.
1: You say it, but you won't do it. Do it now.
2: What?
1: Go on, take off that vacuum cleaner and fix the orange juicer.
2: Blanche, I gotta go to work. I can't be fixing orange juices.
1: Well, you've been screaming about saving money.
2: All right, I might as well. I don't make $6 a day. Give it to me.
1: The tools are in the bread box.
3: Hello, Mrs. Bickerson. Here's your fur coat. I put a new label in. Nobody noticed it.
4: Shh, keep your voice down. My husband's still here.
3: Oh. Well, I'll bring it back later, huh?
4: No, no. Please, Mr. Strom, I can't afford it. You'll have to give me my money back.
3: Money back? I already changed the label and dyed the color.
4: I can't help it. I have to have the money back. Please.
5: Blanche!
4: Just a minute, John. Listen, Mr. Strom, take the money over to Barney's house and leave it there. I'll do business with you some other time.
2: Who is that at the door?
4: I told him we didn't want any. Did you fix the orange juicer?
2: I fixed it.
4: How could you fix it? Needed a new motor.
2: I hooked it up to the vacuum cleaner.
4: Does it work?
2: It works fine, except it sucks up the juice and spits the pits in your face. So long, Blanche.
1: Clara, why did you make me rush all the way over here? What's so important that you couldn't have told me over the phone?
6: Barney's friend, Mr. Sturm, was here. You know, the furrier.
1: Oh, good.
7: Pass the ketchup.
1: Did he leave the money?
6: No.
1: But what did he leave?
7: He left town.
1: Oh, Barney.
7: Don't worry, I got the coat.
1: But I don't want the coat. I can't afford to keep it. Barney, you've got to get that money back. It's John's insurance money.
5: So what? He's good for years yet. More of them goat ribs, Clara.
1: Stop eating so much and help me figure out a way to get that money back.
4: The best way is to ask John for it. He hasn't got it.
5: He hasn't got it.
4: Well, he'll get it. There's always money for an emergency.
1: What emergency?
5: What emergency?
4: Barney, go into your den. I want to talk to Blanche alone.
5: Secrets. Every time they got secrets, I have to go sit in my den. Give me some of that rutabaga pudding. Thanks. Goodbye.
4: It's very simple, Blanche. John's so salt-hearted. Tell him that Mother's sick and you have to go visit her.
1: But I don't want to go all the way to Omaha.
4: You don't go to Omaha. You get the fare from John and come stay with us for a few days.
2: Well, if you really have to go, Blanche, if your mother is that sick, I'll make the sacrifice and let you go. But I'm going to miss you terribly.
1: What are you smiling at?
2: Nothing. I was just thinking of a funny thing one of my customers
1: said. Never mind. Where's the fare?
2: It's in the sugar bowl. I was saving it for my insurance.
1: But don't touch that.
2: What?
1: Get away from that bowl, John.
2: What's wrong?
1: Well, something terrible would happen if I used that money.
2: Huh?
1: It's bad luck. Everybody knows it's bad luck to give insurance money to a wife to use for fare to visit a sick mother.
2: I never heard of such a thing.
1: All right, I won't go.
2: Wait a minute. If you're so superstitious, I'll withdraw the money from our Christmas fund savings.
1: Well, fine.
2: I'll pick up the train ticket at the same time.
1: Well, you can't do that.
2: Why not? It's no trouble.
1: Well, it isn't bad. It's bad luck.
2: Everything's bad luck. What do you want me to do?
1: Well, you've got to give me the cash right now and let me buy the ticket myself.
2: Well, the only money I've got on me is the vacuum cleaner installments I collected today.
1: Now, that's good luck.
7: Here are the groceries, Mr. Biggerson. He's Mrs. Biggerson away.
2: She's been gone 3 days. Her mother's been sick. Put that stuff in the kitchen.
7: Where's the kitchen?
2: Right behind that stack of dirty dishes in the doorway. Watch your step.
7: Maybe you'd like my wife to clean up for you while Mrs. Bickerson is gone. My wife is a fine housekeeper.
2: I'll manage.
7: For a couple of dollars, she would clean up that big pile of dirty laundry.
2: That's my bed. You got any matches? I've used up a whole box trying to light this stove. Thanks. I'll handle it now. Let's see. Where are the eggs?
7: Here.
2: What are you staring at? Lots of people like to fry eggs in their coffee.
7: Sure.
2: What do you mean, sure? You think you can do better?
7: I think so. If you like, I make you anything you like.
2: All I want is an omelet.
7: You mean just plain omelet?
2: Yes.
7: Okay. Now you chop up this onion while I melt the cheese and open up some beans.
2: Plain omelet. Here's the chopped onion.
7: You didn't peel it.
2: I never peel it. It spoils the vitamins. Why is there a mushroom-shaped cloud coming out of that pan?
7: The top fell off of the chili powder. I'll stir in some cornstarch.
2: You want me to slap the eggs in?
7: Oh, you don't need the eggs.
2: Huh?
7: Spoils the taste. Get a plate, Mr. Biggers, and she's ready now. Plain omelet.
2: Yeah. Thanks very much. Here's a half a buck for your trouble.
7: Oh, thank you.
2: First time I ever saw a dish like this.
7: First time I ever made it.

0: Hello?
1: This is the long-distance operator. Are you the party who placed a call to Omaha?
0: Yes.
1: Well, the number still doesn't answer. We'll keep trying and call you back.
0: Thank you. Hello, Clara. How was the movie?
2: No good.
0: Barney's seeing it over. Wish I hadn't gone. Did you give little Ernie a bath?
3: No. Listen, Clara, I don't see why a 14-year-old kid can't bathe himself.
2: What's the matter with you, Blanche? You've been on edge for 2 days.
0: Sick of this. Barney engineered the deal with the coat. You made me lie to my husband.
2: Now, don't blame Barney. He's putting himself out plenty to make you comfortable here.
0: Comfortable? You've been using me for a scrub woman and a nursemaid and a laundress, and on top of it all, I have to sleep in the bathtub. I'd rather go home and take the consequences.
2: You make it sound like I'm getting some gain out of it, Blanche. After all, who's going to get the pleasure of the mink coat? You or me?
0: I am. So if you don't mind, I wish you'd take it off and let me get out of here.
4: Well, sooner or later, the truth will out for poor Blanche Vickerson. Right now, we invite you to hear the truth on a more serious matter. You'll hear it not from an actor, not from a paid performer, but from a real person. From a smoker who was interviewed by our roving reporter at the entrance to Central Park on Fifth Avenue in New York City. Let's listen.
5: Hello there. This is Jay Jackson. While we've been arranging our microphones here at the entrance to Central Park on Fifth Avenue in New York City, my assistant has located a volunteer to take the Philip Morris nose test. We all set, Frank?
6: All set, Jay. Jay, I'd like you to meet Miss Marilyn Joffe from Bronx, New York. Miss Joffe is not a Philip Morris smoker.
5: Thank you, Frank. And how do you do, Miss Joffe?
7: How do you do?
5: About this test, let me ask you one favor. For obvious reasons, please don't refer to your present cigarette by its brand name, okay?
7: All right.
5: All right, Miss Joffe. Now, let me offer you a Philip Morris cigarette. Here we are. Do you happen to have one of your own brand handy? Fine. Now, which of the two cigarettes would you prefer to light first, Miss Jaffe? It makes no difference.
7: Philip Morris.
5: Philip Morris first? All right, let me light it for you. Then I want you to take a puff. Do not inhale. And let the smoke come slowly through your nose. That's the idea, and that was the Philip Morris first, right? Now, Miss Jaffe, let's try exactly the same thing with one of your own cigarettes. I notice that's also one of the leading brands. I'll light it for you. I want you to take a puff. Do not inhale. And let the smoke come slowly through your nose. That's the idea. Now, Miss Joffe, you've tried exactly the same test with both cigarettes. The Philip Morris first, and then your own brand, right?
7: Right.
5: Tell me, please, what difference, if any, did you notice between the two cigarettes?
7: The Philip Morris is milder.
5: You found that the Philip Morris was milder.
7: Mm-hmm.
5: Well, Miss Joffe, you've just confirmed the judgment of thousands of other smokers who have also found that Philip Morris is milder. Thank you so much, Miss Joffe.
4: Remember this. The test you just heard is entirely voluntary. No promise of any kind, no payment whatsoever is made for any statement in the interview. Friends, the Philip Morris nose test is the only fair test, for it allows you to compare, match, judge Philip Morris against any other cigarette. Yes, try this test. Believe in yourself, and you too will believe in Philip Morris, America's finest cigarette. Now, back to Francis Langford and Lou Parker as John and Blanche Vickerson in The Honeymoon is Over. Well, Blanche is back in her own bed again. It's 3 o'clock in the morning, but tortured by guilt, Mrs. Vickerson lies tense and awake in the darkness as poor husband John suffers through another attack of undulant insomnia or Blaster's reflex. Listen.

0: like sleeping with a one-man band. John! 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Stop it.
1: Stop it, Blanche. What's the matter, Blanche?
0: I'm going out of my mind. Haven't you caused me enough trouble for one night?
1: What trouble? What's the matter, Blanche?
0: Why didn't you let me in when I came home from Mother's tonight? I knocked on the door till my knuckles were blue.
1: I didn't hear you.
0: You didn't want to hear me. Stood out there in the hall completely exhausted. Fell asleep twice. What other man would let his wife sleep in the hall, John?
1: John Hall.
0: You'd better not be so funny, Mr. Bickerson.
1: Blanche, I'm not being funny. I'm just sleepy, that's all.
0: I finally had to wake the janitor to let me in. I was never so embarrassed in all my life.
1: Nothing to be embarrassed about.
0: Oh, no? He opened the letterbox to look for the extra key and found this pint of bourbon.
1: Give me that.
0: What was it doing in the letterbox, John?
1: That's my dividend. I belong to the Bottle of the Month Club.
0: That's why we never have any money. You squander every penny on bourbon.
1: I don't squander anything on bourbon.
0: Not much. The whole house is full of empty bottles. Where did they come from if you didn't buy them?
1: I never bought an empty bottle in my life, and you know it.
0: Why don't you get rid of them? Answer me, John. Why are you so attached to a lot of dead bourbon bottles?
1: I was with them when they passed away. Blanche, you spent a few days with your mother, and you had a good rest. Now you come home, and you're twice as jumpy.
0: Well, I can't help it. You act like you hate me.
1: Blanche, darling, I don't hate you.
0: Are you sorry I came home?
1: You know I am.
0: What?
1: I mean, no.
0: Did you miss me?
1: Yes.
0: I don't believe it. You never missed me for a minute.
1: I tell you, I did.
0: Well, say it.
1: I missed you for a minute. Please put out the lights and let me get some sleep.
0: Nobody knows how I suffer. I take a long trip to Omaha and come home to have you scream at me.
1: I'm not screaming.
0: You might at least ask me how I enjoyed my trip.
1: I'll ask in the morning.
0: You knew my mother wasn't feeling too well. Wouldn't hurt for you to ask how she is.
1: How is she?
0: What do you care?
1: I don't. I'm just trying to be polite.
0: Well, you needn't try. I'm fully aware of how much you despise my family, and they feel the same way about you.
1: Is that so?
0: Yes, it is. In all the years we've been married, you've never cared about a single member of my family.
1: How can you say that, Blanche? Not a day goes by that I don't inquire the state of your rich uncle's health.
0: I don't like the way you inquire.
1: What do you mean?
0: It isn't nice to keep asking, is the old goat dead yet?
1: Blanche, I just wish you'd let me sleep for one night without disturbing.
0: I didn't disturb you for a whole week, did I?
1: 3 days.
0: All right, 3 days. Just hate to think of what you've done to this place since I've been gone. Suppose you left a stack of dirty dishes in the sink.
1: No dishes.
0: Were the animals fed regularly?
1: Every day.
0: Did you put fresh sand in the cat's bed?
1: Hmm.
0: The water in the goldfish bowl should have been changed on Sunday.
1: I changed it. I cleaned up everything.
0: How's the canary?
1: I don't know. I haven't seen him since I vacuumed his cage. No, don't blow your top. The canary's fine.
0: Did you give him his bath?
1: I gave him his bath. I powdered his tail and I plucked his eyebrows. What do you want from me, Blanche?
0: Where's Nature Boy?
1: Who's Nature Boy?
0: The cat. Did you let him out tonight?
1: No.
0: Why not?
1: He never came in. Listen, Blanche, I knocked myself out working all day, then come home and have to play nursemaid to a broken-down canary and an alley cat.
0: He's a beautiful cat and I love him.
1: I hate him.
0: Well, you wouldn't feel that way if you got a little friendly with him. It's easy to make up to a cat.
1: Hmm.
0: Why don't you bring him something to play with?
1: I'll bring him a dog in the morning. Good night.
0: What was that?
1: What was what?
0: There's a mouse in the room, John.
1: There's no mouse.
0: I swear I heard a mouse squeak.
1: Well, what do you want me to do? Get up and oil it?
0: Oh, it's the cat. Poor thing looks half-starved since I've been away.
1: He ate more than I did. Go to sleep, Blanche.
0: Suppose I'll have to get some groceries tomorrow. Are there any eggs for breakfast?
1: No.
0: Then you'll have to eat out.
1: I don't care. I've been doing it all week.
0: Well, don't blame me. I worked for 3 hours before I left to bake you a lovely rhubarb pie. I'll bet you didn't even touch it.
1: It didn't look good.
0: What was the matter with it?
1: Who ever heard of a pie 2 feet long?
0: Well, I couldn't get any shorter rhubarb. Why you didn't eat home. I left enough food for a week. I cooked a whole bathtub full of rice. What happened to it?
1: I took a bath in it.
0: Why didn't you eat it?
1: I've told you a million times I can't stand the sight of rice.
0: Why not?
1: Because it's connected with one of the saddest mistakes of my life.
0: All right, right, John Dickerson. Just for that, I'll never do another thing for you. No more cooking.
2: Good.
0: No more laundry.
2: Wonderful.
0: Maybe you won't be so smug if you don't get a clean tablecloth.
2: I can eat without a tablecloth.
0: I'm not talking about eating.
2: What do you mean?
0: What do you think you've been sleeping on?
2: What? What happened to the bed sheets? Why do I have to sleep on a tablecloth?
0: Well, it was too soiled to use on the table, but not dirty enough to go to the laundry.
2: Listen to me, Blanche. I work hard for a living, and I want to sleep on a bed sheet.
0: Well, I work hard, too. It's about time you got me a maid.
2: You had a maid.
0: Yes, but how long was she with us?
2: She was never with us. She was against this from the start.
0: Well, she was no good anyway. She never swept behind the door.
2: She did, too. She swept everything behind the door. I can't afford to hire any maid, and you know it. Put out the lights and let me get some sleep.
0: I can just hear you raising your voice to Gloria Gooseby.
2: Now, don't start with Gloria Gooseby.
0: Believe me, if you were around her for a little while, you'd cool off in a hurry.
2: I've been around her for hours, and I never cool off.
0: What?
2: I
0: mean,
2: I don't have anything to do with it.
0: Now, why does she keep staring at you like she's hypnotized?
2: She doesn't stare. It's just that she wears those outlandish dresses, and they bring out her eyes.
0: And they bring out yours, too.
2: Now, listen to me, Blanche.
0: Oh, hush up and go to sleep.
2: Go to sleep, she says. Put sand in my rhubarb. Gives me rice baths. Gloria Gooseby. My head is splitting. I'll never sleep another wink as long as I...
0: John.
2: Hmm?
0: The telephone. Answer it.
2: Hello.
0: Go to the phone and answer it.
2: Must be 4 o'clock in the... Oh, put on the light.
0: The lights are on. Take off your sleep shade.
2: Hello.
3: We're ready now on your call to Omaha.
2: What call to Omaha?
0: Better give it to me, John.
3: Here is your party.
2: Let go, Blanche. I'm not going to be charged for a call to Omaha that I didn't make. Operator.
4: Hello? Is that you, John? What's wrong with Blanche?
2: Nothing's wrong with Blanche, Mother. Why?
0: Give me the phone.
2: In a minute. Hello.
4: John, you're keeping something from me. Why did Blanche try to call me from Clara's house?
2: From Clara's?
0: Give it to me, John, before it's too late.
2: Let go. I tell you, there's nothing wrong with Blanche. She's fine.
4: Then why doesn't she ever come to visit me? It's been 2 years since I've seen her.
2: 2 years, huh? Just a minute, Mother. I'll put Blanche on.
0: Never mind. It's too late.
2: Go on, Blanche. The least you can do is talk to your poor sick mother that you haven't seen in 2 years. Get on the phone.
0: Hello?
4: What's wrong, Blanche? He been beating you?
0: Not yet.
4: What?
0: Nothing, Mother. It was all a mistake. I'll call you back in the morning.
4: But Blanche...
0: I've got to hang up now, Mother. Something's burning.
4: In the middle of the night, what could be burning?
2: Me.
0: Bye, Mother.
2: You better start talking, Blanche. Why did you tell me you were going to Omaha?
0: Now, don't get angry.
2: Where's the money I gave you for fare?
0: Fare?
2: Yes, fare. Where's the money?
0: I haven't got it.
2: What have you done with the money, Blanche?
0: Sit up, John. I bought a mink coat.
2: A mink coat? How much was it?
0: Lie down, John.
2: Blanche, how dare you go out and spend money on a mink coat? We can't afford a mink coat.
0: Don't scream at me.
2: I deny myself everything. I've been nailing rubber heels on my socks to save on shoes. Last week, I hocked my fillings to pay the dentist bill. I never spend a penny on myself. And she has to have a mink coat.
0: You bought a tie last week.
2: It wasn't a tie. It was a rope to hold my jacket together. Where's the coat? Let me see it.
0: Oh, you love it, John. It's not nearly as expensive as you think, either. Barney said it was a steal.
2: Barney? Oh, that chiseler.
0: Here. Isn't it gorgeous?
2: Well, take it out of that burlap bag.
0: Isn't that any bag? That's the coat.
2: What kind of a coat is that? It hasn't got any fur on it.
0: That's the latest style, silly. Bald mink.
2: Bald mink? How can you squander my good money for a bald mink?
0: It's nice and cool for summer wear. Look at the lovely cut. Aren't the pockets roomy?
2: They won't even hold a quart. Take that coat back, do you hear me? I'm not going into debt for any bald-headed minks.
0: Oh, John, how can you be so cruel?
2: Take it back.
0: Please, John.
2: No.
0: Please.
2: Oh, what's the use?
0: I love you, John. You're the most generous and wonderful husband in the world.
2: Go to sleep, Blanche.
0: Can I keep the coat, John?
2: How I slave and sweat to keep body and soul together. Deprive myself of every tiny luxury to make both ends meet. It isn't worth it. In one fell swoop, she squanders 2 years' savings. But a man got to live for. I wish I had the courage to... I think I will. Nobody cares about me anyway. One shot and I'll find peace.
0: John!
2: Ah. Wonderful bourbon. Good night, Blanche.
0: Good night, John.
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5: And now here are John and Blanche Bickerson as Francis Langford and Lew Parker.
0: Well, Lew, have you got anything to say?
2: Let me sleep, will you, Francis?
0: He's still John Bickerson. Good night, everybody.
2: Good night.
5: Be sure to listen next Tuesday night when Philip Morris again will present the Bickersons. And don't miss the Philip Morris Playhouse this coming Thursday night over this same station when Philip Morris will present Miss Rosalind Russell starring in True Confessions. That's Thursday night for the Philip Morris Playhouse over CBS. In the meantime, don't forget to... Came to you transcribed from Hollywood, California. John Holbrook speaking.
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0: Well, come in, Smithers. 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Orange juice.
1: No, sir. 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
1: And look at this, sir.
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0: 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Thank you.
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A fiery horse with the speed of light, a cloud of dust, and a hearty hi-yo, Silver, the Lone Ranger.

0: In the early days of the Western United States, troops were sent into the new territory to protect the settlers from renegade Indians. But many of the commanding officers had no experience in frontier warfare. And if it had not been for the masked rider of the plains, their mission might never have been accomplished. It was the Lone Ranger's strength and courage, and above all, his knowledge of the country, that finally brought peace and security to the West. Return with us now to those thrilling days of yesteryear. From out of the past come the thundering hoofbeats of the great horse Silver. The Lone Ranger rides again.
1: Come on, Silver! We're heading for Beaver Pass! There's going to be trouble! Hello, Silver! Away!

0: battle was raging far to the north and west of Fort Stanley. On one side fought Company E of the 5th Cavalry Regiment, under the command of Captain Howard. Pitted against them was a large party of weirdly painted braves, recruited from among the several tribes who for more than a year had been united under the shrewd leadership of the famous chief, Spotted Fox. For almost 3 hours, the battle continued with neither side able to gain the advantage. The soldiers, outnumbered 5-1, fought like heroes. And among them, two stood out above all the rest. One was Captain Howard, wounded and almost exhausted, who was to be found wherever the fighting was thickest. The other was a company bugler, young Jimmy Draper. With his battered trumpet firmly clutched in his hand, he never left the captain's side. No thought for his own safety seemed to enter the boy's head, but he repeatedly sounded the calls to charge or rally. Last, as if realizing that their white opponents meant to win or die, the Indians suddenly lost heart and started to retreat. The retreat became a rout, and Captain Howard, seeing that the fight was won and pursuit useless, brought his lathered mount to a stop.
1: Recall, Jimmy! Sound recall!
2: Yes, sir!
1: That'll do.
2: Yes, sir.
1: Well, Jimmy.
2: Huh?
1: Colonel Morris will hear about this. Today, you were the best man on the field.
2: I guess I was too excited to be scared, sir.
1: Yeah, I think a lot of us were like that.
2: Gee, didn't we give him a licking, though?
1: We did, Jimmy. But...
2: But what, sir?
1: Spotted Fox wasn't with those fellas.
2: You'll get him, sir. You just wait. You'll get him yet.
1: I wonder...
2: Huh?
1: If I have time to wait.
2: What do you mean, sir?
1: Jimmy, Colonel Morris is paying Fort Stanley a visit. He should be there when we get back.
2: Yes, sir. I know it, sir.
1: He sent me to the fort 6 months ago. He sent me there for just one purpose.
2: But what's that got...
1: And that purpose was to capture Spotted Fox, which I haven't done.
2: You mean maybe you'll be transferred?
1: It's possible, Jimmy.
2: Captain Howard, they can't do that. They just can't.
1: I'm afraid they can.
2: Oh, but, gee, if they do, sir...
1: Yes?
2: Well, it'll be just awful, that's all, sir. It'll be terrible.
1: Well, it hasn't happened yet, young fella. Suppose we wait and see.

0: sent for me, Colonel Morris?
1: Yes. Sit down.
0: Thank you, sir.
1: Captain, I've been going over your report.
0: Yes?
1: On this last expedition, you did splendidly. Splendidly. You gave those redskins quite a licking.
0: You can thank the men for that, sir.
1: Yes, no doubt. But there's just one thing, Captain.
0: What's that, sir?
1: According to your report, you still haven't been able to come into contact with Spotted Fox himself.
0: Sir, Spotted Fox is the shrewdest Indian in the West. But if my plan is just given a little more time,
1: Your plan?
0: Well, I haven't had the opportunity to explain it to you yet, sir. But I have one. I'm sure it'll work.
1: Oh. Well, let's hear it.
0: Colonel Morris, I'm not the first officer who's been detailed to capture that fellow.
1: If my memory serves me correctly, you're about the sixth, and he's still at large.
0: Exactly, sir. And I think I can explain why.
1: Yes?
0: You see, before this, the Army's always followed its usual strategy. It's waited until Spotted Fox has raided a settlement. Then it's attempted to pick up his trail and ride him down.
1: You know a better way, Captain?
0: I believe I do, sir. You can't follow that fellow into the hills and hope to come up with him. And so? The thing to do is trick him into attacking the Army.
1: Go on.
0: Well, it's like this, sir. If it weren't for the company station here at Fort Stanley, Spotted Fox would have everything his own way.
1: No doubt.
0: Well, then, it stands to reason Spotted Fox would like nothing better than to wipe out Company E. My plan would trick him into thinking it's possible. You see, sir, on every expedition I've undertaken, I've led my men over one definite route. And that route leads through Beaver Pass.
1: What about Beaver Pass?
0: It's an ideal place for Spotted Fox to ambush us. We're under observation by his scouts whenever we leave the fort. I've taken particular pains to convince him that we're careless when on the trail. I send no men in advance when entering the pass. So as far as he can tell, we'd make perfect game.
1: And it seems to me, Captain, as if you would.
0: But if he's going to attack, sir...
1: Well?
0: I'll be forewarned.
1: Oh?
0: I will, sir. An Indian friendly to us is in Spotted Fox's camp. If Spotted Fox takes the bait, Tonto will warn me.
1: Tonto?
0: He's the friendly Indian I meant, sir.
1: I see. Well, and supposing Spotted Fox does take the bait, then what?
0: If he waits for us at Beaver Pass, and I know it in advance, sir, he'll never live to raid another white settlement. I'll promise you that.
1: Captain, your plan sounds as if it might succeed.
0: I hoped you'd say that, sir.
1: But, Captain, I'm sorry to have to tell you that you'll never be able to put it into effect.
0: What's that, sir?
1: The settlers have been complaining to Washington. They claim the Army is giving them no protection. Washington has demanded action. They've also recommended a change. Captain Howard, I regret very much telling you that you must be transferred.
0: But, Colonel Morris,
1: There's no use complaining to me, Captain. It's not my doing, and orders must be obeyed.
0: Yes, sir. And when...
1: Will you be relieved of your command?
0: Yes, sir.
1: When I return to regimental headquarters, I'll send another officer here at once.
0: Yes, sir.
1: When he arrives, you'll take him on a 2-week scouting party. After that... Well, Captain, I imagine you'll be sent back east.
0: I understand, sir.
1: Believe me, Captain Howard, I'm truly sorry. But it can't be helped.

0: Honest, sir? Are you really leaving? Are you Captain Howard?
1: Yes, Jimmy. But when
0: but my... what, sir?
1: When my replacement arrives, I'll go on one more expedition.
0: You mean you're
1: I've still one chance, Jimmy. If this time Spotted Fox takes the bait, if he attacks...
0: You won't have to leave?
1: I'd be vindicated, Jimmy. Let's hope we get word from Tonto before we go.

0: Tell him up, scout.
1: It was a week later that an Indian raced across country on a powerful paint. He sent his mount toward a distant cluster of woods. And when he had arrived within hailing distance...
0: Hi! Get him up, scout. Come on, fella.
2: Pull up, saddle.
0: Whoa, scout, fella. Whoa, fella.
3: You brought news, Tonto?
0: Spotted Fox. Him ride.
3: Another raid?
0: Him ride for Beaver Pass.
3: Beaver Pass. And he means to attack the soldiers. Captain Howard's plan is working.
0: Not right.
3: Kemosabe, this is the best news you've brought me yet. It means the end of the cleverest, the most cold-blooded killer since Geronimo. It means peace to this entire district. It means men and women can make their homes here in safety.
0: Not heap good thing.
3: Tonto, ride on to the fort.
0: How to do it?
3: Tell Captain Howard what you've told me. Then come back to this camp. Stay here until I return.
0: What you do?
3: I'm going to see that nothing goes wrong. I'm going to cut Spotted Fox's trail and keep him and his braves in sight until I know they're headed for the pass.
0: You take care.
3: Don't worry about me, Kemosabe. Now go.
0: Get him up, scout. Get him up.
4: Here, Silver.
3: Old fellow, it's time to travel.
0: Come on, Silver.

0: In the meantime, however, unknown to the masked man and Tonto, an important change had taken place at Fort Stanley. Colonel Morris, upon his return to regimental headquarters, had chosen Captain Ransom to take over the command of the fort, and he had already relieved Captain Howard. It was not long before Ransom made his presence felt.
1: Down, fellow, down. Captain Howard, who's that boy heading toward the barracks?
2: That's young Jimmy Draper, Ransom. He's one of Company E's trumpeters.
1: I want to speak to him.
2: Jimmy!
3: Yes, sir?
2: Come here a moment, will you, Jimmy?
1: Do you always address your men by their first names, Howard?
2: Well, shucks, Jimmy and me, we're real good friends. He's a good boy, Ransom, and a brave one.
1: Which doesn't excuse that kind of familiarity.
2: Never mind.
3: What do you want, Captain Howard?
1: I wanted you.
3: Oh.
1: That the way you've been taught to take care of your uniform?
3: Is there something wrong, sir?
1: Look at yourself. One button gone and a tear in your sleeve. And those shoes. Fix them at once, you hear me?
3: Uh-huh. I'll fix them.
1: And don't forget to say sir when you address me.
3: Yes, sir. I'll fix them right away, sir.
1: See that you do. That's all.
3: Yes, sir.
1: Impudent little cub.
2: Weren't you a little hard on the boy, Ransom?
1: There's such a thing as discipline, Howard, even though it's quite obvious you've forgotten the fact.
2: Ransom, you've been stationed in the East.
1: Well, what of it?
2: Oh, nothing. Except that I think you won't be long learning things that are a little different out here. We've found that in this kind of campaigning, it pays to let up on discipline a bit. Does the men good.
1: Nonsense.
2: Well, you...
1: And your attitude goes a long way toward explaining your failure.
2: Ransom, one moment.
1: Well?
2: You and I went to the point at the same time. We're commissioned at the same time. But we never were friends.
1: We weren't.
2: Now, I realize that it gives you a great deal of pleasure to take over Company E in my place. But although you're in command, you don't rank me. On top of that, we have several weeks to spend together before I can leave. In a day or two, we leave on an expedition. I'd suggest that until we can part company, we try to get along together.
1: In that case, I expect your cooperation.
2: Which I've made every effort to give you.
1: Ah, you... What's that?
2: Tonto. It's Tonto. Release that Indian. Send him here.
4: Yes, sir.
1: That the Indian you told me about, Howard?
2: Yes, it is. And unless he had important word for me, Ransom, he wouldn't be here.
1: You mean to say you're willing to believe what he tells you?
2: Before I would most white men, Ransom.
1: Then you're a fool.
2: You can't
1: trust an Indian. No doubt Spotted Fox is using him to trick us.
2: That's ridiculous. He's as honest as...
4: Tonto,
2: what's happened?
4: Spotted Fox, him right to pass.
2: You hear that, Ransom? He knows we're preparing an expedition. He expects to ambush us.
1: You've been taken in, Howard. I'm not. Redskin, you're under arrest.
4: What manner?
1: You learn that in the guardhouse. Corporal of the guard! Corporal of the guard! Take this man away!

0: Now to continue our story. Seized by the guard, Tonto was dragged from his horse and taken to the guardhouse. Later, he answered all of Captain Ransom's questions truthfully. But Ransom, suspecting treachery, would not believe him. That night, however, long after taps had sounded, the thin figure of a boy leading a horse cautiously approached the guardhouse. He made his way to a barred window and gave a low call.
1: Tonto! Hi, Tonto!
2: There.
1: Hurry, Tonto. It's me, Jimmy.
2: Oh.
1: Look here.
2: What's that?
1: It's a key, Tonto. Here, quick, take it. I just got a few seconds before the guard comes back.
2: Key?
1: To your cell. You can get yourself out. Here's Scout. You can make a break for it.
2: Maybe you got in heap big trouble.
1: Oh, I don't care. I don't like Captain Ransom, that's all. Oh, nobody here likes him. He ain't like Captain Howard at all. Captain Howard's swell.
2: Him good feller.
1: Gee, Tonto, if you don't hurry, I'll get caught.
2: You wait there.
1: You make it fast.
2: Me hurry.

0: to the waiting boy, afraid of discovery every moment. It seemed an age before Tonto appeared outside the guardhouse. Then...
1: Gosh, Tonto, there you are. I didn't think you'd ever get here. Here, get in the saddle. See that gate there? It's open because Captain Ransom went out someplace. You ride through it just as fast as you can, and you'll be all right. Hurry. It don't matter how much noise you make now. Just hurry.
2: Get him up, Scott. Get him up. Get him up.
3: Go up there. It's the Redskins.
4: Shoot him down. If he won't stop, shoot him down.
3: Hey, Redskins. Get him up.
1: He got away.
5: And you helped him.
1: But Captain Ransom.
5: Don't,
1: please, let go.
5: I'll fix you.
6: That'll be enough, Ransom.
7: Coward, let go Jimmy's arm.
5: He helped that Indian escape.
6: Tonto should never have been jailed.
5: You're standing up for this whelp.
6: If he deserves punishment, go about it in the proper manner.
5: Why, you.
1: Yes, sir?
5: I'm not through with you.
1: I...
5: We'll finish this in the morning.
0: To the well-hidden camp of the masked man. The Lone Ranger was not there on his arrival, nor did he return the following day. But on the day after that, Tonto jumped to his feet as the thunder of Silver's approaching hoofs could be heard in the distance.
6: There him come.
8: Oh, hold there, Silver. Hold there. Hold.
9: Tonto, you were right.
8: Camp
9: with an easy march at Beaver Pass.
8: Get there.
10: Me know.
9: This morning I saw the soldiers already on the trail. He knows what to expect.
10: They're trouble. They're heap big trouble. Say.
9: Yes?
10: But when Tonto get there...
9: What is it, Kimasabe?
10: You look. There.
9: Someone on foot. Can you make him...
10: No way.
9: It's not an Indian.
10: No.
9: On foot in this country's in danger.
8: Boy, yep. Steady, old boy.
9: See who it is. Wait here. Come on, sir.
8: Come on, old fellow.
0: Ranger recognized the figure as Jimmy Kurt Stanley. At the sight of Silver, the boy had stopped, and the masked man...
9: Oh, hold there. Oh. Are you lost? What are you doing here?
1: Oh, I didn't know who I was.
9: Sanders told me about...
1: Then you're the lone...
9: But you haven't answered my questions.
1: Oh.
9: Then what's wrong?
1: Captain, I got away when it stopped to change...
9: But what happened?
1: It was for helping Tonto.
9: I haven't heard about yet. But you... I see you still have your bugle.
1: Get away from me. I just...
9: Jimmy, where did you think you were going that way afoot?
1: Uh-huh. No, I wouldn't. I was going to Howard get back in a couple weeks and then go away with...
9: Jimmy, you'd better come with me.
1: Huh?
9: I think we'd better get to the bottom of this.
0: Back at camp, Tonto told his story. When they had finished, the Lone Ranger considered this bad.
10: Plenty.
1: It's going to happen.
9: You do, Jimmy?
1: Murder anybody. He thinks he knows it for it.
9: Yes?
1: Spotted Fox will lay...
9: Yeah, I think you're right.
1: Well, what'll we do? You mean you don't care what happens to...
9: There's not another garrison close enough who's reached the pass, Jimmy.
1: I know,
9: and
1: but...
9: Fox actually attacks.
1: Just...
9: Spotted Fox does attack.
1: Well,
9: young fellow,
1: well,
9: but when the time comes...
0: In the mean pass each day.
11: Captain, I'm going to ask you if Fox will be waiting for us at the pass.
5: Oh, there's the story he told you.
11: But can't you understand?
5: How would I understand a number of things? Some of the scouts I've sent ahead couldn't have hidden their sign that well.
11: The Spotted Fox won't approach till he knows we're...
5: I don't imagine we'll give such a bad account of Indian fights before.
11: Not like the quarters. Because our other engagement is, have in each case been with only a part of... But this time, and Tonto says he is, he'll... As if we really plan to enter the guest. We might even plan to exterior evening... So it would look as if we erected a camp there for the night. The three forces. One would run to the pass to act as a decoy. And the others would spread out on both sides. We'd have Spotted Fox into the open. Then for now. Have him.
5: A lot of trouble, Howard, thing. An interesting plan. But Spotted Fox won't be there.
0: With no forewarning of danger, known as Beaver Pass. On either side, the pass was commanded by hills. These offered an excellent place of concealment. When the eve was at last riding down the neck, suddenly echoed with the shrill cries of... The soldiers, at first confused, were quickly rallied by their officers. And Captain Howard heard his name some riding toward him.
5: Captain Howard, fool. What are our chances?
11: Did you see?
5: Looked like every Indian in the West was there.
11: Which huh? I saw Spotted Fox himself.
5: Yes?
11: It'll be a miracle.
5: Well, we'll fight to...
12: Let him have it, men! Give it to him!
0: The battle continued, and the Indians, time after time, the one attacked, the Redskins wheeled about, formed their ranks, and came on once more.
6: and we're done for.
13: I'm afraid you're right.
6: Horseman, come
13: where, Howard? The nearest is away.
6: I know.
13: But, Howard, if we know something...
6: Yes?
13: Colonel Morris will be... I'll recommend that you be left in command of...
6: Get out!
13: Here they come again.
6: Drive them!
13: Fire till every carpet is gone. Men!
6: Ransom! Ransom, listen!
13: What?
6: Listen, man, listen!
13: Reinforcements!
6: Charging the Indians from behind!
13: But, man, where'd they come from?
6: Ransom, I don't know, and I don't care. All I know is that they're...
13: Those Indians aren't attacking. They're putting down their arms. They're trapped. Cease fire! Cease!
0: Giving the signal to attack coming from behind to break through the ranks of the soldiers faced Prince to death. Rushing forward, they threw down their arms, surrendered, and were immediately put under the guard of the soldiers. All eyes were turned toward the entrance to the pass, where, from the sound of the hoofs, it seemed as if a mighty force must be approaching. But suddenly, when the horses came into sight, a great cry of rage went up from the Indians. The horses were riderless, and behind them came a boy, an Indian, and a masked man.
14: Come on, Silver!
15: Come on, Scout! Captain Howard! Captain Howard!
6: Jimmy!
15: You all right, Captain Howard? Are you? Are you all right?
6: Well, of course I am. But how
13: the soldiers, the reinforcements, where are they? What happened?
9: Captain Ransom, there are none.
13: But I saw...
15: It was the masked man's idea, Captain Ransom. We rounded up all those wild horses and then chased them towards the pass. When I blew my bugle, the Indians thought it was a whole regiment coming after
13: them.
6: Jimmy, that little trick saved our lives.
13: Young fellow, I guess I owe you an apology, too.
15: Oh, that's all right.
9: Come, Tonto.
6: Wait.
14: I owe Silver!
13: Hold on!
15: Gee, look at him go.
13: But that Indian, that was...
6: Tonto, the Indian you wouldn't trust.
13: And the masked man.
15: Say, didn't you know him? That was the Lone Ranger.

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5: Will you have a polo, dear Liza, will you have a polo, dear Liza, polo?
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10: I came across Mr. Kipley in the meadow by the church. 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
13: Well, 3 o'clock in the morning is the time when all good little birds and husbands should be home and in bed. However, it's 3 o'clock and the front door has just opened.
14: So far, so good. I gotta be careful, though. I think I'll stop here and listen a minute. That's funny. The bird is still squeaking. Someone is stalking me. Good evening, Sapphire, my darling.
15: George Stevens, what's the idea?
14: The idea of what, my precious?
15: Don't you pull that. What do the clock say?
14: The clock say tick-tock. The little doggy say bow-wow, and the little piggy say oi-oi all the way home. Oh, my head. Honey, where's your sense of humor?
15: I lost it around 11:30. Now, I want an explanation about where you've been till 3 o'clock in the morning.
14: Well, I could answer that, but I don't think my head could stand it, honey.
15: George Stevens, I'm waiting for an answer, and I ain't in no mood for no nonsense.
14: Would you believe me if I told you that I fell asleep in the large hall and just woke up?
15: No.
14: Well, there's no sense in going into that, then. Let me put it another way. Would you believe me if I told you that I got on the wrong subway and ended up in Coney Island?
15: I would not.
14: Tell you what, honey, you just tell me what you would believe, and that's where I was.
15: Joy Stevens, my patience is exhausted.
14: All right, honey, all right. I might as well tell you the truth. I got in a little card game with the boys. And, well, I know that I shouldn't have stayed, but you know how them things is. I was 36 cents ahead, and I didn't want to quit and let them think I was a bum sport, you know. I know I shouldn't have stayed so long, but, well, that's the whole truth, honey. Just exactly like it happened.
15: Well, Joyce, as long as you finally told the truth, it's all right. But you should have told me that in the first place. I'm going on into bed.
14: The first place? How could I have told her in the first place when I just thought of it now?
13: Well, the kingfish got away with his story. Sapphire believed every word of it. However, the next morning, while she was going about her housework, the doorbell rang.
15: Now, who's Messy? Yes?
16: How do you do? Is this the residence of Mr. George Stevens?
15: Why, yes, it is.
16: Well, I'm the manager of the Blue Slipper Nightclub. I'd like to speak to Mr. Stevens.
15: Blue Slipper Nightclub?
16: Yes.
15: Well, Mr. Stevens ain't in right now. Can I help you?
16: Well, yes, you look like the type of servant who can be trusted.
15: Oh, I do.
16: Yes, this is Mr. Stevens' wallet. He left it at his table when he was in the club last night.
15: He was in your club last night?
16: I'll say he was. Why, he practically closed up the place. Well, here's his wallet. Will you let him have it?
15: Yes, I'll let Mr. Stevens have it all.
16: Well, good day. And incidentally, tell him that Tootsie sends her regards.
15: Tootsie?
16: Yes, the hat check girl. Old Georgie is a rascal, all right. Well, good day.
15: Well, nice hat check girl. Well, hello. Mama, this is Sapphire. Get over here as fast as you can. The old fire horse broke out of the barn again.
14: Tell you, Andy, I really took it out after my big night at the Blue Slipper. Yeah, come down to the lodge out here to get a little rest.
17: Well, Kingfish, this job you got is the most unusual one I done ever heard of. A man paying you $30 a week to go around eating and spending money in nightclubs.
14: Well, you see, Andy, I was what they call a spotter. This Mr. Lighton, who owns this chain of nightclubs, well, this is his way of checking up on the food and the service. Have me pose as a big spender, you see.
17: Yeah, well, that's a pretty important job. You know, I guess a lot of fellas' jobs is riding on your stomach. The chefs and the cooks and the waiters.
14: Oh, yeah, yeah. After a meal, if my stomach rumbles, it has repercussions in three different unions.
17: Tell me this. Is you told Sapphire yet about the job?
14: No, and I made that mistake on too many jobs in the past. You see, I never last too long on these jobs. Usually I tell Sapphire I was working. And she starts bawling with joy.
17: Yeah.
14: Then the next day, I have to tell her I was fired, and she starts bawling on account of that. This time, I'm going to wait till I get fired before I tell her, and I was working it so I can combine all the bawling into one big lump. You see what I mean?
17: Yeah, well, what do she think you're doing when you come home at 2 or 3 o'clock in the morning from these nightclubs?
14: Oh, I don't have to worry about that. I give her some cock and bull story. I got that woman eating right out of my hand, boy. Right out of my hand.
17: Yeah, well, just the same, I'd be careful. Many a lion tamer thought the same thing and ended up scratching his ear with his elbow.
15: Oh, come in, Mama. I'm so glad you got here.
18: Now, take it easy, daughter. Tell me all about it. You say that mangy old timber wolf has been doing some howling again?
15: Mama, he's been coming in at 3 in the morning. He's been going to nightclubs.
18: Huh.
15: Nightclubs where they got showgirls.
18: Huh.
15: Mama,
18: huh?
15: You think he could be interested in one of them?
18: You can take my word for it, Sapphire. A man don't start looking at a road map if he ain't going someplace.
15: You know, Mama, Mama, I never would have found it out if he hadn't left his wallet at the Blue Slipper. And this morning he told me he was going out again tonight on business. You'd think George would not start something like this at his age.
18: Oh, this is the age they all start. When they get over 40, they get courage to do the things they've been thinking about all these years.
15: Oh, Mama, what can I do?
18: Sapphire, there's only one thing to do in a case like this. Fight fire with fire. You make him jealous and he'll be so busy watching you, he'll forget all these coarse girls. You see, you got to pretend you were interested in another man.
15: Oh, but Mama, I couldn't do that. And I don't know no other man.
18: Well, you gotta get someone. And you have him up here for supper while George is out and pretend you's interested in him.
15: But, Mama, who would George be jealous of?
18: Well, now, let me see now. Sapphire, I got just the big cheese to bake the trap with. That no good friend of George's, Andrew H. Brown.
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17: Say, Lightning, walk with me home to my rooming house, will you?
14: Yes, I'll be glad, Miss Andy.
17: On top of Old Smokey. Do-de-o-do-do-do.
14: Say, Miss Andy.
17: Huh?
14: Look what's coming down the street here.
17: Where, Lightning?
14: Straight ahead there. I think it's a woman.
17: Yeah, the head kind of looked like a woman, but the way the toes point out there, looks like it walks like an ostrich. Holy mackerel, that ain't no woman. It's the kingfish's wife, Sapphire.
14: That's her, all right.
17: Well, I'm going to duck. The last time I run into her on the street, she was coming from the fish market. I tipped my hat to say hello, and she let me have it across the side of my head with a codfish cake.
14: Well, you was too late. She done spotted her. Here she comes.
17: Yeah, well, I hope she ain't been to the fish market.
15: Well, well, well, if it ain't Andy Brown, one of my favorite people. How are you, Andy, darling? It's so good to see you.
17: I gotta watch it, Lightning. She's talking like the Japanese did just before Pearl Harbor. How you do, Mrs. Stevens?
15: Oh, Andy, not Mrs. Stevens. Call me what George calls me.
17: You mean right to your face? You mean Sapphire. Yeah. Oh, how is your Sapphire?
15: Andy, why ain't you been up to see us lately? It's been such a long, long time.
17: Yeah, well, the last time the kingfish asked me up for supper, I didn't think I was welcome.
15: Why, whatever gave you that idea?
17: Well, I guess it was the soup. I figured I was a little unwelcome when I found them BBs in my matzo ball.
15: Why, Andy, that was just an accident. And I want you to come up to supper tonight.
17: Tonight?
15: Yes, I'm having a lovely supper. It's all planned. Roast beef. I'll expect you about 7-ish.
17: Yeah, well, you better make it 7:15-ish. I got to iron out a shirt.
15: Yes, Mama, I had to call you. Everything's working fine. Andy Brown will be here in a few minutes for supper. And I'm wearing that new strapless gown of mine.
18: Fine, daughter, fine. And where's that old bald-headed eagle?
15: Oh, he went out about an hour ago. But when he finds out about this little dinner I'm having with Andy, he'll set up and take notice.
18: Well, honey, don't forget to keep the shades up so the neighbors will know what's going on and they'll get back to George.
15: Oh, don't worry about that. That nosy Miss Nielsen across the court will see everything. That's Andy now. I'll call you later and let you know how I made out. Now, let's see. The candles is on the table and everything is perfect. Oh, it's you, Andy. Come in, come in.
17: Good evening, Sapphire. Oh, excuse me. I didn't mean to bust in on you while you were still in your camisole.
15: Why, Andy, this is my new evening gown. It's a copy of a Paris model.
17: Well, looked like they run out of material while they was copying it. But I guess if the kingfish proves of it, it's okay.
15: Sit down and make yourself comfortable, Andy. Dinner'll be ready in a minute.
17: Yeah, well, fine. Say, Sapphire, I just noticed in there, there's only two places set at the table. Ain't you going to eat with me and the kingfish?
15: George ain't here, Andy. We're alone.
17: Alone? You mean there ain't nobody here except you, me, and the roast beef?
15: That's right, Andy.
17: Yeah. Say, Sapphire, I think I'd better be running along. According to Emily Post, the roast beef ain't much of a chaperone.
15: No, Andy. George will be here later.
17: Yeah, well, I guess it's all right.
15: Now, you sit here by the window, Andy, and I'll sit over here. Ain't it nice eating by candlelight?
17: Yeah, it is. Let me start in here, too. Oh, you know, Sapphire, this show is a nice mixed green salad. Mm.
15: Andy, I hate to mention it, but you're eating the centerpiece.
17: Yeah. Them petunias has got a tang to them, all right.
15: Now, you sit right there, Andy. I'll go get the soup.
17: Well, Sapphire, listen, before you get the soup, would you kind of pull the shade there? I got a feeling we is being watched from across the court.
15: Why, Andy, there ain't nobody lives there but old Miss Nielsen.
17: Well, look at that Venetian blind. Up around the eighth slap, there's a pair of eyes. And down by the bottom slap, there's a nose. Either she is called a neighbor in, or Mrs. Nielsen got a face that's 6 feet long.
15: Don't pay no attention, Andy. I'll be right back.
17: Sapphire, that was a very nice dinner. But I wish the kingfish would get here. It's getting late.
15: Never mind, Andy. You just sit in the easy chair, and I'll sit here on the arm, and we'll talk.
17: Yeah, well, Well, I'll wait a little longer.
15: You know, Andy, you is George's best friend, and I've never really got to know you very well. And, well, don't you think that when two people has been married as long as me and George, sometimes they drift apart until the attraction they once had for each other is all a part of the dim past? Don't you think this occurs in many instances? Don't you think so, Andy? Some lover boy. I wanted a Romeo, and I wound up with a

Lee Sapphire didn't wait up for me. I guess it's safe to put the lights on. Oh, me, it's 2:30. This nightclub job is killing. Look at the table here. Set for two. Oh, I guess you had a mama over for dinner. Wait a minute. What's the cigar doing in the ashtray? It couldn't be your mama, because this is a Panatella, and her mama's partial to white owls. Oh, well, maybe the old walrus switched the brand. Good morning, Mr. Nice to see you, Lodge Hall. George Kingfish Stevens speaking. Now, what's that? A well-meaning friend. My wife what? With a who? When? Where? Oh, no, no. Listen, who is this? Hello? Hello? Oh, meet it and hung up. Holy mackerel. That well-meaning friend said that a man was up at my wife's apartment last night. That cigar. Yeah, and the table set for two. I'm going to find out who it is and kill him. I'm going to kill him dead. Yeah, how could a fella do this to me? Sneak it up and have him dinner with my wife while I was out. And roast beef at a dollar and a quarter a pound. Oh.

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3: Now, that's the whole story, Calhoun. While I was out last night, some fella come up and had dinner with my wife. Now, I done got the whole story from the neighbors. Calhoun, what is it going to do?
4: Kingfish, this is one of the most dastardly things one man could do to another. A thing like this shows the terrible evil that lurks in the heart of this man. It shows that this unscrupulous viper has sunk to the lowest pond of chicanery. Kingfish, this boy has done a bad thing.
3: Calhoun, look here. I've never been so upset in my whole life. I got to find out who this fiend is that's violating the sanctity of my home.
4: Well, it seems to me like that if you want to find out who he is, the thing to do is trace him through the neighbors.
3: Yeah, that's what I'll do. I'll find out who it is. I'll nace him through the trailer. I'll trail him through the nurses.
4: Now, calm down, Kingfish. You too excited to get any place. I tell you, I'll go up there and speak to the neighbors myself.
3: Yeah, that's a good idea. I'll go over and speak to Andy and see if he got any idea who this fiend could be. Now, you got to find out anything, Calhoun. You call me up over to the lodge hall.
4: All right, I'll get up there right away.
3: Why would this fellow want to get interested in Sapphire?
4: Well, that's where it is in life, Kingfish. An attraction like this is one of the mysteries of nature. There's a certain spark, a certain magnetism, a certain fascination.
3: Yeah, I know, but what would draw this man to Sapphire? She ain't much to look at.
4: Neither the hippopotamus, but at the zoo, they always draw the biggest crowd.
3: Oh, come in, Brother Andy.
5: Hey, Kingfish, I wanted to ask you something about last night. I was wondering if, Hey, Kingfish, what did you got that baseball bat and them brass knuckles on your desk? What is that for?
3: Well, I'm going to pulverize somebody, Andy. I'm going to take this bat and spatter them all over the state. That's what I'm going to do.
5: Well, who is the fella? As your pal, I'll be glad to help you pick up on the poor boob.
3: Well, I'm waiting here for a call to find out who he is.
5: Well, I'll wait with you. I ain't got nothing to do. What'd the fella do that you want to pulverize him for?
3: Andy, you know what this sneak done?
5: What?
3: This homewrecker, this fiend, do you know what he done?
5: What?
3: Like a thief in the night, he done come into my home and tampered with my most precious possession.
5: Oh, somebody done stole your toupee again, huh?
3: I know, Andy, while I was working late last night, this homewrecker come and he had dinner with my wife. Andy, you were smoking a cigar a minute ago. What happened to it?
5: I must have swallowed it. I've been doing that a lot lately. Kingfish, let me get something straight here before the conversation flies off on another tangerine.
3: Yeah, go
5: ahead. This fella that me and you was waiting to subdivide with that baseball bat, he is the fella that had dinner with your wife last night?
3: Right.
5: Well, like Napoleon say at Waterloo, I has had a lot of better days than this.
3: Well, I tell you, Andy, when I find out who this fella is, I'm going to take this bat and I'm going to haul off. Wait a minute, there. Hello? Yeah, that's the Kingfish. Oh, yeah, Calhoun. Oh, you did? Great work, yeah. Who is it? Who? Spell it out. B like in baby. R like in round. O like in Ohio, W like in weasel, and N like he's nearer than I thought he was. Thank you. my lifelong pal was the one who had dinner with my wife last night. Now, what have you got to say to this?
5: The roast beef was too well done.
3: Jimmy, you ain't getting away with this. I'm going to beat you within an inch of your leg.
5: Now, wait a minute, Kingfish. Put down that bat. Now, this whole thing was innocent. I thought you was going to be there. I as innocent as a baby lamb, Kingfish.
3: Well, I'll teach you to do your bar-barring around somebody else's house.
5: Kingfish, put the bat down, will you? This is ridiculous. The last person in the world I as interested in is your wife.
3: Oh, she ain't good enough for you, huh? I'll teach you, you monster.
5: Wait a minute, Sheriff. Wait a minute, Kingfish. What you doing?
3: Hey, Kingfish, wait a minute, Sheriff. What's going on? What in the world is you two fellas up to here?
5: Listen, Amos, tell the Kingfish to put that bat down. He acting like a madman here.
3: Amos, when I was out working last night, this weasel went up and had dinner with my wife.
5: No, sir, listen, Amos. Sapphire done invited me up there. And I thought the Kingfish was going to be home, too. I don't know what in the world is going on around here.
3: Kingfish, look here. Is you out of your mind? Andy wouldn't be interested in Sapphire, and she wouldn't be interested in him. Now, if you was working and Sapphire invited Andy up to dinner, there was some reason for it. The thing for you to do, Kingfish, is to go home and have it out with your wife.
5: Yeah, you ought to get the thing straightened out, because you know I ain't interested in your wife. I just went up there for dinner.
3: Yeah, I know you did, Andy. But you wait a minute.
5: Ow! Kingfish, what in the world did you hit me on the head with that bat for?
3: That's for them four slices of roast beef you ate, you big fat pig.
6: But, George, me and Mama didn't know it was a job you had at the club. I only had Andy up here to dinner to make you jealous so you'd stay home. I thought that you was...
3: You thought. I am sick and tired around here of what you thought and what you think.
7: Now listen, son-in-law.
3: Oh, no, now you listen, mother-in-law, dear. I am sick and tired of you yapping around here. That mouth of yours is the most dangerous thing since the bubonic plague.
7: Now, wait a minute.
3: Now, look, when I tell you to shut up, shut up.
7: Yes, George.
3: I'm going to tell you something, Sapphire. I'm fed up with you getting jealous of me all the time.
6: But, George, I didn't know you was working. I thought you was running around or
3: something. Well, now, listen. I was quitting that job at the nightclub, and I'm getting a new job. But there's going to be a new rule around here from now on. Don't believe nothing unless you see it with your own eyes. Now, you get that? Not unless you see it with your own eyes.
6: Yes, George.
3: All right. Now, go get my supper, you two hens.
7: Yes, George, dear.
6: Yes, George, dear. Mom, I tell you, I ain't never going to be jealous of George again as long as I live.
7: Well, I guess we was both wrong about him, daughter. You say he's got a new job?
6: Yes, it's with a department store. He leaves the house every morning at 8 and gets back at 6. So there ain't no chance of him getting up, mixed up with no women. I guess he was right about not believing nothing till you see it with your own eyes.
7: Yes. Well, I tell you... Oh, wait a minute, Sapphire. Look at that taxi cab there.
6: Where, Mama?
7: The one that just pulled up there at the red light. Look who's sitting in the back seat.
6: Why, it's George.
7: Yeah, and look who's sitting in there with him. A woman in a print dress and a great big picture hat.
6: And, Mama, look. He's got his arm around her.
7: Well, there they go.
6: Oh, Mama, I'm going home and pack. I never want to see that two-time again as long as I live. This time I done seen it with my own eyes.
8: 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The Globe Department Store.
3: 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Will you help me out, please?
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3: Yes, these department store dummies is very fragile. I had to keep my arm around it all the way from the warehouse.

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0: 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The Amos and Andy Show is written by Joe Connolly, Bob Mosier, and Bob Ross. Stay tuned for the Edgar Berg and Charlie McCarthy program, which follows immediately over most of these stations. Ken Niles speaking. 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
1: 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I can't tell whether it's a man or a woman. 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
0: I, the Whistler, know many things, for I walk by night. I know many strange tales, many secrets hidden in the hearts of men and women who have stepped into the shadows. I know the nameless terrors of which they dare not speak. And so I tell you the weird tale of jealousy. At the edge of the cliff overlooking the sea sits a gray stone mansion, weather-beaten by the storms of several decades. To this mansion, Gilbert Durant brought his bride, Lucia. That was 4 years ago. Gilbert and Lucia were quite happy until last year when Lucia's half-sister, Beverly, came to live with them. And gradually, something began to happen. At first, Lucia realized that Gilbert's ardor was beginning to cool. He became more absorbed in his writing. Then she felt the cold clamminess of the stone structure.

0: As Lucia realized that Gilbert's ardor was beginning to cool, he became more absorbed in his writing. Then she felt the cold clamminess of the stone structure almost creep about her and clutch her. Fear grew in her mind, a fear that nearly took her breath. It is evening now, and Lucia, having excused herself at dinner, tosses on her bed in a fretful sleep.
1: No. No. Don't. Don't. Get away from me. Ah! No. No.
2: Why were you screaming?
1: Benson, I must have been dreaming. It was horrible.
2: You're white as a ghost. You're shaking like a leaf.
1: Yes, I know. Oh, Mrs. Benson, I can't stand it. It's driving me mad. That makes the fourth or fifth time I've dreamed the same thing. The same thing in every detail.
2: I've never heard you scream before.
1: It always comes a little closer to me. Tonight, it almost reached me.
2: It? What do you mean?
1: I don't know what it is. It's a figure. A human figure. But I can't tell whether it's a man or a woman. It comes through that door and walks slowly across the room with its arms outstretched, reaching for me.
2: Are you sure you were dreaming?
1: Oh, now that I think of it, it isn't like a dream. An ordinary dream. Its reality seems to carry over even after I'm awake.
2: Oh, that's what's made you so ill.
1: This dream, if it is a dream, means something? Is that what you think? It's a premonition?
2: Perhaps.
1: What time is it?
2: 9 o'clock.
1: Where's Gilbert?
2: Your husband went horseback riding over an hour ago. Your sister went with him.
1: Beverly? Why didn't he ask me to go?
2: Well, you know you haven't been feeling very well lately.
1: Oh, yes. Yes, of course.
2: Well, if you're feeling better, I'll go back to my room.
1: Hmm? Oh, yes, I'll be all right. Good night.
2: Good night, ma'am.

0: Lucia lies for a while, staring wild-eyed at the patch of moonlight on the bedroom door. And finally, she drops off to sleep. Then, as the clock strikes 10:30, the door opens slowly, silently. A figure steps into the room and moves noiselessly through the moonlight to Lucia's bed and stands staring at her. Suddenly, Lucia opens her eyes.
1: Gilbert, don't!
2: Lucia, what's wrong with you?
1: What are you doing in my room?
2: Why, I just wanted to know how you felt.
1: How long have you been standing there?
2: Oh, just a few seconds.
1: Oh, I was dreaming, I guess. And when I woke up, you startled me.
2: Why were you yelling, don't?
1: I don't know. I haven't the slightest idea.
2: I talked to Dr. Handy about you today. Told him you were run down, and he suggested I get a tonic for you. I'll drop in at the drugstore on my way home tomorrow evening.
1: A tonic?
2: Yes.
1: What is it?
2: Oh, I don't remember. Something in strychnine.
1: Strychnine?
2: Yes, he said it would give you an appetite.
1: Where have you been, Gil?
2: Oh, I've been riding. Nice moonlight night. Very pleasant.
1: Did Beverly enjoy it?
2: Yes, she's an excellent rider. I've decided to buy that filly from Thompson. Going over there tomorrow afternoon.
1: Is Beverly going with you?
2: Yes, she's a good judge of horseflesh. Why?
1: Nothing, I just asked.
2: Well, good night, Lucia. See you at breakfast?
1: Yes.

0: Lucia waits till she hears her husband turn out his light, then slips quickly to her door and quietly down the stairs to the library. With every beat of her pulse, she hears Gil's words.
1: Something, something in strychnine. Something, something in strychnine.
0: She snaps on the light and steps to the shelf holding the encyclopedia. She runs her fingers down the long line of books. L-M-N-O, P to R. And then she stops and stares in terror. The S to T is missing. Lucia glances wildly about the room, and then she sees it. There on the desk, the missing volume, and open. She rushes to the desk and stares down at the open page.
2: Good Lord! It's true!

0: I'll tell you what, Beverly. I'll leave the deal entirely up to you.
1: Up to me? Oh, Gil, that's not fair.
0: Why not?
1: Well, suppose she turns out to be a lemon.
0: I don't think she will, because you're going to have the job of training her.
1: Oh, you certainly flatter me.
0: Not in the least. Oh. Good morning, Lucia.
2: I just realized what time it was. You'll be leaving in a few minutes.
0: Yes, it's 9 this very minute. I better step on it. More coffee, Beverly?
1: No, thanks. How do you feel, Lucia?
2: Why, better. Much better.
1: You better eat something.
2: No, I can't.
0: At least some coffee.
2: Yes, I'll have some coffee.
0: I've got to run. See you later, Lucia.
2: Yes, Gil.
0: And I'll see you this afternoon at 2, Beverly.
1: Yes, I'll meet you in town at 2. Oh, Gil, don't forget Lucia's medicine.
0: I won't. Goodbye, Lucia.
2: Are you meeting Gil in town, Beverly?
1: Yes, he wants me to decide on that filly he's interested in.
2: Where did you learn so much about horses?
1: Well, it seems to be natural. Why don't you get interested in horses, Lucia?
2: Why should I?
1: What are you interested in?
2: Well, I'm interested in a few things. My husband in particular.
1: You don't act interested in anything.
2: Really?
1: If you'll take my advice, you'll snap out of this coma and get some pep.
2: Is Gil like women with pep?
1: Well, no man cares about a woman who sits around and mopes. I think you're a hypochondriac.
2: Do you?
1: You should do something about it.
2: I intend to do something about it.
1: I'm glad to hear it. Get out and do things. Play games, golf, tennis, swim, and ride. Maybe this medicine will fix you up.
2: You know all about it, do you? What is it?
1: Oh, I don't know. It's a tonic, a builder-upper.
2: I wish I could believe that.
1: At least you can try it. It won't hurt you.
2: No? I wonder.

0: Come in, Doctor.
1: Lucia, why did you call me out here? What's wrong?
0: I just couldn't make it into town.
1: Oh, it can't be as bad as that.
0: Did Gilbert talk to you about me yesterday?
1: Oh, I saw Gil for a few moments at the club during lunch. Said you were run down.
0: Did you give him a prescription for me?
1: I never do that until I've examined the patient.
0: You didn't give him a prescription.
1: Well, no.
0: What did you suggest for me?
1: Oh, I don't know. Just mentioned a few tonics he might get for you. Spoke of beef, iron, and wine, and sherry and egg, and I don't remember what else.
0: Then you mentioned nothing specifically.
1: Don't think so.
0: I see.
1: What seems to be wrong with you, Lucia?
0: I don't know exactly. Something has been happening to me that... Well, frankly, I'm afraid I'm losing my mind.
1: Oh, come now. We all feel that way at times.
0: I'm serious. Things happen to me in the night.
1: What sort of things?
0: First, I thought they were just nightmares. But when you have a nightmare, you wake up and the fear is gone. You realize the truth. This vision that comes to me haunts me through the waking hours as well.
1: Vision?
0: Something. I think it's a person comes through my bedroom door, approaches my bed with outstretched arms as though it intends to strangle me. Each time it comes a little closer, my fear is that eventually it will get to me before I wake up.
1: Hmm. You always dream the same dream?
0: If it is a dream, yes.
1: Who is the person?
0: I don't know.
1: And you don't think it's really a dream?
0: No. I think it's a premonition.
1: Well, have you any basis for such a fear in real life? Is there someone or something that you're afraid of?
0: Doctor, I'm convinced that they're not dreams. And I'm not asleep.
1: Oh, nonsense.
0: I'm positive they're not mere dreams.
1: Well, I think it's all due to your rundown condition. You probably don't sleep as soundly as you should, and so you transfer sounds in the night to dreams, nightmares.
0: That's exactly what I mean. If I'm only half asleep, I may be transferring actual movements and sounds into dreams. In other words, if someone slams the door in the night, I may half hear it and attribute it to a dream.
1: Yeah, go on.
0: And perhaps I'm not dreaming.
1: I think you'd better come into town and have a thorough physical.
0: You mean a checkup by a psychiatrist?
1: Well, I may have someone to help me. It's the usual thing, you know.
0: Oh. Oh, Dr. Hanvey. I'm so frightened.
1: Oh, now, everything's going to be all right.
0: I'm afraid. I'm afraid that I'm going to die. That someone is trying to kill me.
1: You're not going to die. That's ridiculous.
0: I'll call you and make an appointment.
1: Very well. In the meantime, try not to think about it. Keep your mind on something on the brighter side.
0: Yes, I'll try.

0: Yes, try, Lucia. Try hard to keep your mind on something brighter. But you can't, can you? That awful gnawing of jealousy and fear occupy every moment. Gil and Beverly, Gil and Beverly. How could they do such a thing? Then, as the afternoon fades and dusk sets in, there is a knock at Lucia's door.
1: Are you asleep, Lucia?
2: No, not asleep.
1: How are you feeling?
2: I seem to have developed a headache.
1: Have you eaten anything today?
2: No, I didn't care for anything.
1: Well, this will help them. Better take a dose now. I'll measure it for you.
2: What is it?
1: Why, it's the tonic.
2: Did Dr. Hanby prescribe it?
1: Oh, yes. Yes, he did.
2: Where's Beverly?
1: Down in the library.
2: Did you buy the horse?
1: Yes, Beverly thought she was a fine animal.
2: I didn't know Beverly knew so much about horses.
1: She's a horsewoman after my own heart.
2: Is she?
1: Rides like the wind, too.
2: She had intended to go home tomorrow. She's staying on?
1: She's got to. I wouldn't think of her leaving now.
2: Why not?
1: Well, for one thing, she's going to train the horse.
2: And what else?
1: Why, nothing else. Here, take this. A little bitter, but you'll get used to it.
2: Gil!
1: Go ahead. It won't hurt you.
2: I don't want it.
1: And why not?
2: It has poison in it.
1: Well, I suppose it does have a little, yes, but only enough to act as a tonic.
2: I don't want it. I won't take it. I won't.
1: Are you going to act like a child? Take it and quit arguing.
2: I won't. I won't.
1: This is ridiculous. I tried to do anything for you, and you act like a spoiled kid.
2: I can't take it.
1: You're impossible, Lucia.
2: I'm afraid.
1: You need this medicine, but you're too confoundedly stubborn. You'd rather sit around and mope all day. Very well, there it is. You can take it or not. Disgusted trying to help you pull out of this. Good night.
2: No. No, no, no, wait, Gil. I'll take it. I'll take it.
1: I don't care whether you do or not.
2: There, I've taken it. Terribly bitter.
1: And take another dose around 11.
2: Gil, where's Mrs. Benson?
1: Why, I told her she could have the night off. Thought she might like to spend the evening in town.
2: You let her off?
1: Yes, she's been sticking pretty close lately.
2: Oh, yes. Yes, she has. Good night.
1: Good night, Lucia.

0: What's wrong, Gil? You look upset.
1: I am. Lucia didn't want to take it.
0: No? Why not?
1: She's afraid of medicine.
0: What are you going to do?
1: She finally took a dose of it. If I know her at all, she'll never take another drop.
0: Well, she's got to take it, Gil. Got to figure out a way to make her take it.
1: It can't be disguised. It's too bitter.
0: Try something else.
1: I'll try and coax her into it again.
0: Isn't there something that tastes more pleasant, or something that you could put in milk or orange juice?
1: I don't know. Well, I'll find something.
0: Of course you will. You've got to.
1: I think Mrs. Benson is the cause of her dislike for medicine. She's keeping her upset. I'm going to let Mrs. Benson go for 2 or 3 days. And maybe something can be accomplished. I'll speak to her now. Well, Benson, what are you doing standing here in the dark?
2: I was just going upstairs to see if Mr. Durant wanted anything before I went out.
1: I see. Oh, by the way, I'm staying home for a couple of days, and I thought that since you've been staying so close to the job, you'd welcome a few days' leave.
2: Leave? Why, yes, but Mrs. Durant may prefer that I stay.
1: I think you'd better get a little rest yourself. You needn't come back till Friday.
2: But I don't need a rest.
1: You come back Friday.
2: Yes, very well, sir. I'll run up and see her before I go.
3: Come in. Oh, Benson. I thought you'd gone into town for the evening.
2: I'm leaving in a few minutes, but I had to see you.
3: Oh, I'm glad you came up. I've got to talk to someone. I know now they're not dreams. They are premonitions. And I know who's trying to kill me.
2: Who?
3: My husband and Beverly.
2: I know.
3: You know?
2: I just heard them talking low in the library. They were talking about the medicine. He said you were too stubborn and probably wouldn't take another dose. And she said he'd have to find some way to make you take it.
3: Then it is poison. They want me out of the way. I got angry because I refused to take it.
2: Oh, yes, and there's something else. He just told me that he would not be going into town for several days and told me not to come back here till Friday.
3: Lord.
2: I'll go on into town as planned, but I'll slip back toward midnight and come up the back way.
3: And I won't take a thing that gets me.
2: I'll be back at midnight.
3: Thank you, Benson. Good night.
2: Good night, ma'am.
4: A few minutes before 12, Mrs. Benson returns to the mansion. No lights are burning, so she makes her way quietly through the back entrance, slips up the stairs, and taps lightly on Lucia's bedroom door.
2: Mrs. Durant! Mrs. Durant!
4: Then she turns the knob, opens the door, and snaps on the light.
2: Mrs. Durant, are you here?
4: Then Benson steps quickly toward the bed. The bed is empty, but a horrible sight meets her eyes.
2: Oh, blood. Blood all over the bed. They've done it. They've murdered her. Give me the police department.

0: Yes.
1: All right, Mrs. Benson. What happened this evening?
0: Well, earlier in the evening, Mr. Durant told me I could have the night off, since I'd been staying close to Mrs. Durant for some time.
1: Mm-hmm.
0: And then later, he said he decided to let me off until Friday. But I didn't want to go, and he insisted.
1: Is there anyone else in the house?
0: Yes, Mrs. Durant's half-sister, Beverly.
1: Did you leave the house?
0: Yes, but I went up and told Mrs. Durant I'd be back about midnight.
1: If you had till Friday, why did you come back at midnight?
0: Because we were both frightened.
1: Of what?
0: Well, Mrs. Durant had been having premonitions that someone was trying to kill her.
1: Who was trying to kill her?
0: She didn't know, but she was terribly frightened.
1: Is that all?
0: No. Her husband tried to get her to take some medicine he had brought home. She refused, and he got angry.
1: How do you know he was angry?
0: I heard him talking about it to Beverly. They were in the library. And he told Beverly that Lucia was very stubborn. And Beverly said that he'd have to think of some other way.
1: Did Mrs. Durant suspect her husband and Beverly of trying to do away with her?
0: Yes, she did. She was convinced that Mr. Durant and Beverly were in love and wanted her out of the way.
1: So you came back tonight because you anticipated that something was going to happen?
0: Yes. Hmm. The house was dark, so I came up the back stairs, knocked on her door, and when I got no answer, I came in, turned on the lights, saw she was gone, and then I saw the bed all covered with blood. She wouldn't take the poison, so they did it another way. That's what they planned in the library.
1: Where are they now? Any idea?
0: Well, they didn't expect me back tonight, so they've probably gone to dispose of the body, intending to come back here and clean the place up later.
1: I see. Anybody else know about Mrs. Durant's fears?
0: Yes. She talked to Dr. Hamby. I called him right after phoning the police and told him about it. He knows.
2: Dr. Hamby, Captain Rick.
3: What in the world is the meaning of this?
1: From all indications, Mrs. Durant has been murdered and the body disposed of. Doctor, I understand Mrs. Durant told you that she was afraid that something was going to happen to her, that she was going to die. What?
3: Who told you that?
1: Mrs. Benson here.
3: I see. Well, she did call me in this morning. She'd been having strange dreams, premonitions, she called them. I called them hallucinations.
1: Who did she think it was?
3: Well, she couldn't tell whether it was a man or a woman, but someone was always approaching her bed with outstretched arms, trying to choke her.
1: Do you think it was more than a dream?
3: Well, she was a sort of hypochondriac. I asked her to come into town where I could give her a thorough examination. I didn't take her story too seriously, but... Well, this certainly puts a different slant on the entire picture.
1: Yes, we haven't found the body. I have men out searching now. We'll find it.
2: Well, here's Mr. Durant and his sister-in-law. They found him about a half mile down the beach.
1: How are you, Durant?
4: What in the world goes on here? Oh, what's wrong, Doctor?
1: Take a look at that bed.
4: Good Lord, what's happened? Lucia, where is she?
1: We thought you could enlighten us on that point.
4: What do you mean? She dead? Where is she?
5: Gil.
1: Beverly, give her some water. She'll be all right in a minute.
4: But what's happened?
1: We think your wife has been murdered.
4: Murdered? What are you doing here, Mrs. Benson? I thought you were gone till Friday.
1: Why did you tell her to go until Friday?
4: Why, I thought she needed a rest. She's been having long hours. Where is Lucia?
1: Where have you and your sister-in-law been?
4: Why, I slept upstairs and saw Lucia was asleep, so we decided to take a little ride down the beach. It was still early.
1: Didn't take anything with you?
4: Certainly not.
5: What do you mean by that? What would we take?
1: I don't know. I just asked. Did you two try to get Lucia to take some medicine?
5: No.
4: Wait a minute, Beverly. That won't do any good. Yes, we did. She was run down and needed a tonic, but she refused to take medicine.
1: Why did she refuse?
4: I don't know.
1: Maybe she was afraid of being poisoned.
4: That's ridiculous. Why should I want to poison her? I loved Lucia.
1: How long has your sister-in-law Beverly been here with you?
4: Why, I don't know. It's quite some time.
5: Just a minute. Are you inferring that Gil and
1: I'm not inferring anything. I'm merely asking questions.
5: Well, whoever suggested such a thing is lying. Why, Gil and Lucia...
4: Just a moment, Beverly. Mrs. Benson, what have you been saying? What did you tell them?
0: I told them the truth.
4: You think I planned to kill Lucia, is that it?
0: Yes, you and this woman.
4: Why, that's ridiculous.
0: You tried to get her to take some medicine. She knew you were in love with her sister, and you were trying to poison her.
4: When did she come to that conclusion?
0: She had premonitions.
4: That means nothing.
0: And besides, I heard you talking, you and Beverly, planning the whole thing.
4: What?
5: She's out of her mind.
0: I heard you, I tell you. When you realized Lucia wouldn't take the medicine, Beverly said you'd have to think of some other way.
4: Some other way to what?
0: To get rid of her. What else?
4: This is the most amazing thing I ever heard of. Dr. Hanby, you know better than this. Do you think I had a reason back of wanting to know about various medicines?
3: No, no, I didn't. Not at the time, but now...
4: Now what?
3: Well, I'm sorry to say it all adds up to something suspicious. Seems more than just coincidental.
4: Do you think I killed Lucia?
3: Well, look about you. Look at the room. What else am I to think?
1: What was the tonic you tried to give your wife?
0: It had strychnine in it.
1: That right, Durant?
4: Why, yes. It was one of the things Dr. Hanby mentioned. It was iron, quinine, and strychnine.
1: Did you mention that, Doctor?
3: Well, I suppose I did. It's a commonly known tonic.
1: Did you add anything else to it, Durant?
4: Certainly not.
1: How about it, Sergeant? What's the report?
2: Why, the bottle contained iron, quinine, and strychnine, and a heavy content of arsenic.
4: Arsenic? But it isn't possible. I put nothing in it. Where would I get arsenic?
2: Well, it was in there just the same.
4: Good Lord, Doctor, it isn't true. You know it isn't.
3: I hate to say it, Gil, but the evidence looks bad for you.
6: Benson knows what all this is about. She's lying. She knows Gil wouldn't do such a thing. She's back of it all.
1: Why?
6: I don't know, but believe me, I'll find out if I have...
1: That'll do. Under the circumstances, I think you'd all better come down to headquarters so we can keep you separated. Come on. And no more talking.
7: Hours pass. Hours of relentless grilling, endless questioning. Finally, Gil and Beverly are released on a writ of habeas corpus. Now weeks have gone by, and Lucia's body has not been discovered, and so the district attorney is forced to make a public announcement that in spite of the apparent evidence, no murder charges can be preferred against Gil and Beverly due to lack of corpus delicti, the failure to produce Lucia's body. Now Beverly and Gil are in the library.
4: Beverly, I want you to know how wonderful I think you've been, the way you've stuck right beside me through this thing. I know it's been a trial for you, and, well, you're one girl in a million.
6: Thanks, Gil, but it isn't over yet. They won't stop their search for Lucia's body, and if they find it, we haven't a chance.
4: I know, but what can we do about it?
6: Well, why couldn't we leave the country?
4: Together?
6: Not necessarily. They'd be sure to follow us. We could go separately in different ways and...
4: And meet someplace later on? Is that what you mean?
6: Yes. That's what I mean.
4: That seems a bit mad. That would equal an out-and-out confession.
6: But, Gil, if they find Lucia's body, we haven't a chance. It's too strong against us.
4: We never could come back, Beverly.
6: Oh, what of it? I don't want to die, Gil, and I don't want anything to happen to you.
4: Beverly, I don't know what to say.
6: I'm frightened, Gil. I can't stay here with such horrible fear hanging over me. I'll go mad. If you don't go, then I will. I'll leave tonight.
4: Please, Beverly, I need you more than ever now. Please don't go.
8: Don't worry, Gilbert. She won't leave you.
4: Lucia.
6: Good Lord.
8: I won't let her leave you. I'll see that you both go together. And stay together for a long, long time.
4: Lucia, what does this mean? We thought you were dead.
8: Disappointed, are you?
4: Where have you been?
8: What happened to you? Coming to that. You thought I was dead. Well, I'm not. I'm live enough to pull this trigger. I've been behind those drapes, and I heard every word you said. Now I know you're in love with each other. Now I know you wanted to do away with me.
4: In love? With Beverly?
8: From the day she came here. She took you away from me.
6: I did not.
4: We never thought of such a thing, never.
6: It never entered my mind.
8: Why do you lie about it? You do love her. Why don't you admit it?
4: I love Beverly?
8: Yes.
4: You certainly have a vicious mind, Lucia. For the first time, I see you for what you really are. I never even thought of such a thing. Now that you mention it, I realize the truth. Yes, I do love Beverly.
6: Gil, don't.
4: Why shouldn't I? And it's Lucia's fault. She's the cause of it. A suspicious-minded devil. She let her imagination run away with her. She built this thing up, and now it's boomeranged on her. Oh, what a mess you've made of things, Lucia.
6: You mean, you and Beverly, you didn't plan?
4: Certainly not. You must have been out of your mind.
6: Oh, Gil. Gil, I thought... I was sure. Oh, Gil.
4: I'm sorry, Lucia, but that's the way it is. And you've no one to blame but your own miserable self.
7: No one to blame but our own miserable, jealous, suspicious-minded self. Lucia planned the whole thing from the beginning. She thought they were in love, thought they were planning to kill her. Lucia never had a dream, never had a premonition. She planted that in the housekeeper's mind and in the doctor's. She put the rat poison in the tonic. She put the bedroom in disorder, cut herself and smeared blood on the bed, and then disappeared. But when she read that they couldn't bring a murder charge without the body, she came back to Kilgill and Beverly herself. You see, Lucia didn't know about that little article in the law called Corpus Delicti.

0: 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Original music for this production was composed and conducted by Wilbur Hatch. The Whistler is written by and directed by J. Donald Wilson and originates from Columbia Square in Hollywood. Next Sunday, 9:15...
1: I, the Whistler, will return to tell you the eerie tale of Back from Beyond. Good night.
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1: As we look in on the Coopers, it's morning, and Liz and George are at the breakfast table. George tastes his scrambled eggs, then he turns to Liz and he says...
2: What's the matter, George?
3: Where's Katie, Liz? Did she quit?
2: No, she's in the kitchen. Why?
3: The eggs are underdone. The toast is burned and the coffee is like mud. I thought maybe you cooked breakfast.
2: Well, thanks a lot. I'll tell Katie to fix you something else.
3: No. I'll eat this. It brings back memories.
2: Of what? Of what? The army?
3: No, when we were first married.
2: A lot, you know. You were so lovey-dovey at breakfast in those days, you wouldn't have known if I was feeding you sawdust.
3: So that's what it was.
2: One more crack like that, and I'll fire Katie, and I'll cook for you all the time.
3: I take it back. Oh, please, you wouldn't do that, would you?
2: All right, you made your point.
3: Hey, what's the matter with Katie anyway? This food is awful.
2: Oh, poor Katie. It isn't her fault. Her romance with Mr. Negley, the mailman, isn't going so well.
3: Well, just because her love life is upset, there's no reason why my stomach has to follow suit.
2: Oh, now, George, don't start anything. I'll get you some more toast. Katie, some more toast, please.
4: Coming. Here you are. Who gets it?
3: I do.
2: Thank you, Katie.
4: Yeah.
3: Liz, this is toast?
2: Sure it is. Plain bread doesn't smoke like that.
3: Well, what am I supposed to do with it?
2: Well, here, take this paper napkin and make charcoal sketches.
3: Now, look, temperament is all right, but when it starts to interfere...
2: Oh, now, George, Katie has a problem. She and Mr. Negley have been dating for 3 years, and she feels they're not getting any place.
3: Well, at their age, I doubt if it's worth the trip.
2: George. Gee, I wish I could help her. Mr. Negley is so shy, he'll never propose.
3: You stay out of it. And why doesn't Katie leave the poor guy alone? Doesn't a woman ever reach the point where she can sit back and forget about men?
2: Yes, but you don't sit back, you lie back, and they put a lily in your hand.
3: Look, did it ever occur to you that Mr. Negley may not want to get married?
2: But, George, he's a man. What's he got to say about it?
3: True.
2: My goodness, if it were up to the men, oh, what a frightening thought. Why, we might not even have been married, and where would you be today? George, get that dreamy look off your face.
3: Sorry.
2: George, where were you just then?
3: Oh, I was enjoying life in my swanky bachelor's apartment.
2: Were you alone?
3: Nope.
2: Who was with you?
3: Mr. Negley.
2: Oh.
3: I was just teasing, honey. I'd advise everyone to get married if they can be half as happy as we've been.
2: You really mean that, don't you, George?
3: Yes, sir. And if I had it to do all over again, I'd still say yes when you proposed.
2: I proposed? Ha! You kneeled down so many times in our living room, my father thought you were teaching me to shoot crap.
3: Well, I hope I see Mr. Negley in time. I'd better warn him that Katie's planning to get a wedlock headlock on him.
2: Now, you just leave us alone. We're only trying to get her engaged. That'll keep her happy. What's the matter?
3: Who is this we you refer to? Are you playing Cupid again?
2: I don't know what you're talking about.
3: You said we're only trying to get her engaged. Who is we?
2: Now, George.
3: Who is we?
2: We is Liz and George Cooper. That's who we is.
3: No, you know what I mean.
2: Well, now, George, there's no sense bothering your pretty little head about Katie's problem.
3: No, it's not my pretty little head that bothers me. It's your great big nose.
2: Oh, come now.
3: Figuratively speaking. You just can't stay out of other people's romance.
2: I can to you. For your information, I haven't said a word to Katie.
3: Well, just keep it that way.
2: Well, what if she asks me for my advice?
3: Well, what makes you think she'll ask you?
2: I can arrange it.
3: Exactly.
2: But if she only knew how, she could hook Mr. Negley that fast.
3: Yeah, it wouldn't do her any good. He's too small, and she'd have to throw him back in.
2: Oh, but think of the fun.
3: Liz, I'm serious. I want you to promise me you won't meddle in Katie's romance in any way whatsoever.
2: In any way whatsoever?
3: Yes. I want your solemn promise you won't even speak to her about it. Now, you promise?
2: But I...
3: Promise?
2: All right, I promise, George. I won't meddle.
3: Good.
2: I won't even talk to Katie about it. I'll keep my mouth shut until I'm ready to explode.
3: And even past that.
2: Okay. But when you come home tonight, don't be surprised if you find me splattered all over the walls.

0: Katie, do you really feel that sad?
1: No.
0: Oh, I wish there was something I could do, Katie, but I promised George I wouldn't meddle in your romance. Oh, Katie, I promised George I wouldn't talk about it, but I didn't say I wouldn't listen about it.
2: Oh?
0: If you talked and I just listened, would that constitute a meddle?
2: I don't think so.
0: Well, I'm all ears.
2: Well, the trouble is, Mr. Negley and I never get to be alone. He couldn't propose if he wanted to.
0: But you have a couple of dates a week. Where do you go?
2: We always go to a drive-in movie.
0: A drive-in movie? Well, that's a perfect place for romance. Do you sit in the back seat?
2: Oh, yes, I always do. And he sits in the front seat.
0: Now, that's where you made your mistake. You should both sit in the back seat.
2: On a motorcycle?
0: Oh, Katie. You might as well go on a pogo stick. Oh, you do have a problem. Maybe you could get him to invite you to his house to dinner.
2: No, he'll never do that.
0: Oh, you can't be sure.
2: Yes, I can. He lives at the YMCA.
0: Well, maybe he'll invite you over for a game of handball and a steam some night.
2: Oh, I'm just sunk, Mrs. Cooper.
0: Now, wait a minute. Wait a minute. What about the park?
2: Oh, we've been there. The cop in the park is Mr. Negley's pal. We sat there all evening.
0: Well, what happened?
2: Three-handed canasta. I finally got mad and said, two's company, three's a crowd. So Mr. Negley left.
0: I've got it, Katie. I know where you two can be alone. Uh-oh. Oh, I can't tell you. I promised George.
2: Oh, couldn't you break your promise?
0: Certainly not. I'd die before I'd ever tell you that I might talk George into going to a movie tonight so you and Mr. Negley can have our living room to yourself.
2: Oh, Mrs. Cooper, do you mean that?
0: Mean what?
2: That you'll talk Mr. Cooper into going to a movie so Mr. Negley and I can have your living room.
0: Why, Katie, that's a wonderful idea.
2: Thank you.
0: How'd you ever think of it?
2: Oh, it just came to me.
0: Now, don't worry. I'll take care of George. The living room is yours for the evening.
2: Oh, Mrs. Cooper. I don't know how to thank you.
0: Oh, it's all right, Katie. I've caught my limit. The least I can do is help a fellow trapper.
2: Mrs. Cooper, Mrs. Cooper, Mr. Negley's coming up the walk.
0: Oh, calm down, Katie. What are you so excited about? Everything's all set for you.
2: Oh, I'm too nervous to ask him. Will you do it for me?
0: Oh, I thought I was Mr. Anthony. Now I'm John Alden. Katie, are you sure you wouldn't like... I guess you wouldn't. Okay, I'll ask him.
2: Oh, thanks.
0: Hello, Mr. Negley.
3: Oh, good morning, Mrs. Cooper.
0: How are you today?
3: Oh, I'm terribly fatigued. Do you mind if I droop on your stoop?
0: No, not at all.
3: I'll just rest a minute before I go plunging on with my bag of postal goodies.
0: Mr. Negley, you have a date with Katie tonight, don't you?
3: Yes. We're going to the drive-in movie.
0: Well, instead of going there, how would you like to stay right here all evening?
3: Oh, that sounds like fun.
0: I thought you'd feel that way.
3: But what would I tell Katie?
0: Now, wait a minute. I mean with Katie.
3: Oh, I thought you meant with you and Mr. Cooper.
0: No, Mr. Cooper and I are going to be away all evening, and you and Katie can have the living room all to yourself.
3: No. Alone?
0: All alone. How does that sound?
3: Oh, frightening. Just me and Turtle Dove?
0: Yes. Yes, Turtle Dove would have asked you herself, but she got shy. She's in the house with her head under her wing. What do you say?
3: Well, I don't know. There's a pretty good picture playing at the drive-in.
0: Mr. Negley, they haven't made the picture that's that good. Anyway, Katie wants you to come for dinner.
3: Oh, that's different. I like her cooking.
0: Yes, it'll be nice and cozy. And after dinner, you'll go in the living room. There'll be music on the radio. The lights will be turned down low. And you can sit together on the couch.
3: And then what will we do?
0: What any other man would do, bring your motorcycle in and give it a grease job.
3: Idea. My motorcycle hasn't been greased in weeks.
0: Mr. Negley, I think something is escaping you. Mm-hmm. Let me put it this way. When you're out riding on your motorcycle and you go around a curve, does Katie put her arms around your waist?
3: Well, she didn't used to, and something awful happened.
0: What?
3: She fell off. So I told her the next time we went around a curve, she should hold on to me.
0: Did she?
3: Yes.
0: What happened?
3: We both fell off.
0: Well, there aren't many ways left to put it, but, Katie feels if you and she are alone tonight, you'll get to know each other better. I think I struck a nerve. Can you make it tonight, Mr. Negley?
3: Well, you only live once.
0: In your case, that's a pretty high estimate. I'll tell Katie to expect
3: you. Yes, I'll rush right home now and start dressing.
0: Wait a minute. Don't you have to deliver the rest of the letters in your sack?
3: No, I don't have time. I'll mail them.
0: That doesn't sound just right.
3: Doesn't sound... Oh, I forgot. I'm the mailman. I'll deliver them in a hurry. Goodbye, Mrs. Cooper.
1: Bye.
3: Some enchanted evening. You will see a stranger. You will see...
2: What do you say, Mrs. Cooper? What do you say?
0: Mr. Negley accepted his turtle dove's invitation.
2: Did he call me that in front of you?
0: Yes, and I'm curious. What do you call him?
2: My little pigeon.
0: Now, you two don't need a living room. Why don't you just sit side by side on a telephone wire?
2: Oh, I don't know how to thank you, Mrs. Cooper.
0: Well, it's up to you now, Katie. You've got the man and the place and the time. I'll guarantee to keep George out of the house until 11:30. No matter what happens, I won't come home before then.
2: Gosh, do you think I can get him to pop the question?
0: Oh, sure. Stuff him with food, pour on a little oil, and before you know it, your little pigeon will be a dead duck.
4: Katie and Mr. Negley are using the Cooper living room, and Liz is faced with the problem of keeping George out until 11:30 without telling him why. At this moment, we find them in a movie.
5: Ah, ma petite chérie, before we part forever, kiss me.
6: Well, this is where we came in, Liz. Let's go.
0: Oh, but it's only 9:30. We can't go yet.
6: What?
0: I mean, my shoe. That's it. I lost my shoe.
6: What's it?
0: I can't find my shoe.
6: Well, look for it.
0: I can't bend over. I got my new girdle on. You get it for me.
5: Ah, kiss me again.
0: Have you got it, George?
6: No.
0: Well, what are you doing down there?
6: I'm stuck on some gum. Quiet,
3: Larry. Hey, cut it out, cut it out.
0: Oh,
6: here it is. I've got it.
0: You have?
6: Yes, here's your shoe. Now, is there any reason why we can't go?
0: Yes, this isn't my shoe.
6: What?
0: Put it back.
5: kiss me again.
6: Oh, here it is.
0: All right, we're going. Pardon me.
6: Pardon me.
0: Oh, my leg's asleep.
6: Hey, what about your shoe, Liz?
0: My shoe? Oh, here it is, George, in my purse.
6: Oh, great.
5: Kiss me again.

0: listen, Liz. They're playing our tune. Aren't you finished with that drink?
1: Wait a minute. There.
0: Good. Now let's go home.
1: What time is it?
0: What is this time kick? It's 10:15.
1: Oh, is that all? I think I'll have another malt.
0: But, Liz, you've had four already. What's the matter with you?
1: I drink too fast. Waiter.
2: Yes, ma'am?
1: Another malt, please.
2: Another what? Yes, ma'am. You've had every one of our flavors. Which would you like to repeat?
1: Oh, it doesn't matter.
2: Say, I think you might like an idiot's jubilee.
1: What's that?
2: Well, it's like a banana split, only you use a pickle. Yes, or you might like our eagle's nest.
1: What's that?
2: Well, it has a base of pound cake and macaroon. And on top of that, a scoop of mocha, black walnut, pistachio, peppermint, burnt almond, and tutti frutti.
1: Oh.
2: And then a layer of whipped cream, a layer of chopped nuts, a layer of marshmallows, and a layer of cherries.
1: Well, I...
2: And then you'll flood the whole thing with hot fudge.
0: What's the matter, Liz? Don't you want any more?
1: I don't even want what I've had.

0: Well, home at last.
1: How do you feel, Liz?
2: Oh, I'm all right. I'm glad you rescued me from that eagle's nest. What time is it?
0: 10:45. Exactly 1 minute later than the last time you asked me. Now, come on.
2: But we can't go in till 11:30. Oh.
0: And why can't we go in till then?
2: Now, if I tell you, will you promise not to be mad?
0: I'm not so sure.
2: Cross your heart and hope to die.
0: All right. Cross my heart and hope to die.
2: Scout's honor.
0: Scout's honor.
2: May lightning strike you.
0: All right. What is it?
2: Well, Katie's entertaining Mr. Negley in the living room, and I promised we'd stay out till 11:30.
0: Liz, this is the last straw of all...
2: You promised? You promised you wouldn't get mad. Scout's honor.
0: Now, forget that stuff.
2: Well, I've trusted my last Boy Scout. You turn in your merit badges, Cooper.
0: Now, come on, Liz. We're going in the house right now.
2: But, George, this last half hour may be the most important one.
0: Good. Maybe we can still save Mr. Negley.
2: I know I shouldn't have done it, and I'm sorry, but let's wait, huh, please?
0: Well, what do you want me to do? Sit here in the car with you for half an hour?
2: Well, that's a compliment. Before we were married, you used to hang onto my arm and whimper, "Please, baby doll, stay out 5 more minutes. It's early yet."
0: Never mind. Come on, let's go in.
2: Dear Diary, today, after 11 glorious years, the honeymoon is over.
0: Now, don't try that. I'm mad at you.
2: It's all right, George. I understand that a man doesn't want to sit out in the car late at night when he reaches your age.
0: What do you mean, my age?
2: Oh, nothing. I just meant that when you get to your time of life, a car is just something to be used for transportation.
0: Well, you seem to forget that I was the only guy in school who could shift gears with his knee.
2: Yeah, but that was a long time ago.
0: Well, just for that, Liz Cooper, I'm going to kiss you like you've never been kissed before.
2: Dear Diary, stand by for a rewrite.
0: That's funny.
2: What?
0: I can't turn around. The steering wheel's in the way. In the old days, the cars were built different.
2: In the old days, the stomach was built different.
0: Oh, yeah? Come here, woman.
2: Yes, man.

0: George, what time is it?
1: 12:30.
0: Oh, George, we've been sitting here in the car for an hour and a half. Come on, let's go in.
1: Oh, please, baby doll, stay out 5 minutes. It's early.
0: George, now come on.
1: Well, Mr. Nagley ought to be gone by now.
0: Well, how can we make sure? It's dark in there. I know, George. Boost me up to the hall window. I'll see if his cap and mailbag are still there.
1: All right. Put your foot in my hand.
0: Okay.
1: Oh, there. Do you see anything?
0: Nope, not a thing. Doesn't look like a soul is home. Let me down.
1: Now, do you think it's safe to go in?
0: I think so.
2: I don't.
3: And what do you two think you're doing?
1: Well, I know it looks funny, officer, but we live here.
3: Sure you do.
4: We do. We're Mr. and Mrs. George Cooper, and we live in this house. Don't you believe us?
3: Oh, absolutely. You're peeking in the window to see if you're home. And that's why you sat out in front for an hour and a half casing the joint.
1: Oh, now, wait a minute. We were out there...
0: What my husband is trying to say is we were sitting out in front smooching.
3: I thought you said you were married.
0: We are, and we were smooching.
3: Oh, sure you were. And I was sitting in the patrol car across the street playing footsie with Sergeant McDougal. You come with me.
0: But we're telling you the truth.
3: It doesn't matter. If you were breaking into the house, you're a couple of crooks. If you're married and you were sitting outside necking, you're dangerous mental cases.

0: Well, we're finally home.
1: Yes, at 4:30 in the morning. Oh, Liz, how did I get a wife like you?
0: I don't know. You're just lucky, I guess.
1: I hope this teaches you to stay out of other people's romances.
0: Well, if Katie got her man, it was worth it, so I just don't care.
2: Mrs. Cooper?
0: Yes?
2: Oh, you're home. I was worried when you stayed out so late.
0: Yeah, we're all right, Katie. Tell me, did Mr. Negley propose?
2: No.
0: He didn't?
2: No. Something came up, and he didn't come over tonight.
0: Oh, no!
3: Favorite Husband has been presented through the worldwide facilities of the United States Armed Forces Radio and Television Service.

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1: Frontier Town, the saga of the Roaring West. 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El Paso, Cheyenne, Calgary, Tombstone. Frontier Town. Here is the adventurous story of the early West, the tamed and the untamed. From the Pecos to Powder River, Dodge City to Poker Flat, these are the towns they fought to live in and lived to fight for. 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Frontier!

0: Hello there, friends. I come from a frontier town, and I'm a frontier lawyer by the name of Chad Remington. Now, I guess everyone knows that the frontier is a section of the country that's set apart, not alone by geographical differences, but by the differences in temperaments and the character of the people who come to the frontier, some to live on it, some to infest it. Yes, no matter which way you square it, it adds up to one thing, trouble. And most of the time, that's spelled gun trouble. Now, what law office I have is located over Cherokee O'Bannon's livery stable. And Cherokee, I might add, is one of the many characters who infest the frontier. Except that Cherokee is reformed, having given up his alleged profession of medicine man. Well, as like attracts like, so Cherokee had attracted a lot of strange and offbeat characters to him in years gone by. One of whom was an old prospector known as Packrat Scott. After many years of grubstaking and moving around, Packrat Scott finally hit it rich and the town of Scott's Diggings rose virtually overnight. A lusty, boisterous, typically bonanza frontier town. Having grubstaked Packrat once upon a time, Cherokee talked me into riding from Dos Rios up into the hills where Scott's Diggings was located. It was a tough ride, but a pleasant one. Or so it seemed as we neared the little boom town.
1: You know something, Chad? Packrat Scott has one shred of honor or decency. Not alone will he return the grubstake I gave him 12 years ago, but he'll give me an interest in that mine of his.
0: Oh, sure, Cherokee. After all, you and Packrat were good friends.
1: Oh, the best of friends. Well, I was practically a mother, or a father to Packrat Scott. It would be a pretty poor commentary on the frailties of human nature if he didn't make me part owner of his mine.
0: It would indeed.
1: Of course, now that he's rich, he probably won't even look at his old friend.
0: That's happened before, Cherokee.
1: Yeah, the very idea. Turning me down, refusing me after all I did for him.
0: Ah, the frailties of human nature.
1: You know what I'm going to do when I meet Packrat? I'm going to walk right up to him, look him squarely in the eye, and tell him I wouldn't take 5 cents worth of his filthy gold mine.
0: Well, if we're lost out here in this desert and didn't know where Scott's Diggings is, we wouldn't have much trouble finding it.
1: Look at them racing up and down the main street shooting off their guns. This is a wide-open town, Chad.
0: Then let's hope it doesn't open up wide enough to swallow us both and keep us here for good. Well, after the excitement died down, we found it was just a bunch of the boys celebrating a new strike. And when they'd been swallowed up into one of the 7 saloons in town, Cherokee and I had no trouble in locating the founder of Scott's Diggings, Packrat Scott himself.
2: Well, blow me down and call me Tumbleweed Cherokee if I ain't the happiest man in the world.
0: You've got reason to be, Packrat. Folks say your strike assay's close to 10,000 to the ton.
2: Closer to 20,000, boys. But that ain't what makes me so dag-nabbed highfalutin' overjoyed. It's the fact that this here town has got my name on it. Yes, siree, Bob. The name of Packrat Scott. And Scott's Diggings is a-going down in the pages of history.
1: I always knew you'd strike it, Packrat. I don't mind saying I'm mighty glad for you.
2: Well, there's only one thing I ain't completely happy about.
0: And what's that?
2: Well, there's so many dad-busted boom towns here about lately that Scott's Diggings ain't real well known. And before I die, which ain't going to be too long, I wish there's some way of making Scott's Diggings as well-known as, well, Virginia City.
0: Well, if that's all that's bothering you, Packrat, publicizing your name for the sake of posterity, then what you ought to do is to create a local chamber of commerce and engage a publicity man.
2: Dog is ding-dust and delirious. That's about the best idea I ever heard of. A chamber of commerce and a publicity man. Yes, sir. I believe that'll do it.
1: Now, just you leave it to Chad. He's about as smart as... Hey, Billy Blue Blazes, Chad. I know a publicity man.
0: Is there any type of character you don't know, Cherokee?
2: Oh, who is it, Cherokee? You, what's his name?
1: Well, I knew him several years ago when he was an advanced man for a medicine show I was traveling with. Left the show in Denver and went to San Francisco to work for a newspaper.
2: I know, but can you get hold of him? And what's his name?
1: Well, if you got a telegraph line in this mining camp of yours, I'll bet you I can get him down here on the next stagecoach.
2: Oh, man, it's no object. What'd you say his name was again?
1: Well, I didn't. But the Jerry Berry.
0: Jerry Berry? Is he related to Harry Carey?
1: Chad, I'll thank you not to be facetious. Jerome K. Berry is perhaps the best publicity man in the entire business. And with a little luck and the proper salary, I'll have him here the day after tomorrow.
0: Well, it took more than a little luck to keep Cherokee out of the various parlors of entertainment in Scott's Diggings while we were waiting for Jerry Berry to arrive. Hardly had I dragged Cherokee out of the Last Chance than he'd show up in the Bella Union. Once safely out of there, he'd sneak away and end up in the Golden Gaboon. Yes, I've said it before, but I'll say it again. Scott's Diggings was a wide-open town, and Cherokee O'Bannon had an appetite for strong waters to match. But 2 days and three hangovers later, Cherokee's friend, Jerry Berry, arrived in town, and we had a hasty meeting in Pack Rat's hotel suite in the local hostelry.
3: Boys, you don't know how lucky you are that you sent for Jerry Berry. Yes, sirree. Not alone am I going to put this little town on the map, but I'm going to make it a household word from Antioch to Amsterdam, from Paris to Punjab.

0: A household word from Antioch to Amsterdam, from Paris to Punjab. Yes, sir, Scott's Diggings is going to be more familiar at the average American breakfast table than oatmeal. Why, this town will have so much publicity, you're going to need clubs to keep people out of it. And back alley lots will be selling for $5,000 a front foot.
1: That talk's real nice, Jerry.
2: By senders, if you can do that, son, you're on my payroll for $1,000 a month.
0: $1,000 a month? Why, by the time I get through, you'll be willing to pay me $1,000 a day.
3: Diane, don't forget, Jerry, my boy, the Cherokee Old Bandit recommended you for this position of trust.
0: Jerry Berry never forgets anyone. Now then, the first thing I think we ought to do is to organize a live wire chamber of commerce.
3: Why, that was Chad's suggestion.
0: Yeah, that's what I say. We've all got to work together to make this thing click. Now, do you think you can get a meeting together, Mr. Scott, so that we can get this Chamber of Commerce organized?
2: Well, if they don't come, I'll fuss and I'll shoot their ears off. But if we get this Chamber of Commerce, what are you aiming to do?
0: Get busy, that's what. Get the name of Scott's Diggins on the city desk of every newspaper in the world.
1: Well, there shouldn't be anything to that. You know what they say, it's a small world after all.
0: You bet your boots. Now, here's what we'll do. Do you know who's the best-known miner who ever prospected out west? Never mind, I'll tell you. Samuel Clemens, Mark Twain. So, what do? I'll tell you that, too. We invite Mark Twain to come out here to visit us. And when he sees the wheels of industry...
1: Industry? What industry?
0: Now, I'm glad you asked that question, friend. When he sees this hustling, bustling, riotous little town that we have here, why, he'll write dispatches about it, stories about it, novels about Scott's Diggins.
2: By Tuffet, that there's a crackerjack idea.
1: Yep, a great idea, except for one thing. If any of you have been reading the papers lately, you'll know that Mr. Clemens is almost fatally ill.
0: Well, we'll get him out here anyhow. Why, this dry desert air, this God-given climate, the cool breezes sweeping
1: Jerry,
0: down from the...
1: Jerry, your idea's a good one. But in the case of Mark Twain, it isn't going
0: to
1: work.
0: All right, and who's Mark Twain to stop Jerry Berry? Why, he's just small potatoes anyway. Yes, sir, when I get an idea, I get a big idea. And this time, I've got a world buster. You know who we'll get down here to visit our town instead of Mark Twain? Never mind. I'll tell you. Evelyn Billingsgate.
1: Evelyn Billingsgate? You mean the English woman who just wrote that sensational novel?
0: Absolutely. The greatest, the hottest novel since the Songs of Solomon. Ecstasy's Fortnight. What a book. Why, the whole world is talking about it.
3: Jerry, you're becoming a big disappointment. How are you going to get an English authoress all the way over here from England?
0: Well, now, it just so happens that she's in San Francisco. She says that Ecstasy's Fortnight was an expose of the slums and the nightlife of Paris, and that her next book is going to be against the flaming canvas of the wild and woolly West. And where will she find a wilder and woollier West than right here in Scott's Diggings?
2: Well, I don't know.
0: You don't have to know, Mr. Scott. You just get the businessmen and the miners around this town into a place where I can talk to them, and the Scott's Diggings Chamber of Commerce will be born in full panoply. Now, let's go. Gentlemen, and you too, lady.
4: Why, you sawed-off little sneaker. Hmm? Don't you go around giving me a bad name, calling me a lady.
2: Yes, and she means what she said, Jerry. That's high-grade Hattie, the slickest poker player that ever run a table in a mining camp.
4: Yeah, you're blamed right. And I've grub-staked Pat Rack Scott more times than you've cleaned your teeth, you little squirt.
1: All right. Look, folks, suppose we leave personalities out of this and get right down to business, huh?
5: What do you mean, business? You get us all here away from our business and try to sell us some sort of gold brick. What do you take us for? A bunch of underage idiots?
2: Moon, you got no right to talk that way. Because if we can form a chamber of commerce and get Evelyn's Billingsgate down here to write us up, why, that saloon and gambling joint of yours will do 10 times the business you're doing now.
3: And I'll be willing to help make good that promise.
5: I think you're all a lot of crackpots. What difference does it make if Scott's Diggins is known in New York? They know all about Virginia City, Carson, Goldfield, and where are they now? Ghost towns. I say let's make what we can make out of this dump and move on.
2: God bless you, Moon Showalter. I ain't gonna have nobody calling Scott's Diggins a dump. Now you take that back.
5: Ah, go dry up, will you? You talk as if...

0: You'd made this town. All you did was to suddenly get lucky and run into a vein that wasn't just sand.
1: No, you apologize. You take that back.
0: Why, you shawed off little...
2: Mister, I don't know who you are. I've never seen you before, and I don't care if I ever see you again. But if you think you can get away with slapping a man half your size and twice your age, you just don't think.
0: Well, now, you ain't half my age and hardly a life.
2: Yes, and what a picture we're all going to make, stretched out in some undertaking parlor, unless we break this up. All right, boys. All right. The organization meeting of the Scotts Diggings Chamber of Commerce stands adjourned.

0: And now, Frontier Town.
1: Quite a shambles, wasn't it? And even if I'd thought that Pack Rat Scott and Jerry Berry were weird and strange characters, the best was yet to come. Yes, Pack Rat and Jerry were just kind of ordinary folks compared to the renowned authoress Evelyn Billingsgate. And I must say that even though the idea of having her at Scott Diggings originated with Jerry, once she received the floridly worded telegram inviting her, well, there was just no keeping her away. In fact, she arrived so quickly that the Chamber of Commerce was left with scarcely enough time to organize, despite Moon Showalter's hot-headed objections.
2: Come on now, folks. Come on, come on. Button up your lips and be quiet. Quiet down and let Mr. Berry hear her finish, won't you?
3: Thank you, Pack Rat Scott. Now, friends, all I want to say is this. Miss Billingsgate is scheduled to arrive on the 2 o'clock coach, and we got a heck of a lot of organizing left to do.
4: Oh, well, then stop flapping your jaws. Let's get down to brass tacks.
3: Brass tacks? Woman, in Scott's Diggings, there's nothing but solid gold tacks.
5: I guess that's telling her.
3: All right, now, to go over it again quickly. Now, we're not taking any chances that Scott's Diggings will look too tame for Miss Billingsgate, so we're going to put on a little show for her that'll make Custer's Last Stand look like a Sunday school picnic. Now, we've already got a group to give her a thrill when the coach arrives, but who is going to take charge and organize the bunch who are going to hold her up at her hotel?
6: Well, since nobody else is volunteering, I will.
2: You, Moon? Why, I thought you was dead against this.
6: Well, since nothing I can do can stop it, I reckon the sooner we get it over with, the better.
3: And you aren't just talking through your hat, mister. We've got to... Hey, why, it's almost 1 o'clock now. Now, we've got to get busy. Showalter, I haven't got time to go over all the details of the holdup with you, but you look like a man of imagination, so I'm going to leave it all up to you.
6: And, brother... You're not making a mistake.
3: Good. All right, let's break this up. Yeah. And you fellas in the stagecoach hold up, you come with me. Yeah. Evelyn Billingsgate's coach is arriving in town in less than 1 hour.
1: It sounds funny now when you look back on it. But as you'll see, comedy ends and melodrama starts with a line too fine to discern. At 2 o'clock promptly, the Concord coach bearing Evelyn Billingsgate drove onto the main street and slowed down for the stage depot. Just before the horses stopped, there was a blood-curdling Comanche yell. Men dressed as Indians swarmed around the coach for a moment, then guns blazed. And then, just as Evelyn Billingsgate was convinced she was about to be scalped and burned at the stake, a band of clean-hearted Westerners came racing down the street to the rescue. Saved from the red man, saved from a fate worse than even death itself, Pack Rat, Jerry, Cherokee, and I gallantly repaired with Miss Billingsgate to her Rococo hotel room for a respite.
3: Here, Miss Billingsgate, I think you'd better have another glass of champagne.
7: Oh, you dear boy. You dear boy.
3: Yes, ma'am, that's me.
7: I don't know what I would ever have done without you, Mr. Berry. And that champagne you so miraculously... Mr. O'Bannon, I don't mind your drinking my champagne, but I simply will not tolerate your drinking it out of the bottle.
8: That is to say, my lovely lady, my pretty little powder pigeon, well, I was afraid in withdrawing the cork that a bit of the glass might have chipped from around the neck of the bottle, and I was merely getting rid of it for you.
1: And the champagne along with it. All right, put it on, Cherokee. And, Jerry, you'd better get Miss Billingsgate a fresh bottle.
3: You bet your boots. And we got 60 fresh bottles already on ice.
1: The folks around Scott's Diggings think a lot of your coming to visit them, Miss Billingsgate. And as soon as you feel up to it, there's a delegation waiting to call on you downstairs in the dining room. They're giving you a dinner to commemorate this memorable day.
7: Oh, excruciatingly exciting. And I presume the menu will be made up of, Oh, now, whatever do they call it? Oh, yes. Biscuits of acidulated dough.
8: Biscuits of acidulated... Oh, you must mean sourdough.
1: Well, I'm afraid that Miss Billingsgate's in for a surprise. Because with millions of dollars being taken out of the diggings around here, tough and crude though these men may be, they demand and can afford the best.
7: Oh, truly? Oh, how significant. What a fascinating background for the book I just know I should be compelled to write about Scott's diggings. Indians and cowboys. A frontier lawyer in broadcloth like you, Mr. Remington. Oh, I can see it all now. You shall be the hero of my novel.
8: And high-grade Hattie the heroine, I suppose.
7: High-grade Hattie?
1: You know, I'm afraid we're trying to give you too much all at once, Miss Billingsgate. So, as they say in the best of circles, while you repair your toilette, we menfolks will give you some privacy. But we'll meet you in the dining room in 30 minutes for the big celebration.
8: How about some more champagne?
3: Hey, you big knothead, lay off. We've only got a few more bottles.
7: Oh, in the name of Bonnie Prince Charlie, what was that?
9: I'll tell you what this is, lady. This is a stick-up.
7: Oh?
9: We want that jewelry and them diamonds you're wearing.
7: My God!
3: Hey, that moon showalter looks like the real thing, doesn't he?
9: Come on now, lady. You want to turn that stuff over to us? Or do you want us to yank it off your neck?
7: What? I never heard.
8: Billy Blue Blazes, chap. What was that?
1: I don't know what that was, Cherokee. But that was no fake. That was the real thing. Come on.
2: This ain't sounding to me like someone's blowing high-grade hatted safe next door.
8: Blowing a safe? Well, let's not stand here. Let's get out and get after them.

0: Well, whatever humor there had been in the situation vanished fast as we all piled out into the street and saw the wall of what had been high-grade Hattie's poker and entertainment parlor shattered in a cloud of smoke. Not 200 yards away, just vanishing around a turn in the street, were three men riding heels over leather for the hills. And in less time than it takes to tell, the Chamber of Commerce was on their own horses and streaking after the bandits wide open. But the chase was futile, and we reined up at Moonshow Walter's command.
1: Hold it, boys! Hold it!
2: No use running these horses to death.
3: What in thunder's wrong with you anyhow, Show Walter? Well, I can still see the dust those thieves' horses made, so they must be somewhere around here.
0: Hold it, Cherokee. Don't forget we're just visitors in Scott's diggings. And if Mr. Showalter says there's no chance of catching the crooks, well, that's that.
2: Well, I don't think we can catch them just by riding around.
0: No, Showalter, and I don't think we can catch them either, riding around out here. All right, come on, Cherokee. You and I had better go back to town and put on our thinking caps.
4: Remington, I want to tell you that as a publicity man, I have had some pretty wild ideas in my life, but this idea of yours, of setting fire to Showalter's saloon, is the wildest one I have ever heard.
0: If it takes fire to fight fire, then it takes one wild idea to fight another wild idea.
5: Huh? What do you mean, Chad boy?
0: I mean that I believe Moon Showalter took advantage of a fake holdup to engineer one of his own.
3: But why Showalter?
0: Because he was the only man who knew exactly when he was going to come into the dining room and fake trying to steal Miss Billingsgate's jewelry.
3: Blue blazes, Chad. I do believe you're right.
0: Well, then, if you want to get high-grade Hattie's money back for her before they're safely out of the county, you better gather up some greasewood and matches and let's go.
2: Oh, are you serious, Remington? Do you really think high-grade Hattie framed that robbery on her shelf?
0: Well, Showalter, I wouldn't go that far. But I do think it was an inside job.
6: Fire!
0: I think
6: fire! Fire! Your place is on fire!
4: Your place is on fire!
2: My place is on fire? Where?
4: Back there!
2: In the corner!
5: It's your office, your private office.
2: My office? Suffering Joe! Come on! Give me a hand!
7: Cherokee, come on. Bust that door down.
1: It's too late now!
0: What do you want us to get out first for you, Showalter? The safe?
2: No, my desk. It's got some... I mean, all my private papers are in it.
4: Chad, you were right.
0: All right, come on, boys. Grab hold of this desk. All right, Cherokee. Upend it.
1: Over she goes!
2: You Jasper's loco or something. Look at that! Everything in my desk spilled on the floor, and the place is burning down.
0: We're looking, Showalter, and all I can see is the money you stole from high-grade Hattie. All right, pick it up, Cherokee.
2: Keep your dirty hands off that.
0: Oh, no, you don't. And you're going to end up on the floor right along with the money.
4: Suffering I am. Showalter won't come to for an hour.
5: He sure won't. Say, don't you think we better put out the fire?
3: But there's no water.
4: Who needs water? We still got 20 cases of champagne.
3: Champagne? Then never mind this joint. Let's take care of me.
4: Let's douse the champagne on Showalter, huh? After all, with the way Chad beat him up, he's the one who looks as if he'd been kicked by Mrs. O'Leary's mule.
5: Yeah.

Frontier Town, starring Reed Hadley and featuring Wade Crosby, is a Bruce Ells production. Supervision and direction by Paul Franklin. Music written and played by Ivan Dittmars. Be sure to be with us again, same time next week, for another fine action-adventure story with your favorite young Western star, Reed Hadley. And now this is Bill Forman telling you that Frontier Town comes to you from Hollywood.

0: Inside every Cape plum, there's a nice clean stone asking to be let out. There's a very sweet sound to Cape plums when you have them for afters.
1: We had a party last night. 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
4: Unsolved Mysteries.

Out of deference to persons who may still be living, character names in some of these unsolved mysteries have been changed. In several of these unsolved mysteries, the police have been faced with the problem of a murderer who could gain access to a room locked and bolted on the inside, and then, his crime committed, leave that same room locked and bolted behind him. There was one man to whom these phenomena presented no problem. Harry Houdini, the master magician of all time. And tonight's unsolved mystery is his famous challenge to death.

0: The scene is the outskirts of Liverpool, England. At the home of Mr. Henderson, a group of guests are assembled to meet Mr. Harry Houdini. And among the guests is a Scotland Yard detective inspector who has been working on England's latest unsolved crime. The guests have finished dinner. The men are in the smoking room enjoying cigars and coffee as their hostess, Mrs. Henderson, precedes the ladies into the smoking room.
1: I know you gentlemen haven't finished your coffee, but the rest of us are really awfully anxious to hear Mr. Houdini.
2: Oh, delighted, of course.
3: Yes, my dear. Well, the inspector was in the middle of telling us about Scotland Yard's latest.
1: Oh, by all means, let's hear that too.
4: Well, the thing is really baffling. Here we find a house, doors all bolted and locked, windows barred, and everything tight. The milk hasn't been picked up off the front porch for 3 days. That makes us investigate.
1: Yes?
4: We break open the door, find an elderly woman lying before the hearth, dead, murdered. Meal for two set on the table, and 8 witnesses who swear that no one entered or left that house with or without the old woman.
1: But are your witnesses reliable? How can you be certain that no one entered?
4: You don't know the old lady's neighbors. They see everything. I suppose, though, that you, Mr. Houdini, don't see anything difficult about the locked and bolted doors, since you're in the habit of getting out of our police handcuffs in our jail cell.
5: I am not quite as bad as you make me out to be. After all, I make no secret of the fact that I get out of handcuffs and cells and locked safes and all the rest of it by trickery and sleight of hand.
1: But couldn't a murderer who murdered the old woman have done the same thing? I mean, use the same sort of trickery to get out of the room and house?
4: But what Mr. Houdini means is that the equipment he uses is all specially prepared.
1: But I saw Mr. Houdini myself locked in a steel vault on the stage. And it wasn't a faked vault because the manufacturers were there and testified that it was a genuine fake. And yet you got out of that, Mr. Houdini.
5: But it was trickery just the same. You see, the safe had to be brought onto the stage before the performance started.
1: Yes,
3: what about it?
5: Well, before the curtain went up, I have removed the strong steel springs and substituted weak soft springs in their place. And so, opening the safe was simple. I replaced the original steel springs, of course, before the safe was returned to the manufacturers.
4: Simple as that, eh?
5: Oh, yes, Inspector. That trick is simplicity itself.
1: And yet there are people who insist that you must be a spiritualist, capable of... Oh, shall we say, disembodying yourself?
5: These people who make these claims are fake spiritualists. They're just furious at me because I expose their trickery. But,
4: Yes, Mr. Houdini? But what?
5: I have determined to do a trick. One in which I shall not use a trick box or a trick rope, and I shall do it underwater.
1: Underwater?
3: I don't understand.
5: Listen. I shall be placed in an ordinary packing case. It may be examined by experts while it is being manufactured so that there can be no trickery.
1: Go on.
5: Then, when I am placed inside, the lid, consisting of 3 pieces, will be nailed in place.
4: Yes, we follow.
5: Then the box, or the case, will be roped, lifted on a tackle to the deck of a tugboat, moved out to the middle of the harbor, and lowered into the water.
1: But, Mr. Houdini...
5: Wait. Oh, I can see every move. In 1, 2, 2 minutes and 8 seconds... the box will be raised to the surface.
4: And the world will have lost the greatest magician of the age. You, Mr. Houdini, will be drowned.
5: No, sir, I shall be seated on the lid of the steel nailed and rope box.
3: You'll be drowned.
5: I shall not be drowned. And if I am, it will prove...
1: Prove what?
5: Never mind that at present. Tomorrow? Yes, tomorrow forenoon.
4: What do you mean, tomorrow forenoon?
5: I shall do this new trick tomorrow forenoon at the docks. In the mouth of the Mersey River. I shall call it... Let me see. I have it. Harry Houdini in the challenge to death.
0: Not only was Harry Houdini the master of magicians, but also he was a master showman. The morning's papers carried the story of his challenge to death. The police tried to interfere on the grounds that he was endangering his life, but arrangements went ahead, and at 12:05 on the crowded and noisy waterfront, the tugboat Elsie whistled that she was ready for her part of the experiment.
4: The tug's all ready, Mr. Houdini.
5: And everything is ready here?
6: Yes, sir, we're all ready.
5: Then I suppose I'd better get inside of the box.
1: Oh, I wish you wouldn't, Mr. Houdini. I'm afraid.
5: Oh, but no. Do not be afraid.
4: Well, I'm just as afraid, Mr. Houdini.
5: Now. I am depending on you to see that everything is done properly.
0: Harry Houdini steps into the wooden packing case. 2 burly carpenters step forward, place the 3 plank lid in place, and nail the lid down. With every blow of the hammer, those of the waiting crowd feel their hearts beat faster. The rope, a stout 1-inch rope, is tied about the packing case. The hook of the hoisting line is slipped about the rope. And at a signal, the derrick hoists the packing case and its human cargo over the edge of the dock.
6: Hoist away there!
0: Thank you.
3: I'm cold with fear.
1: So am I. I couldn't sleep all night.
3: 30 seconds. Time seems to be standing still.
1: He must have been down long enough to get out.
3: He hasn't had time to do anything yet. 1 minute.
4: I think we'd better hoist the packing case.
1: Yes, we should never have let him do this.
3: Yeah, you can't do that. I have my orders, Mr. Houdini.
4: If you can't let him drown, after all, his experiment... Are they going to hoist him up now?
3: No, not yet. 1 minute and 30 seconds.
1: Oh, this is awful. It's like attending an execution.
4: Yes, only worse.
1: What if the packing case should slip off the hook and go to the bottom?
2: Yes. Oh, I hadn't thought of that. And if it's already done that and landed upside down...
3: 2 minutes.
7: 1, 2, 3, 4, 5, 6, 7, 8.
3: Hoist away!
0: The dripping case is hoisted out of the water, and there, seated on the lid, holding to the rope, is Harry Houdini. The tugboat moves to the wharf. The packing case is examined and found nailed in place. Once again, Harry Houdini has been successful. In just a moment, you will hear the solution to the mystery of Harry Houdini's trick, the challenge to death.

0: Ladies and gentlemen, inasmuch as any solution must of necessity be supposition, liberties of time, place, and character have been taken in the solution for which you have been waiting. The scene is once again Mr. Henderson's home in Liverpool, England. Mr. Harry Houdini is explaining his most famous and spectacular trick, the challenge to death.
1: Well, of course, Mr. Houdini, we all saw the trick performed, but even now it still seems impossible.
2: As the inspector said yesterday, once a thing is explained, it is simplicity itself. You see, I know much from study that the audience reaction is of two widely different qualities.
3: How is that, Mr. Houdini?
2: To begin with, when the trick, any trick, is commenced, the attention is all directed toward the article employed. The box is examined to see that it is genuine, the rope to see that it is strong, and the nails to see that they are real. But, and here is the great point. When the trick has succeeded, the audience has eyes only for the performer of the trick.
1: But even then, I still don't see...
2: I am explaining to you now the process of thought that precedes the working out of the details. Knowing that the audience will watch me once the trick is over, I in turn know that if I remove myself from the vicinity of the packing case while it is being brought ashore, no one will pay the slightest attention to it. They are all too busy seeing that I, personally, am not up to any more tricks. They ignore my assistants, who are guarding the packing case.
3: But that doesn't explain how you got out.
2: Getting out of the case? that was easy. It was getting the lid back ready for inspection. That was the chief worry. You see, when I stepped into the packing case, I carried with me a very small but very powerful pair of nail cutters, thin enough to slip between the lid and the case. And as soon as the nails were driven home by the carpenters, I cut them between the lid and the box. As soon as the packing case was submerged, I slipped the three boards of the lid to one side and clambered out. Then I replaced the three boards and sat on them to hold them securely in place. When the box was hoisted to the deck of the tugboat, I left my assistants to remove the cut nails and replace them with the same type of nail. All this they did hidden behind the canvas covering on the ship's rail while the crowd was watching me at the stern of the boat.
3: Then if you got out as easily and as quickly as that, why did you keep us in suspense?
2: My friend, for that very reason, to keep you in suspense. Else, there would be no reason for my calling the trick the challenge to death.
1: Mr. Houdini, you said something yesterday, that if you were drowned, it would prove something.
2: I did. It would have proved for all time that I was not a spiritualist using my astral body to perform disappearance tricks.

0: aftershave with After Effects.
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5: Really?
4: 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And now, here he is, the one, the only...
5: Well, here I am again with a chance for each of our couples to win up to $10,000. 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
4: And Groucho will meet our first couple in just a moment.
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0: you're a lecture bug.
1: I'm Bill Holden, folks, and what I have to say is aimed at me as much as you. 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Keep it clean. 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
1: Muriel Forth and Aki Aliong are waiting to talk to you, so folks, come in, please, and meet Groucho Marx.
2: Welcome to You Bet Your Life. Say the secret word and divide an extra $100. It's a common word, something you find around the house. Aki Aliong and Muriel Forth. Muriel, I'll get the preliminaries over in a hurry so we can get down to business. Are you married?
3: Yes, I am.
2: Well, the preliminaries say they didn't last long. Where are you from, Muriel?
3: I was born in India. My father was in the army out in India, and then when he retired, we went to live in England, in London.
2: Do you find our climate a relief after all that fog and rain over there?
3: Yes, it's much better. Of course, my husband still comes home a little red-eyed sometimes.
2: He comes home red-eyed? You mean Mr. Forth stopped off for a fifth?
3: No, I mean for the...
2: Well, why is he red-eyed? What has he got to cry about? He's got a beautiful young bride.
3: Thank you. The smog, it bothers
2: Pretty
3: him.
2: Pretty blue eyes.
3: Thank you.
2: Flashing teeth. Lovely lips. That's as far as the train goes, kid. I'll get back to you shortly, Muriel. And if you weren't married, I'd get back even quicker than that. Your name is Aki Aliong?
4: Aki Aliong.
2: Aliong. What kind of a name is Aliong?
4: Well, Aliong is an old Chinese name.
2: Oh.
4: And Aki is a Japanese name.
2: Well, then you must be Korean, huh? Are you from China or Japan?
4: No, sir, I'm from Trinidad.
2: Well, east is east and west is west, and it sounds like to me like the twain certainly picked a strange place to meet. I know Trinidad is famous for calypso music, Aki, but I'm sure there must be more to it than that. What else is Trinidad noted for?
4: Well, sir, we've got lots of oil, asphalt, and Angostura bitters.
2: Oh, asphalt and Angostura bitters. That makes a pretty strong drink. I never tried asphalt and bitters. That's what I'm going to order next time when I have one for the road. Aki, I thought everyone in Trinidad put the accent on the wrong syllable. But you speak beautiful English. Where did you go to school, Oxford or Cambridge?
4: Brooklyn College.
2: And that's the way they're talking in Brooklyn now? That town sure went to pot when the Dodgers pulled out. Muriel, you say you're married?
3: Yes.
2: I'm sorry to hear that. How long have you been married?
3: 9.5 years.
2: 9.5 years?
3: 9.5.
2: 9.5. You're a very young-looking girl to be married 9.5 years. You must have got Child married around 14, huh?
3: Thank you.
2: Hmm? Well, don't thank me. I had nothing to do with it. Well, is there anything unusual about your marriage, or is it pretty standard?
3: Well, the one thing that's unusual, my sister is married to my husband's brother.
2: How did that happen?
3: Well, after I've been going out with George for a while.
2: Who's George? Is that your husband's brother?
3: Yeah. No, that's my husband.
2: Oh.
3: We arranged a double date for my sister.
2: Why, were you sick of George?
3: No, but my sister went out with George's brother.
2: Isn't it more fun to be alone with a fella rather than have another couple tagging along?
3: Well, my sister was sort of going spare, and so was his brother, and I thought it would be nice to get them together.
2: In other words, you were a matchmaker, is that it?
3: Yeah.
2: So, the four of you went out.
3: Yes, we went to a movie. And
2: what was the picture? Was it one of the Marx Brothers pictures?
3: No, it wasn't that long ago.
2: That's good.
3: It was.
2: Well, then what happened?
3: So before we went in, I told Frank to be very careful because my sister was very shy and a very nice girl and not to try and hold her hand in the movie or...
2: Why were you giving him these instructions?
3: Well, because my sister was a very nice girl.
2: Well, weren't you holding hands with George?
3: Oh, no, I've been going out with him 2 months. We went to see the movies then.
2: Oh, you didn't look at each other anymore.
3: No. Well. So anyway, I told Frank to be very careful and not to hold hands with Kath, and after we'd been in the movies a little while... George turned around to me and said, "I thought you said your sister was shy." So I said, "Well, she is." She said, well, look at them. And I looked up and I was horrified. They were snogging in the seat.
2: You say they were snoring in the seat? That must have been one of our movies, all right.
3: Snogging.
2: Oh, I thought you said snoring.
3: No, I said snogging.
2: Snogging. Well, I guess if you want to snog, there's no place like a movie theater. Now, just what is snogging?
3: Well, when you do it, you call it necking.
2: No, when I do it, I call it reminiscing. Since the first market crash in 29. So then what happened?
3: Well, then they started dating and we had a double wedding.
2: I see. It's cheaper that way, huh?
3: Mm-hmm.
2: What kind of work does your husband do, Muriel?
3: He's an international sales representative for Northwest Orient Airlines.
2: Well, that's a very impressive, imposing title. Now, where does he do his selling? Hong Kong, Singapore, Manila?
3: No, Santa Barbara and Oxnard and Bakersfield.
2: Oxnard and Bakersfield can be exciting too, you know. I understand there's a lot of snogging goes on in Oxnard. I wouldn't be surprised if Oxnard turns out to be the next snog capital of the United States. You're charming youngsters, and you're crazy if you don't get married. I've enjoyed talking to you. Now, let's see how much money you can make in the quiz. You have selected a dictionary quiz, huh? It's pretty educational stuff here. Now, I'm going to ask you some questions. If you miss two in a row, you're out. If you get four in a row right, you win $1,000. Remember your partner, so before you answer, discuss it. If a pentagon is a five-sided figure, what is a percheron?
3: A horse.
2: A horse is on me, that's right.
1: And you have one right.
2: If a sombrero is a Mexican hat, what is a vaquero? V-A-Q-U-E-R-O.
3: It's a Spanish rider.
2: Well, that's close enough. Mexican cowboy.
1: You're halfway to $1,000 now.
2: If an Arab is a nomad, what is a scarab?
3: Oh, that's,
2: S-C-A-R-A-B.
3: An Egyptian, beetle.
2: Right on the nose, you hit it.
1: You now have three right, get the next one right, and you'll have your $1,000.
2: If a choreographer is a dance director, what is a cartographer?
0: A map maker.
2: Give him the money, George.
1: You got four in a row right, you win $1,000.
2: Well, you've won 1,000 clams. You can keep it and quit, or else you can come back later and try to double your money. You may even get a chance at $10,000. So go over there and sit down and think about it. And no matter what you decide to do, thanks for being on the show.
3: Thank you.
4: Thank you, Mr.
2: Gordon. Arrivederci.
1: In just a moment, our second couple will join Groucho to play You Bet Your Life.
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1: Groucho, we have some special guests for you now. One of the truly great names of Hollywood, Mr. and Mrs. Francis X. Bushman.
2: Well, welcome to You Bet Your Life. Play the secret role in the line of $100. Say the secret word and you'll divide an extra $100. It's a common word, something you find around the house. Francis, I'm glad to see you, and Mrs. Bushman, it's nice to see you, too.
3: Thank you.
2: In case you don't know who this fella is, I'll tell you. He's the Elvis Presley of the 1920s. He was a combination of Rudolph Valentino and Clark Gable. He was, without a doubt, the biggest matinee idol in the history of Hollywood. Francis, I hardly know where to start with you. I guess the beginning is as good a place as any. Where were you from originally?
0: Baltimore, Maryland.
2: Somebody out there from North Dakota. How long ago was it when you were born in Baltimore?
0: I was born in 1883, so I'll be 75 in January.
2: How many of you people out front remember Francis X. Bushman? Well, that confirms something that I've always suspected, Francis. We have the oldest audience in television. Now, Mrs. Bushman, I know his name, but what is your front name?
3: Ivor.
2: Now, Ivor, you know 35 years ago, every woman in America wanted to marry this chap here. How do you feel being married to one of the country's idols?
3: Oh, it's wonderful. I'm still very excited about it, and I've been married a whole year.
2: You've been married a year?
3: Mm-hmm.
2: You kids are practically newlyweds, huh?
3: Just about.
2: How did you meet him, Ivor?
3: Well, I moved into the house next door to him.
2: Did you do this deliberately? Did you know he was going to be there?
3: No, I didn't. That was just some of the good fortune that befell me after I was in escrow.
2: Oh. How many years have you been in show business, Francis?
0: 60 years.
2: 60 years? Well, don't get discouraged. It takes time to become a big star. 60 years. That was even before they had movies. How did you start?
0: Well, I started in with lantern slides, and as you see, I'm ending up in television.
2: Just the opposite with me. Now I'm in television. Next year, I'll be in lantern slides. I wonder how I'll do when pay lantern slides comes in. Now, Francis, you were the biggest star in Hollywood. How many pictures did you star in?
0: Between 300 and 400. There was no
2: Imagine
0: way of determining.
2: That. I think in the Marx Brothers, in our entire career, I think we did 18 pictures, and you did 400. Huh? That was before taxes took it all away, wasn't it?
0: Huh? Yes.
2: You must be worth millions, are you, Francis?
0: Well, the Treasury Department at one time stated that I had made $6 million in 5 years, but...
2: That's what they said, huh? What did you say?
0: Well, I said that I've spent it, no doubt, in 4.5 years.
2: Now, how about the women of the country? Didn't you get a lot of marriage proposals in those days?
0: Well, I had to confess...
2: Fan mail?
0: You won't think me immodest if I tell you this. I
2: may, but tell it anyhow.
0: See, I was a symbol. They were in love with the symbol, I believe, and I, at one period, received 17,000 proposals.
2: I got 300 once, but to get out of the country, mine was. You know, I've gone almost through the same thing. All my life, women have been throwing themselves at my feet. And after they tackle me, they usually haul me for the police. Well, don't you miss all this hoopla, Francis? All the big mansions and fancy cars and the fan mail and everything?
0: Well, the play isn't over yet.
2: No, it certainly isn't. Not the way you look.
0: No,
2: I think you're still in the first act.
0: Well, they still recognize me and want my autograph and all that sort of thing. As a matter of fact, I live for today and I'm looking forward to the future.
2: Well, that's a very sensible philosophy, Francis. I, on the other hand, am looking forward to tomorrow. Well, it's tomorrow I make my last payment on my garbage disposal. It's been quite a grind, but that's all down the drain. Well, now, let's get on with the Bushman at hand, huh? Shall
0: okay.
2: we? And you have selected as your category... Cities and small towns of the United States. So all those one-nighters you played, I'll bet you're pretty
0: yeah.
2: good at this, huh? I'll give you 4 cities or towns in a particular state, and you identify the state. Shake hands with a real actor,
6: yes.
2: George.
6: Yeah? I'm
0: George.
2: This is Mr. Fenneman.
0: Mr. Benham.
2: Who is being discharged as soon as the performance is over. Now, if you miss two in a row, you're out. If you get four in a row right, you win $1,000. Remember, despite the fact that you're married, you're partners in this thing, so you discuss each one before you answer. Clear? All right, in what state are these places? Paragould, Pine Bluff, Texarkana, and Hot Springs.
0: Moore says Arkansas.
2: Moore is absolutely right. Arkansas is right, yeah.
1: You have one right.
2: Soda Springs, Gooding, Moscow, and Pocatello. What's the state?
0: Idaho.
2: That's right.
1: You have two right.
2: Tallulah, Baton Rouge, St. Bernard, and Crowley. What's the state?
0: Louisiana.
2: Louisiana is right.
1: If you get the next one right, you'll have $1,000.
2: Tombstone, Welton, Winslow, and Claypool.
0: Winslow, Arizona.
2: Mm-hmm.
0: Arizona.
2: You need to go no further, Mr. Bushman. You've won $1,000.
0: I think I played all those times.
2: Yes, I have too. Now you want? I can't go back, but you can. Now you've won $1,000. You can keep it and quit, or else you can come back later and try to double your money. You may even get a chance at $10,000. So go over and sit down and think about it. And if we don't see you later, thanks for being on the show.
0: Thank
2: nice
0: you.
2: Seeing you, Francis.
0: Fun.
8: We'll find out if any of our contestants will try for $10,000 in just a moment. A man with a crystal ball. That's what fellow newsmen and laymen alike have called NBC's Alex Dreyer. During the dark days of World War II, Alex Dreyer called the turn of events on the fall of France, on the Nazi march into Russia, the Allied invasion of North Africa. He predicted to within 4 days the date of Germany's surrender. On the American political scene, his record has been equally impressive. How does he do it? Well, Alex Dreyer is a man on the go, searching out the source of news, getting the stories direct from the people who shape the course of events. Alex Dreyer, cited for distinguished service to American journalism, is typical of the top NBC newsmen who broadcast News on the Hour. 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

0: George, we're ready to see you once you get a crack at all the money.
1: Well, Mr. and Mrs. Francis X. Bushman have decided to keep the money they won so far and not try for the big question. I believe our other couple is ready to come back and take a chance. Muriel Forth and Aki Aliong, come back.
0: Well, you've won $1,000 so far. If you decide to try for the 10 and you fail, you wind up with a total of 500. What are you going to do?
2: We're going to try.
0: You are going for the big money. Now get together and pick a number from 1 to 10, and then spin the wheel.
2: Four.
0: If any number besides the one you pick comes up, the question is worth 2,000. Your number comes up, the question is worth 10. What number do you want?
2: Four.
0: Give it a 10.

number was 4 and it came on 7, so this question is worth $2,000. The Mormon Church was founded at Fayette, New York, F-A-Y-E-T-T-E, New York, in 1830. For $2,000, who was the founder of the Mormon Church? Talk it over.

0: Well, I don't think we know, but we can take a guess at it. I think Smith?
1: John.
0: John Smith?
2: Last name is right.
3: I think you ought to give it to him. It's Joseph Smith, but that's...
1: Oh, John!
3: Well, you want $2,000. What are you going to do with the money?
1: I'm going to buy a house and tell my mother about the baby I'm going to have.
3: What are you going to do with yours? You going to have a baby, too?
0: No, sir. I'd like to bring my brothers and sisters from Trinidad and have them re-educated and grow up in the United States, sir.
3: Well, Aki, if they're anything like you, they'll be welcome additions to our country.
0: Thank you, sir.
3: Congratulations, and thanks for being with us. You bet your life.
1: Thank you so much.
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1: I've been gardening in white gloves just to prove that dirt can't hide from new Tide. 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
2: The Harold Perry Show.
3: Yeah.
2: And now, Harold Perry, as Honest Harold, the homemaker.

0: Well, it's the end of another day in Melrose Springs, and its good citizens are wending their way homeward from work. And chugging home in his 36 Essex is the town's most popular radio entertainer, Honest Harold.
1: It'll be kind of nice to get home. Think I'll just stay in with Mother tonight. Maybe I can finish that new book I've been reading, The Egg and I. See, that reminds me. I'm supposed to stop at the market and get a dozen eggs. I can just find a place to park. Oh, there's a place right up there. I'll hurry up and pull in before somebody else... Oop! There's another car trying to beat me to it. Just a moment there. I saw this place first. Still backing up. Oh, I'll show him. I'll get in there before he does. Hey, look out! Bumped right into me. What's the matter with you up there?
2: Where's that, Sonny?
1: Old man Walker in his 33 Rio. He's the most irritating...
2: What's the trouble?
1: Would you mind moving ahead, Mr. Walker? I saw this parking place first.
2: What'd you say?
1: I guess I'll have to go up there and talk to him. Lucky my headlight didn't fall off like it usually does. Mr. Walker?
2: Oh, howdy, Sonny. What's going on back there? I thought I felt something.
1: Naturally, you felt something. You backed into me.
2: I did?
1: Yes.
2: Oh, I thought it was funny when my chewing tobacco jumped right out of the glove compartment.
1: Oh, my goodness. And look at my car back there. You put a dent in it.
2: Let's see. I put a dent in that car? How can you tell? Hey!
1: Now, just a minute, Walker.
2: You better get that heap off the street, Sonny. Tonight's can night.
1: Look here, Walker. That car isn't so old. It's a late 36.
2: I say?
1: I said 36.
2: If you can get 36 bucks for that jalopy, you better take it.
1: I'm in a hurry. Are you going to let me in that parking space?
2: Sure, I don't want the parking space.
1: What?
2: I was just practicing backing up.

0: pie, Harold?
1: No, thanks, Mother. That third piece kind of filled me up. That was a wonderful dinner.
0: Oh, thank you, son. Harold.
1: Yes, Mother?
0: There's something I ought to tell you.
1: Oh, what's that?
0: Well, oh, you'll think I'm silly.
1: Mother? What is it?
0: A gentleman is calling on me tonight.
1: What? Well, Mother. A gentleman caller. Well, I think that's wonderful. Where'd you meet him?
0: Oh, I get around.
1: Oh, my goodness. Who is this gay Lothario?
0: Oh, he's my leading man.
1: What?
0: Yes, we're going to be in a play together. Our old folks group is giving it, you know, the Sunny Side of 70 Club.
1: Oh, yeah. Well, that's kind of cute. What's the play called, Mother?
0: Oh, the name of it is Penelope from Pawtucket.
1: Oop.
0: And I play Penelope. I'm in love with the captain of a whaling boat, Roby Dick.
1: Roby Dick.
0: Ah, look out yonder, out the window.
1: Hmm?
0: Is that a ship out there?
1: Looks like the can box to me.
0: Roby Dick, you've come back. You've come back. Ha, ha, ha, ha, ha.
1: Oh, brother.
0: I was only acting, Harold.
1: Yeah, I'm glad you told me, Mother.
0: And then the captain and I have a very romantic scene. We hold hands and watch the sunset together.
1: Mother, you sound like you're taking that part kind of seriously.
0: Well, my leading man is rather charming.
1: Oh, who is he?
0: Well, his name is... Oh, there he is. Will you let him in, Harold?
1: What?
0: I want to put on my butterfly brooch.
1: Oh, yeah.
0: I'll be right in.
1: Yeah. Mother's pretty cute, all right, primping up like that. New friend must be quite a chic. Wonder who he is.
2: Well, hello, Sonny.
1: Zeef. Mr. Walker, don't tell me you're Mother's leading man.
2: Sure am, Captain Roby Dick. Yeah. Haul out the fishing nets, men. I see a mackerel. That's you, Sonny.
1: Yeah. Oh, brother.
2: Well, nice place you got here.
1: Glad you like it.
2: Since your mother and I are in this play together, I guess you'll be seeing a lot of me.
1: That's ducky.
2: I say?
1: I said I'm very lucky.
2: Yeah, yes, you are.
0: Good evening, Mr. Walker.
2: Well, hello, Mrs. Hemp. You're looking lovely this evening.
0: Oh, thank you. Oh, Harold, have you met Mr. Walker?
1: Oh, yes, Mother. We bumped into each other downtown.
2: Yes, very good.
1: Yeah, thank you very much.
2: Oh, Penelope.
0: Yes, Captain Roby Dick.
2: I brought you a little something. Bag of peanut brittle.
0: My, that was sweet of you.
2: No, it wasn't much.
1: Certainly wasn't.
0: Sit down, Mr. Walker.
2: Well, thank you, ma'am.
1: Oop, taking my easy chair. It's a wonder he doesn't smoke my cigars, too.
2: See, you got some cigars here. Mind if I smoke one?
1: Oh, no. Go right ahead. Take two. They're small.
2: Thanks. Yeah, I'll take one for the road.
1: I wish you'd take the road.
0: Well, I have the script. Shall we start to rehearse, Mr. Walker?
2: Okay, Penelope. Shall we do the romantic part first?
1: Sounds like Errol Flynn at 90.
2: Sonny.
1: Eh? What?
2: Isn't it getting past your bedtime?
1: No, I usually stay up till 9 o'clock.
2: Well, okay. Stick around. You'll see some real acting. Chautauqua style.
1: Yeah, oh?
2: There's a storm a-brewing tonight. Batten down the hatches, man. Think they'll hear me in the last row?
1: I think they'll hear you in Charleville.
2: Oh, heavens to fish hooks. My sweet Penelope waits for me. And here I am, miles out to sea. This is terrible.
1: This is where I leave the boat.

0: Moby Dick.
1: All people mother had to be in a play with him. Be awful if she got to like that laughing hyena. Well, that's ridiculous, of course. Long as I'm on the loose tonight, though, might as well drop in the dancing academy and see Theodora. Hope my little dancing teacher is in. Door chimes need tuning.
2: Who is it?
1: It's Haroldy Waroldy.
2: Oh, Goody Woody.
1: Goody Woody. Gee, we play cute.
2: Hello, Harold.
1: Hello, Theodora.
2: I thought you were going to stay home and read a book tonight.
1: Well.
2: I know. You just couldn't stay away from your little Theo.
1: Well, could be y'all. Besides, it was a little crowded in our parlor this evening. Mother's rehearsing a play with old Mr. Walker.
2: Oh, isn't that cute?
1: Well, yes. Kind of a romantic play, so it made me think of you.
2: Oh. What shall we do tonight, Teddy Bear?
1: Teddy Bear.
2: I guess it's a little late to go bowling or go to the movies. Looks like we'll just have to stay here and sit on the sofa.
1: Yeah, too bad. Well, shall we sit down?
2: All righty.
1: Theodora? Mind if I turn the lamp down a little?
2: Turn the lamp down?
1: Yeah. There. I'm the man who came to dimmer. Had that written on my cuff. Sorry the laundry didn't get it now. But this is nice, isn't it? Two of us sitting here on the sofa, looking into each other's eyes. Guess this is what people used to do before they had television sets.
2: Shall I get a little music on the radio?
1: Sure, what the heck. Yeah. Gee, that's pretty. I love Guy Lombardo.

0: that was beautiful, Harold.
1: Ah, shucks, it wasn't anything.
0: You know, I think you deserve a kiss for singing that song.
1: Well, I'm waiting.
0: Here.
1: Think I'll sing another chorus.
0: I think I'd better turn off the radio.
1: Oop, there goes Guy Lombardo. Gosh, love is wonderful, though, isn't it?
0: Yes, it is. Harold?
1: Yeah?
0: I was just thinking of something.
1: What's that?
0: Well, I was thinking about your mother and Mr. Walker.
1: Oh?
0: Wouldn't it be wonderful if they fell in love and got married?
1: Married? But Theodora, they hardly know each other.
0: Well, it could be love at first sight.
1: Not at first sight of Mr. Walker.
0: Sometimes when people are in a play together, they get very romantic.
1: Oh?
0: Oh, wouldn't it be cute if you went home and found out they were engaged?
1: Engaged? Oh, no.
0: And just think, someday Mr. Walker might be my father-in-law.
1: Your father-in-law? Hey, that makes him my father. Zeef, see you later, Theodora.
0: Where are you going, Harold?
1: I'm going home to Mother before she marries Father. I mean...

0: Better hurry home. Wonder if Theodora could be right. Mother did blush a little when he handed her the peanut brittle. Gosh, suppose Mother did marry Mr. Walker. I'd have to call him Daddy. No, sir. I'd run away from home first. I'd get a job stacking soap chips at the laundromat. I wouldn't have him...
1: Hello, Harold.
0: Oh, hello, Doc.
1: Howdy, boy.
0: Well, Pete, what are you two doing around here?
1: Oh, we just dropped by your house, Harold.
2: Yeah, but you wasn't there.
0: No kidding.
2: We saw a friend of yours in the parlor, Harold.
1: Yeah, Mr. Walker.
2: He's an awful sweet fella. He gave us both a cigar.
0: Oh, that was real nice of him.
1: Oh, and Harold, you should have seen him and your mother. They look so cute. Sitting there on the sofa?
2: Yeah.
1: They were rehearsing a scene from the play. I guess it was kind of romantic. They was holding hands.
2: Oop. You know, it kind of reminded me of that Shakespeare play where Romeo took Juliet into a restaurant.
0: What?
2: Yeah. You know, Romeo'd what Juliet?
1: Mm.
2: Isn't that a doozy?
0: Yeah, it certainly is.
1: You know, Harry... You know, it looks to me like your mother and Mr. Walker kind of stuck on each other.
0: What?
2: Yes, I do declare one of these days you're liable to hear a radio newsflash about that romance.
0: Now, Pete.
3: Scoop, my first exclusive. What mother of what young crooner will soon middle aisle it with what man about town?
0: Fellas, cut it out now. You're exaggerating this thing. They're not going to get married.
1: Well, I think it'd be real nice, Harold. A grown boy like you needs a father.
0: I do not.
2: If you do, he'd tuck you in bed at night and tell you the story of the three bears.
0: Fellas.
1: He might even sing you to sleep. Climb upon my knee, sonny boy. Though you're only three, sonny boy.
0: This is what killed Vaudeville.

0: Doc and Peter a big help. Be awful if Mother did fall for Mr. Walker. Mother!
1: Oh, hello, son.
0: Hello. Where's Mr. Walker?
1: Oh, he left Harold.
0: He did? He left early. That's a good sign.
1: I'm just clearing away the cocoa cup.
0: Look at Mother. What am I worried about? She's too sensible to fall for a character like Mr. Walker. Sure. And I thought she might want to marry him. Ridiculous.
1: It'd be so nice to have a man around the house.
0: Yeah.
1: So nice.
0: Mother.
1: It's so nice to have a man around the house.
0: Mother, don't sing that.
1: One who'd hold my hand a little and who'd bring me peanut brittle.
0: Boy, just call me Sonny Boy.

return for the second act of our story, Honest Harold, in just a moment. Who was the faster fellow pitching the woo? The Blade of the gay 90s or the man of today? Bing Crosby and his guest Judy Garland have a merry debate with gags and songs to illustrate their points on tonight's CBS Bing Crosby Show. Be listening for this laughable, tuneful session. Judy Garland as Bing Crosby's guest on most of these same CBS stations tonight. And now, back to Harold Perry as Honest Harold, the homemaker.

0: Well, Honest Harold is spending a sleepless night. Every time he closes his eyes, he sees his mother married to the irritating Mr. Walker. And this is a nightmare to Harold. It's 2 o'clock in the morning now, and we find Harold flopping around on his bed like a tortured dolphin.
1: Ooh, what a night. Think I'll turn over on my stomach. Darn it, now my feet are cold. My booties slipped off again. Just got to get to sleep and forget all about Mr. Walker. Just close my eyes and count sheep. One little sheep, two little sheep, three little oop. That one looked like Mr. Walker. Ye gods, how long is this going on? Yeah, I am getting a little drowsy. I'm going to make it this time. Good night, Harold. Sleep tight.
2: Well, look at my little sonny boy, tucked away in bed.
1: Zeef, what you for?
2: Want Daddy to tell you a bedtime story, sonny?
1: Uggle buggle.
2: Once upon a time, there were three bears.
1: Go away, Walker, go away. Anyway, I know that story.

0: Good morning, Station Case JP. Just a moment, I'll connect you.
1: Good morning, Gloria.
0: Oh, good morning, Harold. How's your mother?
1: What? Oh, she's fine.
0: And how's Mr. Walker?
1: No, see here, Gloria.
0: When's the wedding?
1: What?
0: Oh, you're going to make an awfully cute flower girl.
1: Gloria, just because they got a little crush on each other doesn't mean that they're going to get married. After all, mother's past the impulsive age.
0: Well, people are never too old to fall in love, Harold.
1: Uh-huh.
0: I knew a couple. Well, they're both 85, and they fell in love at first sight.
1: They did?
0: Yes. 15 minutes after they met, they became engaged.
1: Engaged? You mean he gave her a ring?
0: No, he gave her his Townsend button.
1: Goodness.
0: Oh, but they didn't stay engaged very long.
1: Oh, they didn't?
0: No, 2 days later, they eloped.
1: Oop. You say they were 85?
0: Yes.
1: Gosh, I'd better watch Mother Gloria. She's only 63. No telling what a kid like that'll do. Good idea of mine, coming home for lunch. I kind of keep an eye on Mother and see what she's up to. A fine thing, playing detective with my own mother. Mother, I'm home.
2: Oh, hello, Harold. You didn't tell me you were coming home for lunch.
1: Well, I just thought I'd sneak, come home and surprise you.
2: Oh, that's nice.
1: How are things, Mother? Read any good books lately?
2: What?
1: I mean, what have you been doing all morning?
2: Oh, a little dab here, a little dab there, and a rub-a-dub-dub in the tub.
1: Didn't find out much there.
2: Oh, I did get a phone call from Mr. Walker.
1: You did?
2: Yes, and we had an awfully nice talk.
1: And what did you talk about?
2: About 20 minutes. Yeah.
1: Mother's pretty cagey, all right. Oop, there she goes again. I think that's what she's singing. Mother?
2: Yes?
1: If there's anything you want to tell me, Mother, don't be afraid. I'll understand.
2: Well, I do have something to confess, Harold.
1: You do? Here it comes.
2: Yes. When I was sweeping under your bed this morning, I broke a wing off your model airplane.
1: Oh, that's all right, Mother. Just an old P-36. And I thought they were going to lope. Well, Mother, how about lunch?
2: All right, son. I'll fix it right away. And then I have a busy afternoon ahead of me.
1: Oh, is that so?
2: Yes. I have to pack my suitcase.
1: Huh?
2: I told Mr. Walker I'd be all ready when he comes by for me.
1: Eve?
2: And, Harold, is that old ladder still out in the garage?
1: What?
2: We want to use it tonight.
1: Zoof.
2: Well, I'll get your lunch now.
1: Never mind, Mother. I think I'll just take a hot bath instead. Pete and Doc, I want to thank you fellas for coming to this meeting. I certainly appreciate it.
3: Oh, it's all right, boy. I was right here in my office anyhow.
4: Well, I was glad to do it, Harold.
1: Thanks.
4: Yes, sir. When I got your phone call at the dog clinic, I said to myself, my old friend needs me. So I dropped my flea powder and rushed right over.
1: Yeah, that's certainly very nice of you,
4: yes,
1: Doc.
4: Yes, sir. When a man's drowning and going down for the third time, who's there with a life preserver? Old Docky Ants.
1: Yeah, all right, Doc. Now, the reason I called you fellas together is, well, it looks like my mother and Mr. Walker are going to elope tonight.
4: Well, congratulations, Harold.
3: And my felicitations to you, boy.
1: Fellas, you don't understand. I want your help.
3: Okay, boy. I'll hold the ladder.
1: Stop the clowning. This is serious.
3: Yeah, well, only kidding, Harold.
1: Fellas, I wouldn't mind my mother getting married, but Charlie Walker. Imagine hearing that laugh around the house all the time. I've got to stop Mother from rushing into this. She'd make an awful mistake. I just thought you fellas could help me figure out some way to stop them from eloping.
3: Now, let me see.
4: Man, I got it. Huh? I know how we can stop the eloping.
1: You do? How, Doc?
4: Yes, sir. Doc Yancey's come through again.
1: What is it, Doc?
4: Oh, Doc Yancey, you're so clever.
1: Will you stop taking bows and tell us your idea?
4: Well, the thing to do in a case like this is to sabotage the getaway car.
3: How's that, boy?
4: Well, now when Walker parks in front of Harris's house tonight, we'll just cross a few of his wires on his car and he won't be able to get away at all.
1: Say, that'll fix his magneto.
4: Yeah.
1: That's a great idea, Doc.
4: Oh, it wasn't much. All I did was save the day, that's all.
1: You certainly did, Doc. We'll sneak over to my house as soon as it's dark, fellas. Honest Harold has just begun to fight. Mother shall not elope tonight. There's my house, fellas. It's nice and dark, too. Nobody can see us. In fact, I can't even see you. Fellas, are you still with me?
4: I'm right here, Harry.
1: Where's Pete? Pete?
5: Boo!
1: Cut that out, will you, Pete? Walker will hear us out here.
4: Is his car here, Harry?
1: Yeah, there it is. Parked in my driveway, just like he owned the place already. And there's the ladder against the house, like I told you, at Mother's window.
4: Well, we better get to work on the car before they come down.
1: Yeah, okay, Doc.
3: Shucks, fellas. Starting to feel kind of sentimental about this elopement. I think I'll just tie my shoes on the bumper and leave.
1: Pete, go on, Doc. I'll pull up the hood, Doc, and be quiet.
4: All right. Yes, sir, it's a good thing I thought of this idea. Whenever you're in trouble, Harold, you just come
1: to
4: me.
1: Yeah, pull up the hood.
4: Oh.
1: Gosh, can't even see the motor.
4: Pretty old car. Maybe he hasn't got one.
3: Guess we'll just have to feel around, Harry.
1: Yeah, well, hurry up. They'll be coming down the ladder any minute. See if you can pull a wire loose.
3: Okay. Pulling on something. Mm-hmm.
4: Feels like fan belt.
1: Pete, you're pulling my tie.
3: Beg your pardon, boy.
4: Say, I got hold of a wire. I'll loosen it up a little. Well, it came out altogether.
1: Yeah. You won't even run now.
3: Yeah, we better make sure and see what I can do. Yeah, here's something. Yeah. Well, what do you know? I just got me a carburetor.
4: It sure is.
1: Well, what the heck? I might as well get in on this, too. Feel around in here. I got something. Look what I got, fellas. The fuel pump. Cheap material.
3: Hey, you sure hit the jackpot, boy.
1: Here, hold it, Doc. I'll see what else I can find. Haven't had so much fun since Halloween.
2: Why, Harold, is that you out there?
1: Oh, hello, Mother.
6: How you doing, sonny?
1: I'm stopping you from eloping with my mother, Mr. Walker.
6: Eloping?
2: Why, Harold, whatever gave you that idea? We're not eloping. We're just going to a rehearsal of our play.
1: You're not eloping? But what about the suitcase, Mother? And the ladder?
6: Oh, we're just using them for props.
1: Props?
6: That's theatrical language, sonny.
1: But...
6: Well, we better get started, Penelope.
3: Harold, better tell him about the car, boy. Yeah.
1: Mr. Walker, I'm afraid you won't be able to go in this car of yours tonight.
6: That ain't my car, sonny. It's your car. Mine's out there in the street. I had to back yours out of the garage to get the ladder.
2: If you boys will excuse us, Mr. Walker and I'd better get started.
6: You're very well, Penelope. Well, I'll see you later, sonny.
3: Harold.
1: Yeah?
3: Here's your carburetor, boy.
4: You better take your fuel pump, too.
1: Thanks.
4: See you later, Harry.
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0: You have just heard the Harold Perry Show, Honest Harold. The supporting players tonight included Jane Morgan, Parley Bear, Cliff Arquette, and Mari Alden, and featured Gloria Holliday as Gloria and Joseph Kearns as old Doc Yak Yak. Norman McDonald directed, and the music was composed and conducted by Jack Meekin. Honest Harold, created by Harold Perry, was written by Gene Stone, Jack Robinson, and Dick Powell. As a hot jazz drummer with more than a touch of the ham about him, Fred McMurray will be your star on Suspense, radio's outstanding theater of thrills, tomorrow night. While playing as a member of a group called the Windy City Six, drummer McMurray will be the witness to a cold-blooded killing, following which the ham in him struggles with his fear of reprisal. Another fine star, Joseph Cotton, also visits CBS tomorrow evening. Mr. Cotton will star in A Man for the Ages, the Hallmark Playhouse drama staged in observance of Abraham Lincoln's birthday. CBS invites you to hear Fred McMurray on Suspense and Joseph Cotton on the Playhouse over most of these same stations tomorrow evening. 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
1: Now hear this. 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

0: Today, the papers are filled with names like Korea, French Indochina, Iran, Formosa. Each one of them a hotspot. Each a potential volcano. Navy intelligence keeps an eye on them because potential volcanoes have a way of spitting fire when you least expect it. But less than 10 years ago, the papers had names like Luzon, Corregidor, and a couple of twins named Guadalcanal and Tulagi. Names that may or may not have been mentioned when Captain Bligh had that spot of trouble with the Bounty. Names might have got a call when that French painter Gauguin sent home some picture postcards. However, they got plenty of space on the front pages when the Marines hit the beach at Guadal. And quite a few mentions when the United States Navy consisted of half a dozen PT boats based on the shoreline of Tulagi.
1: Got him. We could put machine guns on these babies. We'd win the war tomorrow.
2: What makes you so sure they're on our side, Abe?
1: Oh, I'm sweating. I thought these South Sea Islands were supposed to be romantic.
2: Huh.
1: Can't be romantic and sweat.
2: Where's the skipper?
1: Down at the dock. Some jerk Zero put a couple of holes in us last night.
2: We didn't find nothing.
1: Huh?
2: I told Lieutenant Casey there was nothing coming down the slot, but you think he believes me? Abe, we didn't even find a stinking native canoe, nothing.
1: We found a Jap Zero. Nick Rossetti, 3 times.
2: I didn't say we were unlucky. I just said we found nothing.
1: Oh, I'm sweating.
2: It's no secret.
1: All right, Commander.
3: Hey, move over, Abe. Let the boss sit down. Huh?
1: Okay.
3: Ooh, must be 110 in the shade.
2: You owe me $10, Abe.
1: Yeah, I got no place to spend it.
3: What's the bet, Captain?
2: I bet, Abe, the next guy walking the shack would say it's 110 this year.
1: Against me, he can't be beaten.
3: How you feel, Abe?
1: Lousy. Jungle rats driving me nuts. But I'm better off than Rossetti.
2: How is he, Skipper?
3: He'll live. Doc plugged up the holes.
1: Couple of lousy scratches and he gets a Purple Heart. Me, I'm bleeding all over from these sores. I don't even get any sympathy.
3: You're a crummy-looking sailor.
1: Some sympathy. And from my favorite officer.
2: I was out with Lieutenant Casey last night, Skipper. It was so quiet, you'd think the war was over.
3: It isn't. Well, I saw your brother, Kemper. He's living like a king.
2: Even on Guadalcanal, he's got connections.
1: We going for a ride tonight?
3: Think of any reason why we shouldn't?
1: Oh, I can think of 1,000. Pick any letter in the alphabet and I'll give you a reason.
3: You shove off in 30 minutes.
2: It's raining again. I bet this is the only place in the world that rains hot water.
3: Our weatherman said the sun is out, so I'll be ready to shove off in 30 minutes.
2: Oh.
3: You're riding with me, Kim.
2: Rather ride with Casey. He's lucky.
1: What's wrong with Morgan? Isn't he lucky? He's had 2 PTs shot out from under him.
2: That's lucky?
1: Getting so I can smack him with either hand. You know something, Bill?
2: Take a look at that dock, will you? A half a dozen PT boats. The United States Navy.
1: I got a letter from home. In my local paper, they call Tulagi a formidable naval base. You get that? Formidable.
2: 3 lousy shacks.
1: Oh, we're great big heroes. We go out and sink Jap battleships.
2: You know, I've never even seen a Jap capital ship. I've been stuck on this stinking island for 8 months, and I've never seen a capital ship.
1: Scuttlebutt says we're going to boot them off Guadalcanal. What do you think?
2: With what? PT boats?
4: Get those torpedoes aboard! I want to shove off!
1: You know what I like about Commander Morgan?
2: What?
1: He's in such a hurry to die.
0: A half dozen ships no bigger than a matchbox against the whole Japanese Navy. A Navy that was determined to keep their soldiers on Guadalcanal, keep them there and kick us off. A half a dozen PT boats that had to hold the fort until we were ready to make our move. Not ships. Boats that could be blown clear out of the water with a cap pistol. Manned by men who were sick and tired and praying for help. Men who hopped into their little rowboats and went out night after night to do battle against the Japanese fleet. To take on anything that might come their way.
1: Skipper, you got a lead on something?
3: There's supposed to be an oiler hanging around these waters.
1: nice and cool. We've been looking for that oiler for 2 days.
4: Shove her up 2 knots.
5: Up 2 knots, sir.
1: I bet there's some nice fishing around these parts.
3: Depends upon what you're looking for.
6: Skipper, radio picked up a message.
3: Yeah, let's have it, Kim.
2: A P-40 crashed in Sector 4.
4: Four?
2: Yeah, halfway up the slot. Right under the Japs' noses.
1: Those Army pilots do it the hard way.
4: Full throttle, right 4 degrees rudder.
3: Get your line ready, Abe. We're going fishing. Just keep your eyes open.
1: Good thing there's a full moon. Easy to spot them.
3: Yeah, easy to spot us, too.
2: Nothing. As hard as I look, I don't see nothing.
3: He's got to be around here someplace.
2: Think maybe he drifted toward the island?
1: If we're cruising any closer to that island, the chaps will be knocking us over with spears.
4: Right 2 degrees rudder.
1: One word from me.
4: Throttle her down.
1: It must be tough on a guy floating around all alone.
6: Skipper, off the port bow. Looks like an enemy ship.
3: Beached. Plane got hurt 3 days ago.
1: Remember the spot we're heading in for, Skipper? The chaps have got that coast loaded. If they pick
3: us... Quiet.
1: I ain't making any noise.
3: I want to sneak in a little closer to the shore.
2: We don't even know if this pilot, Joe, is alive.
3: He was when he hit the water.
4: Right! 4 degrees, rudder.
1: Funny how I can feel the honorable enemy breathing down my neck. They're breathing louder.
3: Yeah, they picked us up.
6: Searchlight, Skipper. They're laying a pattern.
3: Yeah.
2: Looks nice playing across the water, doesn't it?
1: All of a sudden, he's sensitive. You sound awful calm.
2: That's funny, because I'm scared stiff.
4: Full throttle! Left full rudder! Move!
1: A wise move, Skipper.
3: He's out there, Abe. I saw him.
6: Me too. Out the port.
3: Laying low. About 150 yards from the beach.
6: I saw him raise an arm, Skipper. Keep an eye on him.
1: We're going in to get him?
6: What are you whispering for? They spotted us.
1: Was I whispering?
4: Helmsman! You see our pigeon?
5: Yes, sir.
4: All right. I want to come from the other side. Get between him and the shore.
5: Aye, aye, sir.
4: Grab him, Abe.
1: I can't reach him.
6: Get out of my way. Come on, pilot, swim.
5: I can only use one arm.
1: Use it fast.
6: I got him. Scramble, kid. We haven't got all night. Okay, Skipper.
3: Let's get out of here.
1: And just when the fishing got good.
0: One of the primary jobs of the PT squadrons was to pick up airmen who had been knocked down in the slot. The slot? Well, that was about as treacherous a stretch of water as you can imagine. It twisted through the Solomons and separated those two darlings of the Marine Corps, Guadalcanal and Tulagi. It was alive with enemy ships and enemy planes. Anything they could put wings on in the land of the rising sun eventually found her way to the slot and tried to knock the... Well, tried to raise the mortality rates of the Allied armed forces. And for a long time, with nothing but a couple of overage destroyers, a few PT boats to stop them, the mortality rate climbed high and fast. But night after night and day after day, the men who manned the PT boats took their tin fish and went hunting. A leave? Well, the only leave they got was between runs, which meant they sometimes got as long as 4 or 5 hours.
1: Hey, Bill, look who's coming into the wardroom.
6: Rossetti, you're back on your feet.
3: No wonder we're losing the war. You two are on our side.
1: We got a medal while you were goofing it off in a hospital.
3: Hospital? You call that tent a hospital?
2: You get waited on, don't you?
3: Yeah.
2: It's a hospital.
1: You're shaking rain all over the floor.
3: What's new?
2: Well, I've been appointed an admiral, and Abe's my orderly.
3: I had my ears open. You want to know what's really new?
1: You got good news?
3: No.
1: Then go talk to someone else.
3: You guys afraid of bad news?
2: Afraid of it. Rossetti, we've done nothing but live with it for almost a year.
3: The Japs are winning the war.
1: You found that out in sick bay? Guy just can't keep a secret anymore.
3: Yeah, ain't it tough?
2: You should have been with us last night. Picked up 6 pilots. 6 in 1 run.
3: What did I tell you?
1: Between them, they knocked down 15 zeros.
3: You kidding?
1: Right away, I'm a comic. Hey, Bill, I'm a comic. Who was that lady I seen you with last?
7: This channel is currently offline for essential maintenance and will be back as soon as possible. Please check back soon.

0: This chance.
1: Sir, since the Navy has turned down my request for an extended leave, and since I seem to be committed to fight this war, where are we going?
2: Hunting.
1: Pilots?
2: Ships. Remember that red-headed pilot that we picked up last night?
3: Yeah?
1: Yeah, he was carrying a picture of Hedy Lamarr. He sure knew what he was fighting for.
2: Yeah, he said he spotted the same oiler three Wednesdays running. Thinks he's speeding submarines.
1: Well, goody for him.
3: Oilers can't shoot back. I like to go hunting oilers.
4: Right, 3 degrees rudder.
1: I'd like to get me a cruiser. A nice, fat cruiser.
2: You're going to get a chance.
1: What?
2: Yeah. This oiler has an escort.
3: You mean we're going to tackle a cruiser in this matchbox?
2: I hope so.
1: Oh, Skipper, you gone nuts. We couldn't get to within 1,000 yards without being blown to...
2: Well, pick a good place, Abe, because we're going after it.
3: What do you think, Abe?
1: Don't talk to me.
3: You think we got a chance?
1: Ask the skipper. He's the one who wants a hero's burial.
2: I don't understand it. This is the position. Should be right off our port bow.
1: I'm sorry to say there's nothing there, sir. And when I say I'm sorry, I'm kidding.
5: Off the port bow, sir. You can see her with the glasses.
3: Nothing. I don't see nothing.
1: Me neither. But then I'm afraid to open my eyes.
2: Yeah, there she is. Sitting nice and low.
1: I can pick out the silhouette of the oiler, but... No cruiser.
2: Well, neither can I. No cruiser. What a tough break.
1: Yeah, ain't it a shame?
4: I think it is.
1: Yes, sir.
4: You want a port torpedo?
1: Yes, sir.
2: All right, I'm taking her in.

0: I only want to use one torpedo.
1: I could hit a needle in a haystack, sir.
2: Helmsman, keep at this speed. I'll tell you when to make our run.
3: Aye, aye, sir.
0: 250 yards and then let go. Well, say, by the way, fellas, that oiler is crawling with machine guns and a couple of cannon.
1: Wise guy, huh, Camp? You said she couldn't shoot back.
4: What am I, an admiral?
0: Look, Amos and Andy, I want this on the first run. One of you two had better land.
3: Aye, aye, sir.
2: Helmsman, full throttle. Steady on this course.
0: Not yet, Abe, not yet.
1: We're going to run down a funnel?
0: Maybe. Not yet.
2: Get the range, skipper. Keep on this course. Get ready, Abe.
1: I can throw it from this distance.
2: Ready on one.
1: Ready on one.
2: Fire one. Left full rudder.
1: Running hot, straight, and true, sir.
2: Give us more speed.
3: That course will take, sir.
1: Like I was saying, sir, a needle in a haystack.
0: Abe, did I ever tell you that you've got a lot of talent?
1: Oh, it was nothing, sir. You ought to see me if I ever get my sights on a cruiser.
2: Left 8 degrees, full throttle.
0: That's exactly what I'm going to try and find.
1: Me and my big fat mouth.
5: You know, not all of us can be members of the United States Navy or one of the other branches of the armed forces which defend our American democracy and way of life. But we can actively support our sailors, soldiers, Marines, and airmen by making donations of our own blood, which in many cases is the contribution of life itself. You see, the Department of Defense's supplies of dried human blood plasma has been gravely depleted by the demands of the Korean campaign and must be replenished to give the greatest degree of protection to our men in the service. The need is vital, for it's essential that an adequate supply be maintained at all times, ready for the immediate use of our military men in any given emergency. The Navy urges you to contact your nearest Red Cross office and ask where and when you may make your contribution of blood to our armed forces. And remember, when you make that gift of blood, you're making the gift of life itself to those who have defended and are defending the principles by which we live, the Armed Forces of the United States.
6: You needed a sense of humor if you were stationed on Tulagi during those dark days of the early 40s. You needed a sense of humor if you were a member of a PT squadron that got smaller every day. You hungered for news from home, not for the new color of Mamie's hair and not for the name of a new movie star. You hungered for important news, such as how fast and how big were the ships that were promised, how many cruisers, battle wagons, carriers. You were dog tired of seeing destroyers going out for game that could swallow them alive. You were beat up with the repeated missions you went on. Missions in which you searched for ships that you weren't meant to play with, that were for the big boys. Only in those days we had very few big boys. And then, because you were only human, you hungered for news of guys who were worse off than you, just to see if anyone could be worse off than you.
7: Hey, Abe, where are you?
1: On this island, where could I be?
0: Hey, Abe, haul your tail off that sack. There's a Marine in the mess tent.
1: I seen a Marine. I once saw a whole bunch of them.
0: This guy just came over with a VIP from Guadalcanal. Now, come on.
1: Later. I'm teaching a group of mosquitoes to dive bomb the enemy.
0: Will you haul off that sack?
1: Okay, but walk slow. Hot.
0: He's with the 1st Marines, Rossetti told me.
1: How long he been on Guadalcanal?
0: I don't know. I haven't even seen him.
1: Probably just flew in from stateside.
0: How do you know?
1: I don't, but it figures. We got Marines of our own on this island, and they don't travel. They just sit.
0: This guy can give us some news.
1: It'll be bad. Well, at least Rossetti will enjoy it. Boy, it's going to break that guy's heart when we start winning the war.
0: He's in here.
1: Okay.
8: Hiya, Marine.
9: Hi.
8: You Joes eat pretty good.
1: No complaints.
8: You're lucky.
1: Aren't you kind of young to be a sergeant?
8: We don't have any old Marines. Not on Guadalcanal.
1: sounds just like the movies.
4: Tough, huh?
8: Yeah, just like the movies.
1: We heard the chaps had lots of tricks.
8: Anybody care if I help myself to more of this chow?
4: Dig in.
8: Do you want some?
1: No, we just had our mess. How do things look on Guadal? We don't know what's going on here. All we do is jump in and out of our boats. Nobody ever tells us anything.
8: You mean you really don't know what's going on?
1: Nothing. They pick up a few pilots, but you know pilots. To listen to them, all we got to do is sit and relax while they finish the job.
4: We've had a few casualties, seen some action, but no news.
8: I spent the last 2 months in the jungle. So thick you have to hack your way through. As soon as you get it cleared, you knock off with some sleep. And the jungle crawls right across your back.
4: Hey, do you think maybe we got a chance? I mean, we're going to win, but how's it look?
8: I don't know.
4: What do you mean you don't know? You're fighting it, aren't you? You got to know.
8: Listen, Sarah, if I said I don't know, I don't know. For 2 months, all I've seen is stinking, rotten jungle. I thought maybe you guys you get around. I figured when I got back to Guadal, I could tell the guys what's going on. You see, we picked lots for this assignment. I got to tell them something.
1: You want to know what's wrong with this war?
4: I'm talking to the Marine.
1: The guys who are fighting it don't know what's going on.
6: It's a small war when you're fighting it with a couple of stripes on your arm. You wonder and you ask a few questions. But it's a small war because you're fighting for a couple of feet of jungle or a small stretch of water and for your own life. And then every once in a while, a guy with rank calls you into a tent. And you listen with both ears because you know that this part of the action is a personal thing. And you've got to listen close if you want to be able to tell your kids about it.
9: Okay, cut the chatter.
10: I haven't got much time for this breathing. You've got 4 PTs you can get away from the dock without going down. All 4 go out tonight.
9: All right, can it.
10: Here's the overall picture. The Marines and the Army have done a good job on Guadal. So good that they've broken the backs of the enemy resistance.
4: That stupid Marine, he didn't know nothing.
10: Recon tells us that the Japs are pulling out. That means that the slot's going to be alive.
1: So far, I ain't cheering.
10: Hey, crowd around this map, will you? Hey, Swanson, now you take your ship out and head through here. Samuels, you come around here. Harry, you and I are going this way.
1: Sir.
10: Yeah, what is it, Abe?
1: It's none of my business, sir. But if the Japs are evacuating the island, they'll bring quite a fleet down to protect their ships.
10: That's right. But we'll have a surprise for them.
1: We're going to wear paper hats?
10: Tonight and from now on, we're going to have a fleet backing us up, too.
1: So I'm cheering.
10: Use as many fish as you've got, but make them count. We can help break their backs. Shove off at 1600.
11: All right, let's...
4: You coming, Abe?
1: Yeah, sure.
4: Well,
12: at least we know a little something that's going on.
1: Yeah, I feel like the head of naval operations.
12: Don't you feel better, though, knowing what's going on?
1: Somehow, Bill, I just can't get over the feeling that I'm live bait.
6: It's a tough feeling to shake when you've been on your own against odds. A tough feeling when you've had your back against the wall and have been fighting to keep from being pushed clear through. But the action was starting. The long road back to the States. So you hung around the boat while she was being loaded. You hung around while your torpedoes were slung aboard, and then you jumped in, helped get away from the dock, and took a long last look at Tulagi. It wasn't much, but it was solid. And you wanted something solid in a world which seemed to be blowing up fast.
10: Everything shipshape, Abe?
1: Oh, yes, sir.
10: Well, I'll take a load off your feet. You're still some way from the duck blind.
1: The guys are a little worried, sir.
10: Why?
1: Well, you're a good luck piece, sir. Every guy wants the ship with you because... Well, because...
10: So?
1: You drive this thing like a kitty cart and take crazy chances, but... We're all behind you, sir.
10: Thanks, Abe. But you said the boys were worried.
1: Yeah, they are.
10: Abe, An officer isn't supposed to be scared, but he is. It's a good thing to be a little scared, because then you take your chances with an eye to coming out alive. And a good sailor always tries to come out alive.
1: Well, according to that, sir, I'm about the best sailor in the Navy, because if there's one thing I want...
7: Clear off the port bow, destroy it.
2: Right rudder, up one third.
1: Torpedoes, here I come.
2: Hold it, hold it.
7: One of ours.
1: Sweeter words I never heard.
2: Full throttle, we're almost there.
4: The ocean's so big and this thing is so small. I worry because it's so small.
1: Carriers have 3,300 guys aboard. Imagine, 3,300 guys. It's a city.
4: We got eight.
1: I could get more in the backseat of my car.
10: There's a destroyer. And it's one of theirs.
1: Wish I was in the backseat of my car.
2: Helmsman, slip by on the port side. I want those troop ships she's covering.
1: Oh, but sir, a destroyer. We got a chance at a destroyer.
10: Let the big boys handle her. We're going after the troop ships. Another thing an officer has to know, Abe, is how to pick his targets.
1: Oh, yes, sir.
2: Full throttle! Ship to port! That's our first target. Looks too easy.
1: You got a complaint about things being easy?
11: No, I knew it, I knew it. We've been too lucky.
2: Steady on this course. Full throttle! Ready on one!
11: Ready on one!
2: Fire one! Left full rudder. Keep full throttle. Arc and head for that baby after that destroyer.
1: My inside, James.
2: Ready on two.
11: Ready on two. I got her, sir. Right in the belly. A big fat one.
2: Nice going, Kemp. Fire two.
11: There's a cruiser picking us out with a searchlight, sir. And it's one of theirs.
2: Enough is enough. Full throttle. Let's move.
1: The sweetest music this side of heaven.

0: Two troop ships we got, Bill. Plus a tanker. Not bad for one night, huh?
1: Go to sleep.
0: Hey, how did you like the interview I gave that reporter? I had his eyes popping.
1: I hope the skipper has a sense of humor.
0: What did I say he could get sore at?
1: Nothing. Just that the Navy doesn't make a move without you.
0: Well, it's true. Every time the Navy moves, I have to go along.
1: Oh, go to sleep. We got a long war ahead of us.
0: With the islands cleared, we might get rotated.
1: Abe? The Pacific is loaded with islands. We just get rotated to a hotter one.
0: Yeah, it might even get in my hometown newspaper. Boy, would I give to see the look on my old man's face when he sees my name in the paper.
1: Oh, I'm pushed.
0: I read the story before he mailed it out. I didn't realize how brave I was.
1: Abe, you've got to stop hiding your talent under a barrel.
0: True, true.
1: They might even decide to send the rest of us home and let you mop up these islands by yourself.
0: It's been suggested.
1: By you?
0: Are you crazy? Rossetti. He's jealous because I got to this reporter first.
1: You get to every reporter first.
0: Can I help it because they want a colorful story?
1: Well, just so you won't get too lonesome, the rest of us will stick around for a while.
0: I'd expect nothing less from my shipmates.
1: They might even help you win the war. I missed him.
0: Can't even kill a mosquito when he expects to win a war. So I'll win it alone. Good night, Bill.
1: Night, Abe.
2: Out of 11 PT boats, three of them made it through the terrible days at Tulagi. Out of a complement of 200 men who manned those tough little boats, 30 of them breathed a sigh of relief when the Big Mo saw the signing of the Japanese surrender. No braver chapter will ever be written in the annals of our naval history than the chapter written by those brave men who jumped into their outboard motors and went out to charge the windmills of the entire Japanese Imperial Navy. Little boats with little men, but both of them as tough as they come.

0: National Broadcasting Company, in cooperation with the United States Navy Recruiting Service, has brought you another in the series of dramatic incidents based on the experiences of the men and women in the United States Navy. In today's story, Boats was Arnold Robertson, and the cast included Jack Grimes, James McCallion, Bill Quinn, Maurice Tarplin, and Don Briggs. Was written and directed by David Harmon and produced by Chick Vincent and Cy Levine. Jack Costello speaking. Tune in again next week at this same time when the National Broadcasting Company will once again present
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A fiery horse with the speed of light, a cloud of dust, and a hearty hi-yo, Silver, the Lone Ranger.

0: the early days of the Western United States, the masked rider of the plains led the fight for law and order. His strength and courage, his daring and resourcefulness, and above all, his sense of fair play, made him the greatest champion of justice the frontier ever knew. Any man who deserved a second chance could always depend on the help of the Lone Ranger. Return with us now to those thrilling days when the West was young. From out of the past come the thundering hoofbeats of the great horse Silver. The Lone Ranger rides again.
1: Come on, Silver! We're heading for Sundance! There's going to be trouble! I'll

0: It was long past midnight, and Drummond, the rancher, had been asleep for hours. Nothing broke the deep silence except his heavy breathing, and in the distance, the mournful cry of a wolf. Suddenly, however, there came the faint creaking sound of a slowly opening door. And with the sound, faint as it was, the rancher became wide awake in an instant. He neither moved nor cried out. His heart was pounding wildly, and fear took possession of his whole being.
1: Door. Somebody's in this room. It's just Tim. Why didn't he knock? Why doesn't he say something?

0: it's him. Maybe he's come back. Come back to kill me. Footsteps. It is him. Must be. No. No, don't call out. Don't call for help. Would do. Would show where I am. I have to think. No gun. He's coming. Closer. Closer, I can hear him. Closer. Can't stand it. Closer.
1: Blast you. Miss. Help!
2: Help! Help! Help!
1: Help! Help!
2: Help! Help!
1: Help!
2: Help! Help! What's the matter? What's the matter? What's he shooting for?
0: Tim.
2: Boss, what is it?
0: Go on back to sleep, Tim. Was nothing.
2: Huh? Nothing? But them shots.
0: I fired him. Had a bad dream. I didn't know what I was doing.
2: But, boss...
0: Didn't you hear what I told you? I was dreaming. Was nothing. Going back to sleep, leave me be.
2: Sure, boss. Sure.
0: Well?
2: Oh, I was just thinking.
0: Thinking what?
2: Look over there.
0: Huh?
2: I ain't doubting your word, boss, but if you fired them shots and kicked out that window in your dream, it must have been a cocker.

0: Quiet, Silver, quiet.
1: There come, fella.
0: I see him.
1: Him ride plenty fast.
0: From that ranch house where those shots were fired.
1: What we do?
0: He'll pass us. Get your rope ready.
1: Me rope him?
0: He doesn't stop willingly, yes.
1: Me get him.
0: Quiet.
2: Come on, boy. Come on, get up there.
3: Hold up there!
2: Get up, fella! Get going now!
3: Get him, Tonto!
2: Hey!
3: Good work, Tonto! Hold him! Come on, Silver!
4: Get him up, Scout!
2: Get this soap off of me! Let me go! You're choking me! Let me go, I tell you!
3: Sit still!
2: You... Mashed!
3: It makes the move, Tonto. Pull him out of the saddle.
5: Ah, Tonto, do it.
3: I'll take those.
6: Hey, Jimmy, back those guns.
3: They're safer with me.
6: Keep still.
3: All right, Tonto. You loosen the rope. He's harmless. All right, stranger. Lift the loop over your head.
6: Is this a holdup?
3: No.
6: Then what in thunder you stop me for?
3: You're taking a ride.
6: Huh?
3: Back to the ranch house where those shots were fired. Now get going.

0: Fine time of the night to get a man out of bed. These the fellas, Tim?
1: Uh-huh, and I couldn't help it, boss. They said they wouldn't go till I called you.
0: Mm. Well, what do you want?
2: Donovan, I heard shots fired in this house. We saw this man racing away. We caught him and brought him back. There's been trouble.
0: Trouble? Trouble? I don't know what you're talking about.
2: You mean to say there hasn't been trouble?
0: None that I know of.
2: Then what was the reason for that firing?
0: Just an accident.
2: Yes? Toto, bring that fellow here.
3: You come. No
4: need to push me.
0: Who's this?
2: That's what I expect you to tell me, Drummond. He's the man I said we saw escaping.
0: I told you before, I don't know what you're talking about.
2: No? Well, take a good look at him. Recognize him?
0: I never saw the man before in my life.

0: Steady, old fellow.
1: Here. Well, mister, you seen what your meddling got you? What do you figure you're going to do with me now?
0: Let you go.
1: Yeah? Well, then you better give me back the guns.
0: Take them.
1: Mighty kind of you.
0: I unloaded them.
1: Oh. Well?
0: Go on, Mount. You're free.
1: You're ready to admit you made a mistake?
0: It looks as if I did, doesn't it?
1: Well, then maybe next time, mister, you'll be a mite more careful before you start butting in where you ain't asked.
0: Maybe.
1: Adios. Get up, boy. Get up there. Come on, get up, boy.
2: Why you let him go?
0: For reasons of my own, Tutter. They didn't fool me. Drummond recognized that fellow. I'd swear to it.
2: And that what Tonto think?
0: And there was trouble here.
2: That right.
0: But both kept silent.
2: Why?
0: That's what we're going to find out. Tonto, this fellow we just let go. Had you ever seen him before?
2: No, me no see him.
0: I think I have.
2: Where?
0: Not in person, Kimasabe, but on a reward poster.
2: Him outlaw?
0: According to the poster, both a thief and a murderer.
2: Bad.
0: But sometimes, Tonto, the law makes mistakes.
2: What you mean?
0: He was angry with us, of course. But allowing for that, would you have taken him for a crook, Tonto?
2: Him not look like crook.
0: And that's what I mean. Come, Tonto. We've given him enough lead. We'll follow him.
2: Why do that?
0: He's the man I think he is. We'll learn the truth about this affair before morning. Come on, sir.
3: Get him up, Scout.
0: Come on, old fellow. Come on.

0: It was still an hour before dawn, and the man who had been captured and released by the Lone Ranger approached a small cabin near the village of Sundance. In spite of the hour, a lamp had been lighted inside, and the yellow glow revealed a young woman bent over a rough crib. She spoke soothingly to the child that lay in it.
1: There, honey, there. Don't cry. Mother didn't mean to wake you up. Go to sleep now like a good little girl. That's better. Sleep. I'll be quiet, honey. I won't wake you up again. I'll be just as quiet as I can. There, honey. Sleep. Who's there? Shouldn't be anyone stopping here this early. Who?
2: Iris.
1: Oh.
2: Honey, don't be mad. I had to see you. I tell you, I had to.
1: Mark.
2: Listen, honey.
1: Get out.
2: No, I tell you.
1: You murderer.
2: Iris, look here. I've got something to say to you, and you're going to listen whether you like it or not.
1: You're stronger than I am. I don't suppose I can make you go against your will.
2: You really think I killed Sam?
1: You ran away, didn't you?
2: I had to. They'd have hung me.
1: They usually hang killers.
2: But I tell you, I never done it.
1: Why should I believe that?
2: Ain't it the place of a woman to stand up for the man she marries?
1: When he deserts her before they've been married a year?
2: But doggone it all, how could I help it?
1: By going straight.
2: Oh, you don't even know what really happened.
1: I think I do.
2: Yeah, what?
1: When you saw all that gold, the temptation was too much. You thought you had to have it for yourself. Sam was the only man with you at the time. You killed him to get him out of the way.
2: You willing to hear my side of it?
1: I'll listen.
2: Sam and Drummond and me went prospecting together, agreeing to split everything we found three ways.
1: I know.
2: Well, it was Sam found that placer deposit. Must have been over 20,000 in it, almost pure gold. Drummond had been to town for supplies. When he seen what we'd located, it was him that got greedy. It was him that killed Sam.
1: The storekeeper testified that Mr. Drummond was in town on the day Sam was killed. Are you claiming that he lied?
2: Oh, I don't know. I don't think so, but he did make a mistake. Well, mistakes like that have been made before. He just got mixed up. That's how Drummond got an alibi and how the law figured I was the only one who could have done Sam in.
1: Mark, I'm afraid I don't believe you.
2: No? Well, then tell me this. If Drummond didn't drill Sam, how'd he get a hold of that gold?
1: I don't know that he did.
2: Well, if he didn't, where'd he get the cash to clear out of California and buy this ranch he's got, huh? Yeah. And that's another thing. What are you doing in this part of the country?
1: Mr. Drummond isn't even acquainted with me. And I came here before he did. The fact that he's here too, well, it's just a coincidence.
2: Does he know you're here?
1: I suppose he's heard of me. But I'm sure it's never occurred to him that I'm your wife. Yes, Mark, and how did you find me? I'd hoped I'd gone so far we'd never meet again.
2: Just found you because I was hunting Drummond. Just by accident.
1: Hunting Drummond?
2: That's what I said.
1: Mark, you don't mean
2: what you're thinking is right. He's got two things to pay for. Sam's murder and he's putting the blame on me. Well, the law won't collect, so I will.
1: No, Mark, you can't.
2: Why not?
1: You'd be a murderer.
2: Well, ain't there supposed to be one now? What's the use of the name without the game? I reckon I can go... Hey, Iris. Does that mean you believe that now I ain't a killer? Does that mean you've changed your mind that you believe me?
1: Oh, Mark, I don't know what to think.
2: Oh, honey, you're trying to hate me, but you just can't.
1: Drummond having the money to buy a ranch. Well, I've never thought of it just that way before.
2: But don't you see how that proves what I said?
1: Perhaps.
2: You can just bet it does. Hey, what's that?
1: Your daughter, Mark.
2: What?
1: She was born after you'd left us.
2: Well, I'll be... Gosh, a young one.
1: We've missed you, Mark. Mark, the way you're looking. Mark, what is it?
2: Drummond. Raymond, me. If I'd have been caught, I'd never lived to know I had a daughter.
1: Wait.
2: The rotten yeller coyote.
1: You can't.
2: Now I'll finish him if I have to hang for it.
3: But not just yet.
2: You again.
3: You coming with me.
2: Hey, let go.
1: Don't you dare touch my husband. Don't you dare harm him.
3: Come along with you.
2: Let go of me.
3: He'll not be harmed.
1: Come back.
3: I'm taking him with me to save him from harm. Now up with you.
2: Let go of me.
3: Come, Tonto.
4: Get him, Scout. I'll Silver away.
0: The curtain falls on the first act of our Lone Ranger drama. Before the next exciting scenes, please permit us to pause for just a few moments.

0: to continue our story. The Lone Ranger returned to his camp with Tonto and Mark, and as the sun rose in the east, he questioned his prisoner.
1: So far, Mark, you've told me nothing that you hadn't already told your wife. You left unanswered the one thing I want to know.
2: Yeah, and what's that?
1: The law wants you in California for murder. During the night, you made an attempt on Drummond's life. Yet, in spite of those things, Drummond refused to identify you. Why?
2: He didn't dare.
1: No?
2: I've got too much on him. Tarnation bad I didn't know what I know now before me and Sam agreed to go partners with a skunk.
1: What is it you know?
2: Drummond's wanted in California just as bad as I am.
1: Yes?
2: Only under another name. He used to head a gang of claim jumpers. Why, if they drilled one miner, I'll bet they drilled a dozen. One of the worst gangs them parts ever seen.
1: Then Drummond isn't his name.
2: No. He took that when things got too hot for him around Frisco and he vamoosed. Joined up with me and Sam back in the hills, figuring being with us would keep him from being suspicioned. We'd always had pretty fair reputations.
1: I see. But when Sam found that placer deposit,
2: Drummond turned crook and killer again.
1: You're sure of your facts?
2: As certain sure as I am that one day I'll see the polecat planted in Boot Hill.
1: Do you know that Drummond was once an outlaw and it can be proved? Why don't you report it to the authorities?
2: Wouldn't be what I want. I've got to pay him off myself. Because it'd mean giving myself up.
1: So you still mean to get him, huh?
2: I do and will.
1: Haven't you forgotten something?
2: Huh? What?
1: If you're innocent, he's the only man who can prove it. If he dies before the truth is revealed, you'll never clear your name.
2: Never will, anyhow.
1: There's always a chance.
2: One in a million, maybe.
1: Perhaps. But if it were just one in 10 million...
2: Yeah?
1: It would still be worth the taking.
3: Here, Silver.
2: Hey, stranger, wait.
1: Well?
2: You going after the law?
1: No.
2: If you did a thing like that...
1: Mark, you've got something to learn.
2: What are you going to do?
1: When justice has to be done, I see that it's done in my own way. Tonto, Mark remains here until I return.
3: Tonto, watch him. Where you ride?
1: There's a little printing office in town that publishes the Sundance Argus. I'm stopping there. And then I'll call on a killer. Come on, Silver.

0: Dratted press. Never works right. Fella prints a paper in the cow country. Ought to have his head examined. That's what. Gotta do everything myself. No cash to hire anybody. Now who's come to bother me? Look here, mister. Did you see that sign on the door saying I want to be dis... Oh, golly.
1: Don't call out.
0: Mass!
1: You're thinking of reaching for that shotgun. Don't.
0: A holder?
1: No.
0: Then what do you...
1: First, you'll do exactly as I tell you.
0: I...
1: And then we'll see that you tell no one of this visit until it's time.
2: A few hours later, Drummond called to his foreman.
1: Tim?
3: Yeah, boy?
1: Oh, Tim. Didn't I hear somebody just ride up?
3: Yeah, I think you did. Stopped out front, didn't he?
1: I thought so. Ain't heard nobody climb the porch. Take a look, see who it is.
3: Don't see nobody.
1: Hmm?
3: Somebody rode up all right, because his horse is there, but he ain't in sight.
1: Recognize the critter?
3: Nope, and if I'd seen him before, I sure wouldn't have forgotten him.
1: What do you mean?
3: You won't see another horse like that one if you live to be 1,000. Go on, take a look at him.
1: You needn't bother, Drummond. Stay where you are.
3: Hey, boss, it's that masked man that was here last night.
1: How'd you get in? I left Silver in front to keep your attention while I came in the back. You keep your hand from that holster.
4: Easy, Tim. No use starting anything when a fellow's got the jump on you. Mister, what do you want?
1: I want to know why you denied knowing that young fellow I brought here last night.
4: Well, I didn't know him, that's why.
1: Don't tell me that.
4: But I tell you that...
1: I've learned the truth since. You knew him in California. Name is Mark Loomis. What's more, he's the man who saved the California authorities the expense of a hanging.
4: Eh?
1: You and he went prospecting with a fellow who called himself Sam Yates, didn't you?
4: Oh, yeah, but that's...
1: And isn't Mark supposed to have shot Sam? That's what I've been told.
4: Well, sure he did, but
1: and
4: I don't...
1: Why didn't you expose him last night before I let him go?
4: That's my business.
1: Now, I suppose you haven't any idea what's become of him.
4: You're looking for him?
1: Maybe.
4: Well, I don't know where he is. Do you?
1: Of course, while he's in this district, he might try to see his wife before he left again.
4: What's that? His wife?
1: Yes. You're acquainted with her, aren't you?
4: Say, that can't
1: Mrs.
4: be...
1: Mrs. Loomis, who lives just outside Sundance? It is.
4: Her... Mark's wife and I never even guessed it.
1: You still claim you haven't any notion where Mark can be found?
4: Ain't that what I said?
1: Well, if you can't, I'm wasting my time. I'll have to get him without your help. Don't leave this room until I'm gone.
3: Boss, I don't savvy this. If you recognized that fellow last night, why didn't you say so? I thought...
4: I had my reasons.
3: But I...
4: Which same don't concern you. Bring me that paper there on the floor.
3: Huh? Paper?
4: Blind, are you?
3: Well, doggone, I didn't see this. Where'd it come from?
4: Dropped from that mask hombre's pocket when he brushed the door. Bring it here.
3: Here you are.
4: Yeah, thanks. Maybe it'll tell us something about who that masked Jin is.
3: Printing, ain't it? Huh? Ain't it?
4: Shut up.
3: Sorry, boss.
4: Let me read this. So this is why he was so doggone anxious to locate Mark.
3: What is it?
4: Saddle me a horse.
3: Huh?
4: Get a move on.
3: You're going someplace?
4: I am.
3: Where, boss?
4: Heard the masked man say that Miss Loomis outside town was Mark's wife, didn't you?
3: Uh-huh.
4: Well, that's where I'm going.
1: Mark, I told you that while Drummond lived, there was still a chance to prove your innocence.
5: Mm-hmm, that's what you said.
1: When I said it, you didn't believe me.
5: Well, mister, I suppose you meant well.
1: But I had a plan I didn't explain to you.
5: Plan?
1: That would clear your name and give you your freedom.
5: Well, I don't savvy.
1: You're returning to the cabin where your wife has made her home.
5: But how did...
1: When you get there, you'll follow my orders.
5: Now listen, stranger, I don't mean to sound ungrateful, but I don't see why
1: you...
5: You
1: quit interrupting long enough to hear me out, you'll understand everything.
5: Yeah?
1: And try to get it the first time. We've no time to spare. You see, Mark, unless I'm badly mistaken, Drummond will be at the cabin almost as soon as you are.
6: My husband has told me everything, Mr. Drummond, that you shot him. Not only that, but once you were the head of a gang of cowardly killers, I...
4: But, ma'am, then can't you see where if I meant your husband any harm, I'd have just as much to lose as he would?
6: Maybe.
4: I'm here because I want to be his friend.
6: Friend?
4: Well, it's so. I aim to see if the law finds out Mark went to blame for that killing.
6: And what do you expect me to do?
4: He'll be around to see you again, won't he?
6: Perhaps.
4: Then you tell him we got to have a talk. You tell him if he'll meet me somewhere, as I said, he wouldn't be sorry for it. That's on the level.
6: Well,
4: tell him that, won't you, ma'am? Just promise you'll tell him. You'll know I wouldn't dare to try any kind of a trick.
5: You won't have to tell me.
4: Mark!
5: I heard the whole thing from inside that closet.
4: No, don't shoot, Mark. There ain't no need for that gun.
5: I'm keeping you covered just to play it safe.
4: But I tell you, Mark,
5: the only thing you need to tell me is what you wanted to see me for.
4: Well, I treated you rotten, Mark.
5: You did.
4: It's been on my conscience. Ain't hardly been able to sleep nights lately, thinking about how you was framed.
5: So?
4: Mark, so help me. I've made up my mind the law's got to be told the truth.
5: That you killed Sam and I didn't?
4: Yeah.
5: What's your game?
4: There ain't none, Mark, honest. I meant just what I said. I want to make things right by you.
5: That sounds too thin.
4: You think I'm just trying to get you into town so I can turn you in?
5: You could be.
4: Why would I try a scheme like that? Well, if I did, you could talk and get me jailed, too.
5: Well,
4: don't you see I have to be on the level? Don't you?
5: You figured on you and me riding into town?
4: Yeah.
5: And calling on the sheriff?
4: Uh-huh.
5: All right, Drummond. I'll get my horse. But if this is a trick, well, we'll stretch hemp together.
7: Now, just a second, you two. Let me get this straight. You say you're both from California?
4: That's right, Sheriff.
7: This fella's wanted back there for a killing?
4: Which he never done, Sheriff. It was me. I drilled Sam Yates it. Well, it was just kind of an accident that Mark got the blame for it.
7: Yeah, mighty funny kind of accident. And what'd you say your handle was?
5: Mark. Mark Loomis.
7: Your drummer's been telling me the truth?
5: He's confessed, ain't he, Sheriff? I reckon you've heard plenty of fellas try to lie their way out of a hanging, but you recollect ever hearing anybody try to lie his way into one?
7: I never did. Doggone, that's just what I don't seem to savvy. You drilled this fella Yates and you're holding to that story, eh?
4: I done it.
7: You know I'll have to hold you here till I can get word to California and they send somebody after you, don't you?
4: You mean I'll have to be locked up?
7: Didn't expect anything else, did you?
4: Yeah. Well, that's all right, I guess.
7: Drummond, there's one thing sure.
4: Huh?
7: Either you're up to something so deep I can't get to the bottom of it, or you're just plain loco. I can't say which.
4: Sheriff, I've told you everything.
7: Yeah?
4: How I drilled Sam where? How that storekeeper happened to get mixed up so that he gave me an alibi which weren't so.
7: Uh-huh.
4: Now, ain't them things easy to check? Could I know them if I hadn't done the shooting?
7: You couldn't. That's just what has me puzzled.
4: What do you mean?
7: If the authorities in California back up your story, you've plumb dug yourself a grave. Why you do a thing like that is clean beyond me.
4: It ain't nothing for you to worry about.
7: Nope, I reckon not, Drummond. Hey.
0: Sheriff!
7: Hey, what's this?
0: Where you been? What kind of sheriff do you call yourself? I want that masked hombre jailed.
7: What are you talking about?
0: And if you don't, you just read my paper next Friday. It'll blister your hide.
7: And I'd like to know what this
0: is. A fine state of affairs when a man can't walk right into a fellow's place of business and tie him up. I just got loose.
7: Now, hold on. I don't know what you're talking about.
0: Ain't I telling you?
7: Go on.
0: He walked right in, held a gun on me till I printed that reward dodger, then left me so I could hardly move.
4: Did you say a masked man made you print a reward notice?
0: Hurt me, didn't you?
7: What reward notice, Clem? What do you mean?
8: If you're interested, you'll find it there in Drummond's pocket.
0: That's him, Sheriff. That's him. Arrest the polecat.
7: You mean
8: not
7: that?
8: Not so fast. Show it to them, Drummond.
4: You tricked me. That notice was faked.
0: Right.
4: Then I ain't confessing. You hear me, Sheriff? I'm taking everything back.
7: Drummond, I don't know anything about that notice you fellas are talking about. As far as your confession is concerned, I don't care. You ain't taking nothing back. You said too much. You get locked up.
4: But, Sheriff, I tell you...
8: Sheriff, you'll have to hold Mark as well. But when you've written to the law in California and told them the details of Drummond's confession, you'll find he's your man. Then Mark can go free.
7: That's just what I'm going to do.
4: Like fun you are. You ain't holding me.
7: Now stop that man.
8: Wait, he won't get away.
7: You can't be sure.
8: You see, Tonto was waiting outside.
4: Let go.
8: Bring
4: me.
8: Him here, Tonto.
4: Let go of me. Let go of me, I tell you. Let go of me.
7: I got him, Redskin. Another break like that, Drummond, and I won't leave enough of you to cast a shadow.
4: I was tricked. If I'd known that notice was faked, I'd never have confessed.
7: Yeah, let me have that notice.
4: You can't have
5: that sticking out of that pocket there, Sheriff.
7: I got it.
4: Give me that back.
7: Shut up.
4: You can't take
7: well,
4: it.
7: Well, I'll be it. Just listen to this.
5: Huh?
7: The state of California will pay $5,000 in gold to the man or men who bring in Woody Yeager, dead or alive. Yeager is also known by the name of Sam Yates.
5: Sure, that's what the masked man told me the notice would say.
7: Well, doggone.
5: Don't you get it, Sheriff? Drummond killed Sam and framed me for it. When he read that notice, the masked man dropped at his place of purpose. It fooled him into thinking he could get paid $5,000 by telling the truth.
7: Doggone.
5: He was going to claim the reward, though, till he got back to California. That way he figured I wouldn't tell the rest of it, how he stole gold from us and how he used to head a gang of hijackers. He figured I think he was going to be hanged anyhow and be satisfied.
7: Yeah, well, he will hang.
4: You can't.
7: And Drummond, you let this be a lesson to you.
4: What do you mean?
7: Don't believe everything you see in print.
0: I'll

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1: Inside every Cape Plum, there's a nice clean stone asking to be let out. 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
3: Andy, you know what that music say?
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3: Amos and Andy Show, written by Joe Connolly, Bob Mosher, and Bob Ross. Featuring Ernestine Wade, Johnny Lee, Shirley Mitchell, Fred Clark, Sarah Selby, Jeff Alexander's music, yours truly, Harlow Wilcox, and starring radio's all-time favorites, Freeman Gosden and Charles Carell. 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They managed to get mixed up with a girl, a $500 reward, and a trained seal. How did this happen? Well, it all started last Wednesday in the polo grounds at the height of the pennant race. Mr. and Mrs. Theodore Wentworth were watching the game from their seasoned box in the upper stands. The Giants were trailing by one run in the ninth.
5: Look, darling, it's a home run, a home run!
6: Boy, oh boy, oh boy! Well, that's the ball game. What a game!
5: Oh, come on, dear, let's see if we can beat the crowd. Oh, good heavens.
6: What's wrong, dear?
5: My engagement ring. When I jumped up then, it fell off my finger.
6: Fell off your finger?
5: Yes, it went over the rail. It fell down someplace in the lower tier among all those people.
6: Why in the world couldn't you have been more careful? There must be 10 or 15,000 people down there today.
5: I'm sorry, dear.
6: You ought to be. Do you realize that ring cost over $3,000?
5: Oh, my, where could it have landed? Where could it have landed?
7: Oh, great game, wasn't it, Andy? Great game.
4: Oh, yeah, Kingfish, it sure was, yeah. Say, did you feel a drop of rain? I could have swore that something just whizzed by me from up above.
7: Oh, never mind, Andy. Give me some more of the Cracker Jacks there.
4: Yeah, here's the box. Help yourself.
7: There. Mm-hmm. He sure is good.
4: What you got there, Kingfish?
7: Nice looking prize you got in these Cracker Jacks.
4: That ain't a bad-looking ring. Looks almost real.
7: Yeah, that's an artificial diamond. They make them in Japan. Does it by irritating the oysters, you know.
4: Irritating them? From the size of this rock, they must have beat that oyster with a whip.
7: Well, I guess it's yours, then. It was in your box of Cracker Jack.
4: Yeah. I wonder how they can afford to put a prize like this in a box of Cracker Jack. This ring looks like it must be at least worth a quarter.
7: Look, Andy, lucky you didn't swallow it.
4: Yeah.
7: I once swallowed a tin whistle out of a box of popcorn. The doctor say if I hadn't got it out in time, I would have been stuck with a whistling liver. Well, not a bad breakfast, Sapphire. Not a bad breakfast.
8: I'm glad somebody enjoyed it. George Stevens, would you kindly put that newspaper down from in front of your face and look at me?
7: Please, honey, I was eating.
8: George!
7: Well, look at you there, with your hair up in curlers, beauty cream, and that chin strap. You look like the bride of Frankenstein on a golden wedding anniversary.
8: Don't you criticize me. You ain't no Prince Charming with that head of skin and that bathrobe caught together with a safety pin.
7: Now, wait a minute.
8: And them eyes of yours. Peering over them big bags. You look like a doughboy in the trenches waiting for word to go over the top.
7: All right, so we ain't no Texan jinx. Now, let me read the paper here. Look here, seems Mrs. Wentworth lost a $3,000 engagement ring at the polo ground yesterday.
8: Yes, I read that. Her husband's offering a $500 reward.
7: Yeah, say here, the incident occurred at the close of the game. And it is believed the diamond ring fell,
8: George, what's the matter?
7: Sapphire, me and Andy found the ring in the Cracker Jack box. It must have been the ring. It must have fallen in the box. A $3,000 ring, and Andy got it in his pocket.
8: Why, George, and there's a $500 reward. Oh, George, it's wonderful. And you split this windfall with Andy.
7: Yeah, it's quite a windfall, but... I got a sneaking suspicion that it ain't going to be as breezy for Andy as it is for me.
8: Now, George?
7: Now, let me handle it, honey. Now, listen. Now, I'm going down to the lodge hall and call up this Mr. Wentworth and tell him that I got the ring.
8: Oh, George, it'll be wonderful having this money. I'm going to get all new curtains.
7: Yeah, and it's going to be wonderful for me, too, honey. I'm going to get my bridge out of hock. Tell you, Sapphire, I was tired of grinning on the buyer's side.

0: Hello?
1: Hello? Is this the residence of Mr. Wentworth, the man who lost the ring?
0: Yes, that's right. What about it?
1: Well, Mr. Wentworth, this is George Stevens over here at the Mystic Knights of the Sea Lodge.
0: Yes, yes, yes. Well, what is it?
1: Well, now, that reward that was in the paper, that was $500, wasn't it? You know, hidden digits in there nowhere.
0: No, that was $500. Now, look here, I'm getting impatient.
1: Mister, I found your ring.
0: Great, great. Now, just bring the ring over here and you'll get your money.
1: Fine. Now, excuse me for being so careful, but you see, I found a Russian wolfhound once and I returned the thing over to the owner, and when I asked for the reward, the man stuck the wolfhound on me. You ain't got no dogs or nothing over there, is you, mister?
0: Look, will you just get that ring over here as fast as you can? My wife is very worried about it. Your money will be waiting for you.
1: Fine, mister. I'll see you. Oh, me. Andy got that $3,000 diamond ring. That sure is a hunk of ice. Now, let me get on my hat and go over and defrost the boy.
2: Oh, Andy, isn't it lovely here in DePaul?
3: Yeah.
2: And hasn't it been wonderful since we met just one short week ago?
3: Yeah.
2: I feel that we was destined to meet, that we were star-crossed lovers.
3: Yeah.
2: Andy, you're not saying much. What you thinking about?
3: Yeah.
2: Oh, Andy, I just can't wait to have you meet my folks now that we is officially engaged. And, Andy, this is such a lovely engagement ring you give me. I'll never take it off. Don't you think it's lovely?
3: Lovely? Ha, ha, ha. It's a crackerjack.

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1: Oh, me, how? Where can that Andy Brown be? I done been waiting for him, done looked all over town.
2: Good afternoon, Kingfish.
1: Well, Andy, I've been looking all over for you. Where's you been, boy?
2: Oh, boy, I had an important day, Kingfish. One of the most important in my whole life. I got myself engaged.
1: Never mind that, Andy. The thing I want, engaged to a girl.
2: Yeah, it works better that way, don't it? Her name is Gertrude Watkins. She's an actress.
1: Gertrude, now tell me, Andy, when you plighted your troth, did you plight it with a handshake, or did you plight it with a rose, or did you plight it with what I fed you plighted it with?
2: Kingfish, I done plighted it with that irritated oyster ring we found in the Cracker Jack box. She think it's a real diamond.
1: Ha, ha, ha. Andy, you got to get that ring back from that gal.
2: Get it back? But this is real love. This is the gal I expect to spend the rest of my life with. I can't live without this gal, Kingfish. This is the real thing.
1: Andy, that was no Cracker Jack prize. That ring was worth $3,000, and the people who lost it is offering $500 reward for it.
2: Funny how quick you can sour on a gal, eh? Well, listen, Kingfish. Listen here. I done told that gal I loved her. Now, how is we going to get the ring back? I can't ask for it back right out of the clear sky.
1: Andy, look here. We got to use strategy. Now, wait a minute. Let me scratch my head. Strategy. Let me see. The thing to do is to start a fight with her. That's the thing to do. A fight with her.
2: Uh-huh.
1: Now, you get her so mad. You get her so worked up and so boiled up and so mad with you that she'll throw the ring right back in your face. Now, I'll go over there with you when you start the fight with her.
2: Yeah, well, okay, if that's the only way. But tell you, Kingfish, I sure hate to break the engagement, especially at this time.
1: Well, why at this time, Andy?
2: Because my other fiancé don't get back to town till Tuesday. Here's Gertrude's apartment right here, Kingfish.
1: This is one of them theatrical boarding houses, ain't it?
2: Yeah, they got all kind of show business and vaudeville people here. That gal that gummed a smile at us in the hall there, she was Madame Zelda, the aerialist.
1: Madame Zelda, the aerialist.
2: Yeah, that's right. She used to hang by her teeth and whirl from the flying trapeze.
1: Yeah, what happened to her?
2: Well, one night in Madison Square Garden, her teeth finished the act, but she didn't.
1: Now, don't forget, Andy, as soon as you can, you start a fight with Gertrude. Now, get her worked up there so that she get mad. Then she throws the ring at you. Oh, this is going to work out fine. I'll knock on the door here.
2: Yeah. You think this is going to work, Kingfish?
1: Oh, yeah, Andy. You got to get her mad now. You really got to get this girl and fumigate her.
2: Yeah.
3: Yes? Well, oh, Andy, isn't it sweet of you, my great big apple dumpling? Let me give you a hug. You sweet darling boy.
2: Kingfish, was that $500 in cash?
3: Why, Andy, how sweet. You brung your father with you.
2: No, wait a minute. No, Gertrude. This is my friend and co-horse, George Stevens.
3: Oh, how do you do, Mr. Stevens? Won't you come in?
1: Yeah, well, thank you. Yeah.
3: Now, you sit here, Mr. Stevens. And Andy. you sit here and I'll sit next to you.
2: Yeah. Gertrude,
3: Andy, you so cute, my big old teddy bear.
1: Teddy bear, can I confess with you?
2: Excuse me, honey. I'll be right back. What's the trouble, Kingfish?
1: Listen, you big dummy. You was heading in the wrong direction. What you trying to do? Coochie coo us out of $500?
2: Well, I'm sorry, Kingfish. You see, I come in here all ready to fight, but one coochie coo and I melted faster than a hunk of pig fat on a hot grill.
1: Well, now, come on. And this time, keep up your mind on your business there, and let's get a miss.
2: Gertrude, honey.
3: Yes, Andy, dear?
2: There's something that I've been wanting to tell you for a long time.
3: What is it, Andy?
2: You is the ugliest toad I'd ever seen in my life.
3: What?
2: And you ain't heard nothing, neither.
3: Oh, I've never heard anything like this in my life. Andy Brown, I never want to see you again. Get out, you hear? Get out! Get out! I'll scratch your eyes out! Get out! Get out!
1: Hey, Andy, come on to do it.
3: I'll fix you up!
2: Boy, was she mad.
1: Oh, yeah, I gotta hand it to you, though, Andy. That was a great piece of work. Now, let me have the ring, Andy.
2: Ha, ha, ha. Ha, ha, ha. I ain't got it, Kingfish. Kingfish, in the argument, she didn't throw it at me. Call me, what must we do now?
1: She didn't throw it, huh?
2: No.
1: Well, I'll fix that, Andy. Yeah, I'll take care of it.
3: Well, what do you want?
1: Now, excuse me for protruding, Gertrude, but in the argument, you forgot to throw something at my friends here.
3: What? Oh, so I did. Well, here you are.
1: Teddy bear, wake up. Speak to me. Teddy bear.

0: Well, we didn't get the ring, but I don't guess we get the reward, so it leaves me and Andy ain't out nothing, and we didn't get in no trouble or nothing after all. Come in. How do you do, sir? What can I do for you?
1: You're Stevens, aren't you?
0: Yeah, sir. That's right. Yeah.
1: Well, I'm Mr. Wentworth. I've come for the ring.
0: Excuse me, Miss Wentworth, but would you mind helping me up off the floor here? Thank you, sir.
1: Something wrong?
0: No. Don't pay no attention to me. I got an idea I'm going to fall down a lot during this conversation. You say that you come for a ring? This is news to me.
1: News to you? Now, look here, Stevens. You called me up and said you had the ring, and now I come up here and you don't have it. Only an idiot would pull a trick like this.
0: Mister, by some strange coincidence, you have done penetrated my secret. I happen to be a bona fide idiot.
1: What is this?
0: Yeah, sir, I was a notorious crank, always calling up and pulling little harmless pranks like that. But being an idiot, I ain't responsible for none of the stuff, you see what I mean?
1: Now, look, I don't believe one word of this.
0: Yeah, sir, well, you can't touch me. I'm protected by law. I was a CPI, Certified Public Idiot. That's what I am.
1: Look, Stevens, I know you have that ring. I'm giving you until 10 o'clock tomorrow morning to produce it or I'm going to the police.
0: The police.
1: The police. And I'll see that you get at least 10 years behind bars.
0: Well, before you go, would you mind helping me up off the floor?

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3: Now, listen, Andy, we got to get in here and see Algonquin J. Calhoun. Now, I done explained the whole thing to him on the phone, and he say he done worked out the thing. He done got to work
4: it. Yeah, I know. We got to get that ring back from Gertrude or go to jail. Oh, boy, this is a mess.
3: Well, how are you, Calhoun?
4: Hello, Calhoun.
5: Glad to see you, boys. Glad to see you.
3: Now, listen, Calhoun, is you worked out the way that we can get that ring back from Andy's gal?
5: Now, let me think here.
3: Calhoun, is you thinking there or has your pancreas backed up on you there?
5: Well, now, let's see here. Andy, you say the gal ain't wearing a ring?
4: No, I talked to one of her gal friends. She ain't wearing it, but she's keeping it someplace.
5: Keeping it someplace?
4: Yeah.
5: Now, a problem like this calls for a little surreptitious spotter spin. Or, to put it bluntly, rock removal. The thing to do is wait till she's out and then sneak up and get the ring.
3: Say, Calhoun, that's a great idea. Yeah, that is a great idea you done give us. A great idea. But wait a minute. Suppose something happens.
4: Yeah.
5: You mean suppose when you tiptoeing out of the gal's room and you got the ring in one hand, all of a sudden a flashlight goes on and a big policeman is standing there with a gun right in your face?
4: Yeah. What does we do then?
5: Boys, then it's your turn to get some ideas. Yeah.

0: Mrs. Thompson, how's old Pat?
1: Oh, no hurry, my dear. I just thought I'd help you move to your new room before supper.
0: Well, thank you. I hope this change into another room hasn't upset you, but that ex-fiancé of mine has just been bothering me to death.
1: Oh, that's fine. I'm putting Mr. Thorndike and his partner in here. They open at the Orpheum this week.
0: You're putting his partner in here, too?
1: Yes, Mr. Thorndike takes the bedroom, and Bosco uses this room.
0: But don't your other tenants object to Bosco?
1: Oh, no. In a theatrical boarding house, you get used to anything, even a trained seal.
0: A trained seal? Yes, I guess you do.
2: Come on, Ender. Up to fire escape here. Watch your step now. It's dark as pitch.
3: Yeah. Gertrude's room is up here on the third floor.
4: You think we're safe, Kingsley?
2: Oh, certainly, Ender. Yeah, we've seen them all eating in the dining room. Gertrude, the landlady, Madame Zelda. Yeah. Yeah, now here's Gertrude's living room window right here.
3: Yeah, hot dog. It's open a little. I'll ease it up.
2: Yeah. Yeah, good. Yeah, come on, Ender. We can get in there.
3: Yeah, come on.
2: Yeah, easy does it now, Ender. Easy.
3: Yeah, here we go. Oh, boy, it's even darker in here. I'll turn on the light.
2: No, no, dummy, don't turn on no light. Somebody will see the light from the outside.
3: Oh, yeah, yeah, that's right, yeah. Now, the jewelry box ought to be over here on the cabinet somewhere.
2: Ander, don't do that.
3: Kingfish, whatever was done, I didn't do it.
2: And, whatever it was that you didn't do, you just done again.
3: Kingfish, I tell you, I ain't doing nothing.
2: And, something tells me we are in trouble. Gertrude Watkins is downstairs eating and her nose is up here snoring.
3: Kingfish, I bet that wasn't her down there at all. She must have fell asleep on her sofa. Holy mackerel.
2: Lucky you didn't marry that gal, Andy. It would have cost you $700 for a sinus job.
3: You know something? She must be having a nightmare. Hey, listen, Kingfish. There ain't no jewelry box on the cabinet here. We better get out of here.
2: Yeah, I guess we better. Say, wait a minute, Andy. Maybe she got the ring on her finger.
3: No, listen, Kingfish. It's too dark in here. I am scared. Come on, let's get out.
2: Listen, anyone snoring that loud, they ain't gonna wake up. We can't give up now, Andy.
3: Yeah, well, take it easy.
2: Let me feel around here in the dark. Let's see here. Yeah, here she is. Now I'll,
3: What's wrong?
2: She must have fell asleep wearing a fur coat.
3: Listen, Kingfish, I think we ought to get...
2: Quiet, Andy, quiet. Wait a minute. Here's her arm. Yeah, I got her arm here. Now... let me see if I can find a hand. Andy.
3: What's the matter, Kingfish?
2: Andy, is you sure you took a good look at that gal before you proposed?
3: Listen, Kingfish, I got
2: the... Holy mackerel, Andy, your fiance is a seal.
3: Yeah, let's get out of here. Come on,
2: get out of here. Oh, me, Andy, it's 12 o'clock and we ain't got the ring. Mr. Wentworth is going to throw us both in jail.
3: Well, now, take it easy, Kingfish. We done set Amos up to talk to Gertrude. Maybe he'll have some luck getting the ring back.
2: Now, listen. If our brains and ingenuity couldn't get the ring back, that dummy Amos ain't going to have no success. Oh, I tell you, Andy, if anyone had gotten...
3: Hi, Amos, hi.
5: Well, hello there, boys. How is you? There you is, fellas. There's the diamond ring.
3: Oh, Amos, you got the ring back.
2: Amos, you was wonderful. How did you do it?
5: Oh, it was simple, boys. I just went up and told Gertrude the truth, and she gave it back to me.
2: The truth. We wouldn't have thought of a sneaky approach like that in a million years.
3: Oh, boy, this is wonderful. Now we get the $500 reward.
2: Yeah, and I tell you what, I'll rush the ring right up to Mr. Wentworth.
3: Yeah. Wait a minute, Sheriff. Why can't we both rush it up there?
5: Hey, Kingfish, you ain't trying to pull no fast one on Andy here, is you?
2: Amos, me pull a fast one? Honest George Stevens? Does you think that I'd stoop so low after Andy and I has been through this together? Did I do something like that to my dear brother? Did I disgrace the fair office of the Kingfish? Did I do something so underhanded to my pal and lifelong brother? How could you? How could you say that?
3: Well, sorry, Kingfish.
5: Yeah, well, I'm sorry too, Kingfish.
2: Well, that's better. Well, I'll go on up there and see Mr. Wentworth now. So long. Quite a speech I made there. Lucky for me, I didn't listen to a word I said. Well, I was awfully sorry to bother you here at the ball game, Mr. Wentworth, but your wife told me to bring the ring right here to you at the ball game. So here is the diamond ring.
6: Fine, Stevens, fine. Here's your reward money right here. $500. I had it all ready.
2: Oh, thank you, sir. Oh, what a beautiful bill, a $500 bill. Look at that. Oh, thank you again, sir, and good day, sir.
6: Good day. You can get out that way, Stevens, if you can squeeze past those people at the rail.
2: Thank you. Excuse me. Let me by here, folks. Pardon me, lady. Excuse me. Pardon me. Pardon me, please. Careful there. You almost knocked a $500 bill out of my... holy mackerel, my bill, my $500. Where's my bill?
7: Hey, Ma, I'm home.
1: Oh, Junior, did you enjoy the ball game?
7: Yeah, I had a swell time. And look, Ma, look at the funny prize I found in a box of Cracker Jack. A $500 bill!
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6: 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Have you heard the strange tales of the Whistler?

0: I'm the Whistler.
1: I get a terrible feeling of depression, and then this awful urge comes upon me. The urge to hurt someone. The urge to inflict pain. The urge to kill.
2: Another Sunday night, and again, CBS presents The Whistler.
0: I, the Whistler, know many things, for I walk by night. I know many strange tales, many secrets hidden in the hearts of men and women who have stepped into the shadows. I know the nameless terrors of which they dare not speak. And so I tell you tonight the unusual tale, The Urge to Kill. Henry Drake sits in his big office, staring out over the smoking stacks of his busy factory. Production is at its peak. The demands of the past year have brought untold problems to his desk and placed heavy loads on his shoulders. Henry Drake and his partner, Philip Putnam, had started this factory 5 years ago and built it into a smooth-running, highly profitable organization. But now the added demands of war have more than trebled the production and the worries as well. Phil had put up most of the money and Henry the brains. It was Henry who always had to make the decisions. But now something is happening to Henry. He is beginning to slip. His memory is playing tricks on him.
3: Good morning, Mr. Drake.
1: Oh. Morning, Ethel.
3: Mr. Putnam wants to know if you studied those contracts last night.
1: Contracts? What contracts?
3: Why, the ones he gave you last night. You said you'd take them home. They must be signed by noon.
1: Contracts? Why, I don't know what you're talking about. When did Phil give me any contracts?
3: What? Just before you left last evening.
1: Well, that's funny.
3: Don't you remember?
1: What? Remember? Well, yes. Yes, I do remember now. Yes, of course.
3: Well, may I have them?
1: Well, I'll... Let me see. What on earth did I do with them? Tell Mr. Putnam to step in here.
3: Yes, Mr. Drake. Mr. Drake would like to see you, Mr. Putnam.
4: I'll be right in.
1: I'll ring if I need you, Ethel.
3: All right.
4: Good morning, Henry. What's up?
1: Why, about those contracts you gave me yesterday evening, just what were they about?
4: What? What do you mean? Haven't you read them?
1: No. No, I haven't.
4: Good heavens, man. They were supposed to be signed by noon today, and it's 10 o'clock now. Now, where are they?
1: I don't know where they are, Phil. I can't find them. I'm sure I didn't take them home.
4: Oh, you must have.
1: Strange. I can't remember a thing about them.
4: Well, what did you do after you left here? Where'd you go?
1: Well, I went home. That is, I think I did.
4: Think you did? What's the matter with you, Henry?
1: I don't know, Phil. I can't seem to recall a thing I did last evening.
4: Are you kidding?
1: Certainly not. Why should I kid about such a thing?
4: Well, don't get sore about it. Certainly ridiculous. This is a serious situation.
1: I know, Phil. I know that better than you do.
4: Well, call your home. They've got to be there. Have Rita send them over by special messenger.
5: Yes, sir?
4: Get Mrs. Drake on the phone. You know, it looked very...

0: Well, Henry, you're as pale as a ghost. Look at the perspiration. What's wrong with you, man?
1: I don't know. I really don't know. I feel terrible, and my eyes are bothering me. Bright flashes keep passing in front of me, and my ears throb.
0: Oh, hello? Oh, Rita, this is Phil. Henry brought a contract home to study last evening. Look around and see if you can find it, Yeah, it's very important. In a blue binder, about 20 pages. What? I see. Thanks. She's in the library now.
1: Oh.
0: Yes? You can't. Yes. I see. Really? Well, all right. Now, call me back.
1: Well, what about it?
0: You have no idea what happened to you after you left here last evening at 6?
1: Did I leave at 6?
0: Certainly. So did I. She said you didn't come home for dinner. She decided to go to the opera. And when she came back at 12, you didn't come in until 1. Said your shoes and trousers were all covered with mud. You went straight to bed.
1: Was it raining last night?
0: Of course it was.
1: I don't remember that.
0: Rita's going to look in the coat and suit you were wearing last night. She'll call me back.
1: What on earth is happening to me? Where could I have gone?
0: Yes? Yes, Rita. Well, you couldn't. I see. Very well, thanks. Goodbye. Not a trace of the contract. Now what?
1: Phil, I've got to tell you this. This isn't the first time this has happened. It's been going on for weeks. About twice every week, a terrible depression comes over me, and then when I wake up, I can't for the life of me remember what happened the night before.
0: Well, maybe the strain has been too much. You better see a doctor at once, Henry.
1: Oh, I know I should, but I'm afraid to.
0: Why?
1: I'm afraid of what he might tell me.
0: Oh, nonsense. Go and see a doctor right now. I'll go down to your place and search it from top to bottom.
1: Very well, Phil. I'll go now. I'll be back as soon as I can.
2: Henry stumbles in a daze from his office and walks about the city for an hour trying to make up his mind to see a doctor. He doesn't have the courage to tell his own doctor, so he finally decides to visit a psychiatrist. Then he remembers the name of one of the most famous in the country, Dr. Schultz, the state psychiatrist.
1: I know you're not a general practitioner, Dr. Schultz. As a state psychiatrist, I know you're a busy man, but I've read a few of your books, and I thought you'd be willing to help me.
3: Well, ordinarily I wouldn't, Mr. Drake, but I know who you are and what you've been doing. I'll do what I can.
1: Thank you, Doctor.
3: You say you have lapses of memory?
1: Yes. I wake up in the morning and can't remember what happened the night before. In the morning, I have headaches and see strange flashes before my eyes and hear throbbing noises.
3: How often does this occur?
1: About twice a week, but I remember everything I do during the day.
3: Mm-hmm. Have you ever had a serious ailment?
1: No.
3: Ever had an accident? Anything that might have caused a concussion?
1: Well, not that I remember. I may have had as a child.
3: Hmm. Have you been working under an exceptional mental strain?
1: Yes. Yes, I have. The pressure has been more than doubled. For the last year, the problems have been so heavy that I've been unable to sleep. I've studied them until dawn, until finally I was unable to remember them.
3: Hmm. You don't go to sleep easily.
1: No, not till very late. From all appearances, I wander about until 1 o'clock in the morning. Where, I don't know.
3: Hmm. You're married?
1: Yes.
3: What does your wife think of your strange behavior?
1: Well, naturally, she doesn't like it. She says I walk in and go to bed without saying a word. So now she doesn't even ask where I've been.
3: Are you and your wife incompatible?
1: Well, somewhat.
3: Have you ever been interested in another woman?
1: I have not.
3: Any children?
1: No.
3: Hmm. Have you ever been caught in a predicament where you were forced to do something dishonest in order to escape a severe penalty?
1: Well, what do you mean?
3: Well, I'll put it another way. Do you fear anything or anybody?
1: No.
3: Do you hate anything or anybody?
1: Yes. Lately, I dislike my work, my business, intensely.
3: Why?
1: I don't know why. Maybe I've had too much of it.
3: Hmm. Who is closest to you in your work?
1: Well, I have a partner, and we have a secretary.
3: And who are they?
1: My partner is Philip Putnam. My secretary is Ethel Watson.
3: Oh, you both have the same secretary?
1: Yes. That way we keep things more orderly.
3: Mm-hmm. Could you get along without her?
1: Oh, I never thought of it. She's very capable, but I suppose I could get along without her.
3: Hmm. Does your partner have as much responsibility in the business as you?
1: I do most of the mental work.
3: Do you resent that?
1: You mean I think he should take more responsibility? Yes, I do. But he isn't capable. He plays golf and takes days off at a time. Yes, I do resent that. But I know nothing can be done about it.
3: Is your partner married?
1: No. For a while, I thought he and our secretary were growing fond of each other, but in the last few months, it seems to have cooled.
3: Are your financial affairs in order?
1: Exceptionally so. Never better.
3: Are you worried about the outcome of the war?
1: No, no more than anyone else. I realize it'll keep every nose to the grindstone.
3: And you drink?
1: Oh, I'm temperate. Probably a little more of late.
3: Never took narcotics?
1: No. I've tried sleeping tablets, but they did me no good.
3: I see. Have you anything further to add to this discussion?
1: I know.
3: But then I must ask you to leave and not come back.
1: What? Why, what do you mean, Doctor?
3: Just that. Leave and don't come back until you decide to tell me the truth.
1: But I've been telling you everything I know.
3: No, you haven't. There's something you've been withholding. Good day.
1: Wait a minute. What are you trying to say?
3: I'm not trying to say anything. I've told you that you're holding something back, some fear that you don't want known. But if you want me to help you, you'll have to divulge everything.
1: All right. I thought maybe you could help me without my telling, but... All right. I'll tell you what it is.
3: That's better.
1: It happens on these mornings when I fail to remember what has occurred the night before. It happens during these spells of flashes and noises.
3: What happens?
1: I get this terrible feeling of depression. And then slowly, gradually, the urge comes to me.
3: The urge to what?
1: The urge to hurt someone. The urge to inflict pain, inflict injury on someone.
3: On whom?
1: Anyone. Any person who comes into my mind. Anyone I see or think about. The waitress in the cafe, my secretary, my chauffeur, my wife, my partner, a laborer, anyone.
3: Have you ever killed anyone, Drake?
1: No, I swear never, and I don't want to. And that's why I'm here. I'm afraid. Afraid of myself. I don't want to harm anyone. I'd rather die.
3: Would you?
1: Yes. All right. Now you know. That's my great fear. Something's got to be done about it. You've got to help me.
3: Very well, Drake. I'm glad you finally told me. Now I know what to do. Know where to start.
1: You don't think I'm going completely to pieces? Mentally, I mean.
3: No, I don't think so.
1: You think it's just temporary?
3: Let's not talk about it anymore.
1: But what can I do?
3: I want you to stay away from the business for a week. Don't go near it. Don't think about it. I want you to stay in bed as much as possible. Read something in the light vein. Putter about if you like. In the garden, say. Anything but business. At the end of the week, I want to see you again. But above all, rest. Rest your mind and your body.
1: Yes, I understand. And you think you think that will bring me out of these spells?
3: I think everything will turn out for the best.
1: Oh, thank you, Dr. Schultz. I appreciate all this, and I'll see you in a week.
3: Goodbye, Mr. Drake. Hey, Miss Burton.
4: Yes, Dr. Schultz.
3: Did you take down that interview, Miss Burton?
4: Yes, Doctor. I made a recording of it.
3: Thank you.
2: So Henry goes home and stays in bed for 3 days, according to the doctor's instructions. Then, toward midnight of the third evening, his wife, Rita, comes home and is startled to find him gone.
5: Jackson? Jackson?
6: Yes, Mrs. Drake.
5: Jackson, where's Mr. Drake?
6: Why, Mr. Drake is in his room.
5: But he isn't. He's gone.
6: Gone? But I didn't see him go out, ma'am.
5: When did you see him last?
6: Why, it was about 9:30. I looked in to see if there was anything he wanted before I retired.
5: What did he say? Was he dressed?
6: No, ma'am. He was in bed. He said he didn't want anything and that I might as well turn in.
5: Where on earth could he have gone on a rainy night like this?
6: Well, shall I go out and try to find him, ma'am?
5: No. No, never mind, Jackson. You can go back to bed.
6: Yes, ma'am. Thank you.
5: Can't imagine why on earth he'd go out when he wasn't feeling well. Hello? Phil? This is Rita. I just came in and Henry isn't here. I don't know. The butler said he saw him at 9:30 and he was in bed. Why would he go out in a storm? What reason could he possibly have? No, I don't think so. I hope he doesn't. Yes. Good night, Phil. Yes, I'll see you tomorrow evening, if possible. Good night.
2: As Rita hangs up the receiver, she suddenly realizes the library door is closed, but a streak of light shows beneath it. She steps quickly to the door and opens it softly.
5: Henry.
7: Huh?
5: What are you doing here?
7: Oh, hello, Rita.
5: Why aren't you in bed?
7: In bed? Why, I don't know.
5: Who are you phoning?
7: Phoning? Oh, I was just thinking about... phoning the doctor. I wanted to talk to him.
5: At this hour of the night? It's 12 o'clock.
7: 12? Yeah, so it is.
5: Wait till morning.
7: Yes, yes. Anyway, I can't remember what I wanted to say to him.
5: Where have you been?
7: Where have I been? I haven't been anyplace.
5: But you must have. Look at your top coat. It's soaking wet. And look at your shoes. They're muddy.
7: That's strange. I don't remember having gone out. I thought I'd been sitting right here all evening.
5: But it's obvious that you haven't been here all evening. You have been out.
7: Perhaps so.
5: This is the second or third time you've come in with your shoes all muddy. Where do you go at this time of night?
7: I tell you, I don't remember.
5: I don't believe
7: you. Whether you do or not, I don't remember where I've been.
5: It's the silliest thing I ever heard of. A man like you, an intelligent man, walking around in his sleep.
7: But I couldn't have been asleep. I know that much.
5: Nonsense.
7: Oh, don't be so impatient, Rita. I don't like this any more than you do, but I'm sure I'll be all right in a short time. Dr. Schultz will pull me out of it.
5: Well, I hope so.
7: Have you been out, Rita?
5: Why, of course. I told you early in the evening I was going to play bridge with the Parkers.
7: Oh, perhaps you did, but I don't remember that either.
5: I told you just the same.
7: Oh, I'm sorry, Rita. I know this must be very trying for you. It isn't very pleasant to have a man mope about the house all the time.
5: Better go to bed, Henry, and get off those wet clothes.
7: Oh, yes. Rita, why don't you go away for a few days? Take a little rest. I know you're terribly upset about all this, and well, it would do you good.
5: It wouldn't be exactly right for me to go away at a time like this. What would people think of me?
7: Well, who cares what people think? You could go up to the mountains or down to Miami or, well, any place. Maybe by the time you come back, I'll be all right.
5: Do you want me to go?
7: Oh, I don't want you to go, but I think it would be good for you. You're becoming upset because of me, and I think you'd worry less if you got away for a few days.
5: Very well. Perhaps you're right. We'll talk about it in the morning.
7: All right. Good night, Rita.
5: Good night.
2: Henry sits for a while staring at the telephone, then gets up slowly and shuffles up the steps to his room. He pauses for a few moments before Rita's door, then goes on to his own room and goes to bed. The storm continues in its fury, and from his kennel in the backyard, Duke, Rita's Airedale, begins to...

0: Finally, the storm subsides. Morning comes, and Henry joins Rita at breakfast.
1: What's the matter, Henry? You haven't eaten a bite.
2: No. I'm not hungry. I don't feel at all well this morning.
1: You do look pale. I've never seen you so haggard.
2: No?
1: What's the matter with your hands?
2: My hands?
1: Well, yes, you keep staring at them and flexing your fingers.
2: Oh, well, I don't know. They seem to... Well, it feels like rheumatism.
1: Have some coffee.
2: Yes, I believe I will.
1: Here you are. Oh, good heaven! All over the floor.
2: Oh, I'm sorry. I just seem to have no grip. It's getting bad. I can't even hold on to a cup. Rita, what have you decided about that trip? I wish you'd take a few days' vacation.
1: Oh, you sound as though you want to get rid of me.
2: I'm only thinking of you.
1: Very well, if you insist. I'll go up to the mountain place. Maybe it'll do us both some good.
3: Oh, Mrs. Drake! Mrs. Drake!
1: Jackson, what on earth are you so excited about?
3: Something terrible has happened.
1: Terrible? What do you mean?
3: I don't know how to tell you. It's awful.
1: What are you trying to say?
3: It's Duke, your Airedale.
1: What's happened to him?
3: He's dead. I just went out to the kennel to unhook his chain, and there he was, ma'am.
1: Oh, good heavens. Well, what happened to him?
3: He's been strangled. There he was beside his house, and his tongue was sticking way out. Oh, it's awful, ma'am.
1: Strangled? But why? Who?
3: Well, maybe he got tangled up in his chain, but it didn't appear so, ma'am. Somebody did it deliberately.
1: Oh, the poor fellow. I can't imagine such a thing.
2: Wait a minute, Rita. I wouldn't go out there.
1: Oh, but I must.
2: Please don't. It'll just upset you. Please don't go.
1: Very well. But, oh, I'm just sick all over.
2: Oh, now, Rita, I know how you feel, and it's a shame. Jackson, tell the maid to pack Mrs. Drake's things. She's going to the mountains for a few days.
0: Henry Drake sits staring at his hands for a few moments, opening and closing them, opening and closing them. Then suddenly he leaves the house and rushes to Dr. Schultz's office.
4: What is wrong with you, Drake? You weren't to come here today after tomorrow.
2: I had to see a doctor. Something terrible has happened.
4: Now. Just calm down. Take it easy. Sit down, Drake.
2: It happened in the night.
4: What happened?
2: Duke, my wife's dog, he was killed last night.
4: Killed? Well, how did that happen?
2: He was strangled, choked to death.
4: Well, who did it?
2: I must have done it.
4: You? Oh, come now. What makes you think that?
2: I can't remember a thing about it. I can remember nothing of last night, but I must have done it. Because of my hands.
4: What's wrong with your hands?
2: They hurt. The muscles are terribly sore, as though I'd been doing something strenuous.
4: I see.
2: And look at this mark on my thumb. It's a long cut, as though something sharp dragged across it.
4: You mean like a tooth?
2: Yes. Why not a dog's tooth?
4: Certainly does. You really think you killed the dog?
2: What do you think, Doctor?
4: Well, I suppose it's possible. But there's no proof. Could be coincidental.
2: I don't think so. I must have done it. He never disturbed the neighbors that I know of.
4: Did you like the dog?
2: Why, of course. I was very fond of him. Don't you see what this means? I've been afraid of something like this. Heaven knows what else I've done when I've been in these lapses. You've got to do something for me.
4: Drake, I'm going to have to put you through all the tests. It'll take some time, but I think we can get at the root of your trouble.
2: Oh, do anything. Anything you say.
4: We'll start right now. Miss Burton, get Dr. Fenton. I want him to assist me in a complete examination.
5: Yes, Dr. Schultz.

0: Now, Drake, just relax and continue staring into this little beam of light. We want you to answer these questions as quickly as possible.
1: Yes.
0: You're crossing a street. An automobile suddenly bears down upon you, you see?
1: Yes.
0: In an effort to save yourself, you jump out of the way.
1: Yes.
0: You jump forward or backward?
1: Why, backward?
0: Why?
1: I can jump backward quicker than I can forward.
0: Repeat after me as rapidly as possible. 1, 2, 3, 5, 6, 8, 9.
1: 1, 2, 3, 4, 5, 6, 8, 9.
0: You have no children?
1: No.
0: But you are married?
1: Yes.
0: Suppose you had a child. You come home at night and discover your house is on fire. Your wife and child are alone, asleep on the second floor. Will you try to rescue them first or call the fire department?
1: Call the fire department?
0: I see. Get all that for the timing, Miss Burton?
2: Yes, Doctor.
0: Now, Drake, keep your eyes on the black dot. Follow it closely as it moves. I'm going to call out a series of words. As I call them, you will answer the word or phrase suggested by what I say.
1: Yes.
0: Green.
1: Grass.
0: Roses.
1: Funeral.
0: Orange.
1: Sunset.
0: Honeysuckle.
1: Home.
0: Violets.
1: Wife.
0: Red.
1: Blood.
0: Dog.
1: Hands.
0: Auto.
1: Wreck.
0: Rain.
1: Mud.
0: Love.
1: Hate.
0: Very well, Drake. Rest for 10 minutes and we'll proceed to the next test. How do your hands feel?
1: About the same.
0: All right. Come with me, Miss Burton.
3: So on through the day, at various intervals, the psychiatrist continues his examination. And finally, Drake goes home completely exhausted. For an hour or two, he dozes in the library. Then about 9:30, Jackson, the butler, steps into the room.
4: Beg pardon, sir.
5: Huh? Oh, where have you been, Jackson?
4: Why, no one was here, sir. I went over to visit my brother for a few hours.
5: Where's Mrs. Drake?
4: Why, she's gone to Miami for a few days, sir. Said to tell you she thought she'd better go today. Took the 6 o'clock train this evening.
5: Oh, I see.
4: Anything you want, sir?
5: No, you can turn in if you like.
4: Yes, thank you, sir. Good night.
5: All right.
3: Henry sits staring into the dark for almost an hour. Then slowly he rises, as if in a daze, puts on his hat and coat, slips out of the house, and starts to walk about in the night. Finally, he comes to an apartment house, climbs to the top floor, and knocks on the door.
6: Henry, what are you doing here?
4: I want to talk to you, Phil.
6: Well, come in. What's the matter with you? Sit down.
4: I don't want to sit down.
6: Well, just as you like. What do you want to talk about?
4: You have your bags packed. Are you going someplace?
6: Why, yes. I'm driving down to Boston for a week on business.
4: On business?
6: Yes, on business. I tried to reach you today, but was unable to. What on earth's wrong with you? What are you staring at?
4: You sure you're going to Boston?
6: Certainly I'm sure. What are you laughing about?
4: You aren't going to Boston. I know where you're going.
6: I tell you, I'm going to Boston.
4: I don't believe you.
6: What are you talking about?
4: Rita's gone to Miami. Why don't you go to Miami, too? Wouldn't you like that better? I think that'd be very jolly.
6: Oh, for heaven's sake, stop this nonsense.
4: Is Rita here?
6: Certainly not. Why should she be here?
4: I wonder. Couldn't you think of any reason?
6: I think you're out of your mind.
4: Do you? Really?
6: You certainly act like it.
4: Oh, but I'm not. I'm perfectly sane.
6: Oh, crazy people think they're sane.
4: Maybe I am crazy, but I don't feel crazy. I'm perfectly normal.
6: You'd better go home. You're in no condition to be wandering around.
4: Where's Rita?
6: I don't know where Rita is.
4: She hasn't been here?
6: No.
4: You're lying, Phil. She has been here.
6: That's ridiculous.
4: Look, here in the ashtray, one of Rita's special-made cigarettes.
6: Why, I put that there. I thought I'd try them.
4: Really? When did you take to using lipstick, Phil?
6: All right. She was here, but she left to catch a train at 6 o'clock.
4: And you'll catch the next one. Is that it?
6: She came here to talk about you. She's terribly upset about your condition. She thinks, well,
4: well? What does she think?
6: She's become afraid of you.
4: Oh, has she? And what caused that?
6: Well, she, why wouldn't she be upset? You've been acting like a lunatic. She thinks you killed her dog. Did you?
4: I don't remember. Maybe I did.
6: I've got to hurry. My train leaves in half an hour.
4: There's no train for Boston for 3 hours, but the train to Miami leaves in half an hour.
6: You'd better go home, Henry.
4: Why don't you admit it? Why lie about it? You're meeting her in Miami.
6: Get out of here.
4: You and Rita are in love. I know it. I've known it for weeks and weeks. Last night I found out for sure.
6: You're crazy.
4: Maybe I am. But I heard you both talking on the phone.
5: She didn't know I was listening in on the extension in the library. I heard you agree to meet at a certain time. That's what I've been waiting for. Now I know.
6: All right. What of it? The way you've been acting is enough to make any woman dislike you.
5: Oh, so you admit it.
6: Yes. Now get out of here. Henry, put away that gun.
4: All right. I'm going to leave it right here when I'm through with it. I'm going to kill you.
6: You insane fool. You can't get away with a thing like this. You can't prove anything about Rita and me. They'll hang you.
4: I don't think so. Don't you remember? I'm crazy.
6: I'll fix you. Police department.
4: Go ahead. Call them. That's fine.
6: Hello? This is Phil Putnam, Rexley Apartments. There's a madman in my room. He's trying to kill me. He's crazy.
4: What a shame, Phil. You've missed the train.
3: Well, it's all over, Henry. You can sit down now and wait for the police. You won't have any more mental lapses now, will you, Henry? You won't need to. A slick job, Henry, and very beautifully planned. Everyone knows about your mental lapses, your illness, your desire to harm people. Rita knows about the dog. Your secretary knows about the contracts. And most important of all, Dr. Schultz knows that you've been suffering from a mental disorder for weeks. Oh, there'll be a trial. Your plea will be insanity. You'll go away for a while. And then all of a sudden, you'll be cured and walk out a free man. Now we're in the courtroom. Dr. Schultz, the psychiatrist, is speaking.
2: Mr. Drake came to me with his troubles some weeks ago. Later, Dr. Fenton and I psychoanalyzed him thoroughly. Here is a signed statement of our findings at that time, attached to our findings as of yesterday. Henry Drake was then, and is now, absolutely sane. The whole thing was a plan to escape the death penalty for premeditated murder.
3: Well, there you go, Henry. The whole thing blew up in your face. A beautiful plan gone haywire. You should have spent less time thinking about your revenge, Henry, and more time studying psychology. Too bad.

0: CBS has presented The Whistler. 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The Whistler is written and directed by J. Donald Wilson and originates from Columbia Square in Hollywood. Next Sunday, 9:15...
1: I, The Whistler, will return to tell you the strange story of death in the morning. 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
1: It's time for My Favorite Husband, starring Lucille Ball.
2: Hello, everybody.
1: Yes, it's the Gay Family series starring Lucille Ball with Richard Denning, transcribed and brought to you by the Jell-O family of red letter desserts.
3: Oh, the big red letters stand for the Jell-O family. Oh, the big red letters stand for the Jell-O family. That's Jell-O.
2: Yum, yum, yum.
3: Jell-O puddings.
2: Yum, yum, yum.
3: Jell-O tap. The Oka puddings. Yes, sirree.
1: And now Lucille Ball with Richard Denning as Liz and George Cooper. Two people who live together and like it. As we look in on the Coopers this morning, they're at breakfast. And from the way Liz is looking at George, she is either madly in love or has some ulterior motive in mind.
2: George.
4: Hmm?
2: You look so pretty in that blue shirt.
4: Now stop the flattery, because you're not getting that new dress that's advertised in the paper.
2: Oh, did you see the ad?
4: Yes. Someone had cleverly pasted it on the bathroom mirror.
2: Oh, those stores will do anything to sell merchandise.
4: They're shameless.
2: Yeah, well, George, now that fate has stepped in and brought the dress to your attention, may I buy it to wear to the club dance Saturday? It's only
4: $89.50. Please, Liz, not while I'm drinking coffee. $89.50 for one dress?
2: Well, maybe I could do without the stole. Then it would only be $69.50.
4: $20 for that roller towel with fringe?
2: It happens to be crocheted with gold tassels on it. It's a steal.
4: I thought it was a stole.
2: Never mind. Do I get it? I'll give you three to answer yes. One, two, three. 4, 5, 6. 7, 8.
4: Save your breath, Liz.
2: Oh, I'm going to get that dress, George Cooper, by hook or crook.
4: Well, it'll have to be by crook. You're not going to hook me for it.
2: Okay, you're forcing me into a life of crime. I'm going upstairs and get my burglar's mask and a bobby.
4: Jimmy.
2: You burgle your way and I'll burgle mine. Goodbye.
4: See you in jail.

0: I'll get it, Katie.
1: Liz, girl, hello.
0: Oh, hi, Iris. Come on in. Sit down.
1: Well, apparently I've stumbled into the nest of the bluebird of happiness. What's eating you?
0: Oh, George won't let me have the new dress for the dance Saturday. I'll have to go in my old green dress. I've worn that 3 times.
1: 5, but who counts?
0: Go on, make jokes.
1: Look, you come along with me, Liz, and you'll forget all about your troubles.
0: Where are you going?
1: To a radio broadcast. Everybody wins with Happy Hal Brubaker.
0: Oh, that sounds ginger peachy.
1: Come on. Maybe you'll win enough money to buy a new dress.
0: Well,
1: Who knows? Maybe you'll even be chosen queen for the morning.
0: Queen for the morning?
1: Uh-huh. It's only a local show. They can't afford to make you queen for the whole day.
2: Oh. Quiet, everybody. We're going on the air.
1: Yes, it was exciting, Liz.
0: No, I don't know what I'm doing here.
2: Once again, it's time for Everybody Wins. And here's your MC, Happy Hal Brubaker.
3: Oh, hello, hello, hello, hello, hello! Welcome to Everybody Wins. We're going to have a lot of fun and give away some wonderful prizes. In fact, we have twice as many prizes as usual today, because on last week's Everybody Wins, nobody won.
0: Why don't they call it Everybody Loses?
3: Why don't you keep your big mouth shut? Here's a word from our sponsor. Grandma Grimes dares them all. Yes, Grandma Grimes, our sponsor, dares you to make this experiment. 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And now try the same test with your own brand of cold cream. If you notice a difference, write and tell us, as we've never found anyone who can do this test. And now for the goody part of our show. Our first contestant today is going to be the redhead in the audience with the reddest hair. And here's our winner in the first row.
0: Me?
3: To you.
0: Well, but maybe someone has redder hair than mine.
3: Oh, come now.
4: Are you kidding, sister?
0: What do you mean?
4: At home, I'm a redhead. Next to you, I'm a brunette. You must give the hen a rinse, a hen a rinse.
0: Now, just a minute.
3: Yeah, come on up here, madam. You have a chance to win $500.
0: I don't care. No one can talk to me like $500?
3: That's right. Come right up here on the stage.
0: Oh.
3: Now, if you can answer a question correctly, you win. What's your name?
0: Mrs. George Cooper.
3: That's right, and you win $500!
0: I do? Iris, I can get that dress now.
3: You bet you can, and here's your money.
0: Oh, thank you.
3: But there's one little catch to it.
0: What's that?
3: In order to keep this check for $500, you have to cash it.
0: Oh, that's all right.
3: In the next 25 minutes.
0: Oh.
3: You have to be back here with the money before the program is over.
0: Come on, Iris, let's go to the bank and get...
3: One more thing.
0: What is it? You're wasting my time.
3: You have to cash the check without telling anyone. It's a stunt for Everybody Wins.
0: Oh, you can trust me.
3: I'm sure I can. But we hired someone to go along with you, and it would be a shame to cheat him out of a job.
0: Oh.
3: Here he is. Now, if you start to say the wrong thing, he'll say... Yes, he will. All right, Mrs. Cooper, you'd better get going. Now, you have 23 minutes to get the $500.
0: Well, there's no hurry, Mr. Brubaker. I haven't really been fair with you. I should have told you. My husband is a banker, and I can go right down to the bank and cash this check.
3: Mrs. Cooper, I haven't been very fair either. This program went on the air at 3:00, and that's when the bank's closed.
0: Ah! Well, don't just sit there, Iris. Start running. We have to get to the bank before they leave.
1: do I.
0: Oh, good. There's a guard inside the door. See?
1: I've never seen that one before.
0: No.
4: Open the door, please.
1: He's shaking his head and pointing to the clock.
4: I know what time it is. Open the door. Open this door.
1: But listen, he's trying to say something.
5: You have to send the status bar on the Downs and Bramble set of orders.
4: What? What did he say?
1: Either I'm not a good lip reader or he's using some pretty strong language.
4: Oh, I see George in there. You, George! George! We've got to get in! We've got to check!
6: Oh, I forgot about our watchdog.
1: Oh, George sees you. Here he comes.
7: Hey, what's going on here? Liz, Iris.
0: George, dear, would you cash a check for me?
7: Well, if I have it on me, how much do you want? Five, ten?
0: $500.
7: Well, I don't know if... $500?
0: Yes, and hurry, please.
7: $500? Oh, now, where would you get... Liz, you weren't serious about that burglary business this morning. This isn't forged, is it?
0: Look, George, I have to get back in 25 minutes.
6: Oh, sorry.
7: What's this?
0: Oh, George, meet Mr. This is my husband, George.
7: How do you do?
8: What's the trouble, George boy? Well, Liz, Lotus Bud.
1: Oh, Rudolph, thank goodness you're here. Would you please cash this check for Liz?
8: Why, I'd be glad to.
1: Oh, Rudolph, you're a lamb. You're just a lamb.
8: You bring it in as soon as the bank opens in the morning.
1: Ah, you old goat.
8: Old?
0: Love you. This is terribly important.
8: And why, pray?
0: Well, you see, Iris and I went down to the... Oh, I'm sorry.
7: What's this all about, Liz?
0: If I can just cash this check in the next... Oh, I'm sorry.
1: Oh, Liz, we've spent 10 minutes already.
0: Mr. Atterbury, cash this check for me, please.
8: Sorry, Liz.
1: Give me one good reason why.
8: I'll tell you exactly why I can't cash this check. You see? Oh, I'm sorry.
9: What do you mean?
10: I got carried away.
8: There is a state law that banks close at 3 o'clock. Even if I wanted to cash the check, I couldn't.
0: Iris, look. Right over there on that table. Money. Stacks and stacks of beautiful green money.
1: I see it.
0: I'm going to take one of those $500 bills.
7: Oh, no, you're not.
0: Oh, yes, I am. All right, everybody. This is a stick-up. Raise your hands and line up against the wall.
8: Liz.
0: I'll shoot the first one that tries to stop me.
8: Liz.
0: Put your hands up.
8: All right. Now may I finish?
0: Yes.
8: You haven't got a gun.
0: Oh, I thought it was too easy.
1: We're wasting time, Liz.
0: How much time have we got left?
1: 12 minutes. Come on, there's plenty of places to cash checks besides banks.
0: Okay, let's go. Thanks a lot, you big misers.

0: 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They spell Jell-O, a registered trademark of General Foods that stands for Red Letter Desserts.
1: J-E-L-L-O.
0: And now back to Lucille Ball in My Favorite Husband. As we look in on the Coopers again, Liz and Iris have just left the bank to try to find another place to cash the $500 check from Everybody Wins, which Liz can keep if she can cash it in the next 15 minutes. George and Mr. Atterbury prepare to return to their work.
2: George, boy, have the other employees gone home?
3: Yes.
2: Good. We can turn on the radio. I wouldn't want anyone to know we go over the books with Arthur Godfrey.
4: Thank you, Mrs. Malone, for being such a good sport and jumping off the high ladder with an umbrella. You missed the mattress, so you don't get a prize. Well, thanks anyway, and we hope that little old leg of yours mends soon.
2: Oh, gad, boy, that's that awful Happy Hal Brubaker.
4: Well, folks, we still haven't heard from Mrs. George Cooper.
3: Mrs. George Cooper?
4: I guess she's having more trouble than she thought with that check for $500, which she can keep if she cashes it.
5: Oh, gad!
6: That's why Liz couldn't tell us what it was.
5: You numbskull! Why didn't you cash it for her?
6: Why didn't I? Well, why didn't you, you big fat dope?
5: What?
6: Sir?
7: That's better.
5: Fill your pockets with money, boy. We've got to find those girls.
8: Where'll we go, Iris? Where'll we go?
9: There, right down the street. See that sign?
8: Where?
9: Do you need money?
8: Oh, yes. That's the first time I ever saw in neon.
9: Let's go in. I'll borrow $500 and cash your check for you.
8: Okay.
10: Ah, good afternoon. Do you need money?
9: Yes. I'd like to borrow $500, please.
10: Of course. Just put your signature here.
9: Oh, there.
10: Fine. And now we count out 1, 2, 3, 4, 5 $100 bills.
9: Is that all?
10: That's all.
8: My goodness. I certainly was mistaken about places like this.
10: Of course you were. Now I deduct the interest and the carrying charges, and here's your money. $14.32.
8: What?
10: And you pay us back at the rate of $50 a week for 36 weeks.
9: $14?
8: She has to give me $500.
10: Oh, why didn't you say so? If you want $500, you have to borrow $13,000.
8: Skip it. We don't need money that bad. Come on, Iris.
9: Well, how much time do we have left?
8: 6 minutes.
9: We're dead.
8: No, we have one more chance. Old Mr. Trimble at the grocery. He'll cash it for me if he's got it.
9: Good. Look out.
8: What?
9: Step back in the doorway, Liz.
8: Well, what's the matter?
9: Look, running down the street, George and Rudolph.
8: Oh, that's all we need. If they find us, they'll make us tell them where we got the check, and that'll kill the rest of our time.
9: Quick, into the taxi at the curb.
8: Okay.
11: Liz!
8: Trimble's grocery store driver.
9: As fast as you can go.
8: Mr. Trimble, you've got to help me.
11: Mrs. Cooper and Mrs. Atterbury. Oh, how nice to see you.
8: Hi. Hi, hi. Mr. Trimble, will you cash a check for me?
11: Why, sure. Oh, say, Mrs. Cooper, I'm glad you dropped in.
8: Thank you.
11: You know that eggplant I sold you last week?
8: Yes.
11: How did that cook up?
8: Oh, fine. Now, here's the
11: check. You know, I was worried about that. When you left the store, I said to Martha, and that's my wife, Martha.
8: Yes, I know.
11: Martha, I said, I shouldn't have sold Mrs. Cooper that eggplant. It was a mite mushy.
8: Yeah, well, it was fine. Look, I want you to cash a check for me, and I'm in a terrible hurry.
11: Oh, well, why didn't you say so? If you're in a hurry, you shouldn't stand there jawing.
1: I think his head's a mite mushy.
8: Never mind. Here's the check, Mr. Trimble. Do you think you can cash it?
11: Let me see. Oh, sure, I can handle this.
8: Oh, good.
11: We done a big business today.
8: That's wonderful.
11: Mm-hmm. Well, let's get in the cash drawer here. That's to tell me when anyone's in the cash drawer. Now, let me see here. Mm-hmm. 10, 20... 30 and 50. That's one. 150.
8: 250.
11: 350. Please, I'll get all mixed up. Let's see now. 150. 250. 350. 450. 475. Yes, sir. Here she is. $5.
8: $5? Mr. Trimble, look at that check again.
11: Hmm? Oh, my mistake. $50.
1: No, look again, Pop.
11: $500? Oh, dear. Oh, let me sit down.
8: Oh, well, thanks anyway, Mr. Trimble. Iris, I guess we may as well give up and go back to the station.
7: Well, we lost them, Mr. Atterbury. They got into that cab all right.
2: Oh, those idiots.
7: Oh, what'll we do now?
2: What time is it?
7: 27 minutes past three.
2: We still have 3 minutes. Let's go down to the radio station and see if they're there.
12: Pumpkin pie eating contest is Mrs. Fruhauser, who ate 16 pies. Your prize, Mrs. Fruhauser, is a deluxe dinner. All you can eat at the fanciest restaurant in town, and you can use it any time before tomorrow morning. Oh, ladies and gentlemen, here comes Mrs. Cooper. Let's see if she cashed that check and gets to keep the $500. How about a hand for her? Well, Mrs. Cooper, how'd you make out?
8: I didn't. I still have the check.
12: Oh, that's a shame. Well, you have 2 whole minutes left.
8: Whoopee.
12: Now, don't give up. Maybe someone in our studio audience will cash it for you.
8: Oh, sure. Well, everybody who has $500 in his pocket, please stand up. That's what I thought.
12: You still have 1.5 minutes. Can't you think of something to do?
8: I certainly can. Here's what I'm going to do.
9: Please don't tear up the check.
8: Why not? I might as well have the satisfaction. There. I will now throw $500 worth of confetti into the orchestra. Here you are, boys. Spend it wisely.
12: 1 minute to go.
8: To go where?
13: Liz! Liz! Liz! Oh, there you are. Thank goodness. We're in time. We've got the money. Here. $500.
9: Oh, no!
13: Well, where's the check?
9: Check?
13: Yes, yes. Where is it?
9: There, sprinkled among the band members.
13: You tore up the check?
9: I didn't think I could cash it anywhere.
13: 45 seconds to go.
9: Oh.
13: Don't stand there sniveling. Pick up the pieces. We'll glue it back together. 40 seconds. Iris, George, Liz, get busy. Into the band. Into the band. Get it.
9: Here,
13: 30 seconds.
14: Give them to me and I'll fit them together.
9: Here.
13: In 25 seconds.
14: Well, here's one corner. 500, no sense. Hal,
13: Baker. The brew is missing. We have it all but one piece, part of the signature.
8: Oh, look around, everybody.
4: In 10 seconds.
8: I'm looking.
6: Don't lie.
4: In 9 seconds. 8 seconds. 7 seconds.
13: Down on your knees, everyone.
4: 6 seconds. 5 seconds. 3, 2, 1.
8: Hey, found it.
4: Oh, I'm so sorry.
2: Almost, Liz, almost.
14: I was going to buy my new dress with the money.
4: Hey, Mrs. Cooper, now that it's over, old Meanie Brubaker has something to ask you.
14: What?
4: Why didn't you ask the man who went along with you if he could cash the check?
14: What do you mean?
4: He had $500 with him all the time with instructions to cash the check if you asked him.
14: Why, you dirty...
7: That's the dirtiest trick I ever heard of.
4: Oh, I'm a meanie. I'm sorry I don't have anything for you.
7: Well, I have something for you. Take this.
13: Adam George, boy!
8: George.
14: Thank you, George. That was worth $500.
7: It was worth $589.50.
14: You mean I...
7: Yes, go ahead and buy yourself that new dress.
14: Oh, George, you're my very favorite husband.
0: Yes, Lucille, what's the score tonight?
15: Tonight, Robert, I'm going literary. I am a famous and cultured lady novelist, and you are interviewing me on the socio-political implications of my latest manuscript. A little implication music, Wilbur.
0: How do you do?
16: Hello there.
0: I'm looking for the famous novelist Elizabeth Doppelfinger Hoffenschmeiss.
16: Elizabeth Doppelfinger Hoffenschmeiss?
0: Yes.
16: Speaking.
0: You?
16: Yes, I am she.
0: Well, I want to talk to you about your new novel.
16: Oh, yes. What was the name of that?
0: Well, as near as I can pronounce it, it's Gravesnik Plods Trudnikrol.
16: That's right.
0: Oh, well, how did you arrive at that title?
16: Well, are we alone?
0: Yes.
16: I got my fingers one key too far over on the typewriter.
0: No.
16: Yes. It was supposed to be Jell-O Wins Again.
0: Well, tell me, how do you get the ideas for your novels?
16: Well, it isn't easy. I think of a good picture for the book cover. And then I write a story around it.
0: Oh?
16: Yes. For instance, if you would like me to extemporize.
0: Please do.
16: Oh, thank you. Well, now, take you. Ooh, that's a good idea. Come here.
0: Now, just a minute.
16: Strictly business, huh? Well, what would you like to see more than anything else on a book cover?
0: A bowl of Jell-O.
16: You would?
0: Yes, Jell-O with its 6 delicious flavors. Strawberry, raspberry, cherry, orange, lemon, and lime.
16: Yes.
0: Jell-O that makes you think of the real ripe fruit itself.
16: You don't have a feel for the romantic novel. Kiss me. Mm. Now, now, what would you like to see?
0: Jell-O, because the flavor is locked in and can't get out with your first delectable spoonful. Jell-O with the big red letters on the box.
16: Oh, he's a stubborn one, isn't he? Kiss me again.
0: Now, look, you can kiss me from now until doomsday and you won't be able to change my mind.
16: Who cares? Think of the fun I'll have trying.

0: 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Tonight's transcribed program was produced and directed by Jess Oppenheimer, who wrote the script with Madeline Pugh and Bob Carroll Jr. Original music was composed by Marlon Skiles and conducted by Wilbur Hatch.
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From the Pecos to Powder River, Dodge City to Poker Flat, these are the towns they fought to live in and lived to fight for. 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Frontier!

0: frontier town, huh? Well, I come from a frontier town, and I don't want you to think that one frontier town is like another. You take it from me. Frontier towns are different, and the difference is defined by how much worse one is than the next. Rough, tough, rowdy, and boisterous. Yes, they're all that, and most of them a good deal more. Now, I happen to be a frontier town lawyer, Chad Remington by name, and I get to see the troubles folks, good and bad, get into for miles around my hometown of Dos Rios. Only recently I handled a case which was, well, three cases in one, and they all revolved around Cy Bardwell's young son, Phil. Now, Cy is an old and valued citizen of Dos Rios and runs the Dos Rios Packing Company, all of which means that Cy Bardwell has money. Money that Phil Bardwell seems to feel is better off spent entertaining young... Well, let's let it go at young ladies. Now, it should go without saying that this can lead to plenty of trouble. And in Phil's case, it did lead to plenty of trouble. First, there was the row in the Last Chance Saloon. A week after the Last Chance fracas, someone else dared Phil to go for his gun. It took a little law book thumbing to get Phil out of the pokey on both these charges. And then only last week, trouble broke out anew. That doughty ex-medicine man, Cherokee O'Bannon, and I were walking from Cherokee's livery stable down Colorado Street, slowly passing Dos Rios' nine saloons, minding our own business.
1: Chad, would it be all right if I stepped into the next tavern we come to?
0: You washed your hands just before we left the livery stable.
1: Yes, I know. But I like to go in and tie a shoelace.
0: You know, that's a great trick if you could do it. You're wearing boots.
1: Foiled again by the astounding perspicacity of this young... Chad, look out! Billy Blue Blazes, Chad, someone was heaved right through the doors of that saloon by the bouncer.
0: Someone? Don't you see who it is? Phil Bardwell. Here, help me get him up and dust him off.
2: Oh. Oh, what hit me?
0: Probably a bung starter, Phil. What happened inside?
2: Well, I,
1: Never mind what happened. Just tell us if she was a blonde, brunette, or a redhead.
0: Phil, for pity's sake, you keep on getting mixed up in woman trouble, and I'm going to leave you in the calaboose.
2: Now, wait a minute, Chad. You talk as if I go out of my way to get into trouble.
1: Why, you certainly go out of your way to pick on the wrong women.
2: Well, how did I know she was married to the faro dealer? She works there just like the rest of them.
0: How do you know anything, Phil? But there's something you might as well learn right now. I'm through getting you out of trouble, and I'm going to tell your father that it's high time he washed his hands of you.
2: Oh, now, doggone it, Chad. You do that, and... Well, you know how Pop is.
0: Yes, I do know how Pop is. And because I do, Cherokee and I are taking you down to his office at the packing house and making you tell him face-to-face just what happened.
2: Oh, but Chad...
1: When you got into that row at the Last Chance a few weeks ago, you promised your father then that you were through getting mixed up with women.
0: When I bailed you out after that shooting scrape, you swore up and down that you were turning over a new leaf and leaving women alone.
2: I know, but Chad...
0: But Chad, nothing. Come on, young fella. You're going down to face the music right straight now.

0: And that's about the whole story, Pop.
1: And a fine story it is indeed.
2: We thought it would be better if Phil told you what happened himself.
1: Of all the ungrateful, irresponsible, weak-kneed, troublemaking, clothing store dummies, I'm ashamed to say that my own son, my own flesh and blood, sure takes a cake.
0: But, Pop, if you'd only listen...
1: Only listen, my pet heifer. Every time some new peroxide blonde lands in town, I can bank on you getting into some more trouble. But this time is the last time.
0: What do you mean, Pop? The last time.
1: I mean, I'm fed up. Up to here. And so help me, Phil, if you hadn't had the decency to come in and tell me about this yourself, you'd be out in the street without a nickel. I wouldn't be giving you one more chance.
0: Well, you can thank Chad for that. He made me come in and face some music.
2: Forget about it, Phil. Oh, if you don't think I'm butting in, Si, what is this final chance you say you're going to give Phil?
1: Well, you know, Chad, as long as I've been running his packing house here in Dos Rios, I've been buying cattle practically all over the state.
2: Yes, as I remember, you bought cattle 600-700 miles away and had them driven up here.
1: That's right. And driving them, as you know, runs off a lot of weight. So for the past few years, I've had a deal with a man down in Fort Wingate, about 30 miles from here, to receive the cattle when they get there, feed them, and fatten them up again.
2: Oh, you must mean Bill Tolliver.
1: Yeah, Bill's the one.
3: Bill Tolliver? Why, that old rascal, he's been married and divorced more time than a guinea pig's had guinea picklets.
2: He has a weakness, too. But let's get back to this last chance you're giving Phil's eye.
1: Well, it's just this, Chad. There's been about 1,000 head of cattle at Fort Wingate for, about a month now, and for some reason or other, Bill Tolliver's holding them there. Unless I get those cattle, I'll be mighty soon out of business.
0: Well, what do you want me to do, Pop?
1: I want you to saddle up and ride over to Fort Wingate, see Bill Tolliver, straighten out whatever it is, and then get those cattle up here before I'm blinking well bankrupt.
2: Well, that shouldn't be too difficult, Phil.
1: Shouldn't be difficult at all, unless the scatterbrained young punkin gets mixed up in some new mess and doesn't pay attention to business.
0: Oh, I won't, Pop.
1: Well, you'd blasted well better not. Because next time, young man, I'm cutting you off without a cent.
2: I suppose if I'd been a city lawyer, I would have let it go at that. But in a frontier town where you know everybody, things are a little more personal. So, on behalf of my client, I talked Cherokee into getting two of his best horses out of the livery stable, and the O'Bannon and I started out for Fort Wingate, about 0.5 mile behind Phil Bardwell. Just far enough back so he couldn't see us, but where we could keep an eye on him.
3: You know, Counselor, I was just thinking. A man who chases around after women is bound to get into trouble.
2: Just for the record, Cherokee, let's get it straight. It isn't just women. It's the kind of women and the kind of company Phil keeps frequenting saloons.
3: Well, there's something backhanded about that that I don't like, Chad. There's nothing wrong with saloons.
2: No. No, there isn't.
3: Well...
2: the buildings most saloons are in are all right. It's the fire water and the people like you who keep drinking the... thunderation, Cherokee. See what that is? Two highbinders up in those rocks trying to dry gulch Phil. Slap leather, man. Use your gun.

0: Either our shooting was better than we were entitled to expect, or the blackguards who tried to ventilate Phil's back didn't have any salt. But they hit for the hills, and within a few hundred yards or more, we'd overtaken Phil and stopped.
1: By the beard of Topit the Prophet, Phil, how can you say we were spying on you? Why, Chad and I just happened to have business of our own over at Fort Wingate.
2: Oh, sure. I'll bet Pop sent you over to take care of me. Well, this is one time I'm taking care of myself.
0: Yeah, it sure looks like it. Those two bushwhackers almost took care of you for good.
1: I wonder what they wanted.
0: Who knows? Money, probably. After all, Phil's father is about the wealthiest man in the entire county.
2: Believe me, Chad, I'm grateful for what you did. But this time I've had my eyes open to what a fool I've been, and I want to show Pop I can make good on my own two feet.
0: I'm all for that, Phil. And not only because of you, but because if your dad doesn't get that 1,000 head of cattle from Bill Tolliver, well, I'm afraid he's going to be out of business.
2: I know it, Chad. And that's another reason I'm in dead earnest. So, if you don't mind, I'll be climbing back in the saddle and finishing my trip to Bill Tolliver's office. If you'd only listen, Mr. Tolliver, I'd be able to tell you what's on my mind, and we could probably get our business settled in time for me to...
3: Business be hamstrung. What sort of a mind do you think I got for business when I just got through telling you that I am up to my ears in trouble?
2: Well, if you'll tell me what the trouble is, Mr. Tolliver, maybe I can help you out.
3: Well, son, it's woman trouble. Dad blamed if I don't think you can help me out.
2: Woman trouble? Me?
3: Oh, I've been a sucker for the women folks all my life, and this time I really got myself in trouble.
2: Yeah, but look, Mr. Tolliver, if it's woman trouble, I'm afraid there's not much I can do.
3: Yeah? Well, your pappy wants them 1,000 head of cattle, don't he?
2: Why, sure, only...
3: Well, he won't get them unless you get me out of this jam. You see, son, I opened my big mouth just once too often to a little black-haired singer over in one of our cafes. Got feeling liberal. Now she's sued me for breach of promise. Her lawyers filed attachment on them 1,000 head of cattle your dad wants.
2: Oh, gosh, even though I'm sorry for you, what do you expect me to do about it, Mr. Tolliver?
3: Oh, now, you're a right good-looking young fella, and everybody in the state knows your father's worth a lot of money. So I reckon if you went over to the cafe and met the singer and then kindly soft-talked her, I could have a photographer handy, and when you had your arms around her making love to her, whammo, we could snap a picture, and her breach of promise suit would fall plumb to pieces. The little bandit.
2: Oh, good grief, Mr. Tolliver, you don't know what you're asking of me.
3: Okay, don't do it. You just go back to Dos Rios and tell your father to close up his packing house, because he is plumb out of business.
2: Mr. Tolliver, isn't there some other way out of this?
3: Hey, sure ain't. And if you don't want to go home to a bankrupt father, you will hightail it over to the Wheel of Fortune Cafe and ask for a young lady by the name of Blossom. And if they ain't a picture in the newspaper of you making violent love to that little black-haired wildcat, then, son, your father's going to lose every nickel he ever owned.

0: And now, Frontier Town.
1: Talk about trouble on the frontier. The trouble Phil Bardwell found himself in because of Bill Tolliver and his own past record was trouble anyplace. I've known men to be surrounded on two sides with their backs to the wall and end up dying with their boots on. But Phil Bardwell was surrounded on all four sides. His father, Bill Tolliver, his own reputation, and the mysterious brunette singer at the Wheel of Fortune Cafe who answered to the name of Blossom.
2: Blossom, he says. Probably no more of a blossom than a wilted skunk cabbage.
3: Yeah, well, that's none of your affair. Pop sent me out with a job to do, and by thunder, I'm going to do it.
1: Phil, have you gone completely out of your mind? Your father sent you over here on business.
2: Yes, and it wasn't monkey business either.
3: Now look, Chad, I'm in no mood for a lecture, and I've got no time to argue. Oh, thank you to let go of my arm.
1: Now, you look here, Phil. I got you out of trouble once this week, and if you think that you're going...
3: Chad, are you going to let go of my arm?
1: No, by golly. You're going to ruin everything now, but...
3: Maybe this will keep your big mouth shut. If you'll take my advice from now on, you'll make it your business to steer clear of me.
2: Why, you ungrateful little...
1: That's enough, Cherokee. Let the blame fool go.
3: Thanks, Chad. You're being smart.
2: Chad.
3: Very smart.
2: Chad, are you going to stand and let Phil slap you and get away with it?
1: It appears that he has already. I don't know what he's up to now, but by George, I'm keeping an eye on that Wheel of Fortune cafe and finding out just what in thunder is going on.
3: Excuse me, mister. Wonder if you could help me with something.
4: Yeah? You looking for somebody?
3: Mm-hmm. There's a girl work here by the name of Blossom.
4: Maybe. What's it to you?
3: Oh, I'd like to see her, that's all.
4: You would, huh? Well, she's busy right now.
3: But, would you tell her I'd like to see her anyhow? Maybe she's not too busy to take a minute.
4: Look, I just got through telling you she's busy. Now, why don't you run along and stop being a pest?
3: But I want to see her just for a minute. If you'd just tell her that Phil Bardwell from Dos Rios...
4: Phil Bardwell?
3: Uh-huh.
4: You related to Cy Bardwell, the gent that owns the packing house down there?
3: Cy Bardwell's my father. Why?
4: Well, why didn't you say so in the first place? Here, sit down. I'll go tell Blossom. She'll be right out. Out in three shakes of a lamb's tail. Don't you get the idea, Blossom? That kid's playing right into our hands.
5: No, Boots, I sure don't get the idea. First you have a couple of the boys throw shots at him when he's on his way up here from Dos Rios, so now suddenly you want me to go out and be nice to him.
4: How did I know he was going to walk in here just begging to be taken? Oh, this is better than I could even dream of.
5: I know. But what's better about it?
4: Why do you think he come over here and asked for you?
5: That ain't hard. Going to try to talk me out of the breach of promise suit against Tolliver so his old man can get his cattle released.
4: Yeah, sure. Only he don't know that we know what he's after.
5: So?
4: So, if we play our cards right, we can collect from Tolliver and Phil Bardwell's old man.
5: How do you figure that?
4: All you gotta do is do just what you did with old man Tolliver. Only in the kid's case, it's gonna be easier. He ain't old enough to know his way around yet. And once he starts talking gushy, we'll have that tinhorn lawyer of ours slap papers on him so fast, his old man will be writing checks in your name for a week.
5: You got a lot of confidence in that bum lawyer, Boots. Matter of fact, I don't think he was ever any closer to a law book than seeing one in a bookstore window.
4: Well, tell you the truth, he ain't a regular lawyer. They kicked him out back in Illinois. But there's one thing he does know. Breach of promise. Plenty of angles. Ways to make them pay off at the bank.
5: But Phil, darling, how did you happen to come all the way down to Fort Wingate and out of this whole big town just ask to meet me?
3: Why, honey, girl as beautiful as you are gets a reputation.
6: And in this country, the news of a beautiful woman travels twice as fast as a prairie fire.
5: Oh, Phil. You're so sweet to say things like that, even though I know they're not true. Oh, you men are such liars.
6: Yeah, but I'm not. I meant every word I said about your reputation.
5: I hope you're telling the truth. When a girl's had to earn her own way like me, she learns to mistrust men. The only thing that's going to keep me going is the hope that someday I might find someone I could trust and take me away from all this.
6: Oh, well, in that case, you just trust me, Blossom. The way I feel now, I expect to be able to take you away. To take you away real soon.
1: Of course, being on the outside, hoping that we could find out what was going on inside, Cherokee and I knew none of this at the time it took place. But after watching the Wheel of Fortune Cafe for an hour or more, and finding that Phil didn't come out, I decided to take the bull by the horns and pay a call on Bill Tolliver to see what particulars we could learn from him.
7: Well, Chad, that there's what happened, and that's the way it is.
1: Tolliver, is that the truth? You fell for that dance hall singer, and now she's suing you for $25,000 for breach of promise?
7: Oh, you never said a truer word in all your life, Chad.
2: I told you, Chad. Bill Tolliver may be old enough to be an elephant, but he hasn't gotten over trying to act like a wolf.
7: Just the same, I think that little scheme I figured out using Phil Bardwell as bait to prove Blossom's just a fortune hunter is going to work. Don't you, Chad?
1: No, I don't, Bill. You're trying to have Phil help you is like a drowning man grabbing another one who can't swim either. What you need is a good lawyer.
7: A lawyer? And go into the court and have everybody in the county laughing at me?
1: I didn't say for you to get a lawyer. I just said that you needed one. And with a little help from Cherokee and from Western Union, maybe we can work it out.
7: Wait, hey, Chad, where do you think you're going?
1: I'm going a few places first, but I'm going to end up mighty soon down at the Wheel of Fortune Cafe.
4: Well, Phil, my boy, as much as I hate to lose Blossom, I'm sure you'll make her a good husband. And just to show you my heart's in the right place, we're going to celebrate with champagne on the house.
6: Oh, now, wait a minute. I haven't said anything
5: but
6: about...
5: But, darling, if Boots wants to buy us some champagne, we've got to be polite and ready.
1: Sure, Phil. You might as well drown your troubles in champagne. That is, if this gent can afford to buy enough. Because the champagne it would take to drown your troubles would be enough to float a battleship.
5: Who is this man, Phil?
4: Yeah, and what's he doing butting in?
1: To make it short and to the point, I happen to be a friend of this youngster's father. I think you get the idea.
5: Why, you...
4: Just a minute, Blossom. I'll handle this. Look, mister, trouble's one thing I don't like in my place, so I'm telling you now. Get up.
1: Well, I got a message for Phil, and I intend giving it to him.
4: All you're doing is either walking out, or my boys are going to have to carry you out feet first.
1: But this message is important, and I promise that
4: I... All right, I told you what had happened, and not...
3: Great Scott, but you knocked him out.
4: Yeah. Ain't it a shame. Now I'm going to throw him out. Hey, Al, Murph. Toss his body out into the street.
2: Okay, boss. Come on, Al.
4: Well, I guess that takes care of that.
5: You see, Phil, what a friend you have in Boots.
3: Yeah, I certainly do. Hey, what's that? That there on the floor looks like a telegram.
5: You better get it, Boots. Must have fallen out of that fellow's pocket when you knocked him down.
4: Yeah, maybe this is the important message he had for Phil. Phil, you'd better go back in my office. I'll have the champagne served in there.
3: Yeah, but I want to...
4: You want Al and Murph to escort you back? That's better, son. Now get moving.
5: Boots, what's in that telegram?
4: Plenty. It's from the kid's father, Cy Bardwell. Says he suspects we're trying to run a badger game on Bill Tolliver. He's asked the governor to send down a special investigator. The guy arrives on the late afternoon stage.
5: Good night. The state's attorney's office gets into this. You know where we'll end up, Boots. In the penitentiary.
4: Yeah, but there's still an if. If Mr. Investigator arrives.
5: If he arrives. But he's on the stagecoach now, Boots.
4: Oh, sure, sure, he's on it. But that don't say that we ain't gonna stop that coach, take the gent off, and have one of our own boys take over his clothes and papers and come down here and whitewash us. Now, you get back in my office and keep the kid there, Blossom. Me and the boys, we got business.

0: Reina. 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Remember, let me do the talking. All right, boys, and keep your guns out of sight. I want this thing to look like you were trying to help the poor devil. Hey, driver, wait a minute. It's a U.S. Marshal's posse. Rein up. The Marshal got word of special investigators on his way to Fort Wingate from the state capitol. Any of you men inside the man? Because we're supposed to take you to town through a back trail. The Marshal suspects some trouble.
1: Yes, I'm the special investigator.
0: Well, come on in, get out. We got a horse here for you.
1: I'll open the door, will you?
0: Righto. There you are. Come on.
1: Now, hold on a minute. If you men are marshals, where are your badges?
0: Hey, look, brother, you're just wasting time. Now, come on, get out. We'll show you our identification later.
2: You'd better show it now, Boots, or you'll end up with some holes in your chest where your badges ought to be.
1: Good boy, Chad.
0: Boy, you troublemaker. What are you doing hiding in that coach?
2: Getting ready to take you to jail for attempted kidnapping.
1: Chad, look out! Billy Blue Blazes, Chad. Those buzzards may end up in jail tomorrow, but right now we'd better take them down to the doctors and get their hands

0: Chad. You could have knocked me down with a feather when that Blossom admitted she was married to Boots Larson.
1: Well, as her lawyer, I advise her to make the admission so that she couldn't be forced to testify against her husband.
0: Well, as they say, all's well that ends well.
2: Except this hasn't ended yet. After running in and out of saloons doing Chad's dirty work, I've yet to find someone to offer to buy me a drink.
1: Cherokee, haven't you learned yet that drinking is a harmful habit?
0: A man your age, Cherokee, certainly should have learned it by this time. Drinking affects your health. Why, I've even known men to go blind from drinking too much.
2: Well, I'll tell you how I figure it, gentlemen. I've lived a long and adventurous life.
1: Yes?
2: So if I do lose my sight, what of it? I've seen everything there is to see already.

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Be sure to be with us again same time next week for another fine action-adventure story with your favorite young Western star, Reed Hadley. And now this is Bill Forman telling you that Frontier Town comes to you from Hollywood.

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3: 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Tonight's play is the fifth in the important series of Command Performances, transcribed for your pleasure by the greatest stars of the English theater and their distinguished host, Sir Laurence Olivier. Tonight's guest, Trevor Howard. The play, The Judgment by Dostoevsky.
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0: This is Laurence Olivier. Once again, it is my pleasure to introduce to you a guest from the theater who is going to appear in this week's program. Next week, incidentally, I look forward to taking over the leading roles myself in this series. Today's guest will, I feel sure, be already familiar to you through the many films he has made which have enjoyed success in the United States. I refer to such motion pictures as The Golden Salamander, The Third Man, and perhaps best known of all, Brief Encounter. He is, of course, Trevor Howard. He has chosen to play the role of John Farrington in our play based on a work by Dostoevsky. It's called The Judgment. Here, then, is Trevor Howard as John Farrington in The Judgment.
1: My name is John Farrington, Dr. John Farrington. If you'd care to sit down for a moment or two, I'll tell you a story. It's a fantastic story. You won't believe it. No one ever believes the truth. Would you like to hear it? Very well, then, but I warn you, this isn't an ordinary story, and you can't listen to it in the ordinary way. You'll have to pay attention, and you'll have to think. Yes, think. That's a surprisingly difficult thing to do. You don't have to believe that either, do you? Well, consider. Do you think as you go about your normal everyday duties? Are you conscious of thinking when you eat, walk, bathe, or dress? No, of course you're not. You perform 90% of all your actions without actually thinking. How do I know? Well, you see, I'm a psychiatrist. I specialize in the study of the brain. My business is thought. I said I was going to tell you a story. Yes, it's a peculiar kind of story. You see, I only know how it begins. I don't know the ending. However, if you'd like to listen, I'll tell you the beginning. Then perhaps you'll tell me the ending.
2: Good evening, John.
1: Carol.
2: Come in. Jim will be down in a minute.
1: I'm a bit early, I'm afraid.
2: No, Jim was late, held up at the office. Come into the living room.
1: Real wood fire. New curtains, too, I see.
2: That's most observant of you, John. Most men don't notice things. Changes about the house, I mean. I'll sit down in the easy chair. You look tired.
1: I am, a little.
2: You've been working too hard again.
1: Yes, I'm afraid I have.
2: When are you going to take that vacation you've been talking about?
1: Oh, one day I'll get around to it. There's so much to be done, Carol. So much I want to learn.
2: Learn? You? Why, you've practically an international reputation now.
1: I've only scratched the surface, Carol. The brain is a complex thing.
2: No, you don't. You've promised to come over this evening for dinner and to relax. I refuse to talk about your work.
1: You're quite right, my dear. You always did know what was right for me. Come to think of it, I always talked about my work when we were together. I never got around to talking about you.
2: That's right. And it wasn't very pleasing to a girl's vanity.
1: Well, I was very foolish, Carol. I should never have let you marry Jim.
2: Why, John, don't tell me you've been a secret admirer all these years.
1: Would that surprise you?
2: In a way. I've always thought you were married to your work.
1: I am, but I love you, Carol. I've always loved you.
3: Hi there, John. Carol, dear. Hey, what is this? Why are you two staring at each other like that?
2: Hmm? Oh, nothing, dear. John has just told me something that was a bit of a shock.
3: Really? Another of your experiments, John. I thought you weren't going to discuss professional matters tonight.
1: We're not. I'm sorry, Carol.
3: How about some wine before dinner?
2: It's there on the table, dear. I'll serve it.
3: You know, you look a little tired. You're working too hard again?
1: Yes, Carol mentioned it. I don't suppose you could both be wrong.
3: How about letting a businessman prescribe for the doctor?
1: Of course. What's your diagnosis?
3: Too many clinics, too many patients, too much insanity.
1: Oh, no, that's not a pleasant word, Jim. We psychiatrists do not recognize what the layman terms insanity. My patients are mentally ill. Mental illness can be cured just the same as physical illness.
2: I forbid it. I absolutely forbid it. We are not going to talk shop with John tonight. Here's the wine, dear. Hold the glass while I pour.
3: Thanks.
2: John?
1: Thank you.
2: Oh, John, what's the matter?
1: I don't know. It's strange. The glass, slipped from my hand. For a moment, I had no feeling in my fingers. That was the beginning, the first of the incidents. Then other things began to happen, most of them little things, minor slips. I couldn't be sure whether they were noticed or not. People not familiar with psychosis symptoms tend to discount minor changes. They call them idiosyncrasies.
2: Come in.
1: Oh, I beg your pardon, nurse, but I seem to have misplaced my treatise on the inner brain. I thought perhaps you might have come across it.
2: Why, certainly, Doctor. You gave it me to read yesterday.
1: Hmm? Oh, of course I did. How stupid of me.
2: I haven't quite finished it, but if you need it...
1: No, that's quite all right. Finish it, by all means.
2: Thank you. Oh, Doctor.
1: Yes?
2: I was a little puzzled by certain statements in the opening paragraph.
1: Mm-hmm.
2: It seems to me that, if what you say is true, then it's almost impossible to determine whether a person is suffering from mental derangement or not.
1: Yes, that unfortunately is one of my conclusions, but then my work is not finished. There's so much more we must learn. I'm certain the nurse looked at me strangely as I left the room. And then as the days and weeks went by, I was convinced that my little slips were not being ignored. One day in the hospital, I overheard two of my colleagues talking about it.
4: How's it going, Carl?
5: Oh, very well, Brad. I heard some fine things about your last operation. They said it was positively brilliant.
4: Oh, more luck than anything else, I think. I say, by the way, have you seen much of Farrington lately?
5: No, not much. Well, I run into him around the wards occasionally. Why?
4: I'm worried about him. He's been acting very strangely.
5: Hmm?
4: Yesterday we met on the street and had a long chat. Oh, close to half an hour, I should say. This morning I met him in the corridor, and he seemed to have no recollection of the meeting or the conversation.
5: Really? That doesn't sound too good. He's working too hard. Perhaps we should ask Sibo to have a look at him. In a subtle way, of course.
4: Yeah, might not be a bad idea. Farrington has a brilliant mind, and sometimes that kind of mind can...
5: Yes, I know.

0: Hello, Carey.
1: Hello, Brad.
0: I want to have a word with you.
1: Anything serious?
0: I hope not. It's about Farrington.
1: Uh-huh.
0: I was talking to Carl yesterday. We both agreed that he's not well.
1: Overwork, eh?
0: Precisely.
1: And, what do you want me to do about it?
0: Well, you're an old friend of his and his senior here in the hospital. If you put it to him, tactfully, of course, that his colleagues can't help noticing these lapses, or perhaps I should say symptoms he mustn't ignore.
1: And suppose he tells me to go to the devil, when he's perfectly capable of doing that.
0: Well, in that case, we'll have to talk to Dr. Sebo. But first, have a word with him yourself.
1: Very well. I'll speak to him today.
2: After that, there was no longer any doubt in my mind. But I kept on. I was in the middle of a great experiment. I dared not stop now. My treatise, The Inner Brain, created great comment, and the local medical society wished to pay its respects to my work, so they gave me a banquet. I suspected that afterward the doctors would broach the subject of a rest, a short leave of absence. Sebo was there, observing me closely.
3: Gentlemen, it gives me great pleasure to present to you our honored guest, Dr. John Farrington.
4: Gentlemen, friends and colleagues, I can't begin to tell you how deeply moved I am at this magnificent gesture. We of the medical profession do not seek honor, only knowledge. And all of you here have made contributions to medicine and science. Only the future shall prove just how great those contributions are. As you know, I've chosen the brain. It's a fascinating subject, one that we know so little about. We are like babes in the woods, wandering in a maze of minute, complex circuits, which in their own unknown way cause us to think, to memorize and retain what we've learned, to speak distinctly, walk straight, to balance ourselves on a bicycle or in an airplane. It's not too strange, too difficult to conceive that if but one, just one small part of this complicated machinery ceases to function in the normal way, our entire thought process becomes jumbled and plays tricks on us.
5: What's happening to him?
6: He's breaking everything in sight.
3: What are you doing?
4: Stop it! The spider, don't you see?
3: John, grab him, someone! Let me go! It's the spider! Kill it! Kill it!
6: John, wait!
3: Stop him! He's going that way! Farrington, come back! Come back, man!
6: What did he say?
3: Said he had to kill a spider, pounding on the table, breaking everything with his bare fists.
6: But there was no spider on the table.
3: No, there wasn't.
6: But how awful.
2: I ran out of the banquet hall before they could stop me. I didn't take the car. I walked and ran, half stumbled. People stopped and stared at me, but no one approached me. I think they must have been too afraid. Well, finally, I was there. I stopped for a moment outside and looked at the house. They were in there. I knew it. Carol and Jim. I smoothed my hair with my hands and tried to compose myself. And slowly I walked out to the door. And for a moment I was struck with panic. Suppose they'd heard. What if one of the doctors had called them from the banquet and warned them? But no, Carol came to the door.
7: Why, John, I thought you were at the dinner at the...
4: Yes, I was. May I come in? I must see Jim for a moment. It's urgent.
7: Why, of course.
8: Who is it, Carol?
7: It's John, dear. He wants to see you.
8: Oh, be right out. Half a minute.
7: Why, well, sit down, John. You look as white as a sheet.
4: No, I won't sit down.
8: What? Well, what's so important at this hour, John? We don't keep doctor's hours, you know.
7: John, what are you doing?
4: Ah!

0: In a moment, we continue Theatre Royal with this week's guest, Trevor Howard.
1: You know, the month of September is almost here, and that means autumn on its way again. It won't be too long before these summer days will give way to falling leaves, school books, and the exciting spectacle of college football. Just about everyone in the country has the football fever in the fall, and here at NBC, we're no exception. In fact, beginning September 18th, that's a few Saturdays away, NBC will bring you complete coverage of the top college football game of the week. Direct from the home team's stadium, you'll hear every bit of the color and the tension that accompany the clash of two high-powered teams. It's NBC's direct report to you of the autumn gridiron spectacle, beginning Saturday afternoon, September 18th. 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That's a week from this Friday. On Cavalcade of Sports, you'll hear Don Dunphy bring you a blow-by-blow account of the week's best boxing match, direct from ringside. And now, let's leave the sports scene for a moment and talk about some other fall favorites NBC is preparing for you. 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There's Quiz Fun, too, with Walk a Mile, a Wednesday evening show starring Bill Cullen, which you'll hear very soon now, to be exact, next Wednesday. 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
0: And now we continue Theater Royal with this week's guest, Trevor Howard.
2: Yes, I shot and killed Jim Foster. His wife, Carol, just stood there screaming, and then she fainted. What did I do? Let me see if I can remember. I looked at Jim, lying there crumpled at my feet. He was quite dead. He'd almost have to be with five bullets in his heart. I walked over and examined Carol, and her pulse was fast but regular. For a moment, I was afraid the shock might have killed her, too. Then I became conscious of the smoking revolver in my hand. I dropped it like a hot coal. Then I sat down. I don't know how long I sat there. That vast mechanism inside the thing we call the brain was working excitedly. Later, some neighbors came in. They found us there. Carol and Jim on the floor and me sitting in a chair mumbling to myself. They took me away. Yes, they took me to the police station. They put me in a psychopathic ward. And the humor of it struck me at the time that I, John Farrington, the eminent psychiatrist, the one man generally recognized as being an authority on psychosis, locked up in the psychopathic ward of the county jail. And then they sent for Dr. Sebo to examine me. And poor old doddering Sebo. He'd been in a class of mine for postgraduate work. He was the county psychiatrist. The knowledge of what he had to do made him nervous, almost afraid.
3: Sure, you'll be all right, Doctor. He's as nuts as a fruit cake, you
4: yes,
3: know.
4: Yes, I'll be all right, thank you.
3: Now, just wait outside.
4: Okay, sir. Hello, Farrington.
2: Sebo, isn't it?
4: Yeah, that's right. I don't quite know how to begin.
2: Well, it's all right. They've told me what I did.
4: You have no recollection of your actions?
2: None, whatever.
4: Farrington, there's no use beating about the bush. I'm not half as qualified to diagnose your case as you are yourself. What made you do it?
2: Well, I don't know. Carol and Jim were my best friends. Something went wrong, of course, up here. Only I knew.
4: Mrs. Foster tells us that a few weeks ago you told her you were in love with her. You remember that?
2: Well, yes. I've always been in love with Carol. It's not what you think. I wouldn't kill Jim for her.
4: Many men have killed for love.
2: Yes, of course, but they were either premeditated murders or killings born of a sudden passion. In my case...
4: I'm amazed at your cool analysis of this.
2: Well, it's just that I'm trying to fathom myself. How could I, a man who has always been as sane as... Well, as normal as it's possible to be, suddenly... How is Carol? She must hate me.
4: No, I don't think so. You see, Farrington... Everyone's convinced that you're ill, that you didn't know what you were doing. They believe you're dangerous to society and yourself. You might suffer another of these attacks.
2: Oh, yes, of course. Sebo?
4: Yes?
2: Do you think Carol will come to see me?
4: I'll ask her. It might be good if she did.
2: Well, yes, I'm sure it would. You see, I must explain to her. I must try to make her understand. Ask her, Sibyl. Tell her she needn't be afraid to come. I won't harm her.
4: I'm quite sure of that, Farrington.
2: Yes, I'll keep a guard in the room, just in case I should, begin to feel strangely.
4: You won't feel strangely, Farrington.
2: Well, how can you be sure?
4: Intuition. I'm not the psychiatrist you are, but I don't quite agree with everyone's opinion about you.
2: What do you mean?
4: I mean, I don't believe there's anything wrong with you. You're faking, Farrington. The whole thing's a gigantic plot.
2: Plot?
4: You're no more ill than I am.
2: I wish I could believe you.
4: I think it's far more important that when you come to trial, the jury believes me.
2: Sibo, the one unknown quantity. The one thing I hadn't counted on. And Sibo, of all people. Oh, he was all right as a doctor. He could take out an appendix and prescribe for backache. But he was a child in psychiatric matters compared to me. Was he going to try to outthink me? His brain against mine? I, who knew more about the working of the human mind than any man alive? Why, I think if I'd tried, really tried, I could have convinced Sibo that he was mentally ill. Nevertheless, he advanced his theory to the district attorney and convinced him that it was worth a try. So they brought me to trial. The witnesses for the state sounded more like the witnesses for the defense.
5: Your name is Edith Cartwright?
6: Yes.
5: You're a nurse at All Saints Hospital?
6: Yes, I am.
5: State the type of work you're engaged in.
6: I handle psychopathic cases.
5: You know the defendant?
6: Dr. Farrington, of course. I worked with him every day.
5: In your opinion, is Dr. Farrington a capable psychiatrist?
6: I would say that he was. He's been badly overworked. His memory began to go back on him several weeks ago. He loaned me his treatise to read, and the following day he came in and asked me if I knew where it was.
5: Your name, sir?
7: Dr. Bradley Newmark.
5: You are on the staff of All Saints Hospital?
7: I am.
5: In your opinion, Doctor, did the defendant show signs of mental derangements prior to the night of September 3rd?
7: In my opinion, Dr. Farrington had worked himself into a psychopathic state and was not responsible for his actions for several weeks prior to the date you mentioned.
5: But have you any specific examples to give the court?
7: Several. The first was on an occasion when we met and had a long chat. The next day, Dr. Farrington seemed to have no recollection of it whatsoever.
8: Following a conversation with Dr. Newmark in which he suggested that I should try and persuade Dr. Farrington to take it easy, I spoke to him myself. He became quite excited. He told me that he was in the middle of a great experiment.
5: Did you consider his reaction normal?
8: His reaction was that of a sick man.
5: And how did the interview end?
8: He told me to go to the devil.
9: My name's Dr. Henley, Carl Henley. In my opinion, this entire trial is a farce, a travesty on justice. John Farrington's ill, terribly ill. If he weren't, he never could have committed this crime. He should be placed in our finest sanatorium and treated. Any man who has contributed to the field of science as he has...
5: Yes, thank you, Doctor. But we're not interested in your personal thoughts regarding the defendant. Have you any reason for your professional opinion?
9: The Medical Society attended Dr. Farrington a testimonial dinner on the night of September the 3rd. On that occasion, in the middle of his speech, he suddenly began pounding on...
2: One by one, they paraded past the witness stand. It was a joke to hear them give their expert opinions. Everything was going exactly according to my plan. Finally, it came to Sibo's turn. I took renewed interest in the proceedings. Would they believe Newmark and Henley and Miss Cartwright? Or would Sibo's testimony make them doubt?
5: You are Dr. Ralph Sibo?
10: Yes, sir.
5: You're the psychiatrist employed by the county?
10: That's right.
5: You've examined the defendant?
10: I have.
5: In your opinion, then, Doctor, what is the condition of John Farrington's mind?
10: John Farrington is as sane as you are.
2: As sane as you are? Well, that's almost a moot question. By the time the end of the trial was reached, I think most of the jurors, the judge, the lawyers, and a good percentage of the spectators were beginning to doubt their own senses. You see, for weeks they'd had so much about psychosis hammered into their minds, they began to think about what goes on inside the brain. It can sometimes be dangerous to think too much about the mind. Finally, at great length, the trial was over and the jury filed back into the box and prepared to render its verdict.
11: We, the jury, find that the defendant, John Farrington, did shoot and kill James Foster, but cannot be held responsible by reasons of insanity. We recommend that he be confined in a sanatorium until such time
2: as... And so here I am now. It's a nice sanatorium, fine doctors. They use many of my own methods. I think they'll consider it a particularly fitting triumph when they find that they've succeeded in curing me with treatments that I've used and discovered. Now, remember, I told you I didn't know the ending of the story. I don't know it, because it's only just now going to happen. I'm ready now to gain my freedom. Little by little, just as I plan my actions to convince them of my illness, I've been planning them now to convince them of my full and complete cure. It hasn't been at all bad here. Just a few months of rest, which I badly needed anyway. A small price to pay for killing a man and for getting a wife who couldn't have become mine any other way. Carol should be here at any moment. She's been coming regularly to see me. She doesn't hate me for killing Jim. As a matter of fact, I believe she's beginning to fall in love with me.
12: Hello, John.
2: Carol, you look ravishing. You're more beautiful every time I see you.
12: You're looking better, too, John. Any attacks lately?
2: No, none in weeks now. Carol.
12: Yes?
2: When they tell me that I'm all right again, do you suppose you could find it in your heart? Oh, it's so difficult for me to put into words.
12: I understand, John. You know that next to Jim, I always loved you best.
2: Carol.
12: I must go now, John. They don't want me to tire you. I'll come again in a few days.
2: Carol, darling, I'll have to get well quickly so we can be together always.
12: Yes, John. Just as soon as you're completely well.
2: Come in.
13: Well, good morning, John.
2: Hello, Newmark. Nice of you to drop in.
13: You seem to be getting on splendidly. I see they put you in a regular room now. Mm. No more bars on the door, eh?
2: No, and I hope to be leaving altogether soon.
13: I'm sure you will. You're looking better all the time. You've got that old fire back in your eyes. Mm. Well, I'll drop down again soon.
2: Thank you.
13: Keep up the good work.
14: Hello, Farrington.
2: Henry, it's nice to see you.
14: Ah, good to see you looking so well. They tell me you'll be going home tomorrow.
2: Yes, can't tell you how grateful I am.
14: Nothing to be grateful for, Dr. Farrington. After all, it was your treatment that cured you. Now you'll be able to carry on just where you left off.
2: It will be wonderful to get back to work again.
14: Well, we're looking forward to it. Oh, by the way, Miss Cartwright sends her greetings.
2: Oh, thank you. I'll see you at the hospital.
14: Right. Bye-bye.
2: Bye.
4: Hello, Farrington.
2: Huh?
4: It's me, Farrington. SIBO. You remember me, don't you?
2: Oh, yes. SIBO. I'm all right, SIBO. I'm all right. You've got to make them understand I'm well. I'm not crazy, I'm well. They're going to let me go home. They've taken the bars away, SIBO. SIBO, tell them.
4: Taken the bars away?
2: SIBO, I'll tell you a secret. You remember that time you came to see me in the jail?
4: Yes, of course, sir. Do you remember?
2: Well, certainly, I remember. There's nothing wrong with me, I tell you. But, SIBO, you were right. I was faking. I was faking all the time. I wasn't deranged, but I fooled them, didn't I, SIBO? I fooled them all but you.
4: Yes, you fooled them, John.
2: And now I'm going home. They've all told me so. Newmark, Henley, Miss Cartwright, and Carol. Carol comes every day, you know. We're going to be married.
4: I see. Well, I must be running along now. I'll be back tomorrow.
2: No, SIBO, don't leave me here. Don't leave me. I'm going home. They said so. Don't leave me, SIBO. I'm all right. There's nothing wrong with me. There's nothing wrong with me.
15: Well, SIBO?
4: Hopeless. Absolutely hopeless. I thought in the beginning he might be faking, but I was wrong. He imagines you visit him, and Henley, and Mrs. Foster. He thinks she comes to see him every day. He thinks he's going home, And he says we've taken the bars off the door.
15: Sibo! Sibo, I'm going home! I'm going home! No bars on the door! No bars! No bars! Sibo, let me out of here! I'm sane, I tell you. I'm as sane as you are.
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0: 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And now, here he is, the one, the only...
1: Well, here I am again with a chance for each of our couples to win up to $10,000. And if any of them say the secret word, they'll win an extra $100.
0: And Groucho will meet our first couple in just a moment.
2: A man with a crystal ball. That's what fellow newsmen and laymen alike have called NBC's Alex Dreyer. During the dark days of World War II, Alex Dreyer called the turn of events on the fall of France, on the Nazi march into Russia, the Allied invasion of North Africa. He predicted to within 4 days the date of Germany's surrender. On the American political scene, his record has been equally impressive. How does he do it? Well, Alex Dreyer is a man on the go, searching out the source of news, getting the stories direct from the people who shape the course of events. Alex Dreyer, cited for distinguished service to American journalism, is typical of the top NBC newsmen who broadcast News on the Hour. 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
0: Groucho, Irene Schlunecker is waiting to speak to you now, and her partner is a special guest, one whom I think you'll find quite surprising, Mr. Truman Tomlin. So, folks, come in, please, and meet Groucho Marx.
1: Well, welcome. Welcome to You Bet Your Life. Say the secret word and divide an extra $100. It's a common way, something you always have with you. Truman Schlunecker and Irene Truman. Now, which one? Your name is Schlunecker?
3: No, sir.
1: Your name is Schlunecker?
4: My name is Schlunecker.
1: There isn't anybody named Schlunecker, and you know it.
4: Me.
1: Zinzi Fahirat? To whom?
4: Conrad Schlunecker.
1: Now, what was your maiden name?
4: Spear.
1: And you let go of a name like that to trade it for Schlunecker? You're a brave woman, Irene. And you're Truman Schlunecker, huh?
3: No, sir.
1: You're Truman Tomlin,
3: yes.
1: Tomlin, huh?
3: Yes, sir.
1: Truman and Schlunecker, huh? Sounds like the Democratic ticket in 1948. What sort of work do you do, Truman?
3: For the past 10 years, Groucho, I've been in the oil business. Out here in Los Angeles, I have an office in Beverly Hills.
1: Oh, well, there's a lot of oil in L.A., and most of it comes from the city council. Well, have you always been in this crooked business?
3: Well, no, sir. I was in show business, Groucho, for...
1: Oh, you were in another crooked business.
3: Yes, sir.
1: You've led a pretty shady life, haven't you?
3: I was a singer and wrote several songs.
1: A songwriter?
3: Yes, sir.
1: Truman Tomlin. Tomlin. Oh. Just a moment. Are you Pinky Tomlin?
3: Yes, sir.
1: Oh. Well, snap my suspenders. I thought you were Carmen Lombardo. Truman, I remember you very well. You were the Georgia Gibbs of the 1930s. What was that song you were always singing, Who's Your Little Hooses or something?
3: No,
1: didn't
3: sir,
1: you write that?
3: Well, no, I think the one you might be thinking about was The Object of My Affection.
1: Well, sure.
3: The
1: object of my affections. I remember though. Do you remember that song, Eileen?
4: Heavens, yes. You couldn't turn on a radio in the 30s without hearing that.
1: Why don't you sing it, thank you?
3: I'd like to. Thank
1: you. Do you have any particular key that you'd like to sing it in?
3: I prefer one, yes, sir. I'd like the key of G, please.
1: Key of G? Yes, would you like some oil on the key?
3: That'd help a little. D7, George, or something like
1: that. Give him a D7, huh? Sing it, George.
3: I'll try, sir.

0: That song is as good today as it was 25 years ago, and it's a vast improvement over the many songs that you hear now. Bless you. I appreciate it. Well, you're both a couple of charmers, and I'm sure you'll get married later on this evening. I've enjoyed talking to you, Pinky. You wrote some real good songs, and I think you should write more.
1: We need more of those. Thank you.
0: Now let's play You Bet Your Life. You selected plants, animals, and birds. If you miss two in a row, you're out. If you get four in a row right, you win $1,000. Now, all spiders have the same number of legs. How many do they have?
2: Six.
0: Very close. It's eight.
3: Well, that brings up the three. You now have one wrong.
0: Now, what kind of fruit is a Rome beauty?
2: An apple.
0: I was going to say Lola Lola Brigida. An apple is right, eh?
3: Well, you're on the right track again. You have one right.
0: What is the proper word for a group of fish?
4: School.
0: A school is right, yeah.
3: You now have two right.
0: What are wrens, thrashes, and finches?
2: Birds.
1: They're birds.
0: I thought that was a law firm, huh? That's right.
3: You now have three right. Get the next one right, and the $1,000 is yours.
0: What do you call a flower that blooms and dies in one season? In other words, it requires replanting each year.
1: An annual.
0: Annual is right.
3: You got four in a row, you win $1,000.
0: Now you've won $1,000. You can keep it and quit, or else you can come back at the end of the show and try to double your money. You may even get a chance at $10,000. So go over and sit down and think about it. No matter what you decide to do, thanks for being on the show.
2: Thank you.
0: Yes, thank you.
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1: I'm Bill Holden, folks, and what I have to say is aimed at me as much as you. 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
1: Groucho, we have Nancy Oots and Frank Sampson on deck. So, folks, come in, please, and meet Groucho Marx.
2: Welcome to You Bet Your Life. Say the secret word and divide an extra $100. It's a common word, something you will always have with you. Nancy Oots, eh? Where did you get a name like Oots?
3: Well, we traced it back, and it's a German name. We traced it back seven generations.
2: Was your father a Quaker? Perhaps it was Quaker Roots. Well, I certainly can't continue to call you Miss Oots. Shall I just call you Nancy?
3: No, why don't you call me by my nickname, Tootsie?
2: Oh. How would it be if I'd call you in the morning? Tootsie Ootsie, is that it?
3: Yeah, Tootsie Oots, yeah.
2: Oh, well, that's a most unusual name, even for this show. Let's see, you're James Frank Oots, is that your name?
4: No, I'm Frank Sampson.
2: Frank Sampson?
4: Yes.
2: Well, that name fits you. You look strong and hale and hearty. Are you an ex-football player?
4: No, I'm a tree surgeon, Groucho.
2: Oh.
4: The Sampson Tree Service in Beverly Hills.
2: What kind of service do you give the trees? Do you check the tires on the rubber tree, for instance?
4: Well, no, ours is kind of a shady business, and I'm trying to turn over a new leaf. And we do everything from trimming trunks to pruning limbs on nice saplings.
2: Oh. Now, how did I get into this? I suppose you live out of a trunk and you have little branches all over Southern California.
4: Well, no, we have a sprouting business, but my bill collectors seem to have me out on a limb, and there's a lot of fallout in this organization.
2: You know, you keep this up and somebody's going to hang you from one of your patients. I thought we'd never get out of the woods. Do you have a job, Tootsie?
3: Yeah, I'm a stewardess for United Airlines.
2: You steward with United Airlines, huh? I thought they only allowed two drinks to a passenger.
3: That's right. I'm a stewardess.
2: Oh, you're a steward. I don't hear very well.
3: You don't.
2: You see, my collar is too tight. You know, if you were actually a stewardess in an airline, as soon as you walked out here, you'd have put a pillow under my head, shoved a plate of baked chip and a chicken on my lap, and said, sorry, we'd be 3 hours late getting into Salt Lake City.
3: No, I wouldn't have done that.
2: You wouldn't?
3: Because I don't fly to Salt Lake City.
2: Tootsie, are you for higher up?
3: Sir?
2: Well, let me rephrase that.
3: Huh? Yeah, you do that.
2: Are you hooked?
3: No, sir.
2: You're not married?
3: No, sir.
2: You ought to be ashamed of yourself, an attractive guy like you. Are you engaged?
3: No, sir.
2: Well, how is it you happen to snag one of your handsome, wealthy passengers?
3: Well, United doesn't employ married girls.
2: They don't employ married
3: girls?
2: No. Well, how come?
3: Well,
2: why do they call it United? That's not the American way. Why don't they employ married girls?
3: Well, most of the airlines have this rule.
2: Oh, well, that's ridiculous. If all employees adopted that attitude, the human race would disappear in 50 years. Which at present, it's going to do in 25. Well, what's the reason for this old-fashioned and selfish attitude?
3: Well, they figure that if you're married and you have to stay over in Denver somewhere, that you'll be concerned about your husband. See.
2: Why should an airline stewardess worry more than any other wife?
3: Well, look, other wives are home, you see, when their husbands come in.
2: That's what you think, huh? Good many of them are still at the bingo table. Playing for frozen dinners. Samson, does your wife worry when you're up there in a plane with a pretty stewardess like Tootsie?
4: Well, I'm not married, Groucho.
2: You're not married? Well, hot diggity dog. Here we go. You say you're not married? What kind of a girl are you after?
4: Well, a nice feminine type.
2: Feminine. Well, they're the best kind, the feminine. Tootsie, would you say that you're the feminine type? For example, do you like to cook?
3: Yeah, I don't cook too well, though. I cook grits real well.
2: Grits?
3: Yeah. Well, grits are real good.
2: Grits are good?
3: Yeah. Especially in the morning with ham gravy on them, you know, for breakfast. I know you Westerners never have heard of that.
2: Listen, anything is good with ham gravy on it. Even an old shoe. Well, you're a nice couple, and my guess is that you'll be married in very short order. You'll hate each other, but you're going to get married anyhow. Well, anyhow, let's see how you work together as a team. Now, you have chosen locations of famous landmarks. You ought to be good at this because you're always traveling mm-hmm. around.
3: Thank you.
2: You know Mr. Fenneman?
3: Yeah, I met him.
2: You like him?
3: Yeah.
2: Would you like to slip him some grits?
3: You think you'd like him?
0: I've never had him, I don't think.
3: Oh, you have him?
0: No.
3: Oh, well?
2: You supply... She said, if you supply the ham, and you've got plenty of that, she'll supply the grits. All right. I'm going to ask you some questions. If you miss two in a row, you're kaput. You know what that means?
3: Yeah, I know. We're out. Uh-huh.
2: Yeah. If you get four in a row right, you win $1,000. Now, remember your partner, so don't answer before
3: oh,
2: you...
3: Oh, I'm going to talk to him first.
2: Yeah. He's going to talk to you last, too. Now, what city do you find Trafalgar Square? Talk it over.
3: You say.
4: How about Denmark, Doctor?
2: Oh, I think Denmark is very nice, but obviously that's not the right answer, though. It's London, England.
0: We have one wrong now. Yeah. If you get the next one wrong, you're out of the game.
2: Now, in what city do you find the Arc de Triomphe or Triumph?
4: In Paris.
2: That's Doctor. Right, yeah.
0: Now you're going, you have
2: used
0: one
2: to
0: right.
2: Be in, used to be in Denmark, and boom. All right. Now, in what country would you find Monte Carlo, the Monte Carlo Resort? In what country? Now, that's been in the news a lot.
4: France?
2: No, I'm sorry. It's Monaco. They moved it from Denmark.
0: You now have one wrong.
3: Yeah.
0: Get the next one wrong, and you're out of the game.
2: Okay. Now, in what country would you find the Kiel Canal? K-I-E-L.
4: Should I try Finland? Finland,
2: No, it's Germany.
4: Germany.
2: Well, you missed two in a row, and I don't think there was much chance of you getting four in a row right. So, I think it's just as well that you leave now. We don't want you to go away broke because we like you personally. But you're real cute, and I hope you two do get married. And you can be up in the tree together.
3: Yeah.
2: I'm going to ask you one question for $100. Is that fair?
3: That's fair.
2: Now, this is something different than what we normally do. Now, listen very carefully. I'm going to read your mind. Are you ready? Now, take a number. Don't tell me what it is. Take a number from... You could do it any number, but take a number from 1 to 10, just for convenience.
3: Okay.
2: All right, now double it.
3: Okay.
2: Now, add 8. I thought that would throw him. Now, divide it by 2, the total that you have. All right? Now, subtract the original number that you started with.
3: Okay.
2: Your answer is 4. Is that right?
3: How did you know?
2: Isn't that right? You walk.
3: That's right.
2: That's
3: right. That was very good.
2: Well, all right. Now you win $100.
0: Oh.
2: Give him the money.
3: Oh,
2: is
3: that right?
2: Give him the money.
3: Thank you.
2: Thanks for being on the show.
3: Thank you.
1: We'll find out if our first couple will try for $10,000 in just a moment.
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2: Mr. Fenneman, who wants to get a crack at the money?
0: Well, Irene Schlunegger and Pinky Tomlin are all set to try, and here they are.
2: You've won $1,000 now. If you decide to try for the 10 and you fail, you wind up with a total of 500. What are you going to do?
3: We are going to take it.
2: You're
3: going to
2: go ahead, huh?
0: Yes, sir.
2: Pick a number from 1 to 10 and spin the wheel. If any number besides the one you pick comes up, the question is worth 2,000. If your number comes up, the question is worth 10. Now, what number do you want? Have you chosen a number?
3: 5.
2: Is that all right with
0: yes,
2: you?
0: Yes, sir, that's
2: well,
0: fine.
2: Give it a turn.
0: Give a good hard twist.

Well, you picked five and it came two, so this question is worth $2,000. Let's see how well you read your newspaper. For $2,000, tell me who succeeded Charles Wilson as Secretary of Defense in 1957. This is fairly recent.

0: Answer?
1: I'm sorry.
0: Take a guess.
2: McLean.
0: Well, you're close with McLean. It's McElroy. Neil H. McElroy. Well, I'm sorry you missed it, but so you wind up with $500 together. It isn't too bad. Congratulations, and thanks for being with us.
2: Thank you.
0: Sorry you didn't win more.
1: Thank you, sir.
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13: 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Yeah.

0: Well, let's look in on the honest Harold household in the little town of Melrose Springs. It's early morning now, and we find Harold just coming in to breakfast in a cheery Valentine mood.
1: Well, good morning, Mother.
2: Good morning, Harold. I want to thank you for that sweet Valentine you left on the waffle iron for me.
1: Oh, did you like it, Mother?
2: Oh, yes. Such a sweet sentiment. Mm. Roses are red, violets are blue. I'm a lucky boy to have a mother like you.
1: Yeah, and I sure am, Mother.
2: Did you make that up yourself, Harold?
1: Uh-huh. Guess I'm kind of a poet, Mother. I wrote all my own Valentines this year. Finished them last night.
2: Oh.
1: Yeah, here's the one I'm going to send to my boss, Stanley Peabody. Wait till old Prissy Pants Peabody sees this. It's addressed to Dear Yogurt Face. Listen to this, Mother. You belong in the kitchen with the muffins in the bran. You've got a shape just like a skillet, and old brother, what a pan. Yeah. And I made some nice Valentines for old Doc Yak Yak and Pete. And for Theodora, of course, I wrote a real romantic one.
2: Oh, yes. I'll bet you two will have a wonderful time at the Valentine costume party tonight.
1: Yeah. Guess we look pretty cute dressed as Romeo and Juliet.
2: Oh, that reminds me. I mustn't forget to dye your tights today.
1: Oh, yes, that's right, Mother. Well, better hurry up and get down to the radio station for my morning program.
2: When are you going to deliver your Valentine's, Harold?
1: Hmm? Oh, Cousin Raymond promised to deliver him for me if he ever wakes up this morning.
2: Well, I think he stayed up rather late last night, writing a romantic Valentine to his sweetheart, Gloria.
1: Oh, well.
2: But I'm sure he'll be up soon. Then he'll deliver your Valentines on winged feet like Mercury.
1: Mercury? Oh.
3: Good morning.
1: Hello, Raymond.
3: Hi, Cousin Harold.
2: Well, here's Mercury.
1: Yeah, Mercury. It's like his battery has run down.
2: Sit right down, Raymond. I'll get your oatmeal. Yeah.
3: Thanks.
1: Yeah, that's it. Well, my boy, did you finish composing your Valentine to little Gloria?
3: Yeah. I stayed up till 2 o'clock writing it.
1: You did, eh? Well, let's hear it, Raymond.
3: Oh.
1: Oh, come on now. Don't be bashful.
3: All right. Here it is. Mm. You're a little snooky wookie with your eyes of baby blue. I'll be your sugar cookie if you'll be my cutie poo.
1: Very nice, Raymond.
3: Thanks.
1: Raymond, will you please wake up? You know you promised to deliver my Valentines for me this morning.
3: Oh, yeah.
1: Now, be careful you don't get them mixed up. Now, this one goes to Stanley Peabody. Now, you just sneak into his office and put it on his desk while he's not looking. And this one, to a wonderful friend, goes to Pete, the marshal. And here's old Doc Yak Yak's right here. And this big one is for Theodora. Oh, you got that all straight?
3: Oh, sure.
1: I wonder if this is such a good idea.

All right, quiet, musicians. It's time to go on the air. Oh, where's my ukulele? Oh, okay. Hit it, Yasha. Good morning, ladies. This is your old friend, Honest Harold, the homemaker, bringing you an hour of household hints, humor, and harmony. And now, girls, since today is St. Valentine's Day, I want to sing a little song in honor of the occasion. Love is the sweetest thing. What else on earth could ever bring such happiness to everything?

0: Well, guess Raymond's delivered the Valentine's by now. Think I'll drop into Stanley's office. Bet he's really burned up over that poem. But he'll never guess I wrote it. Dear Yogurt Face.
1: Come in. Oh, good morning, Hemp.
0: Hello, Stanley. Just happened to be passing your little door. Thought I'd drop in.
1: I see. Hemp, I've just been looking at this Valentine somebody left on my desk.
0: Oh, that's so? Well, I wonder who it's from.
1: I know who it's from.
2: Oop, you do?
1: Yes. There's only one person in this station who uses a 10-cent ballpoint pen.
0: Oof. Not a thought of that. Stanley, I hope you're not mad.
1: Mad? Why, that's one of the sweetest Valentines I've ever received.
0: Huh?
1: And I was touched by the way you addressed it. To a wonderful friend.
2: Oh, my goodness, he got Pete's.
1: And I love the last two lines.
0: Oh?
1: We're two old pals like Damon and Pythias. I know our friendship will always be with us. I didn't know you felt that way about me, Harold.
2: I didn't either.
1: I'm really quite touched.
0: Oh, shucks.
1: You know, we should spend an evening together sometime.
0: Huh?
1: Maybe play a few rubbers of lotto.
0: Yeah, well, let's do that sometime, Stanley. Well, see you later, Stanley.
1: And drop in the office anytime at all, Harold. We'll split a bottle of yogurt.
0: Yogurt? Oh, sure. We'll have a lost weekend together sometime. Well, gotta be going.
1: Goodbye, Damon.
0: Who? Oh, yes. Goodbye, Pythias.
2: Gee, I should have known Sleepy Raymond would get the Valentines mixed up. Never trust a relative. Say, wonder who he gave Stanley's to. Suppose Theodora got it. I'd have an awful time explaining that to Dear Yogurt Face.
3: Hello, Harold.
0: Oh, hello, Gloria.
3: Happy Valentine Day.
0: Thanks. Hey, Gloria, did you see Raymond down here this morning?
3: Yes, I did.
2: Wait till I see him. That boy's walking around in his sleep.
3: Oh, that explains it.
0: Explains what?
3: Well, he kissed the water cooler and put a Dixie cup in my hand.
2: Yeah. God, there's no telling who he gave that comic Valentine to. If Theodora got it, she'll never go to the party with me tonight.
3: Oh, I wouldn't worry about that, Harold.
0: What?
3: I know somebody who'd like to go with you.
0: Who's that?
3: My mother.
0: Well, that's very nice of your mother, Gloria,
3: and she's coming down the station to see me this morning. So if you'd like to talk to her...
0: Well, some other time, Gloria. You see, I've got a... What's that?
2: Sounds like an air raid warning.
3: Oh, it's my mother, Harold.
0: Zeef trapped.
4: Well, if it isn't Mr.
0: Harold. Oh, hello, Mrs. O'Day.
4: Well, imagine we two meeting like this on St. Valentine's Day. Tis kismet.
0: Tis who's met?
4: Fate, Mr. Hemp.
0: Fate, oh?
4: Yes. Are you familiar with the Rubaiyat of Omar Khayyam?
0: Ha.
4: A loaf of bread, a jug of wine, and thou.
0: Well, not today, thanks. Mother's made some meatloaf for lunch.
4: Well, I suppose you're going to the Valentine costume party tonight.
0: Well, I sort of hope so.
4: I'll be there, too.
0: Good.
4: Don't tell anyone, please, but I am going as the Queen of Egypt.
0: Oh. Yeah.
4: You'll recognize me. I'll be wearing a long train.
0: Oh? Well, I'll be in tights with a short caboose.
4: Oh.
5: Goodbye,

0: That Raymond. Well, maybe Theodora didn't get Stanley's Valentine. Could have been Doc or Pete. I'll drop in and see Pete first.
1: Hello, Pete.
2: Hello, Harold.
0: Pete, just wondering if you got my Valentine.
2: Yep. I got it, boy.
0: Ah? Well, which one'd you get?
2: The one you sent me. I like the way you addressed it, boy. To my adorable.
0: You got the one Raymond wrote for Gloria.
2: And I thought that poem you wrote me was beautiful.
0: But
2: you're a little snooky wookie with your eyes of baby blue. I do declare, Harold, when I read that, I blushed clear down to my toes.
0: Pete, will you stop being so silly? The whole thing's a mistake.
2: And that last part, Harold. I'll be your sugar cookie if you'll be my cutie poo.
0: He, I didn't write that. Raymond did.
2: Well, now, that was mighty thoughty of him. Why, I hardly know the boy.
0: Thoughty.
2: Harold, tell him I think he's a cutie poo, too.
0: Oh, cutie poo yourself.
2: Well, thanks, Harold.
0: Doc's my last chance. I hope he got that Valentine. Come on, you old horse doctor.
3: Come in.
0: Hello, Doc.
3: Oh, hello, Harold. I'm mad at you.
0: Oh, you are? Well, I guess Doc got it all right.
3: That's a fine way to treat an old friend.
0: Well, Doc, I can explain it. You see, I didn't mean to send you that Valentine.
3: Harold, you didn't send me any Valentine.
0: What? Oh, my goodness, Raymond forgot him altogether.
3: Forgotten on Valentine's Day by my oldest friend.
0: But, Doc, I meant to send you one.
3: Oh, it's all right. Who am I? Just an old horse doctor.
0: Doc, will you listen to me?
3: My animals didn't forget me on Valentine's Day. Why, this morning, Torrance, my Airedale, came in and laid a red heart label right at my feet.
0: Doc, that dog has got more sense than you have.
3: Well, naturally, he's an Airedale.
0: There must be some answer to that, but I can't think of it. See you later. Looks like Raymond gave that comic Valentine to Theodora, all right. Well, might as well drop into the dancing academy and try and explain it to her. I'll just go in. Hey, what's that sticking out under the door there? Well, it's Stanley's Valentine. Looks like I got here just in time. Just get down here in my hands and knees. Just a little corner of it sticking out. I can get a hold of it. Come here, little Valentine. Come to Papa. Darn it. Now I've pushed it inside. I know. I'll just reach up. Open the door real quiet-like. Turn the doorknob. Easy does it. Oop. Oh, those door chimes.
4: Why, Harold.
0: Hello, Theodora.
4: What are you doing down there?
0: I'm just checking your weather stripping.
4: Why, Harold, you were putting a Valentine under my door.
0: Well, you see...
4: Let me see what it says.
0: But...
4: I bet it's something real romantic. Dear Yogurt Face...
0: Now, Yogurt Face, I mean, Theodora, let me explain.
4: I think I'll read the rest of it. You've got a shape just like a skillet.
0: You...
4: Well... That's very funny.
0: Yeah, isn't it? Oh, brother. You see, the whole thing was a mistake.
4: It certainly was. And you can just get someone else to go with you to that costume party tonight.
0: Theodora, I've got my Romeo suit already. My tights are drying on the line right now.
4: There is the door. Goodbye.
0: Goodbye. Ah, shut up. Till I get my hands on Cuz Raymond. I wonder who got the Valentine I wrote for Theodora. The real romantic one. Somebody must...
5: Yoo-hoo!
0: God, Mrs. Day.
6: Mr. Hemp, when I got home, what do you think I found on my porch?
0: A box of Girl Scout cookies?
6: No, no, a valentine from you.
0: Oh, brother.
6: And you wrote me such a charming, charming poem. When you get to the ball, my queen of beauty, look for the man in the Romeo suity.
0: But Mrs. O'Day...
6: Oh, I'll see you at the party tonight. Romeo, oh, Romeo, wherefore art thou, Romeo?
0: I don't know.

0: return for the second act of our story, Honest Harold, in just a moment. It's the fight of the year, Sugar Ray Robinson and Jake LaMotta for the middleweight championship of the world.
1: Tonight?
0: And it's on CBS exclusively tonight. All the color, all the action these two brilliant fighters are bound to bring. Yes, they'll be here just a little later tonight on most of these same CBS stations.
1: Thanks, Bob.
0: Don't miss the fight of the year, Sugar Ray Robinson versus Jake LaMotta on CBS exclusively. And now back to Harold Perry as Honest Harold, the homemaker.

0: Well, this hasn't been a very happy day for Honest Harold. His little messenger of love, Cousin Raymond, has managed to deliver the right valentines to all the wrong people. And now Harold's love life is all mixed up. We find Romeo at home now discussing his problem with his mother and Cousin Raymond.
1: Gee, Cousin Harold, I'm sorry I got your valentines all mixed up.
2: Oh, it's all right, my boy.
3: Harold, maybe you can make up with Theodora at the party tonight.
2: Won't get a chance to with Mrs. O'Day on my trail. And I can't dodge her. She knows I'm going to be in my Romeo suitie.
3: Oh.
2: Yes, there's just one thing to do. I won't go to the party at all.
3: But, son, you've been looking forward to it for so long.
2: Yeah, but what the heck, Mother? Wouldn't be any fun this way. I'll just stay in my little room. Look out the window and watch the television next door.
4: Cousin Harold, I just woke up.
2: It's about time.
1: No, I mean, I just got an idea. Why don't you wear a different costume tonight and Mrs. O'Day won't know who you are?
3: That's a wonderful idea, Harold.
2: Hey, might work at that.
1: Sure.
2: What kind of a costume could I get? Wonder if they have Hopalong Cassidy suits my size. guess not.
3: Harold, I know what you could go as.
2: Oh, what's that?
3: A bear.
2: What?
3: You can wear that old bear skin we have up in the attic. The one Grandpa Clem Trapp shot in the polar zone.
2: Where?
3: All I have to do is sew the tail back on.
2: Mother, you know, I think you've got something. Nobody would recognize me in that.
1: Yeah, I'll go up and get it for you, Cousin Harold.
2: All right, Raymond. But don't take a nap on that bear skin.
3: Well, just think. You're going to be a bear.
2: Yeah, Mother. Guess this is my night to growl. Well, how do I look?
1: Oh, you look swell, cuz. Just like a real bear.
2: Really? Kind of hot in here, though. Lucky I got these bullet holes for ventilation.
3: Hold still, Harold. I'm sewing on your tail.
2: Yeah, all right, Mother.
3: One stitch.
2: One stitch.
3: Another stitch.
2: Another stitch.
3: Another...
2: Oop! Watch it, Mother.
3: Sorry. There. Now your tail won't come off when you twirl.
2: Thanks, Mother. Let's see how I look in the mirror. Yipe! Is that me? Look pretty ferocious, all right. I'd hate to have to brush these teeth every day. I wonder if I can dance in this outfit. May I have this waltz, Mother?
3: Why, of course.
2: Well, Mother was there with a cinnamon bear, and the band played on.
3: You held your ma, and then I took your...

0: this is certainly fun. I bet I'm the first bear that ever drove an Essex. Yeah, I hope this bearskin don't shed on these new seat covers. Well, this may work out all right. Oop, didn't see the signal change. Oop, and there's a car right in front of me. Darn, I ran right into him. Oop, there goes my headlight again. Driver getting out of his car. Here he comes. Well, Stanley Peabody. Here's where I have some fun.
1: Of all the stupid drivers I've ever seen, why don't you look like... Oh, it's a bear! Help! Help!

0: I've got plenty of time. Think I'll drop in and see Doc. Throw a scare in the old veterinarian. I'll get down on all fours.
1: Come in.
0: Watch him jump when he sees a bear walk in.
2: Whoa!
1: Well, hello, little bear. What can I do for you?
0: Didn't faze him a bit.
1: Now, just have a chair. There's one patient ahead of you.
0: What a character.
1: There's some old Reader's Digest on the table if you want to look through it. Oh, you're in a hurry. All right, little bear, I'll take you first.
0: Oh, my
1: goodness. How did you happen to come here? Did another patient recommend me? Or did you see my ad in the phone book? Now, tell me, have you ever had night sweats?
0: I'm having one right now, Doc. This is me.
1: I knew it all the time, Harold.
0: I'm going to wear this thing to the costume party tonight, Doc.
1: Oh?
0: Yeah, you see, I'm going as a bear because...
1: Yeah.
0: Oop. What's that?
1: Oh, that's Arthur, my goat. He just got your scent, Harold.
0: Yeah? Well, he can have it, too. Doc, I don't like the way he's glaring at me. Tell him I'm not really a bear, Doc. Arthur! It's your old friend, Honest Harold. Don't you know me?
1: No.
0: Doc, he's got his head down. He's going to charge. See you later, Doc. I made it.
1: Harold?
0: Yes, Doc?
1: Here's your tail.
0: Thanks. Goodbye.

0: Big crowd here at the dance. Now we can just find Theodora.
1: Oop, there's Mrs. O'Day, the Queen of Egypt.
0: Well, what I'm worrying about, she'll never recognize...
2: Hello, Harold.
3: Raymond, quiet.
2: What?
0: Mrs. O'Day will hear you.
2: Oh.
0: Yes.
2: How do you like my costume? I'm that famous pirate, Blackjack.
0: Okay, well, get out of here, Blackjack, before you gum the things up. Oh, my goodness, the kid's been hitting the sarsaparilla again. Wonder where Theodora is. I don't see any Juliets. Take a look in the foyer. Not in here, too. Excuse me. I can just... Oop. Mister, watch that sword. Admiral Dewey. Got his hat on backwards. I made it. Sure dark in this foyer. Can't see it. Somebody sitting over there on that divan. Wearing a red cape. Theodora has a red cape like that. This is my chance to make up with her. Theodora, Sir Haroldy Waroldy, won't you say hello? Oh, don't be mad, honey. I can explain that valentine. Please forgive me. Darling, speak to me.
4: What do you want me to say, cutie poo?
0: Pete, what are you doing in that blonde wig?
4: Why, I'm Little Red Riding Hood, and I've heard all about you wolves.
0: Oh, goodbye. I wonder where... Oh, there's Theodora. Gosh, she looks as beautiful as Juliet. I'll just sneak over there and surprise her.
5: Ooh, my goodness. Oh. Hello, little bear.
1: Zoof, Mrs. O'Day.
5: Oh, my, but you're cute. Oh, you big bad bear. I'm looking for Mr. Hemp. Have you seen Romeo tonight?
6: No.
5: Oh, I wonder where he could be.
6: I don't know.
5: Well, I think I'll just stay here with you.
6: Oh, brother.
5: You're an awfully cute little bear. I think I'm going to tickle you behind the ear like this.
0: Cut that out. Stop tickling me, Mrs. Moday.
5: What? Mr. Hemp, is that you in there?
7: Well, yeah.
5: Why, you naughty boy. Were you trying to hide from me?
7: Me? No.
5: Well, now, I'm not going to let you get out of my...
0: Gesundheit.
5: Oh, my goodness. Oh, my nose tickles. I wonder what's the matter with me.
0: Well, maybe you're allergic to bears.
5: Oh. No. I'm only allergic to spices.
0: Yeah, but I'm a cinnamon bear.
5: Oh, my goodness. Then I'd better stay far away from you all evening.
0: Yeah, good idea.
5: Yes. Farewell.
0: Farewell.
5: Farewell.
0: Gosh, am I glad I wore this cinnamon bear suit.
5: Hello, Harold.
0: Huh?
5: How's my little teddy bear?
0: Theodora.
5: Raymond explained to me about that valentine.
0: He did?
5: Mm-hmm. I'm sorry I misunderstood.
0: That's all right.
5: And just to show you I forgive you, I'm going to give you a big kiss.
0: A kiss? Just a minute, I'll take off this bear head.
5: I'm waiting.
0: Ye gods, I forgot Mother sewed it on.
8: Then I can't kiss you.
0: Oh, well, what the heck? Just tickle me behind the ear. A little farther back, Theodora.

0: You have just heard the Harold Perry Show, Honest Harold.
1: Can't get the head off, though.
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1: Who directed?
0: Norman McDonald directed, and the music was composed and conducted by Jack Meekin. Honest Harold, created by Harold Perry, was written by Gene Stone and Jack Robinson. 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
2: Ladies and gentlemen, Mr. Frank Behrens.
3: Good evening, ladies and gentlemen. I know there are many times when you feel completely fed up with radio commercials, especially cigarette commercials that don't give you credit for having a mind of your own, that talk to you as if you were a 12-year-old. And I know you've often wished that someday a sponsor would come along and give you what you really want, not jingles or double talk or wild claims, but the simple facts and a fair opportunity to use your own intelligence, your own common sense, to make your own decision about the product. In a moment, I know you will hear a Philip Morris program. You will notice that at no time in that program will your intelligence be insulted by fictitious surveys or paid testimonials or song and dance sales talks. I'd like to make one thing clear. You hear all kinds of claims about honesty in advertising, all kinds of claims about the number of smokers who have switched to a particular cigarette. Now, the real fact, the true fact, is simply this. In the past 3 years, Philip Morris gained more smokers than all other leading brands combined. No other cigarette can make that statement. This outstanding record by Philip Morris is confirmed by the published estimates of Harry M. Wooten, consultant on the tobacco industry, and is based on the highest authority, official releases of the United States government. Thank you.
2: Now, Philip Morris presents Frances Langford and Lew Parker, starring in Philip Raff's humorous creation, The Dickersons, produced and broadcast, transcribed from Hollywood.

0: Here is Lew Parker as Lew Parker.
1: Thank you and good evening, ladies and gentlemen. Frances Langford, in her other role as the Purple Heart Girl, and much more like her real self, has volunteered to sing any song requested by the boys of our armed services. This week, we were really bombarded with mail for one of her outstanding favorites. So, Frances?
2: Yes, Lou?
1: For about 65 GIs, would you sing exactly like you?
2: I'd be glad to sing it for 65,000 of them, Lou. So, with the help of Tony Romano and his orchestra, this is for you, fellas.

0: Now, ladies and gentlemen, here are Francis Langford and Lew Parker as John and Blanche Bickerson in The Honeymoon Is Over.
1: John?
2: Wait a minute.
1: Come on out from under that car. I want to talk to you. John!
2: What do you want, Blanche?
1: Where's Nature Boy?
2: Who?
1: The cat. I haven't seen him all morning. I think he's lost.
2: He's not lost. He's under the car with me.
1: Where? That black alley cat isn't ours. Nature Boy has a golden coat.
2: That's him. I've been petting him.
1: You've been wiping your hands on him. You ought to be ashamed of yourself, John Bickerson.
2: Well, he had no business to come sniffing around while I was changing the brake fluid.
1: Fine way you picked to spend your vacation. Under a car.
2: I'm trying to fix it so we can go for a ride.
1: I don't want to ride in this thing. You've got a whole week off from your job. Why don't you do something with it?
2: What do you want me to do?
1: Go down and collect your unemployment insurance.
2: I can't do that. You know I'm getting paid while I'm on my vacation.
1: Well, you're not getting as much as you'd get from the unemployment bureau.

0: Well, you're not getting as much as you'd get from the Unemployment Bureau.
1: I can't help it.
0: Why can't you quit your job for a week and collect?
1: If I quit for a minute, they'd never take me back. Vacuum cleaner salesmen are a dime a dozen.
0: Stop waving that oil can around. It's pouring all over the seat. Wipe it up, John.
1: Okay, hand me that cat.
0: You leave him alone. Which long are you going to be?
1: I'm almost finished. Grab hold of that wire, will you, Blanche?
0: This one?
1: Yeah. Feel anything?
0: No, why?
1: Nothing. I just wanted to see if it was connected to the battery. Oh, take it easy. The battery is dead anyhow.
0: Now, you're not going to get a new one. You've squandered enough money on this car.
1: What are you talking about? The only things I bought in the last 2 years are a windshield wiper and a crank handle.
0: If you didn't throw money away on all those fancy accessories, you could afford a decent car.
1: Nothing wrong with this car. Anybody will tell you that 1932 was a great year for Essex. Better move, Blanche, unless you want to get this paint over you.
0: Are you going to paint the tires?
1: I have to. The tubes are showing through.
0: John, if you take my advice, you'll trade this thing in.
1: I'm not making any trades unless I can get a good deal.
0: Well, how do you know you can't? Have you tried the Smiling Irishman?
1: I tried the Smiling Irishman.
0: What'd he say?
1: He didn't say anything. He laughed out loud.
0: Because you're not a good salesman. I'll bet my brother-in-law Barney could make a good trade for you.
1: Barney?
0: Barney's a shrewd businessman. Yeah. He can get things from people.
1: He got plenty from me, all right.
0: I wish you were more like him.
1: Hmm.
0: Barney makes good everywhere he goes. Even when he was in the army, he worked himself up to a field marshal.
1: He worked himself up to a buck private.
0: How can you say that? You know very well we got word that he was made a field marshal.
1: He was a private and he was court-martialed. Not a field marshal.
0: Well, what's the difference? Court-martial, field marshal. Stop wasting your time with that pile of junk and come in and have your lunch.
1: Later.
0: But your creamed anchovies are getting cold.
1: I don't want any creamed anchovies. Throw them away.
0: I will not. I've got a good mind to eat them myself.
1: Fine.
0: If I get into detention, it's your fault.
2: Hi, Blanche.
0: Barney, how did you get in here? The front door was locked.
2: I had a key made.
0: What'd you do that for?
2: For your own protection, Blanche. I always check my friends' apartments for prowlers when they're not home.
0: Prowlers?
2: Yeah. And let me warn you, never hide money in the sugar bowl when you're not home, Blanche, because that's the first place a crook looks.
0: How did you know I had money in the sugar bowl?
2: I just guessed it.
0: Well, it's only $4.
2: $3.65. Blanche, have you decided yet where you're going to spend John's vacation?
0: Not yet. Why?
2: Well, I'm in the real estate business now, you know.
0: No, I didn't know that.
2: Oh, just a few exclusive summer rentals. I'm the sole agent for Leo Goosby's summer cottage. Have you ever seen it?
0: No.
2: It would be perfect for you and John. Every modern convenience. Wood stove, oil lamps, and you don't have to go very far for water. It's right in the edge of a swamp.
0: Swamp? I heard it was near a lake.
2: It was, but it dried up. They've got the most beautiful cactus there now.
0: Well, Barney, I don't...
2: You can have the dump for $25 and I'll waive my commission.
0: That is a bargain. But I don't know. John hates the country.
2: He don't know what's good for him. The country's healthy, and the altitude might cure snoring.
0: You think so?
2: Mm-hmm.
0: I haven't slept a single night in 4 months.
2: You sure look it. Believe me, you know, I'm thinking of your health, and I won't make a dime on the deal.
0: Well, I know it would be good for John if he'd only try it, but how am I going to get him up there?
2: Oh, that's easy. Get him to give you a driving lesson, and while you're driving, keep driving right up to the Goosebees.
0: Barney, you've got the most wonderful, conniving brain.
2: Oh, it's nothing. I'll notify Leo that you're going up there. So long, Blanche.
0: Thanks, Barney.
2: Oh, by the way, Blanche, as long as you're going to be away for a week, do you mind if I use your apartment?
0: What for?
2: Well, you see, I'm throwing a big poker party tonight for the gang from the United Nations Pool Hall.
0: Well, I don't think John would like it.
2: Blanche, what he don't know won't hurt him. Besides, I'll cut you in on my poker winnings.
0: Well, I could use the money. How do you know you're going to win?
2: We're using my cards.
0: Here, John, put these in the back seat.
1: Blanche, you're only going to drive around the block. What do you want with 3 suitcases?
0: I'm taking them to the laundry.
1: What for? They're not dirty.
0: The laundry's inside. Well, you're going to teach me to drive, or aren't you?
1: Get in.
0: All right. What do I do?
1: Shift the first, let out the clutch, and feed the gas slowly. Have you got that?
0: Yes.
1: Start the car.
0: Seat's too far back.
1: It's not too far back.
0: But I can't see the radiator cap.
1: Why do you want to see the radiator cap?
0: How else can I aim it?
1: Steer it. You don't aim it. It's not a weapon. Let's go.
0: Don't rush me. Now, let's see.

0: put the clutch in, shift to first, let the clutch up, easy, feed gas. There. But why are we moving?
1: You didn't start the motor.
0: What motor?
1: The one that comes with the car. What do you mean, what motor?
0: Don't snap at me.
1: I'm not snapping. Start the car.
0: Oh, all right.
1: Wait a minute. Stop. Stop. Stop.
0: What's wrong? Am I going too fast?
1: You're not moving. Take your foot off. The motor won't start unless you turn on the ignition.
0: Where's the ignition?
1: On the dashboard there. The key is in it.
0: Why do you have to lock it? Nobody's going to steal your ignition. How's that?
1: Wonderful. Now put it in first. Let the clutch out easy and you'll roll slowly and smoothly. There. Now make a right turn.
0: John, I'm doing so well. Why can't I keep driving straight?
1: Because you'll be on the highway in 2 minutes.
0: Well, that's all right. I know a good wide driveway I can turn around in.
1: What driveway?
0: At the Gooseby Summer Cottage.
1: Are you out of your mind? They're 100 miles from here.
0: 47. I looked it up on the map.
1: I don't care if they're around the corner. I'm not ruining my vacation by visiting the Goosebys. Move over. I'll turn the car around.
0: But wait a minute, John. I'm only doing this for you.
1: What are you talking about?
0: Well, it's business. The Goosebys need a vacuum cleaner.
1: You know how I hate the... They need a vacuum cleaner, huh?
0: Yes, and this is your chance to sell them one.
1: Well, why didn't you tell me right away?
0: Well, I didn't think of it till now. Aren't the Goosebys fortunate to have a summer cottage?
1: It served them right.
0: I wish we had a place in the country. It's so nice and healthy.
1: Not for me. The altitude is bad for my sinus.
0: What do you mean?
1: Makes me snore like the devil.
2: Leave the dishes on the sink, Blanche. You can wash them after you make the coffee.
0: All right, Gloria.
2: Well, how did John like the idea of renting our cottage?
0: Haven't told him yet.
2: Let's go tell him.
0: John, take that vacuum cleaner off the table. You're sucking up the sauerkraut.
1: Just trying to show Leo how it picks up breadcrumbs.
3: I'm convinced. Now, I suppose you folks are anxious to see the rest of the house.
1: Not particularly. Now, this cleaner
2: has... Come on, Blanche, I'll show you around. You'll love the bathroom. It's just a short way down the road.
3: Well, John, what do you think of my place?
1: Lots of insects, huh?
3: Oh, just mosquitoes. But when the rain stops, they go outside.
1: Mm-hmm.
3: You know, John, they don't build places like this anymore. This interior is solid beaver board.
1: Where's the wall plug? I'd like to show you how this thing works.
3: Oh, please, please, Bickerson, not again. You're acting like a man that's trying to sell me a vacuum cleaner.
1: Huh?
3: You're a little late, old man. Last Friday, your brother-in-law sold me one wholesale.
1: He did? Wait here a minute, Leo. Blanche! Blanche!
0: What's wrong, John?
1: Where did Bonnie get a vacuum cleaner?
0: He borrowed ours last Thursday. Why?
1: He sold it to Leo on Friday.
0: Wonderful! Are you going to give him a commission?
1: I'm going to fracture his skull. Blanche, why did you tell me the Goosebys needed a vacuum cleaner?
0: Well, it was the only way I could get you up here.
1: What did I want to get up here for?
0: John, I just wanted you to see the place. We're going to rent it for a week.
1: Get in the car.
0: Well, now, wait a minute, John. We can't leave now.
1: Are you coming with me or not?
0: John! Listen to me, John. You can't drive home now.
1: I wouldn't stay here for $1 million.
0: Well, you said yourself the tires were so thin you could see the tube.
1: Who cares? I've got a spare in the trunk.
0: No, you haven't. I took it out to make room for the vacuum cleaner.
1: Blanche, you didn't. We're 50 miles from home. Do you realize what could happen without a spare tire?
0: What was that?
1: I don't know, but I hope I'm shot.
4: In a moment, we'll rejoin the Bickersons. Right now, it's time to join our roving reporter, Bob Pfeiffer, for the story of his interview with an actual smoker in Alexandria, Virginia. Okay, Bob Pfeiffer.
5: Hello there, this is Bob Pfeiffer. While we've been setting up our microphone here in Alexandria, Virginia, Frank Higgins, my assistant, has been locating a volunteer to try the Philip Morris nose test. Are we all set now, Frank?
6: All set, Bob. Bob, I'd like you to meet Mr. H.M. Cornell from Alexandria, Virginia. Mr. Cornell is not a Philip Morris smoker.
5: Thank you, Frank. How do you do, Mr. Cornell?
7: How do you do, Bob?
5: About the test now, sir, I'd like to ask you one favor. For obvious reasons, we don't want you to refer to your present cigarette by its brand name. Is that okay?
7: That's perfectly all right, yes.
5: Now, Mr. Cornell, let me offer you a Philip Morris cigarette. Do you have one of your own handy?
7: I do, yes.
5: All right, sir, then we're all set. Which one would you like to try first?
7: I'll try the Philip Morris first.
5: Philip Morris first? All right, I'll give you a light. Then I want you to take a puff, do not inhale, and slowly let the smoke come through your nose. That's fine, Mr. Cornell. That was the Philip Morris first, right?
7: That was right.
5: Now let's try exactly the same test with your own cigarettes, which I notice is also one of the leading brands. Here's a light, sir. Remember, take a puff, do not inhale, slowly let the smoke come through your nose. That's the way, sir. Now, by your own choice, you tried the Philip Morris first, then you tried your own cigarette, and you made exactly the same test both times. Did you notice any difference between the two?
7: Yes, I did. The Philip Morris was much milder than my own brand.
5: The Philip Morris was much milder than your own brand?
7: Yes, it was.
5: Well, Mr. Cornell, you've just confirmed the judgment of thousands of other smokers who also found that Philip Morris is milder. Thank you so much, sir.
4: Remember this. The test you just heard is entirely voluntary, and no payment whatsoever is made for any statement in the interview. Yes, try this test. Believe in yourself, and you too will believe in Philip Morris, America's finest cigarette. And now, the Bickersons. Well, Blanche Bickerson's well-meant plan to spend a week in the country has turned into a nightmare. After wasting 3 hours trying to fix a blowout on his car, poor husband John has graciously accepted the Gooseby's snarling invitation to spend the night. Unfortunately, the sadly unequipped cabin leaves much to be desired in the way of sleeping accommodations. So the Bickersons have retired. John is sleeping with Leo Gooseby on the porch, while Blanche doubles up with Gloria. Listen.
0: Are you asleep, Gloria?
2: No.
0: Oh, I hate to impose on you this way. Are you sure you wouldn't rather double up with Leo?
2: I'd sooner see Leo double up by himself.
0: John's not sleeping anyway. He's got the most awful condition, Gloria. It's some rare kind of insomnia and keeps us both awake all night. You can just see him lying in that strange bed with Leo, tossing and struggling to get...

0: be kidding. Oh, brother.
1: Enough for me. Hey, Vic. John!
2: Yes, dear.
0: What's the matter with you, John?
2: Matter? What's the matter? What's the matter with you, Blanche? You look horrible.
0: I'm not Blanche. I'm Leo.
2: Oh. Go to sleep, Leo.
0: I can't sleep. The only reason I'm in here is because I had a beef with Gloria. But if I had known that you'd snore like
2: this... Shh. Not so loud, Leo. You'll wake up the dames. First thing you know, you'll have Blanche in here, and then nobody will sleep.
0: What's the matter? Don't you two get along either?
2: Get along fine.
0: I don't know. My whole marriage is one big beef. John, do you ever have words with your wife?
2: Lots of them, but I never get a chance to use them. Good night.
0: Oh, nuts, I'm getting out of here. I'm going to sleep in my own room. It's me, Leo. I want to sleep in there.
3: Won't it be too crowded?
0: You better go in with your husband, Blanche. He's blasting my ears off.
3: Well, turn around while I put my robe on. I knew this setup was no good. Good night.
2: What the devil's the matter with you, Leo? You keep waking me up like that nagging wife of mine. You're even beginning to look like it. Why are you wearing that pink nightgown with Blanche? What happened? Where's Leo?
3: You blasted him out of here.
2: Put out the light.
4: I will not. I haven't closed my eyes.
2: Close them.
4: Hey, I'm worried about the animals at home. Hope you locked the back door.
3: Cat got out 3 times last week.
2: Cat won't get out tonight.
3: Where'd you put him?
2: In the birdcage.
3: In the birdcage? Where's the canary?
2: In the cat.
3: John Pickett!
2: Stop knocking yourself out. Nothing happened to the canary, and the cat's fast asleep in the oven.
3: Don't scare me like that. Are you sure all the animals are taken care of?
2: I'm sure.
3: Well, how about the fish bowl? Did you heat up the water for the new baby goldfish?
2: I heated his water, gave him his pabulum, burped him twice, and changed his diaper. Now, will you please put out the lights and let me sleep?
3: You went to sleep a long time ago if it hadn't been for your snoring.
2: Can I help it if I snore?
3: Yes, you can. Dr. Hersey says you snore because you have a long uvula and it flutters against your palate.
2: Put out the lights.
3: He says he can fix it with a very simple operation. Why don't you let him fix it, John?
2: I'll go see him next week.
3: You say it, but you won't do it. Do it now.
2: What?
3: Go on, get up and let Dr. Hersey pull out your uvula.
2: Are you out of your mind, Blanche? It's 3 o'clock in the morning, and I'm not going to let that broken-down horse doctor hack off my uvula.
3: He doesn't hack, he slips.
2: I don't care if he knocks it off with a hockey stick. Nobody's going to fool around with my uvula. Put out the lights.
3: Diane, come up here in your broken-down car. It's all your fault.
2: My fault? You had some scheming plan to rent this place. I said I didn't want to come.
3: I spent the most miserable 3 hours in that room with Gloria. She talked so much, I got hoarse listening. She kept trying to pry into our private affairs, but I told her off in no uncertain terms. Believe me, I was outspoken.
2: I don't believe it.
3: What do you mean?
2: Nobody can outspeak you.
3: Well, I have to talk sometimes. You do plenty of talking. You sure jabbered away with Gloria. Give anything to know what you were talking about.
2: Blanche, they can hear you in the other room.
3: I don't care. I saw you two at the dinner table playing footsies.
2: Footsies?
3: Yes, footsies.
2: I wasn't playing footsies. I was reaching for my shoe under the table, and I accidentally brushed against Gloria's cat.
3: What were you doing with your shoes off?
2: I had a bottle of bourbon strapped to my leg, and I was trying to pull the cork out with my toes. Are you satisfied?
3: The gown that woman wore tonight. Sure to be arrested. But you loved it, didn't you?
2: Now, don't start that.
3: Anybody can look pretty with the money she spends on clothes. Every time Leo wants a kiss, he has to buy our new dress.
2: Mm.
3: Believe me, you're fortunate. You've got a cheap wife like me.
2: Oh, dear, oh, dear.
3: You were married to Gloria Goosby. You have to pay for her kisses.
2: I'm not married to her, and I get them for nothing.
3: What?
2: I mean, I hate Gloria Goosby.
4: out of my way to make myself attractive for you, but it's just a waste of time. It's been years since you paid me a compliment.
2: Blanche, you're the most charming, gifted, beautiful, and sensible wife in the whole world.
4: But you don't love me.
2: I must love you. Who else would put up with you?
3: The way you talk, you think you saved me from being an old maid.
2: Hmm.
3: I had more boyfriends than any of the girls in our crowd. I could have married any six of them.
2: Yep.
3: I had my pick.
2: And they had their shovels.
3: They did not. They were the wealthiest, handsomest, most intelligent boys in town.
2: Then why did you marry me?
3: For spite.
2: What'd you have to spite me for?
3: Wasn't you. It was another man.
2: Well, you killed two birds with one stone.
3: All those promises you made. Before you married me, you told me you were well off.
2: I was, but I didn't know it.
4: I knew it. You're sorry you married me. I can see it in every word you utter. You hate me.
2: Oh, I don't hate you.
4: Well, you don't love me.
2: You know I do.
4: You never say it.
2: I say it a million times a day. What do you want me to do, carry a sign?
4: Yes.
2: Okay, I'll take my next week's salary and hire a skywriter to write the words in the sky.
4: Honest John?
2: No, Madman Bickerson. And let me go to sleep.
4: You can't sleep.
2: Why not?
4: I'm never able to sleep in a strange place. I'll be up all night.
2: All right.
4: John, what are you doing?
2: I'm packing. Get dressed. We're going home.
4: Home? We can't go home.
2: Why can't we?
4: We have a flat tire and there's no spare.
2: What do I care? We'll ride home on the rims. Come on, Blanche.
3: Now, wait a minute, John. You're so tired you can't see straight. You might fall asleep at the wheel.
2: Yeah. It's worth a try.

0: We made it. Now we can get some sleep.
1: Wait, John. Before you go in the house, just answer one question. Do you love me?
0: Oh, Blanche.
1: Please, I've got to know. Do you love me, John?
0: Yes, I love you. Now get the bags and let's go in. Wait a minute. Who left that light burning in the living room?
1: I didn't. Must be prowlers.
0: Prowlers?
1: Yes. We better not go in there, John. Let's go to a hotel and sleep. They might be gone by the time we get back.
0: If there's anyone in there, I'll take care of them. Give me that jack handle.
1: No, wait, John. I might as well confess. I loaned the apartment to Barney for a poker game with a bunch of his pool room friends.
0: What did you do that for?
1: Don't scream at me. I didn't want to lend it to him. Barney talked me into it.
0: He did, huh? Well, I'll take care of Barney and that bunch of bums.
1: What are you going to do, John?
0: I'm going to throw them out one by one. You stand here and start counting as they come flying out.
1: One?
0: Stop counting, Blanche. It's me.
2: In a moment, Francis Langford and Lew Parker will return for a curtain call. But first, may I make a friendly suggestion? You've heard the Philip Morris nose test. You've heard that Philip Morris is less irritating. Why not try that test? We believe you will find that Philip Morris is not only less irritating, but also more enjoyable, smoother, better tasting than any other cigarette. And now, once again, here are John and Blanche Bickerson as Francis Langford and Lew Parker.
1: Lew, before I forget, I've been meaning to invite you out to my house. Why don't you come over tomorrow and spend the day with us?
0: Oh, thanks, Francis, but I can't make it tomorrow. You see, I've got a club meeting.
1: Well, how about Thursday or Friday?
0: Mm-mm, sorry, club meeting.
1: Every day?
0: Except Sunday and Monday.
1: Well, what sort of a club is it, Lew?
0: Well, just a bunch of fellas get together, we pay our dues, and then go home.
1: Sounds weird. If you pay dues every day, you must really have a beautiful clubhouse.
0: You should see it. It's called Hollywood Park. If you're ever in the neighborhood sometime, drop in and see it.
1: Good night, Lew.
0: Good night, Francis. Good night, everyone.
2: Thank you, Francis and Lew, for the curtain call. And for America's finest cigarette, here's another call well worth remembering.

Be sure to listen next Tuesday night when Philip Morris again will present The Bickersons. And don't miss the Philip Morris Playhouse this coming Thursday night over this same station when Philip Morris will present The Front Page starring Lee Tracy. That's Thursday night for the Philip Morris Playhouse over CBS. In the meantime, don't forget to... The Bickersons came to you transcribed from Hollywood, California. John Holbrook speaking.

0: On your last trip, did you discover what the Earth people eat? They eat a great many of these. They peel them with their metal knives. Boil them for 20 of their minutes. Then they smash them all to bits. They are clearly the most primitive people.
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0: With his faithful Indian companion, Tonto, the masked rider of the plains led the fight for law and order in the early western United States. His strength and courage were always on the side of right against might. No man could match his daring and resourcefulness. And nowhere in the pages of history can one find a greater champion of justice. Return with us now to those thrilling days when the West was young. From out of the past come the thundering hoofbeats of the great horse Silver. The Lone Ranger rides again.
1: Come on, Silver! We're heading for Lone Mole City! There's going to be trouble!

0: A shouting, yelling crowd streamed down the main street of Lobo City. And like a small and frightened fox fleeing from a pack of hounds, a slim figure ran ahead of it, making desperately for the cattle train, slowly pulling away from the public corrals. For a long moment, it seemed as if the fugitive must be either overtaken by his pursuers or be too late for the train that was gathering speed with every second. The crowd, sensing victory, gave a long, sustained shout of triumph. But abruptly, the triumph changed to rage. With one last burst of speed, the fugitive had brought himself even with the car just ahead of the caboose. And even as the foremost in the crowd had stretched out their hands to grasp his flying coattails, the figure clutching at an iron bar was jerked from the ground and drawn from the reach of those behind him. The sheriff came to a panting halt and dropped a hand to his holster.
1: Stand aside. Let me get aim.
2: Watch out! The sheriff's going to shoot!
3: Stand aside!
2: Kill the coyote, sheriff!
1: Missed. Jed, get to the telegraph office and tell the operator to wire ahead. Right. Woody, get our horses. We're following right behind. Come on, let's go. Get on there. Come on.

0: feller. What's that?
1: Hold there.
0: You see that boy?
1: Me see him.
0: He's hanging on to the side of that car. He can't draw himself up to get his footing. He's just holding on with his hands.
1: There's plenty of danger.
0: He'll have to let go, and when he does, he's likely to drop under those wheels. I know I've got to get to him. Silver, old fellow, you'll have to catch up with that train. Come on, Silver.
1: Get him up, Scout. Get him up, Scout.
0: Hurry, Silver. Hurry on. Hold on there. Hold on. Come on, Silver. Come on.

0: That's Father now, old boy. Come on, Silver. Don't let go. Faster, Silver, faster. Hold on. All right, boy, just a little closer. A little closer.
1: Oh, I can't hold on. I'm slipping.
0: All right, Silver. No. Oh. Made it, boy. Hold on the saddle, young fellow. Solo, head south. I'll Silver. Away.

0: Dreaded getaway.
1: The polecat had pods waiting for him, Sheriff.
0: Yeah, and look at that white horse travel. Yeah, that paint, too. Yeah, might as well turn back, Woody. I'd sooner chase after the train than them two critters.
1: What'll we do?
0: They're heading south.
1: Uh-huh.
0: That being the case, I got a notion they've likely got a hideout somewhere back in that brush country.
1: Yeah.
0: We'll go on back to town, Woody, round us up a posse, and then come back and comb that brush from end to end. It'll take plenty of fellas and a heap of time. But no killer ever got away from me before, and I ain't gonna spoil my record now. Get up here! Come on!
1: Get along there, fella!
0: Get up!
1: Get up! Get up.

0: short time later, in the Lone Ranger's hidden camp, the masked man spoke to the fugitive he had rescued from certain death under the wheels of the speeding train, and...
1: How do you feel now, young fellow?
2: All right, thank you.
1: Arms hurt you?
2: Still ache.
1: Well, rest a bit. And be careful of your hands where you skinned them, and you'll be all right. By the way, what were you running from?
2: Running?
1: Did you think Tonto and I didn't know you were making an escape?
2: I didn't...
1: Don't worry. You don't look like a desperate criminal to me. You might tell us what happened, though.
2: You won't make me go back.
1: Well, I couldn't make you an outright promise. That would depend.
2: Depend on?
1: On why you left. For instance, you might be running away from home.
2: Oh.
1: In that case, I'd have to advise you to return. You're pretty young to be knocking about on your own, you know.
2: I'm almost 20.
1: Yes? You don't look it.
2: I mean that.
1: Stretched it a bit, huh? Well, let that pass. Why did you leave?
2: I'd rather not say.
1: Not a thief, are you?
2: I am not.
1: In any kind of trouble?
2: I...
1: Are you? Is that it?
2: Yes.
1: You feel like telling me about it?
2: If you don't mind.
1: Yes?
2: I'd rather not.
1: I see. Well, what'll I call you? You've got a name, haven't you?
2: My name's Johnny. Johnny Baker.
1: Johnny Baker. All right, Johnny. Just where do you think you're going from here?
2: I don't know.
1: No plans?
2: No.
1: Any money? Friends? Relatives?
2: Please. Just now, I'd rather not talk.
1: Very well. Try to sleep a bit if you can. You look as if you could use the rest. Tonto.
3: Tonto here.
1: Bring the horses.
2: You're leaving?
1: Only to get supplies.
2: Oh.
1: And we should be back before sundown. You'll be perfectly safe. This isn't a place easy to find.
2: But I...
1: Yes?
2: Never mind.
1: Before we go...
2: What?
1: I'll make a bargain with you.
2: A bargain?
1: Promise me you'll not leave until we get back, Johnny. And in exchange, I'll promise, no matter what I may hear, I'll not tell where you are. Agreed?
2: You won't tell, will you?
1: I won't. You have my word.
2: Then I'll promise.
1: Good. Yep. Come along, Tonto. See you later. Come on, Silver.
4: Hit him up, Scout. Why are you leaving?
1: Didn't you hear me, Tonto? I told Johnny we were going for supplies.
4: Oh. Got plenty of grub back in camp.
1: I know. I'll be frank with you, Kemosabe. That was just an excuse.
4: That's what Tonto thinks.
1: The boy's admitted he's in trouble.
4: Even
1: if he doesn't wish to tell what that trouble is, I believe we should do our best to learn it. We may be able to help.
4: That's right.
1: We're going to Lobo City. Come on, Tonto. Let's travel.
4: Get him up, Scout.

0: Here's Chink, Sheriff. We've got a dozen men ready to ride whenever you say the word.
1: Thanks, Woody. Go back on and tell them to wait a bit.
0: Yeah.
1: Chink's of them.
2: Sheriff, what do you want with me?
1: Just wanted to ask you a few questions before I left for the boys, is all.
2: But
1: Now, there's nothing for you to get nervous about.
2: What do you want to ask?
1: You was down by Banker Ashton's place when he was killed.
2: I had a right to be there. You can't go accusing me of nothing. He'd hired me to work around the place. You go ask Mr. Jinks if he didn't.
1: Hey, what's all this?
2: Well, you said that...
1: I said you was down to the banker's place. Well, if you were working there, what's the fuss about?
2: I just thought...
1: Well, don't. You ain't cut out for it. Now, what'd the banker hire you for?
2: To weed his garden.
1: Oh. See him when he left the house?
2: For a second, is all.
1: See him when the shot was fired?
2: Mm-mm.
1: Where was you?
2: In the garden. He must have been almost to the street.
1: And what did you see?
2: Just when I told you the other time, I heard the shot and looked up. The banker was falling. That kid was standing there staring at him with a gun in his hand. The gun was still smoking.
1: Get a good look at the boy?
2: Everything happened too sudden.
1: Well, would you say he was a stranger, or did he look like someone who might belong around here?
2: A stranger.
1: Anything we can identify him by? How was he dressed?
2: Like any other kid.
1: Yeah, that's a help.
2: Well, he had on a pair of blue jeans and ragged kind of coat and was wearing a cap. Well, that's it. Well,
1: I could go out in the street right now and bring in a dozen young ones just like him.
2: Ain't that what I said? My only one dressed different?
1: Now don't get head up, Chink. I was just hoping. I could identify his pards easy. One was a redskin, rides a paint, and the other a mask fell with a white horse. But the kid. Unless we find them together, it's going to be hard to say. You can't add anything, eh?
2: I've told you everything, and...
1: Then what?
2: Well, if you'd been awake at first when I started yelling and chasing him, you wouldn't have to be looking for him now. He'd be safe in jail.
1: Yeah, likely he would. All right, Chink, that'll be all. You can go.
2: I'll be at the cafe if you want me. Got a swamp out.
3: Not so fast.
2: What the...
1: A masked man. You're the same masked man.
3: Careful, Sheriff.
1: You can't...
3: Just keep your hand clear of that holster.
1: How'd you get in without my knowing it?
3: The back door. I suggest you keep it locked.
4: This yours, Chink?
2: Huh?
4: I asked if this was yours.
3: It was here on the floor where you were sitting.
2: Well, that ain't mine. I never saw it before in my life.
3: Very well. I'll keep it then.
1: What'd you put in your pocket?
3: You'll see it.
1: I want to know. Now, look here, mister. You can't...
3: Quiet.
1: Come. Well, I tell
3: Sheriff,
1: you...
3: I came here to get some information. I learned most of what I wanted to know from your conversation here with Chink. But you need correction.
2: Huh?
3: Tonto and I never saw the boy before. We're not his partners. Whatever he may have done before he escaped from town, we're not concerned
1: if you weren't his pards, why were you waiting close to the railroad to meet him?
3: We were just riding by. You don't believe it?
1: When I see you meet that kid with my own eyes, when you come in here wearing a mask, when it's as plain as a nose on Chink's face, you're a crook. Stranger, if you didn't have the drop on me, you'd be behind bars this minute.
3: Adios.
1: Hey, now, wait a minute.
3: I'm leaving the way I came. When I'm gone, call for help if you will, but you won't get...
1: Hey, you listen to me.
3: We'll meet again.
1: Woody, Jake, everybody, they're all back. The masked man, get him!

0: Here we are. Pull up.
1: Hold scout. Pull there.
0: Hold this, Toby. Hold there. Tonto, he's gone.
1: Not see him.
0: But he promised to wait until we return. He's got to be found.
1: Where we look?
0: I don't know, Kimisabe, but I do know this. Till we find that boy and get his story, I haven't a chance in the world to prove my innocence. Back to camp, Tonto.
1: Get him up, scout.
2: Hail, Silver, away!
3: The curtain falls on the first act of our Lone Ranger story. Before the next exciting scenes, please permit us to pause for just a few moments.

0: Now to continue our story. On the way to their camp, the Lone Ranger and Tonto slowed to a trot. And when they'd reached the edge of the brush country where they had taken refuge after first rescuing the boy, the masked man suddenly raised his hand in a signal to halt.
1: Tonto, wait. Go, Silver.
2: Oh, boy. Oh, Scott. What matter?
1: See that?
2: They're a boy.
1: Johnny, all right. Heading back toward the railroad. I have an idea he plans to get another ride if he can. Or...
2: What you think?
1: Or he might try to reach town.
2: Why him do that?
1: Ashton wasn't killed for nothing. The motive might have been robbery. In that case, he might have had to hide the money in a hurry in order to make his escape. He might return for it.
2: You think boy shoot banker?
1: No, Tonto. To be honest with you, I don't.
2: Him all right.
1: I think the same. But he is mixed up in this. He's admitted he's in trouble.
2: That right.
1: And he's refused to explain himself. In other words, he obviously has something to hide. Tonto, I think we'll learn more if we follow Johnny secretly than if we stop him.
2: Maybe you're right.
1: He is heading for town, Kemosabe. See? Now he's turned east. He's going to parallel the trail. Come on, Tonto. We'd better get out of sight before the boy looks back. Come on, Silver.
2: Get him up, Scout.

0: behind these trees, Tonto.
1: Uh-huh.
0: He's still going on. You think he's got the courage to walk right into town?
1: Me not know.
0: Hold it.
1: What's gone? Oh,
0: fella. Turning up that lane. That shack. Who lives there?
1: Fella named Chink Yarbo.
0: Chink? The man in the sheriff's office. The man who saw Johnny shoot Ashton. What connection can there be between those two?
1: It heaps strange.
0: I may find out in a moment, Tonto.
1: Ah.
0: He's going to knock at the door.

0: Yeah? Who's there? Who wants in?
1: Open the door, please.
0: Hey, what? Well, I'll be.
1: You've got to talk to me. You've got to.
0: The kid that jumped the train. Hey, what are you closing the door for?
1: Why did you say I killed Mr. Ashton?
0: What?
1: Why did you? You knew it wasn't true. Why'd you do it?
0: Now, look.
1: You must have done it on purpose.
0: Hey, you know I could take you to the law and get you jailed. What you doing here?
1: I want you to go to the law.
0: Hmm?
1: And tell the truth. Think you've got to.
0: How did you know my name?
1: My uncle told me.
0: What? Your uncle?
1: Mr. Ashton.
0: The banker?
1: Yeah.
0: Well, doggone.
1: I left the house this morning just before he did. You saw me go. You must have. I was across the street when the shot was fired and my uncle was killed.
0: Just a second, young'un. I never knew the banker had a nephew. Never knew he had any folks at all.
1: Mr. Ashton was my father's brother.
0: Yeah?
1: Yeah, but they weren't friends. They hadn't written or seen each other for years.
0: Then what was you doing there?
1: My uncle owed my father money. We needed it terribly. Father wouldn't ask for it. He had too much pride. So I came here to ask for it instead.
0: Did you get it?
1: No. Wouldn't admit he owed it. He had plenty of money. I saw it when he opened his wallet. There must have been hundreds. And he told me to get out.
0: Kid, it looks like you run into tough luck all around.
1: When I ran away this morning, I couldn't stop to explain to anybody, because then they'd have thought I really had a reason for shooting my uncle. They'd have been certain I was guilty.
0: And so now you sneak back to get me to tell the sheriff it weren't you after all, huh?
1: You must.
0: Why?
1: Why? But...
0: I told one story. Why should I change it now?
1: You'd let them think an innocent person did it? You'd let them hang me if I were caught?
0: That'd suit me fine.
1: Oh.
0: Huh?
1: Why didn't I think of it before?
0: Think of what?
1: I was across the street when the shot was fired. I'd just come from the house. You'd been in the garden. You were the only other person around. No one else could have come there in just a couple of seconds it took me to leave.
0: Beginning to savvy, huh?
1: You fired that shot. That's why you said it was me. You threw the blame on me so that you wouldn't be suspected.
0: Sure.
1: Oh.
0: Hey, where are you going?
1: I'll tell him.
0: Oh, no, you don't.
1: Stay back.
0: Come back here.
1: Let go.
0: You little wildcat. Quit kicking.
1: Let me go. Let me go.
0: I'll teach you.
1: Oh, my cap. Don't you...
0: You talk. Well, I'll be switched.
1: You beast.
0: Long hair. All done up under this cap. A girl. Dressed up like a boy.
1: Give me that cap. Oh, you.
0: Who opened that door?
1: This wallet. The one my uncle had. I saw him with it.
0: That was thrown in?
1: Yes.
0: The mayor's man picked it up in the sheriff's office. That means he's outside now. He's heard what I said.
2: He's in there, Sheriff. Go in and get him.
0: The sheriff.
1: Please.
0: You tricked me. It was a put-up job. You come here to make me talk while the sheriff listens.
2: Hurry, Sheriff.
0: Well, they won't get me. Nobody's going to take me in the house.

0: Him jump out window.
1: There he goes, heading for his horse.
0: Me get him.
1: No, stay here. Let him go.
0: Him kill her.
1: Yes. And he thinks the sheriff heard what he said in there. What's going to happen if we capture him and he learns the sheriff didn't? He'll deny the whole thing.
0: Not right.
2: Get up there.
1: We can't bring him to justice until we get a confession out of him in front of the law.
0: And how do it?
1: Hi.
3: You.
1: Come here quickly.
3: The sheriff. Where is he? I thought I heard your call.
1: Never mind that. You want to prove your innocence?
3: Oh, yes.
1: You're not afraid to run a risk to do it?
3: I'll do anything. Anything.
1: Then you're coming with me. Here, Silver. Here, boy. Tonto. Follow Chink until you see which way he goes. Make sure you can pick up his trail again.
0: Hunter, do it. Here, Scout.
1: Then wait for us outside of town on the south trail. We'll be there inside of 20 minutes.
0: Get him up, Scout. Get him up. Get him up.
3: What are you going to do?
1: What's your real name?
3: Mary. Mary Ashton.
1: All right, Mary. Into the saddle with you. Put that cap on your head.
3: But
1: and hold on. We're riding. Come on, Silver.

0: the banker.
1: Sheriff! Sheriff!
0: Hi, Sheriff! The killer!
1: Watch out, they'll ride you down.
2: Watch out, Sheriff! Watch out!
1: Come on! Come on! Come on! Get to your horses!

0: matter?
1: What's that crazy idiot shooting at us for?
0: Must have gone local.
2: You ain't gonna get me his payback.
1: Put down that gun, you idiot.
2: I'll show you.
1: You're the crazy fool. Shot it right off my head.
0: Rush the coyotes, fellas. We'll fix it. Sheriff, look at there.
1: What's that?
2: I said you'd never take me alive, and you won't.
0: Sheriff, Chink is local.
1: Gonna shoot himself. Hey there! Don't! Hold on!
2: I ain't gonna be put back to hang. I'll show you.
1: It's the Masked Man. The Masked Man shot the gun from Chink's hand.
2: Why?
1: Come on!
2: Stop it! Why didn't you leave me be? What'd you have to put in for?
3: Because you're gonna take your medicine just like any other killer.
4: I wish it had been you I'd killed instead of the baker.
0: Well, I'll be...
1: What,
4: And if I'd known you was listening outside my place, Sheriff, I'd have billed you.
1: Hold him, Sheriff. So you're the killer, Chink.
4: You knew it.
1: He didn't know it until you just told him.
4: If he didn't, what was he chasing after me for with a posse?
1: He wasn't. I was chasing the Masked Man and the kid here.
4: What?
5: That's why we rode through town, Sheriff, to get you to follow. We heard Chink admit his guilt. We let him believe you'd been there to hear it also. When he saw you coming, he was certain you were after him.
1: Well, doggone.
5: And this boy you thought a killer...
1: Hmm?
5: ...is a girl. Ashton's niece.
1: Ashton's niece?
5: Did Ashton have a family, Sheriff?
1: Hmm? Why, no, but...
5: Then, Mary, it looks as if you'll be all right after all. All Ashton's money will go to your father.
1: Gosh, Well, miss, I don't know what to say. I never fired at a woman before in my life. If I'd only have known, I...
6: It wasn't your fault, Sheriff. You couldn't know.
1: Yeah, but... Golly, when folks find out about this...
6: I'll see to it that you're not blamed.
1: Oh, gosh, miss, I hope so.
6: And you shouldn't take it so hard, Sheriff.
1: Hmm?
6: I even fooled the Masked Man.

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4: 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Featuring Ernestine Wade, Johnny Lee, Amanda Randolph, John Brown, Ken Christie, Will Wright, Jeff Alexander's music, yours truly, Harlow Wilcox, and starring radio's all-time favorites, Freeman Gosden and Charles Correll, Amos and Andy.
5: How do you do, ladies and gentlemen? This is Freeman Gosden. In just a few minutes this evening on this program, you're going to hear an important announcement from your Rexall family druggist. I would appreciate it if you would listen to him very carefully. And here's the reason why. What he has to tell you can save you money on your drugstore needs for months to come. So listen carefully, please. Thank you. Well, our old friend the kingfish had his usual full day. He was up at 11 o'clock sharp, down to the pool hall for a little exercise. Lunch on the cuff at the local beanery. Then he and Andy took in a late movie. And now it's 6 o'clock, and the tired businessman is just returning home.
6: Well, let me get in the apartment here.
7: George Stevens, is that you? You no-good lazy loafer?
6: She must want something. She's trying the sweet approach. Yes, it's me, honey.
7: Well, I've been waiting for you, George.
6: Yeah, well, say, honey, what is these two suitcases doing in the hall? They ain't ours, is it?
7: Of course not. You know we ain't had no luggage in 22 years. The hotel seized our suitcases when you couldn't pay the bill on our honeymoon.
6: Oh, yeah, I remember that. We had to shoebox it back from Niagara Falls. Yeah. Do we have company, honey?
7: Yes, we do. Mama is moving in with us.
6: Now, wait a minute. That old goat ain't going to...
7: George, don't you dare call my mother an old goat.
6: All right, that middle-aged goat then. I don't care. She ain't moving in here. She'll eat us out of house and home.
7: George, Mama is not a big eater.
6: Oh, no. How about the last time she was here for the chicken dinner? She never raised her head from the plate. She was submerged in that chicken so long, I could have swore that she was breathing through a snorkel. She ain't moving in here, I tell you that.
7: George, Mama is already here.
6: Well, I don't care. She gotta go. I is tossing out of here bag and baggage.
7: Now, wait a minute, George.
6: Yes, sir, this is football season, and I gonna celebrate it by drop kicking her down the front step.
7: George Stevens?
6: I gonna take that old rhinoceros, and I is gonna tell her...
8: Did somebody call me?
7: Well, George, here's Mama. Tell her what you was gonna tell her.
6: But Sapphire...
7: Go ahead. Mama, George has something he'd like to discuss with you.
6: Well, Mama, the thing is,
8: What you gotta say to me, Baldy?
6: Well, you see,
7: care for some more roast beef?
8: No, thank you, daughter. I couldn't eat another slice.
6: Oh, go ahead and have one more. 13's an unlucky number.
8: Well, there's a certain person at this table that I finds highly obnoxious. I ain't mentioning no names, But if they opens their big mouth once more, I'm going to hit him across the bald head with this gravy boat.
7: George, you leave Mother alone.
8: A certain party has brains enough to make wisecracks, but they don't have brains enough to go out and get a job.
6: Well, speaking of brains, Mama, you don't impress me as no Phi Beta Kipper, you know. That IQ of yours, you'd have to study to be a pinhead.
8: But I'll tell you one thing. If I went out looking for a job, I wouldn't have no trouble.
6: What is you talking about? I bet you I could get a job faster than you could any day of the week.
8: Oh, I could get a job quicker than you could.
6: Ha, ha, ha. I could get one lots quicker than you could.
7: Well, why don't you settle it?
6: What do you mean?
7: Well, tomorrow morning, Mama will go out and look for a job.
6: Yeah, that's a good idea.
7: And then, George, you can go out and look for a job.
6: Yeah, that's a good... Like the marinated herring said, I was all right till I opened my big mouth.
3: Hiya, Kingfish. What are you doing down here at the lodge hall so early?
6: Well, Andy, I got up bright and early this morning and looking for a job.
3: What? Yeah, well, that's good. Hey, excuse me for protruding, Kingfish. My adenoid's been flopping around on me here, and I ain't hearing so good. I just heard you say something I know you didn't say.
6: No, Andy, I'm going to get a job, boy. Me and my mom-in-law has done had an argument, and I getting a job, that's the only way I can keep my self-respect.
3: Yeah, but getting a job. This is serious. This is just as bad as them Japanese fellas that gets desperate and takes a knife and commits heebie-jeebies.
6: And I was forced into it, boy. I said I could get a job before my mother-in-law, and if I don't, well, I'd be disgraced for life.
3: Yeah, that's right. You wouldn't want her to get the upper hand. I guess that old gal is about the meanest thing this side of the Iron Curtain.
6: Well, I got the classified ad section here. I done checked a few jobs.
3: Well, there must be a lot of defense work now. Maybe you can get a job at the shipyards.
6: No, ain't I a little afraid of the shipyards. I worked there during the war. They started me off as a welder.

0: The shipyards.
1: No, Ann, I'm a little afraid of the shipyards. I worked there during the war. They started me off as a welder with a torch and one of them big steel hats, you know.
0: Yeah, they did, huh?
1: Yeah, I was welding away on the ship there when I leaned over to get a better look at my work, and I welded myself right to the deck.
2: Well, I agree that a fellow ought to stick on the job, but that is carrying it a little too far.
1: Well, I thought about trying one of them big automobile factories this time. What do you think of that?
2: Well, I don't know about them. You know, that's where we lost poor old Brother Thompson. He was working in the plant foundry down there, I think, when he accidental fell on one of them conveyor belts. He come out two buildings later shaped like a crankshaft.
1: Wait a minute. Here's something here. Look at here. Help wanted, male and female, Thompson's Department Store. New branch opening this week. Situation open to all categories. Yeah, applied employment office room 508 for aptitude test. Many executive positions still open. Andy, this is it.
2: Yeah. You know, that's over on 134th Street. That's a nice-looking store. The other day when it was raining, I went in there and tried on shoes for a couple hours.
1: Yeah, I'll go over to Thompson's, Andy. I'll show my mom-in-law who can get a job faster. They say here that you ought to take an aptitude test. That's what you got to do, and... Yeah, what's that, Andy? That aptitude test.
0: Mm-hmm.
1: Is that where it takes the blood out of your ear?
2: No. That's to find out your IQ.
1: Oh, yeah.
2: You know, you put square pegs in the round holes and answer questions true and false and all that stuff. I took one of them during the war down to draft board.
1: The aptitude test? Yeah, how'd you make out, Andy?
2: I don't know, Kingfish. After they looked at my paper, they told me to go home and hide till the war was over.
3: All right, pick up your papers on my desk here for the aptitude test. There you are. Here. Here's yours. You have a full hour.
1: Can I have one of them, sir?
3: Here you are. You have a full hour. Take a seat at any one of those desks.
1: Oh, yeah, sir.
4: Hello, George.
1: Mama, what is you doing here?
4: Well, I seen the ad in the paper. I'm taking the aptitude test, too. I bet you my brains will come out on top.
1: Your brains? I see better brains than yours laying on a piece of Melba toast. What you talking about?
4: We'll see about that.
3: All right, everybody. Start the test. You have exactly 1 hour. All right, time is up. Time's up. Turn your papers into room 515. All papers to 515. You'll be notified of the results of the test by mail.
1: Oh, well, holy mackerel, I just finished the thing in time. Oh, me, I wonder...
4: Well, how'd you do, George?
1: Oh, fine, mother-in-law, dear. It was a snap. I went through it faster than Einstein through Guffey's reader.
4: Well, George, I got some shopping to do. I wonder if you'd turn my paper in with yours at room 515.
1: Oh, yeah. Give me the thing. I'll turn it in for you. 515 is down the hall here. Look like Mama done pretty good job here on her paper. She's an old walrus, but she's a pretty bright old walrus. Yeah, she did better than me. I'd never live it down. I wonder... I gonna do it. Nobody in the hall here. I'll scratch out Mama's name, and I'll put my name on her paper. And I'll put her name on my paper. That's exactly what I do here. Yeah, I'm glad I thought of this. With my mind, I ought to be in Washington.
5: Good evening. This is your Rexall family druggist with the money-saving news Amos promised you I'd have. Next week's issues of the Saturday Evening Post, Life, Look, Collier's, and the Farm Journal will carry a 2-page advertisement on Rexall's famous 1-cent sale that starts October 18th. 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And that's not all. There are 52...

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1: Walk with me back to the house, then.
2: Yeah. Say, you know, that was quick thinking, putting your name on your mama-in-law's test paper and her name on yours.
1: Yes, Andy, I ought to be hearing any day now about the results.
2: But tell me this, Kingfish. Don't your conscience pang you a little bit about doing this?
1: No, Andy, it's the old law of the jungle. Eat or be et. I has done blue-plated her before she blue-plated me, that's all. Well, you're my host, yeah. I'll get on in, Andy. Well, I'll see you later, Andy.
2: Yeah, well, so long, King.
1: So long, boy. So long.
3: Is that you, Joy?
1: Yes, honey.
3: Me and Mama's been waiting for you.
1: Oh, yeah. Seeing you two standing there when I come in gives me a rough idea what Papa Vulture thought when he came face to face with the two vultures in his nest.
3: Never mind that, George. These two letters come today from the Thompson Department Store. One for you and one for Mama. We've been waiting, so now, George, you open yours first.
1: Yeah, be only too happy to open the paper, yeah.
4: Yeah, let's see how you made out, Baldy.
1: Mama, I got an idea that in just a second here, you is going to be smirking from the other side of your upper plate. Now, let me get this open here. Let's see here. Dear sir, listen to this. This is to inform you that as a result of your aptitude test, in which you scored the mark of 74, placing you 45th in our list of applicants, you have been given the job in our delivery department as a messenger. Kindly report Monday. Ha, ha. A messenger. See there? There's brains for you. I got a job. Well, mother-in-law, dear, open your letter.
3: Yes. Hurry up, Mama.
1: Hey, well, I hope it won't be too much of a shock to you. I can see it now. I was going to say something like, dear madam, it is our unpleasant duty to inform you that there's no place in our organization for lunkheads.
3: You stop that, George. Mama, what does your letter say?
4: Let's see now. Dear Mrs. Smith, this is to inform you that as a result of your aptitude test, in which you scored a mark of 100, placing you number one in our list of applicants, we find you qualified for an executive position. Hey! We are assigning you to our delivery room where you will be have full charge of all our messengers.
1: No, I've been fouled. I demand a recount. They can't do that.
4: Hello. Delivery room. Mrs. Smith speaking. Oh, yes, sir. I'll put one of our messengers on it right away. Thank you. Come in.
1: Excuse me, mother-in-law, dear, but I have to deliver this big package down at 72nd Street. I come for car fare. Must I taxi it or must I bus it?
4: It's only 62 blocks. You heel and tow it. Pass the meat platter, George.
1: Yeah, all right. Yeah, here you is, Mama.
4: You better get a move on down at the store, too.
1: Yes, Mama.
4: You is the worst messenger I have under me.
1: Yes, Mama.
3: George, you don't want to give Mama's department a bad record, do you?
1: Yes, Mama. I mean, no, honey. No, honey. I don't want to.
4: And where was you this afternoon when I was looking for you?
1: Well, I saw her, Mama, but one of them big cases fell on my foot, and I went up to the infirmary to get him to try to stop the bleeding.
4: Well, how dare you? In the future, if you got any bleeding to do, you do it on your own time.
1: Yes, Mama. Oh, and I'm telling you, boy, that it's terrible. She drives me around the store like a dog all day, and then I guess it again at night.
2: Oh, yeah, that was certainly a nasty boomerang there, getting a job and having your mama-in-law as your boss.
1: Yeah, you ain't got no idea, Andy. Look at the way I'm twitching here. I'm a nervous wreck. I shook so much last night that I jiggled. bed halfway across the room.
2: You was bad off, Kingfish. And look at the way your eyes is bugging out there. I ain't seen nothing like that since I was down at the fishing pier and stepped on a flounder.
1: Oh, I tell you, Andy, it's terrible. My mother-in-law blasting at me all the time. The only peace and quiet that I had in a week was last Thursday night. She tried to eat a four-decker sandwich and her jaws locked on her for 2 hours.
2: Well, why don't you just up and quit the job?
1: Well, I can't, Andy. I can't give in to my mother-in-law. I can't admit defeat. I got to fight, Andy. I got to fight this thing out.
2: Yeah, if there was only some way that you could get the best of her.
1: Yeah, if only I could find...
2: Come in.
1: Well, Algonquin J. Calhoun, how is you, boy?
2: Yeah, what is you doing over here, Calhoun?
5: Oh, I just come from the First National Bank. We had a big disagreement. Big disagreement about my balance.
1: Yeah, well, what's the trouble?
5: Well, as far as I can figure, at that bank, I have just $139.38 overdrawn.
2: Yeah, well, what did the bank say?
5: They say I ain't got no account at all.
2: Well, that's them banks always bringing up them little technicalities.
5: Kingfish, what's the matter with you? Look at that face of yours. Last time I seen anything that sad looking was in a bowl of clam chowder.
1: Oh, I don't know. I messed myself up. Me and my mother-in-law applied for a job, and I switched the aptitude test papers, and she ended up being my boss. Ooh. I really outfoxed myself this time.
2: Oh, yeah. That old lady is really making a nervous wreck out of the Kingfish.
1: Yeah, I tear my hair out, only I can't afford to lose no more. Calhoun, ain't there some way that I can get rid of that old lady?
5: Well, you could...
2: I don't know what you want us to do, but from the looks of your face, I think we'd get arrested if we'd done it.
5: No, this is a practical idea. The thing for you to do is get the old lady fired.
1: Fired, yeah, but how does we do that?
5: Simple, just go to the boss and make up some kind of story about her being an undesirable employee.
1: Yeah, Andy, this is Sunday. Yeah, we could go to the man who owns the department store. He's home, Mr. Monahan. Yeah, we can go right to his home. Yeah, we'll do it, Andy. It's our only chance. Hold on, me. Why is I always having this family trouble? Calhoun, I never heard about you talking about having no family trouble or having no trouble with your wife.
5: No, boss, I ain't never had no trouble with my wife. You see, when I got married 18 years ago, me and my wife took a honeymoon trip to Bermuda on a big ocean liner. And on that trip, my wife done something that made me the happiest man and full of ceaseless delight and comfort for the rest of my life.
2: What'd she do?
5: She fell overboard.
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1: Here's Mr. Monahan's house. Now, you remember what I told you to do?
2: Certainly I remember. What do you think I am, stupid or something?
1: Good. Now, you remember everything we're going to tell Mr. Monahan?
2: Yes, I remember what we're going to tell Mr. Monahan. Ha! Ha! Ha! Who's Mr. Monahan?
1: You big dummy. He is Mama's boss at the department store. We're going to get her fired.
2: Oh, yeah. I was all right now, yeah. Knock on the door. Go ahead.
1: Yeah, I hope he falls for this thing. It's our only chance.
8: Yes, what is it?
1: Excuse me, sir. Are you Mr. Monahan, owner of the Thompson Department Store, ain't you?
8: Yes.
1: Well, I was a loyal employee, Stevens. You've probably heard of the boys down at the store refer to me as old faithful dog Stevens, the company man.
8: No, I haven't heard of you, but what do you want?
1: Well, Mr. Monahan, I has come here with important information that I feel you should know. I'm revealing this information because I feel this is my solemn duty as a loyal employee of the Thompson Department Store. In other words, I'm doing it from my old alma mater. You see what I mean here?
8: what is this information?
1: Well, Ms. Monahan, this is Mr. Brown here, and I think we better step inside. What we're going to brought about is rather confidential, and I'd rather do my brooding inside behind closed doors, you see.
8: Oh, very well. We'll come in.
1: Yeah, after you enter.
2: Yeah, yeah.
8: Now, what is this all about?
1: Miss Monahan, it is my painful duty to inform you that you have a terrible fiend in your employer.
2: Yeah, and besides that, she ain't a very nice person, either.
1: Her name is Ramona Smith.
8: You mean Ramona Smith from the delivery room?
1: Yeah, known in your employment records by that name, but known to the police of four continents as Ruthless Ramona, the child deserter.
8: What? Child deserter?
1: Oh, yeah, sir. While she labors in your store, you see, this heartless woman has left 12 children at home, ages 2 to 9, without no parenthetical care. And this is the man here who can confirm it. This is her husband right here. There
8: you go. Husband?
1: Yes, that's right. This poor unfortunate that she cast aside like a dried-out banana peel.
2: Yeah, that's me, all right.
8: Now, wait a minute here. You mean to say that while she's working, she's neglecting her children? Why, she makes a good salary at the store.
2: Yeah, but, mister, me and the kids never sees a dime of it. On payday, she goes right from the cashier's window to the racetrack.
1: Yes, it's a sad thing, mister, a sad thing.
2: Oh, yeah. Last week, she put the food money on a 3-horse parlay. Me and the kids listened to the race on the radio. Oh, I tell you, it broke their little hearts when their roast beef dinner pulled a tendon in the stretch.
8: Well, doesn't she bring anything home from the track so these poor, poor children can eat?
1: Well, Miss Monahan, I dropped by a place the other day, and I never hoped to see a sadder sight than a 2-year-old child spreading peanut butter on an old parimutuel ticket.
2: It's terrible, just terrible.
8: Oh, wait a minute here. You're their father. Why don't you do something for these poor, neglected children? You're a man. Why don't you do something?
2: Well, you see, Yeah, why don't I, Casey?
1: Well, you forgot, Mr. Brown. You was a sick man. You was practically left dying in the bed there. You had to get out of a sick bed to come over here.
2: Oh, yeah, yeah, that's right. Oh, I as sick as a dog, mister. I really...
8: Well, this is certainly a sorry state of affairs, a woman neglecting her family. I have children of my own, and I'm not going to be a party to this. I won't have this woman disgrace my department store.
1: Yeah.
8: She'll receive her notice first thing tomorrow morning.
1: Yes, sir.
8: You've done a great service to the company, Stevens, and I won't forget this.
1: Yes, sir, I've done it out of loyalty. Like I said, loyal Stevens, they call me the old faithful dog, you know. That's why.
8: Why, the idea, a woman neglecting 12 children... She ought to be behind bars.
1: I agree with you. Good day, sir. Good day.
2: Yeah, good day. Good day. Come on here.
1: Oh, boy, I didn't think we could do it, but we done it, Danny. We done pulled it off.
2: Yeah.
1: I got my mom-in-law fired. It was great work. Oh, I tell... Say, what is the matter with you, Annie?
2: I was just thinking. If I as sick as I'm supposed to be, I better go home and lay down for a while.
1: Come on, boys. Walk with me back to the apartment. I'm a little tired, yeah?
2: Yeah, I guess you had a big day at the store with your mom-in-law getting fired.
1: Kingfish, this is the dirtiest trick you done ever done, getting your poor mother-in-law fired. She must be heartbroken. She don't even know what hit her. They fired her this morning. She tried to see Mr. Monahan, but they threw her right out the store.
2: Oh, yeah, I guess this'll convince her that men's is smarter than women's.
1: Well, Kingfish, the only thing I hope is that you get a new boss that's 4 times worse than your mother-in-law. That'll teach you a lesson.
2: Oh, take it easy, Amos.
1: Well, ain't no chance of that happening. They has given another one of them aptitude tests to pick a new boss. Yeah, they put an ad in the paper. It's open to all employees of the store and everybody else, too.
2: Yeah, and you got 100 in the last one. With your experience and everything, you probably get a higher mark than it's even possible to get.
1: Yeah, well, I can't help but feel sorry for your mother-in-law. Well, don't be silly, Amos. That's like feeling sorry for a barracuda. Well, what's going on here, fellas? What's going on?
9: Well, they just posted the results of the aptitude test for the head of the delivery room.
1: Yeah, well, let me see here. First, Stevens. Well, how you like that?
9: Well, you certainly must have had a good mark.
1: Yeah, I,
9: Here comes Mr. Monahan.
10: Hi, everybody. Quiet. I guess by now you've all seen the results of the aptitude test for the new head of our delivery room.
1: Oh, yes, sir. We have seen the thing.
10: It's unfortunate we had to get rid of Mrs. Smith, but I think this time we really have the right person for the job.
1: I agree with you there, sir.
10: The results of this test show that this person has intelligence, resourcefulness, and outstanding leadership ability.
1: Yes, sir. I'm supposed to agree with you again.
10: And now, gentlemen... like you to meet the new head of the delivery room. The one who got the highest mark in our aptitude test that was open to everyone. Come in, please. I want you to meet your new boss man, Mrs. Sapphire Stevens.
11: How do you do, everybody? Oh, no.
6: Friends, here's a tip from Old Man Wilcox. Sometime this week, pick up one of these magazines. 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
1: No. No. No. I don't want to die.
2: John.
1: Get away.
2: John.
1: Get away.
2: John, wake up.
1: Where is he?
2: Where's who?
1: That man.
2: Oh, you've been having a nightmare, John.
1: Huh? Oh, good heavens, Clara. It was awful. I dreamed there was a man in this room, and he stood right over me. And he said I was going to die. And I was going to be murdered within 48 hours.
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0: I, the Whistler, know many things, for I walk by night. I know many strange tales, many secrets hidden in the hearts of men and women who have stepped into the shadows. I know the nameless terrors of which they dare not speak. And so I tell you tonight the strange story, Death Comes at Midnight. John Prentice is a manufacturer, a very busy man who needs his rest. But John had a frightful dream. The dream was not brought on by a guilty conscience, for John's life has been above reproach. He loves his wife, Clara, and their grown daughter, Eva. He has done no wrong to any man. Why, then, this awful dream with its prophecy of death? Now, the following evening, the Prentices are planning to attend a lecture, and Dwight Cooper, Eva's fiancé, is going with them. The wife and daughter are in the living room awaiting his arrival.
4: Oh, there's Dwight now, Mother. I'll go to the door.
5: Oh, wait a minute, Eva. You'd better make sure who it is before you open the door.
4: Oh, Mother, you're still worrying about that dream Daddy had last night.
5: Well, I can't help being nervous about it.
4: Well, of course it's Dwight. We're expecting him, aren't we? I'm going to let him in.
5: Well, enter, my lord.
6: Hello, darling. How come you're answering the door yourself? Maid's night out?
4: We haven't got a maid. She went to work in a war plant.
6: Well, good for her.
4: We're going to do without a maid for the duration.
6: That's the spirit. Good evening, Miss Prentice.
5: Good evening, Dwight.
4: Now, you see, Mother, it wasn't a big bad wolf after all.
5: Not this time. But we'd better be careful, Eva.
6: Well, what's this about a big bad wolf?
4: Seems that Mother believes in dreams, Dwight. And last night, Dad had one that was really a honey.
5: Oh, I don't believe in dreams.
4: Oh, Daddy!
7: Yes?
4: Dwight's here, so hurry up.
7: I'll be there in just a minute.
4: Talk about a woman taking her time dressing.
6: Well, what about this dream?
5: You tell him, Mother. Well, I don't believe that all dreams have a meaning. But this one John had was a prophecy, and I'm concerned about it.
6: Yes?
5: He kept hearing a man's voice telling him over and over that he was going to be murdered within 48 hours.
6: Murdered?
4: Can you imagine such a thing?
6: Oh, well, I wouldn't be alarmed, Mrs. Prentice. According to psychologists, a dream has no possible relation to the future. They say a dream comes from experiences of the past that have been registered in the subconscious mind.
5: Well, if John's been murdered in the past, I haven't heard about it.
6: Oh, now, wait. I didn't mean it quite as literally as all that.
4: Well, Mother's been counting the hours, Dwight. Let's see, the dream came at midnight last night. That means Dad's hour of doom is midnight tomorrow, if he isn't murdered sooner.
6: Maybe we'd better not risk taking him to the lecture.
5: Oh, huh? I wish you two wouldn't joke about it. I don't think it's any joking matter.
4: Oh, I'll get it. Hello?
8: Hello? Mr. Prentice there?
4: Well, he's busy right now. Could I take a message?
8: Yeah. Tell him he better come to the phone, whether he's busy or not, if he wants to save his life.
4: What?
8: This is a matter of life and death.
4: Oh, well, hold the line a minute.
5: Of all the amazing things, there's a man on the phone who sounds like a gangster. He wants to talk to Daddy about saving Daddy's life.
4: His life?
6: Maybe I'd better talk to him.
5: Oh, no, no. No, get John on the phone. Call him, Eva.
4: Oh, Daddy, you're wanted on the phone. It's important.
7: All right, I'm coming.
5: Oh, don't tell me that dream didn't mean anything.
4: Now, Mother, don't get excited.
6: Well, just what did this fellow say?
4: Well, here's Daddy.
7: Well, hello, Dwight.
6: Good evening, Miss Prentice.
4: Daddy, wait. I don't know who that man is, but he's terribly hard-boiled, and he said I'd better get you to the phone if you want to save your life.
9: What's this?
4: Oh, John, now...
9: I'll see what it's all about. Hello?
8: Mr. Prentice?
9: Yes?
8: You don't know me, but you better pay attention to what I'm telling you, see? A certain man here in town, a wealthy guy, has offered me a nice piece of dough to put you out of the way.
9: What?
8: But I want to be reasonable, see? So I'll consider... Hey, are you listening?
9: Yes, yes, I'm listening. Go ahead.
8: Well, if you want to hike the ante a little bit, say to $3,000, I'll call off my deal with this guy. What's more, I'll give you his name.
9: I see.
8: Now, $3,000's a small matter to you, so...
9: Wait a minute. Suppose you come here to the house and we'll talk it over.
8: Do I sound like a chump? You're coming to see me, and you're bringing the dough.
9: Oh, no, I'm not. You think I'm going to walk into a trap?
8: You mean you're turning down my proposition?
9: I certainly am.
8: All right, mister. You asked for it. You'll be a goner by midnight tomorrow.
9: All right. So listen. Hello. Hello. Hello.
0: Midnight tomorrow. Now, not only in a dream, but in actual fact, John has been told that he will not live beyond that hour. John phones the police, and a few minutes later, Captain Arnold arrives at the house.
10: Mr. Prentice, can you think of anyone who'd like to have you put out of the way for any reason at all?
9: No. No, Captain, I really can't.
10: Now, you've been in business a good many years. How about your business rivals?
9: Well, of course, I've made a certain amount of enemies, of course.
10: Yeah.
9: But I don't think any of them would go so far as to hire somebody to kill me.
10: You never can tell. Suppose you name some of your enemies.
9: Oh, no. I'm afraid, Captain, I couldn't do that.
10: Well, see here, why not?
9: Well, frankly, because I might be causing an innocent person a lot of embarrassment.
10: Oh, well, what of it? We've got to get to the bottom of this some way. Have you had a quarrel with anyone recently?
9: No, I haven't.
10: Think carefully now.
9: Well, yes, come to think of it, I did have a rather heated argument with a man the other day in my office. Oh, but I'm sure...
10: Well, then, who was he?
9: I'd rather not say.
10: Was he a wealthy man?
9: Yes.
10: Then tell me his name.
9: Oh, no, Captain, I'd rather not. If you'd go to his house and question him, I don't want...
4: How can the police help you if you won't help yourself?
6: Well, this is none of my business, Mr. Prentice, but if I were you...
9: No, Dwight, there's no use arguing. Got my own ideas on the subject.
10: Well, that's that, I guess. We'll have to conduct our investigation without your help, Mr. Prentice.
9: Oh, by the way, Captain, I'd feel a lot safer if you'd send an officer out to watch the house tonight.
10: Well, I brought a man with me. He's out in the car. I'll leave him here.
9: Oh, that'll be fine.
10: I'll leave the car, too, in case he needs it. Well, we'll do what we can, Mr. Prentice. Let us know the developments.
9: Why, of course, and I want to thank you, Captain.
10: Good night.
4: Good night.
9: Good night, Captain.
0: So John is unwilling to give the name of the man with whom he quarreled. Is it really because he's concerned about the possible embarrassment of an innocent person? Tonight the house will be well guarded, and as an added protection, Dwight has agreed to stay in the Prentice home. John, feeling quite safe, has gone to bed and fallen into a sound sleep. Then, at exactly midnight...
11: Let me go. Let me go. I don't want to die.
4: John.
11: No, no, don't throw me off the bridge. No.
4: Wake up, John.
11: No.
4: Wake up, John.
11: What?
4: You're all right, John. You're in your room. Nothing's happening to you.
11: Oh.
4: You've been shouting your head off.
12: Mother, what is it?
4: Your father's had another nightmare.
12: I thought that was it.
9: Yes, Evelyn. It was terrible.
12: What kind of a dream was it? Like the other one?
9: Oh, it was worse. Now I know how I'm going to die and when.
12: Oh, you're not going to die.
9: I'm afraid of.
4: What did you dream, John?
9: He took me in a car to the old river bridge on Tower Street.
12: Who took you?
9: I don't know. I never saw him before. He tied my hands behind me with a rope, and when we got to the bridge, he dragged me out of the car and threw me into the river.
12: Oh, my heavens.
4: Now, Mother.
9: Just as we came to the bridge, I saw an illuminated clock. The hands were pointing to 12. That's when I'm going to die.
4: Oh, Daddy.
9: What time is it now?
12: Well, it's after 12.
9: Oh. Then it's tomorrow at midnight, just like that man said.
12: Daddy, don't talk like that. This dream doesn't mean anything.
9: What about my other dream? It meant something.
12: No, it didn't. That phone call didn't have a thing to do with your dream. It was just a coincidence. Now, things will look different to you in the morning.
9: Eva.
12: Yes?
9: Would you mind sending Dwight in here?
12: But he's asleep, Daddy.
9: I know, but please send him in. I want to talk to him.
12: Well, all right.
9: Sit down, Dwight.
6: They told me about the dream, Mr. Prentice, but I wouldn't let it bother me if I were you.
9: I can't help being bothered. The dream was so vivid, Dwight, and it fits in so perfectly with what's happening in real life.
6: Yes, I'll admit that's rather strange.
9: The reason I sent for you, well, if anything should happen to me, I want you to sort of take charge of things for Clara and Eva.
6: How do you mean?
9: I've made a will that takes care of my property, but there's my life insurance. It amounts to $100,000, and the money will have to be invested.
6: I see. Who's the insurance payable to?
9: Clara, but of course she knows nothing about investments. You advise her, will you, Dwight? I've got faith in your judgment.
6: Yes. I'll be glad to help in any way I can.
9: Come to think of it, I owe a payment on that policy right now. But the grace period isn't up for a couple of days yet. I'll make the payment if I'm still alive.
6: Oh, I have an idea. You'll be alive, all right. But as you say, if anything should happen, I'll be glad to advise Mrs. Prentice.
9: Oh, I knew you would, Dwight. And thanks.
0: Next morning, John announces that he will stay at home all day. Clara, upset by the events of the night before, remains in her room. But John is feeling much better. He views things differently with the coming of a new day. He will not yield to this feeling of inevitable doom. He will fight the situation.
9: Hello?
8: Mr. Prentice?
9: Oh, it's you again. Dwight, get on that extension in the library.
8: Just, thought I'd call and ask if you've changed your mind.
9: No, I have not. Much more, I defy you to even lay a hand on me. I'm being protected by the police.
8: Well, ain't that fine. So you won't come across, huh?
9: No, I won't.
8: Look, Prentice, the water in that river is awful cold.
9: What? What did you say? Hello? Hello? Dwight! Did you hear that?
12: What's the matter, Daddy?
6: I heard every word. Sounded like he meant business.
12: Something wrong?
9: That man, he phoned me again. I don't know what to think.
12: Well, what did he say?
9: He wanted to know if I changed my mind, and when I told him I hadn't, he told me the water in the river would be awfully cold.
12: What?
9: How did he know about my dream? How did he know?
6: Yeah, it's the most uncanny thing I ever heard of.
9: What's the answer to all this?
12: Daddy, he didn't know about your dream. It's just the other way around.
9: Well, what do you mean?
12: I'm afraid Mother's right. Your dreams are foretelling the future, Daddy. They're warning you of what's going to happen.
0: And now John's spirits are crushed again. For if the dream told the truth, then his fate is sealed in spite of anything he can do. Dwight, however, is not ready to give up. He is annoyed with Eva for admitting her belief in the dream.
6: Darling, for your father's sake, you shouldn't have said what you did, even though you believe it yourself.
12: I know, Dwight. Perhaps I shouldn't. I said it before I thought. But there must be something to those dreams.
6: Yes, I know. You got me guessing. But look, let's try to do something.
12: Do what?
6: I've been thinking about this quarrel your father had. He won't tell us the man's name, but maybe we can find out.
12: How?
6: Through your father's secretary. The quarrel took place in his office, you know.
12: Oh, yes. Miss Edwards might know about it.
6: Well, shall we get down and see her?
12: But look, let's not tell her what we want the information for. The less we say about this situation, the better.
6: And we'll give her some other reason.
12: Yes.
6: Get your coat and hat on, honey. We'll get out of my car.
13: Miss Edwards, this is Mr. Cooper, my fiancé.
12: How do you do?
6: Miss Edwards.
13: We'd like to ask you a few questions, if you can spare us a few moments.
12: Why, yes, of course.
13: My father isn't feeling very well today, and that's why he didn't come down. See, we've learned that he's rather upset about a heated argument he had recently with some wealthy man here at the office.
12: Argument?
13: Daddy won't talk about it. He hasn't even mentioned the man's name, but it's quite necessary that we find out all we can about it. If you'll tell us who the man was, we'll treat the matter in confidence.
12: But, I don't know of any fuss your father had, Miss Prentice. He's quite an even-tempered man.
13: Yes? Are you sure you don't remember?
12: Very well. There was an argument. I couldn't hear what was being said. They were in your father's private office, but I did hear your father talking quite angrily with Mr. Reeves.
6: Who's he?
12: Milton Reeves. He's been in several big deals with Mr. Prentice.
6: Oh.
13: Couldn't you hear anything that was being said?
12: No, just their loud voices. Mr. Reeves was angry, too, but I really couldn't make out what they said.
6: No? Well, at any rate, we've got something to go on, Eva.
4: Yes. I think we'd better have a talk with Mr. Reeves. Thank you, Miss Edwards.
13: You won't tell Mr. Prentice that I said anything, will you? Or Mr. Reeves, either?
4: Oh, no. You can depend on that.
6: I'm Dwight Cooper, Mr. Reeves. And this is Miss Prentice.
14: How do you do, Miss Prentice? John Prentice's daughter, aren't you?
4: Yes, I am.
14: Well, what is it, Mr. Cooper? I'm in a bit of a hurry. I'm going away on a trip this afternoon.
6: I'll be very brief. We've heard that you and Mr. Prentice had some sort of a disagreement with each other a few days ago.
14: Yes? Who told you that?
6: Mr. Prentice is quite ill, Mr. Reeves, and we think it's a result of that quarrel. If we could find out something about it, we might be able to straighten him out.
14: Well, John knows all about it.
4: He won't talk about it, Mr. Reeves.
14: He won't, eh? Well, John shouldn't let a thing like that get him down. Business is business, you know. He wanted me to renew a loan, and I refused to do it.
6: So that was it.
14: In his particular business, well, I don't know what the future will be with all this rationing and priorities.
6: Had you promised to renew the loan?
14: Well, as a matter of fact, I had. But I changed my mind, which is my privilege. John wanted me to wait a few days. Said he was trying to borrow some money from the State Mutual. But I didn't think it was good business to wait, so I called the loan.
6: Oh, I see. I imagine that made him pretty angry.
14: Did it? You'll pardon me, Miss Prentice, for talking so frankly about your father, but really, I never heard a man get so abusive in my life. Why, he actually threatened me.
4: Yes?
14: He acted like a schoolboy. Said he'd get revenge.
6: Do you think he will get revenge?
14: Oh, no, I...
6: Oh, yes. You're afraid of him, aren't you? You'd like to arrange things so he couldn't possibly get revenge, wouldn't you, Mr. Reeves?
4: Did you threaten him?
14: Say, what are you getting at?
6: I think you know what we're getting at.
14: I do not. Now, see here. I've told you all I'm going to tell you, so now I'll ask you both to leave.
6: Surely. You've told us quite enough, Mr. Reeves.
4: Dwight, hadn't we better go to the police station and tell Captain Arnold?
6: No, darling, not yet. But I'm sure Reeves is the one who's hired that thug to kill your father.
4: So am I.
6: He said he was going on a trip. He wants to be out of the way when it happens, so he won't be suspected.
4: Of course. Then why shouldn't we have him arrested?
6: I'd like to get more evidence first. I want to find out more about that loan. Who do you think could tell me?
4: Well, Mr. McAdams ought to be able to tell you. He's the treasurer of Daddy's firm.
6: All right, I'll go see him. Look, honey, suppose you take a taxi and go on home. See how things are getting along.
4: Oh, Dwight, I...
6: Please, honey, I may have to do some running around. Look, don't tell your father about this.
4: Oh, no. All right, Dwight. But don't be gone too long.
6: I won't tell him.
0: But Dwight has been gone much too long to suit Eva. It is now 11:30 at night. Eva and her mother have become increasingly nervous as the clock ticks off the seconds, bringing the time closer and closer to midnight, John's last moment on Earth.
4: Oh, for heaven's sakes, Dwight, where have you been?
13: We've been worried to death.
6: Well, one thing led to another. McAdams had gone out in the country, but I finally caught up with him.
4: Have you told the police about Mr. Reeves?
6: No, I haven't. Where's Mr. Prentice?
4: In the library. Oh, he's in a terrible state of mind, Dwight. He's got the door locked. He told the policeman to stand outside his window. Listen, someone at the door.
13: Oh, my heavens. Oh, why didn't that policeman
4: Now, don't
13: stop.
4: Get panicky,
6: Mother. I'll see who it is.
4: Open the wicket.
6: It's a messenger boy.
4: It might be a trick.
6: It looks all right.
15: Telegram for Mr. Prentice.
6: All right, I'll take it.
15: Sign here.
6: There you are. Here.
15: Oh, thanks, mister.
4: I wonder who'd be...
6: Mrs. Prentice, have I your permission to open this message? For certain reasons, I'd like to see who it's from.
13: Why, yes, Dwight. Go ahead.
4: What is it, Dwight?
6: It's important. Very important. I've got to show it to your father right away. Mr. Prentice, open up. It's Dwight. Mr. Prentice.
4: It's all right, Daddy. Unlock the door. Dwight's got a telegram for you.
6: Hmm. Why doesn't he answer? Well, go outside and look through the window. The officer's out there. Come on. Where is that officer, Eva? I don't see him.
4: I don't know, Dwight. Daddy told him to stay right here by the window.
6: Eva, look. The window's wide open.
4: What?
6: What's that?
4: Oh, my heavens. There's a policeman on the ground. Something's happened to him. He's hurt.
6: Officer. Officer. He's coming around. What happened?
14: I seen a car drive up in the alley. Oh. A light-colored sedan. And just as I started to investigate, somebody slugs me in the back of the head. That's all I remember.
4: And they've got him. They've got Daddy.
6: Darling, I'm going after that sedan.
4: How do you know where it went?
6: I'll find it. I'll drive to the Tower Street Bridge.
4: I'm going with you.
6: No, you stay here, Eva.
0: And why does Dwight think he'll find the light-colored sedan at the Tower Street Bridge? Is it because Mr. Prentice saw that bridge in his dream? Or is there another reason? A reason known only to Dwight. But Eva can't wait, and so a moment later, another car speeds toward the bridge. The policeman's car. The officer is at the wheel, and Eva and Clara are by his side.
4: Oh, officer, can't you go faster?
14: I'm driving as fast as I can, Miss Prentice. Say, I better put in a radio call to headquarters and have them send a squad car to the other side of that bridge. No telling what we'll run into there.
4: The bridge right ahead, officer. And there's the clock.
14: What clock?
4: The one Daddy saw in his dream. And look, it's midnight.
14: I don't know nothing about the dream, Miss Prentice. All
4: I see
14: know...
4: a car out on the bridge. You see it?
14: That's the baby. That's the one I saw at the house.
4: Where's Dwight's car? Dwight's car isn't there.
14: He must have got lost. Say, we'd better watch our step. The squad car ain't come to the other end yet.
4: Oh, hurry, officer.
14: Now, don't you get out of the car. You stay here. I'll see what's going on.
4: Yes, but hurry.
14: All right, Miss Prentice. You and your mother can come here.
4: Is Daddy there?
14: There ain't a soul here. The car's deserted.
4: Oh, it'll be too late. He's already done it.
14: Who's done what?
4: Oh, can't you remember anything I told you about Daddy's dream? I'm talking about that man. He's thrown Daddy in the water.
14: Oh. Oh,
4: isn't there something we can do? Oh, it couldn't have happened very long ago.
14: If your father's been thrown in the river, Miss Prentice, he's a goner. But
4: oh,
14: now,
4: don't.
14: Nobody could swim in that current.
4: Oh, poor Daddy.
14: What I can't figure out is why the guy left the car here.
4: Oh, poor John.
14: Hey, look. There's some rope in the back of the car. And a knife.
4: He tied Daddy's hand.
14: Hey, here comes the squad car now. They're coming in from the other end of the bridge.
4: Oh, officer, who's this car registered to?
14: Wait a minute. Well, by golly, there's no registration slip in it.
4: I know who it belongs to. Milton Reeves.
14: I'll take the number and we'll check on it later.
16: What's up, Jack?
14: It looks like there's some dirty work been going on here.
16: Yeah? Well, maybe this guy knows something about it.
17: Quit shoving me, will you?
14: Where'd you pick him up?
16: He was running away from the bridge.
14: Oh, he was, huh? All right, buddy. What do you know about this sedan?
16: Not a thing. I wasn't on the bridge.
4: Well, that's him. That's the man who threatened Daddy over the phone. I can tell by his voice.
14: Well, now we're getting someplace. All right, you. Give. Where's Mr. Prentice?
16: I don't know what you're talking about.
14: You threw him into the river, didn't you?
16: No.
14: You're a liar. Come on, talk.
16: I don't know nothing.
14: We'll get you to talk at headquarters.
0: A few minutes later, the river's being dragged for Prentice's body. But what has become of Dwight? He hasn't been seen since he drove away toward the bridge. The two heartbroken women return home to wait for the sad news. They step into the house. Mrs. Prentice breaks into a sob.
4: Come, Mother. You must try to get hold of yourself. We must try to be brave.
18: Oh, I know, dear. I know. What has become of Dwight?
4: Oh, I don't know what on earth could have happened to him.
6: Eva, darling.
4: Dwight, what are you doing there in the library? We thought you'd run out on us.
6: Well, I haven't been here long.
4: Oh, Dwight, it's terrible. I never dreamed such a thing was going to happen.
6: No, just be patient, darling. I'll tell you everything. I told you I finally saw McAdams.
4: Yes?
6: Well, the story about the loan was a lot worse than we thought. I found that Reeves had a grudge against your father. So he planned to ruin him and get everything he had. And he did just that. By refusing to renew and calling the loan. He did it deliberately.
4: Oh.
6: He worked in a backhanded manner and wrecked the business. He held the paper on everything your father owned.
4: Father's broke.
6: Yes. Reeves broke your father.
4: Oh, no.
6: Absolutely penniless. Reeves has the business, this house, everything. He pulled it so fast that your father hadn't a chance to get on his feet. When I found that out, I suspected the truth, but I wasn't sure till I got to that bridge.
13: The truth?
12: Then you did go to the bridge.
6: I did. And I got there just in time to prevent the tragedy. I pulled your father into my car by force, turned around on the bridge, and came back here.
13: What are you saying? He isn't dead.
6: No, he's here, in the library.
13: Oh, heaven! John, John.
6: Just a minute, please. I'll bring him in. Come in, Miss Prentice.
18: Oh, Father, thank heaven you're safe.
13: John, what happened?
6: I know how you feel, Mr. Prentice, but you'd better tell him.
9: Yes, Dwight, I will. You see, my dears, I just couldn't bear the thought of my wife and daughter suffering poverty. The only thing I had left was that insurance policy, and it would have lapsed in another day. I had to think fast.
13: John, you don't
9: if
13: mean...
9: If I'd commit suicide while the policy was in effect, you'd get $100,000. But I wanted to spare you the disgrace of the suicide, so I decided to kill myself and make it appear as though I'd been murdered. Then, as I developed the plan, I got an inspiration. Why not hang the murder on Reeves, the man who had deliberately ruined me? That would be my revenge. Well, now you know the whole story. Now you understand the nightmares.
13: But the telephone call...
9: Well, I hired the man to make the calls and steal Reeves' car and drive me to the bridge and then give me the motor, as though it had stalled. All so that my murder could be traced directly to Reeves, who really had a motive to kill me.
13: What motive?
9: Well, my secretary knew all about it. When I discovered it was Reeves who was back of my failure, I threatened to divulge something I knew about him. He flew into a rage. The secretary heard him, and that was just what I wanted. But I knew I couldn't raise the money quickly enough, and my insurance policy was up tomorrow at noon. Well, that's the story. And it's all a miserable mess.
0: Yes, John. It's all a very, very sad situation. Oh, but wait a minute. What about that telegram the boy delivered earlier? Where does that fit in? Was that part of your plan, John?
9: Telegram? What telegram? Let me see it, Dwight. Why, it's from the State Mutual. They've granted the loan I requested.
0: Yes, John, they've granted the loan. Now you can straighten things out. Now you can get back on your feet again. But think, John, what a sad tale this would have been if you'd followed through with your plan and Dwight hadn't caught you on the bridge at midnight.

0: CBS has presented The Whistler. Original music for this production was composed and conducted by Wilbur Hatch. Tonight's Whistler story was written by Herbert Connor, directed by J. Donald Wilson, and came to you from Columbia Square in Hollywood. Next Sunday, 9:15...
1: I, the Whistler, will return to tell you another unusual tale. 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
1: Yes, it's the Gay Family Series starring Lucille Ball with Richard Denning as Liz and George Cooper. Two people who live together and like it. As we look in on the little town of Sheridan Falls, it's morning. And Iris Atterbury is coming up the walk of the Cooper home at 321 Bundy Drive. Suddenly, she gets a horrified look on her face and starts running up the steps.
2: Shut the windows. Call the police. There's a bear in your backyard.
3: A bear?
2: He must have escaped from the zoo. He's standing right in the middle of the yard, pawing the air.
3: My goodness, a bear in a... Oh, Iris. Oh, that's no bear.
4: It isn't?
3: No. Football season is here. I'm airing George's raccoon coat.
2: Oh, what a relief. Let me sit down. Oh, I shouldn't have run so hard.
3: Iris, your heart?
2: No, I snapped a bone in my corset. Oh. But the real pain is thinking of football season and those two juvenile idiots we're married to.
3: I just got a mental picture of them in their official costume. Raccoon coats, rooters caps, cowbells, and ukuleles.
2: Please, I haven't had breakfast yet.
3: Well, George is going to look different this year anyway. I found something wonderful, and I'm going to go over his raccoon coat with it.
2: What is it?
3: An electric razor.
2: You wouldn't dare.
3: No, I'm yellow.
2: Yeah, I guess there's no fighting it, Liz. When's the homecoming football game?
3: This weekend.
2: No, no.
3: This is D-Day minus three. And I have big news for you, Iris. I'm not going.
2: Do you realize what you're saying, girl?
3: I certainly do. I might endure having my feet frozen in a windy stadium, and I could possibly struggle through those stupid card stunts at halftime, but I'll be darned if I march in another torchlight parade wearing George's pajamas.
2: You should talk. How do you think I feel wearing Rudolph's nightshirt?
3: Well, I'm through. Let them go along.
2: Gosh, Liz, do you think they would? After all, we've gone to every homecoming with them for the past 10 years.
3: Well, I went because I wasn't too sure some college babe wouldn't make a pass at George. But now he's gained enough weight and lost enough hair, so I don't have to worry.
2: It's a wonderful idea, Liz, but you know...
3: Look, it's their school. Let them go through this sophomoric routine by themselves.
2: Yeah. I'm with you, girl.
3: No matter how much they beg us, we won't go.
2: Yeah.
3: After all, do our husbands tell us what to do?
2: Yeah.
3: What? I mean, no. Okay, we'll lower the boom on them at dinner tonight.
5: Rickety-rack, come on stage, get in the act.
3: Yay! George.
5: Yay!
2: Rudolph.
5: Hey, hey,
3: George, for goodness sake, will you eat something?
6: Please don't interrupt us, Liz. This is a delayed locomotive.
3: Delayed locomotive, heck, it's retarded development. Now, will you please eat something?
6: Oh, who cares about eating? Come on, boy. Let's get over to the piano and run over our alma mater.
3: That's what I'd like to do with a steamroller.
2: Shall we break the news to them now, Liz?
3: Right now. And remember, no matter how much they beg us, we're not going to that lousy homecoming with them.
7: Okay, boy.
3: Wait a minute, fellas. We have something to talk to you about.
2: Yes, the homecoming game this weekend.
6: Oh, good. We wanted to talk to you about that, too.
7: Yes. George and I talked it over, and we aren't taking you this year. Okay, boy.
8: All hail to
4: you.
3: Just a minute. What do you mean you aren't taking us? Yeah.
8: But, honey, you don't want to go.
3: I'll tell you when I don't want to go. Yeah.
8: Yeah. What are you yaying about? You hate football.
2: I do not. I love it.
3: Me too. Gosh, you don't think we'd want to miss State's big game, do you?
8: Well, I certainly...
3: Why, George, it's homecoming.
8: Now I've heard everything. Look, Liz, every year you complain bitterly. Have you forgotten your frozen feet in that windy stadium?
3: Frozen? Why, what could be more invigorating than a gentle autumn breeze around my hot, stuffy legs?
8: Lotus Bud, you remember when State scored and the fellow in back poured coffee on your head and dropped a hot dog down your back?
2: Yeah, wasn't that fun?
8: Fun? You hated every horrible minute of it.
3: Wait a minute. What are you fellas up to? Why don't you want us to be there?
2: Yeah.
8: We were only thinking of you.
4: Believe me, Lotus Bud.
2: Don't Lotus Bud me. I know why you want to go alone. If I'm there, you can't ogle the co-eds.
4: I can, too. I mean, I don't anyway.
3: Not much. That's what it is, Iris. They want to look at the girls. They want to watch the co-eds shake their pom-poms.
8: Look, I'll tell you the truth, Liz.
3: Well, it's about time.
8: In addition to always complaining about being dragged along on homecoming week, you get on our nerves because you don't like football and you don't know anything about it.
3: Is that so?
8: Yes. So we thought everybody would be happier if you stayed home.
4: Gad, how well put.
3: Well, for your information, Buster, we know plenty about football and we love it.
2: Sure. I can hardly wait to get to the game Saturday and watch that old quarterback make a home run.
3: Iris, no wonder they think we don't know.

0: Iris, no wonder they think we don't know anything about football. It's not a home run. It's a touchdown.
1: Oh.
0: And it isn't a quarterback. It's a second baseman.
2: It's a shame not to take them along, George. Wouldn't they love to see the jockey run 65 yards to a knockout? Well, I guess this settles it, Liz. You don't know the first thing about football, and you're not going with us.
3: But Rudolph!
2: And there's no use wheedling, either.
3: Well, what if we learned all about football? Well, if we learn, will you take us?
2: Sure.
3: Then we'll learn. Come on, Iris, let's get started on it right now.
0: Okay. How do you learn to play football?
4: I don't know. Is it... Wait, I just remembered. Rudolph has a book on it.
3: Oh, good.
4: I remember seeing it in the attic years ago.
3: Well, let's go and get it.
4: All right, and get... Hey, wait a minute.
3: What?
4: I thought we didn't want to go to that game.
3: We don't.
4: Well, then what's all this fuss about?
3: Iris, when our husbands plan to have a good time without us, we're going to have a good time with them, even if it makes us miserable. Come on.
4: I think the book's over on this side of the attic in this old trunk.
3: Yeah. Oof, how dusty.
4: Yeah. Oh, here it is. Say, It's dated 1906.
3: Oh, that's all right. The rules never change in football.
4: Here. Who wrote the book, Liz? Red Grange? Ty Cobb?
3: No, it must be this guy who has his name on the cover, Rugby.
4: I think he invented the game.
3: Oh, well, that's wonderful. Now pay attention and I'll read it.
4: Go ahead, teacher.
3: The game is played with two teams, one against the other. Well, I already knew that.
4: Me too.
3: The standard lineup is 8 forwards, 2 halfbacks, 4 3-quarterbacks, and 1 fullback.
4: Gotcha.
3: The game begins with a scrummage.
4: That's scrimmage.
3: Look for yourself.
4: Scrimmage?
3: How do you like that? All these years, the boys have been calling it scrimmage, and they think we're dumb.
4: Oh, they're going to be surprised when they hear us kick these terms around. Come on.
3: The game starts when you get the ball out of scrum.
4: Ball out of scrum.
3: Mm-hmm.
4: Let's learn it real good. Go ahead.
3: Okay, the snapper back sweeps the ball between his legs to the scrum halfback, who, with the front 3 forwards, huddles together, heads down.

0: As we look in on the Coopers once again, it's two evenings later, and we find Liz and Iris getting ready to impress George and Mr. Atterbury with their knowledge of football. The only trouble is, the girls have been studying a book on rugby by mistake.
1: S-E-A-G-E! Yay!
2: Now is the time, Iris. They're at it again.
3: Okay, let's go fracture them with our great knowledge of football.
2: Iris, do you remember all the terms?
3: Oh, sure. Wait a minute. Huh? Who's that famous player?
2: Rossin Robertshaw.
3: Oh, yeah, Rossin Robertshaw. Come on, let's go.
4: Now, in my opinion, there's no doubt about it, George. State should win easily tomorrow.
5: I think so.
2: I think so, too.
3: So do I.
4: Oh, you do. We're in, George. The girls think so, too.
3: Tell me, Liz, old football fan, what do you think of State's chances tomorrow?
2: Well, I think they should win easily. That is, if nothing happens to their star snapper back.
4: Well, that makes it unanimous. Barring some awful break, State's...
3: Snapperback? Yes, star snapperback. I hope State has some good players, Liz.
2: So do I. Of course, we can't expect any Ross and Robert.

0: Shaw's.
1: Rotten Robert Shaw. Who's he?
0: He was only the first three quarterback to disengage himself from the scrummage in order to assist the side hooker in getting the ball out of the scrum.
1: Well, then, it's three cheers and a tiger for Rotten Robert Shaw.
2: And will you kindly tell me what you two are talking about?
0: Oh, come on, fellas, admit it. We've learned about football.
3: And we know we're right because we got it out of a book.
1: Wait. Did you by any chance get that book out of our attic?
0: Yes, what?
2: George, these two have been learning football from a rugby manual.
3: Oh, no. What's the big joke?
2: Well, rugby is an entirely different sport than football.
1: They don't even play rugby in American colleges.
4: Oh.
2: That was a nice try, girls.
0: Well, can't we go to the game anyway?
1: No, sorry, Liz. Besides, we only have two tickets, and the game's a sellout.
0: Is that so? Well, let me tell you, George.
1: Oh, no. Wait a minute. I knew how badly you girls wanted to see the game, so I arranged for two good seats for you. They're even better than ours.
0: Really? Where are they?
1: At our house, right in front of the television set.
3: Oh, you stink.
1: Well, let's get to bed, George. If we don't get an early start tomorrow, we might miss the first scrummage.

0: Hold it, George. How much further up are our seats?
1: I'm pooped.
2: Just a little ways. Row 73. Ah, here we are.
0: Thank goodness. Well, these aren't bad seats at all. You can practically see the field.
2: Yes, sir. Pardon us, please.
0: Pardon me. These raccoon coats are a little bulky. Pardon me.
2: We should be our seats right here. There are two empty ones, but they're separated. Oh, those two girls must be in the wrong seat.
3: Well, get it straightened out, boy. The game's about to start.
2: Pardon me, miss. I think you're in the wrong seat. Would you let me see your tickets?
4: Oh, certainly. Here they are, seats 12 and 13.
2: Well, I have 11. What does yours say, Mr. Atterbury?
0: 14.
3: George, you idiot!
2: Oh, gosh, I don't know how this happened.
4: Well, sit down, Pop. The game is starting.
3: Look, would you and your girlfriend move over so my friend and I can sit together?
4: Oh, I'm sorry, but we can't. The people sitting in front of us are nice and short. We couldn't see if we moved.
5: Get down!
2: Well, but look,
3: Never mind, George. We'll take the seats on either side of the girls. If I want to say anything to you, I'll pass you a note. Pardon me, please.
5: Down in front!
3: Oh, shut up!

0: the game will start any minute. Turn the television set on.
1: All right.
0: I wish we were there.
2: Good afternoon, sports fans. This is Tom Nelson bringing you today's Gridiron Classic between State U and Teachers College. It's a beautiful day, and the stadium is packed. While the teams were warming up down on the field, our cameraman picked up some local color I think you'll get a kick out of. Two old grads up in the stands wearing raccoon coats.
1: Don't tell me two other men are big enough oaks to wear raccoon coats.
2: And now we swing our camera up to the stands, and there they are.
3: Iris, look, those are owls.
2: It's wonderful to see the old grads out here, folks. And these two really seem to be having a good time.
3: I'll say they are. Look what's sitting between them.
1: I see.
3: George Cooper, you get out of there. Do you hear me? You get out of there.
2: Well, they ought to start playing here pretty quick.
3: Looks like they already have.
2: We'll swing our cameras back down to the field.
3: Oh, no, wait a minute. They moved the camera, Iris. It won't do you any good to stand over there and look in sideways. You can't see them. Those bums.
2: Well, there seems to be a delay on the field. Hey, let's go back for one more look at those two old wolves. There they are.
3: Those bums. Rudolph.
2: They certainly snagged themselves a couple of cute dolls.
3: Rudolph, Atterbury, I'll give you three to get out of there. Iris, one, two, three. Are you all right?
1: Yes.
3: Well, grab your hat. We're going up there. Now we know why they wouldn't take us to that football game, those bums. Here's the window where we get the tickets, Iris.
1: Okay, girl.
3: I'd like two tickets, please.
4: Certainly. For next week or the week after?
3: What? I want them for today. Oh. What's so funny?
4: Today's game has been sold out for 2 weeks.
3: Iris, it's all sold out.
1: But we've got to get in the stadium.
4: Oh, an emergency.
3: Yes.
4: A death in the family.
3: Let us in and there will be.
4: Huh? Look, lady, I'm busy. There aren't any tickets for today.
1: Oh, Liz, what are we going to do?
3: Don't worry, we'll get in some way. We've got to.
1: But how?
3: Wait a minute. Look over there. See all those men going in and out without tickets?
1: But, Liz, those men are selling hot dogs and soft drinks.
3: Well?
1: Oh, now, Liz, you don't think that we could...
3: Why not? Young man, you there selling hot dogs. I'd like to talk to you a minute.
5: That's the way, Sade, another touchdown.
6: Riggity-rack, that's the way to give them the act.
3: Gee, it's cold here. I'm freezing.
6: Oh, well, here, my dear. Tuck some of my raccoon coat around you.
3: Oh. Oh, thank you, Mr. Atterbury.
6: Rudolph.
3: Oh, Rudolph.
6: Well, it's the least I could do. After all, George is sharing his blanket with your girlfriend.
3: I'm sure hungry.
6: Oh, you are?
3: Yeah. I'd like a hot dog. Oh, here comes the man up the aisle.
7: Oh, allow me. It's my turn to buy.
6: Oh, no, boy. It's my treat this time.
7: Well, you buy the drink.
6: All right.
3: Oh, here comes somebody up the other aisle with a drink.
8: Red hot. Get your red hot. Every girl guaranteed to have a pedigree. Well, they're hot. Red hot.
7: Oh, no, it's Liz.
6: If Liz is here, can Iris be far behind?
1: I call Pop.
6: Oh, God.
1: I don't know where Mom is, but I got Pop on ice. I call Pop.
7: Oh, what are they doing here?
1: Did want to take us to the game, huh?
7: Oh, Mr. Atterbury, how can we explain?
6: Don't try to explain. Make a run for it.
7: We can't. They're blocking each end of the road.
5: Head straight down! But people are sitting there.
2: Don't be fussy, boy. Walk on their heads. There seems to be a disturbance in the stand. Those two men in the raccoon coats we showed you earlier are running onto the field. And running after them in hot pursuit are two of the stadium vendors. Apparently some disagreement over payment for a hot dog. They're running right across the playing field, and the referee's blowing his whistle and calling time out. The red-headed vendor steps up to tackle the ball.

0: George, do you feel better now, George?
1: Oh, a little. I'd still like to know what hit me.
0: I tackled you.
1: And I thought you didn't know anything about football.
0: Oh, I'm sorry, baby. After you explained about the seats and all, it's my fault.
1: Oh, that's all right. I guess it serves us right for not taking you.
0: I'll get it. Hello? Yes? Me? What? I should say not.
1: Oh, who was it?
0: Of all the nerve. Someone who saw me selling hot dogs out there today. He offered me a job.
1: Selling hot dogs?
0: No, playing right tackle for the Los Angeles Rams.
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0: Howdy there, friends. This is Chad Remington. Chad Remington, frontier lawyer from the frontier town called Dos Rios. Now, I guess it goes without saying that a frontier town lawyer can find more trouble 24 hours a day than any man living or dead west of Chicago. And if this weren't enough, part of my time is taken up with the running of a small cattle ranch left to me by my late father. Matter of fact, it was while I was on my ranch that this last adventure really had its start. Now, the little law office I rent from Cherokee O'Bannon, the ex-medicine man who now operates the Dos Rios livery stables. I don't know whether it's because he's afraid I may run out with the rent money, or because tagging around with me he gets to see his favorite scenery, saloons. But for one reason or other, O'Bannon is most always by my side. Well, this particular morning, Cherokee was helping me round up some strays in a far canyon on the back end of my ranch. Everything seemed to be going all right.
1: Hiya! Chad, I was thinking again. Why does a man like you with a good law practice bother playing nursemaid to a lot of cows?
0: Well, to be honest about it, Cherokee, cows are like money in the bank, and their products sell for good money. With milk at 6 cents a quart and cream at 10 cents a pint.
1: My. 10 cents a pint for cream. But for a few pennies more, you can get a bottle of good bourbon.
0: Now, don't you tell the cows that. They might start changing their product.
1: Counselor, how is it that cream costs so much more than milk?
0: Well, because of the labor involved, Cherokee.
1: Cream costs more than milk because of the labor involved?
0: Naturally. It's harder for the cows to sit on those little bottles.
1: Well, Billy Blue Blazes, Chad, that's about the funniest remark I've ever heard you. Chad, we're surrounded. We're being ambushed.
0: Cherokee, you blame fool. Let that gun alone.
1: But they're rustlers. We're being attacked.
0: Rustlers, my eye. Can't you see who fired that shot? Don't you see who it is coming? It's old Sam from the Western Union office.
1: Sam? Now I wonder what in blazes he wants.
0: Hiya, Sam. What's up?
2: Howdy, boys. Sorry I had to throw that shot at you. Seemed to be the only way stopping you without chasing you another 10 miles.
1: What in the name of my grandmother's bustle is so important that you had to stop us?
2: Well, a telegram come for you, Chad, and since it needs an immediate answer, kind of reckon I'd better bring it out to you. Here.
0: Thanks, Sam. Well, that's one invitation I'm not going to refuse.
1: What's one invitation? You please tell me what this is all about?
0: Well, this telegram's from Kurt Bodie. You know, the sheriff over at Bonanza City. He says there's a big party being given day after tomorrow honoring all the peace officers of the territory, and, well, he's inviting me down as his guest.
1: Yeah, from what I hear about Bonanza City, it's as much a city as a prairie dog's hole as a tunnel. That's a wide-open, rip-roaring boom town at that.
0: I don't suppose that'll stop you from going down and attending the party with me, will it, Cherokee?
1: Me? Attend a peace officer's party?
0: My dear friend, any warrants formally issued against you for selling your genuine Cherokee Indian rattlesnake oil probably have run out now because of the statute of limitations. So, no doubt you're fairly safe.
1: Well, you know me, Chad. I'm a party man from the word go. Get down there and mingle with a lot of tin badges. Well,
0: Mister, as long as your lawyer's with you, even if they do get you, they won't hit you with more than 20 years to life.
1: Well, that's a horse of a... What?
0: Come on, Cherokee. We'll bring these few head we've rounded up back to the lower meadow, and then you and I, well, we're hitting the trail for Bonanza. I got Cherokee to Bonanza City, all right. But no matter what I did, I couldn't get him out to the party. To tell the truth, there were too many so-called attractions in the town itself, so that Cherokee wasn't too seriously tempted. Now, the affair was being held in what was known locally as the other side of the creek, which meant really the other side of the town. The wide open part of the town. The place everyone knew existed, but nobody talked about. The most fashionable palace of entertainment on the other side of the creek was the somewhat flashy but expensively decorated place known as Boston Flora's Place, which Flora ran with her husband, a real high roller gambler by the name of Monty. By the time Sheriff Bodie and I got to Boston Flora's, The party was in full swing, and the place was really rocking. Boston Flora stepped up to the piano to sing.

0: Now, Fred's up above. Oh, the men in my life are the curse of my life. If a six gun don't get 'em, then there's always a knife. I got Joe to the church with one foot on the sill. But he tripped me and bolted, and he's running still. But he tripped me and bolted, and he's running still.
1: Well, Chad, what do you think? How about that? Boston Flora's pretty good, huh?
2: She's better than good, Sheriff. She's all right. All right.
1: Oh, yes, sirree. There's anything to be proud of in this bunch of flea bags we call Bonanza City. Flora's one of them. Now, when I can locate him in this mob, I'd like to have him meet Flora's husband, Monty.
2: Monty, huh?
1: Mm-hmm.
2: Sounds like a gambler.
1: Oh, he sure is. A real high roller. He's one of the coolest in the business. Oh, there he is now. Hey, Monty! Monty, come on over here and meet a friend of mine.
3: Well, howdy, Sheriff.
1: Howdy.
3: Well, any friend of yours, a friend of mine, I'm sure.
1: Yeah.
2: Thanks, Monty. I'm Chad Remington from over in Dos Rios.
3: I'm delighted you could be with us tonight, Remington. Oh, by the way, have you met the wife yet?
2: No, but I certainly enjoyed her singing.
3: Well, come on, let's go over. I'll make you acquainted with one of the greatest gals on God's green footstool.
1: Oh, you got a treat in store for you, Chad, a real treat.
3: They say, baby. Baby, I want to make you acquainted with a friend of the sheriff's, Mr. Remington.
4: How do you do, Mr. Remington? So nice that you were able to come.
3: Well, what's the matter, Remington? You look like your eyes are going to pop out of your head.
2: Well, I don't think I've seen that many diamonds all at once since the night I attended the opera in New Orleans.
4: My two weaknesses, Mr. Remington. My husband and diamonds.
3: Well, I've only got one weakness, Flora. And I don't mind
1: it. Gee, Hosafat's mule. A stick-up.
5: Senores, you will just stand where you are now, huh? I do not like to spoil fiesta, but if somebody moves, there's going to be somebody dead. It's not going to be me.
3: You greasy devil. You got your nerve coming in here.
5: Si, Senor Monte. And I have more than my nerve when I leave. And first, we start with all this diamond jewelry that your wife, she wear, huh? What?
3: Don't give them to him, Flora.
5: Senor, if she no give the jewelry to me, I no shoot her. I kill you.
4: Okay, Cavallero. Monty may not look like much, but he's worth more than the rocks to me. Here.
5: Gracias, senor. Mil gracias. And now that I have the jewelry, I take up collection of cash. We're going to start with you, Sheriff.
1: You low down.
5: No, Sheriff. Just for a little joke, I also going to take your badge. Senor?
2: Well, there's not much in my pocketbook, but here it is.
5: Bueno. Like your Americano say, every little bit she count. Huh? You other people, I shall walk by you slowly. When I do, just drop all you got into sombrero, huh? Gracias, caballeros y caballeras. Because I do not want you to spoil your fun by running outside and chasing me. I think I shoot out the lights before I go.

0: I guess there were more people hurt trying to get out of Boston Flora's inky black parlor than would have been hurt if the lone bandit had fired his gun. But enough of us made our horses and lit out after him to make the chase worthwhile. We circled around through Santa Fe Street, cut through Nugget Alley, and that brought us face to face with the bridge over the creek. That is, face to face with what was left of the bridge. Because there was no question about it, the bridge was down.
1: All right. Hold it, man, hold it. Rain on.
0: Isn't there a dam upstream by the smelter, Sheriff? We can get across that.
2: Yeah, come on, let's go before that low-down sneak and no good gets away.
1: Yeah, now, wait a minute, Monty. I've been thinking.
0: Now, this is no time to think, Sheriff. We've got to get after that cuss before he gets...
1: Now, hold on there, Chad. We ain't going after that cuss.
3: What?
0: What do you mean? You're not going after him?
1: Well, stop and figure it out yourself. We go after him and get in town on the other side of the creek. Then we got to admit what happened. That one solitary south of the border varmint stuck up a sheriff, two marshals, and half a dozen deputies and got away with it.
2: Why, you bald-headed old fossil. No one's stealing my wife's jewelry and going scot-free.
1: Who said anything about him going scot-free? We got a good look at him. And between us, being most every lawman for 50 miles around, we'll catch up with him sooner or later.
0: Kurt, are you serious?
1: I sure am, Chad. What's worth a few $1,000 we lost not to make fools of ourselves?
2: I'll be blamed if me and Flora are going to suffer because you're a bunch of knotheads. I'm going to cross that creek if I have to swim it myself.
1: Doggone it, Monty. Now, don't go flying off the handle.
2: Get your hands off of me and let go.
0: Sheriff, if Monty wants to go, you've got no right to stop him.
1: You keep out of this, Chad. You don't live here like we do.
2: Sheriff, are you going to let me go?
1: You're doggone right I'm not.
2: Okay, then.
0: Monty, that was a mistake hitting the sheriff with that horseshoe ring on your hand.
2: Well, it serves the old goat right.
0: And I got an idea that this will serve you right.
2: Hey, you. You want some, huh? All right.
0: Monty, you ought to exercise your fingers less and your arms more. All right, fellas. Let's take this overdressed gambler back to his wife. We're not going to catch the gent who pulled that holdup tonight. But we can sure do a lot of talking over.
4: We'll return to the second act of Lady Luck, our exciting frontier town adventure, in just a few moments.

0: And now, Frontier Town.
1: Well, there's no use alibying now. The sheriff, the marshals, the deputies, and the Frontier Town lawyer had all been caught flat-footed by a mighty clever crook. Or was it crooks? Somehow, when I started to get my senses together again, it didn't seem that just one man, all alone, could have conceived that scheme and done all of the execution that was necessary. So, after getting back to the main part of town, going into four saloons and finding Cherokee in the fifth, Cherokee, the sheriff, and I put our heads together down at the sheriff's office.
2: By the whiskers of Walter's Uncle Willie, Chad, you'll pardon my levity, but this is really a good one. The whole law for two counties around robbed of their valuable possessions.
3: Yeah, go on and laugh, Cherokee. But I'll get that crook if it takes me to my dying day.
2: Then admitting what happened tonight?
3: Well, it's not just me and the other boys alone. Some of the other men who were there, like the mayor, they told their wives they was going to Odd Fellows Meeting. Wouldn't be good for the town to have that come out either.
1: Well, I'm not a married man, Sheriff, but I can see what you mean.
2: Well, how are you going to stop it from getting out? This gambler you told me about, this Monty, he isn't going to stop screaming his head off.
1: I think he's done all of his screaming for a while.
3: Yeah, pretty hard for a man to scream through a face that's all bandaged up with cork plaster. You sure knocked the daylights out of him, Chad.
1: Yeah, and I'm sorry I did.
2: Sorry?
1: I wonder if Monty really would have crossed the creek if we'd let him.
2: But you just got through saying... I mean, wasn't he the one
1: who... Yes, he was the one who yelled his head off. But you know, it isn't always the man who screams loudest who's hurt most.
3: What you mean, Chad?
1: Well, I don't mean to sound like a school teacher, but don't either one of you remember the children's story about the man who yelled wolf?
2: Well, of course I remember it.
3: Yeah.
2: Frankly, I don't get the connection.
1: Well, neither do I, Cherokee, not at the moment. But, let's go back over everything that happened, step by step.
3: Chad, I tell you, it's as plain as a nose on your face, or at least on Cherokee's face.
1: Is it? Then how do you account for the bridge being conveniently cut down?
3: Why, it's because somebody must have... How did it happen?
1: Exactly. Mm. You and I had crossed the bridge not half an hour before, and it seemed to be all right.
2: What's that got to do with Monty yelling wolf, wolf?
1: Well, it may be more like fox, fox than wolf, wolf.
3: Yeah, more like skunk, skunk, if you ask me. Dirty robin polecat.
1: Your remarks are immaterial, irrelevant, and probably true. But let's look at the facts. Who organized this party of appreciation for the peace officers?
2: Why, he told you before, Boston Flora and her husband.
1: Right. Now, granting for a moment that Flora and Monty had planned the little affair, don't you think they knew beforehand that the sheriff and the marshals wouldn't want to publicly admit they'd been made fools of?
3: Yeah, but then why would Monty get in a fight with me and risk going to jail because he wanted to follow the crook?
1: Because you couldn't have put him in jail for wanting to do what you should have done. In fact, if he were so inclined, he could probably put you in jail for malfeasance in office.
3: Great jumping gumdrops. I never thought of that. But him and his woman still had her jewelry stolen, and well, there ain't no denying that.
2: Sheriff's right, Chad.
3: And what's more, who was the crook? No one's ever seen him in Bonanza City before. Probably just come up across the Rio Grande.
1: You're convinced he's a Mexican, aren't you, Sheriff?
3: Well, naturally, I... Huh? You gonna tell me he ain't a Mexican?
1: Well, the only Mexicans I ever heard talk and act like that were in stage plays.
2: In stage plays?
1: You heard me, O'Bannon. If I'm not mistaken, there's a traveling tent show about to open in Bonanza City this week.
3: Well, I'll be kicked by a muley cow. You mean you think Monty and Florey hired this actor and the whole thing was a put-up job?
1: The whole thing, including cutting down the bridge.
3: But great sakes alive, Chad, it's loco. It's wild. How do you ever expect to prove a thing like that?
1: By taking advantage of the fact that Cherokee wasn't over at Boston Flora's with us earlier this evening.
2: Now, hold on there, Chad. You think you're going to make a guinea pig out of me and...
1: Well, making a guinea pig out of you won't be too hard, Cherokee. The part that's going to take a bit of doing is turning Monty and Boston Flora into a pair of jailbirds.

0: Well, Cherokee squirmed and wriggled and bucked like a sunfishing bronc. But with enough money in his jeans to cut a fancy figure at Boston Flora's bar, next afternoon found Cherokee on the other side of the creek, leaning across the mahogany and...
1: Here you are, boy. Set him up for the house.
2: Honey, don't you think it's time the house sets him up for you?
1: Madam, I'm not a man to turn down a tin roof. But at the same time, I'm not a man to quibble over a few measly dollars. I'm providently, amply provided with the wherewithal to enjoy myself. If you would be gracious enough to join me, I'd like to buy you some champagne.
2: I don't mind if you do. Charlie, bring a bottle of Pomeroy over to the table by the window. Come on. It's you and I sit down.
1: All right, what's the matter? Why are you staring at me?
2: It's your get-up. You don't look like a prospector or a miner.
1: My dear lady, there's a good reason for that. I'm not a prospector or a miner.
2: Well, most of the men around here with money get it out of the mines. Where do you get yours?
1: Madam, I'm a salesman.
2: A salesman?
1: A jewelry salesman. Now, don't ask me where I get my little baubles. Why, some of them come from Tiffany's in New York.
2: I don't get you. I don't get you at all.
1: Well, I've found that there are a certain group of ladies working in the mining camps here in the West who wish to put their savings in commodities like fine diamonds, which never depreciates in value, and, well, they have an eye toward a rainy day. For example, a woman of your beauty and talent should own jewelry.
2: Wait a minute. Marty? Monty, come over and sit down.
3: What is it, Flora? Well, what's on your mind?
2: He says he's a jewelry salesman.
3: Oh?
1: Friend, I can sell you flawless diamonds at less than 50 cents on the dollar.
3: Oh, you can, huh? Well, where do you pick up bargains like that?
1: Well, let's just say that I picked them up.
3: What are you, a fence?
1: Crudely, yes. You want a deal?
2: Well, Monty?
3: No, thanks.
2: But, Monty, I...
3: Not today, Flora.
2: But I... Oh, never mind. Sorry I ask you at all, Monty.
3: Stop wasting time on that overdressed saddle bum. It's time for you to sing a song.
2: Mister, I'm afraid I've played my cards too fast. Come back tonight and bring some of the jewelry with you. I'll handle Monty.
1: Why?
2: Have the stuff with you and be here at 10 o'clock. Because you and I are going to do business.
4: But don't you see, Chad, that you were wrong? Monty wouldn't even listen to buying her any jewelry.
0: Which only proves that Monty thinks Flora has enough jewelry already.
4: Huh?
0: And if Flora has enough jewelry already... The jewelry she allegedly lost last night wasn't lost.
1: But Billy Blue Blazes, Chad. Why did Flora tell me to come back tonight at 10 and bring the jewelry with me?
0: Because Flora has more brains than you have and more brains than Monty has. In fact, Mr. O'Bannon, I'm convinced that Flora has more brains than you and Monty have put together.
2: Now do you get it, Monty? Now do you see what I'm up to?
3: Baby, I gotta hand it to you. You're the only woman I know who can figure how to have your cake and eat it, too.
5: Yeah, I'll say. Anytime she wants, she can come back and join my tent show.
2: Thanks, Tony. And I'm doing all right, right here. Now, you understand everything, Tony, don't you?
5: You seem to forget your old partner, baby. I'm the quickest study in show business. And when I meet this jewelry salesman outside and stick this gun in his ribs and I say, Senor, you put the hands up quick, eh? You'll have his diamonds and your money back all at the same time.
3: The great part of it is, the only squawk this sucker will have won't be about his diamonds. And all he'd be able to do is run to the sheriff and holler about his money.
2: Now, don't imagine that stone-headed sheriff's going to do anything about that. Because he might be afraid we'd tell what suckers we made of the lot of them later.
4: Who was the sucker?
0: Cherokee, keep an eye on the outside.
1: Right you are, Chad. Leave it to me.
2: What are you up to anyhow, Sheriff?
4: I'm up to throwing the three of you in the calaboose, that's what. We heard every word you said.
2: Don't you know it's bad manners to point at a lady with a gun?
4: All right, quit stalling, Flora. Let's get going.
2: Why, of course, Sheriff, if you say... Monty, come on!
3: Let go of her before I...
1: Cherokee, get on here, you!
0: Nice going, Sheriff. I see you got the so-called actor.
1: Well, what about me? Didn't I get my man? Or a woman?
0: What did you hit her with? A chair?
1: Now, Chad, for shame. You know I'm too much of a gentleman to hit a woman with a chair. I hit her with something soft. I hit her with an upholstered sofa.
0: Cherokee, Sheriff Bodie, and I, and all the lawmen for two counties around, certainly owe you a vote of thanks for your help in getting the goods on Flora the Phony, the Boston bad woman.
1: Now, your thanks be hanged. After all I went through, I would imagine that somebody, at least, would offer to buy me a bottle of bourbon.
0: Oh, Bannon, don't you realize you're going to come to a premature death with all that bourbon you take on board?
1: Ah, that's absolutely ridiculous. Bourbon's the safest drink in the world. Scotch is dangerous.
0: It is, O'Bannon? And how do you figure that?
1: Why, Chad, don't you see? A man who drinks scotch is apt to end up getting killed.

Frontier Town, starring Reed Hadley and featuring Wade Crosby, is a Bruce Ells production. Supervision and direction by Paul Franklin. Music written and played by Ivan Ditmars. Be sure to be with us again same time next week for another fine action-adventure story with your favorite young Western star, Reed Hadley. And now this is Bill Forman telling you that Frontier Town comes to you from Hollywood.

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Out of deference to persons who may still be living, character names in some of these true unsolved mysteries have been changed. Dr. Jekyll and Mr. Hyde, a remarkable and somewhat ghastly piece of fiction written by the famous Robert Louis Stevenson. Fantastic, but utterly impossible, you say. Fantastic, yes. Ghastly, yes. But impossible? No. For a Jekyll and Hyde complex was the answer to the crimes which horrified and terrified London in the late 80s. The famous Jack the Ripper murders.

0: The scene is London. The time, evening. A thick rolling fog shrouds the Thames embankment, and the lights lining Blackfriars Bridge have a ghostly tinge. High in the fog, Big Ben booms the hour. And over at Scotland Yard, Detective Lester, hearing the familiar chime of the old bell, looks at his watch, decides that it is time to be off, and is closing his desk when the door opens and in walk a man and a woman.
1: Yes? What can I do for you?
2: My name's Weiss, James Weiss, and yes, this is my wife.
1: I'm delighted to meet you. Won't you sit down?
2: Thank you, sir, but you see...
3: I made James come and see you.
1: Yes?
3: James had a dream.
1: Yes, one does have dreams occasionally. But are you quite certain you came to the right place? This is Scotland Yard.
3: Oh, yes, this is the right place. Tell them about your dream, James.
2: Last night it was, sir. I wakened and told my wife. I saw a murder committed.
1: You what?
2: In my dream, I mean.
1: Oh, I see. Well, I admit that's rather a horrible dream, but...
2: But it was too real. In Spitzfield it was. I could see the woman walking along, and I could see the man following her. I tried to warn her. I tried as hard as I could. It was ghastly. To watch her just walking along like everything was all right, and him creeping up behind her, and me trying to cry out and couldn't. And then he killed her. She didn't have a chance, not even a chance to scream.
1: Wait, you'll have me turning out the yard. You're so realistic. You'll have me believing that it happened instead of being just a dream.
3: But that's just it. When James dreams things like that, they have happened.
1: But this time James must be wrong. Because, you see, we haven't found any murdered women in London, let alone Spitzfield.
2: I told you they wouldn't listen, Margaret. Let's get going.
1: I don't wish to appear unappreciative, but you realize, don't you, that I can't do anything. After all, what would my superiors say if I arrested someone because of a dream?
2: Yes, I understand. Sorry to have taken up your time.
1: Good night, madam.
3: Good night.
0: Next morning, Detective Inspector Lester walks into his office at Scotland Yard. He hangs up his hat and coat, seats himself at his desk, lifts up the morning report and starts to read. Suddenly he stops. His eyes start from his head. He reads again, then turns stuttering to his secretary.
1: What is this, a joke?
4: A joke, sir?
1: What, report, sir? Of a woman found murdered in Spitzfield.
4: There's nothing to joke about there, sir. She was a horrible sight. Ripped to pieces, sir. Never even had a chance to cry out.
1: But it's impossible.
4: Impossible, sir? What's impossible about it, sir? The body's in the morgue if you want to go and look at it. Although I don't advise it, sir. It's a messy one, and I've seen lots of them.
1: Who investigated?
4: Brown, sir.
1: Get him in.
4: Yes, sir.
1: What time was she found?
4: 3:00.
5: You wanted me, sir?
1: Any progress on this murder in Spitzfield, Brown?
5: Not yet, sir.
1: Know who she is or was?
5: Oh, yes. Just one of the many women around that neighborhood at that time of night.
1: No motive, then, so far?
5: No, there isn't a clue as to who could have murdered her. Not a thing. Nobody heard a scream, although I don't think she had a chance to scream.
1: All right, Brown. Get a hold of McCarthy and have him search London until he finds a chap by the name of James Weiss and his wife, Margaret. I want them here. I want them as quickly as you can find them.
5: Yes, sir.
0: But James Weiss and his wife, Margaret, were not to be found. And the body lying in the morgue was not the only one Scotland Yard was to view in the following months. London was in a state of panic. Hardly a week passed that a woman was not found brutally and horribly murdered. The newspapers called the unknown fiend Jack the Ripper, and women were advised not to walk alone after dark in the Whitechapel district, where the majority of the crimes were committed. But one day, all unmindful of the police search for him, James Weiss and his wife returned from their trip to the continent, board a bus at Notting Hill in the very heart of London.
6: Piper, Piper, sir! London, there are guns, Piper!
7: Fares, please. Piper. Step forward in the bus, please. Fares, please. Tuppence to Marble Arch, sir. Yes, sir.
3: Why, what's the matter, James? You look ill.
2: I've got that feeling I had. That night I had the dream.
3: What do you mean?
2: The man I saw kill the woman. He's on the bus.
3: Oh.
2: I know it. I feel it.
3: Look around. Get a grip on yourself.
2: In the opposite corner.
3: He's getting off. Quick, James. Quick, follow him.
0: But the stranger got into a cab and was driven off. Weiss appealed to a policeman who only laughed at him when he asked for the stranger's arrest. That night, another Jack the Ripper murder. And in the morning's papers, Weiss reads that the police are looking for him. Before London is astir, Weiss is at Scotland Yard, and the inspector and two sergeants take the clairvoyant to the scene of the latest killing.
1: Now, Mr. Weiss, this is where the murder was committed. Do you...
8: Look at him. Quiet.
9: He's going into a trance.
1: He's tearing off into space.
8: He's starting to walk.
0: Through the maze of London's streets walks the strange group. Mile after mile, Weiss follows the psychic trail, never hesitating until they reach the West End. Then, outside an imposing house, Weiss stops, staggers. His glazed eyes turn imploringly to the inspector as again he staggers and almost falls to the ground.
9: Look out there. Catch him.
8: What's the matter?
9: Are you all right?
2: In there, in that house, the murderer, the man you want, Jack the Ripper.
1: All right, boys. We'll take a chance. Be ready for fireworks.
8: Maybe we're on a wild goose chase.
9: Does seem kind.
1: Someone's coming.
10: Yes, gentlemen.
1: We're police officers. We wish to search this house.
10: Come in.
3: I suppose there's no use hiding it any longer.
0: Well, no, madam. No use hiding it any longer.
3: The doctor's insane. When he's in his right mind, he's the kindest man alive. But when this other thing takes hold of him, there's no saying what he might do. I've lived in constant dread. I've been afraid that he might even commit murder.
0: Then you don't know who he is? I mean, why we're here?
3: Who he is? Why, he's Dr. Blank. I am Mrs. Blank. He's in there.
0: And Dr. Blank he was when in his right mind. But when his dual personality took hold of him, he became Jack the Ripper, the monstrous fiend who killed for the love of killing. A group of eminent British doctors examined him, and when it was definitely decided that he was insane, he was committed to an asylum, and all were sworn to secrecy. His death was announced to account for his disappearance. And surely that mock funeral attended by the prominent people of London was one of the strangest rites that old city ever witnessed. A strange, fantastic rite, and a fitting close to the unsolved mystery of Jack the Ripper. In just a moment, you will hear a solution to the clairvoyant's extraordinary trance.

0: Ladies and gentlemen, inasmuch as any solution must of necessity be supposition, liberties of time, place, and characters have been taken in the solution for which you have been waiting. It is many years after the famous Jack the Ripper murders, and Detective Inspector Lester is discussing the Ripper case with a well-known London editor, now dead.
1: You see, Tom, the Ripper case isn't the only case where we've had the Yard use a clairvoyant. And this clairvoyant has helped us out when we couldn't find a starting place. Of course, well, it just doesn't do to let that sort of thing get spoken about in the papers.
2: What other case can you tell me of?
1: Well, there was the Crumbles case. We were at a dead end. A medium was consulted, and she described the murderers. But more than that, she told us where they were living. The arrest and proof were simple.
2: But there must be some explanation to such peculiar happenings.
1: Yes, there is. Look at it this way. Mediums, or clairvoyants, I don't particularly care what they're called, make a practice of going into a trance so many times that they become more and more susceptible. I mean that there are times when, merely because they're not thinking about anything in particular, their minds are open to suggestion, although at that particular time, they may not be aware of it.
2: Yes, I can understand that.
1: Now, here is a peculiar thing. What emotion, next to an effort to save one's life, do you think is uppermost in 9 persons out of 10 who are murdered?
2: Why, I never gave that a thought. What is?
1: An overpowering desire to have the police know who killed them. Now, that desire for, well, call it revenge, coupled with fear of discovery of the murderer, produces a tremendously powerful thought wave which is received by a clairvoyant who is receptive to suggestion at the moment.
2: Almost like a radio set, which has been left switched on and tuned to a station which is off the air. Suddenly the station comes on the air and the message is received, huh?
1: Pretty good explanation.
2: Yes, I accept all this. But how was Weiss seeing the murder at Spitzfields before it was even committed?
1: Weiss was more than an ordinary clairvoyant. He was fully susceptible to the subconscious mind. And the subconscious has no measurement of time. Past, present, or future is all one to the subconscious. And therefore, to the subconscious, it made no difference whether the murder was committed, was being committed, or was to be committed.
2: In other words, the trances that mediums have that are apparently meaningless would not be meaningless if they could be linked up with the proper time, the right place, and people affected.
1: Exactly. In the Jack the Ripper case, the Crumbles case, and 60 others that I know of, the ordinary law of coincidence permits a certain number of occurrences in which all the elements are present. And that results in a workable application of clairvoyance.
2: Amazing, isn't it, to think about?
1: Amazing, yes. Because we don't understand it. But someday...
2: Yes?
1: Someday, when the police of the world wake up to the value of this study, catching criminals will be a simple matter. But when that day comes, criminals will be few and far between.
2: Why?
1: Because criminals, too, will be able to see and to know what awaits them. If not in this world, then in the next.

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2: Well, I can. 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
8: Welcome to You Bet Your Life. 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It's a common word, something you find around the house. Julie LaCarner and Larry Sipes, eh? Julie, you're one of the most attractive. You're certainly the most attractive one of this group.
11: Well, thank you.

0: with the possible exception of me.
1: Well, sure.
0: So I'm going to start with you. How old are you and how long have you been in L.A.?
1: I'm 28.
0: 28?
1: Yes.
0: I thought you were around 11.
1: Oh, my goodness.
0: What a liar I am. And how long have you... Where are you from?
1: I come from County Cork, Ireland.
0: Oh, yes. Really? Is that why you bobbed up here? Because you came from County Cork?
1: That's why I bobbed up here.
0: Well, where's your brogue if you came from Ireland?
1: Well, I feel this way, Gaucho. After you've left your native soil, be whatever it is, I think you're inclined to lose it with the association with different people.
0: Now, how long since you were in Ireland?
1: 3.5 years.
0: And you've discarded the whole brogue in 3.5 years?
1: Well, can you detect some that I might have left?
0: I certainly can't.
1: You can't.
0: But I know Irishmen who have been over here 40 years who speak with a heavier brogue now than when they arrived.
1: Peter Schurz is real lazy to put on the brogue, you know. All I have to do now is stand in front of a mirror and practice a little bit, and I've heard brogues here that you wouldn't hear the likes of them in Ireland, Faith. I have to.
0: Sure, and you're pulling me leg, are you now?
1: Sure, I'm not now at all. I'm telling you the truth.
0: Can you do this, too?
2: I'm very plain, no.
0: This is monosyllabic Joe over here. Well, you're very candid, Julie, and if I were you, I'd keep out of dark alleys. You'll have to get sucked with a Blarney Stone somewhere for revealing all these trade secrets. Where's your home, Larry? You from Ireland, too?
2: No, sir. I was born in San Diego.
0: Now, where do you work, Larry?
2: Well, I don't work. I'm a senior.
0: You don't work?
2: No, sir. I'm a senior at the University of Southern California.
0: Oh, at where?
2: USC.
0: USC. What kind of athletics are you studying at USC?
2: No athletics. I'm a pre-law student there.
0: You're studying law at USC?
2: Yes, sir.
0: It's quite surprising. I thought all they taught at USC was football. From the record, I would imagine most of the team has even been cutting those classes. Do they actually have students at USC who study?
2: You know, Groucho, for a long time, I've been watching your show.
0: Oh, thanks.
2: And I've really suffered through many times with you because...
0: Well, you're not alone, old boy.
2: At any rate...
0: Their name is Legion.
2: I've been concerned for you because you've made quite a few statements about SC that...
0: You mean inaccurate?
2: Incorrect. Very inaccurate.
0: So?
2: Misrepresentations, in fact. And
0: well, I question that very deeply.
2: Well,
0: I doubt if I've ever said anything up here that couldn't be substantiated.
2: Well, I would like to disagree with you in terms of your comments about SC.
0: Now what, for example? What do you object to about my comments?
2: Well, you ask if we have students.
0: You know
2: study.
0: That they have a very bad football team, don't you?
2: We had an unfortunate
0: Notoriously
2: season.
0: An unfortunate season. Huh? That's the nicest euphemism for disaster I've ever heard. Well, what else have you got to defend at USC that I can't
2: Well, you desecrate? Asked if we have students who studied SC, and I think we
0: No,
2: do.
0: That's not true. I asked you if you had students.
2: 13,500 students.
0: 13,000.
2: Right.
0: Now, these are people who attend the college.
2: That's right.
0: But these are not necessarily students.
2: Well, let's put it this way. At the present time at SC, in order to stay at SC, you have to maintain a straight C average. This is the highest academic standard on the entire West Coast.
0: A C average is considered good at USC?
2: Well, it's a minimum for staying in.
0: I had all Bs. But I had them in my bonnet, not in the college. Well, Larry, you convinced me. If I've insulted USC in the past, it was purely unintentional. What I really meant to do was insult UCLA. Now, I'm willing to admit that I don't know too much about the college curriculum, Larry, but it's my impression the colleges of today are teaching what we learned in high school in my day. Is this true?
2: Well, I don't know. What did you learn in high school?
0: Well, the fact is, I never went to high school. And furthermore, when I want your opinion, I'll ask for it. You can be replaced, you know. Now, how are your marks, Larry? Are you a good student?
2: Well, my marks are pretty good.
0: Yeah. How good?
2: Well, I'm Phi Beta Kappa.
0: Really? Well, glad to meet you, Mr. Kappa. Do you go out for sports?
2: I haven't had much time
0: why not?
2: For sports.
0: What keeps you so busy?
2: Well, in addition to classes right now, I'm serving as student body president at SC.
0: You're president of the student body?
2: Yes, sir.
0: Well, Larry, I want to apologize for all the snide and insulting things I've said about UCLA.
2: It was SC.
0: What's that?
2: It was USC, sir.
0: In that case, I retract the apology to UCLA. Now, Larry, if you're an example of the students at USC, it must be a very good school. And when the time comes to send my daughter Melinda to college, I'm sure she's going to run away from home. Probably with you. Well, you're a nice young couple, and Larry, I'm sure you're going to murder me in the quiz. Or after the quiz. So let's get started. Now, you selected world geography. If you miss two in a row, we say goodbye. If you get four in a row right, you win $1,000. You ready?
1: Yes.
0: Now, in what city would you find Charing Cross? What city,
1: London?
0: Julie?
1: London.
0: London is right.
3: You now have one right.
0: Now, in what city would you find the Grand Canal?
1: Grand Canal.
2: That would be Venice.
3: Two right.
0: What mountain range separates France from Spain?
1: France from Spain. Yes. I believe it is the Pyrenees.
0: Pyrenees is right.
3: You now have three right. If you get the next one right, you'll have your $1,000.
1: Wonderful.
0: In what country will you find the Velt? V-E-L-D-T.
1: Oh, dear. Yes, you're right.
2: Africa. Well, it's in the southern central part. I can't think of the official word. It's the Union of South Africa.
0: Yeah, well, that's right.
1: Right.
0: South,
1: yeah. Wonderful.
4: And you got four in a row, and you win $1,000.
0: Well, you won $1,000. You can keep it and quit. Or else you can come back later and try to double your money. You may even get a chance at $10,000. So go over there and sit down on his lap over there and think about it. And thanks for being on the show.
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0: Groucho, Mary Eunice McCarthy and Jimmy Lee are standing by to talk to you. So, folks, you come in, please, and meet Groucho Marx.
1: Welcome to You Bet Your Life. Say the secret word and divide an extra $100. It's a common word, something you find around the house. Mary McCarthy and Jimmy Lee, huh? Mary, I'll start with you. Where are you from, Mary?
2: I was born in San Francisco, Groucho, but I've spent most of my life in Southern California, particularly in San Fernando Valley.
1: Oh. Are you a housewife, Mary, or do you have a job?
2: No, Groucho, I'm a writer.
1: Have you written anything that I might recognize, Mary? Because I just read the funnies. You know?
2: Well, I started out as a cub reporter of the San Francisco Call Bulletin, and then for years I've written for the screen and television. You might have remembered Theodore Goes Wild or The Life of Sister Kenny or some of those.
1: Oh, but... did you write those?
2: Mm-hmm.
1: Well, put it there, kid. That was a very fine movie.
2: Thank you. But recently, I've had my first book published.
1: Oh. Wait a minute. And your partner here wins $50.
3: Thank you very much.
1: Now then, what did you say the name of your book was?
2: Meet Kitty.
1: Meet Kitty?
2: Mm-hmm.
1: What is it about, a butcher shop?
2: No, it's about an Irish kitty. Kitty was my mother.
1: Well, if you could write a whole book about your mother, she must have been an interesting character.
2: She was, she? Just before she was married, the doctor told her that she must never have a single child, as it would be...
1: Just twins?
2: No, all you.
1: I don't know what you mean.
2: Well, she mustn't have any children, in other words.
1: Oh.
2: It would be fatal. So she had 13 and lived to be 82. She said that she guessed God disagreed with the doctor.
1: Now, how about your father? Is there much about him in your book?
2: There certainly is not.
1: Oh.
2: I don't think he deserved much credit.
1: You don't think the father of 13 children deserved any credit? I tell you, Mary, you take the engine out of your car and see how far you'll get. Are you Jimmy Lee?
4: Yes, sir.
1: How old are you, Jimmy?
4: Well, I tell all my friends I'm 85.
1: Apparently you haven't got many friends. You don't look that old. How old are you, actually?
4: 39.
1: Now, where were you born, Jimmy?
4: Can't talk.
1: You can't talk? Why not? You seem to talk very well. Where were you born?
4: Canton.
1: Canton. Canton? Oh, that's in Ohio. How long did you stay in Ohio?
4: That was in China.
1: Ohio was in China? That must be since the Reds moved in over there. Huh? Now, where was your father? In Shanghai?
4: In Bakersfield.
1: You were born in Canton, Ohio, and your father's in Bakersfield, and you're 85 years old. Huh? I've heard of the mysterious East, but this is fantastic. Have you got a job, Jimmy?
4: Yes, I work in Pacific and Singapore Spa.
1: What do you mean? You say you spa in Singapore?
4: Singapore Spa. I'm a cook in Singapore Spa.
1: Oh, you cook in Singapore Spa, huh? Are you married, Jimmy?
4: Yes.
1: Oh, you are, huh? How long have you been married?
4: 15 years.
1: How'd you meet your wife?
4: Well, one day I took my shirt to the Chinese laundry.
1: That's really carrying coals to Newcastle.
4: I meet my wife, I thought she was Japanese.
1: She was a Japanese and she was working in a Chinese laundry?
4: I thought she was Japanese.
1: Now, when did you discover she was a Chinese?
4: She's not Chinese, she's Mexican.
1: What is her name? Chiang Kai Gonzalez? Jimmy, my advice to you is get a pair of strong eyeglasses and do your laundry at home. Well, when did you discover she was Mexican? When she told you Chiang Kai Gonzalez was her uncle?
4: No. We go out the first date.
1: And what did you do on your first date?
4: What I do?
1: Yeah. Jimmy, you virtually answered the question already. Well, you're a charming couple, and I've enjoyed talking to both of you, and the time has come to play You Bet Your Life. If you miss two in a row, you're out. If you get four in a row right, you win $1,000, and the category is sports. Tommy Brennan is one of the youngest coaches in big-time football. What team does he coach?
2: Notre Dame.
3: You have one right.
1: Now, how did you know that? A girl named McCarthy, huh?
3: Pretty hard with Terry Brennan.
1: Yeah. What did I say?
3: Tommy.
1: Well, she knew the answer, though.
3: And you have one right.
2: Thank you.
1: 1935 was the last year Babe Ruth played Major League Ball. What club did he play for?
2: Guessing. Yankees.
1: No. Boston Braves.
2: No.
3: Well, now you have one wrong. Don't get the next one wrong or the game is over, you know?
1: All right. In what sport would you lunge and parry?
2: Dueling.
1: That's right. Fencing and dueling.
3: You don't have one right again.
1: You know, you should discuss it with him because he might know something, too.
2: He told me he's not going to tell me anything.
1: You're not doing anything there.
2: He told me.
1: If you win...
2: He's supposed to pinch me if he knows something. He hasn't pinched me yet.
1: Listen, from what I know about him, he'll pinch you whether he knows anything. What do you call the track contest that consists of five events?
2: Track events?
1: Yeah, but there's five different events and it has one name.
2: Decathlon? No.
1: No, it's pentathlon. P-E-N-T-A-T-H-L-O-N, pentathlon.
3: You now have one wrong. Mm.
1: Red Granger's famous coach at Illinois died in 1957. What was his name? The man who coached Illinois team and Red Granger. Had a big sport.
2: Mm-hmm. No.
1: Well, it's Bob Zupke. You should have known that.
2: I should have known that, yes.
3: You got two wrong in a row, so the game is over for you.
1: Okay. Well, I'm sorry you missed two in a row. You're not all through because we don't want you to go away without any money. You won a $50 mm-hmm. piece, didn't you? Mm-hmm. Well, here's a chance to win some more. But please don't help him because this is very difficult. From what bird do we get ostrich feathers?
2: Ostrich.
1: General Grant, that's right. Sorry he didn't win anymore, but thanks anyway for being up here, and we were delighted to have you. You bet your life.
0: We'll find out if our first couple will try for $10,000 in just a moment.
5: Hello, this is Gene Kelly. As recently as years ago, people still whispered about mental illness as though it were a disgrace. Things are a lot better now. Because of the wonderful work of your Mental Health Association, the veil of secrecy and shame has been torn from mental illness. And people understand it as an illness now as they understand flu or heart disease. That makes a better mental climate for all of us. 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
0: Julie LaCarner and Larry Sine, could you come out and talk to Gacho and tell him what you've decided?
1: You won $1,000. If you decide to try for the 10 and you fail, you wind up with a total of 500. Now, what are you going to do?
6: Well, in view of the fact that Larry is so smart, I think I'll try.
1: You think it's fair to put all the onus on him and the
6: responsibility? We'll try together.
1: This is a typical female characteristic.
6: It is.
1: Now, you are going for the big money. Now, get together and pick a number from 1 to 10 and spin the wheel. If any number besides the one you pick comes up, this question is worth 2,000. If your number comes up, this question is worth 10. What number do you want?
7: We want 7.
1: Tyner.
7: You ready?
1: Well, you were close. Your number was 7, it came up 9. This question is worth $2,000. You ready?
7: Yes.
1: One of the best-loved and most widely reproduced paintings in the world is the Angelus, which features two peasants in an attitude of prayer. For $2,000, who painted the Angelus?

0: What is it?
1: We're only guessing.
2: Leonardo da Vinci.
3: It's Jean-Francois Millet. M-I-L-L-E-T is the way it's spelled, but it's pronounced Millet.
2: Mm-hmm.
3: I'm sorry you missed it, but you wind up with $500.
1: Yes.
3: Congratulations, and thanks for being with us.
2: Thank you very much.
4: 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And see The Best of Groucho on NBC TV every Thursday night. 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
4: Will you have a polo, dear Liza, dear Liza? 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
4: 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Will you have a polo, dear Liza, polo?
5: 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I most certainly will. 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
4: But you take the old tube.
5: Because they happen to be my tube of polo, dear Henry. 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
8: That's right. Tension. Yeah.
7: We all like to know what the future holds in store for us. Sure we do. 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The United States Army today is one of the world's greatest technical training schools. Every man is a specialist, a master at his job. And the Army sees to it that every man is trained to do his job right. In such a fast-growing Army, there's plenty of room for advancement. Learn your job well and you advance to a better job. Get all the facts about today's Army. Men and women volunteers are now being accepted. If you're between the ages of 18 and 34, stop in at your nearest United States Army and United States Air Force recruiting station and ask about your place in the United States Army. And now, Harold Perry, as Honest Harold, the homemaker.

0: Well, let's see what's going on in the little town of Melrose Springs. There's been a big change in the life of Honest Harold, the town's popular radio crooner. His romantic interest, Theodora, has left town for an indefinite visit to New York. This is Harold's first evening as an unattached young man about town. We find him home in the living room, sitting in his leatherette easy chair, thinking about life.
1: So my little dancing teacher's gone away. We had fun together. Nothing serious, but we did have a lot of laughs. I'll kind of miss her, though. Well, better get back to my reading. Haven't looked through this little old date book for quite a while. Let's see here. Maisie Parchman. No, she's out. She got married and settled down on a mink farm. looky here. Flora Bell Breckenridge. My old high school sweetheart. She was wonderful. Wonder if she's still engaged to that big grain merchant over in Charleville. Probably not. She's pretty flighty. Sure would be nice to see her again, though. We could go to a movie like we used to and take a ride, park up at... Say, maybe I ought to call her.
2: Oh, Harold.
1: Yes, Mother?
2: Look at this article in the evening paper.
1: Hmm?
2: It's about your old sweetheart, Flora Bell Breckenridge.
1: Flora Bell? Just thinking about her.
2: Yes. She's going to get married.
1: Oh.
2: Here's the article right here.
1: Let's see, Mother. Your society editor's spy in Charleville tells him that the lovely Flora Bell Breckenridge will soon be middle-aisling it with Willis Sider, prominent feed and grain man. Hey, hey.
2: Well, so little Flora Bell is finally getting married.
1: Yeah.
2: I remember when you two were pretty sweet on each other in high school.
1: Oh, we conjugated a few verbs together, that's all.
2: Well, I suppose her wedding makes you feel a little sad.
1: Sad? Not at all, Mother. Doesn't mean a thing to me. I'm just a happy bachelor.
2: That's good. I thought maybe with Theodora gone and Flora Bell going...
1: Yeah, don't worry about me, Mother. I'll have a wonderful time. I can relax at home nights or go out with the boys. There's old Doc Yak Yak, Pete the Marshal.
2: I'm glad you feel that way, Harold. I was afraid it might bother you. Your girls leaving you one by one.
1: No, what the heck? Who needs women? Let them go, Mother.
2: It's just like that old song, Harold.
1: Hmm?
2: Two by two, they go marching through.
1: What?
2: Sweethearts on parade.
1: Mother.
2: You can say farewell to your Flora Bell.
1: Zeke.
2: Sweethearts on parade.
1: I feel blue, Mother. Toodaloo. I think I'll take a walk. Hello, you old horse doctor. Just thought I'd come over and spend an evening with my old friend.
3: Oh, I guess you're kind of on the loose now. Theodora's gone and your old sweetheart Florabelle's getting married, I see.
1: Yeah, but who cares? It's more fun being a bachelor anyway. Well, what'll we do tonight, Doc?
3: Oh, we'll have a real exciting evening. We'll play checkers.
1: Checkers? Good.
3: I got the board right here. Here we are, Harold. You take the red, and I'll take the black.
1: Yeah, all right.
3: Yes, sir, we'll have more fun than a barrel.
1: Oh, my goodness, what's that goat doing in here, Doc?
3: Oh, Arthur loves to watch checker games. Don't you, Arthur? Oh, you have to watch him, though. He likes to eat your kings.
1: All right, Doc, let's get started.
3: You move first, Harry.
1: Okay, well, let's see. Think I'll move this one over here.
4: No.
1: Doc, does that goat have to breathe down my neck while I play? Stop kibitzing, Arthur.
3: Oh, come on, Harold. I've moved.
1: All right. Let's see. I think I'll move this one right here. Heaven's sake, will you please mind your own business, Arthur?
3: You better listen to him, Harold. He knows the right moves. He just seems to smell them.
1: He certainly does. Not so close, Arthur.
3: Your move again, Harry.
1: Well, this time I'm going to move this man over. I don't care what you say, Arthur. There.
3: You asked for it, Harry. Now watch this.
1: Oop, oop, oop. A triple jump.
3: I warned you, Harold. You should have listened to Arthur.
4: Doc, if Arthur's so smart, why don't you play checkers with him?
3: Oh, that's no fun, Harold. He always beats me.
4: Oh, goodbye. Yourself.

0: dock and that goat playing checkers. I'm glad I didn't stay there. Might have had to play the winner. Well, I think I'll see what Pete the Marshal's doing tonight. Hello, Pete, old pal.
1: Howdy, Harold.
0: Pete, how about us two happy bachelors spending the evening together?
1: Oh, I'm sorry, but I just can't tonight, Harold.
0: Oh, why not?
1: Well, I'm in love, boy.
0: Pete, when did this happen?
1: 2 p.m. yesterday afternoon. That's when I met Eloise Ziegenfuss.
0: Oh, my goodness.
1: It all began when I gave her a traffic ticket.
0: Ticket? Oh, for heaven's sake.
1: I declare love's doing funny things to me, Harold. Mm-hmm. This afternoon, I could hear bells ringing.
0: Well, so could I. There was a fire at the lumberyard.
1: See? There they go again.
0: That's the telephone.
1: Oh, excuse me, boy. Melrose Springs Police Station. Pete the Marshal speaking. Oh, hello, Eloise.
0: Oh, right.
1: It's Miss Ziegenfuss, Harry.
0: You certainly could have fooled me.
1: What's that, Eloise? Oh, sure you didn't. Harry, Eloise put that traffic ticket I gave her under her pillow last night. Ain't that sweet?
0: Very sweet.
1: What should we do tonight, Eloise? What's that? Go to a movie. And then have a soda. Then what? Oh, Eloise. Harold, you know what she wants to do after the movie?
0: No, what?
1: Go to her house and make raspberry jello.
0: Isn't that a doozy? It certainly is. Good night.

0: Good morning, Station KSJP. I'll connect you.
1: Good morning, Glory.
0: Oh, good morning, Harold. How are you?
1: What?
0: You must feel kind of sad with your old sweetheart, Floribel, getting married.
1: Sad? I do not. Why, it doesn't mean a thing to me.
0: Oh, I thought you two used to be real sweet on each other.
1: Well, we were in a way, Gloria. We were ready to make a down payment on a ring once. Floribel changed her mind, decided she'd rather have a mahjong set. Yeah, but that's all over, Gloria. Floribel is just a memory to me. Something in the past that'll never come back. Like ground round steak at 39 cents a pound.
0: Oh, well, I'm glad that you're not unhappy about her wedding, Harold.
1: Unhappy? Pooh. Doesn't bother me a bit.
0: Oh, I forgot. There's a letter here for you.
1: A letter? Let me see it, Gloria. Probably from one of my fans. Wants me to... Zoof. It's from Floribel.
0: What?
1: She's coming in on the bus from Charleville. She wants me to meet her.
0: She does?
1: Yes. She must have broken her engagement. See you later, Gloria. I'm going down to the bus station to meet Charleville. I mean, Floribel. Charleville. Oh, goodbye. Floribel's bus will be in any minute. Guess she's got to thinking about me again. Just couldn't go through with her engagement. Old irresistible Harold, that's me. Well, I'll just play a little hard to get. Kind of keep her guessing. Oh, there's the bus. A lot of people getting off. I wonder
2: what... Tootsie Roll!
1: There she is. Don't forget, Harold, be nonchalant. Wish I had a Murad.
3: Hello, you sweet little buttercup.
1: Ah. Hello, Floribel. Fancy meeting you here.
3: Well, Harold, didn't you get my letter?
1: Letter? Oh, yes, yes, I believe I did. Did you have a pleasant trip?
3: Oh, aren't you just a teensy-weensy bit glad to see your Floribel?
1: Keep firm, Harold. Well, Floribel, it's always nice to see an old friend.
3: Old friend? Silly boy. Harold?
1: Yeah?
3: I'm so glad to see you. Are you glad to see me?
1: Eef, what the heck? Guess I've held out long enough. I give in. Kiss me, Floribel.
3: Harold, aren't you ashamed trying to kiss a woman who's about to be married?
1: Huh? You're still going to get married?
3: Why, of course. I just came here to shop for my trousseau.
1: Your whoso?
3: But just because we're not sweethearts anymore, that doesn't mean we can't see each other.
1: Oh?
3: After all, we are adults.
1: We are? Oh, sure.
3: I know. We can be brother and sister. Won't that be nice?
1: Oh, swell.
3: And Harold, what do a brother and sister do when they meet after a long time?
1: Shake hands.
3: No, they kiss.
1: They do?
3: Why, of course, silly. It's all in the family.
1: But...
3: Here's a little old kiss from your little old sister for her little old brother.
1: He, old brother.

0: will return for the second act of our story, Honest Harold, in just a moment. 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And now back to Harold Perry as Honest Harold, the homemaker. Well, Honest Harold's old sweetheart, Floribel Breckenridge, has come back into his life, but only temporarily, for she's still engaged to her grain merchant in Charleville. Floribel and Harold have decided that they'll maintain a brother and sister relationship while she's in Melrose Springs.
1: Yeah.
0: It's afternoon now, and we find Brother Harold walking home from the radio station.
1: Didn't get much work done this afternoon. Kept thinking about Sister Floribel. This is ridiculous. I'll just put her out of my mind, that's all. I'll think of something horrible. My paycheck.
2: Oh, hello, Harold.
1: Oh, hello, Doc.
3: Howdy, boy.
1: Pete.
3: How are you today, brother?
2: Yeah, you sure got a cute sister, Harold.
1: Things certainly get around in this town. Look here, fellas. Floribel just came over here to find her trousseau.
2: Where'd she lose it?
1: This is no time for jokes, Doc, and believe me, that wasn't one. Now, I'd like to remind you both that Floribel is engaged to be married.
2: Oh, she's been engaged before, Harold.
3: She sure has. That's how they formed the Moose Lodge here. 10 fellas got together with a common interest. They'd all been engaged to Floribel.
1: You needn't explain it. Very funny.
2: Just a friendly warning, though, Harold. I'll tell you, I'd watch my step.
1: Fellas, I appreciate your concern, but you don't have to worry about me. It's all over between Floribel and me. She's just an old flame.
2: Yeah, but all it takes to rekindle an old flame is a little sparking.
3: Say, Doc, that was a doozy.
2: Why, thank you, Pete.
1: He gods Abbott and Costello.
3: Well, all I can say is, Harold, when you see Floribel, beware.
1: Yes, sir.
2: Well, Pete's right, Harold.
3: Yes, sir, just beware.
1: Okay, Pete.
3: Beware, boy. Hey, where are you off to?
1: I'm going to be where you'll never find me. Hope Mother's got dinner ready. That Pete and his beware. Nothing to worry about. Maybe I hadn't better see Floribel too much, though. Maybe I won't call her tonight. I'll just stay home.
4: Hello, Tootsie Roll.
1: Whoop! Floribel! What are you doing here?
4: Well, I dropped over to talk about my trousseau with your mother. Just thought I'd wait until you got home to say hello.
1: Oh, hello. Glad Mother's home.
4: And how's my big brother,
1: Fine.
4: Glad to see your little sister,
1: Yeah. Mother.
4: Floribel and I had such a nice visit this afternoon.
1: That's good, Mother. Well, Floribel, it's been nice seeing you. Here's your purse. Drop in again sometime.
4: Well, Harold, Floribel is staying for dinner.
1: Oh? Well, we'll just have a jolly little dinner then, the three of us.
4: The two of us, Harold.
1: The two of us?
4: Yes, son. I'm going to the Ladies' Aid supper. What? And Floribel offered to stay so you wouldn't be lonesome. Now, wasn't that sweet of her?
1: But, Mother, why don't you stay, too?
4: Oh, I have to go to the Ladies' Aid supper, Harold. I'm chairman of the potato salad committee. Here we are, Harold.
1: Yeah.
4: Isn't this nice? You and I being here all alone.
1: Uh-huh. Well, shall we have dinner?
5: Well, it isn't quite ready.
1: Oh. I think I'll go upstairs and clean my BB gun.
5: Oh. Can't we have a little talk?
1: Talk?
5: Well, you're my big brother, and I'd like to discuss my fiancé, Willis, with you.
1: Willis? Oh, all right.
5: Just think, before long, Willis and I will be married.
1: Yeah? Keep that in mind, sister.
5: Oh, Harold. When I cook that first dinner for my hubby, I just know I'm going to be so nervous. I'll probably do everything all wrong.
1: Well, he'll probably have a good
5: stomach.
1: Not
5: if I just had a little practice.
1: Huh?
5: Harold, I just got an idea.
1: Oh? What's that?
5: Why don't you be Willis?
2: Huh?
5: We'll play like we're married, and I'm cooking our first dinner at home.
1: Oh, beware.
5: We'll act the whole thing out. Now, you've just come home from work. You come in the door.
2: But...
5: Willis, darling, you come home to your little wife.
2: I have.
5: I'm going to give you a great big hug.
1: Hold it. Willis is coming in again.
5: Now, supper's almost ready. You just sit down in your easy chair, Willis.
2: All right.
5: Now, you just lean back and I'll sit on the arm of your chair here. Now, let me run my cool hand across your tired brow.
1: Zonk. I could grow into this part. Do that again, Florabelle.
5: All right.
2: Hello, Hank.
1: Oop.
2: Howdy, boy.
1: Hello, fellas.
2: Yeah, you sure look cozy. You sure do, brother.
5: Oh, he's not my brother anymore. He's my husband.
2: What?
6: You sure work fast, boy.
5: Don't you think we make cute newlyweds?
6: Harold, I told you to beware.
1: Yeah, but I didn't expect you to be here. Now, look, fellas, Florabelle and I were just pretending we were married.
5: Yes, yes. And I was just going to serve hubby his dinner.
2: Yeah, well, in that case, we'll be running along.
1: Good.
5: Oh, now, just a minute, gentlemen. Won't you stay for dinner, too?
1: Zoop.
2: Why, thank you. We'd be glad to.
1: But, Florabelle, we've only got 3 chops.
5: Oh, now, let me pie.
2: 3 chops, that's enough for us.
1: But...
6: Yeah, you can live on love, lammy pie.

0: I'm home.
1: Oh, hello, Mother.
0: Oh, I had a wonderful time at the Ladies' Aid. How was your dinner with Floribelle? Must have been a pleasant little twosome.
1: Well, it was a twosome till Doc and Pete came. Then it was gruesome.
0: Oh, were they here, too?
1: They sure were. They played Parcheesi with Floribelle while I did the dishes.
0: Well, it was awfully sweet of Floribelle to visit us before she got married.
1: Yes. Mother, I've been thinking it over, and I don't think I should see Floribelle again.
0: You don't?
1: No. I was pretty sweet on her once, and since she's engaged now, I don't want to start thinking about her that way again.
0: Oh, well, I understand, son, and maybe you're right. Good night, Harold.
1: Good night, Mother.
0: Now, don't stay up too late.
1: Okay. This is the best way, all right. Sure. Out of sight, out of mind. Oop. There's the phone. Floribelle. Well, I'll just say I can't see her. I'll be polite but firm. Hey, George, I've made up my mind, and nothing is going to change it. Hello?
2: Hello, Harold.
1: Floribelle, I've decided that we
2: should... Harold, I'm calling to say goodbye.
1: Goodbye?
2: I've decided to go home on the 11 o'clock bus tonight, so I guess we won't see each other again.
1: No, I guess not.
2: That is, unless you want to drive me to the bus station and tell me goodbye.
1: Floribelle, I don't think... I made my mind up. When I say no, it means... Yes, I'll pick you up in 5 minutes.

0: Well, here we are, Floribel.
1: Yes. I hope you didn't mind coming up here to Lover's Point just once more before I leave.
0: No, of course not.
1: Oh, Harold, remember when we used to come up here after the high school dances?
0: Yeah.
1: We'd sit here close together and watch the twinkling lights down below.
0: Mm-hmm. That light on the left is the bus station. Don't you think we better get down there?
1: Oh, we've got lots of time.
0: Uh-huh.
1: Let's turn on the radio like we used to.
0: All right.

0: Yeah?
1: How about singing for me just once more so I can carry the memory home on the bus?
0: On the bus? Well, all right.
2: Oh, speak to me of love.

0: That was thrilling.
1: Thanks. Well, shall we be going?
0: Harold, aren't you going to kiss me goodbye?
1: Well, I don't think I should, Floribel. After all, you're engaged. Wouldn't be fair to Willis.
0: But I'm not engaged.
1: Huh?
0: Willis called me this evening. He'd heard about me seeing you and he started laying down the law. What? So I told him if he was going to be unreasonably jealous, our engagement was off.
1: You did?
0: Mm-hmm.
1: Well, but I thought you were taking the bus back to Charleville.
0: Well, I was, but I won't if you want me to stay, Tootsie Roll.
1: Do I? Pucker up, Floribel. Yeah.
0: All right. Oh, by the way, Harold, don't you worry about Willis.
1: Why?
0: Why, that big old meanie said he was coming right over here and break you in two.
1: Zoink.
0: Harold.
1: Huh?
0: I'm puckered.
1: I'm tuckered. Let's go home.

0: Here's some news for high school graduates, especially the young men and women who are graduating this year. Let's talk about the United States Army's fine technical schools available to recruits in these times. 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Be sure to listen next week to the Harold Perry Show, Honest Harold, when Harold meets his jealous rival, Willis. The supporting players tonight included Jane Morgan, Parley Bear, Shirley Mitchell, and David Light.
1: Who did the goat?
0: And featured Gloria Holliday as Gloria and Joseph Kearns as old Doc Yak Yak.
2: Yeah, what a character.
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2: Yasha.
0: Honest Harold, created by Harold Perry, was written by Gene Stone, Jack Robinson, and Dick Powell.
2: Fine fellas.
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5: If there's one thing a peacetime Navy has over a wartime Navy, it's peace. The interrupted beep of a sonar doesn't start a cold sweat running down your chest. The sight of a bomber winging over your head doesn't make it tough to swallow air. Yes? A peacetime Navy has a lot of advantages and a lot of laughs, especially if you're riding a destroyer that's heading back to port after a five-month cruise. Of course, she just can't make enough knots. Waves keep getting in the way, and you try to push them aside with your bare hands. And then, as soon as radio gets us within 24 hours, in the mess room, the wardroom, and the sack, the chatter begins to hit a peak. Everybody listens and everybody waits for a turn to say something. Nothing important, just something.
6: I'm talking. So I said to this doll, baby, this is the last time I make Hawaii. The last chance you have to get in solid with the captain of the USS Come and Get It.
7: And she said to you, drop that.
6: Were you there, Caruso?
1: Ah, what difference does that make?
2: I'll let him finish this tin can docks tomorrow, and then who's he going to talk to?
7: Oh, he'll sign on again, Iowa, won't you, Smitty?
6: For the last time, Andy, I'm not shipping over. I'm going to take that pretty little discharge and duck it into the pocket of the loudest sports jacket in San Diego.
1: You going to keep blowing that foghorn all night?
6: You got any complaints, Caruso?
1: Yeah.
2: Oh, get off his back, Smitty. After all, the guy's going to be a father any minute.
6: Hey, that's right. What are we going to name him?
1: What do you mean, we?
2: Now, look, Caruso, we spent a 5 months cruise listening to your plans for Junior's future. The least we can do is have a hand in putting a tag on him.
7: Hey, how about a fancy name like Sheldon, huh?
6: What a thing to do to a baby.
1: No, he's got to have something special. Something with class.
6: Well, if it's class you're looking for, name him after me. If there's one thing I can't stand, it's jealousy.
1: You ought to see the name the black gang picked out. Percival. Imagine anything like that. Percival Caruso. I'd have to fight every kid's dad on the block.
2: Hey, how about a little poker?
6: The cards are in my locker.
2: Okay.
7: Look, Smitty, I've still got 2 years to go. If you don't ship over with me, what's going to happen to that garage we were going to buy?
6: We'll get it.
7: Oh, we both became ship fitters so we could learn something.
2: Hey, where are they?
6: Under that sports shirt.
2: Oh, it's a sports shirt.
6: Look, Andy, I can take this ship apart with my eyes closed. I learned everything the Navy could teach.
7: Yeah, but what happens to me? You bum around and spend all your dough.
6: I'll get more.

0: I learned everything the Navy could teach.
1: Yeah, yeah, but what happens to me? You bum around and spend all your dough.
0: I'll get more.
2: Hey, we gonna play poker or are you two gonna get married?
0: Deal the cards. Andy, in 2 days, people are gonna call me Mr. Smith. And I'm not gonna have to salute first.
2: You bring the matchsticks, Iowa?
3: Yep. Stud or draw?
0: Guts.
2: Yeah, big ones are worth $10,000 and the broken in half ones are worth $1,000.
1: Okay to sandbag?
0: Since when did we change the rules?
2: Since never. And no calling off debts from yesterday. I got you characters on the hook, and I mean to keep you there.
3: I never wilted a debt in my life. How much do I owe you?
2: Let's see. I owe $14,200,000.
3: You'll get it.
2: Andy?
0: Yeah?
2: $107 million even.
0: Shuffle, Iowa. I'll deal.
4: Now, Lieutenant Dawson.
2: And now we come to you, Smitty. A little debt you gotta settle before you become a civilian.
0: What a guy to owe money to.
2: A man's gonna have a kid must provide for his future. Now, you owe me the grand total of $51 million and the Solomon Islands.
0: I'll pay.
3: All right, you guys. Open for $1,000.
2: Raise 10.
3: Call?
0: I'm out. How many cards, Iowa?
3: Let me see. 3. Make them good.
0: Caruso?
2: 2.
0: What else? Andy?
1: I'm taking 1.
3: Check. You bet, Caruso.
2: 20,000.
0: Into the one card draw?
1: I busted.
3: Call a bet. So what do you got?
2: 3 big kings.
3: That beats 2 pair.
0: Andy, since I'm going to leave the Navy, I'm going to give you a little advice.
1: Now look, I'm doing all right.
0: You're going to end up a real poor sailor if you keep trying to fill inside straight.
2: Look, we playing and you giving lessons.
0: For the good of my pal, I'm going to tell him a story.
3: Hey, how about Marvin Caruso?
2: Stinks.
1: Ah, Smitty, I remember during the war playing with some Marines I pulled in inside straight. Broke the game, broke it wide open.
0: There was once a farmer who owned 3 farms.
1: Oh, Smitty.
0: 2 little ones and a big one.
3: I heard this one.
0: To continue, this farmer lost his 2 little farms trying to fill an inside straight. And he lost the big one when he filled it. Savvy?
1: Well, sure, only what about the game I broke wide open?
0: Go ahead, cure him. Dale Caruso.
2: Right.
3: Hey, you really going to take a discharge, Smitty?
0: You guys sure are hard to convince. I open for 10,000.
2: You haven't got 10,000.
0: Don't I still own Guam?
3: Oh, that's mine. You own Tinian.
0: Well, so I open for Tinian.
4: Now, hear this. All ship bidders report to the after deck.
1: Hey, that's us. Come on, Smitty, haul your tail.
0: Haul your tail. A fine way to talk to an almost civilian.
5: Well, just so no one starts knocking over our recruiting stations, let's understand each other. The Navy pays good, but not quite in those figures. However, a matchstick poker game helps to kill time and no one gets hurt. Well, the sea was calm. The sun was sitting high and our tin can was riding the waves like a baby's cradle. The ship's barber was getting a big play and the little black books were getting dusted off. We were still 3.5 hours out of port, but some of the guys were willing to jump over and race the ship in. Me? I'm betting on the sailors. Smitty was admiring his new sports shirt. Andy was brooding. Caruso was sweeping down and talking to himself. And Iowa was on duty in the radio shack trying to plaster a cowlick that wouldn't stay put.
3: Oh, well, I guess I just have to look like Van Johnson. Hey, Boats, how long you figure we're going to spend in port?
5: How should I know?
3: Well, you must have some idea.
5: 2 weeks, maybe. Only, don't quote me.
3: 2 weeks? Oh, man, I could be home in that time. A sailor suit in Iowa is worth a... it's not for us.
5: Some bunch of sailors this ship has got. You can't even wait till you get ashore.
3: Oh, now, Boats, you can't be that old. Hey, you could bowl on that sea, Boats, like a pool table.
5: The men wouldn't care if we had to go through a hurricane as long as we docked on schedule, Lieutenant.
3: Well, I'll check with the rest of the officers, Boats, but I don't think you'll find one dissenting vote. How does it look for leave, sir? Oh, pretty good, sailor. Yeah, this one's for us. Short but sweet. What's it about, Iowa? It's for the captain, sir. Take me a second to finish decoding it.
5: The captain going to get in that fishing trip, Lieutenant?
3: Yeah, I hope so. He's been...

0: casting across the mess. Caught 2 scrambled eggs and a cup of coffee at breakfast.
1: All finished, sir.
0: Yeah, thanks.
2: Well?
1: Just leave me be, Boats. I think I'm going to kill myself.
2: Listen, Ioway, this is no time for jokes. Was it a personal message or was it an order?
1: An order.
2: Well, don't sound so happy.
3: Would you like to know what kind of an order? Would you like to know the reaction it's going to get?
2: Well, let's say I'm vaguely interested. Like, if you keep me in suspense much longer, you'll be sweeping down for the next 4 years.
1: Well, get out the Bible, Boats, because when this hits the crew, blood is going to flow.
4: Now, this, Andy, this is what is known to us civilians as a sport shirt.
5: A sport shirt.
4: What do you think of it, Caruso?
6: I wouldn't wear that to a dogfight.
4: Neither would I. However, I intend to wear it on one of those Southern California beaches. I don't want to say that the women will go crazy, but for safety's sake, I'm going to carry a short club.
6: Oh, such modesty is more than I can take. You going right home, Andy?
7: No, first I'm going to spend a few days in Frisco, and then if we get a long leave...
4: Leave?
6: Yeah. Yes, Smitty, it's sort of a recreational period that the Navy gives us.
4: Oh, sort of a short discharge.
6: Yeah.
4: Which reminds me, when you guys get back to sea, back to those fascinating foreign ports, don't bother to send me any postcards.
8: Well, I see that everyone is in a happy mood.
6: Oh, perfect. We're so close to port that even Smitty looks good to me. And Ioway, that puts us awful close.
8: Yes, if there's one thing I like, it's to see my shipmates happy.
2: You guys sure look awful happy.
4: Say, what is with you two?
7: Hey, Smitty, some reason I got a hunch.
2: Didn't you tell him the good news, Ioway?
8: Oh, I thought I'd just let him stew for a while. Just until the captain passed the word.
7: Passed the word? What word?
6: I'll bet we're going to be tied up in the harbor for 24 hours. Of all the tough breaks.
7: How did I say that?
4: You were on duty in the radio shack, right?
6: Right.
9: Now hear this. This is the captain. We have just received orders to rejoin Task Force 7 for maneuvers. We will not put into port. We are heading directly for our rendezvous.
1: Welcome to the snake pit.
2: Might as well start unpacking.
6: I don't believe it.
4: But they can't do this to me. They can't. You guys rigged it. This is a gag.
2: It's no gag.
1: The captain has a sense of humor, but not that good.
4: You rigged it. Come on, you had your laugh.
1: I don't hear anyone laughing.
6: 3.5 hours from port, and this has to happen.
7: Right back where we started.
1: Hey, we could rechristen the ship the USS Moore.
4: Never mind the jokes, Ioway.
2: In the Navy, you follow orders. Even if you don't like them, you accept them and follow them.
6: And just when do they promote you to Admiral Boats?
2: So you get home a month later. Won't kill you.
4: Did you say a month?
1: To coin a phrase, we have had it.
4: A month?
2: We're going on maneuvers.
1: Well, they'll probably take pictures for the newsreels and everything.
6: I'm going to brain that guy.
7: The Boats, I've got a date in Frisco. She won't wait a month.
6: What about me? I'm going to be a father.
4: A father. A father. Anybody can be a father. I was going to be a civilian.

0: You know, not all of us can be members of the United States Navy or one of the other branches of the armed forces which defend our American democracy and way of life. But we can actively support our sailors, soldiers, Marines, and airmen by making donations of our own blood, which in many cases is the contribution of life itself. You see, the Department of Defense's supplies of dried human blood plasma have been gravely depleted by the demands of the Korean campaign and must be replenished to give the greatest degree of protection to our men in the service. The need is vital, for it's essential that an adequate supply be maintained at all times, ready for the immediate use of our military men in any given emergency. The Navy urges you to contact your nearest Red Cross office and ask where and when you may make your contribution of blood to our armed forces. Remember, when you make the gift of blood, you're making the gift of life itself to those who have defended and are defending the principles by which we live, the Armed Forces of the United States.
1: Out of port, and the captain got orders to turn her hard about and head for Cape Flattery and Task Force 7 rendezvousing off of Juan de Fuca. Well, there was plenty of griping, because when you got the smell of port hanging off the bow and you got to give her the stern, you got a right to gripe. However, in a couple of days, the serious complaints wore off, but the grumbling continued. They grumbled at 9 knots and at 14 knots. And then someone remembered that Smitty was a civilian, even though in name only. And the ride started.
2: How about it, Lieutenant?
3: Oh, I saw to it personally. I gave Cookie orders myself.
4: Lieutenant, don't think that I don't appreciate it, because I do.
3: Well, Mr. Smith, a civilian gets nothing but the best. And on this ship, that means breakfast in bed.
4: I'm glad that the officers have the right spirit towards us taxpayers. I might even put in a good word for you with Congress, Lieutenant.
3: Oh, well, thank you, Mr. Smith. And don't forget about the captain. A word in the right place would help him.
4: Got it already marked down.
5: Smitty, can I get you a pillow or a blanket, maybe?
4: Later, Andy. Ioway's going to read to me. However, you can fan me.
5: Oh, thank you.
4: Let's speak to the Pentagon about having these ships air-conditioned.
3: Are you sure there isn't something special you'd like for dinner? I could have Cookie make a baked Alaska.
4: Thanks, Lieutenant. I'll have one of my boys run in with my menu.
3: Fine. Now, if that's all, Mr. Smith, is it all right if I go back to my duties?
4: Run right along, Lieutenant.
3: Thank you. I'll drop around later to see that everything is to your liking.
4: Nice lad, that Dawson. Like the way he backed off backwards.
6: Sorry, I couldn't get the rose petals for you to walk on.
4: Oh, you just aren't trying, Caruso.
7: What would you like me to read? A little poetry, maybe?
4: An excellent idea. Huh? Something soothing and lyrical, like The Face on the Barroom Floor.
7: Yes, indeed.
1: Hold on the chatter for a second.
4: Ah, boats. Welcome to my simple home.
1: Thanks. I need a ship fitter. Smitty, come topside. Oh, I'm sorry. I almost forgot you were a civilian. Andy, Anson Brooks is in trouble. Get him squared away.
8: Probably the same thing. I told him not to jam that cabinet against the bulkhead, but he wouldn't listen.
4: Good man, that seaman. You made a sensible choice, Boats.
1: Hey, is he still carrying on?
6: You should have been here 5 minutes ago, Boats. Lieutenant Dawson was down to see Smitty. He bowed and everything.
4: I've got to do something for that boy.
1: Now I've heard everything.
4: In a little while, I'm going to give this tin can my own personal inspection, and things had better be
6: ship-shape?
4: Ship-shape. You sailors do have the quaintest expressions.
1: We took good care of Smitty. Real good care of him. We saw to it that he didn't have to move a finger. Didn't have to stand one watch, do one duty. He went right along with the laugh and really enjoyed it until he got so bored that he almost blew his top. We let him stew in his own juice and we'll let him fry until he was done on both sides, only the ship ran into a little trouble.
9: duties dovetailed right through mess, and the captain was having buckets of black coffee sent up to the bridge.
0: How long have we been in this pea soup, mister?
3: 11 hours, sir.
0: Well, I could run down the Empire State Building in this fog and never see it. Check with radar.
3: Yes, sir.
10: Anything on your scope, Ioway?
11: All clear, sir.
3: All clear, Skipper.
0: Thanks. How many men you got on lookout?
3: 4, sir. 1 forward, 2 in the nest, and 1 outside the bridge.
0: Check with the man on the bridge.
3: Yes, sir.
10: How's it look?
12: All clear. As far as I can see, that's no farther than the tip of my nose.
10: Keep your eyes open.
12: Aye, aye.
3: All clear, Skipper, although he can't see the end of the ship.
0: Down 2 knots.
10: Down 2 knots.
0: And hand me the phone. I want to talk to the men in the nest. I haven't seen a fog like this in Sicily.
3: Well, I was in the Aleutians. We had these on clear days.
0: Crow's Nest, bridge.
13: Crow's Nest, aye.
0: How's your visibility?
13: Not so good, sir. We can't even see the water line.
0: Let me know if it clears up any.
13: Yes, sir.
5: Did you call me, Smitty?
4: I wasn't talking to you. I was talking to the captain.
5: Night. Cold, wet. This fog is thick enough to serve.
4: As long as Cookie doesn't think of it, we're safe.
5: How much longer are we on lookout?
4: Until we're relieved. What a way to treat a civilian. I should be in a nice warm hotel, not chasing my tail on a tin can.
5: So you wait another 3 weeks, won't hurt you. If you can get to like it so much, you'll...
4: Andy, stop it.
5: I don't see anything where.
4: Sorry. This fog makes me jumpy. I keep seeing things that aren't there. He doesn't think anyone is nuts enough to be sailing the Pacific on a night like this, does he?
5: I used to live near a lighthouse in Massachusetts. Half the year I'd go to sleep listening to it.
4: I'd rather hear a radio.
5: Give $5 for some hot coffee. Cash!
4: Save your dough. We'll get relieved soon.
5: Time for a port?
4: Yeah. Bridge, Crow's Nest.
11: Bridge, aye.
4: All clear. Now, if that ain't a laugh, I never heard one.
0: What's the word, mister?
3: All clear, sir.
0: According to the last report, we're the only naval vessel scheduled in these waters.
3: How about commercial ships?
0: Yeah, that's what's worrying me. There's nothing scheduled, but there's plenty of uncharted...
14: Stop all engines!
10: Stop all engines!
14: In case I didn't make myself clear, mister, here's your answer.
9: Nobody could see what we hit, but whatever it was, it hooked onto our rudder, and the best we could do was float in circles. A check showed that we weren't shipping water, but we were a sitting duck if something came out at us out of the fog. All we could do was to keep the foghorn blasting and sweat it out. Well, finally, the night decided to end and the sun got high enough to burn its way through. The fog kissed us goodbye and we got a look at what we mixed with. The wreckage of an abandoned fishing trawler. A 50-footer flush with the sea, completely awash. Something we could have made matchsticks out of if she hadn't been loaded with fishing nets and if those nets didn't wrap themselves around the rudder and the port propeller.
0: Yeah, we haven't got a chance of shaking ourselves loose.
3: We're laced up tight, Skipper. The wheel is dead.
0: And the sea is cutting up. I don't like the smell of it.
3: Radio got a storm warning from the Aleutian.
0: That's all I need. You got a diver standing by?
3: Yes, sir.
0: Put him over the side.
10: You ready to go over, Delaney?
15: Aye, sir.
0: You handle his air, Dawson. I'll stay on the phone.
3: It shouldn't take him too long to cut us loose.
0: We haven't got too long.
15: I'm ready, sir.
0: All right, get into your helmet. Boats, get a standby man up here.
16: Aye, sir. Now, shipfitter Smith, report to fantail and full diving equipment.
0: Can you hear me, Delaney?
15: Yes, sir.
3: Ready here, sir.
0: You secure, Delaney?
15: Aye, sir.
0: Get over and see how fast you can get us loose. What do you see?
15: 40 miles in net. It's wrapped around the rudder in the port prop.
0: Think you can cut us loose?
15: Yes, sir. My knife can get through it. The sea is kicking me against the ship. It's getting rough.
17: Smith reporting, sir.
14: Stand by, Smith.
18: Oh, a civilian guest.
14: She's kicking up, sir.
18: How's it going, Delaney?
15: Slow. Ned keeps whipping around my lines. The more I cut loose, the more there seems to be...
18: Work as fast as you can, son.
14: Captain, he stopped taking air.
18: Delaney.
15: I'm caught, sir. The net has closed my air intake valve. Can't get my arms loose.
18: Don't lose your head. Smith, get over the side.
14: Delaney isn't taking anything, sir.
15: It's getting a little closer. I can't work free.
14: He can only last 5 minutes less now, maybe four.
18: What's taking Smith so long? Smith.
13: Smith here, sir.
18: How's it look?
13: He looks like a mackerel.
15: Hi, Smitty.
13: You sure got yourself in a jam.
15: Watch yourself.
13: Shut up. Save your air.
18: Smith.
13: The nets have wrapped him up like a Christmas package.
18: Yes, I know that.
14: About 3 minutes, sir.
18: Hold on, Delaney. Smith, you got to work fast.
13: I know, only...
18: Only what?
13: When the ship goes up, he swings away from me. Slams against the ship. I can't get to him until the stern swings down.
18: You're not making sense.
13: He's on a pendulum, and the nets are whipping around. If I get in too close, I'll be in the same jam.
15: I can't breathe, Smitty. I can't get enough air.
13: I'm trying, kid. I'm trying.
14: Less than 2 minutes, sir. He's breathing carbon monoxide now.
13: Sir, it'll take me 20 minutes to get him loose.
18: You have less than two.
13: Andy, can you hear me?
15: Yeah.
13: Listen, kid. I'm going to have to gamble. Understand me? Andy.
15: Garage. Diner with it?
13: Yeah, a diner, too. Now, listen.
18: Hurry, son. You haven't got much time.
13: Sir, he's gone limp. His air is about gone. I'm going to have to slice quick next time a wave swings in my way.
18: Be careful. Don't cut his hose.
13: He's my shipmate. Dice... Be there.
14: If he misses, sir, if he cuts that hose, Delaney's as good as dead.
18: He's as good as dead now, mister. Smith.
13: Here it goes. Missed him. Now I'm caught.
18: Smith.
13: I'm busy.
14: See, he's cutting up, sir. It's so choppy, the ship is beginning to spin.
18: Let it spin. I've got two men down there.
13: Pray, Captain. Pray, because...
18: You praying, Mr. Dawson?
13: Got it clean. Every time the ship comes up, pull.
14: He's taking air, sir.
18: Boat, start hauling that man up. Smith?
13: Yes, sir?
18: You've done a good job. Get us free.
13: Go away, shark. You were saying, sir?
18: I said hurry it up.
9: Come on, Caruso. Help me heave him aboard.
15: I got him.
9: All right, get that headpiece off. He's breathing, sir. Knocked out, but breathing.
18: Get him to the doctor. Smith, Delaney is all right.
13: I figured that, sir. It'd take an awful lot to kill him. Why, I remember a bar in Panama last year. I think it was called the Cairo.
18: The Cairo, huh? Sailor, that's off limits.
1: We got free, we got underway, and we joined the task force. In 3 weeks, we were full steam for San Diego, and the men were making plans for a good long liberty. As soon as we got close enough for ship to shore, the captain personally disconnected the phone. The men? Well, there was that lead.
19: So buy a beer! How did I know the stuff would snake around my hose? What am I, mind reader?
20: I should have left you hang. Of all the jerk things...
19: Okay, so tomorrow we dock and you get your discharge and we'll both be happy. Now let's forget it.
20: The way you talk, you'd think I'd been handled like a civilian these past 3 weeks.
19: You mean you shipped over?
20: Well, somebody's got to take care of this lunkhead. What's wrong now?
19: Well, I forgot to tell you, I got banged up inside when I was under.
20: Oh, no.
19: And Doc said if I wanted a medical discharge.
20: I'll kill him, so help me.
21: It happened. Hey, guys, it happened.
22: Hey, what's wrong with you, Caruso?
20: I got more important things.
19: Hey, can't you see Caruso's excited? Now listen to him.
20: First, I'm going to kill you.
21: I'm a father.
19: No!
21: Hey, that's Garibaldi Andrew Caruso.
20: Oh, boy.
21: It's 2 days old.
19: Great.
21: Only
20: what?
21: We got to think of another name.
20: But we spent 3 weeks doping out that one. What's wrong with Garibaldi?
21: For a girl?
1: The baby was promptly christened, and at the end of the party, we had to roll a few sailors into dry dock. It was a pretty good crew on that tin can. So good that some of my best men were grabbed, and I was loaded with kids so wet behind the ears, I almost retired. However, I resisted the temptation and kept sailing. Bumped into a shipmate in Mozambique, another in Panama, and heard a story from a guy in Cairo. It seems there was a sailor on a desert island, only he wasn't exactly alone. You see... What was that, Skipper?
2: Aye, aye, sir. Save it for the wardroom, sir.
1: Well, if you ever happen to drop into the chief's quarters,

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1: The National Broadcasting Company, in cooperation with the United States Navy Recruiting Service, has brought you another in the series of dramatic incidents based on the facts and files of the United States Navy. In today's story, in boats was Arnold Robertson. And the cast included Lyle Sudrow, Michael O'Day, John Gibson, Casey Allen, Ross Martin, and Grant Richards. The program was written and directed by David Harmon and produced by Chick Vincent and Cy Levine. Jack Costello speaking. Tune in again next week at this same time when the National Broadcasting Company will once again present...
0: Now hear this!
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fiery horse with the speed of light, a cloud of dust, and a hearty, "Hi-yo, Silver!" The Lone Ranger.

0: With his faithful Indian companion, Tonto, the masked rider of the plains led the fight for law and order in the early days of the western United States. His strength and courage were always on the side of right against might. No man could match his daring and resourcefulness, and nowhere in the pages of history could one find a greater champion of justice. Return with us now to those thrilling days when the West was young. From out of the past come the thundering hoofbeats of the great horse Silver. The Lone Ranger rides again.
1: Come on, Silver! We're heading south! Hurry, old

0: One evening, young Mark Weaver found his mother in a mood he could not understand. The dishes from their supper had been washed and put away. The lamp had been lighted in the living room of their small ranch house, and Sarah Weaver had seated herself beside it with an open book. But the book, Mark soon discovered, was not holding his mother's attention, and he was aware that from time to time she gave him a secret look of appraisal. Without understanding why, he felt relief when at last the book was closed, and his mother rose to her feet.
1: Ready to turn in, Ma? Ma, I asked if you was...
2: I heard you, son.
1: Thought for a second you was deaf. I was...
2: Wait.
1: Huh?
2: Mark, you're 20. Almost 21.
1: Oh, sure.
2: How much do you weigh?
1: What?
2: Please answer me, Mark.
1: Well, now, that's a funny question to ask. What do you want to know?
2: How much do you weigh?
1: 175.
2: You're husky.
1: You bet I am.
2: Are you a good shot, son?
1: Say, what are you...
2: I asked you, are you a good shot?
1: Ma, what in thunder are you getting at?
2: Please answer me first.
1: Well, gosh, you ought to know whether I am or not.
2: It's hard for a woman to know. Do the men think you are?
1: Well, yeah. I'm better than most fellows, I reckon. But why...
2: Come.
1: Huh?
2: I want to show you something.
1: Show me something?
2: Yes.
1: Say, you're acting funny tonight, Ma. You feeling all right?
2: I feel all right.
1: Then what are you asking all these...
2: My keys. Where are they?
1: To the desk here?
2: Yes.
1: Ain't that them hanging from your apron pocket?
2: Oh.
1: Golly, that's a drawer you've always kept locked. What's in it, huh?
2: I'm going to show you. Here.
1: Say, ain't they beauties? Ma, where'd you get a hold of a pair of irons like these?
2: They were your father's.
1: Yeah?
2: They were made for him in the East by Alexander Prouty. He was a famous gunsmith.
1: Oh.
2: Here are your father's gun belts. And these were his holsters.
1: Sure done himself proud, didn't he?
2: Your father liked good things.
1: Ma?
2: Yes?
1: That all you got hid away in this drawer?
2: That's all.
1: Then why they kept it locked up so tight for all these years? Gosh, ever since I was a young'un, I can recollect wondering why that drawer weren't never open.
2: It's never been time to show you before.
1: Huh?
2: Son, I've told you many times about the wagon train that brought us west. About the Indians who attacked the train.
1: Uh-huh.
2: I've told you how you and I were the only ones to come through that attack alive. I've let you believe your father was killed as the others were killed.
1: Ma, I don't savvy.
2: He wasn't.
1: What?
2: 3 days before the attack, he rolled away with a man who was his bitterest enemy.
1: Well, I...
2: Let me finish. I tried to prevent it. I warned him that man would kill him if he could.
1: Gosh.
2: He wouldn't listen. And he wouldn't explain why he had to go. Your father was never seen alive again.
1: He was murdered?
2: If he hadn't been, he would have returned to me.
1: And the fellow that done it?
2: Disappeared also. Until finally...
1: Huh?
2: I found him. 2 years ago. He doesn't know I found him. Most likely he doesn't even know I'm alive. He lives many hundreds of miles from here. I haven't seen him, and he hasn't seen me.
1: Then how do you know
2: where he is?
1: Yeah.
2: Friends have told me. I've had friends searching the West for him all this time.
1: Why ain't you never told me this before?
2: Because I had to wait until you were old enough and strong enough and clever enough to hold your own with grown men.
1: You mean...
2: You must pay him back.
1: The skunk?
2: With your father's own gun.
1: I'll do it.
2: And as soon as you can. I've waited long enough. I don't want to wait longer.
1: Ma, just tell me two things.
2: Yes?
1: Where does this polecat live?
2: He has a ranch outside Long Prairie in Texas.
1: And his name?
2: Is Job Clark.
1: Job. Job Clark.
2: You'll do it, son. You'll do it for your father.
1: Ma, I reckon I'll turn in. I reckon I'd better get some sleep.
2: You'll do it?
1: I'll leave before sunup tomorrow.

0: Whoa, boy, whoa. 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Howdy, stranger.
1: Whoa, whoa, boy, whoa. Whoa there, whoa. Morning, young feller.
0: Sorry to stop you, but I'd like a little information.
1: Yeah?
0: This the way to the Bar C Bar Ranch.
1: Ain't acquainted around here, huh?
0: I've come quite a spell. Been on the trail for near 2 weeks.
1: Well, if you're headed for Job Clark's place, you ain't got much further to go.
0: No?
1: Just keep straight ahead till the trail forks. Then head your cayuse up the one that turns left. You'll see Job's buildings just a couple of miles on beyond.
0: Thanks, mister.
1: Welcome. Get up, fella. Get up there, boy.
0: That old fella. We're just about to the end of our trail. Come on, boy. Let's keep her going. We've got us a job to do.

0: Drink up, Silver, old fella. We'll be riding on shortly. Looks like Scout was thirsty too, Kemosabe.
1: Him plenty thirsty, huh?
2: Come a long way, Mask Man?
0: We have, Job. We've been in New Mexico.
2: Yeah?
0: But we weren't so far away that we hadn't heard you plan to sell your place, Job. I've been wondering why.
2: Friend, I'm kind of glad you asked.
0: Yes?
2: Maybe I'm wrong. Maybe the way I feel about things ain't the way I ought to. But I can't help it. There ain't a soul alive I can feel free to tell the truth to outside of you and Tonto. You see, I ain't forgot the time you fellas saved me when them land sharks almost got my place.
0: Anything you tell us in confidence, Job, will remain a secret.
2: I know. Well, look, Masked Man, what would you say if I told you Job Clark ain't my real name?
0: I'd say quite a few others have taken new names when they arrived in the West.
2: Well, it's so. Back east, my handle was Weaver. Mark Weaver.
0: Yes?
2: Well, I got in some trouble. A polecat named Job Clark, the name I'm using now, killed a feller in an argument. But the way it turned out, the law back there figured I was guilty.
0: I see.
2: I had a wife and a young'un and a good job. The kid, named after me, weren't hardly a year old yet. But we had to light out. We joined up with some folks going west in a wagon train.
0: I never knew you had a family.
2: Well, of course, when I took the name I'm using now, I couldn't let on about them.
0: But what happened to your wife and boy?
2: Injuns attacked the wagon train crossing Nevada. I heard the story afterwards. Weren't one of them folks left alive.
0: Heard the story afterwards? But I thought you said
2: that... I was with them wagons? Well, I was. Up till just a little while before the massacre. Then who do you suppose came riding into camp?
0: I couldn't guess.
2: Job Clark. The polecat to blame for that killing.
0: Oh.
2: He'd learned the law was on my trail. Found where I was going and come to warn me. You see, he was scared of a trial. Afraid if I was picked up and tried in court, maybe it'd come out I weren't guilty after all. It suited him a heap more for me to stay free, so as the law'd always go on blaming me.
0: I understand.
2: And me, on the other hand, I couldn't take the chance of being arrested neither. Maybe the truth wouldn't come out, you savvy? Then where'd I be?
0: You're in a bad place.
2: Well, I did the only thing I could. I left camp with Job, planning to hide out in the hill till it was safe to show myself again.
0: And then what happened?
2: We met up with the same war party that must have got the wagon train later. Job was killed. I got away.
0: I believe I can finish it for you. Soon after that, he learned the wagon train had been wiped out. Your wife and son were dead. Job was dead also. Your course was obvious. You took Job's name. Perhaps whatever identification he carried as well, and went on alone. All record of your real identity gone. The law completely fooled, and your own safety assured. Is that the way it was?
2: Friend, that's just the way of it.
0: But what's that got to do with your selling out now, just when you've made this ranch a success?
2: Ain't nobody to leave it to.
0: You mean that...
2: Everybody knows me now. I'm Job Clark. If I was to cash in my chips, it'd be Job's folks back east that'd benefit by it.
0: I see.
2: And I haven't no real kin of my own. So I've been thinking about it. I'm going to sell this place for cash. Have to take a loss on it, of course, but that can't be helped.
0: I suppose not.
2: And then I'm going to live on that cash. When my day finally comes, won't be much of that cash left, neither. And everything will come out just about even. What do you think?
0: I think you're wrong.
1: Not true.
0: I think if you did that, Job, you'd be one of the unhappiest men in Texas. You enjoy working. You're proud of your place. You've gotten real pleasure out of fighting to build it up. Sell out, retire, live at ease on what you collect, and all that'll be gone.
2: Yeah, I know.
0: You've told me your story, Job, and I can understand why you feel as you do. But think it over again. And in the meantime, Tata and I'll stay in the district. We'll call again to learn what you've decided. And I hope you decide as you should. This district needs men of your type.
2: Well, I'll think about it.
0: Do that. Ready, Tonto?
1: Huh?
0: We'll find a place to camp. Joe, we'll see you later.
2: Adios.
0: Come on, Silver.
1: Get him up, Scout.
2: There goes the two finest hombres I ever met up with. Even if the one does wear a mask, the other's a redskin. I wait. Now, who's this?
3: Howdy!
4: Whoa, boy, whoa. Over there. I'm looking for a gent named Job Clark. You him?
3: Uh-huh. Looking for a job, young fella?
4: Reckon you don't savvy who I am.
2: Huh?
4: I've got a job, and I'm here to do it. I'm Mark Weaver.
2: What's that you said?
4: Thought you'd recognize that handle. You ought to. It was my paw's name, too. You killed him.
2: Hey.
4: And I'm here to pay you back.
2: I thought you'd been killed by the Indians.
4: I wasn't, though.
2: You ain't lying to me? You really are Mark Weaver?
5: Oh, sure you are. I'd recognize you any place.
4: You're older than I am. Likely you're slower on the draw. I'm going to give you first chance at your irons.
2: Wait, you don't savvy.
4: No?
2: If you're Mark Weaver, then I'm your...
4: Your what?
2: Just a second. Marshal, what do you want?
6: Come to see you about something, Joe.
2: Huh?
6: In private. Come here.
2: But, Marshal, I just...
6: I said come here.
2: Mark, you'll have to excuse me for just a second.
4: I'll wait.
2: How come you rode up to the house without letting anybody know, Marshal?
6: I had my reasons.
2: What do you want?
6: Joe, my office just got a letter from the law back east.
2: Huh?
6: Seems as if they're sort of curious about you back there.
2: I don't get it.
6: Seems as if once quite a spell ago, a fella back east was killed.
2: Sounds reasonable.
6: Uh-huh. But he was killed by a gent named Weaver.
2: And
6: the law aims to know if you and that gent called Weaver ain't one and the same.
2: You're loco. I ain't.
6: What are you looking at that kid for?
2: Marshal, you wouldn't savvy.
6: Huh?
2: But if ever a fella played in bad luck, that hombre's me.
7: The curtain falls on the first act of our Lone Ranger drama. Before the next exciting scenes, please permit us to pause for just a few moments.

0: Now to continue our story. While the United States Marshal confronted the bewildered rancher, young Mark Weaver watched them curiously from a distance. Then, as if abruptly making up his mind, he gave his guns a hitch and approached.
1: You a lawman?
2: I am.
1: Want this gent for something?
2: Wouldn't surprise me none if I did.
1: Well, you ain't gonna get him.
2: What's that?
1: You heard me, mister. I don't know what you want him for, and I don't give a hoot. For 2 weeks, I've been riding a right dusty trail. I've been real anxious to get here. There's been times I went without grub and water both for it. So that being the case, ain't nobody gonna cheat me out of getting what I come for.
2: Just what did you come
1: to
2: for?
1: To drill this coyote.
2: Huh?
1: He killed my paw.
3: Oh, gone it, how could I?
2: When what?
3: Oh, thunderation. No matter what I say, I'm in bad just as much the one way as the other.
2: I'm arresting you on suspicion.
1: Like fun you are. Job Clark, you better go for your irons.
3: Nothing. Marshal, you ask for it. Take it.
1: Hey, what are you doing?
3: And you'd better follow him.
1: You, hey!
3: I'm right now.
1: Doggone, get off of me!
4: I couldn't help it, he shoved me.
1: Drill the pole,

0: I was just thinking, Tanta.
1: What about?
0: There's Job Clark, one of the most fortunate men in the district, and he doesn't realize it. No worries, except that he's worrying about what'll become of his ranch when he's gone.
2: Hey,
1: fire there! It's
0: Joe. What's up? Hold it, Tanta.
1: Hold it.
0: I wonder what he thinks is wrong now. He's certainly pressing that horse.
1: Him right heap fast.
0: Something wrong, Joe?
3: Plenty! Wait till you hear. Oh, hold on. Hold there. Hold, boy.
0: What's the matter?
3: Brass Band, you just listen.
0: Yes?
3: My boy showed up.
0: What's that?
3: It's him, all right. Ain't no doubt of it.
0: Then he wasn't killed in that Indian attack.
3: Couldn't have been.
0: Job, I'm as glad as you are to hear it. Congratulations.
3: Congratulations? The boy wants to drill me.
0: What?
3: He don't know I'm his paw. He thinks I'm really Job Clark.
0: Then tell him the truth.
3: But I can't.
0: Why not?
3: The United States Marshal's at the ranch.
0: But what?
3: Somehow the law's got a notion my name's really Weaver. And if I admit I am, I'll be took east to hang.
0: And if you insist you're Job Clark, your own son will try to shoot you.
3: Friend, what in tongue am I going to do?
0: It's a problem.
3: A problem? Masked man, it's a doggone catastrophe.
0: Come.
3: Huh?
0: We'll find a place to camp and talk this over. Come on, Silver.
1: Get him up, Scout.
3: Get up, boy. Get up.

0: think of what I've suggested, Job? Are you willing to try it?
1: Well, it's a chance, all right.
0: You want to remember this.
1: Yeah?
0: The marshal isn't positive that you're Mark Weaver. He wanted to arrest and hold you merely on suspicion. Which means, in turn, that the law back east can't be positive. If it had been, it would have written the marshal to that effect, and the marshal would have made an outright accusation.
1: Yeah, I guess that's so.
0: If the marshal is given any excuse at all to believe that the authorities in the east were mistaken, he'll refuse to arrest you. After all, it isn't his case. He won't be anxious to lay himself open to what may be a charge of false arrest just to please men he's never seen.
1: Yeah.
0: So we'll give him that excuse and more. If you'll do exactly as I've told you.
1: Friend, maybe you've got me wrong. I ain't questioning your scheme so much. Fact is, I'm as certain as you are that it'll turn the trick.
0: Then what's your objection?
1: I just hate like sin to see you get in wrong on account of me.
0: And what are friends for if they can't help each other when help is needed, Job?
1: But the marshal will think you're a crook.
0: Which doesn't matter.
1: But I
0: can't. Because once he'd seen this mask, he'd most likely believe that anyway. If that's all that's making you hesitate, Job, forget it.
1: Well, I'm satisfied, Mask Man, if you are.
0: And that's settled. Tonto, how soon can you leave?
2: Tonto go now.
0: Immediately? But how about supplies?
2: Get them on way. Here, Scout.
0: Very well. You should be back in about 3 weeks. Job and I will plan our own action accordingly.
2: Tonto, hurry.
0: Good. We're depending on you, Kemosabe. We know you won't fail us.
2: You not be afraid. Get him up, Scout. Get him up. Get him up.
1: Friend, this will make the second time you've helped me out.
0: Well?
1: I'm just hoping there'll never have to be a third.
0: But don't anticipate troubles, Job. You have enough as it is.
2: Here, Silver.
1: Hey, you leaving too?
0: I told you I'd have to find your son.
1: Oh, yeah.
0: It may as well be now as later. Wait for me, Job. I'll be back before nightfall.
1: Right.
0: Come on, Silver. Hurry, old fellow.

0: Over that hook.
1: Hey, your mask.
0: Yes.
1: What'd you stop me for? What do you want with me?
0: Only to give you a message.
1: What?
0: You came here looking for Job Clark.
1: How'd you know that?
0: That's my business. You found him and he escaped.
1: Say, you know where he is?
0: I do.
1: Where? You tell me, Masked Man, where?
0: No.
1: Why, you... Hey.
0: Want to complete that draw, Mark?
1: Golly. Fast as lightning, almost.
0: Drop that gun back and listen to me.
1: What'd you want to say?
0: Just this. Don't waste time looking for Job, because you won't find him until he's ready.
1: Ready? Ready for what? When'll that be?
0: In about 3 weeks.
1: But don't you...
0: In 3 weeks, he'll be at his ranch house. He'll be expecting you. Don't leave the district.
1: You think I would before I finish what I come here for?
0: I don't know. I'm just telling you.
1: Well?
0: But for the present, that's all I'm telling you. You'll have to be content with that.
1: And how do I know he won't use them 3 weeks to get clean away?
0: And give up his ranch, everything he owns?
1: Well...
0: That doesn't make sense. Adios. Let's go, old fellow.
1: Hey, just a second.
0: Come on, boy.
1: Well, I'll wait. And if this is just a trick for Job to get away, I'll hunt him down again if it takes a year. Get up, boy. Get up. Get up there.
2: Masked Man, 3 weeks are almost up. Ain't it just about time? Don't you think we ought to go through with the rest of our scheme?
0: Don't get impatient.
2: But it's almost...
0: Another day or two and Tonto will be back. And then it'll be time to act.

0: Marshal, what in tongue get you riding out to Job's place again today for?
1: You can go back to town if you want. You don't have to be along.
0: My gosh, ain't it plain enough that Job's let out? How long ago was he got away?
1: Well, it was on a Monday. This is Friday. It was just about 3.5 weeks ago.
0: Now, then he's gone. You can take my word for it.
1: That's all I'm going out there for, is to make sure. Then I can write that fella back east and tell him so.
0: Well, you can...
2: Hold up! What are you...
3: A masked man.
2: I said pull up.
0: You?
3: Hold my hand.
2: No, that hurts. Stay around. Head for town if he wants. My business is with the marshal here.
0: Say, you can't do
2: on
0: that.
2: On your way.
3: Don't shoot again. I'm coming. Get up, fella. Get along. Get out of there. Go on.
1: Oh, your business is with me, huh, masked man? What business a crook like you got?
2: Out of that saddle.
1: Look here,
2: out
1: mister.
2: Out of that
1: don't...
2: saddle, marshal, before I blast you out.
1: All right. Now what?
2: You're wondering why I stopped you.
1: Sure I am.
2: Has it occurred to you that I might be a friend of one of the men you sent to jail, Marshal?
1: Snake Jensen.
2: I won't say.
1: You're a part of snakes.
2: Perhaps.
1: He sent you to get me.
2: Turn around.
1: Huh?
2: Turn around and start walking toward that tree. And walk slowly. Don't try to make a break for it.
1: I won't.
2: You do like
1: I... You're just looking for the chance to shoot me in the back. I know Snake and I know the breed of skunks he rides with.
2: You do as I say, Marshal. And you'll take what's coming to you.
1: Like thunder, I will. If you're going to drill me, do it now. I'll...
2: Good. You're asking for it. All right.
3: Pull that trigger, masked man. I'll send you to glory.
2: Who?
1: Job Clark.
3: I heard what you said.
4: He was going to drill the marshal. Well, you can change your mind about that right now.
2: If I finish him, it'll be as much to your advantage as to mine. Stay out of this.
3: Don't move.
2: I know the marshal's been looking for you. I know he wants to jail you. Let me pull this trigger and
4: he'll... the marshal has against me can't be helped. But I ain't going to see nobody shot down without a chance.
2: Then it looks like a draw. I have the marshal covered, and you're covering me.
4: And if you don't shoot, I won't.
2: I don't see much choice.
1: Job, thanks a heap. Gosh, I thought there for a second I was a goner for sure.
4: That's all right, Marshal.
1: Oh, it hurts like anything to think that just the same I'll have to jail you after this.
4: Because you figure I'm that hombre you mentioned?
1: Yeah.
4: Just a second. Hi there, Mark. Come here.
5: I'm coming.
1: That's the fellow was out to drill you the other day.
4: Still aims to, but he's willing to put it off for a bit. Mark, tell the marshal who you are.
5: My name's Mark Weaver.
1: You claim to be the hombre I'm after?
4: Nope. He's that fellow's son.
1: Oh.
5: I can prove I am, Marshal, if you got any doubts.
1: I'll take your word for it. Hey.
4: Well?
1: But if this fellow was out to drill you, Job, for shooting his pa, then it's sure a sin a cinch that you can't be the hombre I want.
4: I thought you'd see the point.
1: Doggone Job, I'm glad to learn that. The law back east must have been local.
4: Uh-huh. Must have been.
1: And you can believe me, Job, just as soon as I get back to town, I'm going to write and tell him so.
4: Fine.
1: I'll take this masked man along.
2: You seem to forget, Marshal, that I still have you covered.
1: Oh.
4: I still got you covered, masked man. I tell you what. Let the marshal go, and I'll let you go.
2: Fair enough.
4: Better get going, Marshal.
1: Job, I owe you plenty, and I won't forget it. Don't you worry about them fellas back east, none at all. I'll tell them they're clean off the trail. So long.
4: Get it. Well, masked man?
2: Job, you played your part perfectly.
5: Just one second.
4: Yes?
5: I helped you out, and I got you off the marshal's trail. But it wasn't to do you no favor. It was to save you for myself, and I told you so at the time.
4: I'll tell you.
5: And now I'm settling with
2: you. Hold on there.
5: Let go of me. Let go. Let me shoot this gun.
6: Don't shoot.
5: Ma.
6: Son, this is your father.
5: What? How in thunder did you get here?
2: Me bring her.
5: But I don't understand.
6: Tonto's told me everything, son. You'll understand soon enough. Your father thought we were dead. He took Job's name. Oh, Mark, I never thought I'd see you again.
4: Mark? Huh? Oh, me. So used to being called Job, honey. I didn't hardly know who you meant. Sarah, some mighty strange things have happened. But I reckon it won't take long to straighten them out again.
6: I'm so happy, Mark. So happy.
4: So am I, Sarah. And we've got just one fellow to thank. The Masked Man.
2: Come on, Silver. Get him up, Skull.
3: Hail, Silver!

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5: Andy, you know what that music says?
6: Yes, sir, Amos. That music say good health to all from Rexall. The Amos and Andy Show, written by Joe Connolly, Bob Mosier, and Bob Ross, featuring Ernestine Wade, Johnny Lee, Amanda Randolph, Verna Felton, Leo Cleary, Will Wright, Byron Kane, Jeff Alexander's music, yours truly, Harlow Wilcox, and starring radio's all-time favorites, Freeman Gosden and Charles Carell. Amos and Andy.
5: 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Well, like all women, the Kingfisher's mother-in-law is anxious for her daughter and son-in-law to get in the social swim and meet the right people. So naturally, there was quite some excitement around the Kingfisher's apartment when an engraved invitation came in the morning mail. An invitation for a formal affair given by the social leaders, the J. Worthington DePeisters.
7: Oh, Sapphire, ain't this wonderful? Oh, you just have to go. Why, Mrs. DePeister is head of our junior league.
8: I don't care if she's the head of the National League, we ain't going. I put my feet down.
7: Oh, we'll just have to go. The DePeisters is real blue blood.
8: I don't care if they bleeds in Technicolor, we ain't going. This time I really put my feet down.
7: Mr. DePeister is worth over $200,000.
8: I just picked my feet up. When is we attending this lovely affair?
7: This Thursday. Now, daughter, I want you to have a complete new outfit. I want you to be like I was. While at a formal affair, when I walked in, people turned their heads.
8: Yeah, right to the wall.
7: What'd you say?
8: I say, you gotta get something that's right for fall. Wait a minute, Sapphire need new clothes. Yeah, what about me? That old tuxedo of mine is really straining at the seams. The last affair I went to, I made the mistake of laughing at one of the jokes. I laughed once and that tuxedo ripped right up the back. Yeah, I tell you, if that joke had been any funny, I would have been arrested.
7: George, a man don't need a lot of new clothes. I know this old goat. He wants to get dolled up so the young girls will make goo-goo eyes at him.
8: There's a woman for you. Fella's wife is always spending money on expensive clothes, jewelry, furs, imported perfume, and nobody says a word about it. But let a man go out and have his shoes half-soled, and she accused him of having another woman.
7: George, I think I'll get a nice taffeta evening gown. I love them big, wide skirts that has a rustle to them.
8: Yeah, well, I ain't squandering no money. If rustling is all you was worrying about, you can wear your old evening dress and put some paper bags underneath.
7: Now, listen here, you old skinflint. My daughter is going to this affair looking right. Mama's right, George, and you better do something about this. You understand? And you better do it quick, you old bald-headed tightwad. I'll help you with supper in the kitchen.
8: What a pair. No matter what happens, I know nothing ain't gonna scare me this Halloween.
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0: Bonton Show is a high-class department store, Kingfish. You say we come down here to buy evening dress for Sapphire, huh?
1: Oh, yes, Andy, like I say, her and the old lady jumped all over me, so I draw $30 out the bank, and I'm going to break down and buy a nice evening gown.
0: Yeah.
1: Cause I don't know whether it's throwing money down the drain or not. Trying to chic up Sapphire is like putting a high hat on a goat.
0: Well, at least you'll be stepping out with high-class peoples like the DePeisters. Say, you know it smells nice in this store?
1: Oh, that's from the perfume counter over there, isn't it?
0: Mm-hmm. I ain't smelled nothing this sweet since down on the farm when we used to smoke hog livers.
1: Well, I want to get Sapphire a nice evening dress. This looks like one of the women's departments through this archway here.
0: Yeah, got a sign over the door there. M-A-T-E-R-N-I-T-Y. Maternity shop.
1: Oh, yeah, maternity shop. This is the place where you buy dresses for older women. They shop here after a woman has reached her maternity, that's what it is.
0: Well, they sure got a lot of dresses on the racks here, ain't they? Look at that.
1: Yeah, look at here, will you? Well, hey, here's the size right here. 36. Yeah, I'll take this one off the rack and hold it up. Mm-hmm. This is the biggest 36 I done ever seen.
0: Yeah, that's something, all right. Yeah, look at the way it's made here. You know, Kingfish, they must get some old ladies in here built like avocados, you know what?
1: Yeah, good-looking thing, ain't it, Anna? Yeah. Wait a minute, here comes the sales lady here.
2: How do you do? Something I can do for you?
1: Yes, ma'am. I'd like to buy a dress for my wife. This is her size right here.
2: Oh, very well. And just when is the big event?
1: Tomorrow night, 8:30 till 12.
2: 8:30 till 12?
1: Yeah, we just found out about it yesterday. I didn't know about it myself till I got an announcement in the mail.
2: You're the woman's husband and you were notified of it by mail?
1: Yes, ma'am.
2: I guess you and your wife aren't the gabby sort.
1: Now, I think this one will do right here.
2: Well, really, I think it's a little late to be buying a dress like this. After all, well, your wife won't want to be wearing it in the hospital.
0: Oh, no, lady. This ain't going to be in no hospital.
1: Oh, no, this is going to be in the YMCA gym. They're decorating for the occasion, you see.
2: Excuse me, but could I speak to you a moment alone?
1: Certainly, yes, ma'am. I'll come
0: with you. They're whispering over there in the corner. Wonder what they're talking about. Well, here come the Kingfish back. What'd she say, Kingfish?
1: Never mind, Andy, but I tell you one thing. Them birds and bees sure come a long way since I went to school.
0: Well, Kingfish, that wasn't a bad evening dress we got, Sapphire, once we found the right department.
1: Yeah, well, I went overboard and spent $19.95 for it. I think I got something she's going to like, though.
0: Yeah, it ain't a bad dress. But tell me this, is you sure the women's is wearing those mutton sleeves anymore?
1: Oh, sure. And I told them to wrap it real pretty in the box and everything. The sales girls say we can pick up the dress at the will call desk.
0: Yeah, well, we... Well, here we is. The will call desk, right here.
1: Here, Sapphire's dress already wrapped up here.
0: Wait a minute. Wait, don't you think you ought to wait till somebody comes and tells us if this is the right package?
1: Oh, certainly it's the right box.
0: Yeah, but Kingfish...
1: Oh, come on, Andy. I won't get my tuxedo over to the cleaners. See if they can do something about ungreening the lapels on it.

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1: Well, let me get on in the house here. I hope Sapphire and Mama like that $19 dress I took home this morning.
2: Oh, darling, you're here. Oh, you wonderful, wonderful man.
3: Oh, you sweet, precious man.
1: Excuse me, ladies. I must be in the wrong apartment here.
2: No, George. It's us. We're so excited about this wonderful, wonderful gold lamé evening dress you brought me.
3: Yes, Joe. It's just too divine.
1: Take it easy, Mama. You're going to slip your plate again there.
2: Oh, George, I couldn't wait to try it on. How does it look, George?
1: Hey, well, now, stand back there and let me get a look at it. Mm-hmm. Look a lot different than it did in the store. Hey, wait a minute. I didn't realize it was that extreme. It's awful revealing.
2: Oh, George, this is a French style. It's so French and so, oh, so cherche la femme.
1: Yeah, I think in three whole places that you were cherche a little too much femme. Tell me, what happened to the mutton sleeves? Where them mutton sleeves at?
3: Now, George, this dress is so attractive on Sapphire. You must have paid a pretty penny for it.
1: Yeah, but I tell you one thing. I expect more dress than that for $19. Wait a minute. Take that thing off. They don't give me the wrong dress.
2: Now, Joe.
1: No, sir. Ain't no store getting away jibbing me like this. I'm going to take this hunk of junk back and get the dress I ordered.
2: Oh, George, let me keep
1: it. Nothing doing.
3: Oh, but, George, it's so chic. And that split skirt revealing a little knee, it's so stylish.
1: Yeah, well, that's all right, but with them knock knees of Sapphire, she's showing both knees through the same slip there.
4: Oh, Lieutenant Wilson, sit down.
5: Thank you.
4: I'm glad you got here. That gold lamé was one of the most valuable dresses in our collection. The customer who ordered is furious.
5: Well, Mr. Parker, we've been after a gang of organized shoplifters for some time. This sounds like some of their work. I won't be surprised if they try it again.
4: Oh, I hope we don't have any more trouble.
5: Don't worry. I have a 15-man detail spread around the store. I've got men planted at strategic spots.
4: Well, that's fine, Lieutenant.
5: Yes, and I have men on every exit. And if they show up here again, we'll have those crooks behind bars by nightfall.
1: Well, come on, Andy. I got the dress right here in this box. I'm going right to the manager's office.
6: Yeah. I know there's a couple of policemen around the store. You know it's nice to shop in a store that's well protected.
1: Yeah, well, here's the manager's office. I'll knock on the door here.
7: Come in.
1: How you do, sir? Is you the manager?
7: Why, yes. May I help you?
6: Listen, mister, your store done gypped my friends here.
1: Yeah, they gypped me on a dress.
7: Well, I'm terribly sorry.
6: You got your nerve gypping a disreputable customer like this.
7: Well, I hope you'll forgive us. We had quite an upset here today. We had an unfortunate robbery.
1: Yeah, well, that's too bad. I hope you catch us, the dirty crooks. But what we is here about is...
7: It happened this morning. The thief stole the gold lamé dress right off the will call counter.
1: Well, that's too bad. Off the will call, the what off the will?
7: Yes, they took this $400 dress right off the will call desk. Confidentially, the police are in the store right now trying to track them down.
6: Kingfish, I'd give $1,000 to be homesick in bed with a pneumonia right now.
7: The lieutenant says they have men in every nook and cranny of the store. Oh, but well, I can't let our troubles interfere with the service of the store. Now, what was it you wanted to see me about?
1: Oh, nothing important, mister. Now, if you'll just excuse us, the three of us has got to be running along.
7: The three of you?
1: Yeah, me, my friend, and this empty box here. So long, mister. Oh, what is we going to do now, Andy? How's we going to get out of here? The police is watching all the exits.
6: Well, maybe we ought to fool them, Kingfish, and go out of entrance.
1: Oh, shut up. We'll try to backstab. Come on.
5: Thompson, where are you?
7: Right here on the landing, Lieutenant.
5: Look, Thompson, we just got a call from Mr. Parker's office upstairs. Two suspicious characters just left his office.
7: The shoplifters?
5: I'm pretty sure. They're still here in the building. We'd just like them to try and get down the back stairs here. Now, we don't want to frighten any of the customers, so, Thompson, you plant yourself here in the closet, and I'll go down to the next landing.
7: Yes, sir, I'll get in the closet.
5: And, Thompson, above everything else, make sure you have the right man before you make the arrest. Don't act too fast.
7: Yes, sir. I'll make doubly sure before I do anything.
5: All right, I'll be on the next landing.
7: Well, I'll get in the closet here.
6: Oh, me, I hope we can get out of here. Down these back stairs, Kingfish.
1: Yeah, oh, this is terrible, Andy. I tell you... Uh-oh. Look over the railing, down on the next landing. There's someone down there, and he's coming this way. Oh, you think it's a cop, Andy?
6: I don't know, but them are the flattest sounding feats I done ever hear. What are we going to do?
1: Quick, Andy. We'll duck in this closet here on the landing.
6: Yeah, yeah. I'll turn on the light.
1: No, no, Andy. Shh. Wait a minute now, wait a minute. He's gone.
6: Yeah. Well, let's get out of here. I'm afraid of the dark.
1: Now, wait a minute, Andy. Don't rush it. We're safe here by ourselves.
6: Yes, sir.
1: I'm going to light a cigar.
6: Yeah, me too.
1: I got my cigar here. Give me a match, Andy.
6: I don't know if I got any. Let me see if I can find one.
1: Yeah, let me see if I can find one, too. Thank you, Andy.
6: Thank you, Gigby.
1: What you thanking me for?
6: For lighting the cigars.
1: No, no, Andy, you lit the cigars.
6: I didn't light the cigars. I ain't got no matches.
1: Neither does I.
6: But the cigars is lit.
1: I was here to spontaneous combustion, but I never heard of it lighting two cigars before.
6: Me neither.
1: Now, wait a minute, Andy. Let's be calm here and get a grip on ourselves. The cigars is lit, and I see the hand come right up and light them. You ain't got a hand on it that you don't know about, is you, son?
6: Don't be silly, Pinker.
1: Well, a hand come right around this side of the wall there. Now, there. I got your hand. You're trying to play a joke on me, sneaking it around behind my back. I got a hold of it right now. Ha, ha, ha. The joke's on you, Andy.
6: Ha, ha, ha. My hands is in my pockets.
1: Andy, I know this is your hand I got a hold of. You was wearing your coat with the brass buttons on it.
6: Kingfish, I ain't never had no coat with brass buttons on it.
1: Yeah.
7: All right, you two, stand right where you are.
1: Oh. Out the door, quick, Andy. Come on, hurry up. Get down the stairway, quick. Come on, Andy, come on.
7: Come back here. Come back here!
1: Oh, boys, I tell you, that thing that happened a while ago was the closest shave I ever had. Walk with me down to the apartment, boy.
6: Oh, yeah. I was still shaking from that experience in the store, too. You know it, Amos?
1: Yeah, well, the thing I can't understand is, why didn't you tell the police what happened about the mix-up in the dresses?
6: Amos, how far do you think we'd get explaining to the police that we was doing with a 400 dress under our arm? You know the old saying, possession is 9 points of the jail sentence?
1: Yeah, well, what is you going to do with the dress? Well, I ain't got the money to buy another dress. I got to let Sapphire wear it to the deep places party tonight. Sapphire and Mama don't know what happened. Well, here's my apartment, boys. I'll see you later.
6: Yeah, well, so long, Kingfish.
1: So long. I hope it all worked out, Kingfish. Well, Sapphire's home.
2: Oh, George, I'm so happy you let me keep that beautiful dress.
3: Yes, sir. My daughter's going to be the hit of the DePeister affair.
2: Yes, and I'll show that Mrs. DePeister. She ain't the only one that can wear French clothes.
1: What do you mean, French clothes?
2: Well, George, I hear that Mrs. DePeister ordered a $400 French original to wear at the party from the Bonton department store.
1: Oh, no.
2: Yes. And won't she just die when she sees me in this new dress?
1: Honey, I got an idea that this dress is going to be the death of a lot of us here.
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0: Lieutenant Wilson speaking.
1: Oh, Lieutenant, this is Mr. Parker, manager of the Bon Ton department store. I want to report a robbery.
0: A robbery?
1: 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It happened 15 minutes ago. The thief took it from the will call desk. It was a Paris original and cost over $400.
2: Good evening. This is your Rexall family druggist speaking to you for the 10,000 independent druggists who serve you and your families.